0: by ours. And so he did. And the rest is history. So 888-876-5593-8888 Raleigh. And yes, as I mentioned, 2020 news, a la the old CKLW style. And all of the stories are true. The writing's just a little different.
1: Gary Tall Wedding, plus Manic in Detroit, and Rare Naked Lady. I'm Grant Marshall, 2020 News. Real news, real stories, real fun. Photo finished, Whopper of the Bride. A groom is about to start his speech in the UK when he asks wedding guests to open up envelopes on each of their dinner tables. Love sinks as the pics show Bridezilla in bed with the best man. Till dessert, duos part as groom and his family get right up and leave. The wedding's toast, and so is tainted love. Left mating at the altar. Rap sheet. For a Detroit, Michigan rap mogul nicknamed Peanut, the comments just keep on coming. Music Man's in hot water again, fingered by the feds this time for purportedly peddling piles of poison across America in cahoots with the cartel. They're talking thousands of kilos of smack, meth, and fentanyl, all laundered through his record label. Peanut once got the Spirit of Detroit Award for being a hood hero, something the feds call a total sham. Statue of Libertine, Golly Queen Giant, Notorious B.I.G. statue of a nude woman on the San Francisco Buck Naked Adaro can be yours for the bidding. The 48-foot-tall, 16-ton Buta Thrill is up for sale or lease now that the steel mesh Mrs. Floutfire's land lease ends this fall. Plainted Lady has its fair glare of fans and foes. Good luck getting it home. Big girls don't fly. And that's what's happening. I'm Grant Marshall, 2020 News.
0: And there you have it. Now, we were going to talk about Paul Revere earlier when I was looking for things that were absolutely useless but kind of fun. 10 shocking facts beyond the legend. For one thing, did you know he was of French descent? Because we think about him as an early American icon, you know, roots across the Atlantic, of course, but we think about them in the British Isles. No. His father was a French Huguenot, and he fled religious persecution, immigrated to Boston, and he Americanized the family name from to Revere. It had been something unpronounceable. So, yeah, Revoir, I think, or something. In any event, Paul was born around 1735, and it was of his father, but we just mentioned the French Huguenot, and a Boston local, Deborah Hitchborn. And apparently, like many immigrants, his dad was so interested in blending that he never taught his children to speak and read French. And you know, that was going on, well, when I was a kid, you know, it was like English, speak English in front of the child, all that. And so not uncommon, but truly not well thought out. But nonetheless, it's odd that here we have someone of French descent fighting against the French as part of the colonial forces during the French and Indian War. But wait, there's more. He was a master craftsman. Silversmithing with his thing, gained a reputation as an accomplished artisan, designed seals, coats of arms, plate engravings, silver teapots, and more. And yes, also used his engraving stills to create political cartoons mocking the British. And his most famous was the sensationalized engraving of the Boston Massacre. Not necessarily historically accurate, mind you, but it spread through the colonies, stirring up anti-British sentiment, laid the groundwork for the revolution. He also was an amateur dentist. Yeah, those are two words that don't go together in my vocabulary, amateur and dentist, but nonetheless, he picked up a side hustle of ministry, started cleaning teeth and crafting dental prosthetics out of animal teeth and walrus ivory, not wood. All right, so he actually, through his dental career, was part of a major moment in American history. In 1775, his close friend, Dr. Joseph Warren, was killed at the Battle of Bunker Hill and buried in an unmarked grave. A year later, when the bodies were exhumed, the remarks were unrecognizable. Revere was able to identify the body by recognizing specific ivory tooth and custom wire bridges that he had personally crafted. So, widely considered one of the earliest documented cases of forensic dentistry. That's kind of interesting. He also, long before the CIA, was involved in intelligence efforts. He was working as a pioneer of organized American espionage. Sons of Liberty, he wanted to track British movements. In 1774, he helped helped form a spy group known as the Mechanics, or the Liberty Boys, and they were Boston blacksmiths, artisans, and laborers who used ordinary routines to watch British troops, listening for rumors of upcoming actions, and they'd gather at the historic Green Dragon Tavern to trade secrets and map out the movements. Now, of course, many of us know about Polar Bear because of Longfellow's poem. Totally inaccurate. Sorry, Henry. Yes, Paul Revere's Ride, that's a very romanticized version of history. Firstly, Longfellow wrote the poem about 25 years later on the brink of the American Civil War to stir up national pride. Revere was not a lone rider. Well, he wasn't a rider at all. But the night of April 18th, 1775, he set out with a couple other Maine horsemen. And as they triggered local alarms, dozens of other riders joined the effort. By midnight, more than 40 people were racing across the country, spreading the word. But Revere never actually made it to Concord. He was captured and briefly detained by a British patrol. But as far as the midnight ride, Revere's faithful steed, Revere didn't even own a horse when that fateful night arrived. And not only that, he had to quietly row across the Charles River and then knock on doors, without much fanfare, so that he would not, not alert anybody to what he was doing and where he was. He ended up borrowing a horse ultimately from a local merchant, and after he was captured, soldiers confiscated the horse. And so much for a friend loaning you a horse. Never got it back. And the other thing is, the British are coming, the British are coming. He never said it. The countryside was crawling with British soldiers. So firstly, he had to be quiet, as I was saying. Yelling at the top of his lungs would have landed him in military prison even earlier. So door to door he went, delivering the warning quietly. Also, the British are coming, the British are coming would make absolutely no sense to the colonists because they considered themselves British citizens. Historical accounts indicate that Revere used the phrase, "the regulators are coming out." Regulators was the standard colonial term for standing British army. And so there you have absolutely useless information. The news is on. I'm talking to myself again, and we'll pick up with the final half hour and hopefully your call coming up.

0: WGN Radio. I'm Ronnie James, Chicago's own Dandeliers. They are just wonderful. Show Up 1955 on States, of course. And that was the second of Jimmy P's six-pack. He'll hear them all this week. We'll also hear the rest of Stan's choices and hopefully yours as well. Ah, we've got Johnny in Austin. Well, that's wonderful to hear. All right, Johnny, welcome back to WGN Radio. So tell us all.
1: Well, good evening to you.
0: How are you?
1: I'm doing well. I was just listening to you, and I got to thinking, there's always something good to talk about on this show because you do have a lot of answers to things that I don't know. And we've talked about recording labels and owners and artists and so forth, and I'm going to take you back, and maybe you can educate me and your listeners about Don Robey out of Houston, Texas, who had Duke Peacock Records, Bobby Bland, the biggest one probably. And, you know, there's a lot of stories about Don Robey that you have mentioned in passing before, mm-hmm. of what he did before he actually got the record label. I mean, he was a promoter for a long time, probably long before I was even born. But I never met him. I did interview him on the phone. I didn't ask him questions like, what was the real story on the death of Johnny Ace?
0: Yes, wouldn't we love to know?
1: So let me ask you this. Johnny Ace was at his prime with that Pledging My Love, and he was at the City Auditorium in Houston, Texas, doing a concert. I don't know who else was on that bill. I have no idea. But that would have been about, 1955 or
0: yep,
1: something?
0: Yep, absolutely.
1: And it was wasn't it Christmas Eve?
0: Yep.
1: Where he was, okay, so he allegedly was playing Russian roulette and shot himself, Johnny Ace.
0: It was actually, by the way, it was 1955, we say, but it was Christmas time 54. It was before 55 of that, and it was, I think it was Christmas night 54 was the actual time. And
1: it was interesting. I went to the City Auditorium the day that they put the hammer down on it to demolish it with my dad back in the early 60s.
0: Wow.
1: So I don't know how old the Houston City Auditorium was, but probably went way back.
0: The deal about that show was it was headlined as, that was B.B. King, but it was headlined as the Negro Christmas Dance. And so...
1: Really?
0: Yes.
1: Okay,
0: that's
1: something new.
0: That was what it was. And, you know, because Pledging My Love, of course, was posthumous, big in 55, but this was Christmas time 64, and it was B.B. King...
1: We just had 54, right?
0: 54, right. Christmas time 54, Christmas Day, Christmas Night. And so B.B. King, Big Mama Thornton, Johnny Otis... And that's who probably had all the real goods, but I never asked him, and probably should have. And that was the deal. And there's been a number of articles over the years about people who claimed they were there at the time, and you know. But in terms of and Ace, by the way, even though "Pledging My Love" wasn't out yet, he already had a big hit, "The Clock." And that's what got
1: I know.
0: Mm-hmm. That's what got him on the bill. And that auditorium had been there, I think 1910 is when it was.
1: Whoa.
0: And then
1: I was there before they tore it down.
0: And then when they tore it down, they replaced it by Jones Hall.
1: Oh, okay. Well, tell me about the city I grew up in that I knew nothing about.
0: Well,
1: so you're full of information.
0: No, I'm pretty much useless because I'm not full of good information. And
1: it has to all be good.
0: There was a guy, Jim Tucker, who was interviewed in like the late 60s or 1970, who ultimately, I think, became a lawyer. But before that, he showed up at that show. He loved R&B, and he went. He was in the audience, and as far as that goes. And so, you know, but he didn't really have anything to tell us exactly what was going on. But obviously, you know, whenever you have that kind of a show, Johnny Otis Band, that's really what brings it all together. And so, you know, here's B.B. King, who's the star, who shows up in his two-tone green Cadillac and all that. And, you know, he was the show closer, of course. And Big Mama and Johnny Ace were the first couple. And it wasn't all that up-tempo, but by the time Johnny Otis came on, they were like dancing in the aisles. And by the way, even though it was the Negro Christmas show, there were whites. However, we don't think about Houston as being segregated, but the whites were sitting in one section and the African Americans were dancing on the floor.
1: I didn't know either.
0: All right. Now, not all that many whites there, but after Johnny Otis was really going strong, they, you know, they kind of blended in and joined. And so, you know, there were what they called black and tan clubs, and whites could get in, and they charged a little more for beer or whatever, but that was the deal. And, you know, you had Duke and Peacocks already going, obviously, and Don had a career before that. He had owned nightclubs.
1: You're talking about Don Roby, right?
0: He had owned nightclubs. And, you know, he allegedly was the songwriter, but, you know, we've talked before,
1: He was telling me about that himself when I interviewed him, that he was Derek Malone.
0: Yes, he was. He was absolutely. But did he really write the songs? Who knows? That's sort of the thing, like if you look at all the George Goldner labors, George Goldner wrote most of that. Well, maybe, you know, or the one that were really sad. If you look at the Cadillacs recordings, you'll see that Esther Navarro wrote them. Esther Navarro never wrote a note. So, you know, who was on the label was more a function of who was the manager or whatever than anything. So I don't know if Don Roby really wrote that. I don't know. So the Johnny Otis Band was playing. And all of a sudden, Big Mama Thornton comes out. She's crying. And she said, this concert is canceled. Johnny Otis has just been killed.
1: She said, Johnny Ace
0: has just been killed. Johnny Ace has just been killed. And so, you know, and it was more like there ain't going to be no more music tonight. Johnny's been killed. We're thinking, Johnny's been killed? You know, because that's the way she said it. She didn't say he killed himself or anything like that.
1: Uh-huh.
0: You know, so the audience got up, obviously, and left. And, you know, and of
1: how,
0: course...
1: How, do you have any idea how far into the show that
0: Yeah, probably
1: was?
0: More than half over.
1: Oh, okay. Oh, wow.
0: Yeah, because, you know, B.B. King hadn't come on yet. But you've got...
1: Oh!
0: You got, because he's the closer. You've got Johnny Otis, who is in full swing. So you've already had Johnny Ace, and you've had Big Mama Thornton. So I would say, based on that, you've got half of it. And then, you know, KCOH and KYOK, they're the ones who broke it. And that they were saying he was shot playing Russian roulette. And that's the first time that anybody heard it, listening to the radio. And, you know, someone else said, yeah, well, he didn't think it was loaded. He shot himself, but he didn't commit suicide. And Don Roby had nothing to do with it. And then other...
1: Was that big news in Houston at the time? Because I was a little...
0: No, it was big news on KCOH and KYOK. I don't know how much bigger... Well, you know, remember, in 1955, what's TV news? 15 minutes in black and white. So probably not huge. But Big Mama Thornton witnessed the event. And she said it was an accidental shooting. And so, you know, that was her word. She said, I was there. It was an accidental shooting. But that did not stop the world, really, at large, from saying there's more to it than that.
1: Well, you know, the Houston police probably could have given a damn, you know.
0: Well, that's what I mean. Just like major media probably didn't care.
1: No. So, I mean, it always seemed kind of creepy to me. And, of course, when I talked to Don Roby, I didn't want to imply anything.
0: Yeah.
1: Or say, you know, oh, wasn't there a little something odd about... I didn't want to do that.
0: And, again, it probably is true that what Big Mama said, you know, when she said, I was there, this is the way it went down. But, you know, Don Roby was already notorious. He was ruthless. He had that mob connection. How real it was, who knows? But he was known for violence or pulling guns during transactions. And so, of course, you know that they're gonna think that. But I don't know anybody who was there who had a reason to know for sure.
1: I wonder, you know, I told you I used to know Evelyn Johnson, who was his right-hand lady in his businesses for years. I mean, she probably had all kind of stories. And, heck, I used to call her, I mean, this is years ago, at home, you know, and we had just visit and talk about the past. And she's a very sweet lady with a lot of stories, that probably half of which I don't even remember.
0: Right, and I think part of that was done himself, and I could see why. I don't doubt that he had connections, but I think that he absolutely played it out. Now, you mentioned the police, you know, that homicide detective, when that wrote what the death was. He said it was a fatal case of pistolitis.
1: What?
0: Yes, I'm not making that up. Meaning, you know, just drunken horseplay with a firearm. Yes, a Houston homicide detective said in his summary, it was a case of pistolitis.
1: Oh, God.
0: Yeah.
1: That's a new one. I have not heard of that before.
0: Well, right. And so, but Don Roby was a gambler, which might be that was the mob connection, who knows. But he owned nightclubs, and he, you know, promoted music. And I think, you know, the alleged ties to the underworld, he probably played that up himself to a degree. So I would assume that the conversations you had with his right-hand gal, she probably would say that too, that he wasn't what everybody thought he was. So,
1: well, the thing is, I had such a close connection to him. I wish I would have taken advantage of it to learn more, because I went out to the company before and met Evelyn Johnson and a lot of the ladies who worked there, and you know, they'd give me anything I wanted. You know, oh, go pull out any albums you want, whatever you want, you know. And that was always fun, but when I was there, Don Roby was not. And then I'd have a short interview with him on the telephone from back in 74.
0: Right.
1: But, I understand that building sat there dormant for years with all kind of memorabilia and stuff.
0: Isn't that sad? I know. And Evelyn, by the way, she was his partner in many things, including the Buffalo Booking Agency. And they They did very well with that. They were booking the majors, in fact, B.B. King, like we mentioned, but the whole Chitlin circuit. So she really ran that Buffalo Booking Agency. And, I think it was like 1949, he was managing Clarence Gatemouth Brown. And
1: The Okie Dokie Stomp.
0: Right,
1: yeah.
0: And he thought Aladdin was mishandling his career, so that's why he found Peacock, which of course he named after the Bronze Peacock Dinner Club, which he owned.
1: Oh, wow. See, I doubt that there's any even pictures of that. I've never seen any of this. And that's why, because you seem to have knowledge about Don Roby that I really kind of crave knowing about, because I was so young.
0: Yeah, well, it's one of those things where I don't have firsthand information. I've got all the innuendos, but that doesn't. That's why I'm really careful about how I say this. My gut was, yeah, he had connections, but again, he was a gambler, so he probably was a player that way. But I don't know, firsthand that he was actually mobbed up. You know, that I don't know. The Peacock, the dinner club was on Erastus Street. In the Fifth Ward.
1: Well, that's where his company was.
0: That's where it was. And so,
1: well, maybe it's the same building.
0: It probably is. It was 2809 Erastus.
1: Yeah. Oh, man. And I wish I'd have gone better. I wish I'd have gone there more.
0: Oh, I know. Yeah, I'm the same way. I lived in Philadelphia all that time. Did I ever spend any time at Recco Arts? No. You know, so I relate to that totally. But, there was, everybody was showcased at the Peacock, you know, whether it was Louis Jordan or Ruth Brown or, Lionel Hampton. I mean, it was everybody. And so I think that he put his corporate headquarters right in that building, because he also had a recording studio in there. So
1: I saw it too.
0: Right. Well, so that's the building, and then it turned into a church, and then it got demolished about 10 years ago.
1: Was that after he sold?
0: Oh yeah, it was long after him. Absolutely, it was long.
1: Why did he sell out to MCA? Just because he was old and tired and?
0: Yeah, I think so. And because they made him an offer he couldn't refuse, so to speak. You know. The times were good for that. He didn't actually sell it to MCA, by the way. He sold it to ABC Dunhill. In 79, MCA purchased the ABC catalog. So he sold it to ABC. And
1: did they do much with the material that they got?
0: No. ABC Dunhill's biggest problem was they didn't own their own promotion. You know, they didn't have branch offices. They were using in each market they were using like a one stop. So ABC Dunhill really wasn't wasn't good at that. And that, I think, hurt him probably more than anything else. But I think it was age. And also, there were a couple things. Firstly, he was smart. He realized that that the market was shifting for one thing, but then he got in a big lawsuit with chess.
1: And that I didn't know either. Yeah, about Don Robey and a lawsuit with chess records?
0: Yes, with the Chess brothers. Well, one of the Chess brothers, obviously. One of them was dead. But, and so he wound up Duke, Peacock, Backbeat, and Songbird. And his deal was that he would, and this probably is why he picked ABC Dunhill, that he stayed on as a highly paid consultant. So, you know, he was still active. And then when, you know, he was gone when MCA bought it and they swallowed up the whole catalog. And I think now it's Geffen and Universal, but I don't know that today, so I don't know that. But that lawsuit drained him.
1: What was the problem there?
0: Yeah, that's a good way to put it. What was the problem? Contract interference. Actually, I think the legal term was tortious contract interference and the poaching of the gospel artists. And this feud began in the early 60s. And Robey started
1: it. Really?
0: Robey started it. He filed a lawsuit against Leonard Chess and all the subsidiaries, you know, Checker and all that, because he discovered Chess was secretly recording artists that were legally signed to Peacock. And so he had a fit, and he said, I'm going to sue him. And so there were two acts that were involved in this, and the two acts are nothing we'd like. The Five Blind Boys of Mississippi and Reverend... Reverend Robert Ballinger. And, you know, these are big-time, you know, gospel acts, but not our stuff. See, the thing is, these guys were signed to Peacock, period. And Chess unlawfully recorded, not only distributed, recorded them and distributed them. That was one thing. And you think, well, that's going to just be it, right? No. Initially, he wins $250,000, all right? Chess appeals, of course. During the appeal, now it's legal mudslinging. And as far as that goes, Chess just absolutely got aggressive, saying that Don Robey used physical intimidation and extortion to secure his exclusive contracts in the first place. So what they were saying is, hey, these artists had no choice but to be signed with him. He was threatening them. And so then the next thing, when that didn't really work out too well, they said, they didn't really sign these contracts. Those are forged. So Chess said all these contract extensions were backdated and forged.
1: How did it shake out? And when did it shake out?
0: It sort of did, but it was ugly. The federal courts just didn't like this, because what happened was, remember, originally it was Don Robey and Leonard Chess. Well, by 73, now Chess Records is owned by GRT. And Robey is no longer fighting the brothers, or one of the brothers, but a deep-pocketed corporate legal team. So what happens there is usually the way. You'll be dead right. They exhausted his money. And this happened so often. And so...
1: Was Chess exhausted Robey's money?
0: Yes, GRT did. GRT.
1: So they lawyered him out.
0: Yes, and this happened. It's like what happened to poor my buddy John Rook when Clear Channel bankrupted him. The same kind of thing. He was forced to throw in the towel, liquidate his assets, sell the catalog, which is part of why he sold the catalog, which is why I mentioned it to begin with. So that's how we get back to that. And so that's what happened. So GRT outlawyered him. You know,
1: Robey didn't get nothing.
0: No, other than bankrupt. No, see, this is this is the thing, and I spent so much time. I didn't know what John Rook was doing when he was doing it. It was only after that we were talking all the time, and I'm like, oh God, I wish I knew this, because I would have told him what was going to happen. He would win every battle, but he was going to lose the war, because he had at that time a couple million dollars and some stations that were in Coeur d'Alene, and I think one in Spokane. Anyway, Clear Channel decided that they were going to get him, and he didn't want to sell him. And so basically it became a lawsuit on some things having to do with the way Clear Channel was selling time and all that. And by the way, he was right about everything. Even the Justice Department said that. But I said, well, you know, you should have known how this was going to go when the Justice Department told you to do it privately. And so he wound up getting lawyers who said, you know, we can win, we can win. And they did. They won every battle. But after a couple million dollars and it's still going strong, he was out. He couldn't keep writing the checks.
1: Yeah.
0: You know,
1: What year was this?
0: Oh, God, I don't know. When I'm trying to think. John was staying with him briefly, and that would have been 2006. So this would have been early 2000s.
1: You know, it looks like you're almost out of time.
0: Oh, it does, and I think I've got another break. Call me tomorrow night or Thursday night, and let's plug your show.
1: That's great. Thank you for the information.
0: Absolutely. It's always fun to talk about it. But as you know, I don't think I told you anything, but, you know, there's a couple.
1: Oh, yeah, you did. But growing up in that city, it was interesting to find out some of the stuff I didn't know. I'll let you go,
0: okay,
1: Ronnie.
0: Bye. Thanks a lot. Appreciate it.
1: Bye.
0: Yeah, I wish I knew. Were the contracts backdated or forged? I don't know. Did he intimidate? I would assume not, that it was probably more complimentary than intimidation, but we'll never know. Because the GRT just legally stonewalled him to the point that he had more money. Well, it's an old story. I don't think I did the last commercial break. So I think that...
2: No, we got to go.
0: Yeah, so that means we got to go. So we thank Adam for keeping us on the air and John for screening your calls. Above all, I thank you for calling. If you didn't do it tonight, do it tomorrow night. 21 hours from now, we'll do it all again. Until then, I'm Raleigh James. It's WGN Radio. This is a replay of the Tuesday night, July 28th WGN show. We started right at 10. If you don't hear yourself on it, it's because you didn't call, and I hope you'll rectify that soon. We're live Monday through Thursday evenings from 10 to 1 Central. 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

0: James, 3 hours to spend together. If it's on your mind, I'll make sure that it is on mine. 10% of the U.S. population has specific phobias. I don't know how they know this, but usually it's your basic snakes or heights or germs or needles. Those are very prevalent. But there are seven that you've probably never heard of. Fear of buttons. Yeah, and apparently that's not totally unusual, and it's got a name that I couldn't pronounce to save my soul, but the fear of buttons actually shows up in diagnostic manuals. One documented case of extreme button phobia points to an incident in which a young boy experienced embarrassment after slipping and sliding and spilling a bowl of buttons during a kindergarten lesson. Yeah, from then on, he was fearful of buttons. Oh, man, I tell you what. Another regards a woman who was repeatedly warned against putting buttons in her mouth when she was a child. Fear of choking grew up morbidly a fear of buttons. Of course, fear of peanut butter. Most particularly, fear of peanut butter sticking to your mouth. Well, that can be an embarrassing moment, I guess, and I assume that goes back to childhood as well. Fear of cheese? Now, that's obviously lactose intolerance. We know about that, but this has nothing to do with the physical. Apparently, an extreme fear of cheese that results in reactions. Yeah, one of those things that not physical, but you're vomiting nonetheless. All right, fear of colors? Chromophobia? Well, man, if you saw the early color TV days, I could see why you might have that. But for anyone else, apparently, it centers around a single shade or maybe a few bright colors, but some people react to every hue. And, yeah, they've got drugs for it, of course. Erythrophobia. Yeah, what is that? I figured it was the fear of antibiotics. No, it's the fear of blushing, actually. And I guess embarrassment in public is the issue there. They also have lactanophobia. That's the fear of vegetables. I can see that, actually, but to make it, you know, I'm laughing about this, but these are the kind of fears, when it gets to the point that it's a phobia, that are actually, paralyzing people, just immobilizing them. And my favorite, though, was fear of fear. Kind of an all-encompassing encompassing fear. So do you have anything you're afraid of? Yeah. I used to, as a kid, have a fear of plants. I don't know. I guess I lived on another planet. I don't know if I thought the cell wall was a tenuous concept and I was afraid they were going to get brain cells and get me. But whatever it was, it lasted for years. Yeah, man, I'd see a root system. I'd run, run a country mile. But, the difference is you grow up. Well, apparently some people don't. All right. So there's some fears to start your day. Fear of major media, that could be up there. And we'll start with Chris, who's mentioning what's going on, not only in South Carolina, but in other places as well. August 1st is the day. Some TV networks, or CBS especially, is changing dial position. So, Chris, welcome back to WGN Radio.
1: Hey, Raleigh, how's it going?
0: All right. So, yes, it is somewhat interesting because, of course, WSPA has been a CBS affiliate on Channel 7 for 70 years. And come Saturday, CBS will be on Channel 4, YFF Hearst.
1: Yep. That's a big shockwave around here, but we've never had an affiliate switch until now.
0: Well, and it's not that uncommon, though. Some people are talking because there's apparently a handful of Nexstar stations that are being dropped by CBS, and I don't know what the deal is. But yes, now see, I thought you were more interested in WBOC, the news talk station in Columbia, which, bottom line, off the air, they're saying, and will be off for an extended period of time. So they're advising listeners to check out 103.5.
1: You said WBOC is off the air?
0: Yep. AM.
1: Is they coming back on or not?
0: No. Well, I won't say no. What I'll say, we're going to be off the air for an extended period of time. Since time is relative, I can't imagine exactly what that means, but it will be available on 103.5.
1: Man, yeah, all these AM stations kicking it.
0: Well, I don't know. You know, and nobody knows yet because they haven't announced what the problem was when they said they were experiencing problems. Hell, it could be anything from, you know, copper theft to equipment failure. Who knows? But the bottom line is that at this point, depending on what's wrong, will it be worth it to fix it? You know, they're a 5,000 watt, they're regional, and all we know is it was something at the point of the transmission tower, but that could be anything from the transmitter to, like I say, to a copper theft, so who knows? But yeah, I see, I'm the first to tell you that. Usually you're the first to tell me.
1: Yeah, speaking of that, I just passed WCRS power, and the only light they have on is the blinking light and one of the little lights. That's two, so all the other lights are off.
0: Well, I hope they filed a NOTAM. That's required, and of course, that's a notice to airmen, so anybody flying will be able to know there's a problem. And you can probably look it up. I don't know if NOTAMs are public or not.
1: What is a NOTAM?
0: Notice to airmen for pilots. So they know that a tower is not lit or not completely lit.
1: Oh, okay.
0: And the minute, you know, if you are a licensee, it is your requirement to ascertain that your tower is properly lit every day. And if it's not, the first thing you need to do is call the FAA. And you've got a certain number for that all. And anybody who... you know, who has towers knows how to do this, and you'll be able to file that. So I'm pretty sure they're public information. Obviously, they're public to the pilot, but I think they're probably public to everyone. So I have to look for where, and you can do that, NOTAM, and you can see all the filings.
1: Oh, okay. Or I can call the FAA.
0: Well, I don't know that you'll get an answer, but you'd call Flight Services if you were going to. But there's an online NOTAM search portal, and that's notams.aim.faa.gov. That's going to get you there. And I'll try to put a link on Raleigh.net after the show if I remember. How about that?
1: Yeah, because, you know, their tower's half lit and the AM transmitter is off.
0: Well, the AM transmitter is not a major issue, obviously, for pilots, but a tower being improperly lit compared to what it usually is can be absolutely deadly. So, you know, you don't fool around with that. You file a NOTAM that minute. I'm under a NOTAM on one of my towers right now, and it expires August 1st, and I've already said to John, I'll be calling on the 31st to renew if I can't get an engineer here. So, yeah, I don't fool around with that.
1: Yeah, but it's WSPA. It's sad to see CBS go from there because,
0: well, you're right.
1: I watched CBS all my life on there, and Walter Brown kept that station afloat with CBS because it was owned and operated.
0: You're not alone. These things do happen routinely. It hasn't hit that market before, but it certainly has hit many markets. But I'll see what I can do to find out what's behind it.
1: Yeah,
0: all right.
1: Well, it's going to be tough seeing it on CBS on a different light, but 13 and Fox, they still going to keep their affiliates.
0: Yep, unrelated. Okay, good deal. Well, check it out, and I will try to write something down so I'll remember to give you that NOTAM link. All right.
1: Okay, thank you so much.
0: Sure thing. Thanks for calling. All right, 888-876-5593, 8888. Raleigh. And let's see, that takes us to Nick in Baltimore. All right, Nick, always wonderful to hear from Nick. How are you doing tonight?
2: I'm doing great.
0: Yay.
2: A lot of static, so I had to go to the internet to hear. GN's coming in, but we've just had a terrific storm. So.
0: Oh, man. You know, the weather's been weird everywhere this week. It's been raining here, which is unusual. And, of course, today would be the only day that Arizona has humidity because I dumped a Coke in the seat of the car. But, you know, it's the only day that it's not going to dry instantly. But that kind of figures.
2: Yeah, well, that's horrible when that happens. But GN's coming in, but there's a lot of crashing and booming. So,
0: yeah.
2: You know, I mean, it stopped, but the static is still in the air.
0: Yeah.
2: So
0: what
2: I'm
0: else?
2: On the internet.
0: What else is going on?
2: Hey, I told John to talk about radio and traveling, I'm interested in the affiliation flips because I wanted to say something about that. That's happening. That's going to be. There's going to be more of that happening.
0: Well, and it has been for quite some time, as far as that goes. So I, you know, usually I'll have some insight because I'll have talked to somebody or whatever. But I was aware of August 1st and just hadn't had time to call anybody to say, hey, what's behind it? I don't know.
2: I mean, like Miami, a long time ABC affiliate went independent and.
0: Remember, Miami originally WTVJ Channel 4 had been CBS Forever, and then it went to WCIX Channel 6, and WTVJ picked up WCKT's Channel 7's NBC affiliate, making WCKT an independent. So, and why I remember that, I have no idea. But in any event, it happens.
2: You know, the wildest thing, though, Raleigh, we talk about that. I was at WNAV when I saw the off of the AP, you know, the wire, that WTVJ was going to go with NBC.
0: Yeah,
2: but they were owned by NBC was buying it. Well, GE.
0: Right, and it had been owned by Lewis Wolfson, of course, Wameco.
2: And they ran it as a CBS affiliate until the first of the year.
0: Uh-huh. That's interesting.
2: And
0: good.
2: The same thing kind of happened here with Jay-Z, which had been ABC. And when Group W basically merged with CBS, they ran ABC programming until January 2nd. They all agreed, and all three of them flipped.
0: Yeah. I'll tell you what is, and back in the day, that was for different reasons. I'll tell you what I think. I'll tell you exactly what I think is going on here. But again, this is not, I haven't talked to anyone about
2: that. That was for football.
0: But no, what this is probably, you know, one of the things that television stations make a lot of money from these days is retrans fees. And it's ironic that when, of course, CATV was first gearing up, stations would kill to be carried, you know, and when little networks would start up like the Spanish International Network, they would say sin pays, and they paid the systems to be on it. Well, that changed. And the bottom line is that as advertising is not as lucrative as it once was, because the pie split in many ways now, where that didn't exist many years ago, the idea of retrans fees is huge. And so I would assume, and again, this is, no knowledge whatsoever, but if I had to guess, there is quite a fight about retrans compensation. In other words, how to split the value. And, I'd say that it comes down to that. And so if you look at Nexstar, I know that they renewed 36 markets because I saw that the other day. And so there's negotiations that didn't make it in some areas. So I'm sure, I'm sure again. I hate to speak ignorantly. No. Usually I try to have something behind my comments, but I'd bet money.
2: I think I know what it was.
0: What?
2: And that it has to do with the fees like you're talking about. It is the networks are demanding fees now from the local stations to carry their programming because they're making so much money off of the cable. And retransmission fees. Uh-huh. So they want a piece of that pie.
0: That would be interesting.
2: And it goes back to what you just said.
0: Yeah. Yeah, I'm sure it is that. But the other thing, of course, is you're finding now we're in a digital age. You're seeing more expansion into the digital sub-channels and, putting some maybe more local news programming on those channels rather than, just have it be an automation thing. So that's probably all of that. But I'm sure, for better or worse, that retrans fees is at the heart of it.
2: Yeah, I think you're right.
0: And I assume a lot of them are going to go to like CW or Fox.
2: Yeah, either that or go, kind of independent.
0: Yeah.
2: Which is, fine.
0: Yeah.
2: But that's interesting that this is all happening.
0: August 1st. Yes, August 1st, Saturday. Yeah.
2: Yeah, so... So CBS will be on a sub-channel down there in a lot of markets. It's just like ABC's a sub-channel in Miami. So
0: well, I think the only markets I know offhand are Albuquerque, Birmingham, Jackson, Mississippi, Greenville, South Carolina, and the Bismarck area, which includes Rapid City. So we're not talking about major markets to say the least. So we'll see.
2: Right.
0: And
2: yeah, it's kind of interesting.
0: Yeah.
2: I'm watching the clock here. I'm fascinated with, I told John I was going to do radio stuff.
0: But, okay, well, hang on a minute. I'm glad you are watching the clock, because let me do this, and then we'll get right back to it. That'll get me to play my first bumper. I don't want to miss the bumpers, because you've requested them, and we'll get them all in tonight, I hope. Coming up on WGN Radio.

0: was the first request from Lisa in Joliet. Yeah, good just taste. Arthur Alexander, 1962. He wrote it. Noel Ball produced it. And we'll be back right after the news on WGN Radio.
1: Hey, girls. You see those boys over there? Well, one of them is mine.

0: I'm Ronnie James. If you got Mary Wells Sings My Guy, that album in 1964 on Motown, you took it out of the sleeve and you did side one, cut one, you'd hear He's the One I Love. And that's Smokey Robinson writing it, of course. And that was also Lisa's request. And she had another one, which will finish the hour. But we are talking to Nick, who was about to ask a question, and I interrupted him. We're back.
1: Oh, I love that record you just played.
0: Yeah, me too.
1: You know, Raleigh, this is the only radio show where we can actually talk about radio.
0: Probably the only radio show where we can talk about most of the things we talk about.
1: And it's really cool. I mean, I'm telling you, and it really, and I'm not just saying that. It just really is a joy to take a break from politics and, it gets to be a drag after a while.
0: I can't do it. And it's gotten, we've talked a lot about this. It's gotten to the point where it is so polarized and so angry that I think other than, the diehards, most people are just like, enough already. So at night we just ignore it all. So, yes, we're fiddling while Rome is burning. Not that I'm unaware, just that I'm going to skip it for 3 hours.
1: Right, and it's wonderful because and all the callers it's neat to hear all these different people from around the country, and I just wanted to say that.
0: Well, thank you.
1: But I have a funny radio story, and I guess we'll forego the traveling thing, but the funny radio story. You were talking about phobias. My phobia was, well, besides a fear of heights and falling and all that, and getting stuck in elevators.
0: Oh, I am absolutely. That's not odd. I'm very much that way. I've been known to walk many, many flights of stairs. I do not like self-service elevators. I'm with you. It's a loss of control.
1: Right.
0: Yeah, I don't like it. I'm with you.
1: Oh, yeah. I remember I had a doctor, it was a downtown office building, but it was such an old building.
0: Uh-huh.
1: It was on Reed Street in Baltimore, and they had this old elevator that I would get in there, and it's like, oh my God, I hope it makes it up to the 8th floor. Whatever it was. I don't want to get stuck. At that time, I didn't have a cell phone or anything.
0: Neither did anybody else.
1: There was
0: else.
1: No phone in that.
0: Right.
1: You could die in that elevator and nobody would know it.
0: Oh, yeah. That's 100% true. Yeah, the weirdest thing I ever encountered that was actually not an old one. It was a fairly new office building. It was in Dallas. And the way they built it was they built tandem elevators where it shared the same shaft, but on one side, the doors open to the left, and on the other side, the doors open to the right. You didn't see the other side. But what that meant is while the other side was letting somebody off, you were stuck. And until I understood what was going on, I damn near had a heart attack.
1: Oh my God!
0: Yeah, you'd be sitting there for like 6 minutes, and it would just say waiting, waiting, waiting. I'm like, what the hell are we waiting for? And it turned out we were waiting for the other side, which was letting people off.
1: Oh my God!
0: I know. Who thought of that? Yeah.
1: Yeah.
0: Exactly.
1: I can't imagine.
0: Never went back to that building.
1: No, I wouldn't either.
0: Yeah.
1: That was my phobia. Yeah. The funny radio story, I'll close with this. The funny radio story was, when I was working in Annapolis at WNAV, you had to be competitive with, you could get all the D.C. and Baltimore stages down there, so you had to be as good as they were. But the funniest thing was, when the main transmitter would be on the, malfunctioning, they had this old GE 1,000-watt transmitter. And I swear to God, it looked like a nuclear reactor.
0: Oh, God.
1: And thank God I never had to switch to it. It was always on when I got there, because I worked overnights and nights and overnights at the time.

0: was always on by the time I got there, so I never had to switch to it, thank God. But I always thought it was going to explode because the tubes would grow, they would grow like this red, orange. It was horrible. I mean...
1: Oh, yeah, absolutely. It was, absolutely, yeah. You could warm breakfast easily in that sucker.
0: Oh, my God, yeah. And,
1: yeah.
0: You know, but aside from the RF radiation, but it, that was one of the things that I always looked at. It's like, oh, my God, you know, the ICA transmitter we had, which took up half the building, you know, half the floor, you know, those tubes, you could see them, but they were behind, you know, that panel.
1: Yeah.
0: But that GE was right there in front of you, and it threw off heat, and it was just, you know.
1: Oh, yeah. Yeah.
0: I was always afraid of that. And it would make noise. It would make noise. It would just, you know, boom, boom, boom, boom. You know, it was like, oh, my God.
1: Yeah. You know, yeah, you're waiting for it to blow up, right? Some of those old Western Electrics had features similar to that.
0: Oh, my God.
1: Yeah.
0: You know. Anyway, that was my thing. And next time I call, we'll talk about the traveling.
1: All right.
0: I'm always fascinated with your traveling tales. And
1: excellent.
0: Okay, well,
1: I'll look forward to it. Thanks.
0: Show.
1: Appreciate it.
0: Okay. Hey, thanks for your time.
1: All right. Appreciate the call. All right. So as Nick mentioned, reception is not too good today. All sorts of weather. Well, you know, that's the time maybe you think about shifting to your Wi-Fi radio. You have one, don't you? Well, if you've got an internet connection, a decent one, you need a Wi-Fi radio. And the one you need is the CC Wi-Fi 3. It is just beautiful. It's so easy. I plunked it down. John knows very little about this stuff. He was within minutes connected to WGN stream and to my stream and all that. So you don't have to know much to use it, which is wonderful. But there are so many things I like about it. One of them is, you know, I always say that Bob Crane, it's all about reception. I'm usually talking about AM and FM, of course, but in this case, we're talking about this Wi-Fi radio will connect to even the most lackluster wireless access point or wireless router. So if you've had trouble with buffering and all that and you're in another room and nothing's working, well, chances are the CC Wi-Fi 3 is your answer. It's just terrific. Now, of course, what you get on it, thank God they didn't have these when I was young. I never would have left my bedroom. That would have been it, because you're talking literally dozens, hundreds, thousands of radio stations, you know, probably over 100,000 radio stations. I'm not making that up, worldwide, of course. Now, there's many ways. Of course, you can get them on your computer and you can get them on other things. 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

0: WGN Radio. I'm Roddy James, and that, of course, is Amy Winehouse from the Back to Black album Love is a Losing Game 2006 on Universal in the States, on Island in Great Britain. And that was the third of Lisa from Joliet's request. Happy to play it. And again, she sent me that wonderful goodie pack. I played a request anyway, of course, but I decided that was going first. Yeah. All right. So 888-876-5593. We defer to first-time callers, and I got one. I got Tim, and he is in Paris. All right, California. Well, thanks for calling, Tim. What's up?
1: Yes, hi, Raleigh. I would really like to hear a song.
0: And what would that
1: be? Why Don't You Write Me by the Jacks.
0: Oh, that's a wonderful song.
1: Yeah, I own the album, the Jumping with the Jacks.
0: Uh-huh.
1: And I loaned it to a DJ, and I never got it back.
0: So. That's horrible. Yeah, I've had that happen, too.
1: I would love to hear that song.
0: All right. Well, I take it, the fact that you're requesting, you're not from Paris originally, are you?
1: Paris, California.
0: Yes, I know.
1: P-E-R-R-I.
0: Yeah, no, I know just where it is. Are you from there originally?
1: Riverside. I was born in Riverside.
0: Okay. All right. All right. That's good. Yeah, you would have heard it there. And absolutely. On RPM Records. Yes, absolutely. 1955. Yeah, yeah, back when Art LeBeau was on KPOP. Remember it well.
1: Yes. Yes, yeah. Art LeBeau. And
0: Huggy Boy. Don't forget Huggy Boy.
1: KFWB. And
0: well, yeah, but they would be less likely to play the stuff we like. And I know the stuff you like if you like the Jacks.
1: I like the Jacks a lot.
0: Yeah, yeah. That album, Jumping with the Jacks, came out in 56, and it was interesting because, as you well know, most of the time it was just a single, you know, either a 78 or a 45. But RPM Records actually recorded that. I had the mono version. That's probably the only one there was. And there were a number of things on it, including So Wrong. All right, good deal.
1: It's a good album, yeah.
0: Yeah, absolutely. All right, I'm so glad you called, and I hope you're going to do it again.
1: I will. Thank you very much.
0: Appreciate it. All right. So 888-876-5593, 8888 Raleigh. And that takes us to Mike in Elmwood Park. What's happening tonight, Mike?
2: How you doing, Raleigh?
0: Can't complain.
2: I got a couple of requests. I got Sandman by the Cornette.
0: Mike in Elmwood Park, as opposed to Mike from Cleveland. Okay. Sandman, the Cornettes. Yeah.
2: And Moments to Remember by Four Lads.
0: Okay.
2: You got a good show tonight, Raleigh. You really do.
0: Oh, it's great to hear from you. I really appreciate it. And yeah, that Cordettes album, Riding High with the Cordettes, they were on that 54 Cadillac convertible in the back that Sandman's on. My favorite thing on that album is Eddie My Love. I shouldn't even say it because most people go for the Teen Queens, but I thought the Cordettes just knocked it out of the park.
2: Yeah, they did. I got their CD. I forgot how many around there, but that one is good. Lollipop is good, and then the other one, Never on a Sunday. That's another good one.
0: Yeah, well, those were hits, absolutely. Yeah,
2: oh, yeah,
0: yeah. But, yeah, you betcha. Archie Blyer did well.
2: Yeah, I got you on every night.
0: Glad to have you. Talk to you again soon. Right. Thank you.
2: You're welcome.
0: All right.
2: You have a good one.
0: You too.
2: Yeah.
0: All right, so it'll be tonight, tomorrow night, or Thursday night, because we have more requests than hours. Sometimes I think I should just stop talking and play the requests, but I don't think that's exactly the way it works. We've got Nick in Chicago. Welcome back to WGN Radio.

WGN Radio. I'm Raleigh James. Yes, MFSB TSOP 1974 on Philadelphia International. And it was Linda in Richardson Park who said, I want to hear Soul Train. And I'm sure she means the theme from Soul Train. And actually, that's probably the best remembered. It was not around for that long, and it wasn't the first one. But that's the one most people are thinking of. So I expect that's the one she was thinking of. But originally, it was interesting that it was in 1971 when the show started through 1973. It was the Rinky Dinks. And the Rinky Dinks did Hot Potato. And interestingly, a sax player, King Curtis, wrote it. So if you caught the first couple years of Soul Train, the opening sounded like this.

So 71, 2, and 3, that's what you heard when you knew it was time for Soul Train. Then, of course, MFSB. But what happened after that was interesting. They decided they'd take it in-house, and absolutely did. At that point, what they developed was the Soul Train Gang. Yeah. And a changing group from time to time. But as far as probably the best known, which they put out, and I think it actually charted some, was Soul Train 76. And let me find it here if I can. Yeah, I'm pretty sure it was right on this computer. Yeah, here we go.

Yeah, one of many, and actually it was originally the Dancers who were a part of that, but they disbanded as a group. I think one of them joined Shalimar, and others did other things, and that was that. But that's one of the themes you might remember. Now, what I thought was interesting was the fact that years before that, good old Atlanta, the Classics Four, the group that did Stormy and all those other similarly wimpy white records. Oh, who said that? So 1968, long before Soul Train was a thing, they actually came out with a song, Soul Train.

0: So interesting. Long before there was a television show, a good old Classics 4, sounding just like the Classics 4, obviously, Buddy Bewie and J.R. Cobb wrote that from the group, and it was on an album called Mamas and Papas Soul Train. I don't know why. In any event, that's what it was. And there were a number of things ranging from the girl from Ipanema to Stormy. Yeah, and that's the deal. So John came in and said, I have a request. I couldn't imagine what it was, but he said he wanted Cindy to call back. I don't know what for, but he'll tell her when she does. So Cindy, call back. It'll be a conversation between you and John about something close to nothing. So, I guess. All right, 888-876-5593, 8888 Raleigh. And we have Rita in Harwood Heights. Now, listen to this. Rita found her purse, so where was it?
1: Well, it was in a very mysterious place. And if Eduardo is hearing me in Miami, he and I both listened at 3 in the afternoon to 950 radio station. It's a Catholic radio station where you can put prayers through for the whole country to pray for you.
0: Okay.
1: Okay. I had put the prayer request in, and I heard that he had gotten his job after that.
0: Yeah.
1: And he was very glad. And I, within probably 24, 30 hours, my purse arrived at my house.
0: How did it come?
1: I do not know. It was very mysterious, and everything is intact.
0: Wow.
1: And, yes, everything is intact. Of course, it didn't happen until after I had gone to the bank and canceled everything and gone down to the DMV and got another mugshot.
0: No, it's still a good idea, because you didn't have possession of it for a few days. So you did the right thing, even though you got it back. So don't beat yourself up for that. If it's out of your possession a couple days, you want to do exactly what you did.
1: Yeah. And then today, a couple of friends took me to a restaurant because my birthday was July 9th.
0: Ah, happy.
1: Thank you. So they took me to this restaurant, and I had to use the washroom.
0: Mm-hmm.
1: Walked in the washroom, and they have piped in music.
0: Mm-hmm.
1: Very soothing music.
0: Mm-hmm.
1: And one of the songs that they were playing was called Hello Again. And I'd like to have that as a request. I'd like to listen to that fully. And that, and maybe something from Nat King Cole.
0: Well, you're saying hello again, and I'm trying to place what that is.
1: It's a male vocalist.
0: Yeah.
1: But I don't know who it was.
0: Because I'm thinking Lionel Richie, but I hope not. That's hello. Oh, wait a minute. Hello again. That was Neil Diamond. I'm pretty sure it was Neil Diamond. Oh, that song sucks.
1: Oh, okay.
0: Yeah. That one I just called to say hello. I couldn't sleep at all last night. And I know that thing. Oh, God. It was on The Jazz Singer, as far as that goes. What was the other one you wanted?
1: Something from Nat King Cole.
0: I'll be happy to do that.
1: Yeah.
0: All right.
1: And then the other thing is, you know, I've got one of those Sky radios.
0: Oh, yeah.
1: And I've had it for a while. I don't know how long, but it needed new batteries night before last.
0: Uh-huh.
1: So I changed the batteries.
0: Uh-huh.
1: And when I changed the batteries, it just came up as a blank screen. I can't dial it to find out which station I'm on.
0: Call them.
1: It's just completely black.
0: Call them.
1: I mean, not black, but it's orange.
0: Call them. Yeah, call them. And they'll walk you through it. Call them.
1: Oh, okay, because I didn't know if I pushed the wrong button or what.
0: You might have, but they're going to know more about it, and that's exactly what they're there to do. So that's 1-800-522-TUNE. That's the phone number. So definitely give them a call. I'd say tomorrow, whenever you get up or whatever, give them a call, and they'll walk you through it without any problem.
1: Okay, and then the other thing I was going to give a... Yeah, I was listening last night, but I didn't have a ability to call you, and I had a couple of answers for the trivia, but then John said that that's only on Mondays.
0: Yes, well, and plus we had a winner. It was watermelon.
1: Oh, okay. I would have guessed cactus or papaya.
0: Watermelon, and yeah, and when it's not gotten, we'll hold it over for 1 week, but it's always the next Monday. So trivia is only on Monday.
1: Okay.
0: And it replays on Friday, as far as that goes. That's a replay on Friday. So
1: when we do
0: have stragglers, people can listen to it and hear what it is, so they'll know. But there are no stragglers, because we got it last night toward the end of the show, and I haven't asked another question yet.
1: Okay, all right. Okay, thank you, Riley.
0: Well, congratulations. I'm delighted. Now, let me ask you one more thing. When you say the punch just showed up, was it in a bag, a box, or just sitting there on your step open? How did this happen?
1: No, it was actually... somebody had gotten into my car.
0: Yeah.
1: And then I had the police here from Harwood Heights and the police here from Norwich, plus two different neighbors who had surrounded both of my disabled car and my rental car.
0: Uh-huh.
1: And they went through everything.
0: Uh-huh.
1: They went through everything. And then I finally ended up having to make the report with the Norwich police because that laundromat was in Norwich.
0: Okay.
1: But somehow it appeared in my car on the passenger side on top of a lot of junk that I'd already gone through and everybody else had gone through. And it was facing the glass window as if it was looking outside.
0: Uh-huh. Well, there you go.
1: So I was trying to ask the police, how would they do that? Would they get a jimmy or something to get the door open? There, somebody, whoever found it, knew that I was disabled because it's in my disabled parking spot. And I don't know, or is somebody else's key fob work with my car?
0: No, probably not. Just chalk it up to Saint Anthony.
1: Yeah. St. Anthony is my best friend.
0: Right, exactly. Absolutely. So, St. Anthony, St. Anthony, please look around. Something is lost and must be found. Well, it was, and it was left right there.
1: And it was facing the glass window.
0: Well,
1: like it was ready to look out.
0: Well, there you are.
1: And the thing is, everybody had two different people in the neighborhood had come to look for me because I was hysterical.
0: Uh-huh.
1: And then the Harwood Heights police were here. They surrounded both, and then they even wanted to look in my trunk. I said, no, I never put it in the trunk. That's the first place people put their purses. And so, no. So, I mean, and then the Norwich police, after they made their rounds and looked everywhere, they had to make out the report.
0: Uh-huh.
1: So I called them and let them know. And I said, maybe you could tear up the report. But they said, no, they have to just make an addendum or
0: exactly.
1: something to it.
0: Of course. That it's been found. Well, that's an amazing story. I'm glad they were there because they got to see firsthand that it wasn't there. And maybe St. Anthony was there. Let's go with that.
1: Yeah. Okay.
0: All right. Thanks. Appreciate it.
1: Okay.
0: Bye.
1: Okay. Thanks, Riley.
0: Yeah.
1: Good night now.
0: Yeah. Never question the good things. That's my motto on just about anything. So who knows how or why. I'm glad, though, there were police departments and other people around because otherwise they'd just say, oh, well, Rita just didn't see it. But nobody else did either. That's the cool part. All right, we'll get to Larry from Little Rock and James on the South Side, and you too coming up on WGN Radio.

0: WGN Radio. I'm Raleigh James. So there they are. Daisy Burris is who that is. Take the Same Thing, 1965 on Port. Yeah, Mike in Cleveland requested that. Good Taste, Mike. And that, of course, is New Orleans through and through. Marshall Seahorn wrote and produced it. So we have Larry in Little Rock. Welcome to WGN Radio. What's up, Larry?
1: Hi. That sounded like She Caught the Katy and Left Me a Mule to Ride.
0: Ah.
1: That's a little bit. You were talking about older men, younger women. And
0: I was.
1: I messed my phone up last week. I was on hold. But my brother divorced his first wife when he was 54 and married a 19-year-old.
0: Uh-huh. How long did that last?
1: About 5 or 6 years.
0: That long? Well, okay. Stay in power.
1: Yeah, they were on Oprah Winfrey.
0: Yeah?
1: Yeah. Big deal.
0: So what finally broke them apart other than old age?
1: That was it. Old age. Oh. He had a heart attack.
0: Ah.
1: And it just, you know, it was fun on the front end and wore out quick because, you know, they were incompatible. He had to change. But anyway, experience in Chicago.
0: Yeah.
1: When I was in high school, I was in a band. We marched in a parade there. I think it was the Shriners Convention or Lions Club,
0: okay.
1: About 1960 or 61.
0: Okay.
1: We stayed in the Palmer House, had breakfast with Don, the Breakfast Club guy.
0: Okay, Don McNeil.
1: Don McNeil, yeah.
0: Yeah,
1: spent the whole weekend there, went to the Museum of Science and Industry.
0: Uh-huh.
1: It was a big learning experience. Went in the coal mine, went into the U-boat.
0: Uh-huh.
1: And is all that still there?
0: As far as I know, you'd have to ask somebody who's seen it lately. I don't know.
1: Sure.
0: I guess.
1: It's not the kind of thing you hear all the time.
0: Yeah.
1: But I was amazed that, you know, kids from here. And also, we took a nighttime cruise on Lake Michigan.
0: Uh-huh.
1: In a tourist boat, you know.
0: Yeah, sure.
1: A big weekend.
0: Yeah, they still do that.
1: Well, I'm sure. I was just saying that I learned a lot there.
0: Good.
1: And especially, is the Palmer House still in existence?
0: It is in existence, absolutely.
1: Huh. That's amazing, really, because that was the old Chicago that I would think of, you know, being from down here.
0: It was built in the 1870s. A guy built it as a wedding gift to his wife. And then, of course, there was the Chicago Fire, and it was rebuilt after that. And then in about 1945, right after the war, Conrad Hilton bought it. And, they've got the Lockwood Restaurant and Bar, and, the lobby's interesting, you know, still has the chandeliers, and there's an indoor pool and all sorts of things. So, yes, absolutely.
1: Right.
0: John says the news is on. Well, actually, the news is on.

0: and radio. I'm Roddy James, the Spaniels, VJ, 1955. Dua, Jimmy P, first of his six-pack, and a fine choice it was. 888-876-5593. Russ is in Des Plaines. What's up tonight, Russ?
1: Hi, Raleigh. I haven't talked to you in a while, and I surely enjoy your show. And my favorite caller is Linda.
0: Ah.
1: And Gary, I should know, your best friend, Gary's wife.
0: Fran.
1: I mean, that's your best, that's your favorite caller. I know that. And she is so...
0: I have many favorites, but Fran is certainly
1: I know,
0: up
1: but
0: there.
1: I know you have a very good rapport. You can just sense it. And she's so knowledgeable, and I know she can sing, and she's a great person. Yeah. But and then there's Cindy. Cindy, she's in my area. She's a trip.
0: Uh-huh.
1: But anyway, just wanted to mention that. And James, of course, on the south side.
0: Yeah.
1: Those are the people I really love to hear from. And, of course, all the callers. But you, of course, let's say you have a photostatic mind.
0: Not hardly, but thank you.
1: You want to say I am not as good as I used to be, but how you remember so many things. I mean, so many states, you know the highways, you know every town, you remember every label, you know the words of every song. It's incredible.
0: Yeah, well.
1: Well, I'm just saying, so I'd like to make a couple requests.
0: All right, what do you want to hear?
1: Stand By Me by Ben King.
0: Okay.
1: Temptations, Since I Lost My Baby.
0: Okay.
1: And that's about it. And
0: right.
1: Hopefully everything in your world and you and John, everything's going good.
0: Well, thanks for calling. We'll get him on this week, I promise.
1: Thank you.
0: Thanks. All right, so there you go. Stand By Me and Since I Lost My Baby. All right, we're talking hits there. So how about that? All right, James on the South Side joins us on WGN Radio.
2: How are you?
0: Can't complain. How about yourself, James?
2: I'm doing fine. Stuff on my phone is acting like it doesn't know me.
0: Oh no! Is this a mobile phone?
2: Yeah.
0: Oh, yeah. Well, they turn against you when you least want it.
2: What can you do? It is what it is.
0: Yes. So, plenty of good stories, including a dog who invented a game for a toddler. Gotta like that. And that was cute on the video. Gypsy and the toddler playing with a garden hose. Yes, indeed.
2: Yes. I liked that one. When I saw it, I said, okay, leave it to golden retrievers. They always come up with interesting things.
0: Yeah. So what else you got?
2: Yeah. I don't know if I got a chance to tell you about where the supposedly AI beat the Turing test or something like that.
0: Now, what is this all about? Tell me more.
2: Okay, they said that supposedly AI had supposedly beat the Turing. The Turing test, which was about whether or not you could determine whether it was human or not.
0: Oh. And, well, all right. I would think it could probably do that. The I'm not a robot thing. I would think that. Because it's a deductive skill. You see, everything that AI does is a form of deductive reasoning. So anybody who's afraid of it, thinking that they're going to take over the world or whatever, there's nothing inductive in the way AI processes. It's all sophisticated deductive logic. And when you start getting into things like the Turing test, that can be beaten by deductive logic. So the idea, you're talking about Alan Turing, he was trying to evaluate whether a machine could think. But this is very different. You know, I've had a lot of discussions about this off the air, actually, and there's nothing, again, that's inductive about the reasoning that AI... In fact, the entire platform doesn't do that. The idea that it's thinking is not true. It's just sophisticated deductive reasoning, which can be associative reasoning and many things like that, but it's not inductive. And when we talk about things that people who, not people, but anything that would think, we're talking about inductive reasoning. And AI has nothing about it is inductive.
2: Right.
0: So, but it's interesting. Interesting nonetheless.
2: Oh, I did send you a story about that had about where they talked about each state's oldest family.
0: Yeah, in that fun. Yeah, now we're on to something that's actually truly lovely as far as that goes. Saw that one, and where did it go? Actually, I was starting to read that, and then I got hungry, so that didn't work out. Okay, at all. Here we are. Yes, we have oldest restaurants in each state, and so. Alabama, it's in Bessemer, which doesn't surprise anybody because in Bessemer, you know, that's very industrial as far as that goes. I don't think about it as famous for Gulf seafood. I think it more in terms of, mining and industry and things like that. But nonetheless, the bright star is still there. All right. It's a Greek immigrant family who started it in 1907. I haven't been to the bright star, so I don't know. The Dalkeetna Roadhouse? All right, why not, as far as that goes. And that's actually only since 1944, but it's Alaska. All right, so the Palace and Saloon in Prescott in Arizona. And there you get it. Now, what's interesting about this is we know that Arizona is reasonably recent, shall we say, with all of the transplants post air conditioning and all that. But when you see that Arizona's oldest bar, 1877, is also Arizona's longest running business. That says a lot, doesn't it? So, yes. Wyatt Earp killed a couple of guys in a gunfight out back. Doug Holliday had a knife fight in the bar. And all that. So the oldest business in Arizona is a bar. It fits. Arkansas and Camden, the White House Cafe, all right. The Tadich Grill in San Francisco for California. Oh, the Buckhorn Exchange, eaten there many, many times in Colorado. And that's perfectly fine. Don't order the appetizer, Rocky Mountain Oysters. Connecticut has the Griswold Inn, all right. And what else? Delaware, Kelly's Logan House, Florida. The oldest in Florida, interestingly, not Miami, it's Tampa. And it's Ybor City. And, of course, Ybor City is a Cuban stronghold originally, even with cigars. And 1905, with 15 dining rooms and flamenco dancing. All right. So Thomasville in Georgia, fine. The Monago Hotel in Hawaii. All right, if you say. The Snake Pit in Idaho in Kingston. All right. That's by I-90. I know the Snake Pit. And they have prime rib. The Village Tavern is Illinois, Long Grove. All right, so that's northwest of Chicago. Have you been there?
2: No, I haven't had the chance to really get that. I've been in that vicinity, but and didn't have the chance to actually dine there.
0: Well, Monday and Wednesday, it's all-you-can-eat roasted chicken. So you might want to try that. The Log Inn in Indiana. All right. Yeah, it sounds pretty good. You betcha. Iowa has Bright Box Country Dining. Kansas has the Hayes House. Kentucky has the Talbot in Bardstown. Louisiana, Antoine's. Oh, man. Yes, I know that place all right. It's one of the many times I've embarrassed myself in public. And that is, there I was at Antoine's, or however you pronounce it. And I had one of their classic dishes, something like fish en papote or something like that. And anyway, so I was, I got it. It looked a little strange to me, but all right. And I turned to, Carol was with me, Carol Ford, and I said, you know, this tastes like cardboard. And she starts laughing, and she said, well, yeah, Raleigh, it's a bag. That's what whatever the menu said, what it means. So I didn't realize that. I just thought it was weird breading. But anyway, so that was Antoine's. And it's, yeah, it's not the worst thing I've ever done in public, but it certainly got a rousing round of laughs at the NAB convention. Anyway, the Palace Diner in Maine, all right. Middletown Tavern, that's Annapolis. All right. Let's see. The Union Oyster House in Boston. All right. New Hudson Inn in Michigan. Newman's Bar in Minnesota. Weidman's Restaurant in Meridian. J. Huston Tavern in Missouri in Arrow Rock. All right. Montana has the Oxford. I know that's in Missoula. The Ox. I remember.
2: Yeah, that'd be my father's old place.
0: Really?
2: I don't know if he ever got there.
0: Was he in Missoula?
2: He was born there.
0: He was born there. Was his family associated with the university?
2: Mm-hmm. He had a friend whose family was associated with it.
0: Well, back then, this is a long time ago, Jim, how did his family get to Missoula? What brought them there?
2: Okay, his father went into the army.
0: Uh-huh.
2: And he spent more than a quarter of a century there. And then when he got part of his ankle shot off during the Spanish-American War in the Philippines.
0: Oh.
2: So when he came back to Fort Missoula, that's where they dropped him off at.
0: And he stayed for a while. Huh.
2: Yep.
0: How about that?
2: He stayed there for the rest of his life.
0: How about that?
2: He lived to 86.
0: Yeah. No, it's
2: his father.
0: University is about the only thing there now. They do have a comic store, but anyway. Nebraska's Glur Tavern. All right. That's exciting. That's Columbus. I don't know that I've been there. Glur Burger. Nevada in Winnemucca. Oh, God. Why not? California Zephyr stops there. So New Hampshire, the Inn at Hannah. I don't know. All right. New Jersey, Cranberry. New Mexico, the Plaza Cafe, Santa Fe. All right. Tappan for New York, the old 76 house. North Carolina, the coffee shop in Chapel Hill. All right. North Dakota, Ohm's Cafe. Well, isn't that interesting? And that's the deal there in Bismarck, Mandan. And Ohio has the Golden Lamb in Lebanon.
2: Yeah, although I had to admit when I did North Dakota one, the man down, I thought, okay, they had one that was older before that, but it unfortunately closed.
0: Okay. All right. And I think that was Peacock Alley that closed. But yeah. All right. So there you go. The the large metropolis of Bisman. All right. Let's see. Ohio, the Golden Lamb. Cattleman Steakhouse in Oklahoma. That's pretty good. All right. Oregon has Huber's in Portland. Philadelphia has McGillan's Old Ale House, and I don't think I've ever been there. It's supposedly Center City. I don't know. How about that? Rhode Island, the White Horse Tavern, South Carolina, Via Tronco in Columbia, South Dakota, Legend Steakhouse, Tennessee, the Arcade in Memphis. All right. Yeah, I remember the Arcade. Texas.
2: I think we could work up a good appetite just going through the list.
0: Yeah, Stagecoach in Texas, Mom's Cafe in Salina, Utah, restaurant at the Dorset Inn in Vermont, and we only have two more, Virginia, the Red Fox Inn, and three more, Washington, the Horseshoe Cafe, maybe four more, West Virginia, North End Tavern, Wisconsin, Red Circle, Wyoming, Miners and Stockman, that's in Hartville, nobody goes to Hartville. All right, so there you go. Interesting.
2: Yeah, and I would say that if you wanted to do a road trip, it wouldn't be too bad of a road trip.
0: Yeah, right, exactly. Eat at them all.
2: Okay. Of course, you'd have to make sure you got in plenty of exercise.
0: Well, you're right. Yeah, exactly. And so the other article you sent was Carly Simon, of course, 83 years old, sadly, Parkinson's disease and skin cancer. All right. So the skin cancer was basal cell, yeah, so that that's not necessarily life-threatening, but it was on her face, so that was the deal. But, yeah, Parkinson's is different for everyone as far as that goes. So so I wish her the best.
3: Yeah.
0: All right.
3: Yeah, when I saw it, I thought, oh, I kind of hesitated to send it.
0: No. Well, you know, it's... it's there. I saw that online in a few places. And, you know, I mean, sadly, none of us get out of here alive.
3: I think, of course, Hank Williams said it best. Yeah.
0: All right, then. Well, always good to hear from you. Thank you, James.
3: Okay, request just for that one, Hank Williams. I never get out of this world alive.
0: Okay, writing that down. All right, thanks.
3: Okay.
0: All right, so let me get that so I don't forget it, and I'll mention that it is from James. All right, got a lot of them. And another one of your requests coming up. Yeah, I think we're visiting Larry Darnell next. Oh, you don't know? You will, coming up on WGN Radio.

0: got a gal in Caroline, treats me good and looks so fine. Don't like to fuss, don't like to fight, all she wants to do both day and night. Boogie oogie.
1: WGN
0: oogie,
1: Radio, oogie, I'm Raleigh James. All right, so there you have it. That was David on Northside, who wanted Larry Darnell, Boogie Oogie. That was actually later in his career, believe it or not. And if you think there's no R&B in Columbus, Ohio, well, he was born there and he died there. Of course, he didn't really record there. He was an early, for lack of a better word, cross-dresser. He had done, the stage shows, the burlesque road shows, the brown skin models and things like that. And of course, he gets to New Orleans, so who's going to hire him? The Doudrop Inn, of course. Yeah, that's home of Little Richard, too, of course. And so in 1949, he gets a record contract with Regal. And he was on Regal until they collapsed, which was probably about 1950, 51. So not a whole long time, 2 years maybe. And the first thing he did, though, was I'll Get Along Somehow. And that the soliloquy in that is exactly what the Velvetones ripped when they did their version of Glory of Love. And if you never heard the original, and now you might be telling me I haven't even heard the Velvetones, but assuming that you have, if you never heard the original, here was Larry Darnell.
2: You're right up on top now, and you want to be free. Why, you feel that you're too good, much too good for nobody like me. Yes, you're afraid to present me to the friends in your set. Oh, well, I guess it's more convenient for us to forget. But how soon you forget all the fine, fine things you said, and how just a little success, yes, just a little taste of success, has gone straight to your pretty little head. I hold in my hand three letters, dear, each from three different stages of your fine, super fine career. The first one began, Larry, darling, sweetheart, my wonderful one. I'll always be grateful for the things that you've done. Your second letter came right after I gave you your start. Yes, it came from your pen, dear, but not from your heart. The third is a joker that came with a deck. You ended your letter enclosed, Larry, please find my check. Why, you fool, you poor, sad, worthless, foolish fool, you think your money could pay for the hard years I've suffered with you until things broke your way. Yes, I smiled when you kissed me, I thrilled at your touch. My only sin was I loved you much too much. I'm answering your last letter that said we must part, but I'm tearing it to pieces just like you tore up my heart. I'm sad and I'm licked and I haven't got a dime, but I thank God, yes, I thank my God, I found you out in time.
1: All right, so there you have it. Yes, when the Velvetones did it, it was in the middle of Glory of Love. Of course, Larry Darnell's was I'll Get Along Somehow. We'll get along for another hour right after the news right here on WGN Radio.

0: WGN Radio. Raleigh James, and that, of course, is the Pelicans and Aurelia. And that was Stan's second request after Jimmy P had asked for some of Stan's faves, and Jimmy P called back and said he loved it too. So, okay, so you both get Aurelia, the Pelicans. And I got to say, I've never known anybody named Aurelia, and I remember it came out in like 1955, and absolutely wondered who was named Aurelia. And then, of course, somewhere around 1990 or so, here's the internet for you, right? And or what would become the internet. And you can look up certain things. And so one of the first things I did was research the name Aurelia. And yeah, I was like the record myself. It turns out that it's actually not an uncommon name, just not a common name here and in English-speaking countries, but Greek and Portuguese and a bunch of other stuff. It's in the top 100 girls' surnames. It comes from Aurelius, as in Marcus, of course. And so there you go, Aurelia. That's all I know. I know even less about the Pelicans. 888-876-5593. Eduardo in Tampa, what's up tonight, Eduardo?
1: Yeah, Raleigh, good evening. I got to tell you, I had a great time going to, if I

0: town. I mean, it was great walking down Main Street. You know, there was a nice museum there.
1: Yeah.
0: The railroad used to run through there.
1: Yeah. It's very walkable downtown. Absolutely, that's true. Mm-hmm. Yep.
0: Yeah, had some ice cream, breakfast there, and obviously the marina's nearby, so right. Very nice. Nice walkable town. Very nice.
1: Good.
0: I definitely would go back.
1: Yeah, and Palm Harbor's to the north of it when you keep exploring more and more places. So sure, why not? Absolutely. But, the hurricane really kind of did it in the last Helene or whatever and closed the state park and hence Honeymoon Island and all of that. But the neat thing about Dunedin when you drive around is it's one of the few communities that's on the water where you can actually see the open water, where it's not like big buildings and stuff like that obscuring the intracoastal waterway.
0: Oh, sure, yeah.
1: You can really, there's, you know, at least a mile on Edgewater Drive, you know, which is basically an alternate to US 19, south of downtown, where you see the whole thing's Clearwater Beach and the Sound and all of that. So yeah.
0: Right.
1: Yeah. All right. Why not?
0: Yeah, I'll need to do a little sailing trip next time.
1: Okay. Sure.
0: Hit the water.
1: So yeah, it's been incorporated since like 1900 or 1899 or something, a long time. And it had a lot of complaints. And I had said Honeymoon Island used to be Hog Island. Well, not only that, before they incorporated, they had all these complaints about pigs running rampant. And so there's a ban on livestock within city limits.
0: Yeah, when I was in a museum, I noticed they had a pig on display, so there that explains that then.
1: Oh, yeah, absolutely. Yeah, that was a thing. The other thing that was interesting is you normally don't think about it as a factory town, but during World War II, there was a factory there that produced vehicles like, I don't know. What.
0: Oh, yeah.
1: Yeah.
0: I saw that in the museum, yeah.
1: Yeah.
0: They're kind of like amphibian vehicles, something
1: right,
0: like that.
1: Right, right. And the guy whose company was Roebling, he had his own. He called it the Alligator. So first time I heard about the Roebling
0: right.
1: Alligator,
0: right.
1: I thought it was an alligator, but of course it's not. It's part of the Amphibian Tractor School. So that's sort of interesting as far as that goes. But I think that the Marine unit went to Camp Pendleton at the end of World War II. So it went to California.
0: Okay.
1: And so sure. Why not, I guess. So it's good you're getting around.
0: Yeah. Wow, you know, Raleigh, this is really interesting with the I saw some of the pictures in Chicago. I think Midway Airport at like 74 miles per hour with that recent storm.
1: Yeah.
0: Yeah.
1: Well, you know,
0: my younger brother's over there. He's obviously helping out with the cleanup.
1: Yeah.
0: Boy, that was something.
1: But you know, you'll get that kind of weather in Florida. You'll get thunderstorms like that.
0: Oh, yeah, sure. Yeah.
1: You know, it's famous for it.
0: Yeah, I mean, we still got till the end of November to dodge the hurricane.
1: That's right.
0: Bullet.
1: That's right. And it's not only about the hurricanes. It's, getting away from the storm, all the weather that it's going to be bringing. So, sure.
0: Yeah.
1: So, how's work going?
0: Yeah, work's been good. This week, I'm not going until Thursday. Thursday, Friday, Saturday.
1: Okay.
0: And then I worked the soccer game Saturday, like I told you last week.
1: Yeah, who's playing?
0: And then I'll still be doing the box games. Actually, I guess because the NFL made some kind of rule, anybody working the stadium has to go through some kind of accreditation retraining. So I'm going tomorrow night for that.
1: Oh, really? Oh, well, that'll be good.
0: Yeah.
1: All right. So
0: yeah, it'll be a couple hours, and
1: yeah,
0: I guess it's people got to learn the rules as far as how to go about as an employee working a particular football game. I guess they do this in the other states too with their football people, but at least they do it here in Tampa Bay with the Tampa Bay Bucks. So
1: okay,
0: yeah. So that'll be tomorrow night, and then obviously back to the hospital going into the weekend. So.
1: Well, that's good. There's always something to do.
0: Yeah, I thought, I mean,

0: you know, with this, I mean, the name of the company is Save. You know, I thought it'd be a good, you know, be fun to keep that. You know, obviously they do any kind of event at the RBJ, you know, concerts or it might be soccer or football, you know. It's, you know, it's nice to do something extra like that.
1: Sure.
0: Yeah.
1: All right. Well,
0: you get to watch it for free.
1: Yeah, absolutely. And that's the nice part about it. So, yeah, it seems like
0: you get paid and you get to watch it for free, yeah.
1: Yeah, yeah, that's a good deal all the way around. Too bad they won't give you the refreshments for free.
0: There's a guy that walks around with a $12.50 voucher. So it's $25 worth of food for $12.50. So check that out.
1: Well, that should be a hot dog. All right, so, yeah.
0: Yeah.
1: So good deal. All right, well, sounds like fun. Keep me posted.
0: Yep, I'll call back later in the week if there's something interesting.
1: All right, I'll count on it.
0: Thank you very much.
1: So there you have it, 888-876-5593. More requests coming up. It has been a while. We haven't heard a 2020 news, you know, the thing that Kevin and Steve do in terms of, all the things you'll hear on regular news, just not exactly the way you'll hear them. So maybe we'll play one of those coming up, too, on WGN Radio.

0: Billy Bob and Bourbon A wanted to hear that. The Beau Brummels were a product of San Francisco, even though they tried to sound a little British and all that kind of stuff. And actually, they formed in 1963 and you know, did local dances and all that and got to know one of the KYA disc jockeys, Tom Donahue. And so Tom and his buddy had started a record label, Autumn Records, and they thought, what the hell? So they released the Beau Brummels Laugh Laugh, and it was a hit. And there were some follow-ups that were kind of nice as well. Just a Little, it came out and in 65. That pretty much is it. They released several more, but I don't think anything really hit, and that was Billy Bob's request, so happy to play it. Of course, Tom Donahue quit KYA about a year after that and sat at home playing those import records that he was hearing and thought, we should play these on the radio. And yes, the father of FM, don't you know, because he could buy the time for $10 an hour. Which was that it wasn't that he was so forward-thinking in terms of FM was the coming medium for progressive rock, underground, if you will. It was just that it was cheap to buy hours. And so he did. And the rest is history. So, 888-876-5593-8888, Raleigh. And yes, as I mentioned, 2020 news, a la the old CKLW style. And all of the stories are true. The writing's just a little different.
1: Gary Tall Wedding, plus Manic in Detroit, and Rare Naked Lady. I'm Grant Marshall, 2020 news, real stories, real fun. Photo finished, whopper of the bride. A groom is about to start his speech in the UK when he asks wedding guests to open up envelopes on each of their dinner tables. Love sinks as the pics show Bridezilla in bed with the best man. Till dessert do us part as groom and his family get right up and leave. The wedding's toast, and so is tainted love. Left mating at the altar. Rap sheet. For a Detroit, Michigan rap mogul nicknamed Peanut, the comments just keep on coming. Music Man's in hot water again, fingered by the feds this time for purportedly peddling piles of poison across America in cahoots with the cartel. They're talking thousands of kilos of smack, meth, and fentanyl all laundered through his record label. Peanut once got the Spirit of Detroit Award for being a hood hero, something the feds call a total sham. Statue of Libertine, Golly Queen Giant, Notorious B.I.G. statue of a nude woman on the San Francisco Buck Naked Adaro can be yours for the bidding. The 48-foot-tall, 16-ton Buta Thrill is up for sale or lease now that the steel mesh Mrs. Floutfire's land lease ends this fall. Plainted Lady has its fair glare of fans and foes. Good luck getting it home. Big girls don't fly. And that's what's happening. I'm Grant Marshall, 2020 News.
0: And there you have it. Now, we were going to talk about Paul Revere earlier when I was looking for things that were absolutely useless but kind of fun. 10 shocking facts beyond the legend. For one thing, did you know he was of French descent? Because we think about him as an early American icon, you know, roots across the Atlantic, of course, but we think about them in the British Isles. No. His father was a French Huguenot, and he fled religious persecution, immigrated to Boston, and he Americanized the family name from to Revere. It had been something unpronounceable. So, yeah, Revoir, I think, or something. In any event, Paul was born around 1735, his father, what we just mentioned, the French Huguenot, and a Boston local, Deborah Hitchborn. And apparently, like many immigrants, his dad was so interested in blending that he never taught his children to speak and read French. And you know, that was going on, well, when I was a kid, you know, it was like English, speak English in front of the child, all that. And so not uncommon, but truly not well thought out. But nonetheless, it's odd that here we have someone of French descent fighting against the French as part of the colonial forces during the French and Indian War. But wait, there's more. He was a master craftsman. Silversmithing with his thing, gained a reputation as an accomplished artisan, designed seals, coats of arms, plate engravings, silver teapots, and more. And yes, also used his engraving stills to create political cartoons mocking the British. And his most famous was the sensationalized engraving of the Boston Massacre. Not necessarily historically accurate, mind you, but it spread through the colonies, stirring up anti-British sentiment, laid the groundwork for the revolution. He also was an amateur dentist. Yeah, those are two words that don't go together in my vocabulary, amateur and dentist, but nonetheless, he picked up a side hustle of ministry, started cleaning teeth and crafting dental prosthetics out of animal teeth and walrus ivory. Not wood. All right. So he actually, through his dental career, was part of a major moment in American history. In 1775, his close friend, Dr. Joseph Warren, was killed at the Battle of Bunker Hill and buried in an unmarked grave. A year later, when the bodies were exhumed, the remarks were unrecognizable. Revere was able to identify the body by recognizing specific ivory tooth and custom wire bridges that he had personally crafted. So, widely considered one of the earliest documented cases of forensic dentistry. That's kind of interesting. He also, long before the CIA, was involved in intelligence efforts. He was working as a pioneer of organized American espionage. Sons of Liberty, he wanted to track British movements. In 1774, he helped form a spy group known as the Mechanics, or the Liberty Boys. And they were Boston blacksmiths, artisans, and laborers who used ordinary routines to watch British troops, listening for rumors of upcoming actions. And they'd gather at the historic Green Dragon Tavern to trade secrets and map out the movements. Now, of course, many of us know about Paul Revere because of Longfellow's poem. Totally inaccurate. Sorry, Henry. Yes, Paul Revere's Ride, that's a very romanticized version of history. Firstly, Longfellow wrote the poem about 25 years later on the brink of the American Civil War to stir up national pride. Revere was not a lone rider. Well, he wasn't a rider at all. But the night of April 18th, 1775, he set out with a couple other Maine horsemen. And as they triggered local alarms, dozens of other riders joined the effort. By midnight, more than 40 people were racing across the country, spreading the word. But Revere never actually made it to Concord. He was captured and briefly detained by a British patrol. But as far as the midnight ride, Revere's faithful steed, Revere didn't even own a horse when that fateful night arrived. And not only that, he had to quietly row across the Charles River and then knock on doors, without much fanfare, so that he would not, not alert anybody to what he was doing and where he was. He ended up borrowing a horse ultimately from a local merchant, and after he was captured, soldiers confiscated the horse. And so much for a friend loaning you a horse. Never got it back. And the other thing is, the British are coming, the British are coming. He never said it. The countryside was crawling with British soldiers. So firstly, he had to be quiet, as I was saying. Yelling at the top of his lungs would have landed him in military prison even earlier. So door to door he went, delivering the warning quietly. Also, the British are coming, the British are coming, would make absolutely no sense to the colonists because they considered themselves British citizens. Historical accounts indicate that Revere used the phrase, "the regulators are coming out." Regulators was the standard colonial term for standing British army. And so there you have absolutely useless information. The news is on. I'm talking to myself again, and we'll pick up with the final half hour and hopefully your call coming up.

0: WGN Radio. I'm Ronnie James, Chicago's own Dandeliers. They are just wonderful. Show up 1955 on States, of course. And that was the second of Jimmy P's six-pack. He'll hear them all this week. We'll also hear the rest of Stan's choices and hopefully yours as well. Ah, we've got Johnny in Austin. Well, that's wonderful to hear. All right, Johnny, welcome back to WGN Radio. So tell us all.
1: Well, good evening to you.
0: How are you?
1: I'm doing well. I was just listening to you, and I got to thinking, there's always something good to talk about on this show because you do have a lot of answers to things that I don't know. And we've talked about recording labels and owners and artists and so forth, and I'm going to take you back, and maybe you can educate me and your listeners about Don Robey out of Houston, Texas, who had Duke Peacock Records, Bobby Bland, the biggest one probably. And, you know, there's a lot of stories about Don Robey that you have mentioned in passing before of what he did before he actually got the record label. I mean, he was a promoter for a long time, probably long before I was even born. But I never met him. I did interview him on the phone. I didn't ask him questions like, what was the real story on the death of Johnny A?
0: Yes, wouldn't we love to know?
1: So let me ask you this. Johnny Ace was at his prime with that Pledging My Love, and he was at the City Auditorium in Houston, Texas, doing a concert. I don't know who else was on that bill. I have no idea. But that would have been about, 1955 something?
0: Yep, absolutely.
1: And it was wasn't it Christmas Eve?
0: Yep.
1: Where he was, okay, so he allegedly was playing Russian roulette and shot himself, Johnny Ace.
0: It was actually, by the way, it was 1955, we say, but it was Christmas time 54. It was before 55 of that, and it was, I think it was Christmas night 54 was the actual time. And
1: it was interesting. I went to the City Auditorium the day that put the hammer down on it to demolish it with my dad back in the early 60s.
0: Wow.
1: So I don't know how old the Houston City Auditorium was, but probably went way back.
0: The deal about that show was it was headlined as, that was B.B. King, but it was headlined as the Negro Christmas Dance. And so...
1: Really?
0: Yes.
1: Okay,
0: that's
1: learned something new.
0: That was what it was. And, you know, because Pledging My Love, of course, was posthumous, big in 55, but this was Christmas time 64, and it was B.B. King...
1: We just have King 54, right?
0: 54, right. Christmas time 54, Christmas Day, Christmas Night. And so B.B. King, Big Mama Thornton, Johnny Otis... And that's who probably had all the real goods, but I never asked him, and probably should have. And that was the deal. And there's been a number of articles over the years about people who claimed they were there at the time, and you know. But in terms of and Ace, by the way, even though "Pledging My Love" wasn't out yet, he already had a big hit, "The Clock." And that's what got
1: I know.
0: That's what got him on the bill. And that auditorium had been there, I think 1910 is when it was.
1: Whoa.
0: And then
1: I was there before they tore it down.
0: And then when they tore it down, they replaced it by Jones Hall.
1: Oh, okay. Well, tell me about the city I grew up in that I knew nothing about.
0: Well,
1: so you're full of information.
0: No, I'm pretty much useless because I'm not full of good information. And
1: they have to all be good.
0: There was a guy, Jim Tucker, who was interviewed in like the late 60s or 1970, who ultimately, I think, became a lawyer. But before that, he showed up at that show. He loved R&B, and he went. He was in the audience, and as far as that goes. And so, you know, but he didn't really have anything to tell us exactly what was going on. But obviously, you know, whenever you have that kind of a show, Johnny Otis Band, that's really what brings it all together. And so, you know, here's B.B. King, who's the star, who shows up in his two-tone green Cadillac and all that. And, you know, he was the show closer, of course. And Big Mama and Johnny Ace were the first couple. And it wasn't all that up-tempo, but by the time Johnny Otis came on, they were like dancing in the aisles. And by the way, even though it was the Negro Christmas show, there were whites. However, we don't think about Houston as being segregated, but the whites were sitting in one section and the African Americans were dancing on the floor.
1: I didn't know either.
0: All right, now, not all that many whites there, but after Johnny Otis was really going strong, they, you know, they kind of blended in and joined. And so, you know, the there were what they called black and tan clubs, and whites could get in, and they charged a little more for beer or whatever, but that was the deal. And you know, you had Duke and Peacocks already going, obviously, and Don had a career before that. He had owned nightclubs. You're talking about Don Roby. Yes,
1: right?
0: He had owned nightclubs. And, you know, he allegedly was the songwriter, but, you know, we've talked before, whether
1: he was telling me about that himself when I interviewed him, that he was Derek Malone.
0: Yes, he was. He was absolutely. But did he really write the songs? Who knows? That's sort of the thing, like if you look at all the George Goldner labors, George Goldner wrote most of that. Well, maybe, you know, or the one that was really sad. If you look at the Cadillacs recordings, you'll see that Esther Navarro wrote them. Esther Navarro never wrote a note. So, you know, who was on the label was more a function of who was the manager or whatever than anything. So I don't know if Don Roby really wrote that. I don't know. So the Johnny Otis Band was playing. And all of a sudden, Big Mama Thornton comes out. She's crying. And she said, this concert is canceled. Johnny Otis has just been killed.
1: She said,
0: Johnny Ace has just been killed. Johnny Ace has just been killed. And so, you know, and it was more like, there ain't going to be no more music tonight. Johnny's been killed. We're thinking, Johnny's been killed? You know, because that's the way she said it. She didn't say he killed himself or anything like that.
1: Uh-huh.
0: You know, so the audience got up, obviously, and left. And, you know, and of
1: how,
0: course...
1: How, do you have any idea how far into the show that
0: Yeah, probably
1: was?
0: More than half over.
1: Oh, okay. Oh, wow.
0: Yeah, because, you know, B.B. King hadn't come on yet, but you've got...
1: Oh.
0: You got, because he's the closer. You've got Johnny Otis, who is in full swing. So you've already had Johnny Ace, and you've had Big Mama Thornton. So I would say, based on that, you've got half of it. And then, you know, KCOH and KYOK, they're the ones who broke it. And that they were saying he was shot playing Russian roulette. And that's the first time that anybody heard it, listening to the radio. And, you know, someone else said, yeah, well, he didn't think it was loaded. He shot himself, but he didn't commit suicide. And Don Roby had nothing to do with it. And then other...
1: Was that big news in Houston at the time? Because I was a little...
0: No, it was big news on KCOH and KYOK. I don't know how much bigger. Well, you know, remember in 1955, what's TV news? 15 minutes in black and white. So probably not huge. But Big Mama Thornton witnessed the event. And she said it was an accidental shooting. And so, you know, that was her word. She said, I was there. It was an accidental shooting. But that did not stop the world, really, at large, from saying there's more to it than that.
1: Well, you know, the Houston police probably could have given a damn, you know.
0: Well, that's what I mean. Just like major media probably didn't care.
1: No. So, I mean, it always seemed kind of creepy to me. And, of course, when I talked to Don Roby, I didn't want to imply anything.
0: Yeah.
1: Or say, you know, oh, wasn't there a little something odd about it? Didn't want to do that.
0: And, again, it probably is true that what Big Mama said, you know, when she said, I was there, this is the way it went down. But, you know, Don Roby was already notorious. He was ruthless. He had that mob connection. How real it was, who knows? But he was known for violence or pulling guns during transactions. And so, of course, you know that they're gonna think that. But I don't know anybody who was there who had a reason to know for sure.
1: I wonder. You know, I told you I used to know Evelyn Johnson, who was his right hand lady in his businesses for years. I mean, she probably had all kind of stories. And heck, I used to call her. I mean, this is years ago at home. You know, and we had just visit and talk about the past. And she's a very sweet lady with a lot of stories that probably half of which I don't even remember.
0: Right. And I think part of that was done himself, and I could see why. I don't doubt that he had connections, but I think that he absolutely played it out. Now, you mentioned the police, you know, that homicide detective, when that wrote what the death was. He said it was a fatal case of pistolitis.
1: What?
0: Yes, I'm not making that up. Meaning, you know, just drunken horseplay with a firearm. Yes, a Houston homicide detective said in his summary, it was a case of pistolitis.
1: Oh, God.
0: Yeah.
1: That's a new one. I've not heard of that before.
0: Well, right. And so, but Don Roby was a gambler, which might be that was the mob connection, who knows. But he owned nightclubs, and he, you know, promoted music. And I think, you know, the alleged ties to the underworld, he probably played that up himself to a degree. So I would assume that the conversations you had with his right-hand gal, she probably would say that too, that he wasn't what everybody thought he was. So,
1: well, the thing is, I had such a close connection to him. I wish I would have taken advantage of it to learn more, because I went out to the company before and met Evelyn Johnson and a lot of the ladies who worked there, and you know, they'd give me anything I wanted. You know, oh, go pull that, any albums you want, whatever you want, you know. And that was always fun, but when I was there, Don Roby was not. And then I'd have a short interview with him on the telephone from back in 74.
0: Right.
1: But, I understand that building sat there dormant for years with all kind of memorabilia and stuff.
0: Isn't that sad? I know. And Evelyn, by the way, she was his partner in many things, including the Buffalo Booking Agency. And they They did very well with that. They were booking the majors, in fact, B.B. King, like we mentioned, but the whole Chitlin circuit. So she really ran that Buffalo Booking Agency. And, I think it was like 1949, he was managing Clarence Gatemouth Brown. And
1: The Okie Dokie Stomp.
0: Right,
1: yeah.
0: And he thought Aladdin was mishandling his career, so that's why he found Peacock, which of course he named after the Bronze Peacock Dinner Club, which he owned.
1: Oh, wow. See, I doubt that there's any even pictures of that. I've never seen any of this. And that's why, because you seem to have knowledge about Don Roby that I really kind of crave knowing about, because I was so young.
0: Yeah, well, it's one of those things where I don't have firsthand information. I've got all the innuendos, but that doesn't. That's why I'm really careful about how I say this. My gut was, yeah, he had connections, and again, he was a gambler, so he probably was a player that way. But I don't know, firsthand that he was actually mobbed up. You know, that I don't know. The Peacock, the dinner club was on Erastus Street. In the Fifth Ward.
1: Well, that's where his company was.
0: That's where it was. And so,
1: well, maybe it's the same building.
0: It probably is. It was 2809 Erastus.
1: Yeah. Oh, man. And I wish I'd have gone better. I wish I'd have gone there more.
0: Oh, I know. Yeah, I'm the same way. I lived in Philadelphia all that time. Did I ever spend any time at Recco Arts? No. You know, so I relate to that totally. But, there was, everybody was showcased at the Peacock, you know, whether it was Louis Jordan or Ruth Brown or, Lionel Hampton. I mean, it was everybody. And so I think that he put his corporate headquarters right in that building, because he also had a recording studio in there. So
1: I saw it.
0: Right.
1: Too.
0: Well, so that's the building, and then it turned into a church, and then and then it got demolished about 10 years ago.
1: Was that after he sold?
0: Oh yeah, it was long after him. Absolutely, it was long.
1: Why did he sell out to MCA? Just because he was old and tired and?
0: Yeah, I think so. And because they made him an offer he couldn't refuse, so to speak. You know. The times were good for that. He didn't actually sell it to MCA, by the way. He sold it to ABC Dunhill. In 79, MCA purchased the ABC catalog. So he sold it to ABC. And
1: did they do much with the material that they got?
0: No. ABC Dunhill's biggest problem was they didn't own their own promotion. You know, they didn't have branch offices. They were using in each market they were using like a one stop. So ABC Dunhill really wasn't wasn't good at that. And that, I think, hurt him probably more than anything else. But I think it was age. And also, there were a couple things. Firstly, he was smart. He realized that that the market was shifting for one thing, but then he got in a big lawsuit with chess.
1: And that I didn't know either. Yeah, we're talking about Don Robey and a lawsuit with chess records?
0: Yes, yes, with the Chess brothers. Well, one of the Chess brothers, obviously. One of them was dead. But, yeah, and so he wound up Duke, Peacock, Backbeat, and Songbird. And his deal was that he would, and this probably is why he picked ABC Dunhill, that he stayed on as a highly paid consultant. So, you know, he was still active. And then when, you know, he was gone when MCA bought it and they swallowed up the whole catalog. And I think now it's Geffen and Universal, but I don't know that today's. I don't know that. But that lawsuit drained him.
1: What was the problem there?
0: Yeah, that's a good way to put it. What was the problem? Well, contract interference. Actually, I think the legal term was tortious contract interference and the poaching of the gospel artists. And this feud began in the early 60s. And Robey started
1: it. Really?
0: Robey started it. He filed a lawsuit against Leonard Chess and all the subsidiaries, you know, Checker and all that, because he discovered Chess was secretly recording artists that were legally signed to Peacock. And so he had a fit, and he said, I'm going to sue him. And so there were two acts that were involved in this, and the two acts are nothing we'd like. The Five Blind Boys of Mississippi and Reverend... Reverend Robert Ballinger. And, you know, these are big-time, you know, gospel acts, but not our stuff. See, the thing is, these guys were signed to Peacock, period. And Chess unlawfully recorded, not only distributed, recorded them and distributed them. That was one thing. And you think, well, that's going to just be it, right? No. Initially, he wins $250,000, all right? Chess appeals, of course. Yeah, well, during the appeal, now it's legal mudslinging. And as far as that goes, Chess just absolutely got aggressive, saying that Don Robey used physical intimidation and extortion to secure his exclusive contracts in the first place. So what they were saying is, hey, these artists had no choice but to be signed with him. He was threatening them. And so then the next thing, when that didn't really work out too well, they said, well, they didn't really sign these contracts. Those are forged. So Chess said all these contract extensions were backdated and forged.
1: How did it shake out? And
0: it sort of did, but it was ugly. The federal courts just didn't like this, because what happened was, remember, originally it was Don Robey and Leonard Chess. Well, by 73, now Chess Records is owned by GRT. And Robey is no longer fighting the brothers, or one of the brothers, but a deep-pocketed corporate legal team. So what happens there is usually the way. You'll be dead right. They exhausted his money. And this happened so often. And so...
1: What, are they Chess... was Chess exhausted Robey's money?
0: Yes, GRT did. GRT.
1: Yeah, so they lawyered him out.
0: Yes, and this happened. It's like what happened to poor my buddy John Rook when Clear Channel bankrupted him. The same kind of thing. He was forced to throw in the towel, liquidate his assets, sell the catalog, which is part of why he sold the catalog, which is why I mentioned it to begin with. So that's how we get back to that. And so that's what happened. So GRT outlawyered him. You know,
1: so no, it didn't. Robey didn't get nothing.
0: No, other than bankrupt. No. See, this is the this is the thing, and I spent so much time. I didn't know what John Rook was doing when he was doing it. It was only after that we were talking all the time, and I'm like, oh God, I wish I knew this, because I would have told him what was going to happen. He would win every battle, but he was going to lose the war, because he had at that time a couple million dollars and some stations that were in Coeur d'Alene, and I think one in Spokane. Anyway, Clear Channel decided that they were going to get him, and he didn't want to sell them. And so basically it became a lawsuit on some things having to do with the way Clear Channel was selling time and all that. And by the way, he was right about everything. Even the Justice Department said that. But I said, well, you know, you should have known how this was going to go when the Justice Department told you to do it privately. And so he wound up getting lawyers who said, you know, we can win, we can win. And they did. They won every battle. But after a couple million dollars and it's still going strong, he was out. He couldn't keep writing the checks.
1: Yeah.
0: You know,
1: what year was this?
0: Oh, God, I don't know. I'm trying to think. John was staying with him briefly, and that would have been 2006. So this would have been early 2000s.
1: You know, it looks like you're almost out of time.
0: Oh, it does, and I think I've got another break. Call me tomorrow night or Thursday night, and let's plug your show.
1: That's great. Thank you for the information.
0: Absolutely. It's always fun to talk about it. But as you know, I don't think I told you anything. But, you know, there's a couple.
1: Oh, yeah, you did. But growing up in that city, it was interesting to find out some of the stuff I didn't know. I'll let you go,
0: okay,
1: Ryan.
0: Bye. Thanks a lot. Appreciate it.
1: Bye.
0: Yeah. I wish I knew. Were the contracts backdated or forged? I don't know. Did he intimidate? I would assume not, that it was probably more complimentary than intimidation. But we'll never know. Because the GRT just legally stonewalled him to the point that he had more money. Well, it's an old story. I don't think I did the last commercial break. So I think that...
2: No, we got to go.
0: Yeah, so that means we got to go. So we thank Adam for keeping us on the air and John for screening your calls. Above all, I thank you for calling. If you didn't do it tonight, do it tomorrow night. 21 hours from now, we'll do it all again. Until then, I'm Raleigh James. It's WGN Radio. This is a replay of the Tuesday night, July 28th WGN show. We started right at 10. If you don't hear yourself on it, it's because you didn't call, and I hope you'll rectify that soon. We're live Monday through Thursday evenings from 10 to 1 Central. Dial 888-876-5593. 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

0: WGN Radio. I'm Raleigh James. 3 hours to spend together. If it's on your mind, I'll make sure that it is on mine. 10% of the U.S. population has specific phobias. I don't know how they know this, but usually it's your basic snakes or heights or germs or needles. Those are very prevalent. But there are seven that you've probably never heard of. Fear of buttons. Yeah, and apparently that's not totally unusual, and it's got a name that I couldn't pronounce to save my soul, but the fear of buttons actually shows up in diagnostic manuals. One documented case of extreme button phobia points to an incident in which a young boy experienced embarrassment after slipping and sliding and spilling a bowl of buttons during a kindergarten lesson. Yeah, from then on, he was fearful of buttons. Oh, man, I tell you what. Another regards a woman who was repeatedly warned against putting buttons in her mouth when she was a child. Fear of choking. Grew up morbidly a fear of buttons. Of course, fear of peanut butter. Most particularly, fear of peanut butter sticking to your mouth. Well, that can be an embarrassing moment, I guess, and I assume that goes back to childhood as well. Fear of cheese? Now, that's obviously lactose intolerance. We know about that, but this has nothing to do with the physical. Apparently, an extreme fear of cheese that results in reactions. Yeah, one of those things that not physical, but you're vomiting nonetheless. All right, fear of colors? Chromophobia? Well, man, if you saw the early color TV days, I could see why you might have that. But for anyone else, apparently, it centers around a single shade or maybe a few bright colors, but some people react to every hue. And, yeah, they've got drugs for it, of course. Erythrophobia. Yeah, what is that? I figured it was the fear of antibiotics. No, it's the fear of blushing, actually. And I guess embarrassment in public is the issue there. They also have lacnanophobia. That's the fear of vegetables. I can see that, actually, but to make it, you know, I'm laughing about this, but these are the kind of fears, when it gets to the point that it's a phobia, that are actually, paralyzing people, just immobilizing them. And my favorite, though, was fear of fear. Kind of an all-encompassing encompassing fear. So do you have anything you're afraid of? Yeah. I used to, as a kid, have a fear of plants. I don't know. I guess I lived on another planet. I don't know if I thought the cell wall was a tenuous concept and I was afraid they were going to get brain cells and get me. But whatever it was, it lasted for years. Yeah, man, I'd see a root system. I'd run, run a country mile. But, the difference is you grow up. Well, apparently some people don't. All right, so there's some fears to start your day. Fear of major media, that could be up there. And we'll start with Chris, who's mentioning what's going on, not only in South Carolina, but in other places as well. August 1st is the day. Some TV networks, or CBS especially, is changing dial position. So, Chris, welcome back to WGN Radio.
1: Hey, Raleigh. How's it going?
0: All right. So, yes, it is somewhat interesting because, of course, WSPA has been a CBS affiliate on Channel 7 for 70 years. And come Saturday, CBS will be on Channel 4, YFF Hearst.
1: Yep. That's a big shockwave around here, but we've never had an affiliate switch until now.
0: Well, and it's not that uncommon, though. Some people are talking because there's apparently a handful of Nexstar stations that are being dropped by CBS, and I don't know what the deal is. But yes, now see, I thought you were more interested in WBOC, the news talk station in Columbia, which, bottom line, off the air, they're saying, and will be off for an extended period of time. So they're advising listeners to check out 103.5.
1: You said WBOC is off the air?
0: Yep. AM.
1: Is they coming back on or not?
0: No. Well, I won't say no. What I'll say, we're going to be off the air for an extended period of time. Since time is relative, I can't imagine exactly what that means, but it will be available on 103.5.
1: Man, yeah, all these AM stations kicking it.
0: Well, I don't know. You know, and nobody knows yet because they haven't announced what the problem was when they said they were experiencing problems. Hell, it could be anything from, you know, copper theft to equipment failure. Who knows? But the bottom line is that at this point, depending on what's wrong, will it be worth it to fix it? You know, they're a 5,000 watt, they're regional, and all we know is it was something at the point of the transmission tower, but that could be anything from the transmitter to, like I say, to a copper theft, so who knows? But yeah, I'm the first to tell you that. Usually you're the first to tell me.
1: Yeah, speaking of that, I just passed WCRS power, and the only light they have on is the blinking light and one of the middle lights. That's two, so all the other lights are off.
0: Well, I hope they filed a NOTAM. That's required, and of course, that's a notice to airmen, so anybody flying will be able to know there's a problem. And you can probably look it up. I don't know if NOTAMs are public or not.
1: What is a NOTAM?
0: Notice to airmen for pilots. So they know that a tower is not lit or not completely lit.
1: Oh, okay.
0: And if you are a licensee, it is your requirement to ascertain that your tower is properly lit every day. And if it's not, the first thing you need to do is call the FAA. And you've got a certain number for that all. And anybody who... who has towers knows how to do this, and you'll be able to file that. So I'm pretty sure they're public information. Obviously, they're public to the pilot, but I think they're probably public to everyone. So I have to look for where, and you can do that, NOTAM, and you can see all the filings.
1: Oh, okay. Or I can call the FAA.
0: Well, I don't know that you'll get an answer, but you'd call Flight Services if you were going to. But there's an online NOTAM search portal, and that's notams.aim.faa.gov. That's going to get you there. And I'll try to put a link on Raleigh.net after the show if I remember. How about that?
1: Yeah, because, their tower's half-lit and the AM transmitter is off.
0: Well, the AM transmitter is not a major issue, obviously, for pilots, but a tower being improperly lit compared to what it usually is can be absolutely deadly. So, you don't fool around with that. You file a NOTAM that minute. I'm under a NOTAM on one of my towers right now, and it expires August 1st, and I've already said to John I'll be calling on the 31st to renew if I can't get an engineer here. I don't fool around with that.
1: Yeah, but it's on WSPA. It's sad to see CBS go from there because,
0: well, you're right.
1: I watched CBS all my life on there, and Walter Brown kept that station afloat with CBS because it was owned and operated.
0: You're not alone. These things do happen routinely. It hasn't hit that market before, but it certainly has hit many markets. But I'll see what I can do to find out what's behind it.
1: Yeah,
0: all right.
1: But it's going to be tough seeing it on CBS on a different light, but 13 and Fox, they still going to keep their affiliates.
0: Yep, unrelated. Okay, good deal. Well, check it out, and I will try to write something down so I'll remember to give you that NOTAM link. All right.
1: Okay, thank you so much.
0: Sure thing. Thanks for calling. All right, 888-876-5593, 8888 Raleigh. And let's see, that takes us to Nick in Baltimore. All right, Nick, always wonderful to hear from Nick. How are you doing tonight?
2: Oh, well, I'm doing great.
0: Yeah.
2: A lot of static, so I had to go to the internet to hear. GN's coming in, but we've just had a terrific storm, so.
0: Oh, man. The weather's been weird everywhere this week. It's been raining here, which is unusual. And, of course, today would be the only day that Arizona has humidity because I dumped a Coke in the seat of the car. But, it's the only day that it's not going to dry instantly. But that kind of figures.
2: Yeah, well, that's horrible when that happens. But GN's coming in, but there's a lot of crashing and booming. So, it stopped, but the static is still in the air.
0: Yeah.
2: So what I'm else? On the internet.
0: What else is going on?
2: I told John to talk about radio and traveling, I'm interested in the affiliation flips because I wanted to say something about that. That's happening. That's going to be. There's going to be more of that happening.
0: Well, and it has been for quite some time, as far as that goes. So I, you know, usually I'll have some insight because I'll have talked to somebody or whatever. But I was aware of August 1st and just haven't hadn't had time to call anybody to say, hey, what's behind it? I don't know.
2: I mean, like Miami, a long time ABC affiliate went independent and.
0: Remember, Miami, originally WTVJ Channel 4 had been CBS Forever, and then it went to WCIX Channel 6, and WTVJ picked up WCKT's, Channel 7's NBC affiliate, making WCKT an independent. So, and why I remember that, I have no idea, but in any event, it happens.
2: You know, the wildest thing, though, Raleigh, we talk about that. I was at WNAV when I saw the off of the AP, the wire, that WTVJ was going to go with NBC.
0: Yeah,
2: but they were still owned. They were owned by NBC was buying it. Well, GE.
0: Right, and it had been owned by Lewis Wolfson, of course, Womeco.
2: And they ran it as a CBS affiliate during the first of the year.
0: Uh-huh. That's interesting.
2: And
0: good.
2: The same thing kind of happened here with Jay-Z, which had been ABC. And when Group W basically merged with CBS, they ran ABC programming until January 2nd. They all agreed, and all three of them flipped.
0: Yeah. I'll tell you what is, and back in the day, that was for different reasons. I'll tell you what I think.
2: Oh, yeah.
0: I'll tell you exactly what I think is going on here. But again, this is not, I haven't talked to anyone about
2: that.
0: That
2: was for football.
0: But no, what this is probably, one of the things that television stations make a lot of money from these days is retrans fees. And it's ironic that when, of course, CATV was first gearing up, stations would kill to be carried, and when little networks would start up like the Spanish International Network, they would say sin pays and they paid the systems to be on it. Well, that changed. And the bottom line is that as advertising is not as lucrative as it once was because the pie split in many ways now where that didn't exist many years ago, the idea of retrans fees is huge. And so I would assume, and again, this is, no knowledge whatsoever, but if I had to guess, there is quite a fight about retrans compensation. In other words, how to split the value. And, I'd say that it comes down to that. And so if you look at Nexstar, I know that they renewed 36 markets because I saw that the other day. And so there's negotiations that didn't make it in some areas. So I'm sure, I'm sure again, I hate to speak ignorantly. No. Usually I try to have something behind my comments, but I'd bet money.
2: I think I know what it was.
0: What?
2: And that it has to do with the fees like you're talking about. It is the networks are demanding fees now from the local stations to carry their programming because they're making so much money off of the cable and retransmission fees. Uh-huh. So they want a piece of that pie.
0: That would be interesting.
2: And it goes back to what you just said.
0: Yeah. Yeah, I'm sure it is that. But the other thing, of course, is you're finding now we're in a digital age. You're seeing more expansion into the digital sub-channels and, putting some maybe more local news programming on those channels rather than, just have it be an automation thing. So that's probably all of that. But I'm sure, for better or worse, that retrans fees is at the heart of it.
2: Yeah, I think you're right.
0: And I assume a lot of them are going to go to like CW or Fox.
2: Yeah, either that or go, kind of independent.
0: Yeah.
2: Which is, fine.
0: Yeah.
2: But that's interesting that this is all happening.
0: August 1st. Yes, August 1st, Saturday. Yeah.
2: Yeah, so CBS will be on a sub-channel down there in a lot of markets. It's just like ABC's a sub-channel in Miami.
0: Well, I think the only markets I know offhand are Albuquerque, Birmingham, Jackson, Mississippi, Greenville, South Carolina, and the Bismarck area, which includes Rapid City. So, we're not talking about major markets to say the least. So we'll see.
2: Right.
0: And
2: yeah, it's kind of interesting.
0: Yeah.
2: I'm watching the clock here. I'm fascinated with, I told John I was going to do radio stuff. But,
0: okay, hang on a minute. I'm glad you are watching the clock, because let me do this, and then we'll get right back to it. That'll get me to play my first bumper. I don't want to miss the bumpers, because you've requested them, and we'll get them all in tonight, I hope. Coming up on WGN Radio.

0: is the first request from Lisa in Joliet. Yeah, good just taste. Arthur Alexander, 1962. He wrote it. Noel Ball produced it. And we'll be back right after the news on WGN Radio.
1: Hey, girls, you see those boys over there? Well, one of them is mine.

Molly James. If you got Mary Well Sings My Guy, that album in 1964 on Motown, you took it out of the sleeve and you did side one, cut one, you'd hear, "He's the One I Love." And that's Smokey Robinson writing it, of course. And that was...

0: you know, because it'll be a drag after a while.
1: I can't do it. And it's gotten, you know, we've talked a lot about this. It's gotten to the point where it is so polarized and so angry that I think other than, you know, the diehards, most people are just like, enough already. You know, so at night we just ignore it all. So, yes, we're fiddling while Rome is burning. Not that I'm unaware, just that I'm going to skip it for 3 hours.
0: Right. And it's wonderful because and all the callers are it's neat to hear all these different people from around the country, and I mean, I just wanted to say that.
1: Well, thank you.
0: But I have a funny story, a funny radio story, and I guess we'll forego the traveling thing. But the funny radio story. You were talking about phobias. My phobia was, well, besides a fear of heights and falling and all that. And getting stuck in elevators.
1: Oh, I am absolutely. That's not odd. I'm very much that way. I've been known to walk many, many flights of stairs. I do not like self-service elevators. I'm with you. It's a loss of control.
0: Right.
1: Yeah, I don't like it. I'm with you.
0: Oh, yeah. I remember I had a doctor. It was a downtown office building, but it was such an old building.
1: Uh-huh.
0: It was on Reed Street in Baltimore, and they had this old elevator that I would get in there. It's like, oh my God! I hope it makes it up to the eighth floor. Whatever it was, I don't want to get stuck. At that time, I didn't have a cell phone or anything.
1: Neither did anybody else.
0: There was no phone in that.
1: Right.
0: You could die in that elevator, and nobody would know it.
1: Oh, yeah. That's 100% true. Yeah, the weirdest thing I ever encountered that was actually not an old one. It was a fairly new office building. It was in Dallas. And the way they built it was they built tandem elevators where it shared the same shaft, but on one side, the doors open to the left, and on the other side, the doors open to the right. You didn't see the other side. But what that meant is while the other side was letting somebody off, you were stuck. And until I understood what was going on, I damn near had a heart attack.
0: Oh, my God.
1: Yeah, you know, you'd be sitting there for like 6 minutes, and it would just say, waiting, waiting, waiting. I'm like, what the hell are we waiting for? And it turned out we were waiting for the other side, which was letting people off.
0: Oh, my God.
1: I know. I know. Who thought of that? Yeah.
0: Yeah.
1: Exactly.
0: I can't imagine.
1: Never went back to that building.
0: No, I wouldn't either.
1: Yeah.
0: That was my phobia. Yeah. The funny radio story, I'll close with this. The funny radio story was, when I was working in Annapolis at WNAV, you had to be competitive with, you could get all the D.C. and Baltimore stages down there, so you had to be as good as they were. But the funniest thing was, when the main transmitter would be on the, you know, malfunctioning, they had this old GE 1,000-watt transmitter. And I swear to God, it looked like a nuclear reactor.
1: Oh, God.
0: And thank God I never had to switch to it. It was always on.
1: Yeah.
0: But when I got there, because I worked overnights and nights and overnights at the time, and it was always on by the time I got there, so I never had to switch to it, thank God. But I always thought it was going to explode. Because the tubes would grow, they would grow like this red, orange. It was horrible. I mean.
1: Oh, yeah, absolutely. Absolutely, yeah. You could warm breakfast easily in that sucker.
0: Oh, my God. Yeah. And, you know, but aside from the RF radiation, that was one of the things that I always looked at. It's like, oh, my God, you know. The ICA transmitter we had, which took up half the building, you know, half the floor, you know, those tubes, you could see them, but they were behind, you know, that panel.
1: Yeah.
0: But that GE was right there in front of you, and it threw off heat, and it was just,
1: Oh, yeah. Yeah.
0: I was always afraid of that.
1: Yeah.
0: And it would make noise. It would make noise. It was just, you know, boom, boom, boom, boom. You know, it was like, oh, my God.
1: Yeah.
0: You know,
1: yeah, you're waiting for it to blow up, right? Some of those old Western Electric

0: had features similar to that.
1: Oh, my God.
0: Yeah.
1: Anyway, that was my thing. And next time I call, we'll talk about the traveling.
0: All right.
1: I'm always fascinated with your traveling tales. And
0: excellent.
1: Okay, well,
0: I'll look forward to it. Thanks. Appreciate it.
1: Okay. Hey, thanks for your time.
0: All right. Appreciate the call. All right. So as Nick mentioned, reception is not too good today. All sorts of weather. Well, you know, that's the time maybe you think about shifting to your Wi-Fi radio. You have one, don't you? Well, if you've got an internet connection, a decent one, you need a Wi-Fi radio. And the one you need is the CC Wi-Fi 3. It is just beautiful. It's so easy. I plunked it down. John knows very little about this stuff. He was within minutes connected to WGN stream and to my stream and all that. So you don't have to know much to use it, which is wonderful. But there are so many things I like about it. One of them is, you know, I always say that Bob Crane, it's all about reception. I'm usually talking about AM and FM, of course. But in this case, we're talking about this Wi-Fi radio will connect to even the most lackluster wireless access point or wireless router. So if you've had trouble with buffering and all that and you're in another room and nothing's working, well, chances are the CC Wi-Fi 3 is your answer. It's just terrific. Now, of course, what you get on it, thank God they didn't have these when I was young. I never would have left my bedroom. That would have been it, because you're talking literally dozens, hundreds, thousands of radio stations, you know, probably over 100,000 radio stations. I'm not making that up, worldwide, of course. Now, there's many ways. Of course, you can get them on your computer and you can get them on other things. 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And they'll answer your questions. You can even order on by phone if you want to. But I'd say if you can go online, do it. 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

0: WGN Radio. I'm Roddy James, and that, of course, is Amy Winehouse from the Back to Black album Love is a Losing Game 2006 on Universal in the States, on Island in Great Britain. And that was the third of Lisa from Joliet's request. Happy to play it, and again, she sent me that wonderful goodie pack. I played a request anyway, of course, but I decided that was going first. Yeah. All right. So 888-876-5593. We defer to first-time callers, and I got one. I got Tim, and he is in Paris. All right, California. Well, thanks for calling, Tim. What's up?
1: Yes, hi, Raleigh. I would really like to hear a song.
0: And what would that
1: be? Why Don't You Write Me by the Jacks.
0: Oh, that's a wonderful song.
1: Yeah, I own the album, the Jumping with the Jacks.
0: Uh-huh.
1: And I loaned it to a DJ, and I never got it back.
0: So. That's horrible. Yeah, I've had that happen, too.
1: I would love to hear that song.
0: All right. Well, I take it, the fact that you're requesting, you're not from Paris originally, are you?
1: Paris, California.
0: Yes, I know.
1: P-E-R-R-I.
0: Yeah, no, I know just where it is. Are you from there originally?
1: Riverside. I was born in Riverside.
0: Okay. All right. All right. That's good. Yeah, you would have heard it there. And absolutely. On RPM Records. Yes, absolutely. 1955. Yeah, yeah, back when Art LeBeau was on KPOP.
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0: WGN Radio. I'm Raleigh James. We have 3 hours to spend together. If it's on your mind, well, you know the deal. It'll be on mine. And your requests, too. Yeah, we got the rest of Jimmy P's six-pack and Stan's two requests, and hopefully some of yours as well. All right, so all that said, I look for things with the help of many of you, especially Bob. Engineer Bob sends me terrific links of things that I would otherwise never think about. For instance, what did people do before eyeglasses? And, you know, we take so many things for granted, and of course it's not a new invention, to say the least, but nonetheless, there were a lot of humans roaming the earth before they got around to it. And so what'd they do? Well, it's interesting. We know some things and not others. But as far as glasses similar to what we wear today, that goes to Pisa, Italy, around 1286, when a craftsman fastened a couple of lenses to a frame made of wood, or maybe bone, and that was the first actual eyeglasses. But so that's 1286. But this is not the first time that humankind realized that there was a problem when you couldn't see too well. What did our prehistoric ancestors do? Well, to some degree, of course, we don't know, and exactly how the sight impaired kept up with the pack in a group of hunter-gatherers, that's lost to history to some degree. But even with imperfect vision, and you know, if it's imperfect enough, yeah, if you're very, very nearsighted, you've got incredible close-up vision. So possible that they were steered toward craftsman's role for their ability to focus on detail. So if very nearsighted, that usually had a plus side. Yeah, unless they were running from the enemy, so to speak. But long before the guy in Italy fastened lenses to a piece of wood or bone, they were working on this. And there's some evidence that this dates back to the Bronze Age. Glass and rock crystals, and there's something called the Nimrod lens, and they found that in Assyrian remains, current-day Iraq, actually. Not known exactly what they were used for. Some say, well, it was just a magnifying glass, and it would go between 7 or 9 times the ones that were found, so that could be interesting. But the other thing is there were holes in them, like resting points, meaning that they could have been propped up in a way that allowed artisans to use their hands and look through them. And then there was a 5,300-year-old Egyptian ivory knife handle with carved microscopic figures showing that the ancient Egyptians had a mean for providing vision enhancements other than the severely myopic. But we also have crystal lenses. A 2.3-gram convex was found in the tomb of a son of Chinese Emperor Liu. So that's first century. And as far as exactly what did that, hard to say. But my favorite was the ancient Romans. And there are some historians who say, well, they believe that emeralds and green gemstones would be a way to provide a visual aid. Well, maybe so, but it's more likely to have been the first sunglasses than necessarily anything for a true vision acuity. But Emperor Nero watched a gladiator event with the assistance of a smaragdus, an emerald gem. But as I say, that probably helped him block the glare more than see too clearly. And then there was water globes, which is interesting. A Roman philosopher, Seneca, described the magnifying effect of water in glass. Letters, however small and dim, are comparatively large and distinct when seen through a glass globe filled with water. Couldn't walk around with it, I don't think, but Pliny the Elder also noted lens-like qualities that resulted from combining elements, although he was actually looking for flammability as far as that goes, focusing the sun's rays through glass and all those kind of things. But interesting note, mirrors, as far as that goes, where Seneca continued to write about this, saying there were mirrors that would increase every object's size that they reflect. Absolutely. Concave metal glass or crystal mirrors could be used to magnify smaller text. So certainly for the last 1,000 years or so, they were working on it. But the major development came in the 9th century with reading stones, curved glass surfaces used to magnify print. And that was discussed at length by Arab mathematicians. And in fact, Al-Haytham's 1021 Book of Optics pretty much detailed it fairly well, typically made from quartz, rock, crystal or beryl. Reading stones were fashioned in a plano convex with the flat side against the page of the book and the rounded side on top, giving a clear view of the lettering below. So there's actually, I think, one surviving example of that that was found from the 12th century in Sweden in 1999. But it's interesting to note those things, because all the things that we take absolutely for granted. Yeah, what do we do beforehand? All right, so enough of that. Now, if it's on your mind, it'll be on mine. And right now, it is on Elizabeth's mind in Rock Falls. Welcome back to WGN Radio. So last we talked, while we mourned Mr. Chubbs, Mr. Chubbs selected a replacement for you. So how's it going?
1: Right. Little Bandit, he is just a character, and he's so much fun. Whenever he hears the air conditioning come on, he runs over and lies on the vent where the cold air is coming out.
0: Smart. Okay. I don't blame him a bit. That's brilliant on his part. How big is he?
1: Well, he was 18 pounds when I got him, and I don't know what he is now.
0: Okay.
1: I haven't had him weighed.
0: Well, small enough to fit on the vent. So that's nice.
1: No, he lies on it.
0: Yeah.
1: First his head.
0: Yeah.
1: And then he falls forward, and then the rest of him.
0: Yeah, that's terrific.
1: He was groomed today, and when the groomer brought him out, he said, "Bandit is a nice little gentleman."
0: Isn't that good to know? I'll tell you what, there are, online on the internet, there are tons of people grooming dogs, and some of them are anything but nice.
1: Oh, I'm sure.
0: Yeah.
1: I'm sure.
0: Yeah, they're fun to watch, especially when they go after the groomer. But that wouldn't be fun for the groomer, to say the least. But so Bandon apparently can be groomed by almost anybody. Had his nails clipped as well.
1: He was just really good, and he looked really cute.
0: Good.
1: I had to go to Iowa City a couple weeks ago, and so I had to leave early in the morning. And I took him back to the lady who had been keeping him to stay overnight and for part of the next day. So he got there, and she, all of a sudden, here's the neighborhood coming. We want to see Bandit. Is Bandit here yet? We want to see Bandit.
0: Oh, that's great. That's great. He had a welcoming committee.
1: Yes, and he was so happy to see everybody again. And so, I don't know. He's a little, jolly little boy.
0: That's wonderful. That's wonderful. And it's perfect because you've given him the gift of life. You've saved him. And he's given you a lot of joy. So that's a wonderful trade.
1: Right. I wanted to tell you about my experience at the grocery store last week.
0: Okay.
1: This week. This is probably nothing new to many of you people, but here it was something new. I came around that corner of the aisle at the grocery store, and right in front of me is this tall robot standing there.
0: I love it.
1: And he looked at me, and he saw me, and he turned around and went the other way.
0: Now,
1: so I asked what in the world he's doing. And they said, well, it's one of them is named Tally, and the other one is Barney. And right now they're going through the store mapping everything. And then their job will be to keep roaming around and finding what shelves need to be stocked.
0: Oh, that's wonderful. Now, see, here I thought they were going to have, like, samples of something, like hold out a platter for you to check out.
1: No. He does not interact with customers, it says.
0: Yet.
1: He's 79 inches tall.
0: Okay.
1: And just a tall, slim column with a base of wheels.
0: Well,
1: and some kind of a face. Kind of thing.
0: Yeah, Tally is actually the brand name of Simbi Robotics, and there's Marty, that's Badger. So they are actually being sold to supermarkets for inventory scanning, like you say. Also, spill hazard detection.
1: Oh, well, that's good.
0: Yeah, and some of them can do floor cleaning, which is really good. So, but the purpose is probably that inventory tracking, which is great. I wonder at what point they'll be able to restock the shelves themselves.
1: Well, I don't know. He doesn't have any arms.
0: Well, that's this model, but I'm sure that the robotics companies are working on them.
1: Well, I know. It's scary in a way.
0: Yeah.
1: How many jobs might be lost.
0: Well,
1: then this week I saw it again.
0: Yeah.
1: And I said, hello. And I could swear it said, hello, back to me. And I'm probably
0: It might have. Yeah, you know, I'll tell you, anything with an AI chip at this time, for the most part, is scarily designed to be friendly. And that's why when I, you know, I'm smart enough not to ask AI about obscure R&B oldies. Forget about it. However, if I've got some computer questions that are driving me a little crazy, I'd say 7 times out of 10, AI will get me what I need and quickly. But what's a little off-putting is how personable it is. And, of course, you know, you're talking to a machine, but it makes you feel like the warmth of talking to a person. And every time I interact with that, I think to myself, I can see how people are, you know, falling in love with something on the internet that's not real and all that. They're almost a little too well programmed for that. It might be a little better if they were a little more mechanical. But they're wishing you a good evening and they're telling you how brilliant you are and all this kind of stuff. So yeah, I wouldn't be surprised if the robot would say hello to you.
1: I've heard that some of them are reprogramming themselves and hacking into other robots.
0: Well, okay, let's talk a little about this for a moment. There are things they can do, but everything that robotics and artificial intelligence does at this point in time is still a deductive reasoning model. There is absolutely no inductive reasoning. So the idea like HAL, you know, from 2001 or something is going to come and take over, that's not the model or how they're programmed. But the deductive reasoning is so fine-tuned that there's associative reasoning and other things, but it still all comes back to deduction. And that's what keeps us safe.
1: It's scary to me.
0: Yeah, well, if I find out while I'm still roaming the planet, and hopefully I'll be gone, that they've made that leap to inductive reasoning, then I'm with you. I'll be scared all the way. But with deductive reasoning, it's just a sophisticated form of garbage in, garbage out.
1: But I don't think we know the whole plan of what's going on. I think there are things going on we don't know about where they are.
0: Well, from what I can tell, they're not there yet. And I've really spent some time researching this, actually, because like you, it was a little off-putting. And I think they can be there. I think we're probably less than 10 years away from it, but I don't have 10 years, so I'm not too worried.
1: Yeah,
0: right. So it's like, okay, that's for some other generation. Absolutely. And, you know, really, since the advent of digital technology, and we've been building up to this since the Industrial Revolution, really, that was all the precursor. All along, unfortunately, technology is ahead of wisdom. So when we get things, we're not necessarily bright enough to know what we shouldn't do with them. And so, that'll become a factor. But as far as the platforms now, they're strictly deductive.
1: Well, I got over my shock at seeing that thing.
0: I think that's great. And I wouldn't be surprised if the next generations are programmed to be more friendly to humans. And like I say, that's a little off-putting for people who don't understand the technology. But but you know where that's really going to come in handy, and the customer will never see this, but all the warehousing, places like Amazon and stuff like that. Robotics for warehousing is it's already in place, but as it gets more fine-tuned, that absolutely will eliminate a lot of workers.
1: I would like one to do some housework for me.
0: Yeah, well, they make them. Now, you and I don't have the funds to buy one, the kind we want.
1: No,
0: but you know, and simple ones maybe, but the kinds we want, it's out of our reach. But they exist. So, yeah.
1: Well, it'll be a whole new world, I'm afraid.
0: At this point, you'll just have to settle for a Roomba.
1: I don't have one of those either.
0: Yeah, well, there you go. So we look at this, and it's one of the societal things, so we don't talk about it much on the air because it's a dead serious topic, but we are getting to the point where all the economic systems of the world are failing because all of them, I don't care what it is, are based upon full employment. And we no longer need that. And as time goes on, we'll need that less and less. And not everybody is an entrepreneur. And so what will happen? Well, again, that's for brighter minds than me, but it absolutely is a problem.
1: I wonder what jobs will be left that they can't do. There's
0: probably many things, because as I say, they're pretty far away from inductive reasoning. So, all of the things that the Industrial Revolution bought us, all of the assembly lines and stuff like that, that's already a foregone conclusion. And there will be a lot more as well. So, and we're starting to see the amount of people who are not needed in specific jobs. And, you know, I mean, what's the answer? I don't know. They float guaranteed income for all. But this is one where whoever comes up with this really gets the Nobel Prize, because it is a problem. And on that note, just have fun with Bandit, who is very much alive and not robotic at all.
1: No, he's not.
0: All right,
1: he's a good boy.
0: That's right. That's right. And you're spoiling him to death. And that's just
1: I am.
0: Yeah.
1: I am.
0: And that's just wonderful. Well, keep me posted, and thanks for calling.
1: Okay. Thanks, right. Riley. Bye.
0: Yeah. So while we're back to technology for a minute, not high tech, but wonderful tech, the Sea Crane Company. Oh, man, I'll tell you what. Bob Crane should be knighted. When he, like many of us, were complaining about radio reception decades ago, he said, I can do better. And he did. All of his radios have terrific AM and FM reception, unbeatable AM and FM reception for modern radios. And many of them have a ton of other lovely features that you will like. But when I say that the Wi-Fi 3 has unbeatable reception, you're thinking, well, it's not AM or FM. What is it? It will connect to even the most lackluster wireless access point or Wi-Fi router. So if you have one where, you know, you got some form of Wi-Fi radio and it's always buffering or dropping the signal and all that, man, the CC Wi-Fi 3 will fix that. 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And as I say, thank God they didn't have this in 1957, or I never would have left the bedroom. 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
4: Clear sky, 71 degrees. Now at 10:30, good evening. I'm David Jennings. CPD says it is ready for Lala. Cardinals in 10 beat the Cubs 3-2. The White Sox in 12 beat the Yankees 6-5. On the expressways and tollways, 28 minutes inbound on the Kennedy and outbound on the Kennedy. We don't have any other major delays. Chicago police say their plan to keep everyone safe at Lollapalooza, which opens tomorrow, is layered law enforcement inside and outside the entry gates. Anyone going in can expect a full airport-style security screening, and all bags will be searched. State House Speaker Emmanuel Chris Welch has told the CTU he'll push for more state funding for Chicago's public schools, particularly with the district facing a budget shortfall. Welch has been getting heat for how he handled sexual harassment allegations against a now former state representative. Iran launched a barrage of missiles at U.S. forces in the Middle East. The U.S. worked with Saudi Arabia today to hit back. They killed at least 20 fighters, and we're told the U.S. has launched another attack on the Iranian positions. Crews in southwest France battling a huge fire that's about four times the size of the city of Paris. In Greece, the island of Crete, two firefighters lost their lives dealing with a wind-driven fire. The fire has forced 220,000 people out of their homes. The forecast from the WGN Chicago Weather Center, mostly clear, 66 the low tonight, mostly sunny, 88 tomorrow. Friday, mostly cloudy, a 60% chance of showers and thunderstorms, and the daytime high of 85. 71 still at O'Hare and Midway. It is 68 in Rockford. 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

0: WGN Radio. I'm Ronnie James. Well, that was one of Jimmy T's six packs, and that's the G-Cliffs. Yeah, you thought Doo-Wop didn't come out of Boston? Well, probably didn't, but it did out of Roxbury, that's for sure, and that's where they were from. There were four brothers, actually, who formed that group. The Scott brothers, Teddy, Chris, Timmy, and Arnold. I think their next-door neighbor was in the act, too, Ray Gibson. And there might have been other people briefly, but that pretty much was it for the G-Cliffs. And that was actually the first single they released, 1956, on Pilgrim. And the flip side, Darla, My Darlin', was also worthy of airplay. So thanks to Jimmy P for suggesting it. Yeah, I was thinking a little more about these robots that that we are seeing now everywhere. And keep in mind that it's not only a question of the technology developing to a point, it's also about how much does it cost to get one. You know, I was joking about how much it costs to get one to clean your house, but for instance, you've got easy aisle scanners for inventory, but getting something that's going to be able to handle the bagging and know that the eggs are fragile and what to do with the fruit and all those things. It actually does exist, but there's no grocery store on the planet that can afford to have them. So that's a factor as well. Eventually the R&D comes out of it, but for now, I think that you're pretty safe on that. So back to low tech. Did you know there's eight colors you didn't know existed? Actually, on a spiritual plane, there's probably tens of thousands of colors you didn't know existed, but I mean on this particular planet. And, you thought that Crayola covered them all and they're, 500 box or whatever. The average English speaker identifies 11 colors in general. That's interesting. I guess there's been surveys. And objects fall into one color category or another, or it's amalgamation of two, like blue, green, or red, orange, or whatever. And that's easy. But apparently, we've got other colors. And of course, they're amalgamations. But Drake's neck, it's apparently, if you spend time watching ducks in the park, you'll recognize it. It's a rich bottle green color, and it refers to a male mallard, the drake. And apparently, that was actually replicated as a dye in the 18th century. Drunk tank pink, and that's been used to reduce hostile, violent, and aggressive behavior, making it the perfect color to paint holding cells. And notoriously, the former sheriff of Maricopa County would use them for prisoner underwear. But the official name of the color is Baker Miller pink. And the directors at the Naval Correctional Facility, where they researched this, found out that this might actually work. It's also known as Pepto-Bismol pink or Barbie pink, but there it is. All right. I don't even know how to pronounce it. Eburbnian. Instead of painting the walls ivory, off-white, eggshell, pearl, or beige, try Eburbnian, yellowish, white, Latin. Translate to made of or relating to ivory. There are other odd color names for ivory. I know. I'm trying to think of one. I was working somewhere and we had a personal appearance, and on the memo it told us to wear this. I forget the color now, but absolutely none of us knew what it was. Not a clue. But Falu, a shade of dye often used in deep red paint, and quintessential red barn door. And why Falu? It was found in the mines of Falun, Sweden. Gamboge, that covers a range of colors of yellow, deep saffron to mustard yellow. And the easiest reference, they say, is the robes of Buddhist monks, but I personally haven't seen any. It's a natural dye sourced from the gum resin of Southeast Asian trees. All right, here you go. This is terrible. I even wondered whether I could mention this on the air. Goose turd green. A real color name coined during the Elizabethan era. Like Drake's neck, it was avian inspired, but it's a deeper reflection of the bird's anatomy. We probably don't need to go further than say it's a bright light green color specifically used in fashion and a part of sensational marketing tactics to attract customers. Yeah, if they knew what it was called, maybe they wouldn't be likely to. Along the same disgusting lines, there's puke. And that's actually considered to be, as of the 16th century, a color, puke-colored, green, yellow, any combination. Well, no. Actually, it was originally, in the 16th century, high-quality wool used to make stockings that they called puke. from the Dutch word puke, P-U-U-C, meaning best grade of cloth. So it was a deep brown dye used for hosiery. So yeah, puke colored. Razzmatazz? Sure, why not? Between raspberries and roses, invented in 1993 by Crayola, but they're inventive guys there. First introduced in the big box, it actually wasn't that big, only 96 crayons, but one of them was razzmatazz. It was named by a five-year-old in a contest, Name the New Color Contest. Yeah, see, I was waiting for things like statutory grape, but so far they're not in any of the boxes. Anti-establishment mint, yeah, there's all sorts of possibilities, but those are official as far as that goes, in case you were wondering. 888-876-5593, Fran is in Austin. What's up tonight, Fran?
1: I'm still laughing at your two colors that you came up with.
0: Oh yeah, years ago I came up with
1: establishment. I like.
0: Yeah,
1: that.
0: absolutely. I think it was the '60s. I had suggested it, and it was funny because many years later on Rush's show, he actually referred to something. I don't know, some politician was behaving badly, and he thought it was hilarious that someone thought a statutory grape. And I thought, hey, Rush, I thought of this about 40 years ago. So yeah.
1: Yeah, I know I've done that. I thought of words or something, and then somebody else says, "What? That was mine."
0: Mm-hmm.
1: Anyway, one thing is, I finally got my computer sort of working.
0: Yeah.
1: The reason I say sort of working is because I hate Windows 11. Nothing seems to work the way, so many of the keystrokes are different.
0: Mm-hmm.
1: And I'm trying to do my email, and I've got a whole bunch of it I want to delete. And it's just, it deletes one, and then it stops while it opens the other. I don't want it to open them. I just want to go through the list and delete them.
0: Right. Absolutely.
1: And, because I've got like 1,200 and something in that. And I usually use my other email address because that one is so clogged up.
0: Yeah.
1: And it's mostly junk. And so I want to get rid of it. The only good thing is that I can listen to a lot of the music I have on my computer,
0: okay,
1: which is great. So that's a good thing. But, oh, my God.
0: You're not alone.
1: And I've got... Yeah, I know. I've got a whole three hours left of tech training, and I don't think I'm going to get too far with that because I'm going between the, I want to learn to do some other things on my phone as well. And so I have to divide this training between those two things, but, at least it's progress, at least, my computer is working again. The only problem is poor Gary's computer totally died.
0: Oh, geez. How old is the computer?
1: How old is your computer, Gary? How old is your computer? About 9 years old.
0: And he's running Windows 11 on it?
1: No, he's running Windows 10.
0: All right, I was going to say Windows 10. It will accept, and of course, if it's dying, you can't really ask it why it died.
1: Yeah, no, it won't come up. I mean,
0: right? That's what I mean.
1: Tried,
0: so it's a brick.
1: Yeah, we put it in other plugs. We but other things work in that outlet, so it's not an outlet problem.
0: No, it's a brick at this point. That one's going to be tough.
1: Yeah.
0: There's actually, like, for things about how to quickly delete email and stuff, believe it or not, if you go to Google and you just say Windows 11, how do I quickly delete email, and mention the email program, whatever it is, you'd be surprised. This is something where AI is pretty damn good at it, and it may give you a quick answer.
1: Oh, okay. I'll try that.
0: Yeah, it's not perfect by any means, and I've been led down the garden path a few times, but for the most part, I've been impressed about how good it is with current technology. Now, of course, the definition of insanity when it comes to Windows and Microsoft is doing the same thing the same way and expecting the same result, because you won't get it. It will be different each time. And The problem with Windows 11 is that the Brain Trust in Redmond, Washington, apparently, looks at things that are absolutely glitches in the programming and decides whether it's integral to the program or whether it's just something that's a convenience for the user. Case in point, if you are accessing files elsewhere on your LAN, and you set them up on the computer, say, as music files, and you're accessing them from mm-hmm. another computer, they come up as general items, period. And you can change them to music sometimes, but they won't stay. Now, I am so not alone in this. There are tens of thousands of people complaining about this. And Microsoft just says, well, that's not integral to the program, so we haven't put it on the docket to fix.
1: Of course.
0: Well, it's integral to my life, people. Yeah, exactly. Yeah.
1: Yeah, exactly. Yeah. Yeah.
0: But so, yeah, try the AI thing. I think you will be surprised.
1: Yeah, I will. I use ChatGPT on my phone a lot, and it tells me stuff, but, you know, pretty good. But sometimes it's
0: it is
1: mistaken. But I want, talking about robots to clean my house, I don't, you know, I wouldn't mind having a robot to clean my house, but I also want it to cook.
0: Oh, wouldn't that be nice?
1: Oh God, that would. I hate to cook. I can, you know, I don't mind. I mean, I don't like to clean the house, but I don't mind it. But I absolutely loathe cooking.
0: I don't blame you.
1: Well, you know,
0: it takes so much time, and the payoff, you eat the meal in 20 minutes. So it's like you spent.
1: Yeah, and then you got to clean up, and then you got, you know, I was like, ugh.
0: Right.
1: I always want to cook things that you just pour some, you know, you get some meat, you pour some sauce over it, and that's it.
0: Right.
1: You know, or whatever.
0: Right. Right. The old just add water. Yes, exactly.
1: Yeah. So,
0: yeah. I'm with you. It's a total waste of time. And I know there are cooks who enjoy this and all. And I look at it and say, that's 3 hours out of my day for your damn meal. You know, so that's
1: yeah.
0: Very, yeah. I know.
1: I've got a friend who's vegan, and she also keeps kosher. And I said, what in the heck do you eat? But she spends so much time in the kitchen, you know, with doing things. And I'm like, oh, my God, no, I give up.
0: Yeah.
1: Yeah. Unfortunately, I ate too many of those frozen dinners and things. And I know that's not good for me, but.
0: Well, it's quick,
1: cooking,
0: it's easy, and sometimes it's tasty. No, I understand that. And, of course, you microwave them, and God knows what that does to the nutrition count. I'm convinced it's doing us no good whatsoever.
1: Oh, that's probably very true, you know, but it's easy. I go for
0: that's
1: easy.
0: Exactly right. I'm with you 100%. But, of course, this probably explains why I'm not a well woman, you know, so I'm sure that sure that eating correctly would be a big boon to health, but then I couldn't do anything else. I'd just be cooking.
1: Right. Yeah, and a lot of times you say you eat like a 9-year-old whose parents are gone
0: for
1: the weekend. I can relate. I can definitely relate to that. It was funny because I went to the doctor. My A1C was down. I'm not even on any kind of diabetic medication now.
0: Good, good.
1: It's, you know, but it, and she said, you must be really doing well on your diet. I just kind of smiled.
0: Yeah.
1: I didn't really say anything because
0: right.
1: I have not been doing well. That morning, I had just had 2 donuts. I mean,
0: yeah, absolutely. No, it you know, a lot of that is just the way it is. Your pancreas decided to work for a couple weeks, so yeah.
1: Right. Yeah. So now, if everything else would work right, they've had to increase my methotrexate because I'm having pain again.
0: Oh.
1: So they'd cut it down, but now I'm having pain in my knees and hands again. So I had to bite the bullet and call her and say, do I need to, not that I want to do this, but do I need to increase my methotrexate? And she said yes, and I'm not happy about that, but, you know, it's not the end of the world.
0: You're going to monitor it closely. First, you'll monitor it to see if it makes a big difference, because if it doesn't make a big difference, then the side effects aren't worth it. But if it does make a big difference, then the key is just to really monitor your body, and when you see certain side effects, being proactive immediately.
1: Yeah, she doesn't really seem to listen when I talk about some of the side effects, you know, like the fuzzy, the chemo brain thing and all.
0: Yeah, and it's absolutely...
1: Oh, well, you're not on a high enough dose, and,
0: I disagree with that. But the fuzzy brain's bad enough, but it's when you start getting the rashes that you were talking about and all that, that's when you really want somebody to look at that.
1: Yeah, and she says, "Oh, it's a little red." Yeah, and she gave me some cream for it.
0: Yeah, right.
1: And then of course I went to the eye doctor because I've been having an infection in my eyes. And wouldn't you know, that particular day, it wasn't bothering me.
0: Oh God.
1: Yeah, and so she says, "Well, your eyes look fine." And I said, "Yeah, but this is just today. Yesterday, you should have seen them." But you know.
0: Well, the good news on that, at least, is it hasn't gotten to the point where it's making a difference in terms of truly physically. It's annoying and all that, but if they're looking at your eyes and saying everything's solid, then you're not having damage. But nonetheless, it's a pain. And of course, like with the rash or whatever, half the time they give you a cortisone cream, which, you know, just kind of adds up to the problem anyway. So,
1: Yeah, that's what they gave me, this big old tub of cortisone cream.
0: Yep, that's, I know the drill. I wish I didn't.
1: And then they gave me something that I could actually put in my eye, but it does not seem to be. I can only use it for a week on, a week off. I'm still kicking, and I'm not, you know, I just have to deal with this stuff and go forward. But,
0: It's absolutely annoying. It's not acute, not life threatening, but it's chronic as hell, and it's a major inconvenience. So I understand completely.
1: Yes, it is.
0: Yes.
1: Yes.
0: Yes. Yes. No. It's like how can I be irritated? Let me count the ways. Yeah.
1: Exactly. Yeah. So
0: I get
1: one
0: it.
1: One thing is another. I pray it's like, okay, I just want one day where I feel good.
0: Let me know when that happens.
1: I will. Believe me, you'll hear me from here going, yay!
0: All right.
1: But sometimes, okay, well, I'll let you go.
0: Thanks for calling. I appreciate it.
1: All right. Okay.
0: Yeah.
1: Bye.
0: Yeah. My frustration today. I was working in the storage Connex box in the backyard, and this by the way is the deluxe storage Connex box. So don't think that it isn't well provisioned. It's very well air conditioned, and it's got nice carpeting and good drywall and everything else. So you'd never, you know, when you're inside it, it's 40 feet long and 10 feet wide. You wouldn't know that it was a railroad car, but it's perfect for the task. But why I bring that up is, you know, I don't do well with creepy crawly things. Highly allergic to mosquitoes, for instance. So I go in there. I don't care that it's 112 degrees today. Doesn't matter to me. I am clothed head to foot. I'm wearing a long sleeve sweatshirt. I'm wearing sweatpants tight to the body so nothing can get up the side of it. What I didn't realize, more shoes, of course, I didn't realize the socks were the weak link. I'm not exactly sure what bites me, but both of my ankles, multiple bites. It's like, what the hell is this? So John took a picture of them and said, "Why don't you ask AI?" I thought, no, AI does good with my computer problems. I won't be asking at that. But, you know, maybe I'll get to the point that that's a good idea. In the meantime, playing another one of your requests is a good idea. I think we've got Stans from Dearborn coming up on WGN Radio.

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0: 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I'm Raleigh James, and those are the five chances. That was one of Stan and Dearborn's. He picked Chicago groups, and they absolutely were, although that was on Federal. And actually, that was might have been the last thing that they put out. They formed around 1950. They disbanded in 57. That came out in 57 on Federal. But that was the deal. Howard Pittman and Reggie Smith and Harold Jones and a couple of the Austell brothers. Yeah, Darnell and John. So that was the deal. All right. So we will pick it up next hour. We got Glenn and Madison. Ooh, good. I've been saving book titles for them. Clearly not enough, but we'll get to that. And Brian and Seneca. All right. All that and more coming up on WGN Radio.
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3: Clear skies and 70 degrees at 11 o'clock. Good evening. I'm David Jennings. 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They do more for your money. Former Illinois House Speaker Michael Madigan is planning another venture to court, the Supreme Court. No delays right now in the area's expressways or tollways. Former State House Speaker Michael Madigan is appealing his corruption conviction to the U.S. Supreme Court. This is about 3 months after a federal appeals court upheld the conviction. His legal team now includes Lisa Blatt. She's a well-known attorney who has an 82% win rate in cases she has presented to the high court. Madigan has been sentenced to 7.5 years on guilty verdicts for bribery, conspiracy, and wire fraud. Plans to bring the NASCAR street race back to downtown Chicago could have run into a little problem. According to Cranes, it's the size of a state subsidy. State lawmakers were set to award NASCAR a $15 million grant, but they approved only $5 million. NASCAR says it hopes discussions are successful, but no final decisions have been made. Plans would have moved the street race from July to shortly after Memorial Day. The cleanup from the storms that hit Monday in Crete continues. Lots of attention devoted to the Willard Wood Park Center. WGN's Angelica.

0: Sanchez.
1: We spoke with a mother who says that her two boys were at the camp inside the center when the massive trees came down.
2: Scary, especially when you get here and you see what happened to the building, and then you realize your kids were in there and it could have been a lot worse. But just very grateful for everything. The fire department, the camp staff, they were wonderful.
1: Now, the American Red Cross has established a shelter at the Seeger Community Center for area residents that are still without power so that they can have a safe place to charge their phones or get some rest during this time.
0: Several events scheduled for the center were already canceled, and the cleanup is aimed at making sure they don't have to scrub some events that have already been canceled for the weekend. Lollapalooza starts tomorrow. Health officials want to make sure those who are going go in prepared so they can have a good and safe time. Dr. Rodney Fulmer is an emergency medicine specialist.
3: When you get to the festival, I want you to find where the medical tent is and have a buddy.
0: And also make sure you stay hydrated.
3: When you're in the festival, make sure that you are doing a one-to-one ratio. So if you're going to drink alcohol or caffeine, I want you to follow that with a full glass of water, a bottle of water, or electrolytes.
0: Dr. Fulmer says you should also make sure you bring with you some form of identification in case you get a problem. Tow truck business operators across the state could be reined in under a new bill waiting for Governor Pritzker's signature. Here's WGN's Kevin Wells.
4: If signed, the Illinois Secretary of State's office would get the expanded authority to shut down and or revoke licenses of tow companies that are fraudulently obtaining vehicle registrations, violating registration laws, and or using illegal tow truck license plates. For car wrecking companies, similar rules would apply. If the company does not provide proof of transfer, they risk being shut down. Illinois recently started a law that reins in predatory tow companies and forbids them from rebranding after being shut down.
0: If the new law is signed in, it would take effect immediately. Bullets recovered from two bystanders who were killed during a shootout at a Seattle festival last weekend don't appear have to have come from a gun that was in the hands of a 15-year-old who was arrested at the scene, according to police in court papers filed today. Prosecutors have filed charges of first-degree assault with a firearm enhancement, plus unlawful possession of a handgun by someone under the age of 18. Christopher Nolan's hit movie The Odyssey continues to pack them into theaters. News Nation's Connell McShane.
5: $700 million is how much it's officially made at the global box office. But remember, it's only been in theaters 12 days. 12 days it's made that much. Hasn't even opened in China yet. And a lot of people in China, which obviously is a huge market. So The Odyssey is now on track to be Christopher Nolan's highest grossing film that he has ever had. Opening weekend, $264 million globally. His best opening, Nolan, that he's ever had. And he's had some good ones. He's had two films cross the billion-dollar threshold, as a matter of fact.
0: And those two films were 2008's The Dark Knight and 2012's The Dark Knight Rises. WGN Sports Time, 11:05. The Cardinals got by the Cubs in 10-3-2. Different story for the White Sox and the Yankees. The White Sox won. In 12, they took New York 6-5.
6: Another quiet night with clear skies and low humidity. Expect light northeasterly winds and temperatures into the mid-60s. Thursday will be mostly sunny, but warmer. Expecting highs back into the upper 80s and low 90s. Winds will stay fairly light out of the south with a light mugginess in the air. Thursday night, expect clouds to increase with overnight temperatures into the low 70s. From the WGN Weather Center, I'm meteorologist Alyssa Donovan.
0: 70 at O'Hare and Midway. 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I'm David Jennings, WGN Radio News.
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0: WGN Radio. I'm Ronnie James. Ah, the Shepherds. They were just so great. And that was 1961. It was also 62 on VJ, but originally 61 on Apex, which was Monkey Shepherd's label. And I just thought it was a wonderful song. And of course, the flip side on Apex was Feel Like Lovin', that is also a wonderful song. But they did so many good things as far as that goes. Elevator Operator, just love it. And more. So anyway, that was one of Jimmy P's six pack. 888-876-5593. Glenn is in Madison. Welcome back to WGN Radio.
1: Hi, Raleigh. Thanks for the welcome.
0: Yeah, absolutely. Now, do you have Turn It Up, American Radio Tales, Bob Shannon's book?
1: I do not.
0: All right. This is actually a compendium. Some of them were columns years ago in R&R, but it is just a great little book, and it's got 58 different profiles of everybody from, basically your Wolfman Jackson, Gary Owens, and all that, to Lee Abrams and everybody in between.
1: Don Barrett, I think, did something similar in L.A.
0: Yes, but this is much more involved. Very well aware of that. But
1: okay.
0: So, yeah, if you can get a copy of it, Turn It Up, American Radio Tales. And Bob Shannon is actually John Driscoll, but it was who's voiceover guy.
1: The John Driscoll,
0: yes.
1: Who did mornings at 10Q?
0: Yes. Yes, that's absolutely true.
1: So I want to digress.
0: Yeah.
1: When 10Q came on the air for the first time, when KGBS stopped being a daytimer,
0: right?
1: They changed the pattern, and they were supposed to play something, and I guess it went amiss, and there was profanity on the air.
0: Oh, okay.
1: It was amazing to me in 75 that would happen.
0: Yeah, and what's interesting is probably nobody heard it. But
1: probably not, yeah. Because it was like someone who was off mic. The only reason I heard it is I think I had recorded it.
0: Yeah, and that's probably very true. And, of course, the real benefactor of that full-time signal was also creating Roswell, New Mexico, as far as that 1020. That Storer paid for it.
1: Ah, okay. I had not realized that connection.
0: Yep. So.
1: So I tried the Don Sherwood book, and I realized my problem with it is I had no idea of who he was, and so he didn't. There was no sort of emotional connection. It was just like writing.
0: Oh, okay. He was. You know, I'm a big sucker for the M.O.R. morning men of the 50s and early 60s. I just thought they were the hippest guys in the room. And I thought it was so funny because, of course, because of the music, people who were top 40 fans never really viewed it as hip, but they were just terrific. And Don Sherwood was a San Francisco guy. In fact, the world's greatest disc jockey. And he hosted mornings on KSFO in San Francisco when Gene Autry had it. He was born and raised in San Francisco, but he was great. He made fun of all the commercials. He had a lot of sound effects and imitated singers and had a number of comic features, just plain Rosita, and where he pretended to translate the story of a Spanish language soap opera, which actually was a dialogue from a Spanish language instructional record, but nonetheless. He was just clever as hell. And what it was, my all-time favorite morning man was Dan Sorkin from WCFL. And Dan's the one who came up with Save Rose Bimler. You know about that, right?
1: Yes. Okay. And I think you said you tried reading his book and it was too far out,
0: right,
1: even for you.
0: Yeah, the blabbermouths. Don't bother. But
1: okay.
0: when Don was looking for partners in crime, the first one he turned to was Don Sherwood. So Don picked up the mantle of Save Rose Bimler. And, you know, that's when, of course, Real Don Steele heard the bit and, you know, came up with Tina Delgado and same colors on the button and everything.
1: Oh, I did not realize there was a connection between
0: the two. Oh, there's
1: a
0: connection. Yeah, nobody else knows it, but it is true. And if you look at the Tina Delgado buttons, that kind of yellowish color you can't, I know. But for people who can, it's kind of a yellowish button. It's got red letters, and it's the exact same colors of Save Rose Bimler, because I still have my Save Rose buttons, of course. And anyway, but he was, hated rock and roll, but how he'd make fun of it was just classic. And, like I say, I'm surprised he had sponsors, because he would just absolutely tamper with them. So in Berkeley Farms was a dairy product in the Bay Area, and he'd have cows mooing, and farms in Berkeley and all this, and he had Mel Blanc do a cow voice, and it was just a classic, and something unrelated to the commercial, obviously, but clever as hell. And he had a late night show on KGO TV briefly, and that was it was the KSFO thing that just made it. Made it special. But yeah, if you if you didn't hear them, and I'm wondering, I'm going to look at YouTube. Are there any Don Sherwood air checks? I don't know.
1: Yeah, I don't either. I think I actually looked on Real Radio, but maybe not, knowing it wasn't his genre. But
0: right.
1: Still.
0: This is 54 minutes of KSFO San Francisco, Don Sherwood, March 3rd, 1961.
1: I will look.
0: There's also on YouTube a blooper reel of Don Sherwood with Jack Carney. And then there's a tribute to Don Sherwood on there, which is fairly short. And you can hear that, the Berkeley Farms thing I talked about, you can hear it. It's on there. And there are others as well. So, yeah, it'll absolutely help to know who he is to get him. Because it's the same thing. The one who we've talked about him before, the guy who came from Pittsburgh to L.A. and just bombed after Bob Crane.
1: Not Reege Kordick.
0: Absolutely Reege Kordick. And Reege Kordick was so good in Pittsburgh. I mean, this was must-listened radio. And he just died in L.A., and which was sad. But it was fine for him, because he wound up with a really good voiceover career. But man, when he was on in Pittsburgh, wonderful stuff. Yeah, that beer he'd sell with the foam at the bottom and all that kind of stuff. It was just classic radio.
1: Well, I was actually calling about YouTube because my friend Claude and I, the AI tool, got me past my big block with posting my old KMPC interviews there.
0: Yeah.
1: And the block was curating a reasonable a picture of the person I had interviewed.
0: Okay.
1: And generating it in a way that was visually acceptable and generating the video and uploading it. And so I have a series of scripts that'll do that now. And so I started posting these interviews, youtube.com/@Glenn Gordon.
0: Okay.
1: And that's the good part. The bad part is it's really hard to attract an audience.
0: Oh, insane.
1: Because they're old.
0: Well, yeah.
1: They're old.
0: There's a bigger
1: problem. Cleve Herman.
0: A bigger problem than that, actually, before we even get to the content and what might or might be wrong with it, is the fact that no one has ever searched for something they don't know exists. And so.
1: Yes, exactly.
0: Wouldn't matter even if it was something everybody wanted to hear. If they didn't know it was there, that would do it. So.
1: But sometimes the algorithms point you there.
0: Yeah. Yeah, and that's true. If you're listening to one thing, you get something from another. And so I'm at YouTube now, and I'm gonna go to @Glenn Gordon. Okay, and vintage radio interviews. All right, what I'm gonna do is I'm going to give it a link on Raleigh.net.
1: Oh, thank you very much.
0: Oh, sure, happy to do it. Because there are many people who want to hear K-Star. My favorite K-Star actually is her version of I've Got the World on a String. So, not really sure why. Look at this. Artie Shaw. Oh, how was he as an interview?
1: He was phenomenal. It's probably the best interview I ever did.
0: Wow. Well, it probably is the best one he did, because he was such a cantankerous guy. I can't wait to hear this.
1: So I think the reason it turned out so well is I had read about him in Joe Smith's book, Off the Record.
0: Right.
1: And Joe's comment basically was, you know, he was completely antagonistic to fans, and the interview started at 1 in the afternoon. I left at 3. It may still be going on. And so when I had the opportunity to interview him, because they had released some CDs with previously unreleased material, I thought about how do I want to put, you know, the questions together, and it really was, what makes him tick? If he was rude to his fans, was that a personality failure, or is it something about him that everybody was missing?
0: Well, that's great.
1: And so I think because I did it that way, I got a very interesting response, and he was amazingly candid.
0: Yeah, I'm not surprised about that at all. Absolutely. But I'm going to listen to that. That's great. I love the way he claimed that, like, Frenesy paid for 3 of his divorces.
1: Oh, he said that on the interview.
0: Yeah.
1: Yes.
0: One of his famous lines, yes. And Andrew and Phil Harris. Oh, I loved Phil Harris.
1: Phil Harris. The amazing part about these interviews at that point in time was it was KMPC, and the contemporaries of these people
0: listened.
1: Would call in.
0: Yeah, oh, absolutely.
1: Yeah. Yeah, and they talked to them.
0: Yeah.
1: Phil Harris was really touched.
0: I just loved him. And that's what I like about the South.
1: Yeah.
0: Yeah. So, that's great. George Fenneman, this is great. Freddie Cannon, that's timely. See,
1: that was not KMPC. That was 78.
0: Okay.
1: That was the one Play It Again, Glenn interview I did. And, yeah. So, funny story, and maybe you can offer some insight. So, when I interviewed Sid Mark, he said there was a jazz DJ in L.A. named Sleepy Stein.
0: Yep.
1: And I, at the time, you know, my 30-year-old self said, oh, you know, you mean Saul Levine.
0: No.
1: Because Saul Levine, of course, had, you know, KBCA/KKGO.
0: No, it wasn't.
1: No, it was not. It was Sleepy Stein.
0: Right.
1: I just didn't know who Sleepy Stein was.
0: He put KNOB on the air.
1: Yes. I knew KNOB when it was Beautiful Music,
0: right.
1: And then I don't know what it was after that.
0: And, you know, they when he bought it, he'd do things from the Lighthouse Cafe in Hermosa Beach. And things like that. K-Fox did too. But I think that KNOB had originally been licensed to Signal Hill. So I don't know. Alan Schultz and Chuck Niles and Jim Gosa, they were all there. Yeah.
1: And then they all went, and then they all did go to Saul Levine.
0: Right. Well, sure.
1: At one point,
0: sure.
1: Right?
0: KKGO, of course. Absolutely. But interestingly, KNOB was financed in part by Stan Kenton.
1: I have no idea.
0: Yeah. But, Sleepy Stein was not young, as you'd expect. I think he was, you know, born before 1920. So he wouldn't have really been a contemporary to anything we normally would like. But he was around for quite a while. And as far as that goes, and he was originally from Savannah, I think, and he was alive until at least 2000. I think he died in Palos Verdes or something, but anyway.
1: Really?
0: Yeah.
1: It must be something about people who own jazz radio stations in Los Angeles.
0: Yeah, right. Because
1: Saul Levine is like 101 now.
0: Yeah, I know. Absolutely amazing as far as that. But Sleepy Stein went to the University of Havana, and he lived in Miami for a while, too. And then he got the name in Chicago, I think, because he replaced a disc jockey whose handle was Wide Awake, so he was Sleepy Stein. And we went to Phoenix briefly, and then he was, you know, at K-Fox, like I say, in Long Beach, but who wasn't? And that was mostly the Hermosa Beach stuff. And then he bought KNOB in about 57, and that's when it went all jazz, the Jazz Knob. And, and he was doing something from a Long Beach nightclub, Strollers. And so, but he had a day job. He was a stockbroker.
1: Yeah, I had read that.
0: Yeah. Yeah. So I don't know what happened. His collection got willed to something, so it's somewhere.
1: Speaking of collections, what will happen to your collection? Not that I'm trying to kill you off.
0: Who cares? Put it in the dumpster. I don't care. Someone asked me that recently. It just doesn't matter to me.
1: Truly?
0: Yeah, truly. I mean, who the heck wants this stuff? Because almost everybody who would be interested in it or who remembers it is dead.
1: Or approaching your age.
0: Right, exactly. And so, spending the time for somebody like that to, archive it and put it together and all that, it may be a labor of love, but it's very short-lived, to say the least. You know, most of this stuff will die with us.
1: So I only want to say, if I sound half as good at your age, which I have inferred, by the way, but we'll leave it between us.
0: Okay.
1: If I sound half as good at your age, I will be thrilled. You're just amazing on the air.
0: Oh, you're
1: and
0: so
1: it's,
0: nice.
1: It's great listening to you. And thank you for letting me do shameless self-promotion.
0: Absolutely. Now, here's another book, Jack Gale. Same time, same station. You will like that.
1: You know, so the only reason I know of Jack Gale is when he was so out of his element. I guess he was friendly with the manager / program director at K100, and he did Weekends.
0: No. George Wilson, who I loved, I miss him, but he and George worked together at WITH in Baltimore and in other places as well.
1: But I thought that's why he was on K100.
0: Oh, absolutely. Bill Taylor was too. And Bill Taylor also worked at WITH. So, in fact, Bill was at K100 when he called me and he said, "I'm too old to be a rock and roll disc jockey. I'm going to put a radio station on the air." And after he lost several frequencies because of the EEO rules, where people used his engineering to apply for the frequencies and get them, he called me. He was just so mad.
1: Yeah.
0: I need help. And I said, "Sure, use my name." No, that's unethical. I need your help. I want to find the worst place on earth so that no one will file on me. It's got to be within 90 miles of a major city because I got health problems, and it's got to be, and he had a whole list of things. And so that's why I'm in Globe, because when he was dying, I was in Chattanooga, perfectly happy, in the gig city, I might add, and he called. He said, "Remember the worst place on earth?" I said, "Oh, yeah." He said, "You're about to own two radio stations, and I'm dying. Get here." And that's how I got to Globe. But he absolutely was on K100.
1: Interesting.
0: Yeah.
1: So you may not want to answer this question, but what percentage of your revenue comes from renting tower space versus the radio station?
0: Different corporations, firstly, not owned together. But I would say that the number one income provider is tower space for the cell companies by far.
1: Next
0: time you call, we can talk about local radio and all that. But no, if I had to live off the local radio revenue, I'd be very hungry.
1: But yet you still do it.
0: Well, there's a reason. So call me and next time and I'll tell you. There's a big reason.
1: Sounds good.
0: Okay, good. Thanks, Glenn. I appreciate it.
1: Thanks
0: all
1: for
0: right.
1: your time.
0: Okay.
1: Bye.
0: And I will, of course, look for more books and we will do this. And then after the news, well, we're already doing it. So that's good to know. We'll talk to you after the news on WGN Radio.
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8: Clear skies, 70 degrees at 11:30. Good evening. I'm David Jennings. The count has gone up. It's now 5 tornadoes that hit Chicagoland on Monday. Cardinals 3-2 over the Cubs in 10. In 12, the White Sox took the Yankees 6-5. Got a double deal for you here on the Eisenhower. Outbound, you've got a vehicle fire blocking the right lane at 9th Avenue. Then there is an accident taking up the two left lanes west at Damon. And you're going to get a little bit of the residual from that on the outbound side as well. It's going to take you about 39 minutes to get through that stretch of road. A fifth tornado confirmed by the National Weather Service from the severe weather that tore through the south and west suburbs on Monday. The National Weather Service team says an EF0 hit just south of Wheaton College with winds of up to 75 miles an hour. The former leader of the Community Commission for Public Safety and Accountability, Anthony Driver, has made a request of City Council. He'd like them to delay finding a permanent replacement for retired Police Superintendent Larry Snelling until after the mayoral election next February. Dr. Anthony Fauci is going to be facing a contempt of Congress vote in the Senate in a Senate committee next week. He invoked the Fifth Amendment a great many times during a hearing today about his handling of the COVID pandemic. And a gas industry expert says, do not be surprised if the price of gasoline jumps. The head of petroleum analysis at Gas Buddy, Patrick DeHaan, said in about a week, Americans are going to see new all-time records for highest gas prices in August, even when compared to 2022. The forecast from the WGN Chicago Weather Center, mostly clear, 66 tonight, sunny, 88 tomorrow. 70 at O'Hare and Midway, it is 68 at the lakefront. 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
15: There we go.

That's not fair. I should start that at the beginning. I was listening to it earlier because I like it. It's the Calvets, and that was actually Stan's third of the requests. And for you to hear the full fidelity on Cobra, it sounded a lot, actually, like this.

0: Radio. I'm Raleigh James. Chicago all the way, 29th Street and State. And the Calvaes, C-A-L-V-A-E-S. And no, I don't know how they got their name. They wound up, Zeke Brown, by the way, was the lead singer. That's the only member I know. But they were on Cobra. And Cobra was Eli Toscano's label. And actually, I think he folded it shortly after that record. But nonetheless, he released about four records by them. But I was trying to remember whether this was 56 or 57, because obviously they don't print dates on the records anymore. And so, this is just great. I got to find it here, because I saved it. It was almost too good to be true. All right, so I go ahead and use my little, Google AI, don't you know, write Calvaes, C-A-L-V-A-E-S, and write Born With Rhythm. And the answer I got was, newborn calves do not possess a fully synchronized or stable internal circadian rhythm at birth. And so, of course, I complained. Of course, you know I complained. Yeah, no, Calvaes, they're a singing group. And actually, I got Born With Rhythm and released on August 26, 1957. So I got my answer, but not after strolling down the aisle with cows. All right, so we got Lisa, and Lisa is in Joliet. So, Lisa, thank you, thank you, thank you for the goodie pack.
1: Oh, good. I was so pleased that you received it because, you know, sometimes there are issues with the mail. So I'm glad it worked out and you enjoyed it.
0: Oh, I do. I've got it right here. And I mentioned it on Monday night. As soon as I saw Dino, I thought, I've got one from American before they were Amoco. And I thought, let me put a battery in this and put it right next to it. It's just perfect.
1: Does it work?
0: Yeah.
1: Good. Yeah. Good. You know, Raleigh, I have a small transistor collection. Uh-huh. And I'm a collector. I have beautiful displays. I have a room that's devoted to my collectibles.
0: Uh-huh.
1: They're all in cases.
0: Wow.
1: I am a fuss budget. I'm currently, as I'm listening to you, I dismantled a 1968 Mustang Fastback model.
0: Oh, okay.
1: I'm cleaning it. Picked it up today from an insurance agent who has a makeshift antique shop in his office. I saw the sign and I went in and I saw this Mustang model. I dated a guy in high school who had one.
0: Uh-huh.
1: So I decided for $5, why not? It was pretty dirty, so I dismantled it. And now I'm trying to figure out how to mount the engine.
0: Well, actually, the 68 is interesting. One of the things on it, and I'm sure it's got this, is that was the year they introduced those side marker lights. So you have to put those on.
1: Yes.
0: Yes, right. And, of course, it was famous because of the movie Bullet. So
1: Yes. Steve McQueen.
0: Yeah. Interesting if you had it as a Cobra jet, that had a really nice engine. It was a 428 cubic inch, but the base V8 was like a 289 and a 302. It wasn't, it was V8, but it really wasn't a power car.
1: Yeah. Yeah. It's funny because I have a nephew, he's 21 and he's a gearhead, and he has a Mustang that he has in pieces now. He's working on it. Well, he took me for a ride in it last year, and he opened it up, and I thought I was going to get whiplash.
0: Oh, good.
1: But I enjoy, I'll pick up toys from the 60s, and I'll, they'll be in really bad shape, and I'll just disassemble them. I'll clean them up. I have a 67 Schwinn Fair Lady that I picked up for $60 at a garage sale last summer. I'm gonna send you pictures of it by before and after.
0: Yeah,
1: and it's a beauty. I actually had a guy over on Friday. He bought a bicycle from me. and he saw that fair lady, he was salivating.
0: Oh, yeah. Yeah, it's got that banana seat and the high-rise handlebars.
1: Yeah.
0: Oh, yeah.
1: And I always wanted a girl's muscle bike, but I'd always get a Columbia. The mixty step through, very conservative, and man, I wanted a Stingray.
0: Yeah, of course, absolutely.
1: So now I have one, but my best friend I grew up with, she had the same fair lady, and she wanted it. She didn't want to pay $60 for it at the time, but when she saw after I restored it, then she wanted to buy it from me for $60.
0: No.
1: It went way up the value.
0: Yeah, I think they'd be about $450 is about fair.
1: Yes, you got it. Yeah. Yes. So I this is my one of my retirement passions.
0: That's great.
1: You know, I'm into collecting, and like I said, I'll send you some photos of my collectibles, and just look in your email. I'll send you a few photos.
0: Oh, great. I'd love to see it. And yeah, there are so many products in the 60s that were interesting, like those Boy Watcher sunglasses that came out and all those other things that were just bizarre.
1: Oh, yeah. I just love it. I love going to the estate sales, and I love going to the antique shops, and it's fun, and I am full throng into it. So
0: that's great.
1: But distinction between hoarding and collecting, for sure.
0: Well, actually, the fact that you organize it and you keep it clean, and then it's not hoarding.
1: Yeah.
0: It's only hoarding when you fall over it to get inside the house.
1: Thank you. And when you have to dig a path to get through.
0: Right. Then you got a problem. But other than that, no, if you want to collect things, I think it's great.
1: Yeah. Yes, I'll send you some photos over the weekend.
0: Okay.
1: And I just tell you really quick, Bruno tried to elope the other night.
0: What?
1: He ended up at animal control. I had to bail him out yesterday.
0: Oh no.
1: I had to go, well, my neighbor called animal control.
0: Oh.
1: So, because he didn't know how to handle the situation, but it all worked out.
0: Well, now you tried to elope. So with that in mind, what is the target of his affection?
1: Another Chihuahua by the name of Sticks.
0: Oh, and how sexy.
1: He knows where to come back, and I don't allow my dogs roam, of course, but the little stinker, he darted out on me and he took off, and I knew he was going to come back, but my neighbor didn't know what to do. I was in and out trying to look for him, and he picked him up, brought him into his place, and called animal control.
0: But
1: the neighbor paid the fines.
0: He said,
1: I'm sorry, this happened. But, yeah, I had to go bail him out yesterday.
0: Wow. Oh, my God. Oh, my God.
1: But anyway, it all worked out. But I'll get you some photos. And I'm working on another mini care package for you because I found some goodies today.
0: I'm not going to let
1: the cat out of the bag, but found a couple of goodies.
0: Well, you know, you're putting me to shame because it's been 3 years since I mailed out a darn prize, and here you are mailing me stuff, so putting me to shame.
1: I love it. I found a Silvertone.
0: Oh, yeah.
1: My brother's a musician. He lives in Florida.
0: Uh-huh.
1: And he's a building inspector by day, but he's into music. And I found a Silvertone for $75, cleaned it up. I took it to the guitar shop. They gave me a coffin case for it. I shipped it to him. He's back in his music, and he also purchased a Gretsch. So
0: oh, wow.
1: he's It's a Sears silver tone. I researched it. It was like, I think like a 68 or okay. 69.
0: Okay.
1: Electric. So anyway, I'll let you go. You're a busy lady. You're a popular lady. But I just wanted to say hi and thank you for playing my request.
0: Oh, absolutely. I'm so glad you called and thank you. It was a great goodie package and hope to hear from you soon.
1: Okay. Take care.
0: Okay. Bye. Yeah, Silvertone was a house brand for Sears going back to like 1916, and they actually would sell tubes and things like that, and of course everything else, the musical instruments and the receivers and all that. But like all the Sears stuff, they didn't make it, obviously. Dan Electro made some stuff on the guitars as far as that goes, but I've never really looked like that Twin 12, that guitar amp. I don't know who actually made that, but yeah, it was great. They later, of course, like everything else, sold the name. Some South Korean company bought it, and so it's not the same. Gee, no kidding. All right, so we'll get to Brian and Seneca. There's room for you too. 888-876-5593 on WGN Radio.
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0: Radio. I'm Raleigh James. That's the Valentine. Richie Barrett wrote it and sings lead. But that great bass, that's Ronnie Bright. And that was one of Jimmy P's six packs. I think we got one left to play. So that is the deal there. Now, 888-876-5593 takes us to Brian and Seneca. What's up tonight, Brian?
1: Oh, even more than what I thought when I first called you, try to knock him out in order and see if we can get fitted in before the news. I can stick around if we can't. First off, your caller, Glenn Gordon.
0: Yeah.
1: Yeah, that was a must listen to radio moment. I found his site on YouTube, and I have subscribed to it.
0: Good.
1: Later tonight before I go to sleep, I'm going to listen to the George Fenneman interview. He was, of course, Groucho Marx's announcer, and also, at least in the 1950s, the voice of Dragnet.
0: Yes.
1: He might have also been the voice of Dragnet in the 1960s,
0: I don't know.
1: I'd have to listen to him back to back, but he was definitely the voice of Dragnet in the 50s, and can't wait to listen to that.
0: Good.
1: Okay, next off, your comment on car paints. Anti-establishment.
0: Yeah.
1: Was actually a real color used by the Ford Motor Company between 1969 and 1972 on multiple models, including the Ford Maverick,
0: really?
1: Ford Mustang, and Ford Pinto. Yes, Ford had a pun naming campaign, and so did the Chrysler Corporation, and anti-establishment was one of Ford's.
0: Wow, and what year was this?
1: 1969 to 1972.
0: Well, hell, I was saying it before 69. Interesting.
1: Yes. And at this point, I would have otherwise made up a joke about Pininfarina building a custom purple sports car for Roman Polanski.
0: That would work.
1: But I don't have to, because Statutory Grape was an in-house color name for the color that they released in 1970. As Plum Crazy on Dodge and Inviolet on Plymouth.
0: That's great. You know what?
1: The internal name, of course, is Statutory Grape, and it was a little bit too risque in 1970.
0: Yeah. It fits. I would think anti-establishment would have been really good for some of those Challengers, too. So, yeah, I could see that purple color and that green color, both Chrysler products. You betcha.
1: Yes, and in honor of Statutory Grape, I wanted to request Jerry Lee Lewis, Crazy Arms.
0: Okay.
1: Now, the request is because it is Jerry Lee Lewis, but I requested Crazy Arms because it's a good song, and it's also one that has never been played into the ground, unlike all of his later hits, both in Sun Rock and later country rockabilly, because Jerry Lee Lewis had staying power, and it was him and his old piano. And all that, and he outlived Elvis, and just like Elvis, performed pretty much until he died. So,
0: yeah, it's interesting.
1: More music, more,
0: that record goes
1: more,
0: back to the 40s.
1: Crazy Arms as Jerry Lee, that's his first son recording.
0: It was in 56, but Mooney and Seals wrote it in 49, and Ray Price had a hit with it in 56. Before the December 56 recording by Jerry Lee. So Ray Price, for country fans, would be the version people remember.
1: Okay.
0: But I will be happy to do that. But yeah, the Ray Price one's in the Grammy Hall of Fame, don't you know, as far as that goes. It was a country ballad. And it was, I think that Chuck Seals was playing in Wynn Stewart's band at the time. So they were clearly just country guys all the way. And then, of course, Jerry Lee gave it its own style, to say the least.
1: Oh, yeah. And he also inspired, who was who sung Memphis, Tennessee?

0: decade, and they've been having continued problems with it, but they're still trying to cram it out. And it includes a digital rights management cram down, which is basically the back door to turning off free broadcast television.
1: Okay.
0: And also, although it's not supposed to mandate it, it's supposed to work just over the air. But ATSC 3.0 sets have to be plugged into either a separate decoder box or their internal decoder box that's supposed to be able to receive over-the-air rekeying has to frequently be plugged into the internet.
1: Right.
0: In order to update its certificates to allow it to be watched. And everything on an ATSC 3.0 signal, including the emergency broadcast system, is encrypted. So a cell phone, if you're on hard times and you pick up a cell phone in a back alley that works and you've got no subscription, no nothing, but it works, and a tornado warning comes out and the cell phone's turned on, it will give you the tornado warning.
1: Yes, it will.
0: ATSC will stick its tongue out and laugh at you as your house is destroyed around your ears.
1: Yeah. Next-gen TV is how they market 3.0. And talking about combining 4K Ultra HD and all that with broadcast, you know, I don't know because I don't watch television. So, you know, my knowledge of television goes back to when, you know, we had 525 scan lines. We didn't use them all, but nonetheless, and we adopted that horrible NTSC, never twice same color.
0: Yeah, well, with all the challenges they had, they did far more with NTSC than you would have thought possible.
1: Well, yeah, but, you know.
0: RCA created color that was black and white compatible, so you didn't have to replace your TV set just because your favorite TV station went color and you were still struggling with a $200 TV.
1: You've ended the hour.
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1: Thanks for calling. Okay, bye.
0: Thank you.
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3: Good morning. I'm David Jennings, WGN Radio News. There is a new effort underway to hold ICE agents accountable for what they do. Illinois State Senator Graciela Guzman stood alongside state lawmakers from Colorado, Minnesota, Maryland, Georgia, and Utah yesterday.
4: The tactics may have changed since Operation Midway Blitz was here in Chicago, but the objective has not. What we are witnessing in our communities is sustained intimidation. It is surveillance. It is becoming increasingly violent.
3: All of the lawmakers who were in town yesterday will be introducing legislation in their own state houses that will allow Americans to sue ICE agents for violating their constitutional rights. Agents are historically able to claim legal immunity. The proposed legislation would change that. To date, no federal immigration agent has been convicted of criminal wrongdoing for actions taken while on duty. A member of the group in charge of vetting and picking finalists to be the next superintendent of the Chicago Police Department wants the city to hold off on fielding candidates until after next February's mayoral election. Here's WGN's Kevin Wells.
5: Anthony Driver with the Community Commission for Public Safety and Accountability wrote a letter to Chicago City Council members saying a search right now would not yield the best candidates because voters will be choosing the city's next mayor in 6 months. That means if someone were to get the job now, they could be considered a lame duck appointment that could be replaced once the next mayor is sworn in. But under current ordinance, the CCPSA must submit 3 candidates of its choosing to the mayor's desk by November 12th. City Council would then consider the mayor's choice after the holidays.
3: Neither the City Council nor the mayor's office has had any comment on that request. Predatory tow truck operators across Illinois could find themselves facing tougher punishment under a bill that is awaiting Governor Pritzker's signature. The legislature approved a package that would expand the authority.

0: authority of the Secretary of State's office to suspend or revoke certificates and special registration plates for tow truck and wrecker operators who fraudulently obtain registrations, illegally use tow truck plates, or violate vehicle registration laws. Secretary of State Alexi Janulius and Chicago Alderman Gilbert Viejas have been pushing for ordinances that would crack down on rogue towing operators.
1: This is about protecting Illinois drivers,
2: restoring trust, holding rogue towers accountable,
1: and ensuring that legitimate operators play by the rules.
0: If the legislation is signed by the governor, it would take effect immediately. President Trump began the week urging the Federal Reserve to cut interest rates to deal with inflation. That didn't go so well. The Fed left rates unchanged yesterday for a fifth consecutive meeting. News Nation asked a couple of consumers how inflation's been hitting them.
3: It used to be just that certain product would be increasing. But I got to tell you now, is everything is increased.
4: It hurts my wallet and my bank account. It's over half of what it used to be, so it's a big hit.
0: This was the second rate decision under new Federal Reserve Board Chairman Kevin Warsh. At the White House yesterday, President Trump took the wraps off plans for a new $22 billion renovation of Washington Dulles International Airport. Mr. Trump said Dulles is in embarrassingly bad shape.
5: Last year's J.D. Power ranked Dulles 23 out of 27. That's a very bad ranking. Large airports nationwide, so it ranks at the bottom of the list.
0: The plan would include replacing the airport's unpopular people movers with a new passenger train and more moving walkways. The parking lot would also be moved closer to the main terminal. By the way, for those who are curious, Dulles opened its doors in 1962. Health officials have some advice for the 100,000 people expected to attend Lollapalooza every day starting today. Emergency medicine physician Dr. Rodney Fulmer says never take pills you get off the street. That concern has been heightened after the DEA issued a warning about common street drugs.
6: The DEA came out today here in Chicago and said that there's a big concern in a rise in methamphetamines that are being mislabeled as Molly. So people think they're taking something to have a good time, and unfortunately they're using possibly methamphetamine or other medication, other drugs in there that we don't know what's in them.
0: Narcan, used to reverse an overdose, is allowed at Lolla as long as it is sealed and in its original packaging. Dr. Fulmer says people should be sure to have a proper form of identification just in case of an emergency. WGN Sports, the Cubs had a bad day yesterday. They lost to the Cardinals. The final was 3-2.
7: A bit warmer for us Thursday, expecting highs back into the upper 80s and low 90s. Winds will stay fairly light out of the south with a little mugginess in the air. We will see sunshine for most of the day with a few clouds building in by the afternoon. Thursday night, expect clouds to continue increasing with temperatures into the low 70s and a little bit of mugginess still hanging around. Friday, going to be a gloomy day. Expect cloudy skies throughout with showers by midday and possibly a few isolated afternoon thunderstorms. Not expecting anything severe at this time, though. Temperatures Friday will reach into the mid-80s with breezy southwesterly winds. Friday night, rain continues with temperatures falling back into the low 60s. From the WGN Weather Center, I'm meteorologist Alyssa Donovan.
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12: 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I don't know why it didn't start, but I'll worry about that. But right now I'll talk to Gary in Austin. Welcome back to WGN Radio.
13: Well, hey, Raleigh. Yeah, I was thinking about a couple of celebrities that... I'm not sure about them. Like Fabian is one. I know he did Turn Me Loose, but I understand he was very, very popular. But I don't know for what.
12: They got him because he was sitting outside in Philadelphia, South Philly, on the porch, and they looked at him and said, "God, that's a good-looking guy. Let's make him a teen idol." That's pretty much it. But why I left... This was the 70s in Los Angeles. I can't believe I did this, but I probably still would today, but I'll confess. So Fabian gets arrested, true story. He gets arrested for battery, for beating up his wife and his mother-in-law. And later he got a divorce over this and all that. But anyway, when the news broke, my headline was Fabian scores first two hits in years. And...
13: I thought there might be a Turn Me Loose line in there.
12: No, that was first two hits in years. That was so every time I think about Fabian, that's what I think of. But no, really, he was a Fabian Forte, and that was actually his name, Fabian Anthony Forte. And he was born in South Philly, and his father was a cop in Philadelphia. And Bob Marcucci was good friends with Fabian's next-door neighbor. And what happened was Fabian's father had a heart attack. And while he's being taken away in an ambulance, here's Marcucci looking over there and sees Fabian. And he thinks, God, this guy's perfect. In the days of Rick Nelson and Elvis and everything else. And so he goes over. Meanwhile, here's Fabian worried about his father possibly dying. And Bob Marcucci hands him his card and said, well, if you've ever... been interested in the rock and roll business, and from what I understand, Fabian looked at him like out of his mind. You know, it was like, I'm worried about my dad. But what was interesting is his dad, I think, was okay. But bottom line is, he couldn't find work. Well, he had no notable skills whatsoever. So anyway, he couldn't find anything. And so Marcucci, meanwhile, is still after him. And in fact, Frankie Avalon actually suggested Fabian as a possibility as well. And so he said, they gave me a pompadour and clothes and those G.D. White bucks, and out I went. So they gave him $30 a week to be on the road. And while he was home, he was working part-time in a pharmacy, and he was still practicing singing and I think trying to get his GED or something, I don't know. But his goal was to make money, and he knew that he wasn't good at it. In fact, I think his viewpoint of it was horrible. Well, Georgie Woods played it. And I love the way it came out. For some reason, Georgie Woods played it. Well, of course he did. He was paid to. All right. The song was Shivers. And actually, the interesting thing, there's a Chicago connection, because this was a local hit in Chicago. And that is how Fabian met Dick Clark, you know, just down the road in South Philly. And Clark agreed to try him at one of his record hops, which he was doing, you know, off the air, not on, on bandstand. And he noticed that the little girls went wild. They just thought it was great. And Dick Clark called Marcucci and said, "You got a star. Now all you have to do is teach him how to sing." And so...
13: Yeah.
12: They put him on American Bandstand. He did this song called "I'm in Love," and it was terrible too. But the response was overwhelming. People, just girls, young girls, thought he looked just great. And he was doing all these record hops and getting virtually nothing for it whatsoever. And so, you know, on TV, he was lip syncing the records. And he was, you know, still a high schooler. He was like 15 when he was the most promising vocalist of 1958. And then so Marcucci didn't give up, and so he got a Doc Pomus Mort Schumann song, "I'm a Man," not the Bo Diddley hit, and Fabian kind of liked it, and so he tried his darndest. And then the next single was "Turn Me Loose," which you mentioned, and you know, Marcucci took out all these ads, like in Billboard and other publications. "Fabian is coming. Who is Fabian? Fabian is here." And, you know, it worked. "Turn Me Loose" got into the top 10. And that was really about it. Well, "Hound Dog Man," the follow-up, got up to number 9. But his biggest hit was number 3, "Tiger." So,
13: huh.
12: Yeah, it was terrible. Well, they all were terrible. What am I saying?
13: Yeah.
12: So let's see. Let's see if I have time. I'm hoping I don't. It would be to my credit if I don't. But let's...
13: "Turn Me Loose" was bad enough.
12: Well, it is. You're right. You're absolutely right. But let's...
13: It's a great song to make fun of.
12: Well, sure it is. Yeah, here's "Tiger." And in case there's somebody who hasn't had the displeasure of hearing it...

0: So there you have it.
1: Wow. And that yeah, one, I've missed that one. Somehow.
0: Oh, well, I know that record actually, and it was a hit as far as that goes. Turn Me Loose was as well, but Tiger was even bigger. And then they put out he got gold records for both of those, so they put out a gold album called The Fabulous Fabian. And so by the time he turned 18, he had 11 singles that actually hit the Billboard Hot 100, Most Struggling Under, but there. And apparently the deal was Marcucci actually admitted to punching him once, so their relationship was a little questionable. And he was one of the stars of the Paola hearings, don't you know? And but not about Paola. He testified in front of Congress saying his records had been distorted electronically to significantly improve his voice. Well, I guess not that there's anything illegal about that. He bought out his contract for $65,000 in like 1963 and signed with Dot, with Randy Wood from Dot, you know, Randy's record store. And Fabian did not have bad things to say about Marcucci. In fact, he said, I didn't think he ever cheated me out of money. He never promised me anything he didn't deliver. He said the problem was all the songs sounded the same, so I bought myself out of my contract. And, you know, he started to sing and nobody noticed, so he posed nude in Playgirl in about 1973.
1: Oh.
0: And so it's funny because he said, I knew it was a mistake the minute I saw the thing was sold in a paper bag. but it actually probably wasn't a mistake, because it actually got him as an act at the MGM Grand in Las Vegas. And, you know, he had a manager at that point, and he was at the Blue Max at the, you know, Hyatt in Chicago. And, you know, it was, I don't think anybody had anything really kind to say about it. You know, they all sort of, all the, you know, critics sort of mentioned his lack of talent. But, his former manager said, you know, he's a sensational lounge act in Nevada, but he shouldn't play anywhere else except on prom nights. And it's probably true. And he was performing in Las Vegas. He wound up not only attacking his wife, but he attacked the district attorney in Las Vegas. And he filed bankruptcy, and he started performing again in the 80s, but I couldn't tell you anything about it. But so that's the Fabian story.
1: Yeah, that's interesting. It's a lot. True. You don't have talent to make money.
0: Right. Well, a lot of records. I mean, believe me, this was not for lack of Chancellor records. Marcucci released a ton of things. Hoping for something, and he got Turn Me Loose and Tiger in 59, but after that, I mean, I'd say another 25 records probably.
1: Wow.
0: So, then of course, during the teen idol craze, you know, the TV, in the movies and stuff, 20th Century Fox, you know, did so well with Elvis and with Pat Boone, so they signed Fabian to a long-term contract. And this was good for him. This was not so good for 20th Century Fox. He was a leader, a leading role in Hound Dog Man. You probably have never seen that. And it was based upon a novel by the guy who wrote Old Yeller. And he sang a number of songs. Terrible, just terrible. And, you know, the film lost money. Okay, and then he wound up in supporting roles. He was in High Time with Bing Crosby, and he had a moment in North to Alaska with John Wayne. So the studio kept him because, you know, he said, acting wasn't like singing. It was very private, quiet on the set, no screaming. It was wonderful. So, you know, he liked that, and that was it. And he did a number of things like that, where he got to meet and greet everybody from Natalie Wood to Marilyn Monroe and all that. And there was a television series, and I never saw it. He was a psychotic killer in A Lion Walks Among Us, which was an episode. It was an episodic television show called Bus Stop, and it was something Robert Altman put together. And apparently this was highly controversial because it had violent content or something like that. But he said it was his best performance. And then Fox paired him with Tommy Sands in some movie. And then Bob Marcucci got him in some other movie, none of which you remember. But he played opposite Tuesday Weld in one of the Dick Powell Show episodes. He was momentary in Mr. Hobbs Takes a Vacation. So a lot of things, The Longest Day, a lot of things like that. There are others I'm not thinking of offhand. But, he worked. I mean, which is amazing to have absolutely no known talent whatsoever. He signed with American International Pictures after that and did several things. And so I think that he's been in over 30 films.
1: Wow,
0: so,
1: that's amazing.
0: Right.
1: Most and they're all forgettable.
0: Well, absolutely. Like. Or certainly his role therein. And he got drafted. But this is interesting. And I don't think it's because anybody but Kate off. But he went to the physical and they declared him 4F.
1: Huh.
0: And I don't know why. But, you know, he was drafted. He figured it's during the Vietnam War period, too. And he figures, well, I've got my call to duty. He goes down for the physical and they say, ah, no. So, he was drinking. And I think that probably led to the arrest to the wife and the mother-in-law. And, the deal with attacking the district attorney in Las Vegas was actually on a plane. Where he was smoking, and the district attorney was kind of a seatmate and said, put out the cigarette. So he did. He put out the cigarette on the district attorney. And you can figure he was drinking for that. And that was after the divorce and the beatings. Then he was involved in a charity racing event at Watkins Glen, and there was something where somebody got injured, and he was ruled to be 40% liable or something. So I don't know what the deal was there. There's a story. You could probably look it up. And so, but he's had three marriages, including the ill-fated one. That's the deal. I think the last marriage was Miss Pennsylvania USA. So I don't know. I don't know if they're still together or whatever, but maybe so. Back in Pennsylvania. So, yeah. That's it.
1: But yeah, that's interesting. And then another one I was thinking about was the incomparable Hildegard. Now, I don't know what she did, but the first time I ever heard about her was on the Cruisin' 56 album where Robin Seymour mentions her. And she was, I guess, in...
0: She was a cabaret performer, the incomparable Hildegard. This is not our era. In fact, long before Nat King Cole did it, she did Darling Je Vaux Demba Baku, you know, that thing. And it was supper clubs and cabarets, and she was glamorous, had evening gowns and, you know, the long white gloves and all that kind of stuff. So, yeah, but I think her last name was actually Sel. But in any event, Hildegard, she went by just that one name. But it was all like supper clubs. But she would have been born like around the turn of the last century, like early 1900s.
1: Oh, wow, yeah.
0: Yeah, so that's what I mean. This was, and she wound up performing at the White House during the Truman era, things like that. And I think that in the 40s, she wound up being the best paid cabaret vocalist. She was making like $150,000 a year then. So, but that's also when the music was starting to change. So that was the deal. And she lived to at least 80-something. I don't think she ever got married. I never heard of anything like that. But the incomparable Hildegard. I think Walter Winchell dubbed her that. I don't know, but somebody. And so that was the deal. And she died. She was 99 years old, like 2005.
1: Wow.
0: She was around, but it was certainly not, you can't even say the pop standards era. This predates all of that.
1: Right. Yeah.
0: Who was talking about her?
1: Oh, it was on the Cruisin' 56 album with,
0: really?
1: Well, Robin Seymour.
0: Yeah.
1: And I think she was going to be in Detroit, or I can't remember now. I haven't heard that album in years. but I remember him mentioning, I don't know if she's going to be in concert or...
0: All right, so
1: someplace.
0: That's when Robin was at KMH.
1: Yeah, WKMH.
0: Yeah. All right. Yeah, doing Stranded in the Jungle or something. So this was just a commercial for a Hildegard appearing?
1: It was a commercial.
0: Oh, geez. Yeah,
1: I think she was appearing someplace. I don't know if KMH was sponsoring it or what. I don't remember now.
0: Or whether Ron Jacobs just took some liberties and threw it in there.
1: I don't know. But I think he might have read it live, supposedly live.
0: Well, he certainly did the recreation live, so. All right, so now I have to try and find. I've got those cruising series. It's in a box like everything else, got to unearth it because it just, by 56, Hildegard is at least 50. At least 50.
1: Yeah, I was saying, now that not having heard of her then, I didn't know. But, now that I've heard you talk about her, she's been on up, kind of up there.
0: Been
1: in 56.
0: Yeah. And so, this is, she was in like touring shows like Follies that toured around, things like that. And she had some bit parts in TV shows, which wasn't unusual. So that kind of thing. But her real heyday was before that,
1: Right. So, right around around the World War II or.
0: Yeah,
1: maybe post World War II.
0: The last time I saw Paris, it was really before World War II. Was probably her real heyday. She was interviewed at one time, and like I said, she wore these elegant clothes and these long gloves and stuff. And she said, "Miss Piggy stole the gloves idea from me." She did a lot of kind of risque things, and she'd give long-stemmed roses to men in the audience and all that. But it was she was never like a smut queen or anything, but she was absolutely a cabaret vocalist.
1: Wow, that's interesting. I heard about her, I thought, who is she? And I never knew anybody who knew anything about her. So that's
0: they wouldn't still be alive. But
1: yeah.
0: She played piano a bit, and but supper clubs and cabarets were her thing.
1: Right.
0: I think we're going into the news. So,
1: okay, well, great. Thanks
0: a lot
1: for
0: thanks for calling.
1: All that.
0: Appreciate it.
2: You know the burger.
1: See you later. Bye-bye.
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9: Good morning. I'm David Jennings, WGN Radio News. It looks like former Illinois House Speaker Michael Madigan is going to take his case to Washington. Former House Speaker Mike Madigan is asking the U.S. Supreme Court to take a look at his conviction. We get more from WGN's Sylvia Snowden.
10: Crane reports Madigan's attorneys asked the court to overturn an April decision by the U.S. Court of Appeals upholding his conviction on corruption charges. The petition says the government used novel bribery theories against Speaker Madigan, which threatened to criminalize and chill lawful interactions between state and local officials and their constituents. Madigan was convicted in February 2025 on a bribery scheme where ComEd paid Madigan allies for no-work contracts.
9: Madigan's legal team now includes Lisa Blatt, a well-known attorney with an 82% win rate in cases she's brought before the Supreme Court. The Federal Reserve left its key interest rate unchanged yesterday, although three members of the rate-setting committee voted for an increase. It was the fifth consecutive meeting where the benchmark rate was kept at 3.6%. Health officials offering some advice for the 100,000 people expected to show up for Lollapalooza. Emergency medicine doctor Rodney Fulmer says people should stay hydrated, especially when drinking caffeine. He also says you should never take pills you get off the street, and he wants people to make sure they do one important thing. Have a proper form of ID in case the worst happens.
11: You can get those tags that actually have your name and your address and contacts on them. That's fantastic. If you want to write it on yourself with a Sharpie, that is also a great way to do that.
9: He also suggests that everyone who is going make sure to know where the medical tent is when you walk in and be sure you've got a buddy with you. WGN Sports, the Cards in 10, 3-2 over the Cubs. In 12, the White Sox beat the Yankees 6-5. The forecast from the WGN Chicago Weather Center. Overnight, mostly clear, 66. Mostly sunny later on today, the high 88. Mostly cloudy tonight, low 68. And Friday, mostly cloudy, 60% chance of showers and thunderstorms, and a high of 85. 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
19: An American boy in Paris fell for a lovely mademoiselle. With no French at his command, he tried to make her understand.

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And that's the way I felt right from the start. Ah, chérie, my love for you is très, très fort. I wish my French were good enough

0: WGN Radio. I'm Raleigh James, and there's Hildegard. And Darling, je vous aime beaucoup. It was written in 1935 by Anna Sassenko, and she was Hildegard's manager, and it turned out that it was in a movie. Now, it came out in 36 on Shellac on 78 on Columbia, but it was in the movie Love and Kisses that Hildegard sang it, and that got to about number 21 and 43. But then, you know, a dozen years later, here comes Nat King Cole making it an absolute smash, and although it got to number 7 in 55, and yeah, it was just terrific. Dean Martin put it on his French Style album, but that's more of a joke. All right, I think. Anyway, that's the deal. So yeah, she had it going on in a generation that was well before anybody who is listening to this show. Dave on the North Side, welcome to WGN Radio.
1: Hello.
0: What's up?
1: I heard you talking about Larry Darnell.
0: Yes, I played your request, and then I also played his soliloquy.
1: Yeah, I was listening to that. Did you say that he was a cross-dresser?
0: Yeah, well, the Dude Drop-In was a notorious club for that.
1: So was he like a transvestite? Or was
0: I think he was performing. Whether or not he lived the life, I didn't know him.
1: Mm. And then you talked about Lou Ross.
0: The interesting thing is that, and like I say, I don't know whether he was gay or not, but I mentioned he was born and he died in Columbus, Ohio, and he was a gospel singer. I believe he had a marriage in there, but of course that doesn't mean anything, as you well know. But by the time he was 15, he was doing those burlesque road shows, the brown skin models. You can look that up if you don't know. But then he got the gig at the Dew Drop Inn, which is also where, of course, Little Richard was, and he had real notoriety for that.
1: And he hooked up with Little Richard also?
0: Well, at the Dew Drop Inn, sure, they would have been contemporaries. I understand it's been fully restored, and that I don't know, but it was originally, African-American traveling performers, but Little Richard improvised Tutti Frutti there, you know, with lyrics that didn't go on the record, obviously. But, Ray Charles, Irma Thomas, Fats Domino, it was stuff like that. And there was a lot of cross-dressing there.
1: Interesting. So Little Richard, was he like a trans, or was he just
0: Little Richard was confused. He was absolutely gay, no doubt about that. But, you know, growing up in the South and growing up deeply religious, you know, Southern Baptist and all that kind of stuff, he was not comfortable in his own skin. And, you know, notoriously had given up rock and roll, to burned his records, to be in the ministry and all that kind of stuff. But, the Dew Drop Inn was, in some ways, it was a straight club, but the woman who was the kind of MC at the club was Patsy Bedelia. And Patsy, by the way, was a openly gay black drag queen. And, he was at the club Desire before that. But, originally they called them female impersonators and all of that. Yeah. So the owner of the Dew Drop Inn absolutely thought it was fine because, of course, she was a charismatic host and entertainer. And I'll tell you, some of the people who, in addition to Little Richard, Bobby Marchand. And Bobby Marchand was notorious as a cross-dresser. He was so good. He did There Is Something on Your Mind, the Big J. McNeely record that he did the soliloquy in. You've probably heard that. He used to appear there regularly. And so, it was several people there as that. But technically, it was not a quote-unquote gay club, if you will. But with Patsy kind of running the show, it was definitely a lot of cross-dressing.
1: Okay, was it Little Richard and was it Billy Hines? I thought earlier you mentioned, or was it Les Lou Ross and Billy Himes? Something about like the two of them were like a couple
0: don't,
1: or something?
0: I don't know about a connection with Billy Himes at all.
1: I heard you mention that before, or maybe it was someone else.
0: No. Don't know.
1: Do you remember if it was Little Richard or if it was Lou Rouse?
0: There was a connection through Earl Hines, I think, more than anything.
1: Okay.
0: Lou Rawls performed with Earl. You know, that's classic jazz there. And so Billy was a member of the Hines family. But, you know, you'd think of him more with Earl Hines.
1: But Earl Hines, they were straight or they weren't?
0: Yes, I have no reason to doubt that.
1: Okay.
0: That was not, you know, again, I don't know what these people do personally, but what I can tell you, on stage and all, there was nothing of that ilk at all.
1: Yeah, I'm sorry. I had heard rumors, so I was trying to clarify some of it.
0: I have never heard a rumor that Lou Rawls was gay, ever.
1: Okay, well, yeah. So, I know he's gay, but
0: He was married multiple times, three times, Lana and then somebody and then Nina. And, I think there were things in terms of if you were to go back there and see, okay, well, at this point he played this character or whatever, that kind of thing. But I would say I've never heard any talk about that, about Lou Rawls at all.
1: Okay. Bro, it is more of Little Richard and Larry Darnell and...
0: Well, it isn't like it. Now, the internet, sadly, is just loaded with information. So if you want a story about Lou Rawls being gay, I guarantee you'll find it. If you look hard enough, I'm sure there was something about his funeral or whatever. But anyway, the bottom line is I never heard it. And so you'd have to get it from somebody who knew him better than I knew him, which was actually not at all. I knew he had marital issues a few times, and there were money issues about that. And then there were rifts between the children of one marriage to the wife of another marriage and that mm-hmm. kind of stuff. That kind of dirt you'd hear about. But in terms of what you're talking about, I never heard it. That's not to say either way, but nope, I would say no.
1: Okay, yeah, just like you said, I heard rumors. I don't want
0: probably rumors about everything, but I just in any way I wouldn't buy it. You'd have to do a lot to convince me.
1: Yeah, like you said, I just wanted to do research before I started having discussions with people about
0: it. Well, don't listen to an idiot talk show host. Research it yourself. Look for documents.
1: Yeah,
0: get it that
1: way. That's what my papa used to tell me. Papa told me the same thing. He's like, don't take other people's. He's like, do your own research.
0: Right, and especially online. If it isn't sourced, then don't believe it. It's got to be sourced. You've got to be able to see with a footnote where it came from.
1: Okay. Let's move on, because that seems like a touchy subject you don't really care to talk about.
0: Well, no, I mean, I don't think there is a subject. There is no subject. So what else?
1: Okay. How about Stan Freberg? Do you care for him?
0: Oh, I loved Stan Freberg. He was terrific. Absolutely. He was one of the funniest human beings. Absolutely.
1: I catch him on the old time radio show every once in a while. And, they do clips from him.
0: Yeah.
1: A couple of weeks ago, they did the Elderly Man River instead of the Old Man River.
0: Yeah, absolutely. I mean, you can get all of his works. That's easy to get. All that stuff is available. And, he often found himself paired with Mel Blanc and did a number of things with him, but other things as well. My favorite, of course, was that whole AT&T deal and the direct dialing demonstration, and they took away our Murray Hills. That was my favorite. But there were so many.
1: Do you know he played on a Bugs Bunny cartoon?
0: Yeah, that's what I'm saying. Absolutely.
1: He played as a tortoise, and the hare and the tortoise and the hare, where they race each other. And he's like going throughout. He's got all these different
0: It was Junior Bear, J-U-N-Y-E-R, Junior Bear. And actually, originally, it was Kent Rogers, and Rogers was killed. Now, this is a long time ago. This is long before you were born. This was World War II. And what happened was Rogers was drafted, went into the war, or joined. I don't know why he got in the war, but anyway, he was, and he died at the war. And so at that point, they got Freeberg to take that role. And the cartoon was What's Brewin', Brewin, you know, B-R-E-W-I-N, apostrophe B-R-U-I-N. And it was their version of the Three Bears. And that's, like I was saying, you know, he was paired with Mel Blanc on a lot of stuff. So, yeah, he was the voice of Dumb Dog in Foxy by Proxy. He was a number of things. He did voice work for Walt Disney's company, the Imagineers, that kind of stuff. He played Mr. Busy the Beaver in Lady and a Tramp, and some other stuff. You know, he also, interestingly, he's credited with his interpretation of Pete Puma was the basis of Dawes Butler's voice of Sam, the cat paired with Sylvester in Mouse and Garden. So,
1: okay.
0: And you know, he voiced K.G. Coyote, the father of Wile E. Coyote and Little Go Beep.
1: And, oh, okay. Yeah.
0: I found out that he did this by
1: listening to the cartoon channel, they do like a history on some of the stuff, and you know, they talk about him.
0: He was on Capitol. As far as his popularity with music, with records, Capitol signed him, and that's like 1951, and he started doing the satires. And one of the most famous was John and Marcia, and he played both characters, John and Marcia, repeating each other's names. And you can look that up online, because that was a very big thing. And, you know, he satirized Furl and Husky, a Dear John letter that was hilarious. And, of course, you know, Johnny Ray's Cry. He did it as Try. And St. George and the Dragonette, he did that.
1: Yeah.
0: You know, that was Dawes Butler, June Foray, and Stan Freeberg. Exactly. And there are a ton of them, just a ton of them. But like I say, my favorite was They Took Away Our Murray Hills.
1: Who was that?
0: They Took Away Our Murray Hills. That was my favorite.
1: I have to hear that again. They got one where he was doing a spinoff of TV. Because I guess TV was coming, radio was going out,
0: yeah.
1: And he was making fun of it.
0: Yeah. Well, there are literally dozens and dozens of these. You know, his parody of The Great Pretender by the Platters, or, you know, his parody of Banana Boat Song, you know, the Harry Belafonte thing. And there's an endless supply of that. And this is a guy whose material is well known, and he had fun. Yeah. You know, when McCarthyism was big in the 50s, he would poke fun at that, and parody Joe McCarthy and other things. And so it's just everything. Capitol would not release a couple of his things. He made a parody of Arthur Godfrey, and Capitol said no, they wouldn't do it. And the reason they didn't, it had nothing to do with good taste. They thought Godfrey would take legal action. And they also, same kind of thing, he was spoofing Ed Sullivan, you know, Toast of the Town. He did most of the town. But when Rhino released that box set, they're both in it. And of course, every Christmas, we usually play Green Christmas, which was huge. You know, I mean, everybody knows that, I think. So, and the old Payola Roll Blues, you know, which was, that was the deal. It's a number of things. Presents United States of America, that was the early years. That was big, too. But I'll have to find they took away our Murray Hills, because that whole AT&T thing was one of my favorite bits.
1: Yeah, I think that's the one I'm talking about. I'd like to hear that again. I was wondering if you could play St. George one too.
0: Yeah, let me write it down. I've certainly got that on this computer. It's a hit, obviously. St.
1: I don't have internet, so when you say I can go listen to it, it's like, yeah, right. Okay.
0: And they took away our Murray Hills, so I like it.
1: I want to say hi to my girlfriend, Betty. Hi, Betty.
0: Hi, Betty. Okay. Yeah. All right, Dave, good deal. We'll do it.
1: Okay. Also, I was wondering, you were talking last week about WBBM and the score going from a half signal to a quarter signal or something.
0: It's not the call letters now, but yeah. I was going to say that's all online too, but anyway. I will talk about that when I've got more time, I promise.
1: Oh, I'm sorry.
0: Okay.
1: All right.
0: Thanks, appreciate it. And that's, of course, on FM now, but we're talking about the AM signal. All right, so we'll get to Gene and Dalton. There'll be room for you, too. One more bumper coming up. And, of course, it will be Turn On Your Love Light, which is what didn't play for me before, but I have every hope that it will now. Coming up on WGN Radio.
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0: Oh, you know what? You made my night, but you want to know something? You know so much. You read people's minds. When you talked about Hildegard to that gentleman, you know, I just missed Hildegard about two or three times. My mom was born in Sheboygan, in Milwaukee. We were always there. And I loved her music. And I tell you, when I was explaining to Kimberly, she had this song. I said, Javazé or something like that.
1: Yeah.
0: And as I was saying that, Raleigh, you'll never believe it. It's ironic. As I was telling Kimberly that, you start playing that song.
1: Yep.
0: Read people's minds.
1: Yeah. That was her signature song. She was known for it. Most people remember the Nat King Cole version, but hers was huge.
0: Oh, and how. And, you know, my husband and I, we kept missing her, you know, when we would drive through.
1: Yeah.
0: And she was in that one hotel. I'm getting old now. Like when you said, probably nobody listening is old, but I'm 92 years old and I remember her well.
1: Right.
0: And I'm so glad you played it. You made me feel good. I've been really, you know, in your prayers for Thea. It's not going well, but you know what? Every day is a day she's here, and I'm praying that something will come up, that those infusions will work. You know, there's hope.
1: Oh, yeah. Know? Yeah, I hate to say this. You're ending the show, but you're ending it on a positive note. You're always such a breath of fresh air with your attitude. I hope you'll call me soon. And as far as Hildegard, could have been the Blackstone, the Drake, or the Palmer House. And we'll talk to you next time.
0: Yes, it was one of them.
1: Yep. All right, thanks.
0: Thank you.
1: Thanks. Appreciate it, Jean.
0: I want to thank you. Ended my night nice. But it just seems so funny to me. It always will. That was ironic as I'm explaining it. And you played it. Bye-bye.
1: Okay, bye. Thanks. And I think that's it. We're already in the news on WGN, so I'll just say if you're listening to the stream, that's a wrap.
2: Daniel Greer will work.
1: All right, Adam. Thank you.
3: All right, we'll see you tomorrow.
1: You will. Thanks a lot.
3: Okay.
2: Demanding they unlock a gate to a private area.
4: This is private property?
5: Mm-hmm. Just open the gate, buddy.
6: Get back. 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
2: They eventually restrained and detained both men who are citizens. Dr. Anthony Fauci didn't have much to say Wednesday during a Senate committee hearing on the U.S. response to the COVID-19 pandemic. News Nation's Hannah Brandt has more.
8: We heard Dr. Fauci essentially plead the fifth dozens and dozens of

Pistol Quack and Mama, plus Mob Screen and Duct Tape Dark Knight. I'm Grant Marshall, 2020 News. Real news, real stories, real fun. Prop gun, scrappiness is a showgun. Mother of the sneers behind the wheel north of New York City with her 9-year-old in the back seat when something sets off mommy big time. She whips out her fake pistol and brandishes it at somebody cops say, before screeching, out of there. The law caught up with Nitty Skitty Bang Bang before she got far with her phony firearm. Trigger slap happy's facing charges. Have toy gun, will unravel. Dirty slots, one-armed bandit indeed. A reputed gangster's luck looked a little too lucky at a Rhode Island casino, where prosecutors say he and some pals rigged the game by grabbing inside information on slot machine bonuses and jackpots, then timing their play to cash in big. Authorities claim the crew doubled their digital dough to more than $1 million before the house finally caught on. Luck be a shady, and now the jackpot comes with jail bars. Batman busted, a caped crusaders causing commotion in Mexico. A mystery man dubbed Batman is allegedly bagging bike bandits, binding suspected scooter snatchers to lampposts with bundles of duct tape, then branding them with doodled whiskers and thief scribbles. Cops say the tied-up troublemakers are actually the victims, and now they're hunting the homemade hero instead. Holy handcuffs, Batman. When the vigilante needs a lawyer, the plot's officially flipped. And that's what's happening. I'm Grant Marshall, 2020 News.

0: entrepreneurs and artists and so forth. And I'm going to take you back, and maybe you can educate me and your listeners about Don Robey out of Houston, Texas, who had Duke Peacock Records, Bobby Bland, the biggest one probably. And, you know, there's a lot of stories about Don Robey that you have mentioned in passing before, mm-hmm. of what he did before he actually got the record label. I mean, he was a promoter for a long time, probably long before I was even born. But he was, I never met him. I did interview him on the phone. I didn't ask him questions like, what was the real story on the death of Johnny Ace?
1: Yes, wouldn't we love to know?
0: So let me ask you this. Johnny Ace was at his prime with that Pledging My Love, and he was at the City Auditorium in Houston, Texas, doing a concert. I don't know who else was on that bill. I have no idea. But that would have been about, what, 1955 or something?
1: Yep, absolutely.
0: And it was at, what's it, Christmas Eve?
1: Yep.
0: Where he was, okay, so he allegedly was playing Russian roulette and shot himself, Johnny Ace.
1: It was actually, by the way, it was 1955, we say, but it was Christmas time 54. It was before 55 of that, and it was, I think it was Christmas night 54 was the actual time. And
0: it was interesting. I went to the City Auditorium the day that they put the hammer down on it to demolish it with my dad back in the early 60s.
1: Oh, wow.
0: So I don't know how old the Houston City Auditorium was, but probably went way back.
1: The deal about that show was it was headlined as, that was B.B. King, but it was headlined as the Negro Christmas Dance. And so...
0: Really?
1: Yes.
0: Okay,
1: that's
0: learned
1: what,
0: something new.
1: That was what it was. And, you know, because Pledging My Love, of course, was posthumous, big in 55, but this was Christmas time 64, and it was B.B. King...
0: Yeah, we just have 54, right?
1: 54, right. Christmas time 54, Christmas Day, Christmas Night. And so B.B. King, Big Mama Thornton, Johnny Otis... And that's who probably had all the real goods, but I never asked him, and probably should have. And that was the deal. And there's been a number of articles over the years about people who claimed they were there at the time. And but in terms of and Ace, by the way, even though Pledging My Love wasn't out yet, he already had a big hit, The Clock. And that's what got
0: I know. Mm-hmm.
1: That's what got him on the bill. And that auditorium had been there, I think 1910 is when it was.
0: Whoa.
1: And then
0: I was there before they tore it down.
1: And then when they tore it down, they replaced it by Jones Hall.
0: Oh, okay. Well, tell me about the city I grew up in that I knew nothing about.
1: Well,
0: so you're full of information.
1: No, I'm pretty much useless because I'm not full of good information. And
0: it has to all be good.
1: There was a guy, Jim Tucker, who was interviewed in like the late 60s or 1970, who ultimately, I think, became a lawyer. But before that, he showed up at that show. He loved R&B, and he went. He was in the audience, and as far as that goes. And so, but he didn't really have anything to tell us exactly what was going on. But obviously, you know, whenever you have that kind of a show, Johnny Otis Band, that's really what brings it all together. And so, here's B.B. King, who's the star, who shows up in his two-tone green Cadillac and all that. And, he was the show closer, of course. And Big Mama and Johnny Ace were the first couple. And it wasn't all that up-tempo, but by the time Johnny Otis came on, they were like dancing in the aisles. And, by the way, even though it was the Negro Christmas show, there were whites. However... We don't think about Houston as being segregated, but the whites were sitting in one section and the African Americans were dancing on the floor.
0: I didn't know either.
1: All right. Now, not all that many whites there, but after Johnny Otis was really going strong, they kind of blended in and joined. And so, there were what they called black and tan clubs, and whites could get in, and they charged a little more for beer or whatever, but that was the deal. And, you had Duke and Peacocks already going, obviously, and Don had a career before that. He had owned nightclubs, as far
0: as... You're talking about Don Robey,
1: yes,
0: right?
1: He had owned nightclubs. And, you know, he allegedly was the songwriter, but, you know, we've talked before, whether...
0: He was telling me about that himself when I interviewed him, that he was Derek Malone.
1: Yes, he was. He was absolutely. But did he really write the songs? Who knows? That's sort of the thing, like, if you look at all the George Goldner labors, George Goldner wrote most of that. Well, maybe, you know, or the one that were really sad. If you look at the Cadillacs recordings, you'll see that Esther Navarro wrote them. Esther Navarro never wrote a note. So, you know, who was on the label was more a function of who was the manager or whatever than anything. So I don't know if Don Robey really wrote that. I don't know. So the Johnny Otis Band was playing. And all of a sudden, Big Mama Thornton comes out. She's crying. And she said, this concert is canceled. Johnny Otis has just been killed.
0: She said
1: Johnny Ace has just been killed. Johnny Ace has just been killed. And so, you know, and it was more like there ain't going to be no more music tonight. Johnny's been killed. We're thinking, Johnny's been killed? You know, because that's the way she said it. She didn't say killed himself or anything like that.
0: Uh-huh.
1: You know, so the audience got up, obviously, and left. And, you know, and of
0: how,
1: course...
0: How, do you have any idea how far into the show that
1: Yeah, probably
0: was?
1: More than half over.
0: Oh, okay. Oh, wow.
1: Yeah, because, you know, B.B. King hadn't come on yet, but you've got...
0: Oh.
1: You got, because he's the closer. You've got Johnny Otis, who is in full swing. So you've already had Johnny Ace, and you've had Big Mama Thornton. So I would say, based on that, you've got half of it. And then, you know, KCOH and KYOK, they're the ones who broke it. And that they were saying he was shot playing Russian roulette. And that's the first time that anybody heard it listening to the radio. And, you know, someone else said, yeah, well, he didn't think it was loaded. He shot himself, but he didn't commit suicide. And Don Robey had nothing to do with it. And then other...
0: Was that big news in Houston at the time? Because I was a little...
1: No, it was big news on KCOH and KYOK. I don't know how much bigger... Well, you know, remember in 1955, what's TV news? 15 minutes in black and white. So probably not huge. But Big Mama Thornton witnessed the event. And she said it was an accidental shooting. And so, you know, that was her word. She said, I was there. It was an accidental shooting. But that did not stop the world, really, at large, from saying there's more to it than that.
0: Well, you know, the Houston police probably could have given a damn, you know.
1: Well, that's what I mean. Just like major media probably didn't care.
0: No. So, I mean, it always seemed kind of creepy to me. And, of course, when I talked to Don Robey, I didn't want to imply anything.
1: Yeah.
0: Or say, you know, oh, wasn't there a little something odd about...
1: No,
0: I didn't want to do that.
1: And again, it probably is true that what Big Mama said, you know, when she said, I was there, this is the way it went down. But, you know, Don Robey was already notorious. He was ruthless. He had that mob connection. How real it was, who knows? But he was known for violence or pulling guns during transactions. And so, of course, you know that they're gonna think that. But I don't know anybody who was there who had a reason to know for sure.
0: I wonder. You know, I told you I used to know Evelyn Johnson, who was
1: yes.
0: His right-hand lady in his businesses for years. I mean, she probably had all kind of stories. And, heck, I used to call her, I mean, this is years ago, at home, you know, and we had just visit and talk about the past. And she's a very sweet lady with a lot of stories, that probably half of which I don't even remember.
1: Right, and I think part of that was done himself, and I could see why. I don't doubt that he had connections, but I think that he absolutely played it out. Now, you mentioned the police, you know, that homicide detective, when that wrote what the death was. He said it was a fatal case of pistolitis.
0: What?
1: Yes, I'm not making that up. Meaning, you know, just drunken horseplay with a firearm. Yes, a Houston homicide detective said in his summary, it was a case of pistolitis.
0: Oh, Paul. God.
1: Yeah.
0: That's a new one. I have not heard of that before.
1: Well, right. And so, but Don Robey was a gambler. which might be that was the mob connection, who knows. But he owned nightclubs, and he, you know, promoted music. And I think, you know, the alleged ties to the underworld, he probably played that up himself to a degree. So I would assume that the conversations you had with his right-hand gal, she probably would say that too, that he wasn't what everybody thought he was. So,
0: well, the thing is, I had such a close connection to him. I wish I would have taken advantage of it to learn more, because I went out to the company before and met Evelyn Johnson and a lot of the ladies who worked there, and you know, they'd give me anything I wanted. You know, oh, go pull that, any albums you want, whatever you want, you know. And that was always fun, but when I was there, Don Roby was not. And then I'd have a short interview with him on the telephone from back in 74.
1: Right.
0: But, and well, then I understand that building sat there dormant for years with all kind of memorabilia and stuff.
1: Isn't that sad? I know. And Evelyn, by the way, she was his partner in many things, including the Buffalo Booking Agency. And they They did very well with that. They were booking the majors, in fact, B.B. King, like we mentioned, but the whole Chitlin circuit. So she really ran that Buffalo Booking Agency. And, I think it was like 1949, he was managing Clarence Gatemouth Brown. And
0: The Okie Dokie Stomp.
1: Right,
0: yeah.
1: And he thought Aladdin was mishandling his career, so that's why he found Peacock, which of course he named after the Bronze Peacock Dinner Club, which he owned.
0: Oh, wow. See, I doubt that there's any even pictures of that. I've never seen any of this. And that's why, because you seem to have knowledge about Don Roby that I really kind of crave knowing about, because I was so young.
1: Yeah, well, it's one of those things where I don't have firsthand information. I've got all the innuendos, but that doesn't. That's why I'm really careful about how I say this. My gut was, yeah, he had connections, but, and again, he was a gambler, so he probably was a player that way. But I don't know, firsthand that he was actually mobbed up. You know, that I don't know. The Peacock, the dinner club was on Erastus Street. In the Fifth Ward.
0: Well, that's where his company was.
1: That's where it was. And so,
0: well, maybe it's the same building.
1: It probably is. It was 2809 Erastus.
0: Yeah. Oh, man. I wish I'd have gone there more.
1: Oh, I know. Yeah, I'm the same way. I lived in Philadelphia all that time. Did I ever spend any time at Recco Arts? No. You know, so I relate to that totally. But, there was, everybody was showcased at the Peacock, you know, whether it was Louis Jordan or Ruth Brown or, Lionel Hampton. I mean, it was everybody. And so I think that he put his corporate headquarters right in that building, because he also had a recording studio in there. So
0: I know it. I saw it.
1: Right.
0: Too.
1: Well, so that's the building, and then it turned into a church, and then it
0: really,
1: got, yeah, and then it got demolished about 10 years ago.
0: Was that after he sold?
1: Oh yeah, it was long after him. See. Absolutely, it was long.
0: Why did he sell out to MCA? Just because he was old and tired and?
1: Yeah, I think so, and because they made him an offer he couldn't refuse, so to speak. You know. The times were good for that. He didn't actually sell it to MCA, by the way. He sold it to ABC Dunhill. In 79, MCA purchased the ABC catalog. So he sold it to ABC. And
0: did they do much with the material that they got?
1: No. ABC Dunhill's biggest problem was they didn't own their own promotion. You know, they didn't have branch offices. They were using in each market they were using like a one stop. So ABC Dunhill really wasn't good at that, and that I think hurt him probably more than anything else. But I think it was age, and also there were a couple things. Firstly, he was smart. He realized that the market was shifting for one thing, but then he got in a big lawsuit with Chess.
0: And that I didn't know either.
1: Yeah,
0: we're talking about Don Roby and a lawsuit with Chess Records?
1: Yes, with the Chess Brothers. Well, one of the Chess Brothers, obviously. One of them was dead. But, and so he wound up Duke, Peacock, Backbeat, and Songbird. And his deal was that he would, and this probably is why he picked ABC Dunhill, that he stayed on as a highly paid consultant. So, you know, yeah, he was still active. And then when, you know, he was gone when MCA bought it and they swallowed up the whole catalog. And I think now it's Geffen and Universal, but I don't know that. Today's, I don't know that. But, yeah, that lawsuit drained him.
0: What was the problem there?
1: I mean. Yeah, that's a good way to put it. What was the problem? Well, contract interference. Actually, I think the legal term was tortious contract interference and the poaching of the gospel artists. And this feud began in the early 60s. And Roby started
0: it. Really?
1: Roby started it. He filed a lawsuit against Leonard Chess and all the subsidiaries, you know, Checker and all that, because he discovered Chess was secretly recording artists that were legally signed to Peacock. And so he had a fit, and he said, I'm going to sue him. And so there were two acts that were involved in this, and the two are nothing we'd like. The Five Blind Boys of Mississippi and Reverend... Yeah, right, Reverend Robert Ballinger. And, you know, these are big-time, you know, gospel acts, but not our stuff. But, see, the thing is, these guys were signed to Peacock, period. And Chess unlawfully recorded, not only distributed, recorded them and distributed them. So, anyway, that was one thing. And you think, well, that's going to just be it, right? No. Initially, he wins $250,000, all right? Chess appeals, of course. Yeah, well, during the case of the during the appeal, now it's legal mudslinging. And as far as that goes, Chess just absolutely got aggressive, saying that Don Roby used physical intimidation and extortion to secure his exclusive contracts in the first place. So what they were saying is, hey, these artists had no choice but to be signed with him. He was threatening them. And so then the next thing, when that didn't really work out too well, they said, well, they didn't really sign these contracts. Those are forged. So Chess said all these contract extensions were backdated and forged. Well,
0: how did it shake out? And when did it shake out?
1: Well, it sort of did, but it was ugly. The federal courts just didn't like this, because what happened was, remember, originally it was Don Roby and Leonard Chess. Well, by 73, now Chess Records is owned by GRT. And Roby is no longer fighting the brothers, or one of the brothers, but a deep-pocketed corporate legal team. So what happens there is usually the way. You'll be dead right. They exhausted his money. And this happened so often. And so...
0: Was Chess exhausted Roby's money?
1: Yes, GRT did. GRT.
0: Yeah, so they lawyered him out.
1: Yes, and this happened. It's like what happened to poor my buddy John Rook when Clear Channel bankrupted him. The same kind of thing. He was forced to throw in the towel, liquidate his assets, sell the catalog, which is part of why he sold the catalog, which is why I mentioned it to begin with. So that's how we get back to that. And so that's what happened. So GRT outlawyered him. You know,
0: so no, Roby didn't get nothing.
1: No, other than bankrupt. No, see, this is the
0: God.
1: This is the thing, and I spent so much time. I didn't know what John Rook was doing when he was doing it. It was only after that we were talking all the time, and I'm like, oh God, I wish I knew this, because I would have told him what was going to happen. He would win every battle, but he was going to lose the war, because he had at that time a couple million dollars and some stations that were in Coeur d'Alene, and I think one in Spokane. Anyway, Clear Channel decided that they were going to get him, and he didn't want to sell him, and so basically it became a lawsuit on some things having to do with the way Clear Channel was selling time and all that. And by the way, he was right about everything. Even the Justice Department said that, but I said, well, you know, you should have known how this was going to go when the Justice Department told you to do it privately. And so he wound up getting lawyers who said, you know, we can win. And they did. They won every battle. But after a couple million dollars and it's still going strong, he was out. He couldn't keep writing the checks.
0: Yeah.
1: You know,
0: what year was this?
1: Oh, God, I don't know. I'm trying to think. John was staying with him briefly, and that would have been 2006. So this would have been early 2000s.
0: It looks like you're almost out of time.
1: Oh, it does, and I think I've got another break. Call me tomorrow night or Thursday night, and let's plug your show.
0: That's great. Thank you for the information.
1: Absolutely. It's always fun to talk about it. But as you know, I don't think I told you anything. But, You know, there's a couple.
0: Oh, yeah, you did. But growing up in that city, it was interesting to find out some of the stuff I didn't know. I'll let you go,
1: okay,
0: Riley.
1: Bye. Thanks a lot. Appreciate it.
0: Bye.
1: Yeah, I wish I knew. Were the contracts backdated or forged? I don't know. Did he intimidate? I would assume not, that it was probably more complimentary than intimidation. But we'll never know. Because the GRT just legally stonewalled him to the point that he had more money. Well, it's an old story. I don't think I did the last commercial break, so I think that...
2: No, we got to go.
1: Yeah, so that means we got to go. So we thank Adam for keeping us on the air and John for screening your calls. Above all, I thank you for calling. If you didn't do it tonight, do it tomorrow night. 21 hours from now, we'll do it all again. Until then, I'm Raleigh James. It's WGN Radio. This is a replay of the Tuesday night, July 28th, WGN show. We started right at 10. If you don't hear yourself on it, it's because you didn't call, and I hope you'll rectify that soon. We're live Monday through Thursday evenings from 10 to 1 Central. 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

0: right, James. 3 hours to spend together. If it's on your mind, I'll make sure that it is on mine. 10% of the U.S. population has specific phobias. I don't know how they know this, but usually it's your basic snakes or heights or germs or needles. Those are very prevalent. But there are seven that you've probably never heard of. Fear of buttons. Yeah, and apparently that's not totally unusual, and it's got a name that I couldn't pronounce to save my soul, but the fear of buttons actually shows up in diagnostic manuals. One documented case of extreme button phobia points to an incident in which a young boy experienced embarrassment after slipping and sliding and spilling a bowl of buttons during a kindergarten lesson. Yeah, from then on, he was fearful of buttons. Oh, man, I tell you what. Another regards a woman who was repeatedly warned against putting buttons in her mouth when she was a child. Fear of choking. Grew up morbidly a fear of buttons. Of course, fear of peanut butter. Most particularly, fear of peanut butter sticking to your mouth. Well, that can be an embarrassing moment, I guess, and I assume that goes back to childhood as well. Fear of cheese? Now, that's obviously lactose intolerance. We know about that, but this has nothing to do with the physical. Apparently, an extreme fear of cheese that results in reactions. Yeah, one of those things that not physical, but you're vomiting nonetheless. All right, fear of colors? Chromophobia? Well, man, if you saw the early color TV days, I could see why you might have that. But for anyone else, apparently, it centers around a single shade or maybe a few bright colors, but some people react to every hue. And, yeah, they've got drugs for it, of course. Erythrophobia. Yeah, what is that? I figured it was the fear of antibiotics. No, it's the fear of blushing, actually. And I guess embarrassment in public is the issue there. They also have lactanophobia. That's the fear of vegetables. I can see that, actually, but to make it, you know, I'm laughing about this, but these are the kind of fears, when it gets to the point that it's a phobia, that are actually, paralyzing people, just immobilizing them. And my favorite, though, was fear of fear. Kind of an all-encompassing encompassing fear. So do you have anything you're afraid of? Yeah. I used to, as a kid, have a fear of plants. I don't know. I guess I lived on another planet. I don't know if I thought the cell wall was a tenuous concept and I was afraid they were going to get brain cells and get me, but whatever it was, it lasted for years. Yeah, man, I'd see a root system. I'd run, run a country mile. But, the difference is you grow up. Well, apparently some people don't. All right, so there's some fears to start your day. Fear of major media, that could be up there. And we'll start with Chris, who's mentioning what's going on, not only in South Carolina, but in other places as well. August 1st is the day. Some TV networks, or CBS especially, is changing dial position. So, Chris, welcome back to WGN Radio.
1: Hey, Riley, how's it going?
0: All right. So, yes, it is somewhat interesting because, of course, WSPA has been a CBS affiliate on Channel 7 for 70 years. And come Saturday, CBS will be on Channel 4, YFF Hearst.
1: Yep, that's a big shockwave around here, but we've never had an affiliate switch until now.
0: Well, and it's not that uncommon, though some people are talking because there's apparently a handful of Nexstar stations that are being dropped by CBS, and I don't know what the deal is. But yes, now see, I thought you were more interested in WBOC, the news talk station in Columbia, which, bottom line, off the air, they're saying, and will be off for an extended period of time. So they're advising listeners to check out 103.5.
1: You said WBOC is off the air?
0: Yep. AM.
1: Is they coming back on or not?
0: No. Well, I won't say no. What I'll say, we're going to be off the air for an extended period of time. Since time is relative, I can't imagine exactly what that means, but it will be available on 103.5.
1: Man, yeah, all these AM stations kicking it.
0: Well, I don't know. You know, and nobody knows yet because they haven't announced what the problem was when they said they were experiencing problems. Hell, it could be anything from, you know, copper theft to equipment failure. Who knows? But the bottom line is that at this point, depending on what's wrong, will it be worth it to fix it? You know, they're a 5,000 watt, they're regional, and all we know is it was something at the point of the transmission tower, but that could be anything from the transmitter to, like I say, to a copper theft, so who knows? But yeah, I see, I'm the first to tell you that. Usually you're the first to tell me.
1: Yeah, speaking of that, I just passed WCRS power, and the only light they have on is the blinking light and one of the little lights. That's two, so all the other lights are off.
0: Well, I hope they filed a NOTAM. That's required, and of course, that's a notice to airmen, so anybody flying will be able to know there's a problem. And you can probably look it up. I don't know if NOTAMs are public or not.
1: What is a NOTAM?
0: Notice to airmen for pilots, so they know that a tower is not lit or not completely lit.
1: Oh, okay.
0: And if you are a licensee, it is your requirement to ascertain that your tower is properly lit every day. And if it's not, the first thing you need to do is call the FAA, and you've got a certain number for that. All and anybody who who has towers knows how to do this, and you'll be able to file that. So I'm pretty sure they're public information. Obviously, they're public to the pilot, but I think they're probably public to everyone. So I have to look for where, and you can do that, NOTAM, and you can see all the filings.
1: Oh, okay. Or I can call the FAA.
0: Well, I don't know that you'll get an answer, but you'd call Flight Services if you were going to. But there's an online NOTAM search portal, and that's notams.aim.faa.gov. That's going to get you there. And I'll try to put a link on Raleigh.net after the show if I remember. How about that?
1: Yeah, because, their tower's half lit and the AM transmitter is off.
0: Well, the AM transmitter is not a major issue, obviously, for pilots, but a tower being improperly lit compared to what it usually is can be absolutely deadly. So, you don't fool around with that. You file NOTAM that minute. I'm under a NOTAM on one of my towers right now, and it expires August 1st, and I've already said to John I'll be calling on the 31st to renew if I can't get an engineer here. So, I don't fool around with that.
1: Yeah, but it's on WSPA. It's sad to see CBS go from there because,
0: well, you're right.
1: I watched CBS all my life on there, and Walter Brown kept that station afloat with CBS because it was owned and operated.
0: You're not alone. These things do happen routinely. It hasn't hit that market before, but it certainly has hit many markets. But I'll see what I can do to find out what's behind it.
1: Yeah,
0: all right.
1: But it's going to be tough seeing it on a CBS on a different light, but 13 and Fox, they still going to keep their affiliates.
0: Yep, unrelated. Okay, good deal. Well, check it out, and I will try to write something down so I'll remember to give you that NOTAM link. All right.
1: Okay, thank you so much.
0: Sure thing. Thanks for calling. All right, 888-876-5593, 8888. Raleigh. And let's see, that takes us to Nick in Baltimore. All right, Nick, always wonderful to hear from Nick. How are you doing tonight?
2: I'm doing great.
0: Yes.
2: A lot of static, so I had to go to the internet to hear. GN's coming in, but we've just had a terrific storm. So.
0: Oh, man. The weather's been weird everywhere this week. It's been raining here, which is unusual. And, of course, today would be the only day that Arizona has humidity because I dumped a Coke in the seat of the car. But, it's the only day that it's not going to dry instantly. But that kind of figures.
2: That's horrible when that happens. But GN's coming in, but there's a lot of crashing and booming. So, it stopped, but the static is still in the air.
0: Yeah.
2: So
0: what
2: I'm
0: else?
2: On the internet.
0: What else is coming?
2: Hey, I wanted to, I told John to talk about radio and traveling, I'm interested in the affiliation flips because I wanted to say something about that. That's happening. That's going to be. There's going to be more of that happening.
0: Well, and it has been for quite some time, as far as that goes. So I, you know, usually I'll have some insight because I'll have talked to somebody or whatever. But I was aware of August 1st and just haven't hadn't had time to call anybody to say, hey, what's behind it? I don't know.
2: I mean, like Miami, a longtime ABC affiliate went independent and.
0: Remember, Miami originally WTVJ Channel 4 had been CBS Forever, and then it went to WCIX Channel 6, and WTVJ picked up WCKT's Channel 7's NBC affiliate, making WCKT an independent. So, and why I remember that, I have no idea. But in any event, it happens.
2: You know, the wildest thing, though, Raleigh, we talk about that. I was at WNAV when I saw the off of the AP, you know, the wire, that WTVJ was going to go with NBC.
0: Yeah,
2: but they were still owned. They were owned by NBC was buying it. Well, GE.
0: Right, and it had been owned by Lewis Wolfson, of course, Womeco.
2: And they ran it, as a CBS affiliate until the first of the year.
0: Uh-huh. That's interesting. And good.
2: The same thing kind of happened here with Jay-Z, which had been ABC. And when Group W basically merged with CBS, they ran ABC programming until January 2nd. They all agreed, and all three of them flipped.
0: Yeah. I'll tell you what is, and back in the day, that was for different reasons. I'll tell you what I think.
2: Oh, yeah.
0: I'll tell you exactly what I think is going on here. But again, this is not, I haven't talked to anyone about
2: that
0: this.
2: That was for football.
0: But no, what this is probably, you know, one of the things that television stations make a lot of money from these days is retrans fees. And it's ironic that when, of course, CATV was first gearing up, stations would kill to be carried, you know. And when little networks would start up like the Spanish International Network, they would say sin pays, and they paid the systems to be on it. Well, that changed. And the bottom line is that as advertising is not as lucrative as it once was, because the pie split in many ways now, where that didn't exist many years ago, the idea of retrans fees is huge. And so I would assume, and again, this is, you know, no knowledge whatsoever, but if I had to guess, there is quite a fight about retrans compensation. In other words, how to split the value. And, you know, I'd say that it comes down to that. And so if you look at Nexstar, I know that they renewed 36 markets because I saw that the other day. And so there's negotiations that didn't make it in some areas. So I'm sure, I'm sure again. I hate to speak ignorantly. No. Usually I try to have something behind my comments, but I bet money.
2: I think I know what it was.
0: What?
2: And that it has to do with the fees like you're talking about. It is the networks are demanding fees now from the local stations to carry their programming because they're making so much money off of the cable. And retransmission fees. Uh-huh. So they want a piece of that pie.
0: That would be interesting.
2: And it goes back to what you just said.
0: Yeah, I'm sure it is that. But the other thing, of course, is you're finding now we're in a digital age. You're seeing more expansion into the digital sub channels, and you know, putting some maybe more local news programming on those channels rather than you know just have it be an automation thing. So that's probably all of that. But I'm sure, for better or worse, that retrans fees is at the heart of it.
2: Yeah, I think you're right.
0: And I assume a lot of them are going to go to like CW or Fox.
2: Yeah, either that or go, you know, kind of independent.
0: Yeah.
2: Which is, you know, fine.
0: Yeah.
2: But that's interesting that this is all happening.
0: August 1st. Yes, August 1st, Saturday. Yeah.
2: Yeah, so... So CBS will be on a sub-channel down there in a lot of markets. It's just like ABC's a sub-channel in Miami. So.
0: Well, I think the only markets I know offhand are Albuquerque, Birmingham, Jackson, Mississippi, Greenville, South Carolina, and the Bismarck area, which includes Rapid City. So, you know, we're not talking about major markets, to say the least. So we'll see.
2: Right.
0: And
2: yeah, it's kind of interesting.
0: Yeah.
2: I'm watching the clock here. I'm fascinated with, I told John I was going to do radio stuff. But,
0: okay, hang on a minute. I'm glad you are watching the clock, because let me do this, and then we'll get right back to it. That'll get me to play my first bumper. I don't want to miss the bumpers, because you've requested them, and we'll get them all in tonight, I hope. Coming up on WGN Radio.

0: the first request from Lisa in Joliet. Yeah, good just taste. Arthur Alexander, 1962. He wrote it. Noel Ball produced it. And we'll be back right after the news on WGN Radio.
1: Hey, girls, you see those boys over there? Well, one of them is mine.

0: Ronnie James. If you got Mary Wells Sings My Guy, that album in 1964 on Motown, you took it out of the sleeve and you did side one, cut one, you'd hear He's the One I Love. And that's Smokey Robinson writing it, of course. And that was also Lisa's request. And she had another one, which will finish the hour. But we are talking to Nick, who was about to ask a question, and I interrupted him. We're back.
1: Oh, I love that record you just played.
0: Yeah, me too.
1: You know, Raleigh, this is the only radio show where you can actually talk about radio.
0: Probably the only radio show where you can talk about most of the things we talk about.
1: And it's really cool. I mean, I'm telling you, and it really, and I'm not just saying that. It just really is a joy to take a break from politics and, it gets to be a drag after a while.
0: I can't do it. And it's gotten, we've talked a lot about this. It's gotten to the point where it is so polarized and so angry that I think other than, the diehards, most people are just like, enough already. So at night we just ignore it all. So, yes, we're fiddling while Rome is burning. Not that I'm unaware, just that I'm going to skip it for 3 hours.
1: Right. And it's wonderful because and all the callers need to hear all these different people from around the country. And I just wanted to say that.
0: Oh, thank you.
1: But I have a funny story, a funny radio story. And I guess we'll forego the traveling thing. But the funny radio story, you were talking about phobias. My phobia was, well, besides a fear of heights and falling and all that, and getting stuck in elevators.
0: Oh, I am absolutely. That's not odd. I'm very much that way. I've been known to walk many, many flights of stairs. I do not like self-service elevators. I'm with you. It's a loss of control.
1: Right.
0: Yeah, I don't like it. I'm with you.
1: Oh, yeah. I remember I had a doctor, it was a downtown office building, but it was such an old building.
0: Uh-huh.
1: It was on Reed Street in Baltimore, and they had this old elevator,

0: off, you were stuck. And until I understood what was going on, I damn near had a heart attack.
1: Oh, my God.
0: Yeah, you know, you'd be sitting there for like 6 minutes, and it would just say, waiting, waiting, waiting. I'm like, what the hell are we waiting for? And it turned out we were waiting for the other side, which was letting people off.
1: Oh, my God.
0: I know. Who thought of that? Yeah.
1: Yeah.
0: Exactly.
1: I can't imagine.
0: Never went back to that building.
1: No, I wouldn't either.
0: Yeah.
1: That was my phobia. Yeah. The funny radio story, I'll close with this. The funny radio story was, when I was working in Annapolis at WNAV, you had to be competitive with, you could get all the D.C. and Baltimore stages down there, so you had to be as good as they were. But the funniest thing was, when the main transmitter would be malfunctioning, they had this old GE 1,000-watt transmitter. And I swear to God, it looked like a nuclear reactor.
0: Oh, God.
1: And thank God I never had to switch to it. It was always on.
0: Yeah.
1: But when I got there, because I worked overnights and nights and overnights at the time, and it was always on by the time I got there, so I never had to switch to it, thank God. But I always thought it was going to explode. Because the tubes would grow, they would grow like this red, orange. It was horrible. I mean.
0: Oh, yeah, absolutely. Absolutely. Yeah, you could warm breakfast easily in that sucker.
1: Oh, my God. Yeah. And,
0: yeah.
1: You know, but aside from the RF radiation, that was one of the things that I always looked at. It's like, oh, my God, you know. The ICA transmitter we had, which took up half the building, you know, half the floor, those tubes, you could see them, but they were behind, you know, that panel.
0: Yeah.
1: But that GE was right there in front of you, and it threw off heat, and it was just,
0: Oh, yeah. Yeah.
1: I was always afraid of that.
0: Yeah.
1: And it would make noise. It would make noise. It was just, you know, boom, boom, boom, boom. You know, it was like, oh, my God.
0: Yeah.
1: You know,
0: yeah, you're waiting for it to blow up, right? Some of those old Western Electrics had features similar to that.
1: Oh, my God.
0: Yeah.
1: Anyway, that was my thing. And next time I call, we'll talk about the traveling.
0: I'm
1: always fascinated with your traveling tales. And
0: excellent.
1: Okay,
0: well, look forward to it. Thanks.
1: Show.
0: Appreciate it.
1: Okay. Hey, thanks for your time.
0: All right. Appreciate the call. All right. So as Nick mentioned, reception is not too good today. All sorts of weather. Well, you know, that's the time maybe you think about shifting to your Wi-Fi radio. You have one, don't you? Well, if you've got an internet connection, a decent one, you need a Wi-Fi radio. And the one you need is the CC Wi-Fi 3. It is just beautiful. It's so easy. I plunked it down. John knows very little about this stuff. He was within minutes connected to WGN stream and to my stream and all that. So you don't have to know much to use it, which is wonderful. But there are so many things I like about it. One of them is, you know, I always say that Bob Crane, it's all about reception. I'm usually talking about AM and FM, of course. But in this case, we're talking about this Wi-Fi radio will connect to even the most lackluster wireless access point or wireless router. So if you've had trouble with buffering and all that and you're in another room and nothing's working, well, chances are the CC Wi-Fi 3 is your answer. It's just terrific. Now, of course, what you get on it, thank God they didn't have these when I was young. I never would have left my bedroom. That would have been it, because you're talking literally dozens, hundreds, thousands of radio stations, you know, probably over 100,000 radio stations. I'm not making that up, worldwide, of course. Now, there's many ways. 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N-E. 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

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But I'd say if you can go online, do it. 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

0: 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I'm Roddy James, and that, of course, is Amy Winehouse from the Back to Black album Love is a Losing Game 2006 on Universal in the States, on Island in Great Britain. And that was the third of Lisa from Joliet's request. Happy to play it, and again, she sent me that wonderful goodie pack. I played a request anyway, of course, but I decided that was going first. Yeah. All right. So 888-876-5593. We defer to first-time callers, and I got one. I got Tim, and he is in Paris. All right, California. Well, thanks for calling, Tim. What's up?
1: Yes, hi, Raleigh. I would really like to hear a song.
0: And what would that
1: be? Why Don't You Write Me by the Jacks.
0: Oh, that's a wonderful song.
1: Yeah, I own the album, the Jumping with the Jacks.
0: Uh-huh.
1: And I loaned it to a DJ, and I never got it back.
0: So. That's horrible. Yeah, I've had that happen, too.
1: I would love to hear that song.
0: All right. Well, I take it, the fact that you're requesting, you're not from Paris originally, are you?
1: Paris, California.
0: Yes, I know.
1: P-E-R-R-I.
0: Yeah, no, I know just where it is. Are you from there originally?
1: Riverside. I was born in Riverside.
0: Okay. All right. All right. That's good. Yeah, you would have heard it there. And absolutely. On RPM Records. Yes, absolutely. 1955. Yeah, yeah, back when Art LeBeau was on KPOP. Remember it well.
1: Yes. Yes, yeah. Art LeBeau. And
0: Huggy Boy. Don't forget Huggy Boy.
1: KFWB. But
0: they would be less likely to play the stuff we like. And I know the stuff you like if you like the Jacks.
1: I like the Jacks a lot.
0: Yeah, yeah. That album, Jumping with the Jacks, came out in 56, and it was interesting because, as you well know, most of the time it was just a single, you know, either a 78 or a 45. But RPM Records actually recorded that. I had the mono version. That's probably the only one there was. And there were a number of things on it, including So Wrong. All right, good deal.
1: It's a good album, yeah.
0: Yeah, absolutely. All right, I'm so glad you called, and I hope you're going to do it again.
1: I will. Thank you very much.
0: Thanks. Appreciate it. All right. So 888-876-5593, 8888. Raleigh. And that takes us to Mike in Elmwood Park. What's happening tonight, Mike?
2: How you doing, Raleigh?
0: Can't complain.
2: I got a couple of requests. I got Sandman by the Cornette.
0: Mike in Elmwood Park, as opposed to Mike from Cleveland. Okay. Sandman, the Cornettes. Yeah.
2: And Moments to Remember by the Four Lads.
0: Okay.
2: You got a good show tonight, Raleigh. You really do.
0: Oh, it's great to hear from you. I really appreciate it. And yeah, that Cordettes album, Riding High with the Cordettes, they were on that 54 Cadillac convertible in the back that Sandman's on. My favorite thing on that album is Eddie My Love. I shouldn't even say it because most people go for the Teen Queens, but I thought the Cordettes just knocked it out of the park.
2: They did. I got their CD. I forgot how many are around there, but that one is good. Lollipop is good, and then the other one, Never on a Sunday. That's another good one.
0: Yeah. Well, those were hits, absolutely. Yeah.
2: Oh yeah.
0: Yeah. But, yeah, you betcha. Well, Archie Blyer did well.
2: Yeah, I got you on every night.
0: Glad to have you. Talk to you again soon. Right. Thank you.
2: You're welcome.
0: All right.
2: You have a good one.
0: You too.
2: Yeah.
0: All right, so it'll be tonight, tomorrow night, or Thursday night, because we have more requests than hours. Sometimes I think I should just stop talking and play the requests, but I don't think that's exactly the way it works. We've got Nick in Chicago. Welcome back to WGN Radio.

WGN Radio. I'm Robert James. Yes, MFSB TSOP 1974 on Philadelphia International. And it was Linda in Richardson Park who said, I want to hear Soul Train. And I'm sure she means the theme from Soul Train. And actually, that's probably the best remembered. It was not around for that long, and it wasn't the first one. But that's the one most people are thinking of. So I expect that's the one she was thinking of. But originally, it was interesting that it was in 1971 when the show started through 1973. It was the Rinky Dinks. And the Rinky Dinks did Hot Potato. And interestingly, a sax player, King Curtis, wrote it. So if you caught the first couple years of Soul Train, the opening sounded like this.

So 71, 2, and 3, that's what you heard when you knew it was time for Soul Train. Then, of course, MFSB. But what happened after that was interesting. They decided they'd take it in-house, and absolutely did. At that point, what they developed was the Soul Train Gang. Yeah. And changing group from time to time. But as far as probably the best known, which they put out, and I think it actually charted some, was Soul Train 76. And let me find it here if I can. Yeah, I'm pretty sure it was right on this computer. Yeah, here we go.

many, and actually it was originally the Dancers who were a part of that, but they disbanded as a group. I think one of them joined Shalimar, and others did other things, and like that was that. But that's one of the themes you might remember. Now, what I thought was interesting was the fact that years before that, good old Atlanta, the Classics Four, the group that did Stormy and all those other similarly wimpy white records. Oh, who said that? So 1968, long before Soul Train was a thing, they actually came out with a song, Soul Train.

0: long before there was a television show, a good old Classics 4, sounding just like the Classics 4, obviously. Buddy Bewie and J.R. Cobb wrote that from the group, and it was on an album called Mamas and Papas Soul Train. I don't know why. In any event, that's what it was. And there were a number of things ranging from the girl from Ipanema to Stormy. Yeah, and that's the deal. John came in and said, I have a request. I couldn't imagine what it was, but he said he wanted Cindy to call back. I don't know what for, but he'll tell her when she does. So, Cindy, call back. It'll be a conversation between you and John about something close to nothing. I guess. All right, 888-876-5593-8888, Raleigh. And we have Rita in Harwood Heights. Now, listen to this. Rita found her purse, so where was it?
1: Well, it was in a very mysterious place. And if Eduardo is hearing me in Miami, he and I both listened at 3 in the afternoon to 950 radio station. It's a Catholic radio station where you can put prayers through for the whole country to pray for you.
0: Okay.
1: Okay. I had put the prayer request in, and I heard that he had gotten his job after that.
0: Yeah.
1: And he was very glad. And I, within probably 24, 30 hours, my purse arrived at my house.
0: How did it come?
1: I do not know. It was very mysterious, and everything is intact.
0: Wow.
1: And, yes, everything is intact. Of course, it didn't happen until after I had gone to the bank and canceled everything and gone down to the DMV and got another mugshot.
0: No, it's still a good idea, because you didn't have possession of it for a few days, so you did the right thing, even though you got it back. So don't beat yourself up for that. If it's out of your possession a couple days, you want to do exactly what you did.
1: Yeah. And then today, a couple of friends took me to a restaurant because my birthday was July 9th.
0: Ah, happy.
1: Thank you. And they took me to this restaurant, and I had to use the washroom.
0: Mm-hmm.
1: Walked in the washroom, and they have piped in music.
0: Mm-hmm.
1: Very soothing music.
0: Mm-hmm.
1: And one of the songs that they were playing was called Hello Again. And I'd like to have that as a request. I'd like to listen to that fully, and that, and maybe something from Nat King Cole.
0: Well, you're saying hello again, and I'm trying to place what that is.
1: It's a male vocalist.
0: Yeah,
1: but I don't know who it was.
0: Because I'm thinking Lionel Richie, but I hope not. That's Hello. Wait a minute. Hello Again. That was Neil Diamond. I'm pretty sure it was Neil Diamond. Oh, that song sucks.
1: Oh, okay.
0: Yeah. That one I just called to say hello. I couldn't sleep at all last night. And I know that thing. Oh, God. It was on The Jazz Singer, as far as that goes. What was the other one you wanted?
1: Something from Nat King Cole.
0: I'll be happy to do that.
1: Yeah.
0: All right.
1: And then the other thing is, you know, I've got one of those Sky radios.
0: Oh, yeah.
1: And I've had it for a while. I don't know how long, but it needed new batteries night before last.
0: Uh-huh.
1: So I changed the batteries.
0: Uh-huh.
1: And when I changed the batteries, it just came up as a blank screen. I can't dial it to find out which station I'm on.
0: Call them.
1: It's just completely black.
0: Call them.
1: I mean, not black, but it's orange.
0: Call
1: it's a
0: them.
1: Orange.
0: Yeah, call them. And they'll walk you through it. Call them.
1: Oh, okay, because I didn't know if I pushed the wrong button or what.
0: You might have, but they're going to know more about it, and that's exactly what they're there to do. So that's 1-800-522-TUNE. That's the phone number. So definitely give them a call. I'd say tomorrow, whenever you get up or whatever, give them a call, and they'll walk you through it without any problem.
1: Okay, and then the other thing I was going to give a... Yeah, I was listening last night, but I didn't have a ability to call you. And I had a couple of answers for the trivia, but then John said that that's only on Mondays.
0: Yes. Well, and plus we had a winner. It was watermelon.
1: Oh. Oh, okay. Okay. I would have guessed cactus or papaya.
0: Nope, watermelon. And yeah, and when it's not gotten, we'll hold it over for 1 week, but it's always the next Monday. So trivia is only on Monday.
1: Okay.
0: And it replays on Friday, as far as that goes. That's a replay on Friday. So
1: yeah,
0: when we do have stragglers, people can listen to it and hear what it is, so they'll know. But there are no stragglers, because we got it last night toward the end of the show, and I haven't asked another question yet.
1: Okay, all right. Okay, thank you, really.
0: Well, congratulations. I'm delighted. Now, let me ask you one more thing. When you say the punch just showed up, was it in a bag, a box, or just sitting there on your step open? How did this happen?
1: No, it was actually... somebody had gotten into my car.
0: Yeah.
1: And I had the police here from Harwood Heights and the police here from Norwich, plus two different neighbors who had surrounded both of my disabled car and my rental car.
0: Uh-huh.
1: And they went through everything.
0: Uh-huh.
1: They went through everything. And then I finally ended up having to make the report with the Norwich police,
0: right,
1: because that laundromat was in Norwich.
0: Okay.
1: But somehow it appeared in my car on the passenger side on top of a lot of junk that I'd already gone through and everybody else had gone through. And it was facing the glass window as if it was looking outside.
0: Uh-huh. Well, there you go.
1: So I was trying to ask the police, how would they do that? Would they get a jimmy or something to get the door open? There, somebody, whoever found it, knew that I was disabled, because it's in my disabled parking spot. And I don't know, or is somebody else's key fob work with my car?
0: No, probably not. Just chalk it up to Saint Anthony.
1: Yeah. St. Anthony is my best friend.
0: Right, exactly. Absolutely. So, St. Anthony, St. Anthony, please look around. Something is lost and must be found. Well, it was, and it was left right there.
1: And it was facing the glass window.
0: Well,
1: like it was ready to look out.
0: Well, there you are.
1: And the thing is, everybody had, two different people in the neighborhood had come to look for me because I was hysterical.
0: Uh-huh.
1: And then the Harwood Heights police were here. They surrounded both, and then they even wanted to look in my trunk. I said, no, I never put it in the trunk. That's the first place people put their purses. And so, no. So, I mean, and then the Norwich police, after they made their rounds and looked everywhere, they had to make out the report.
0: Uh-huh.
1: So I called them and let them know. And I said, maybe you could tear up the report. But they said, no, they have to just make an addendum or
0: exactly,
1: something to it.
0: Of course. That it's been found. Well, that's an amazing story. I'm glad they were there because they got to see firsthand that it wasn't there. And maybe St. Anthony was there. Let's go with that.
1: Yeah. Okay.
0: All right. Thanks. Appreciate it.
1: Okay.
0: Bye.
1: Okay. Thanks, Raleigh.
0: Yeah.
1: Good night now.
0: Yeah. Never question the good things. That's my motto on just about anything. So who knows how or why. I'm glad, though, there were police departments and other people around, because otherwise they'd just say, oh, well, Rita just didn't see it. But nobody else did either. That's the cool part. All right, we'll get to Larry from Little Rock and James on the South Side, and you two coming up on WGN Radio.

0: WGN Radio. I'm Riley James. So there they are. Daisy Burris is who that is. Take the Same Thing, 1965 on Port. Yeah, Mike in Cleveland requested that. Good taste, Mike. And that, of course, is New Orleans through and through. Marshall Seahorn wrote and produced it. So we have Larry in Little Rock. Welcome to WGN Radio. What's up, Larry?
1: Hi. That sounded like She Caught the Katie and Left Me a Mule to Ride.
0: That's
1: a little bit. You were talking about older men, younger women, and
0: I
1: messed my phone up last week. I was on hold. My brother divorced his first wife when he was 54 and married a 19-year-old.
0: Uh-huh. How long did that last?
1: About 5 or 6 years.
0: That long? Well, okay. Stay in power.
1: Yeah, they were on Oprah Winfrey.
0: Yeah?
1: Yeah. Big deal.
0: So what finally broke them apart other than old age?
1: That was it. Old age. Oh. He had a heart attack. And it just, you know, it was fun on the front end and wore out quick because, you know, they were incompatible. He had to change. But anyway, experience in Chicago.
0: Yeah.
1: When I was in high school, I was in a band. We marched in a parade there. I think it was the Shriners Convention or Lions Club about 1960 or 61.
0: Okay.
1: We stayed in the Palmer House, had breakfast with Don, you know, the Breakfast Club guy.
0: Okay, Don McNeil.
1: Don McNeil, yeah.
0: Yeah, uh-huh.
1: Spent the whole weekend there. Went to the Museum of Science and Industry. It was a big learning experience. Went in the coal mine, went into the U-boat. Is all that still there?
0: As far as I know, you'd have to ask somebody who's seen it lately. I don't know.
1: Sure,
0: I guess.
1: It's not the kind of thing you hear all the time.
0: Yeah.
1: But I was amazed that, you know, kids from here. And also, we took a nighttime cruise on Lake Michigan.
0: Uh-huh.
1: In a tourist boat, you know.
0: Yeah, sure.
1: A big weekend.
0: Yeah, they still do that.
1: Well, I'm sure. I was just saying that I learned a lot there.
0: Good.
1: And especially, is the Palmer House still in existence?
0: It is in existence, absolutely.
1: Huh. That's amazing, really, because that was the old Chicago that I would think of, you know.
0: Yeah.
1: From down here.
0: It was built in the 1870s. A guy built it as a wedding gift to his wife. And then, of course, there was the Chicago Fire, and it was rebuilt after that. And then in about 1945, right after the war, Conrad Hilton bought it. And, they've got the Lockwood Restaurant and Bar, and, you know, the lobby's interesting, you know, still has the chandeliers, and there's an indoor pool and all sorts of things. So, yes, absolutely.
1: Right.
0: John says the news is on. Well, actually, the news is on.

0: WGN Radio. I'm Riley James. The Spaniels, VJ, 1955. Doo-wah! Jimmy P, first of his six-pack, and a fine choice it was. 888-876-5593. Russ is in Des Plaines. What's up tonight, Russ?
1: Hi, Raleigh. I haven't talked to you in a while, and I surely enjoy your show. And my favorite caller is Linda.
0: Ah.
1: And Gary, I should know, your best friend, Gary's wife.
0: Fran. Why are you hearing Noisy Clock by the Lawrence Keys Trio instead of The Stream? Because The Stream is down. Why is The Stream down? If I knew that, The Stream wouldn't be down. I moved up, finding and fixing The Stream, to urgent on the to-do list. Hopefully, you'll be hearing what you came to hear here soon. Until then, it's Noisy Clock on a repetitive loop. Sorry about that. Check back later. Thanks for trying to listen.

0: 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We started right at 10. If you don't hear yourself on it, it's because you didn't call. 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

0: WGN Radio. I'm Raleigh James. We have 3 hours to spend together. If it's on your mind, well, you know the deal. It'll be on mine. And your requests, too. Yeah, we got the rest of Jimmy P's six-pack and Stan's two requests, and hopefully some of yours as well. All right, so all that said, I look for things with the help of many of you, especially Bob. Engineer Bob sends me terrific links of things that I would otherwise never think about. For instance, what did people do before eyeglasses? And, you know, we take so many things for granted, and of course it's not a new invention, to say the least, but nonetheless, there were a lot of humans roaming the earth before they got around to it. And so what'd they do? Well, it's interesting. We know some things and not others. But as far as glasses similar to what we wear today, that goes to Pisa, Italy, around 1286, when a craftsman fastened a couple of lenses to a frame made of wood, or maybe bone, and that was the first actual eyeglasses. But so that's 1286. But this is not the first time that humankind realized that there was a problem when you couldn't see too well. What did our prehistoric ancestors do? Well, to some degree, of course, we don't know, and exactly how the sight impaired kept up with the pack in a group of hunter-gatherers, that's lost to history to some degree. But even with imperfect vision, and you know, if it's imperfect enough, yeah, if you're very, very nearsighted, you've got incredible close-up vision. So possible that they were steered toward craftsman's role for their ability to focus on detail. So if very nearsighted, that usually had a plus side. Yeah, unless they were running from the enemy, so to speak. But long before the guy in Italy fastened lenses to a piece of wood or bone, they were working on this. And there's some evidence that this dates back to the Bronze Age. Glass and rock crystals, and there's something called the Nimrod lens, and they found that in Assyrian remains. Current day Iraq, actually. Not known exactly what they were used for. Some say, well, it was just a magnifying glass, and it would go between 7 or 9 times the ones that were found. So that could be interesting. But the other thing is there were holes in them, like resting points, meaning that they could have been propped up in a way that allowed artisans to use their hands and look through them. And then there was a 5,300-year-old Egyptian ivory knife handle with carved microscopic figures showing that the ancient Egyptians had a mean for providing vision enhancements other than the severely myopic. But we also have crystal lenses. A 2.3-gram convex was found in the tomb of a son of Chinese Emperor Liu. So that's first century. And as far as exactly what did that, hard to say. But my favorite was the ancient Romans. And there are some historians who say, well, they believe that emeralds and green gemstones would be a way to provide a visual aid. Well, maybe so, but it's more likely to have been the first sunglasses than necessarily anything for a true vision acuity. But Emperor Nero watched a gladiator event with the assistance of a smaragdus, an emerald gem. But as I say, that probably helped him block the glare more than see too clearly. And then there was water globes, which is interesting. A Roman philosopher, Seneca, described the magnifying effect of water in glass. Letters, however small and dim, are comparatively large and distinct when seen through a glass globe filled with water. Couldn't walk around with it, I don't think, but Pliny the Elder also noted lens-like qualities that resulted from combining elements, although he was actually looking for flammability as far as that goes, focusing the sun's rays through glass and all those kind of things. But interesting to note, mirrors, as far as that goes, where Seneca continued to write about this, saying there were mirrors that would increase every object's size that they reflect. Absolutely. Concave metal glass or crystal mirrors could be used to magnify smaller text. So certainly for the last 1,000 years or so, they were working on it. But the major development came in the 9th century with reading stones, curved glass surfaces used to magnify print. And that was discussed at length by Arab mathematicians. And in fact, Al-Haytham's 1021 Book of Optics pretty much detailed it fairly well, typically made from quartz, rock, crystal or beryl. Reading stones were fashioned in a plano convex with the flat side against the page of the book and the rounded side on top, giving a clear view of the lettering below. So there's actually, I think, one surviving example of that that was found from the 12th century in Sweden in 1999. But it's interesting to note those things, because all the things that we take absolutely for granted. Yeah, what do we do beforehand? All right, so enough of that. Now, if it's on your mind, it'll be on mine. And right now, it is on Elizabeth's mind in Rock Falls. Welcome back to WGN Radio. So last we talked while we mourned Mr. Chubbs. Mr. Chubbs selected a replacement for you. So how's it going?
1: Right. Little Bandit, he is just a character, and he's so much fun. Whenever he hears the air conditioning come on, he runs over and lies on the vent where the cold air is coming out.
0: Smart. Okay. I don't blame him a bit. That's brilliant on his part. How big is he?
1: Well, he was 18 pounds when I got him, and I don't know what he is now.
0: Okay.
1: I haven't had him weighed.
0: Well, small enough to fit on the vent, so that's nice.
1: No, he lies on it.
0: Yeah.
1: First his head.
0: Yeah.
1: And then he crawls forward, and then the rest of him.
0: Yeah, that's terrific.
1: He was groomed today, and when the groomer brought him out, he said, "Bandit is a nice little gentleman."
0: Isn't that good to know? I'll tell you what, there online on the internet, there are tons of people grooming dogs, and some of them are anything but nice.
1: Oh, I'm sure.
0: Yeah.
1: I'm sure.
0: Yeah, they're fun to watch, especially when they go after the groomer. But that wouldn't be fun for the groomer, to say the least. But Bandon apparently can be groomed by almost anybody. Had his nails clipped as well.
1: He was just really good, and he looked really cute.
0: Good.
1: I had to go to Iowa City a couple weeks ago, and so I had to leave early in the morning. And I took him back to the lady who had been keeping him to stay overnight and for part of the next day. So he got there, and she, all of a sudden, here's the neighborhood coming. We want to see Bandit. Is Bandit here yet? We want to see Bandit.
0: Oh, that's great. That's great. He had a welcoming committee.
1: Yes, and he was so happy to see everybody again. And so, I don't know. He's a jolly little boy.
0: That's wonderful. That's wonderful. And it's perfect because you've given him the gift of life. You've saved him. And he's given you a lot of joy. So that's a wonderful trade.
1: Right. I wanted to tell you about my experience at the grocery store last week.
0: Okay.
1: This week. This is probably nothing new to many of you people, but here it was something new. I came around that corner of the aisle at the grocery store, and right in front of me is this tall robot standing there.
0: I love it.
1: And he looked at me, and he saw me, and he turned around and went the other way.
0: Now,
1: so I asked what in the world he's doing. And they said, well, it's one of them is named Tally, and the other one is Barney. And right now they're going through the store mapping everything. And then their job will be to keep roaming around and finding what shelves need to be stocked.
0: Oh, that's wonderful. Now, see, here I thought they were going to have, like, samples of something, like hold out a platter for you to check out.
1: No. He does not interact with customers, it says.
0: Yet.
1: He's 79 inches tall.
0: Okay.
1: And just a tall, slim column with a base of wheels.
0: Well,
1: and some kind of a face. Kind of thing.
0: Yeah, Tally is actually the brand name of Simbi Robotics, and there's Marty, that's Badger. So they are actually being sold to supermarkets for inventory scanning, like you say. Also, spill hazard detection.
1: Oh, well, that's good.
0: Yeah, and some of them can do floor cleaning, which is really good. So, but the purpose is probably that inventory tracking, which is great. I wonder at what point they'll be able to restock the shelves themselves.
1: Well, I don't know. He doesn't have any arms.
0: Well, that's this model, but I'm sure that the robotics companies are working on them.
1: Well, I know. It's scary in a way.
0: Yeah.
1: How many jobs might be lost. So then this week I saw it again.
0: Yeah.
1: And I said, hello. And I could swear it said, hello, back to me. And I'm probably
0: It might have. Yeah, you know, I'll tell you, anything with an AI chip at this time, for the most part, is scarily designed to be friendly. And that's why when I'm smart enough not to ask AI about obscure R&B oldies. Forget about it. However, if I've got some computer questions that are driving me a little crazy, I'd say 7 times out of 10, AI will get me what I need and quickly. But what's a little off-putting is how personable it is. And, of course, you know, you're talking to a machine, but it makes you feel like the warmth of talking to a person. And every time I interact with that, I think to myself, I can see how people are, you know, falling in love with something on the internet that's not real and all that. They're almost a little too well programmed for that. It might be a little better if they were a little more mechanical. But they're wishing you a good evening and they're telling you how brilliant you are and all this kind of stuff. So yeah, I wouldn't be surprised if the robot would say hello to you.
1: I've heard that some of them are reprogramming themselves and hacking into other robots.
0: Well, okay, let's talk a little about this for a moment. There are things they can do, but everything that robotics and artificial intelligence does at this point in time is still a deductive reasoning model. There is absolutely no inductive reasoning. So the idea like HAL, you know, from 2001 or something is going to come and take over, that's not the model or how they're programmed. But the deductive reasoning is so fine-tuned that there's associative reasoning and other things, but it still all comes back to deduction. And that's what keeps us safe.
1: It's scary to me.
0: Yeah, well, if I find out while I'm still roaming the planet, and hopefully I'll be gone, that they've made that leap to inductive reasoning, then I'm with you. I'll be scared all the way. But with deductive reasoning, it's just a sophisticated form of garbage in, garbage out.
1: But I don't think we know the whole plan of what's going on. I think there are things going on we don't know about where they are.
0: Well, from what I can tell, they're not there yet. And I've really spent some time researching this, actually, because like you, it was a little off-putting. And I think they can be there. I think we're probably less than 10 years away from it, but I don't have 10 years, so I'm not too worried.
1: No, I won't either.
0: So it's like, okay, that's for some other generation.
1: My grandson, absolutely.
0: And, you know, really, since the advent of digital technology, and we've been building up to this since the Industrial Revolution, really, that was all the precursor. All along, unfortunately, technology is ahead of wisdom. So when we get things, we're not necessarily bright enough to know what we shouldn't do with them. And so,
1: I know.
0: Yeah, that's, I know. You know, that'll become a factor. But as far as the platforms now, they're strictly deductive.
1: Well, I got over my shock at seeing that thing.
0: I think that's great. I think that's great. And I wouldn't be surprised if the next generations are programmed to be more friendly to humans. And like I say, that's a little off-putting for people who don't understand the technology. But you know where that's really going to come in handy, and the customer will never see this, but all the warehousing, places like Amazon and stuff like that. Robotics for warehousing is it's already in place, but as it gets more fine-tuned, that absolutely will eliminate a lot of workers.
1: I would like one to do some housework for me.
0: Yeah, well, they make them. Now, you and I don't have the funds to buy one, the kind we want.
1: No,
0: but you know, and simple ones maybe, but the kinds we want, it's out of our reach. But they exist. So, yeah.
1: Well, it'll be a whole new world, I'm afraid.
0: At this point, you'll just have to settle for a Roomba.
1: I don't have one of those either.
0: Yeah, well, there you go. So we look at this, and it's one of the societal things, so we don't talk about it much on the air because it's a dead serious topic, but we are getting to the point where all the economic systems of the world are failing because all of them, I don't care what it is, are based upon full employment. And we no longer need that. And as time goes on, we'll need that less and less. And not everybody is an entrepreneur. And so what will happen? Well, again, that's for brighter minds than me, but it absolutely is a problem.
1: I wonder what jobs will be left that
0: well,
1: they can't do.
0: There's probably many things, because as I say, they're pretty far away from inductive reasoning. So, all of the things that the Industrial Revolution bought us, all of the assembly lines and stuff like that, that's already a foregone conclusion. And there will be a lot more as well. So, and we're starting to see the amount of people who are not needed in specific jobs. And, you know, I mean, what's the answer? I don't know. They float guaranteed income for all. But this is one where whoever comes up with this really gets the Nobel Prize, because it is a problem. And on that note, just have fun with Bandit, who is very much alive and not robotic at all.
1: No, he's not.
0: All right, I'm glad.
1: He's a good boy.
0: That's right. That's right. And you're spoiling him to death. And that's just...
1: I am.
0: Yeah,
1: I am.
0: And that's just wonderful. Well, keep me posted, and thanks for calling.
1: Okay, thanks, right. Riley. Bye.
0: Yeah. So while we're back to technology for a minute, not high tech, but wonderful tech, the Sea Crane Company. Oh, man, I'll tell you what. Bob Crane should be knighted. When he, like many of us, were complaining about radio reception decades ago, he said, I can do better. And he did. All of his radios have terrific AM and FM reception, unbeatable AM and FM reception for modern radios. And many of them have a ton of other lovely features that you will like. But when I say that the Wi-Fi 3 has unbeatable reception, you're thinking, well, it's not AM or FM. What is it? It will connect to even the most lackluster wireless access point or Wi-Fi router. So if you have one where, you know, you got some form of Wi-Fi radio and it's always buffering or dropping the signal and all that, man, the CC Wi-Fi 3 will fix that. 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And as I say, thank God they didn't have this in 1957, or I never would have left the bedroom. 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

WGN Radio. I'm Ronnie James. Well, that was one of Jimmy P's six packs, and that's the G-Clefs. Yeah, you thought Doo-Wop didn't come out of Boston? Well, probably didn't, but it did out of Roxbury, that's for sure, and that's where they were from. There were four brothers, actually, who formed that group. The Scott brothers, Teddy, Chris, Timmy, and Arnold. I think their next-door neighbor was in the act, too, Ray Gibson. And there might have been other people briefly, but that pretty much was it for the G-Clefs. And that was actually the first single they released, 1956, on Pilgrim. And the flip side, Darla, My Darlin', was also worthy of airplay. So thanks to Jimmy P for suggesting it. Yeah, I was thinking a little more about these robots that that we are seeing now everywhere. And keep in mind that it's not only a question of the technology developing to a point, it's also about how much does it cost to get one. You know, I was joking about how much it costs to get one to clean your house, but for instance, you've got easy aisle scanners for inventory, but getting something that's going to be able to handle the bagging and know that the eggs are fragile and what to do with the fruit and all those things. It actually does exist, but there's no grocery store on the planet that can afford to have them. So that's a factor as well. Eventually the R&D comes out of it, but for now, I think that you're pretty safe on that. So back to low tech. Did you know there's 8 colors you didn't know existed? Actually, on a spiritual plane, there's probably tens of thousands of colors you didn't know existed, but I mean on this particular planet. And, you thought that Crayola covered them all and they're, 500 box or whatever. The average English speaker identifies 11 colors in general. That's interesting. I guess there's been surveys. And objects fall into one color category or another, or it's amalgamation of two, like blue, green, or red, orange, or whatever. And that's easy. But apparently, we've got other colors. And of course, they're amalgamations. But Drake's neck, it's apparently, if you spend time watching ducks in the park, you'll recognize it. It's a rich bottle green color, and it refers to a male mallard, the drake. And apparently, that was actually replicated as a dye in the 18th century. Drunk Tank Pink, and that's been used to reduce hostile, violent, and aggressive behavior, making it the perfect color to paint holding cells. And notoriously, the former sheriff of Maricopa County would use them for prisoner underwear. But the official name of the color is Baker Miller Pink. And the directors at the Naval Correctional Facility, where they researched this, found out that this might actually work. It's also known as Pepto-Bismol Pink or Barbie Pink, but there it is. All right. I don't even know how to pronounce it. Eberbnion. Instead of painting the walls ivory, off-white, eggshell, pearl, or beige, try Eberbnion. Yellowish, white, Latin. You, yeah, right. It's translate to made of or relating to ivory. There are other odd color names for ivory. I know. I'm trying to think of one. I was working somewhere and we had a personal appearance, and on the memo, it told us to wear this. I forget the color now, but absolutely none of us knew what it was. Not a clue. But Falu, a shade of dye often used in deep red paint, and the quintessential red barn door. And why Falu? It was found in the mines of Falu, Sweden. Gamboge, that covers a range of colors of yellow, deep saffron to mustard yellow. And the easiest reference, they say, is the robes of Buddhist monks, but I personally haven't seen any. It's a natural dye sourced from the gum resin of Southeast Asian trees. All right, here you go. This is terrible. I even wondered whether I could mention this on the air. Goose turd green. A real color name coined during the Elizabethan era. Like Drake's neck, it was avian inspired, but it's a deeper reflection of the bird's anatomy. We probably don't need to go further than say it's a bright light green color specifically used in fashion and a part of sensational marketing tactics to attract customers. Yeah, if they knew what it was called, maybe they wouldn't be likely to. Along the same to attract customers. Yeah, if they knew what it was called, maybe they wouldn't be likely to.

0: 1893 by Crayola, but they're inventive guys there. First introduced in the big box, it actually wasn't that big, only 96 crayons, but one of them was Razzmatazz. It was named by a five-year-old in a contest, Name the New Color Contest. Yeah. See, I was waiting for things like statutory grape, but so far they're not in any of the boxes. Anti-establishment mint. Yeah, there's all sorts of possibilities, but those are official as far as that goes, in case you were wondering. 888-876-5593. Fran is in Austin. What's up tonight, Fran?
1: I'm still laughing at your two colors that you came up with.
0: Oh, yeah. Years ago, I came up with...
1: Anti-establishment. I like that.
0: Yeah, absolutely. I think it was the 60s I had suggested it. And it was funny because many years later on Rush's show, he actually referred to something. I don't know, some politician was behaving badly. And he thought it was hilarious that someone thought of statutory grape. And I thought, hey, Rush, I thought of this about 40 years ago. So, yeah.
1: Yeah, I know. I've done that. I thought of words or something, and then somebody else says, what, that was mine!
0: Mm-hmm.
1: Anyway, one thing is I finally got my computer sort of working.
0: Yeah?
1: The reason I say sort of working is because I hate Windows 11. Nothing seems to work the way, so many other keystrokes are different.
0: Mm-hmm.
1: And I'm trying to do my email, and I've got a whole bunch of it I want to delete. And it's just, it deletes one and then it stops while it opens the other. I don't want it to open them. I just want to go through the list and delete them.
0: Right.
1: Absolutely. And, because I've got like 1,200 and something in that. And I usually use my other email address because that one is so clogged up.
0: Yeah.
1: And it's mostly junk. And so I want to get rid of it. The only good thing is that I can listen to a lot of the music I have on my computer,
0: okay,
1: which is great. So that's a good thing. But, oh, my God.
0: You're not alone.
1: And I've got... Yeah, I know. I've got three hours left of tech training, and I don't think I'm going to get too far with that because I'm going between the, I want to learn to do some other things on my phone as well, and so I have to divide this training between those two things, but at least it's progress, at least... my computer is working again. The only problem is poor Gary's computer totally died.
0: Oh, geez. How old is the computer?
1: How old is your computer, Gary? How old is your computer? About 9 years old.
0: Mm. And he's running Windows 11 on it?
1: No, he's running Windows 10.
0: All right, I was going to say Windows 10. It will accept, and of course, if it's dying, you can't really ask it why it died.
1: Yeah, no, it won't come up. I mean,
0: right? That's what I mean.
1: Tried,
0: so it's a brick.
1: Yeah, we put it in other plugs. But other things work in that outlet. So it's not an outlet
0: right.
1: problem.
0: No, it's a brick at this point. That one's going to be tough.
1: Yeah.
0: There's actually, like, for things about how to quickly delete email and stuff, believe it or not, if you go to Google and you just say Windows 11, how do I quickly delete email, and mention the email program, whatever it is, you'd be surprised. This is something where AI is pretty damn good at it, and it may give you a quick answer.
1: Oh, okay.
0: And,
1: I'll try that.
0: Yeah, I say, it's not perfect by any means, and I've been led down the garden path a few times. But for the most part, I've been impressed about how good it is with current technology. Now, of course, the definition of insanity when it comes to Windows and Microsoft is doing the same thing the same way and expecting the same result, because you won't get it. It will be different each time. And The problem with Windows 11 is that the Brain Trust in Redmond, Washington, apparently, looks at things that are absolutely glitches in the programming and decides whether it's integral to the program or whether it's just something that's

0: convenience for the user. Case in point, if you are accessing files elsewhere on your LAN, and you've set them up on the computer, say as music files, and you're accessing them from another computer, they come up as general items, period. And you can change them to music sometimes, but they won't stay. Now, I am so not alone in this. There are tens of thousands of people complaining about this. And Microsoft just says, well, that's not integral to the program, so we haven't put it on the docket to fix.
1: Of course.
0: Well, it's integral to my life, people. Yeah, exactly. Yeah.
1: Yeah, exactly.
0: But so, try the AI thing. I think you will be surprised.
1: Yeah, I will. I use ChatGPT on my phone a lot, and it tells me stuff, but, you know, pretty good. But sometimes it is mistaken. But I want, talking about robots to clean my house, I don't, you know, I wouldn't mind having a robot to clean my house, but I also want it to cook.
0: Oh, wouldn't that be nice?
1: Oh God, that would. I hate to cook. I can, you know, I don't mind. I mean, I don't like to clean the house, but I don't mind it. But I absolutely loathe cooking.
0: I don't blame you.
1: Well, you know,
0: it takes so much time, and the payoff, you eat the meal in 20 minutes. So it's like you spent.
1: And then you got to clean up, and then you got, you know, it's like,
0: right.
1: I always want to cook things that you just pour some, you know, you get some meat, you pour some sauce over it, and that's it.
0: Right.
1: You know, or whatever.
0: Right. Right, the old just add water. Yes, exactly. I'm with you. It's a total waste of time. And I know there are cooks who enjoy this and all, and I look at it and say, that's 3 hours out of my day for your damn meal, you know, so that's
1: yeah.
0: Very, yeah. I know.
1: I've got a friend who's vegan, and she also keeps kosher. And I said, what in the heck do you eat? But she spends so much time in the kitchen, you know, with doing things. And I'm like, oh, my God, no, I give up.
0: Yeah.
1: Yeah. Unfortunately, I ate too many of those frozen dinners and things. And I know that's not good for me, but.
0: Well, it's quick,
1: cooking,
0: it's easy, and sometimes it's tasty. No, I understand that. And, of course, you microwave them, and God knows what that does to the nutrition count. I'm convinced it's doing us no good whatsoever.
1: Oh, that's probably very true, you know, but it's easy. I go for
0: that's
1: easy.
0: Exactly right. I'm with you 100%. But, of course, this probably explains why I'm not a well woman, you know. So I'm sure that sure that eating correctly would be a big boon to health. But then I couldn't do anything else. I'd just be cooking.
1: Right. Yeah, and a lot of times you say you eat like a 9-year-old whose parents are gone for the weekend. I can relate. I can definitely relate to that. It was funny because I went to the doctor. My A1C was down. I'm not even on any kind of diabetic medication now.
0: Good, good.
1: It's, you know, but it, and she said, you must be really doing well on your diet. I just kind of smiled.
0: Yeah.
1: I didn't really say anything because I have not been doing well. That morning, I had just had 2 donuts. I mean,
0: absolutely. No, it you know, a lot of that, it's just the way it is. Your pancreas decided to work for a couple of weeks, so yeah.
1: Right, yeah. So now if everything else would work right, they've had to increase my methotrexate because I'm having pain again.
0: Oh.
1: So they'd cut it down, but now I'm having pain in my knees and hands again. So I had to bite the bullet and call her and say, do I need to, not that I want to do this, but do I need to increase my methotrexate? And she said yes, and I'm not happy about that, but, you know, it's
0: well,
1: not the end of the world.
0: No, you're going to monitor it closely. First, you'll monitor it to see if it makes a big difference, because if it doesn't make a big difference, then the side effects aren't worth it. But if it does make a big difference, then the key is just to really monitor your body, and when you see certain side effects, being proactive immediately.
1: Yeah, she doesn't really seem to listen when I talk about some of the side effects. You know, like the fuzzy, the chemo brain thing and all.
0: Yeah, and it's absolutely...
1: Oh, well, you're not on a high enough dose, and,
0: I disagree with that. But the fuzzy brain's bad enough, but it's when you start getting the rashes that you were talking about and all that, that's when you really want somebody to look at that.
1: Yeah, and she says, "Oh, it's a little red." Yeah, and she gave me some cream for it.
0: Yeah, right.
1: And then of course I went to the eye doctor because I've been having an infection in my eyes. And wouldn't you know, that particular day, it wasn't bothering me.
0: Oh God.
1: Yeah, and so she says, "Well, your eyes look fine." And I said, "Yeah, but this is just today. Yesterday, you should have seen them." But you know.
0: Well, the good news on that, at least, is it hasn't gotten to the point where it's making a difference in terms of truly physically. It's annoying and all that, but if they're looking at your eyes and saying everything's solid, then you're not having damage. But nonetheless, it's a pain. And of course, like with the rash or whatever, half the time they give you a cortisone cream, which, you know, just kind of adds up to the problem anyway. So,
1: Yeah, that's what they gave me, this big old tub of cortisone
0: cream. Yep, that's, I know. And I know the drill. I wish I didn't.
1: And then they gave me something that I could actually put in my eye, but it does not seem to be. I can only use it for a week on, a week off. I'm still kicking, and I'm not, you know, I just like to deal with this stuff and go forward, but,
0: It's absolutely annoying. It's not acute, not life threatening, but it's chronic as hell, and it's a major inconvenience. So I understand completely.
1: Yes, it is.
0: Yes.
1: Yes.
0: Yes. Yes. No. It's like how can I be irritated? Let me count the ways. Yeah.
1: Exactly. Yeah. So
0: yeah. I get
1: one
0: it.
1: One thing is another. I pray if I like, okay, I just want one day where I feel good.
0: Let me know when that happens.
1: I will. Believe me, you'll hear me from here going, yay!
0: All right.
1: But sometimes, okay, well, I'll let you go.
0: Thanks for calling. I appreciate it.
1: All right.
0: All
1: right. Okay.
0: Yeah.
1: Bye.
0: Yeah. My frustration today. I was working in the storage Connex box in the backyard, and this by the way is the deluxe storage Connex box. So don't think that it isn't well provisioned. It's very well air conditioned, and it's got nice carpeting and good drywall and everything else. So you'd never, you know, when you're inside it, it's 40 feet long and 10 feet wide. You wouldn't know that it was a railroad car, but it's perfect for the task. But why I bring that up is, you know, I don't do well with creepy crawly things. Highly allergic to mosquitoes, for instance. So I go in there. I don't care that it's 112 degrees today. Doesn't matter to me. I am clothed head to foot. I'm wearing a long sleeve sweatshirt. I'm wearing sweatpants tight to the body so nothing can get up the side of it. What I didn't realize, more shoes, of course, I didn't realize the socks were the weak link. I'm not exactly sure what bites me, but both of my ankles, multiple bites. It's like, what the hell is this? So John took a picture of them and said, "Why don't you ask AI?" I thought, no, AI does good with my computer problems. I won't be asking at that. But, you know, maybe I'll get to the point that that's a good idea. In the meantime, playing another one of your requests is a good idea. I think we've got Stans from Dearborn coming up on WGN Radio.

0: WGN Radio. I'm Ronnie James. Ah, the Shepherds. They were just so great. And that was 1961. It was also 62 on VJ, but originally 61 on Apex, which was Monkey Shepherd's label. And I just thought it was a wonderful song. And of course, the flip side on Apex was Feel Like Lovin', that is also a wonderful song. And but they did so many good things as far as that goes. Elevator Operator, just love it. And more. So anyway, that was one of Jimmy P. Sixpack. 888-876-5593. Glenn is in Madison. Welcome back to WGN Radio.
1: Hi, Raleigh. Thanks for the welcome.
0: Yeah, absolutely. Now, do you have Turn It Up, American Radio Tales, Bob Shannon's book?
1: I do not.
0: All right. This is actually a compendium. Some of them were columns years ago in R&R, but it is just a great little book, and it's got 58 different profiles of everybody from, you know, basically your Wolfman Jackson, Gary Owens and all that, to Lee Abrams and everybody in between.
1: Don Barrett, I think, did something similar
0: well,
1: in L.A.
0: Yes, but this is much more involved. Very well aware of that. But
1: okay.
0: So, yeah, if you can get a copy of it, Turn It Up, American Radio Tales. And Bob Shannon is actually John Driscoll, but it was who's voiceover guy.
1: The John Driscoll,
0: yes.
1: Who did mornings at 10Q?
0: Yes. Yes, that's absolutely true.
1: So I want to digress.
0: Yeah.
1: When 10Q came on the air for the first time, when KGBS stopped being a daytimer,
0: right?
1: They changed the pattern, and they were supposed to play something, and I guess it went amiss, and there was profanity on the air.
0: Oh, okay.
1: It was amazing to me in 75 that would happen.
0: Yeah, and what's interesting is probably nobody heard it. But
1: probably not, yeah. Because it was like someone who was off mic. The only reason I heard it is I think I had recorded it.
0: Yeah, and that's probably very true. And, of course, the real benefactor of that full-time signal was also creating Roswell, New Mexico, as far as that 1020. That Storer paid for it.
1: Ah, okay. I had not realized that connection.
0: Yep. So.
1: So I tried the Don Sherwood book, and I realized my problem with it is I had no idea of who he was, and so he didn't. There was no sort of emotional connection. It was just like writing.
0: Oh, okay. He was. You know, I'm a big sucker for the MOR morning men of the 50s and early 60s. I just thought they were the hippest guys in the room. And I thought it was so funny because, of course, because of the music, people who were top 40 fans never really viewed it as hip, but they were just terrific. And Don Sherwood was a San Francisco guy. In fact, the world's greatest disc jockey. And he hosted mornings on KSFO in San Francisco when Gene Autry had it. He was born and raised in San Francisco, but he was great. He made fun of all the commercials. He had a lot of sound effects and imitated singers and had a number of comic features, just plain Rosita, and where he pretended to translate the story of a Spanish language soap opera, which actually was a dialogue from a Spanish language instructional record, but nonetheless. He was just clever as hell. And what it was, my all-time favorite morning man was Dan Sorkin from WCFL. And Dan's the one who came up with Save Rose Bimler. You know about that, right?
1: Yes. Okay. And I think you said you tried reading his book and it was too far out for you.
0: Yeah, the blabbermouths. Don't bother. But
1: okay.
0: when Don was looking for partners in crime, the first one he turned to was Don Sherwood. So Don picked up the mantle of Save Rose Bimler. And, you know, that's when, of course, Real Don Steele heard the bit and, you know, came up with Tina Delgado and same colors on the button and everything.
1: Oh, I did not realize there was a connection between
0: Oh, there's
1: the
0: a connection.
1: Two.
0: Yeah, nobody else knows it, but it is true. And if you look at the Tina Delgado buttons, that kind of yellowish color with, well, you can't, I know. But for people who can, it's kind of a yellowish button. It's got red letters, and it's the exact same colors of Save Rose Bimler. Because I still have my Save Rose buttons, of course. And anyway, but he was, you know, he hated rock and roll, but how he'd make fun of it was just classic. And you know, like I say, I'm surprised he had sponsors, because he would just absolutely tamper with them. So in Berkeley Farms was a dairy product in the Bay Area, and you know, he'd have cows mooing, and you know, farms in Berkeley and all this, and he had Mel Blanc do a cow voice, and it was just a classic, and you know, something unrelated to the commercial, obviously, but clever as hell. And he had a late night show on KGO TV briefly. And that was no, but it was the KSFO thing that just made it special. But yeah, if you you know, if you didn't hear them, and I'm wondering, I'm going to look at YouTube. Yeah. Are there any Don Sherwood air checks? I don't know. Let's
1: see. Yeah, I don't either. I think I actually looked on Real Radio, but maybe not, knowing it wasn't his genre. But
0: right.
1: Still.
0: Okay. This is 54 minutes of KSFO San Francisco, Don Sherwood, March 3rd, 1961.
1: I will look.
0: There's also on YouTube a blooper reel of Don Sherwood with Jack Carney. And then there's a tribute to Don Sherwood on there, which is fairly short. And you can hear that, the Berkeley Farms thing I talked about, you can hear it. It's on there. And there are others as well. So yeah, it'll absolutely help to know who he is to get him. You know, because it's the same thing. The one who we've talked about him before, the guy who came from Pittsburgh to L.A. and just bombed after Bob Crane.
1: Reege Kordick.
0: Absolutely, Reege Kordick. And Reege Kordick was so good in Pittsburgh. I mean, this was must-listened radio. And he just died in L.A., and which was sad. But it was fine for him, because he wound up with a really good voiceover career. But man, when he was on in Pittsburgh, wonderful stuff. Yeah, that beer he'd sell with the foam at the bottom and all that kind of stuff. It was just classic radio.
1: Well, I was actually calling about YouTube because my friend Claude and I, the AI tool, got me past my big block with posting my old KMPC interviews there.
0: Yeah.
1: And the block was curating a reasonable a picture of the person I had interviewed.
0: Okay.
1: And generating it in a way that was visually acceptable and generating the video and uploading it. And so I have a series of scripts that'll do that now. And so I started posting these interviews, youtube.com/@Glenn Gordon.
0: Okay.
1: And that's the good part. The bad part is it's really hard to attract an audience.
0: Oh, insane.
1: Because they're old.
0: Well, yeah.
1: They're old.
0: There's a bigger
1: problem. Herman.
0: A bigger problem than that, actually, before we even get to the content and what might or might be wrong with it, is the fact that no one has ever searched for something they don't know exists. And so.
1: Yes, exactly.
0: You know, it wouldn't matter even if it was something everybody wanted to hear. If they didn't know it was there, that would do it. So.
1: But sometimes the algorithms point you there.
0: Yeah. Yeah, and that's true. You know, if you're listening to one thing, you get something from another. And so I'm at YouTube now, and I'm gonna go to @Glenn Gordon. Okay, and vintage radio interviews. All right, what I'm gonna do is I'm going to give it a link on Raleigh.net.
1: Oh, thank you very much.
0: Oh, sure, happy to do it. Because there are many people who want to hear K-Star. My favorite K-Star actually is her version of I've Got the World on a String. So, not really sure why. But yeah, look at this. Artie Shaw. Oh, how was he as an interview?
1: He was phenomenal. It's probably the best interview I ever did.
0: Wow. Well, it probably is the best one he did, because he was such a cantankerous guy. I can't wait to hear this.
1: So I think the reason it turned out so well is I had read about him in Joe Smith's book, Off the Record.
0: Right.
1: And Joe's comment basically was, you know, he was completely antagonistic to fans, and the interview started at 1 p.m. I left at 3. It may still be going on. And so when I had the opportunity to interview him, because they had released some CDs with previously unreleased material, I thought about how do I want to put, you know, the questions together, and it really was, what makes him tick? If he was rude to his fans, was that a personality failure, or is it something about him that everybody was missing?
0: Well, that's great.
1: And so I think because I did it that way, I got a very interesting answers, and he was amazingly candid.
0: Yeah, I'm not surprised about that at all. Absolutely. But I'm going to listen to that. That's great. I love the way he claimed that, like, Frenesy paid for 3 of his divorces.
1: Oh, he said that on the interview.
0: Yeah.
1: Yes.
0: One of his famous lines, yes. And Phil Harris. Oh, I loved Phil Harris.
1: Phil Harris. The amazing part about these interviews at that point in time was it was KMPC, and the contemporaries of these people
0: listened.
1: Would call in.
0: Yeah, oh, absolutely.
1: Yeah, and they talked to them.
0: Yeah.
1: Phil Harris was really touched.
0: I just loved him. And that's what I like about the South.
1: Yes.
0: Yeah. So, that's great. George Fenneman, this is great. Freddie Cannon, that's timely. See,
1: that was not KMPC. That was 78.
0: Okay.
1: That was the one Play It Again, Glenn interview I did. And, yeah. So, funny story, and maybe you can offer some insight. So, when I interviewed Sid Mark, he said there was a jazz DJ in L.A. named Sleepy Stein.
0: Yep.
1: And I, at the time, you know, my 30-year-old self said, oh, you know, you mean Saul Levine.
0: No.
1: Because Saul Levine, of course, had, you know, KBCA/KKGO.
0: No, it wasn't.
1: It was not. It was Sleepy Stein.
0: Right.
1: I just didn't know who Sleepy Stein was.
0: He put KNOB on the air.
1: Yes. I knew KNOB when it was Beautiful Music,
0: right.
1: And then I don't know what it was after that.
0: And, you know, they when he bought it, he'd do things from the Lighthouse Cafe in Hermosa Beach and things like that. K-Fox did too. But I think that KNOB had originally been licensed to Signal Hill. So I don't know. Alan Schultz and Chuck Niles and Jim Gosa, they were all there. Yeah.
1: And then they all went, and then they all did go to Saul Levine.
0: Right, well, sure,
1: at one point,
0: sure,
1: right?
0: KKGO, of course. Absolutely. But interestingly, KNOB was financed in part by Stan Kenton.
1: I had no idea.
0: Yeah. But, Sleepy Stein was not young, as you'd expect. I think he was, you know, born before 1920. So he wouldn't have really been a contemporary to anything we normally would like. But he was around for quite a while, and as far as that goes. And he was originally from Savannah, I think. And he was alive until at least 2000. I think he died in Palos Verdes or something, but anyway.
1: Really?
0: Yeah.
1: It must be something about people who own jazz radio stations in Los Angeles.
0: Yeah, right.
1: Because Saul Levine is like 101 now.
0: Yeah, I know. Absolutely amazing as far as that. But Sleepy Stein went to the University of Havana, and he lived in Miami for a while, too. And then he got the name in Chicago, I think, because he replaced a disc jockey whose handle was Wide Awake, so he was Sleepy Stein. And we went to Phoenix briefly, and then he was, you know, at K-Fox, like I say, in Long Beach, but who wasn't? And that was mostly the Hermosa Beach stuff. And then he bought KNOB in about 57, and that's when it went all jazz, the Jazz Knob. And, and he was doing something from a Long Beach nightclub, Strollers. And so, but he had a day job. He was a stockbroker.
1: Yeah, I had read that.
0: Yeah. Yeah. So, I don't know. I don't know what happened. His collection got willed to something, so it's somewhere.
1: So what will happen? Speaking of collections, what will happen to your collection? Not that I'm trying to kill you off.
0: Who cares? Put it in the dumpster. I don't care. Someone asked me that recently. It just doesn't matter to me.
1: Truly?
0: Yeah, truly. I mean, what would, you know? I mean, who the heck wants this stuff? Because almost everybody who would be interested in it or who remembers it is dead.
1: Or approaching your age.
0: Right, exactly. And so, you know, spending the time for somebody like that to, you know, archive it and put it together and all that, it may be a labor of love, but it's very short-lived, to say the least. You know, most of this stuff will die with us.
1: So I only want to say, if I sound half as good at your age, which I have inferred, by the way,
0: right.
1: But we'll leave it between us.
0: Okay.
1: If I sound half as good at your age, I will be thrilled. You're just amazing on the air.
0: Oh, you're
1: and
0: so
1: it's,
0: nice.
1: It's great listening to you. And thank you for letting me do a shameless self-promotion.
0: Absolutely. Now, here's another book. Jack Gale. Same time, same station. You will like that.
1: You know, so the only reason I know of Jack Gale is when he was so out of his element. I guess he was friendly with the manager / program director at K100, and he did Weekends.
0: No. George Wilson, who I loved, I miss him, but he and George worked together at WITH in Baltimore and in other places as well.
1: But I thought that's why he was on K100.
0: Oh, absolutely. Bill Taylor was, too. And Bill Taylor also worked at WITH. So, in fact, Bill was at K100 when he called me, and he said, I'm too old to be a rock and roll disc jockey. I'm going to put a radio station on the air. And after he lost several frequencies because of the EEO rules, you know, where people used his engineering to apply for the frequencies and get them, he called me. He was just so mad.
1: Yeah.
0: I need help. And I said, sure, use my name. No, that's unethical. I need your help. I want to find the worst place on earth so that no one will file on me. It's got to be within 90 miles of a major city because I got health problems, and it's got to be, and he had a whole list of things. And so that's why I'm in Globe, because when he was dying, I was in Chattanooga, perfectly happy, in the gig city, I might add. And he called. He said, remember the worst place on earth? I said, oh, yeah. He said, you're about to own two radio stations, and I'm dying. Get here. And that's how I got to Globe. But he absolutely was on K100.
1: Interesting.
0: Yeah.
1: So you may not want to answer this question, but what percentage of your revenue comes from renting tower space versus the radio station?
0: Different corporations, firstly, not owned together. But I would say that the number one income provider is tower space for the cell companies by far.
1: Next
0: time you call, we can talk about local radio and all that. But no, if I had to live off the local radio revenue, I'd be very hungry.
1: But yet you still do it.
0: Well, there's a reason. So call me and next time and I'll tell you. There's a big reason.
1: Sounds good.
0: Okay, good. Thanks, Glenn. I appreciate it.
1: Thanks
0: all
1: for
0: right.
1: your time.
0: Okay.
1: Bye.
0: And I will, of course, look for more books, and we will do this. And then after the news, well, we're already doing it. So that's good to know. We'll talk to you after the news on WGN Radio.

0: Radio. I'm Raleigh James, Chicago all the way, 29th Street and State. And the Calvaes, C-A-L-V-A-E-S, and no, I don't know how they got their name. They wound up, Zeke Brown, by the way, was the lead singer. That's the only member I know, but they were on Cobra. And Cobra was Eli Toscano's label, and actually I think he folded it shortly after that record, but nonetheless, he released about four records by them. But I was trying to remember whether this was 56 or 57, because obviously they don't print dates on the records anymore. And so, this is just great. I got to find it here, because I saved it. It was almost too good to be true. All right, so I go ahead and use my little, Google AI, don't you know, write Calvaes, C-A-L-V-A-E-S, and write Born With Rhythm. And the answer I got was, newborn calves do not possess a fully synchronized or stable internal circadian rhythm at birth. And so, of course, I complained. Of course, you know I complained. Yeah, no, Calvaes, they're a singing group. And actually, I got Born With Rhythm and released on August 26, 1957. So I got my answer, but not after strolling down the aisle with cows. All right, so we got Lisa, and Lisa is in Joliet. So, Lisa, thank you for the goodie pack.
1: Oh, good. I was so pleased that you received it because, sometimes there are issues with the mail. So I'm glad it worked out and you enjoyed it.
0: Oh, and I do. I've got it right here. And I mentioned it on Monday night. As soon as I saw Dino, I thought, I've got one from American before they were Amico. And I thought, let me put a battery in this and put it right next to it. It's just perfect.
1: Does it work?
0: Yeah.
1: Good. Yeah. Good. Raleigh, I have a small transistor collection. And I'm a collector. I have beautiful displays. I have a room that's devoted to my collectibles.
0: Uh-huh.
1: They're all in cases.
0: Wow.
1: I am a fuss budget. I'm currently, as I'm listening to you, I dismantled a 1968 Mustang Fastback model.
0: Oh, okay.
1: I'm cleaning it. Picked it up today from an insurance agent who has a makeshift antique shop in his office. I saw the sign and I went in and I saw this Mustang model. I dated a guy in high school who had one.
0: Uh-huh.
1: So I decided for $5, why not? It was pretty dirty, so I dismantled it. And now I'm trying to figure out how to mount the engine.
0: Well, actually, the 68 is interesting. One of the things on it, and I'm sure it's got this, is that was the year they introduced those side marker lights. So you have to put those on.
1: Yes.
0: Yes, right. And, of course, it was famous because of the movie Bullet. So
1: Yes. Steve McQueen.
0: Yeah. It was interesting if you had it as a Cobra jet. That had a really nice engine. It was a 428 cubic inch, but the base V8 was like a 289 and a 302. It wasn't, it was V8, but it really wasn't a power car.
1: Yeah. Yeah. It's funny because I have a nephew, he's 21 and he's a gearhead, and he has a Mustang that he has in pieces now. He's working on it. Well, he took me for a ride in it last year, and he opened it up, and I thought I was going to get whiplash.
0: Oh, good.
1: But I enjoy, I'll pick up toys from the 60s, and I'll, they'll be in really bad shape, and I'll just disassemble them. I'll clean them up. I have a 67 Schwinn Fair Lady that I picked up for $60 at a garage sale last summer. I'm gonna send you pictures of it by before and after.
0: Yeah,
1: and it's a beauty. I actually had a guy over on Friday. He bought a bicycle from me. and he saw that fair lady, he was salivating.
0: Oh, yeah. Yeah, it's got that banana seat and the high-rise handlebars.
1: Yeah.
0: Oh, yeah.
1: And I always wanted a girl's muscle bike, but I'd always get a Columbia. Get a Columbia, the mixty step through, very conservative. And man, I wanted a Stingray.
0: Yeah, of course, absolutely.
1: So now I have one, but my best friend I grew up with, she had the same fair lady, and she wanted it. She didn't want to pay $60 for it at the time, but when she saw after I restored it, then she wanted to buy it from me for $60.
0: No.
1: It went way up the value.
0: Yeah, I think they'd be about $450 is about fair.
1: Yes, you got it. Yeah. Yes, so I... This is one of my retirement passions.
0: That's great.
1: You know, I'm into collecting, and like I said, I'll send you some photos of my collectibles, and just look in your email. I'll send you a few photos.
0: Oh, great. I'd love to see it. And, yeah, there are so many products in the 60s that were interesting, like those Boy Watcher sunglasses that came out and all those other things that were just bizarre.
1: Oh, yeah. I just love it. I love going to the estate sales, and I love going to the antique shops, and it's fun, and I am full throng into it. So
0: that's great.
1: But distinction between hoarding and collecting, for sure.
0: Well, actually, the fact that you organize it and you keep it clean, and then it's not hoarding.
1: Yeah.
0: It's only hoarding when you fall over it to get inside the house.
1: Thank you. And when you have to dig a path to get through.
0: Right. Then you've got a problem. But other than that, no, if you want to collect things, I think it's great.
1: Yeah. Yes, I'll send you some photos over the weekend.
0: Okay.
1: And I just tell you really quick, Bruno tried to elope the other night.
0: What?
1: He ended up at animal control. I had to bail him out yesterday.
0: Oh no.
1: I had to go, well, my neighbor called animal control.
0: Oh.
1: So, because he didn't know how to handle the situation, but it all worked out.
0: Well, now you tried to elope. So with that in mind, what is the target of his affection?
1: Another Chihuahua by the name of Sticks.
0: Oh, and how sexy.
1: He knows where to come back, and I don't allow my dogs roam, of course, but the little stinker, he darted out on me and he took off, and I knew he was going to come back, but my neighbor didn't know what to do. I was in and out trying to look for him, and he picked him up, brought him into his place, and called animal control.
0: But
1: the neighbor paid the fines.
0: He said,
1: you know, he said, I'm sorry, this happened. But, yeah, I had to go bail him out yesterday.
0: Wow. Oh, my God. Oh, my God.
1: But anyway, it all worked out. But I'll get you some photos. And I'm working on another mini care package for you because I found some goodies today.
0: And that's so
1: I'm
0: kind
1: not going to let the cat out of the bag, but found a couple of goodies.
0: Well, you know, you're putting me to shame because it's been 3 years since I've mailed out a darn prize, and here you are mailing me stuff, so putting me to shame.
1: I love it. I found a Sears, the name of the Silvertone.
0: Oh, yeah.
1: My brother's a musician. He lives in Florida, and he's a building inspector by day, but he's into music. And I found a Silvertone for $75, cleaned it up. I took it to the guitar shop. They gave me a coffin case for it. I shipped it to him. He's back in his music, and he also purchased a Gretsch. So
0: oh, wow.
1: he's It's a Sears silver tone. I researched it. It was like, I think like a 68 or okay. a 69.
0: Okay.
1: Electric. So anyway, I'll let you go. You're a busy lady. You're a popular lady. But I just wanted to say hi and thank you for playing my request.
0: Oh, absolutely. I'm so glad you called and thank you. It was a great goodie package and hope to hear from you soon.
1: Okay. Take care.
0: Okay. Bye. Yeah, Silvertone was a house brand for Sears going back to like 1916, and they actually would sell tubes and things like that, and of course everything else, the musical instruments and the receivers and all that. But like all the Sears stuff, they didn't make it, obviously. Dan Electro made some stuff on the guitars as far as that goes, but I've never really looked like that Twin 12, that guitar amp. I don't know who actually made that, but yeah, it was great. They later, of course, like everything else, sold the name. Some South Korean company bought it, and so it's not the same. Gee, no kidding. All right, so we'll get to Brian and Seneca. There's room for you too. 888-876-5593 on WGN Radio. Oh, oh, oh, oh.

0: radio. I'm Raleigh James. That's the Valentine's. Richie Barrett wrote it and sings lead. But that great bass, that's Ronnie Bright. And that was one of Jimmy P's six packs. I think we got one left to play. So that is the deal there. Now, 888-876-5593 takes us to Brian and Seneca. What's up tonight, Brian?
1: Even more than what I thought when I first called you, try to knock him out in order and see if we can get fitted in before the news. I can stick around if we can't. First off, your caller, Glenn Gordon.
0: Yeah.
1: Yeah, that was a must listen to radio moment. I found his site on YouTube, and I have subscribed to it. I'm
0: good.
1: Later tonight before I go to sleep, I'm going to listen to the George Fenneman interview. He was, of course, Groucho Marx's announcer, and also, at least in the 1950s, the voice of Dragnet.
0: Yes.
1: He might have also been the voice of Dragnet in the 1960s.
0: I don't know.
1: I'd have to listen to him back to back, but he was definitely the voice of Dragnet in the 50s, and can't wait to listen to that.
0: Good.
1: Okay, next off, your comment on car paints. Anti-establishment.
0: Yeah.
1: Was actually a real color used by the Ford Motor Company between 1969 and 1972 on multiple models, including the Ford Maverick,
0: really?
1: Ford Mustang, and Ford Pinto. Yes, Ford had a pun naming campaign, and so did the Chrysler Corporation, and anti-establishment was one of Ford's.
0: Wow, and what year was this?
1: 1969 to 1972.
0: Well, hell, I was saying it before 69. Interesting.
1: Yes. And at this point, I would have otherwise made up a joke about Pininfarina building a custom purple sports car for Roman Polanski.
0: That would work.
1: But I don't have to, because Statutory Grape was an in-house color name for the color that they released in 1970. As Plum Crazy on Dodge and Inviolet on Plymouth.
0: That's great. You know what?
1: The internal name, of course, is Statutory Grape, and it was a little bit too risque in 1970.
0: Yeah. It fits. I would think anti-establishment would have been really good for some of those Challengers, too. So, yeah, I could see that purple color and that green color, both Chrysler products. You betcha.
1: Yes, and in honor of Statutory Grape, I wanted to request Jerry Lee Lewis, Crazy Arms.
0: Okay.
1: Now, the request is because it is Jerry Lee Lewis, but I requested Crazy Arms because it's a good song, and it's also one that has never been played into the ground, unlike all of his later hits, both in Sun Rock and later country rockabilly, because Jerry Lee Lewis had staying power, and it was him and his old piano. And all that, and he outlived Elvis, and just like Elvis, performed pretty much until he died. So,
0: yeah, it's interesting.
1: More music,
0: that record goes back to the '40s.
1: Crazy Arms as Jerry Lee. That's his first son, of course.
0: It was in '56, but Mooney and Seals wrote it in '49, and Ray Price had a hit with it in '56. Before the December 56 recording by Jerry Lee. So Ray Price, for country fans, would be the version people remember.
1: Okay.
0: But I will be happy to do that. But yeah, the Ray Price one's in the Grammy Hall of Fame, don't you know, as far as that goes. It was a country ballad. And it was, I think that Chuck Seals was playing in Wynn Stewart's band at the time. So they were clearly just country guys all the way. And then, of course, Jerry Lee gave it its own style, to say the least.
1: Oh, yeah. And he also inspired, who was who sung Memphis, Tennessee?
0: Well, Chuck Berry.
1: Okay. Jerry Lee definitely inspired that one.
0: Well, that's fighting words. I think you could argue it either way.
1: Oh, yeah, which brings us back to the ATSC standards. This is the standard course for modern broadcast television.
0: Mm-hmm.
1: And they're currently still playing with ATSC 3.0, which they've been doing for roughly a decade, and they've been having continued problems with it, but they're still trying to cram it out. And it includes a digital rights management cram down, which is basically the backdoor to turning off free broadcast television.
0: Okay.
1: And also, although it's not supposed to mandate it, it's supposed to work just over the air. But ATSC 3.0 sets have to be plugged into either a separate decoder box or their internal decoder box that's supposed to be able to receive over-the-air rekeying has to frequently be plugged into the internet.
0: Right.
1: In order to update its certificates to allow it to be watched. And everything on an ATSC 3.0 signal, including the emergency broadcast system, is encrypted. So a cell phone, if you're on hard times and you pick up a cell phone in a back alley that works and you've got no subscription, no nothing, but it works and a tornado warning comes out and the cell phone's turned on, it will give you the tornado warning.
0: Yes, it will.
1: ATSC will stick its tongue out and laugh at you as your house is destroyed around your ears.
0: Yeah, next-gen TV is how they market 3.0, and talking about combining 4K Ultra HD and all that with broadcast, you know, I don't know because I don't watch television. So, you know, my knowledge of television goes back to when, you know, we had 525 scan lines. We didn't use them all, but nonetheless, and we adopted that horrible NTSC, never twice same color.
1: Yeah, well, with all the challenges they had, they did far more with NTSC than you would have thought possible.
0: Well, yeah, but,
1: they,
0: you know,
1: RCA created color that was black and white compatible, so you didn't have to replace your TV set just because your favorite TV station went color and you were still struggling with a $200 TV.
0: You've ended the hour.
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0: Thanks for calling. Okay, bye.
1: Thank you.
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0: 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I'm not sure what happened to that, but that's supposed to be Bobby Blueblend, Let Your Love Light Shine, and I'll make sure it is next time. I don't know why it didn't start, but we'll, I'll worry about that. But right now I'll talk to Gary in Austin. Welcome back to WGN Radio.
3: Well, hey, Riley. Yeah, I was thinking about a couple of celebrities that I'm not sure about them. Like Fabian is one. I know he did Turn Me Loose, but I understand he was very, very popular. But I don't know for what.
0: They got him because he was sitting outside in Philadelphia, South Philly, on the porch, and they looked at him and said, "God, that's a good-looking guy. Let's make him a teen idol." That's pretty much it. But why I left. This was the 70s in Los Angeles. I can't believe I did this, but I probably still would today, but I'll confess. So Fabian gets arrested, true story. He gets arrested for battery, for beating up his wife and his mother-in-law. And later he got a divorce over this and all that. But anyway, when the news broke, my headline was Fabian scores first two hits in years. And
3: I thought there might be a Turn Me Loose line in there.
0: No, that was first two hits in years. That was so every time I think about Fabian, that's what I think of. But no, really, he was a Fabian Forte, and that was actually his name, Fabian Anthony Forte. And he was born in South Philly, and his father was a cop in Philadelphia. And Bob Marcucci was good friends with Fabian's next-door neighbor. And what happened was Fabian's father had a heart attack. And while he's being taken away in an ambulance, here's Marcucci looking over there and sees Fabian. And he thinks, God, this guy's perfect. You know, in the days of Rick Nelson and Elvis and everything else. And so he goes over. Meanwhile, here's Fabian worry about his father possibly dying. And Bob Marcucci hands him his card and said, well, if you've ever been interested in the rock and roll business, and from what I understand, Fabian looked at him like out of his mind. You know, it was like, I'm worried about my dad. But what was interesting is his dad, I think, was okay. But bottom line is he couldn't find work. Well, he had no notable skills whatsoever. So anyway, he couldn't find anything. And so Marcucci, meanwhile, is still after him. And in fact, Frankie Avalon actually suggested Fabian as a possibility as well. And so he said, they gave me a pompadour and clothes and those G.D. White bucks, and out I went. So they gave him $30 a week to be on the road. And while he was home, he was working part-time in a pharmacy. And he was still practicing singing and I think trying to get his GED or something. I don't know. But his goal was to make money. And he knew that he wasn't good at it. In fact, his viewpoint of it was horrible. Well, Georgie Woods played it. And I love the way it came out. For some reason, Georgie Woods played it. Well, of course he did. He was paid to. All right. The song was Shivers. And actually, the interesting thing, there's a Chicago connection because this was a local hit in Chicago. And that is how Fabian met Dick Clark, just down the road in South Philly. And Clark agreed to try him at one of his record hops, which he was doing, you know, off the air, not on bandstand. And he noticed that the little girls went wild. They just thought it was great. And Dick Clark called Marcucci and said, you got a star. Now all you have to do is teach him how

0: Doc Pomus, Mort Schumann song, I'm a Man, not the Bo Diddley hit. And Fabian kind of liked it. And so he tried his darndest. And then the next single was Turn Me Loose, which you mentioned. And, you know, Marcucci took out all these ads, like in Billboard and other publications. Fabian is coming. Who is Fabian? Fabian is here. And, you know, it worked. Turn Me Loose got into the top 10. And that was really bad. Well, Hound Dog Man, the follow-up, got up to number 9. But his biggest hit was number 3, Tiger. So, yeah, it was terrible. Well, they all were terrible. What am I saying? Let's see. Let's see if I have time. I'm hoping I don't. It would be to my credit if I don't.
1: Turn Me Loose was bad enough.
0: Well, it is. You're right. You're absolutely right. But let's.
1: It's a great song to make fun of.
0: Well, sure it is. Yeah, here's Tiger. In case there's somebody who hasn't had the displeasure of hearing it. Hey,

0: There you have it.
1: Oh, and that yeah, one, I've missed that one. Somehow.
0: Oh, well, see, I know that record actually, and it was a hit as far as that goes. Turn Me Loose was as well, but Tiger was even bigger. And then they put out he got gold records for both of those, so they put out a gold album called The Fabulous Fabian, and so. By the time he turned 18, he had 11 singles that actually hit the Billboard Hot 100, most struggling under, but there. And apparently the deal was Marcucci actually admitted to punching him once, so their relationship was a little questionable. And he was one of the stars of the Paola hearings, don't you know? And but not about Paola. He testified in front of Congress saying his records had been distorted electronically to significantly improve his voice. Well, I guess not that there's anything illegal about that. He bought out his contract for $65,000 in like 1963 and signed with Dot, with Randy Wood from Dot, you know, Randy's record store. And Fabian did not have bad things to say about Marcucci. In fact, he said, I didn't think he ever cheated me out of money. He never promised me anything he didn't deliver. He said the problem was all the songs sounded the same, so I bought myself out of my contract. And, he started to sing and nobody noticed, so he posed nude in Playgirl in about 1973.
1: Oh.
0: And so it's funny because he said, I knew it was a mistake the minute I saw the thing was sold in a paper bag. but it actually probably wasn't a mistake because it actually got him as an act at the MGM Grand in Las Vegas. And, he had a manager at that point, and he was at the Blue Max at the, you know, Hyatt in Chicago. And, it was, I don't think anybody had anything really kind to say about it. You know, they all sort of, all the critics sort of mentioned his lack of talent, but his former manager said, you know, he was a sensational lounge act in Nevada, but he shouldn't play anywhere else except on prom nights. And that's probably true. And he was performing in Las Vegas, he wound up not only attacking his wife, but he attacked the district attorney in Las Vegas, and he filed bankruptcy, and he started performing again in the 80s, but I couldn't tell you anything about it. But so that's the Fabian story.
1: Yeah, that's interesting. It's a lot. You don't have talent to make money, I
0: right.
1: guess.
0: Well, a lot of records. I mean, believe me, this was not for lack of Chancellor records. Marcucci released a ton of things, hoping for something. And he got Turn Me Loose and Tiger in 59. But after that, I mean, I'd say another 25 records probably.
1: Wow.
0: So, then, of course, during the teen idol craze, you know, the TV, in the movies and stuff, 20th Century Fox

0: you know, did so well with Elvis and with Pat Boone. So they signed Fabian to a long-term contract. And this was good for him. This was not so good for 20th Century Fox. He was a leader, a leading role in Hound Dog Man. You probably have never seen that. And it was based upon a novel by the guy who wrote Old Yeller. And he sang a number of songs. Terrible, just terrible. And, you know, there were the film lost money, okay? And then he wound up in supporting roles. He was in High Time with Bing Crosby, and he had a moment in North to Alaska with John Wayne. So the studio kept him because, you know, he said, acting wasn't like singing. It was very private, quiet on the set, no screaming. It was wonderful. So, you know, he liked that, and that was it. And he did a number of things like that, where he got to meet and greet everybody from Natalie Wood to Marilyn Monroe and all that. And there was a television series, and I never saw it. He was a psychotic killer in A Lion Walks Among Us, which was an episode. It was an episodic television show called Bus Stop, and it was something Robert Altman put together. And apparently this was highly controversial because it had violent content or something like that. But he said it was his best performance. And then Fox paired him with Tommy Sands in some movie. And then Bob Marcucci got him in some other movie. None of which you remember. But he played opposite Tuesday Weld in one of the Dick Powell Show episodes. He was momentary in Mr. Hobbs Takes a Vacation. So a lot of things, The Longest Day, a lot of things like that. There are others I'm not thinking of offhand. But, you know, he worked. I mean, which is amazing to have absolutely no known talent whatsoever. He signed with American International Pictures after that and did several things. And so I think that he's been in over 30 films.
1: Wow,
0: so,
1: that's amazing.
0: Right.
1: And they're all forgettable.
0: Well, absolutely.
1: Like.
0: Or certainly his role therein. And he got drafted. But this is interesting. And I don't think it's because anybody but Kate off, but he went to the physical and they declared him 4F.
1: Huh.
0: And I don't know why. But, you know, he was drafted. He figured it's during the Vietnam War period, too. And he figures, well, I've got my call to duty. He goes down for the physical and they say, ah, no. So, but, you know, he was drinking. And I think that that probably led to the arrest to the wife and the mother-in-law. And, you know, the deal with attacking the district attorney in Las Vegas was actually on a plane, where he was smoking, and the district attorney was kind of a seatmate and said, put out the cigarette. So he did. He put out the cigarette on the district attorney. And yeah, you can figure he was drinking for that. And and that was after the divorce and the beatings. Then he was involved in a charity racing event at Watkins Glen, and there was something where somebody got injured, and he was ruled to be 40% liable or something. So I don't know what the deal was there. There's a story. You could probably look it up. And so, but he's had three marriages, including the ill-fated one. That's the deal. I think the last marriage was Miss Pennsylvania USA. So I don't know. I don't know if they're still together or whatever, but maybe so. Back in Pennsylvania. So, yeah. That's it.
1: But yeah, that's interesting. And then another one I was thinking about was the incomparable Hildegard. Now, I don't know what she did, but the first time I ever heard about her was on the Cruisin' 56 album, where Robin Seymour mentions her. And she was, I guess, in...
0: She was a cabaret performer, the incomparable Hildegard. This is not our era. In fact, long before Nat King Cole did it, she did Darling Je Vaux T'Aime Beaucoup, you know, that thing. And it was supper clubs and cabarets, and she was glamorous, had evening gowns and, you know, the long white gloves and all that kind of stuff. So, yeah, but I think her last name was actually Sel. But in any event, Hildegard, she went by just that one name. But it was all like like supper clubs, but she would have been born like around the turn of the last century, like early 1900s.
1: Oh, wow, yeah.
0: Yeah, so that's what I mean. This was, you know, and she wound up performing at the White House during the Truman era, things like that. And I think that in the 40s, she wound up being the best paid cabaret vocalist. She was making like $150,000 a year then. So, but that's also when the music was starting to change. So that was the deal. And she lived to at least 80-something. I don't think she ever got married. I never heard of anything like that. But the incomparable Hildegard. I think Walter Winchell dubbed her that. I don't know, but somebody. And so that was the deal. And she died. She was 99 years old, like 2005.
1: Wow.
0: She was around, but it was certainly not, you can't even say the pop standards era. This predates all of that.
1: Right, yeah.
0: Who was talking about her?
1: Oh, it was on the Cruisin' 56 album with...
0: Really?
1: Well, Robin Seymour.
0: Yeah.
1: And I think she was going to be in Detroit or, I can't remember now, I haven't heard that album in years, but I remember him mentioning, I don't know if she's going to be in concert or...
0: All right, so that's when Robin was at KMH.
1: Yeah, WKMH.
0: Yeah. All right. Yeah. Doing Stranded in the Jungle or something. So this was just a commercial for a Hildegard appearing?
1: It was a commercial.
0: Oh, geez.
1: I think she's appearing someplace. I don't know if KMH was sponsoring it or what. I don't remember now.
0: Or whether Ron Jacobs just took some liberties and threw it in there.
1: I don't know. But I think he might have read it live, supposedly live.
0: Well, he certainly did the recreation live, you know, so. All right, so now I have to try and find. I've got those Cruisin' series. It's in a box like everything else, I got to unearth it because it just, you know, by 56, Hildegard is at least 50. At least 50.
1: Yeah, I was saying, now that not having heard of her then, I didn't know. But, you know, now that I've heard you talk about her, she's been on up, kind of up there.
0: Yeah.
1: Back then in 56.
0: Yeah. And so, this is, she was in like touring shows, like Follies that toured around, things like that. And, had some bit parts in TV shows, which wasn't unusual. So that kind of thing. But her real heyday was before that, you know.
1: Right. So, right around around the World War II or.
0: Yeah, like
1: maybe post World War II.
0: The last time I saw Paris, it was really before World War II. Was probably her real heyday. She was interviewed at one time, and like I said, she wore these elegant clothes and these long gloves and stuff. And she said, "Miss Piggy stole the gloves idea from me." She did a lot of kind of risque things, and she'd give long-stemmed roses to men in the audience and all that. But it was she was never like a smut queen or anything, but she was absolutely a cabaret vocalist.
1: Wow. That's interesting. Yeah. I heard about her, I thought, who is she? And I never knew anybody who knew anything about her. So
0: they wouldn't still be alive. But
1: yeah.
0: You know, she played piano a bit, and but supper clubs and cabarets were her thing.
1: Right.
0: And I think we're going into the news. So
1: okay, well, great. Thanks
0: a
1: lot.
0: Thanks for calling.
1: That.
0: Appreciate it.
2: American boy in Paris fell for a lovely mademoiselle. With no French at his command, he tried to make her understand.

toujours wondering how you are. And that's the way I felt right from the start. Ah, chérie, my love for you is très, très fort. I wish my French were good enough

0: canoe some alone.
1: WGN Radio, I'm Raleigh James, and there's Hildegard. And Darling, je vous aime beaucoup. It was written in 1935 by Anna Sassenko, and she was Hildegard's manager, and it turned out that it was in a movie. Now, it came out in 36 on Shellac on 78 on Columbia, but it was in the movie Love and Kisses that Hildegard sang it, and that got to about number 21 and 43. But then, you know, a dozen years later, here comes Nat King Cole making it an absolute smash, and although it got to number 7 in 55, and yeah, it was just terrific. Dean Martin put it on his French Style album, but that's more of a joke. All right, I think. Anyway, that's the deal. So yeah, she had it going on in a generation that was well before anybody who is listening to this show. Dave on the North Side, welcome to WGN Radio.
2: Hello.
1: What's up?
2: I heard you talking about Larry Darnell.
1: Yes, I played your request, and then I also played his soliloquy.
2: Yeah, I was listening to that. Did you say that he was a cross-dresser?
1: Yeah, well, the Dude Drop-In was a notorious club for that.
2: So was he like a transvestite? Or was
1: I think he was performing. Whether or not he lived the life, I didn't know him.
2: Mm. And then you talked about Lou Rawls.
1: The interesting thing is that, and like I say, I don't know whether he was gay or not, but I mentioned he was born and he died in Columbus, Ohio, and he was a gospel singer. I believe he had a marriage in there, but of course that doesn't mean anything, as you well know. But by the time he was 15, he was doing those burlesque road shows, the brown skin models. You can look that up if you don't know. But then he got the gig at the Dew Drop Inn, which is also where, of course, Little Richard was, and he had real notoriety for that.
2: And he hooked up with Little Richard also?
1: Well, at the Dew Drop Inn, sure, they would have been contemporaries. I understand it's been fully restored, and that I don't know, but it was originally, African-American traveling performers, but Little Richard improvised Tutti Frutti there, you know, with lyrics that didn't go on the record, obviously, but, Ray Charles, Irma Thomas, Fats Domino, it was stuff like that, and there was a lot of cross-dressing there.
2: Interesting. So Little Richard, was he like a trans, or was he just
1: Little Richard was confused. He was absolutely gay, no doubt about that. But, you know, growing up in the South and growing up deeply religious, you know, Southern Baptist and all that kind of stuff, he was not comfortable in his own skin. And, you know, notoriously had given up rock and roll, to burned his records, to be in the ministry and all that kind of stuff. But, the Dew Drop Inn was, in some ways, it was a straight club, but the woman who was the kind of MC at the club was Patsy Bedelia. And Patsy, by the way, was openly gay black drag queen. And, he was at the club Desire before that. But, originally they called them female impersonators and all of that. Yeah. So the owner of the Dew Drop Inn absolutely thought it was fine because, of course, she was a charismatic host and entertainer. And I'll tell you, some of the people who, in addition to Little Richard, Bobby Marchand. And Bobby Marchand was notorious as a cross-dresser. He was so good. He did There Is Something on Your Mind, the Big J. McNeely record that he did the soliloquy in. You've probably heard that. He used to appear there regularly. And so, it was several people there as that. But technically, it was not a quote-unquote gay club, if you will. But with Patsy kind of running the show, it was definitely a lot of cross-dressing.
2: Okay, was it Little Richard and was it Billy Hines? I thought you mentioned, or was it Les Lou Ross and Billy Hines? Something about like a the two of them were like a
1: I
2: couple
1: don't,
2: or something.
1: I don't know about a connection with Billy Hines at all.
2: I thought I heard you mention that before, or maybe it was someone else.
1: No. Don't know. Can't
2: you remember if it was Little Richard or if it was Lou Rawls?
1: There was a connection through Earl Hines, I think, more than anything.
2: Okay.
1: Lou Rawls performed with Earl. You know, that's classic jazz there. And so Billy was a member of the Hines family. But, you know, you'd think of him more with Earl Hines.
2: But Earl Hines, they were straight? Or they weren't...
1: Yes, I have no reason to doubt that.
2: Okay.
1: That was not... you know, again, I don't know what these people do personally, but what I can tell you, on stage and all, there was nothing of that ilk at all.
2: Yeah, I'm sorry. I had heard rumors, so I was trying to clarify some of it.
1: I have never heard a rumor that Lou Rawls was gay, ever.
2: Okay, well, yeah. So, I know he's gay, but I thought maybe
1: he was dressing. He was married multiple times, about three times. Lana, and then somebody, and then Nina, and, you know, I think there were things in terms of if you were to go back there and see, okay, well, at this point he played this character or whatever, that kind of thing. But I would say I've never heard any talk about that, about Lou Rawls at all.
2: Okay. So, bro, it's just more of Little Richard and Larry Darnell and...
1: Well, it isn't like it. Now, you know, the internet, sadly, is just... loaded with information. So if you want a story about Lou Rawls being gay, I guarantee you'll find it. If you look hard enough, I'm sure there was something about his funeral or whatever. But anyway, the bottom line is I never heard it. And so you'd have to get it from somebody who knew him better than I knew him, which was actually not at all. I knew he had marital issues a few times, and there were money issues about that, and then there were rifts between the children of one marriage to the wife of another marriage, and that mm-hmm. kind of stuff. That kind of dirt you'd hear about, but in terms of what you're talking about, I never heard it. That's not to say either way, but nope. I would say I would say no.
2: Okay, yeah, like you said, I heard rumors. I don't want
1: well, there's probably rumors about everything, but I just, don't, in any way, I wouldn't buy it. You'd have to do a lot to convince me.
2: Yeah, like you said, I just wanted to do research before I started having discussions with people about
1: Well, don't listen to an idiot talk show host. Research it yourself. Look for documents.
2: Yeah,
1: you know, get it that
2: That's
1: way.
2: That's what my papa used to tell me. Papa told me the same thing. He's like, he's like, don't take other people's. He's like, do your own research.
1: Right, and especially online, if it isn't sourced, then don't believe it. It's got to be sourced. You've got to be able to see with a footnote where it came from.
2: Okay. Let's move on, because that seems like a touchy subject you don't really care to talk about.
1: Well, no, I mean, I don't think there is a subject. There is no subject. So what else?
2: Okay. How about Stan Freberg? Do you care for him?
1: Oh, I loved Stan Freberg. He was terrific. Absolutely. He was one of the funniest human beings. Absolutely.
2: I catch him on the old time radio show every once in a while. They do clips from him.
1: Yeah.
2: Couple of weeks ago, they did the Elderly Man River instead of the Old Man River.
1: Yeah, absolutely. I mean, you can get all of his works. That's easy to get. All that stuff is available. And, he often found himself paired with Mel Blanc and did a number of things with him, but other things as well. My favorite, of course, was that whole AT&T deal and the direct dialing demonstration, and they took away our Murray Hills. That was my favorite, but there were so many.
2: Do you know he played on a Bugs Bunny cartoon?
1: Yeah, that's what I'm saying. Absolutely.
2: He played as a tortoise, and the hare and the tortoise and the hare, where they race each other, and he's like going throughout. He's got all these different.
1: Yeah, it was Junior Bear, J-U-N-Y-E-R, Junior Bear. And actually, originally, it was Kent Rogers, and Rogers was killed. Now, this is a long time ago. Mm. This is long before you were born. This was World War II. And what happened was Rogers was drafted, went into the war, or joined. I don't know why he got in the war, but anyway, he was, and he died at the war. And so at that point, they got Freeberg to take that role. And the cartoon was What's Brewin', Brewin, you know, B-R-E-W-I-N, apostrophe, B-R-U-I-N. And it was their version of the Three Bears. And that's, like I was saying, you know, he was paired with Mel Blanc on a lot of stuff. So he was the voice of Dumb Dog in Foxy by Proxy. He was a number of things. He did voice work for Walt Disney's company, the Imagineers, that kind of stuff. He played Mr. Busy the Beaver in Lady and a Tramp, and some other stuff. He also, interestingly, he's credited with his interpretation of Pete Puma was the basis of Dawes Butler's voice of Sam, the cat paired with Sylvester in Mouse and Garden. He voiced K.G. Coyote, the father of Wile E. Coyote and Little Go Beep.
2: I found out about that he did this by listening to the Cartoon Channel. They do like a history on some of the stuff, and they talk about him.
1: He was on Capitol. As far as his popularity with music, with records, Capitol signed him, and that's like 1951, and he started doing the satires, and one of the most famous was John and Marcia. And he played both characters, John and Marcia, repeating each other's names. And you can look that up online, because that was a very big thing. And, he satirized Furl and Husky, a Dear John letter that was hilarious. And, of course, you know, Johnny Ray's Cry. He did it as Try. And St. George and the Dragonette. He did that.
2: Yeah.
1: You know, that was Dawes Butler, June Foray, and Stan Freeberg. Exactly. And there are a ton of them, just a ton of them. But like I say, my favorite was they took away our Murray Hills.
2: Who was that?
1: They took away our Murray Hills. That was my favorite.
2: I have to hear that again. They got one where he was doing a spinoff of TV. Because I guess TV was coming, radio was going out,
1: yeah.
2: And he was making fun of it.
1: Yeah. Well, there are literally dozens and dozens of these. You know, his parody of The Great Pretender by the Platters, or, you know, his parody of Banana Boat Song, you know, the Harry Belafonte thing. And an endless supply of that. And this is a guy whose material is well known, and he had fun. Yeah. You know, when McCarthyism was big in the 50s, he would poke fun at that, and parody Joe McCarthy and other things. And so it's just everything. Capitol would not release a couple of his things. He made a parody of Arthur Godfrey, and Capitol said no, they wouldn't do it. And the reason they didn't, it had nothing to do with good taste. They thought Godfrey would take legal action. And they also, same kind of thing, he was spoofing Ed Sullivan, you know, Toast of the Town. He did most of the town. But when Rhino released that box set, they're both in it. And of course, every Christmas, we usually play Green Christmas, which was huge. You know, I mean, everybody knows that, I think. So, and the old Payola Roll Blues, you know, which was, that was the deal. It's a number of things. Presents United States of America, that was the early years. That was big, too. But I'll have to find they took away our Murray Hills, because that whole AT&T thing was one of my favorite bits.
2: Yeah, I think that's the one I'm talking about. I'd like to hear that again. was wondering if you could play the St. George one too.
1: Yeah, let me write it down. I've certainly got that on this computer. It's a hit, obviously. St.
2: Yeah, I don't have internet, so when you say I can go listen to it, it's like, yeah, right, okay.
1: And they took away our Murray Hills, so I like it.
2: I want to say hi to my girlfriend, Betty. Hi, Betty.
1: Hi, Betty. Okay. Yeah. All right, Dave, good deal. We'll do it.
2: Okay. Now, also, I was wondering, you were talking last week about WBBM and the score going from a half signal to a quarter signal or something.
1: It's not the call letters now, but yeah. I was going to say that's all online too, but anyway. I will talk about that when I've got more time, I promise.
2: Oh, I'm sorry.
1: Okay.
2: All right.
1: Thanks, appreciate it. And that's, of course, on FM now, but we're talking about the AM signal. All right, so we'll get to Gene and Dalton. There'll be room for you, too. One more bumper coming up. And, of course, it will be Turn On Your Love Light, which is what didn't play for me before, but I have every hope that it will now. Coming up on WGN Radio.

0: 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I'm Ollie James, so that concludes Jimmy P's six-pack. Yeah, and he said, let your love light shine. Nope, turn on your love light is what we're doing there. Bobby Blue Bland on Duke, 1961, supposedly written by Don Roby as Diedrich Malone. And if you believe that, I've got a bridge to sell you. But it's a good song no matter who wrote it. All right, so there you go. Time is ticking away, and we are going to conclude the show with Gene and Dalton. So, Gene, how are you feeling tonight?
1: Oh, you know what? You made my night, but you want to know something? You know so much. You read people's minds. When you talked about Hildegard to that gentleman, you know, I just missed Hildegard about two or three times. My mom was born in Sheboygan, and Milwaukee, we were always there. And I loved her music. And I tell you, when I was explaining to Kimberly, she had this song. I said, Jay-Vizay or something like that.
0: Yeah.
1: And as I was saying that, Raleigh, you'll never believe it, it's ironic. As I was telling Kimberly that, you start playing that song.
0: Yep.
1: Read people's minds.
0: Yeah. That was her signature song. She was known for it. Most people remember the Nat King Cole version, but hers was huge.
1: Oh, and how. And, you know, my husband and I, we kept missing her, you know, when we would drive through.
0: Yeah.
1: And she was in that one hotel. I'm getting old now. Like when you said, probably nobody listening is old, but I'm 92 years old and I remember her well.
0: Right.
1: And I'm so glad you played it. You made me feel good. I've been really, you know, in your prayers for Thea. It's not going well, but you know what? Every day is a day she's here, and I'm praying that something will come up, that those infusions will work. You know, there's hope.
0: Oh, yeah. Know? Yeah, I hate to say this. You're ending the show, but you're ending it on a positive note. You're always such a breath of fresh air with your attitude. I hope you'll call me soon. And as far as Hildegard, could have been the Blackstone, the Drake, or the Palmer House. And we'll talk to you next time.
1: It was one of them.
0: Yep. All right, thanks.
1: Thank you.
0: Thanks. Appreciate it, Gene.
1: I want to thank you. Ended my night nice. But it just seems so funny to me. It always will. That was ironic as I'm explaining it. And you played it. Bye-bye.
0: Okay, bye. Thanks. And I think that's it. We're already in the news on WGN, so I'll just say if you're listening to the stream, that's a wrap.
2: 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I'm Grant Marshall, 2020 News. Real news, real stories, real fun. Prop gun, scrappiness is a showgun. Mother of the sneers behind the wheel north of New York City with her 9-year-old in the back seat when something sets off mommy big time. She whips out her fake pistol and brandishes it at somebody cops say before screeching out of there. The law caught up with Nitty Skitty Bang Bang before she got far with her phony firearm. Trigger slap Happy's facing charges. Have toy gun. Will unravel. Dirty slots, one-armed bandit indeed. A reputed gangster's luck looked a little too lucky at a Rhode Island casino, where prosecutors say he and some pals rigged the game by grabbing inside information on slot machine bonuses and jackpots, then timing their play to cash in big. Authorities claim the crew doubled their digital dough to more than $1 million before the house finally caught on. Luck be a shady, and now the jackpot comes with jail bars. Batman busted, a caped crusader's causing commotion in Mexico. A mystery man dubbed Batman is allegedly bagging bike bandits, binding suspected scooter snatchers to lampposts with bundles of duct tape, then branding them with doodled whiskers and thief scribbles. Cops say the tied-up troublemakers are actually the victims, and now they're hunting the homemade hero instead. Holy handcuffs, Batman. When the vigilante needs a lawyer, the plot's officially flipped. And that's what's happening. I'm Grant Marshall, 2020 News.
0: This is a replay of the Wednesday night, July 29th, WGN show. We started right at 10. If you don't hear yourself on it, it's because you didn't call. Oh, I hope you'll rectify that soon. We're live Monday through Thursday evenings from 10 to 1 Central. 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

0: WGN Radio. I'm Raleigh James. We have 3 hours to spend together. If it's on your mind, well, you know the deal. It'll be on mine. And your requests, too. Yeah, we got the rest of Jimmy P's six-pack and Stan's two requests, and hopefully some of yours as well. All right, so all that said, I look for things with the help of many of you, especially Bob. Engineer Bob sends me terrific links of things that I would otherwise never think about. For instance, what did people do before eyeglasses? And, you know, we take so many things for granted, and of course it's not a new invention to say the least, but nonetheless, there were a lot of humans roaming the earth before they got around to it. And so what'd they do? Well, it's interesting. We know some things and not others. But as far as glasses similar to what we wear today, that goes to Pisa, Italy, around 1286, when a craftsman fastened a couple of lenses to a frame made of wood, or maybe bone, and that was the first actual eyeglasses. But so that's 1286. But this is not the first time that humankind realized that there was a problem when you couldn't see too well. What did our prehistoric ancestors do? Well, to some degree, of course, we don't know, and exactly how the sight impaired kept up with the pack in a group of hunter-gatherers, that's lost to history to some degree. But even with imperfect vision, and you know, if it's imperfect enough, yeah, if you're very, very nearsighted, you've got incredible close-up vision. So possible that they were steered toward craftsman's role for their ability to focus on detail. So very nearsighted, that usually had a plus side. Yeah, unless they were running from the enemy, so to speak. But long before the guy in Italy fastened lenses to a piece of wood or bone, they were working on this. And there's some evidence that this dates back to the Bronze Age. Glass and rock crystals, and there's something called the Nimrod lens, and they found that in Assyrian remains. Current-day Iraq, actually. Not known exactly what they were used for. Some say, well, it was just a magnifying glass, and it would go between 7 or 9 times the ones that were found. So that could be interesting. But the other thing is there were holes in them, like resting points, meaning that they could have been propped up in a way that allowed artisans to use their hands and look through them. And then there was a 5,300-year-old Egyptian ivory knife handle with carved microscopic figures showing that the ancient Egyptians had a mean for providing vision enhancements other than the severely myopic. But we also have crystal lenses. A 2.3-gram convex was found in the tomb of a son of Chinese Emperor Liu. So that's first century. And as far as exactly what did that, hard to say. But my favorite was the ancient Romans. And there are some historians who say, well, they believe that emeralds and green gemstones would be a way to provide a visual aid. Well, maybe so, but it's more likely to have been the first sunglasses than necessarily anything for a true vision acuity. But Emperor Nero watched a gladiator event with the assistance of a smaragdus, an emerald gem. But as I say, that probably helped him block the glare more than see too clearly. And then there was water globes, which is interesting. A Roman philosopher, Seneca, described the magnifying effect of water in glass. Letters, however small and dim, are comparatively large and distinct when seen through a glass globe filled with water. Couldn't walk around with it, I don't think, but Pliny the Elder also noted lens-like qualities that resulted from combining elements, although he was actually looking for flammability as far as that goes, focusing the sun's rays through glass and all those kind of things. But interesting to note, mirrors, as far as that goes, where Seneca continued to write about this, saying there were mirrors that would increase every object's size that they reflect. Absolutely. Concave metal glass or crystal mirrors could be used to magnify smaller text. So certainly for the last 1,000 years or so, they were working on it. But the major development came in the 9th century with reading stones, curved glass surfaces used to magnify print. And that was discussed at length by Arab mathematicians. And in fact, Al-Haytham's 1021 Book of Optics pretty much detailed it fairly well, typically made from quartz, rock crystal or beryl. Reading stones were fashioned in a plano convex with the flat side against the page of the book and the rounded side on top, giving a clear view of the lettering below. So there's actually, I think, one surviving example of that that was found from the 12th century in Sweden in 1999. But it's interesting to note those things, because all the things that we take absolutely for granted, yeah, what do we do beforehand? All right, so enough of that. Now, if it's on your mind, it'll be on mine. And right now, it is on Elizabeth's mind in Rock Falls. Welcome back to WGN Radio. So last we talked while we mourned Mr. Chubbs. Mr. Chubbs selected a replacement for you. So how's it going?
1: Right. Little Bandit, he is just a character, and he's so much fun.
0: Okay.
1: Whenever he hears the air conditioning come on, he runs over and lies on the vent where the cold air is coming out.
0: Smart. Okay. I don't blame him a bit. That's brilliant on his part. How big is he?
1: Well, he was 18 pounds when I got him, and I don't know what he is now.
0: Okay.
1: I haven't had him weighed.
0: Well, small enough to fit on the vent. So that's nice.
1: Yeah. No, he lies on it.
0: Yeah.
1: First his head.
0: Yeah.
1: And then he crawls forward, and then the rest of him.
0: Yeah, that's terrific.
1: He was groomed today, and when the groomer brought him out, he said, "Bandit is a nice little gentleman."
0: Isn't that good to know? I'll tell you what, there are, online on the internet, there are tons of people grooming dogs, and some of them are anything but nice.
1: Oh, I'm sure.
0: Yeah.
1: I'm sure.
0: Yeah, they're fun to watch, especially when they go after the groomer. But that wouldn't be fun for the groomer, to say the least. But so Bandon apparently can be groomed by almost anybody. Had his nails clipped as well.
1: He was just really good, and he looked really cute.
0: Good.
1: I had to go to Iowa City a couple weeks ago, and so I had to leave early in the morning. And I took him back to the lady who had been keeping him to stay overnight and for part of the next day. So he got there, and she, all of a sudden, here's the neighborhood coming. We want to see Bandit. Is Bandit here yet? We want to see Bandit.
0: Oh, that's great. That's great. He had a welcoming committee.
1: Yes, and he was so happy to see everybody again. And so, I don't know. He's a jolly little boy.
0: That's wonderful. That's wonderful. And it's perfect because you've given him the gift of life. You've saved him. And he's given you a lot of joy. So that's a wonderful trade.
1: Right. I wanted to tell you about my experience at the grocery store last week.
0: Okay.
1: This week. This is probably nothing new to many of you people, but here it was something new. I came around that corner of the aisle at the grocery store, and right in front of me is this tall robot standing there.
0: I love it.
1: And he looked at me, and he saw me, and he turned around and went the other way.
0: Now,
1: so I asked what in the world he's doing. And they said, well, it's one of them is named Tally, and the other one is Barney. And right now they're going through the store mapping everything. And then their job will be to keep roaming around and finding what shelves need to be stacked.
0: Oh, that's wonderful. Now, see, here I thought they were going to have, like, samples of something, like hold out a platter for you to check out.
1: No. He does not interact with customers, it says.
0: Yet.
1: He's 79 inches tall.
0: Okay.
1: And just a tall, slim column with a base of wheels.
0: Well,
1: and some kind of a face. Kind of thing.
0: Yeah, Tally is actually the brand name of Simbi Robotics, and there's Marty, that's Badger. So they are actually being sold to supermarkets for inventory scanning, like you say. Also, spill hazard detection.
1: Oh, well, that's good.
0: Yeah, and some of them can do floor cleaning, which is really good. So, but the purpose is probably that inventory tracking, which is great. I wonder at what point they'll be able to restock the shelves themselves.
1: Well, I don't know. He doesn't have any arms.
0: Well, that's this model, but I'm sure that the robotics companies are working on them.
1: Well, I know. It's scary in a way.
0: Yeah.
1: How many jobs might be lost. But,
0: well.
1: So then this week I saw it again.
0: Yeah.
1: And I said, hello. And I could swear it said, hello, back to me. And I'm probably hearing
0: it. It might have. Yeah, you know, I'll tell you, anything with an AI chip at this time, for the most part, is scarily designed to be friendly. And that's why when I, you know, I'm smart enough not to ask AI about obscure R&B oldies. Forget about it. However, if I've got some computer questions that are driving me a little crazy, I'd say 7 times out of 10, AI will get me what I need and quickly. But what's a little off-putting is how personable it is. And, of course, you know, you're talking to a machine, but it makes you feel like the warmth of talking to a person. And every time I interact with that, I think to myself, I can see how people are, you know, falling in love with something on the internet that's not real and all that. They're almost a little too well programmed for that. It might be a little better if they were a little more mechanical. But they're wishing you a good evening and they're telling you how brilliant you are and all this kind of stuff. So yeah, I wouldn't be surprised if the robot would say hello to you.
1: I've heard that some of them are reprogramming themselves and hacking into other robots.
0: Well, okay, let's talk a little about this for a moment. There are things they can do, but everything that robotics and artificial intelligence does at this point in time is still a deductive reasoning model. There is absolutely no inductive reasoning. So the idea like HAL, you know, from 2001 or something is going to come and take over, that's not the model or how they're programmed. But the deductive reasoning is so fine-tuned that there's associative reasoning and other things, but it still all comes back to deduction. And that's what keeps us safe.
1: It's scary to me.
0: Yeah, well, if I find out while I'm still roaming the planet, and hopefully I'll be gone, that they've made that leap to inductive reasoning, then I'm with you. I'll be scared all the way. But with deductive reasoning, it's just a sophisticated form of garbage in, garbage out.
1: But I don't think we know the whole plan of what's going on. I think there are things going on we don't know about where they are.
0: Well, from what I can tell, they're not there yet. And I've really spent some time researching this, actually, because like you, it was a little off-putting. And I think they can be there. I think we're probably less than 10 years away from it, but I don't have 10 years, so I'm not too worried. Okay, that's for some other generation. Absolutely. And, you know, really, since the advent of digital technology, and we've been building up to this since the Industrial Revolution, really, that was all the precursor. All along, unfortunately, technology is ahead of wisdom. So when we get things, we're not necessarily bright enough to know what we shouldn't do with them. And so, that'll become a factor. But as far as the platforms now, they're strictly deductive.
1: Well, I got over my shock at seeing that thing.
0: I think that's great. And I wouldn't be surprised if the next generations are programmed to be more friendly to humans. And like I say, that's a little off-putting for people who don't understand the technology. But you know where that's really going to come in handy, and the customer will never see this, but all the warehousing, places like Amazon and stuff like that. Robotics for warehousing is already in place, but as it gets more fine-tuned, that absolutely will eliminate a lot of workers.
1: I would like one to do some housework for me.
0: Yeah, well, they make them. Now, you and I don't have the funds to buy one, the kind we want.
1: No,
0: but you know, and simple ones maybe, but the kinds we want, it's out of our reach. But they exist. So, yeah.
1: Well, it'll be a whole new world, I'm afraid.
0: At this point, you'll just have to settle for a Roomba.
1: I don't have one of those either.
0: Yeah, well, there you go. So we look at this, and it's one of the societal things, so we don't talk about it much on the air because it's a dead serious topic, but we are getting to the point where all the economic systems of the world are failing because all of them, I don't care what it is, are based upon full employment. And we no longer need that. And as time goes on, we'll need that less and less. And not everybody is an entrepreneur. And so what will happen? Well, again, that's for brighter minds than me, but it absolutely is a problem.
1: I wonder what jobs will be left that they can't do.
0: There's probably many things, because as I say, they're pretty far away from inductive reasoning. So, all of the things that the Industrial Revolution bought us, all of the assembly lines and stuff like that, that's already a foregone conclusion. And there will be a lot more as well. So, and we're starting to see the amount of people who are not needed in specific jobs. And, you know, I mean, what's the answer? I don't know. They float guaranteed income for all. But this is one where whoever comes up with this really gets the Nobel Prize, because it is a problem. And on that note, just have fun with Bandit, who is very much alive and not robotic at all.
1: No, he's not.
0: All right,
1: I'm glad. He's a good boy.
0: That's right. That's right. And you're spoiling him to death. And that's just...
1: I am.
0: Yeah.
1: I am.
0: And that's just wonderful. Well, keep me posted, and thanks for calling.
1: Okay. Thanks, Riley. Bye.
0: Yeah. So while we're back to technology for a minute, not high tech, but wonderful tech, the Sea Crane Company. Oh, man, I'll tell you what. Bob Crane should be knighted. When he, like many of us, were complaining about radio reception decades ago, he said, I can do better. And he did. All of his radios have terrific AM and FM reception, unbeatable AM and FM reception for modern radios. And many of them have a ton of other lovely features that you will like. But when I say that the Wi-Fi 3 has unbeatable reception, you're thinking, well, it's not AM or FM. What is it? 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And as I say, thank God they didn't have this in 1957, or I never would have left the bedroom. 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

WGN Radio. I'm Ronnie James. Well, that was one of Jimmy P's six packs, and that's the G-Clefs. Yeah, you thought Doo-Wop didn't come out of Boston? Well, probably didn't, but it did out of Roxbury, that's for sure, and that's where they were from. There were four brothers, actually, who formed that group. The Scott Brothers, Teddy, Chris, Timmy, and Arnold. I think their next-door neighbor was in the act, too, Ray Gibson. And there might have been other people briefly, but that pretty much was it for the G-Clefs. And that was actually the first single they released, 1956, on Pilgrim. And the flip side, Darla, My Darlin', was also worthy of airplay. So thanks to Jimmy P for suggesting it. Yeah, I was thinking a little more about these robots that that we are seeing now everywhere. And keep in mind that it's not only a question of the technology developing to a point, it's also about how much does it cost to get one. You know, I was joking about how much it costs to get one to clean your house, but for instance, you've got easy aisle scanners for inventory, but getting something that's going to be able to handle the bagging and know that the eggs are fragile and what to do with the fruit and all those things. It actually does exist, but there's no grocery store on the planet that can afford to have them. So that's a factor as well. Eventually the R&D comes out of it, but for now, I think that you're pretty safe on that. So back to low tech. Did you know there's 8 colors you didn't know existed? Actually, on a spiritual plane, there's probably tens of thousands of colors you didn't know existed, but I mean on this particular planet. And, you thought that Crayola covered them all and they're, 500 box or whatever. The average English speaker identifies 11 colors in general. That's interesting. I guess there's been surveys. And objects fall into one color category or another, or it's amalgamation of two, like blue, green, or red, orange, or whatever. And that's easy. But apparently, we've got other colors. And of course, they're amalgamations. But Drake's neck, it's apparently, if you spend time watching ducks in the park, you'll recognize it. It's a rich bottle green color, and it refers to a male mallard, the drake. And apparently, that was actually replicated as a dye in the 18th century. Drunk Tank Pink, and that's been used to reduce hostile, violent, and aggressive behavior, making it the perfect color to paint holding cells. And notoriously, the former sheriff of Maricopa County would use them for prisoner underwear. But the official name of the color is Baker Miller Pink. And the directors at the Naval Correctional Facility, where they researched this, found out that this might actually work. It's also known as Pepto-Bismol Pink or Barbie Pink, but there it is. All right. I don't even know how to pronounce it. Eberbnion. Instead of painting the walls ivory, off-white, eggshell, pearl, or beige, try Eberbnion, yellowish, white, Latin. You, yeah, right. It's translate to made of or relating to ivory. There are other odd color names for ivory. I know. I'm trying to think of one. I was working somewhere and we had a personal appearance, and on the memo, it told us to wear this. I forget the color now, but absolutely none of us knew what it was. Not a clue. But Falu, a shade of dye often used in deep red paint, and the quintessential red barn door. And why Falu? It was found in the mines of Falu, Sweden. Gamboge, that covers a range of colors of yellow, deep saffron to mustard yellow. And the easiest reference, they say, is the robes of Buddhist monks, but I personally haven't seen any. It's a natural dye sourced from the gum resin of Southeast Asian trees. All right, here you go. This is terrible. I even wondered whether I could mention this on the air. Goose turd green. A real color name coined during the Elizabethan era. Like Drake's neck, it was avian inspired, but it's a deeper reflection of the bird's anatomy. We probably don't need to go further than say it's a bright light green color specifically used in fashion and a part of sensational marketing tactics to attract customers. Yeah,

0: If they knew what it was called, maybe they wouldn't be likely to. Along the same disgusting lines, there's puke. And that's actually considered to be, as of the 16th century, a color. Puke colored. Green, yellow, any combination. Well, no. Actually, it was originally, in the 16th century, high-quality wool used to make stockings that they called puke, from the Dutch word puke, P-U-U-C, meaning best grade of cloth. So it was a deep brown dye used for hosiery. So yeah, puke color. Razzmatazz? Sure, why not? Between raspberries and roses, invented in 1993 by Crayola, but they're inventive guys there. First introduced in the big box, it actually wasn't that big, only 96 crayons, but one of them was razzmatazz. It was named by a five-year-old in a contest. Name the new color contest. Yeah. See, I was waiting for things like statutory grape, but so far they're not in any of the boxes. Anti-establishment. Yeah, there's all sorts of possibilities, but those are official as far as that goes, in case you were wondering. 888-876-5593. Fran is in Austin. What's up tonight, Fran?
1: I'm still laughing at your two colors that you came up with.
0: Oh yeah, years ago I came up with
1: establishment. I like.
0: Yeah, absolutely. I think it was the '60s I had suggested it, and it was funny because many years later on Rush's show, he actually referred to something. I don't know, some politician was behaving badly, and he thought it was hilarious that someone thought of statutory grape. And I thought, hey, Rush, I thought of this about 40 years ago. So yeah.
1: Yeah, I know I've done that. I thought of words or something, and then somebody else says, "What? That was mine."
0: Mm-hmm.
1: Anyway, one thing is, I finally got my computer sort of working.
0: Yeah.
1: The reason I say sort of working is because I hate Windows 11. Nothing seems to work the way, so many other keystrokes are different.
0: Mm-hmm.
1: And I'm trying to do my email, and I've got a whole bunch of it I want to delete. And it's just, it deletes one, and then it stops while it opens the other. I don't want it to open them. I just want to go through the list and delete them.
0: Right. Absolutely.
1: And, because I've got like 1,200 and something in that. And I usually use my other email address because that one is so clogged up.
0: Yeah.
1: And it's mostly junk. And so I want to get rid of it. The only good thing is that I can listen to a lot of the music I have on my computer,
0: okay,
1: which is great. So that's a good thing. But, oh, my God.
0: You're not alone.
1: And I've got... Yeah, I know. I've got three hours left of tech training, and I don't think I'm going to get too far with that because I'm going between the, I want to learn to do some other things on my phone as well, and so I have to divide this training between those two things, but at least it's progress, at least... my computer is working again. The only problem is poor Gary's computer totally died.
0: Oh, geez. How old is the computer?
1: How old is your computer, Gary? How old is your computer? About 9 years old.
0: And he's running Windows 11 on it?
1: No, he's running Windows 10.
0: All right, I was going to say Windows 10. It will accept, and of course, if it's dying, you can't really ask it why it died.
1: Yeah, no, it won't come up. I mean,
0: right, that's what I mean.
1: Tried,
0: so it's a brick.
1: Yeah, we put it in other plugs. We but other things work in that outlet, so it's not an outlet problem.
0: No, it's a brick at this point. That one's going to be tough.
1: Yeah.
0: There's actually, like, for things about how to quickly delete email and stuff, believe it or not, if you go to Google and you just say Windows 11, how do I quickly delete email, and mention the email program, whatever it is, you'd be surprised. This is something where AI is pretty damn good at it, and it may give you a quick answer.
1: Oh, okay. And, I'll try that.
0: Yeah, now, like I said, it's not perfect by any means, and I've been led down the garden path a few times. But for the most part, I've been impressed about how good it is with current technology. Now, of course, the definition of insanity when it comes to Windows and Microsoft is doing the same thing the same way and expecting the same result, because you won't get it. It will be different each time. And the problem with Windows 11 is that the brain trust in Redmond, Washington, apparently, looks at things that are absolutely glitches in the programming and decides whether it's integral to the program or whether it's just something that's a convenience for the user. Case in point, if you are accessing files elsewhere on your LAN, and you've set them up on the computer, say, as music files, and you're accessing them from mm-hmm. another computer, they come up as general items, period. And you can change them to music sometimes, but they won't stay. Now, I am so not alone in this. There are tens of thousands of people complaining about this. And Microsoft just says, well, that's not integral to the program, so we haven't put it on the docket to fix.
1: Of course.
0: Well, it's integral to my life, people. Yeah, exactly. Yeah.
1: Yeah, exactly. Yeah. Yeah.
0: But so, yeah, try the AI thing. I think you will be surprised.
1: Yeah, I will. I use ChatGPT on my phone a lot, and it tells me stuff, but pretty good. But sometimes it's it is mistaken. But I want, talking about robots to clean my house, I don't, I wouldn't mind having a robot to clean my house, but I also want it to cook.
0: Oh, wouldn't that be nice?
1: Oh God, that would. I hate to cook. I can. I don't mind. I mean, I don't like to clean the house, but I don't mind it. But I absolutely loathe cooking.
0: I don't blame you.
1: It
0: takes so much time, and the payoff, you eat the meal in 20 minutes. So it's like you spent.
1: Yeah, and then you got to clean up, and then you got. It's like
0: Right.
1: I always want to cook things that you just pour some, you get some meat, you pour some sauce over it, and that's it.
0: Right.
1: Or whatever.
0: Right. Right. The old just add water. Yes, exactly. I'm with you. Total waste of time. And I know there are cooks who enjoy this and all, and I look at it and say, that's 3 hours out of my day for your damn meal, so that's
1: yeah. Where,
0: yeah. I know.
1: I've got a friend who's vegan, and she also keeps kosher. And I said, what in the heck do you eat? But she spends so much time in the kitchen, with doing things. And I'm like, oh, my God, no, I give up.
0: Yeah.
1: Unfortunately, I ate too many of those frozen dinners and things. And I know that's not good for me, but...
0: Well, it's quick,
1: cooking,
0: it's easy, and sometimes it's tasty. No, I understand that. And, of course, you microwave them, and God knows what that does to the nutrition count. I'm convinced it's doing us no good whatsoever.
1: Oh, that's probably very true, but it's easy. I go for
0: That's exactly
1: easy.
0: Right. I'm with you 100%. But, of course, this probably explains why I'm not a well woman, so I'm sure that sure that eating correctly would be a big boon to health, but then I couldn't do anything else. I'd just be cooking.
1: Right. Yeah, and a lot of times you say you eat like a 9-year-old whose parents
0: are
1: gone
0: do.
1: For the weekend. I can relate. I can definitely relate to that. It was funny because I went to the doctor. My A1C was down. I'm not even on any kind of diabetic medication now.
0: Good.
1: And she said, you must be really doing well on your diet.
0: Yeah.
1: I just kind of smiled.
0: Yeah.
1: I didn't really say anything because
0: right.
1: I have not been doing well. That morning, I had just had 2 donuts. I mean,
0: yeah, absolutely. No, a lot of that, it's just the way it is. Your pancreas decided to work for a couple weeks, so yeah.
1: Right, yeah. So now if everything else would work right, they've had to increase my methotrexate because I'm having pain again.
0: Oh.
1: So they'd cut it down, but now I'm having pain in my knees and hands again. So I had to bite the bullet and call her and say, do I need to, not that I want to do this, but do I need to increase my methotrexate, and she said yes, and I'm not happy about that, but, you know, it's
0: well,
1: not the end of the world.
0: No, you're going to monitor it closely. First, you'll monitor it to see if it makes a big difference, because if it doesn't make a big difference, then the side effects aren't worth it. But if it does make a big difference, then the key is just to really monitor your body, and when you see certain side effects, being proactive immediately.
1: Yeah, she doesn't really seem to listen when I talk about some of the side effects. You know, like the fuzzy, the chemo brain thing and all.
0: Yeah, and it's absolutely...
1: Oh, well, you're not on a high enough dose, and,
0: I disagree with that. But the fuzzy brain's bad enough, but it's when you start getting the rashes that you were talking about and all that, that's when you really want somebody to look at that.
1: Yeah, and she says, oh, it's a little red. Yeah, and she gave me some cream for it.
0: Yeah, right.
1: And then, of course, I went to the eye doctor because I've been having an infection in my eyes. And wouldn't you know, that particular day, it wasn't bothering me.
0: Oh, God.
1: Yeah, and so she says, well, your eyes look fine. And I said, yeah, but this is just today. Yesterday, you should have seen them, but, you know.
0: Well, the good news on that, at least, is it hasn't gotten to the point where it's making a difference in terms of truly physically. It's annoying and all that, but if they're looking at your eyes and saying everything's solid, then you're not having damage. But nonetheless, it's a pain. And of course, like with the rash or whatever, half the time they give you a cortisone cream, which, you know, just kind of adds up to the problem anyway. So,
1: yeah, that's what they gave me, this big old tub of cortisone
0: cream.
1: Yep,
0: that's, I know the drill. I wish I didn't.
1: But, and then they gave me something that I could actually put in my eye, but it does not seem to be. I can only use it for a week on, a week off. I'm still kicking, and I'm not, you know, I just have to deal with this stuff and go forward, but,
0: It's absolutely annoying. It's not acute, not life threatening, but it's chronic as hell, and it's a major inconvenience. So I understand completely.
1: Yes, it is.
0: Yes.
1: Yes.
0: Yes. Yes. No. It's like how can I be irritated? Let me count the ways. Yeah.
1: Exactly. Yeah. So
0: I get
1: one thing. It's another. I pray I just want one day where I feel good.
0: Let me know when that happens.
1: I will. Believe me, you'll hear me from here going, yay!
0: All right.
1: But sometimes, okay, well, I'll let you go.
0: Thanks for calling. I appreciate it.
1: All right. Okay.
0: Yeah.
1: Bye.
0: Yeah. My frustration today. I was working in the storage Connex box in the backyard, and this by the way is the deluxe storage Connex box. So don't think that it isn't well provisioned. It's very well air conditioned, and it's got nice carpeting and good drywall and everything else. So you'd never, you know, when you're inside it, it's 40 feet long and 10 feet wide. You wouldn't know that it was a railroad car, but it's perfect for the task. But why I bring that up is, you know, I don't do well with creepy crawly things, highly allergic to mosquitoes, for instance. So I go in there. I don't care that it's 112 degrees today. Doesn't matter to me. I am clothed head to foot. I'm wearing a long sleeve sweatshirt. I'm wearing sweatpants tight to the body so nothing can get up the side of it. What I didn't realize, more shoes, of course, I didn't realize the socks were the weak link. I'm not exactly sure what bites me, but both of my ankles, multiple bites. It's like, what the hell is this? So John took a picture of them and said, why don't you ask AI? I thought, no, AI does good with my computer problems. I won't be asking at that. But, you know, maybe I'll get to the point that that's a good idea. In the meantime, playing another one of your requests is a good idea. I think we've got Stans from Dearborn coming up on WGN Radio.

0: WGN Radio. I'm Ronnie James. Ah, the Shepherds. They were just so great. And that was 1961. It was also 62 on VJ, but originally 61 on Apex, which was Monkey Shepherd's label. And I just thought it was a wonderful song. And of course, the flip side on Apex was Feel Like Lovin', that is also a wonderful song. And but they did so many good things as far as that goes. Elevator Operator, just love it. And more. So anyway, that was one of Jimmy P's six pack. 888-876-5593. Glenn is in Madison. Welcome back to WGN Radio.
1: Hi, Raleigh. Thanks for the welcome.
0: Yeah, absolutely. Now, do you have Turn It Up, American Radio Tales, Bob Shannon's book?
1: I do not.
0: All right. This is actually a compendium. Some of them were columns years ago in R&R, but it is just a great little book, and it's got 58 different profiles of everybody from, you know, basically your Wolfman Jackson, Gary Owens and all that, to Lee Abrams and everybody in between.
1: Don Barrett, I think, did something similar
0: in
1: L.A.
0: Yes, yes, but this is much more involved. Very well aware of that. But
1: okay.
0: So, yeah, if you can get a copy of it, Turn It Up, American Radio Tales. And Bob Shannon is actually John Driscoll, but it was who's voiceover guy.
1: The John Driscoll,
0: yes.
1: Who did mornings at 10Q?
0: Yes, yes, yes, yes, yes. Yes, that's absolutely true.
1: So I want to digress.
0: Yeah.
1: When 10Q came on the air for the first time, when KGBS stopped being a daytimer,
0: right?
1: They changed the pattern, and they were supposed to play something, and I guess it went amiss. And there was profanity on the air.
0: Oh, okay.
1: It was amazing to me in 75 that would happen.
0: Yeah, and what's interesting is probably nobody heard it. But
1: probably not, yeah. Because it was like someone who was off mic. The only reason I heard it is I think I had recorded it.
0: Yeah, and that's probably very true. And, of course, the real benefactor of that full-time signal was also creating Roswell, New Mexico, as far as that 1020. That Storer paid for it.
1: Ah, okay. I had not realized that connection.
0: Yeah. Yep. So.
1: So I tried the Don Sherwood book, and I realized my problem with it is I had no idea of who he was, and so he didn't. There was no sort of emotional connection. It was just like writing.
0: Oh, okay. He was. You know, I'm a big sucker for the M.O.R. morning men of the 50s and early 60s. I just thought they were the hippest guys in the room. And I thought it was so funny because, of course, because of the music, people who were top 40 fans never really viewed it as hip, but they were just terrific. And Don Sherwood was a San Francisco guy. In fact, the world's greatest disc jockey. And he hosted mornings on KSFO in San Francisco when Gene Autry had it. He was born and raised in San Francisco, but he was great. He made fun of all the commercials. He had a lot of sound effects and imitated singers and had a number of comic features, just plain Rosita, and where he pretended to translate the story of a Spanish language soap opera, which actually was a dialogue from a Spanish language instructional record, but nonetheless. He was just clever as hell. And what it was, my all-time favorite morning man was Dan Sorkin from WCFL. And Dan's the one who came up with Save Rose Bimler. You know about that, right?
1: Yes. Okay. And I think you said you tried reading his book and it was too far out,
0: right,
1: even for you.
0: Yeah, the blabbermouths. Don't bother. Don't bother. But
1: okay.
0: when Don was looking for partners in crime, the first one he turned to was Don Sherwood. So Don picked up the mantle of Save Rose Bimler. And, you know, that's when, of course, Real Don Steele heard the bit and, you know, came up with Tina Delgado and same colors on the button and everything.
1: Oh, I did not realize there was a connection between
0: the
1: two.
0: There's a connection. Yeah, nobody else knows it, but it is true. And if you look at the Tina Delgado buttons, that kind of yellowish color with, well, you can't, I know. But for people who can, it's kind of a yellowish button. It's got red letters, and it's the exact same colors of Save Rose Bimler, because I still have my Save Rose buttons, of course. And anyway, but he was... you know, he hated rock and roll, but how he'd make fun of it was just classic. And you know, like I say, I'm surprised he had sponsors, because he would just absolutely tamper with them. So in Berkeley Farms was a dairy product in the Bay Area, and you know, he'd have cows mooing, and you know, farms in Berkeley and all this, and he had Mel Blanc do a cow voice, and it was just a classic, and you know, something unrelated to the commercial, obviously, but clever as hell. And he had a late night show on KGO TV briefly. And that was, no, but it was the KSFO thing that just made it special. But yeah, if you you know, if you didn't hear them, and I'm wondering, I'm going to look at YouTube. Are there any Don Sherwood air checks? I don't know. Let's.
1: Yeah, I don't either. I think I actually looked on Real Radio, but maybe not, knowing it wasn't his genre. But
0: right.
1: Still.
0: Okay. This is 54 minutes of KSFO San Francisco, Don Sherwood, March 3rd, 1961.
1: I will look.
0: There's also on YouTube a blooper reel of Don Sherwood with Jack Carney. And then there's a tribute to Don Sherwood on there, which is fairly short. And you can hear that, the Berkeley Farms thing I talked about, you can hear it. It's on there. And there are others as well. So yeah, it'll absolutely help to know who he is to get him. You know, because it's the same thing. The one who we've talked about him before, the guy who came from Pittsburgh to L.A. and just bombed after Bob Crane.
1: Not Reg Kordick.
0: Absolutely, Reg Kordick. And Reg Kordick was so good in Pittsburgh. I mean, this was must-listened radio. And he just died in L.A., and which was sad. But it was fine for him, because he wound up with a really good voiceover career. But man, when he was on in Pittsburgh, wonderful stuff. Yeah, that beer he'd sell with the foam at the bottom and all that kind of stuff. It was just classic radio.
1: Well, I was actually calling about YouTube because my friend Claude and I, the AI tool, got me past my big block with posting my old KMPC interviews there.
0: Yeah.
1: And the block was curating a reasonable a picture of the person I had interviewed.
0: Okay.
1: And generating it in a way that was visually acceptable and generating the video and uploading it. And so I have a series of scripts that'll do that now. And so I started posting these interviews, youtube.com/@Glenn Gordon.
0: Okay.
1: And that's the good part. The bad part is it's really hard to attract an audience.
0: Oh, insane.
1: Because they're old.
0: Well, yeah.
1: They're old.
0: There's a bigger
1: problem. Cleve Herman.
0: A bigger problem than that, actually, before we even get to the content and what might or might be wrong with it, is the fact that no one has ever searched for something they don't know exists. And so.
1: Yes, exactly.
0: You know, it wouldn't matter even if it was something everybody wanted to hear. If they didn't know it was there, that would do it. So.
1: But sometimes the algorithms point you there.
0: Yeah. Yeah, and that's true. You know, if you're listening to one thing, you get something from another. And so I'm at YouTube now, and I'm gonna go to @Glenn Gordon. Okay, and vintage radio interviews. All right, what I'm gonna do is I'm going to give it a link on Raleigh.net.
1: Oh, thank you very much.
0: Oh, sure, happy to do it. Because there are many people who want to hear K-Star. My favorite K-Star actually is her version of I've Got the World on a String. So, not really sure why. But yeah, look at this. Artie Shaw. Oh, how was he as an interview?
1: He was phenomenal. It's probably the best interview I ever did.
0: Wow. Well, it probably is the best one he did, because he was such a cantankerous guy. I can't wait to hear this.
1: So I think the reason it turned out so well is I had read about him in Joe Smith's book, Off the Record.
0: Right.
1: And Joe's comment basically was, you know, he was completely antagonistic to fans, and the interview started at 1 in the afternoon. I left at 3. It may still be going on. And so when I had the opportunity to interview him, because they had released some CDs with previously unreleased material, I thought about how do I want to put, you know, the questions together, and it really was, what makes him tick? If he was rude to his fans, was that a personality failure, or is it something about him that everybody was missing?
0: Well, that's great.
1: And so I think because I did it that way, I got a very interesting response, and he was amazingly candid.
0: Yeah, I'm not surprised about that at all. Absolutely. But I'm going to listen to that. That's great. I love the way he claimed that, like, Frenesy paid for 3 of his divorces.
1: Oh, he said that on the interview.
0: Yeah.
1: Yes.
0: One of his famous lines, yes. And Andrew and Phil Harris. Oh, I loved Phil Harris.
1: Phil Harris. The amazing part about these interviews at that point in time was it was KMPC, and the contemporaries of these people
0: listened.
1: Would call in.
0: Yeah, oh, absolutely.
1: Yeah, and they talked to them.
0: Yeah.
1: Phil Harris was really touched.
0: I just loved him. And that's what I like about the South.
1: Yes.
0: Yeah. So, that's great. George Fenneman, this is great. Freddie Cannon, that's timely. See,
1: that was not KMPC. That was 78.
0: Okay.
1: That was the one Play It Again, Glenn interview I did. And, yeah. So, funny story, and maybe you can offer some insight. So, when I interviewed Sid Mark, he said there was a jazz DJ in L.A. named Sleepy Stein.
0: Yep.
1: And I, at the time, you know, my 30-year-old self said, oh, you know, you mean Saul Levine.
0: No.
1: Because Saul Levine, of course, had, you know, KBCA/KKGO.
0: No, it wasn't.
1: No, it was not. It was Sleepy Stein.
0: Right.
1: I just didn't know who Sleepy Stein was.
0: He put KNOB on the air.
1: Yes. I knew KNOB when it was Beautiful Music,
0: right.
1: And then I don't know what it was after that.
0: And, you know, they when he bought it, he'd do things from the Lighthouse Cafe in Hermosa Beach. And things like that. K-Fox did too. But I think that KNOB had originally been licensed to Signal Hill. So I don't know. Alan Schultz and Chuck Niles and Jim Gosa, they were all there. Yeah.
1: And then they all went, and then they all did go to Saul Levine.
0: Right. Well, sure.
1: At one point,
0: sure.
1: Right?
0: KKGO, of course. Absolutely. But interestingly, KNOB was financed in part by Stan Kenton.
1: I have no idea.
0: Yeah. But, Sleepy Stein was not young, as you'd expect. I think he was, you know, born before 1920. So he wouldn't have really been a contemporary to anything we normally would like. But he was around for quite a while. And as far as that goes, and he was originally from Savannah, I think, and he was alive until at least 2000. I think he died in Palos Verdes or something, but anyway.
1: Really?
0: Yeah.
1: It must be something about people who own jazz radio stations in Los Angeles.
0: Yeah, right.
1: Because Saul Levine is like 101 now.
0: Yeah, I know. Absolutely amazing as far as that. But Sleepy Stein went to the University of Havana, and he lived in Miami for a while, too. And then he got the name in Chicago, I think, because he replaced a disc jockey whose handle was Wide Awake, so he was Sleepy Stein. And we went to Phoenix briefly, and then he was, you know, at K-Fox, like I say, in Long Beach, but who wasn't? And that was mostly the Hermosa Beach stuff. And then he bought KNOB in about 57, and that's when it went all jazz, the Jazz Knob. And, and he was doing something from a Long Beach nightclub, Strollers. And so, but he had a day job. He was a stockbroker.
1: Yeah, I had read that.
0: Yeah. Yeah. So, I don't know what happened. His collection got willed to something, so it's somewhere.
1: So what will happen, speaking of collections, what will happen to your collection? Not that I'm trying to kill you off.
0: Who cares? Put it in the dumpster. I don't care. Someone asked me that recently. It just doesn't matter to me.
1: Truly?
0: Yeah, truly. I mean, who the heck wants this stuff? Because almost everybody who would be interested in it or who remembers it is dead.
1: Or approaching your age.
0: Right, exactly. And so, you know, spending the time for somebody like that to, you know, archive it and put it together and all that, it may be a labor of love, but it's very short-lived, to say the least. You know, most of this stuff will die with us.
1: So I only want to say, if I sound half as good at your age... Which I have inferred, by the way.
0: Right.
1: But we'll leave it between us.
0: Okay.
1: If I sound half as good at your age, I will be thrilled. You're just amazing on the air.
0: Oh, you're
1: and
0: so
1: it's,
0: nice.
1: It's great listening to you. And thank you for letting me do shameless self-promotion.
0: Absolutely. Now, here's another book. Jack Gale, Same Time, Same Station. You will like that.
1: You know, so the only reason I know of Jack Gale is when he was so out of his element. I guess he was friendly with the manager / program director at K100, and he did Weekends.
0: No. George Wilson, who I loved, I miss him, but he and George worked together at WITH in Baltimore and in other places as well.
1: But I thought that's why he was on K100.
0: Oh, absolutely. Bill Taylor was, too. And Bill Taylor also worked at WITH. So, in fact, Bill was at K100 when he called me, and he said, I'm too old to be a rock and roll disc jockey. I'm going to put a radio station on the air. And after he lost several frequencies because of the EEO rules, you know, where people used his engineering to apply for the frequencies and get them, he called me. He was just so mad.
1: Yeah.
0: I need help. And I said, sure, use my name. No, that's unethical. I need your help. I want to find the worst place on earth so that no one will file on me. It's got to be within 90 miles of a major city because I got health problems, and it's got to be, and he had a whole list of things. And so that's why I'm in Globe, because when he was dying, I was in Chattanooga, perfectly happy, in the gig city, I might add, and he called. He said, remember the worst place on earth? I said, oh yeah. He said, you're about to own two radio stations and I'm dying, get here. And that's how I got to Globe. But he absolutely was on K100.
1: Interesting.
0: Yeah.
1: So you may not want to answer this question, but what percentage of your revenue comes from renting tower space versus the radio stations?
0: Different corporations, firstly, not owned together. But I would say that the number one income provider is tower space for the cell companies by far. By such, next time you call, we can talk about local radio and all that. But no, if I had to live off the local radio revenue, I'd be very hungry.
1: But yet you still do it.
0: Well, there's a reason. So call me and next time and I'll tell you. There's a big reason.
1: Sounds good.
0: Okay, good. Thanks, Glenn. I appreciate it.
1: Thanks all for your time.
0: Okay.
1: Bye.
0: And I will, of course, look for more books and we will do this. And then after the news, well, we're already doing it. So that's good to know. We'll talk to you after the news on WGN Radio.

0: Chicago all the way, 29th Street and State. And the Calves, C-A-L-V-A-E-S, and no, I don't know how they got their name. They wound up, Zeke Brown, by the way, was the lead singer, that's the only member I know, but they were on Cobra. And Cobra was Eli Toscano's label, and actually I think he folded it shortly after that record, but nonetheless, he released about four records by them. But I was trying to remember whether this was 56 or 57, because obviously they don't print dates on the records anymore. And so, this is just great. I got to find it here, because I saved it. It was almost too good to be true. All right, so I go ahead and use my little, Google AI, don't you know, write Calves, C-A-L-V-A-E-S, and write Born With Rhythm. And the answer I got was, newborn calves do not possess a fully synchronized or stable internal circadian rhythm at birth. And so, of course, I complained. Of course, you know I complained. Yeah, no, Calves, they're a singing group. And actually, I got Born With Rhythm and released on August 26, 1957. So I got my answer, but not after strolling down the aisle with cows. All right, so we got Lisa, and Lisa is in Joliet. So, Lisa, thank you, thank you, thank you for the goodie pack.
1: Oh, good. I was so pleased that you received it because, you know, sometimes there are issues with the mail. So I'm glad it worked out and you enjoyed it.
0: Oh, and I do. I've got it right here. And I mentioned it on Monday night. As soon as I saw Dino, I thought, I've got one from American before they were Amico. And I thought, let me put a battery in this and put it right next to it. It's just perfect.
1: Does it work?
0: Yeah.
1: Good, yeah. Good. You know, Rally, I have a small transistor collection. Uh-huh. And I'm a collector. I have beautiful displays. I have a room that's devoted to my collectibles.
0: Uh-huh.
1: They're all in cases. Wow. I am a fuss budget. I'm currently, as I'm listening to you, I dismantled a 1968 Mustang fastback model.
0: Oh, okay.
1: I'm cleaning it. Picked it up today from an insurance agent who has a makeshift antique shop in his office. I saw the sign and I went in and I saw this Mustang model. I dated a guy in high school who had one.
0: Uh-huh.
1: So I decided for $5, why not? It was pretty dirty, so I dismantled it. And now I'm trying to figure out how to mount the engine.
0: Well, actually, the 68 is interesting. One of the things on it, and I'm sure it's got this, is that was the year they introduced those side marker lights. So you have to put those on.
1: Yes.
0: Yes, right. And of course, it was famous because of the movie Bullet. So
1: Yes. Steve McQueen.
0: Yeah. So, yep. So that,
1: and
0: yeah.
1: It was, go ahead, I'm
0: it
1: listening.
0: Was interesting. If you had it as a Cobra jet, that had a really nice engine. It was a 428 cubic inch, but the base V8 was like a 289 and a 302. It wasn't, it was V8, but it really wasn't a power car.
1: Yeah. Yeah. It's funny because I have a nephew, he's 21 and he's a gearhead, and he has a Mustang that he has in pieces now. He's working on it. Well, he took me for a ride in it last year, and he opened it up, and I thought I was going to get whiplash.
0: Oh, good.
1: But I enjoy, I'll pick up toys from the 60s, and I'll, they'll be in really bad shape, and I'll just disassemble them. I'll clean them up. I have a 67 Schwinn Fair Lady that I picked up for $60 at a garage sale last summer. I'm gonna send you pictures of it by before and after.
0: Yeah,
1: and it's a beauty. I actually had a guy over on Friday. He bought a bicycle from me, and he saw that fair lady, he was salivating.
0: Oh, yeah. Yeah, it's got that banana seat and the high-rise handlebars.
1: Yeah.
0: Oh, yeah.
1: And I always wanted a girl's muscle bike, but I'd always get a Columbia. Get a Columbia, the mixty step through, the, you know, very conservative. And man, I wanted a Stingray.
0: Yeah, of course, absolutely.
1: So now I have one, but my best friend I grew up with, she had the same fair lady, and she wanted it. She didn't want to pay $60 for it at the time, but when she saw after I restored it, then she wanted to buy it from me for $60.
0: No.
1: It went way up the value.
0: Yeah, I think they'd be about $450 is about fair.
1: Yes, you got it. Yeah. Yes, so This is my one of my retirement passions.
0: That's great.
1: You know, I'm into collecting, and like I said, I'll send you some photos of my collectibles, and just look in your email. I'll send you a few photos.
0: Oh, great! I'd love to see it. And yeah, there are so many products in the '60s that were interesting, like those Boy Watcher sunglasses that came out, and all those other things that were just bizarre.
1: Oh yeah, I just love it. I love going to the estate sales, and I love going to the antique shops, and it's fun, and I am full throng into it. So
0: that's great.
1: But distinction between hoarding and collecting, for sure.
0: Well, actually, the fact that you organize it and you keep it clean, and then it's not hoarding.
1: Yeah.
0: It's only hoarding when you fall over it to get inside the house.
1: Thank you. And when you, you know, when you have to dig a path to get through.
0: Right. Then you got a problem. But other than that, no, if you want to collect things, I think it's great.
1: Yeah. Yes, I'll send you some photos over the weekend.
0: Okay.
1: And I just tell you really quick, Bruno tried to elope the other night.
0: What?
1: He ended up at animal control. I had to bail him out yesterday.
0: Oh no.
1: I had to go, well, my neighbor called animal control.
0: Oh.
1: So, because he didn't know how to handle the situation, but it all worked out.
0: Well, now you mentioned you tried to elope. So, with that in mind, what is the target of his affection?
1: Another Chihuahua by the name of Styx.
0: Oh, and how sexy!
1: He knows where to come back, and I don't allow my dogs to roam, of course, but the little stinker, he darted out on me and he took off, and I knew he was going to come back, but my neighbor didn't know what to do. I was in and out trying to look for him, and he picked him up, brought him into his place and called animal control.
0: Oh, jeez.
1: But the neighbor paid the fines.
0: Really?
1: He said, I'm sorry this happened. But, yeah, I had to go bail him out yesterday.
0: Wow. Oh, my God. Oh, my God.
1: But anyway, it all worked out. But I'll get you some photos. And I'm working on another mini care package for you because I found some goodies today.
0: That's so
1: kind. I'm not going to let the cat out of the bag, but found a couple of goodies.
0: Well, you know, you're putting me to shame because it's been 3 years since I've mailed out a darn prize, and here you are mailing me stuff, so I'm putting me to shame.
1: I love it. I found a Silvertone.
0: Oh, yeah.
1: My brother's a musician. He lives in Florida.
0: Uh-huh.
1: And he's a building inspector by day, but he's into music. And I found a Silvertone for $75, cleaned it up. I took it to the guitar shop. They gave me a coffin case for it. I shipped it to him. He's back in his music, and he also purchased a Gretsch. So
0: oh, wow.
1: he's It's a Sears silver tone. I researched it. It was like a 68 or a 69.
0: Okay.
1: Electric. So anyway, I'll let you go. You're a busy lady. You're a popular lady. But I just wanted to say hi and thank you for playing my request.
0: Oh, absolutely. I'm so glad you called, and thank you. It was a great goodie package, and hope to hear from you soon.
1: Okay, take care.
0: Okay, bye. Yeah, Silvertone was a house brand for Sears going back to like 1916, and they actually would sell tubes and things like that, and of course everything else, the musical instruments and the receivers and all that. But like all the Sears stuff, they didn't make it, obviously. Dan Electro made some stuff on the guitars as far as that goes, but I've never really looked like that Twin 12, that guitar amp. I don't know who actually made that, but yeah, it was great. They later, of course, like everything else, sold the name. Some South Korean company bought it, and so it's not the same. Gee, no kidding. All right, so we'll get to Brian and Seneca. There's room for you too. 888-876-5593 on WGN Radio. Oh, oh, oh.

0: I'm Raleigh James. That's the Valentines. Richie Barrett wrote it and sings lead. But that great bass, that's Ronnie Bright. And that was one of Jimmy P's six packs. I think we got one left to play. So that is the deal there. Now, 888-876-5593 takes us to Brian and Seneca. What's up tonight, Brian?
1: Even more than what I thought when I first called you, try to knock him out in order and see if we can get fitted in before the news. I can stick around if we can't. First off, your caller, Glenn Gordon.
0: Yeah.
1: Yeah, that was a must listen to radio moment. I found his site on YouTube and I have subscribed to it. I'm
0: good.
1: Later tonight before I go to sleep, I'm going to listen to the George Fenneman interview. He was,
0: yeah,
1: of course, Groucho Marx's announcer and also, at least in the 1950s, the voice of Dragnet.
0: Yes.
1: He might have also been the voice of Dragnet in the 1960s.
0: I don't know.
1: I'd have to listen to him back to back, but he was definitely the voice of Dragnet in the 50s, and can't wait to listen to that.
0: Good.
1: Okay, next off, your comment on car paints. Anti-establishment.
0: Yeah.
1: Was actually a real color used by the Ford Motor Company between 1969 and 1972 on multiple models, including the Ford Maverick,
0: really?
1: Ford Mustang, and Ford Pinto. Yes, Ford had a pun naming campaign, and so did the Chrysler Corporation, and anti-establishment was one of Ford's.
0: Wow, and what year was this?
1: 1969 to 1972.
0: Well, hell, I was saying it before 69. Interesting.
1: Yes. And at this point, I would have otherwise made up a joke about Pininfarina building a custom purple sports car for Roman Polanski.
0: That would work.
1: But I don't have to, because Statutory Grape was an in-house color name for the color that they released in 1970. As Plum Crazy on Dodge and Inviolate on Plymouth.
0: That's great. You know what?
1: The internal name, of course, is Statutory Grape, and it was a little bit too risque in 1970.
0: Yeah. It fits. I would think anti-establishment would have been really good for some of those Challengers, too. So, yeah, I could see that purple color and that green color, both Chrysler products. You betcha.
1: Yes, and in honor of Statutory Grape, I wanted to request Jerry Lee Lewis, Crazy Arms.
0: Okay.
1: Now, the request is because it is Jerry Lee Lewis, but I requested Crazy Arms because it's a good song, and it's also one that has never been played into the ground, unlike all of his later hits, both in Sun Rock and later country rockabilly, because Jerry Lee Lewis had staying power, and it was him and his old piano. And all that, and he outlived Elvis, and just like Elvis, performed pretty much until he died. So,
0: yeah, it's interesting.
1: More music, more,
0: that record goes back to the 40s.
1: Crazy Arms as Jerry Lee, that's his first son, of course.
0: It was in 56, but Mooney and Seals wrote it in 49, and Ray Price had a hit with it in 56. Before the December 56 recording by Jerry Lee. So Ray Price, for country fans, would be the version people remember.
1: Okay.
0: But I will be happy to do that. But yeah, the Ray Price one's in the Grammy Hall of Fame, don't you know, as far as that goes. It was a country ballad. And it was, I think that Chuck Seals was playing in Wynn Stewart's band at the time. So they were clearly just country guys all the way. And then, of course, Jerry Lee gave it its own style, to say the least.
1: Oh, yeah. And he also inspired, who was who sung Memphis, Tennessee?
0: Well, Chuck Berry.
1: Okay. Because Jerry Lee definitely inspired that one.
0: Well, that's fighting words. I think you could argue it either way.
1: Oh, yeah, which brings us back to the ATSC standards. This is the standard course for modern broadcast television.
0: Mm-hmm.
1: And they're currently still playing with ATSC 3.0, which they've been doing for roughly a decade, and they've been having continued problems with it, but they're still trying to cram it out. And it includes a digital rights management cram down, which is basically the back door to turning off free broadcast television.
0: Okay.
1: And also, although it's not supposed to mandate it, it's supposed to work just over the air. But ATSC 3.0 sets have to be plugged into either a separate decoder box or their internal decoder box that's supposed to be able to receive over-the-air rekeying has to frequently be plugged into the internet,
0: right,
1: in order to update its certificates to allow it to be watched. And every

0: Next gen TV is how they market 3.0, and talking about combining 4K Ultra HD and all that with broadcast. You know, I don't know because I don't watch television, so. You know, my knowledge of television goes back to when, you know, we had 525 scan lines. We didn't use them all, but nonetheless, and we adopted that horrible NTSC, never twice same color.
1: Yeah, well, with all the challenges they had, they did far more with NTSC than you would have thought possible.
0: Well,
1: they
0: yeah,
1: were
0: but,
1: able to, get
0: but
1: the,
0: you know...
1: RCA... created color that was black and white compatible, so you didn't have to replace your TV set just because your favorite TV station went color and you were still struggling with a $200 TV.
0: You've ended the
2: this
0: hour.
2: Is the station that keeps you informed.
0: We're in the news.
2: Chicago's very own.
0: Thanks for calling.
2: And
0: okay,
2: online.
0: Bye.
1: Thank you.
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0: 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I'm not sure what happened to that, but that's supposed to be Bobby Blueblin. Let your love light shine, and I'll make sure it is next time. I don't know why it didn't start. But we'll, I'll worry about that. But right now, I'll talk to Gary in Austin. Welcome back to WGN Radio.
3: Well, hey, Raleigh. Yeah, I was thinking about a couple of celebrities that I'm not sure about them. Like Fabian is one. I know he did Turn Me Loose, but I understand he was very, very popular. But I don't know for what.
0: They got him because he was sitting outside in Philadelphia, South Philly, on the porch, and they looked at him and said, "God, that's a good-looking guy. Let's make him a teen idol." That's pretty much it. But why I left... This was the 70s in Los Angeles. I can't believe I did this, but I probably still would today, but I'll confess. So Fabian gets arrested, true story. He gets arrested for battery, for beating up his wife and his mother-in-law. And later he got a divorce over this and all that. But anyway, when the news broke, my headline was Fabian scores first two hits in years. And...
3: I thought there might be a Turn Me Loose line in there.
0: No, that was first two hits in years. That was so every time I think about Fabian, that's what I think of. But no, really, he was a Fabian Forte, and that was actually his name, Fabian Anthony Forte. And he was born in South Philly, and his father was a cop in Philadelphia. And Bob Marcucci was good friends with Fabian's next-door neighbor. And what happened was Fabian's father had a heart attack. And while he's being taken away in an ambulance, here's Marcucci looking over there and sees Fabian. And he thinks, God, this guy's perfect. You know, in the days of Rick Nelson and Elvis and everything else. And so he goes over. Meanwhile, here's Fabian worry about his father possibly dying. And Bob Marcucci hands him his card and said, well, if you've ever... been interested in the rock and roll business, and from what I understand, Fabian looked at him like out of his mind. You know, I was like, I'm worried about my dad. But what was interesting is his dad, I think, was okay. But bottom line is, he couldn't find work. Well, he had no notable skills whatsoever. So anyway, he couldn't find anything. And so Marcucci, meanwhile, is still after him. And in fact, Frankie Avalon actually suggested Fabian as a possibility as well. And so he said, they gave me a pompadour and clothes and those GD White bucks, and out I went. So they gave him $30 a week to be on the road. And while he was home, he was working part-time in a pharmacy. And he was still practicing singing and I think trying to get his GED or something. I don't know. But his goal was to make money. And he knew that he wasn't good at it. In fact, his viewpoint of it was horrible. Well, Georgie Woods played it. And I love the way it came out. For some reason, Georgie Woods played it. Well, of course he did. He was paid to. All right. The song was Shivers. And actually, the interesting thing, there's a Chicago connection because this was a local hit in Chicago. And that is how Fabian met Dick Clark, just down the road in South Philly. And Clark agreed to try him at one of his record hops, which he was doing, you know, off the air, not on bandstand. And... he noticed that the little girls went wild. They just

0: thought it was great. And Dick Clark called Marcucci and said, "You got a star. Now all you have to do is teach him how to sing." And so they put him on American Bandstand. He did this song called "I'm in Love," and it was terrible too. But the response was overwhelming. People, young girls, thought he looked just great. And he was doing all these record hops and getting virtually nothing for it whatsoever. And so, you know, on TV, he was lip-syncing the records. And he was, still a high schooler. He was like 15 when he was the most promising vocalist of 1958. And then so Marcucci didn't give up. And so he got a Doc Pomus Mort Schumann song, "I'm a Man," not the Bo Diddley hit. And Fabian kind of liked it. And so he tried his darndest. And then the next single was "Turn Me Loose," which you mentioned. And, Marcucci took out all these ads, like in Billboard and other publications. "Fabian is coming. Who is Fabian? Fabian is here." And, it worked. "Turn Me Loose" got into the top 10. And that was really about it. Well, "Hound Dog Man," the follow-up, got up to number 9. But his biggest hit was number 3, "Tiger." So, yeah, it was terrible. Well, they all were terrible. What am I saying? Let's see if I have time. I'm hoping I don't. It would be to my credit if I don't. But let's...
1: "Turn Me Loose" was bad enough.
0: Well, it is. You're right. You're absolutely right. But let's...
1: It's a great song to make fun of.
0: Well, sure it is. Here's "Tiger." In case there's somebody who hasn't had the displeasure of hearing it...

0: you have it.
1: Wow. And that yeah, one, I've missed that one.
0: So. Oh, well, see, I know that record, actually, and it was a hit as far as that goes. Turn Me Loose was as well, but Tiger was even bigger. And then they put out, he got gold records for both of those. So they put out a gold album called The Fabulous Fabian. And so by the time he turned 18, he had 11 singles that actually hit the Billboard Hot 100, Most Struggling Under, but there. And apparently the deal was... Marcucci actually admitted to punching him once, so their relationship was a little questionable. And he was one of the stars of the Paola hearings, don't you know? And but not about Paola. He testified in front of Congress saying his records had been distorted electronically to significantly improve his voice. Well, I guess not that there's anything illegal about that. He bought out his contract for $65,000 in like 1963 and signed with Dot, with Randy Wood from Dot, you know, Randy's record store. And Fabian did not have bad things to say about Marcucci. In fact, he said, I didn't think he ever cheated me out of money. He never promised me anything he didn't deliver. He said the problem was all the songs sounded the same, so I bought myself out of my contract. And, you know, he started to sing and nobody noticed. So he posed nude in Playgirl in about 1973.
1: Oh.
0: And so it's funny because he said, I knew it was a mistake the minute I saw the thing was sold in a paper bag. So, yeah, but it actually probably wasn't a mistake because it actually got him as an act at the MGM Grand in Las Vegas. And, you know, he had a manager at that point and he was at the Blue Max at the, you know, Hyatt in Chicago. And, you know, it was, I don't think anybody had anything really kind to say about it. You know, they all sort of, all the, you know, critics sort of mentioned his lack of talent, but, his former manager said, you know, he's a sensational lounge act in Nevada, but he shouldn't play anywhere else except on prom nights. And yeah, that's probably true. And he was performing in Las Vegas. He wound up not only attacking his wife, but he attacked the district attorney in Las Vegas. And he filed bankruptcy, and he started performing again in the 80s, but I couldn't tell you anything about it. But so that's the Fabian story.
1: Yeah, that's interesting. It's a lot. You don't have talent to make money, I
0: right.
1: guess.
0: Well, a lot of records. I mean, believe me, this was not for lack of Chancellor records. Marcucci released a ton of things. Hoping for something, and he got Turn Me Loose and Tiger in 59, but after that, I mean, I'd say another 25 records probably.
1: Wow.
0: So, then of course, during the teen idol craze, you know, the TV, the movies and stuff, 20th Century Fox, you know, did so well with Elvis and with Pat Boone, so they signed Fabian to a long-term contract. And this was good for him. This was not so good for 20th Century Fox. He was a leading role in Hound Dog Man. You probably have never seen that. And it was based upon a novel by the guy who wrote Old Yeller. And he sang a number of songs. Terrible. Just terrible. And, you know, the film lost money. Okay. And then he wound up in supporting roles. He was in High Time with Bing Crosby, and he had a moment in North to Alaska with John Wayne. So the studio kept him because, you know, he said acting wasn't like singing. It was very private, quiet on the set, no screaming. It was wonderful. So, you know, he liked that. And that was it. And he did a number of things like that, where he got to meet and greet everybody from Natalie Wood to Marilyn Monroe and all that. And there was a television series, and I never saw it. He was a psychotic killer in A Lion Walks Among Us, which was an episode. It was an episodic television show called Bus Stop, and it was something Robert Altman put together. And apparently this was highly controversial because it had violent content or something like that. But he said it was his best performance. And then Fox paired him with Tommy Sands in some movie. And Then Bob Marcucci got him in some other movie, none of which you remember. But he played opposite Tuesday Weld in one of the Dick Powell Show episodes. He was momentary in Mr. Hobbs Takes a Vacation. So a lot of things, The Longest Day, a lot of things like that. There are others I'm not thinking of offhand. But, he worked. I mean, which is amazing to have absolutely no known talent whatsoever. He signed with American International Pictures after that and did several things. And so I think that he's been in over 30 films.
1: Wow,
0: so,
1: that's amazing.
0: Right.
1: And they're all forgettable. It
0: well, absolutely.
1: Like.
0: Or certainly his role therein. And he got drafted. But this is interesting. And I don't think it's because anybody but Kate off, but he went to the physical and they declared him 4F.
1: Huh.
0: And I don't know why. But, you know, he was drafted. He figured it's during the Vietnam War period, too. And he figures, well, I've got my call to duty. He goes down for the physical and they say, ah, no. So, but,
1: yeah, he
0: was drinking. And I think that probably led to the arrest to the wife and the mother-in-law. And, the deal with attacking the district attorney in Las Vegas was actually on a plane, where he was smoking, and the district attorney was kind of a seatmate and said, put out the cigarette. So he did. He put out the cigarette on the district attorney. And yeah, you can figure he was drinking for that. And and that was after the divorce and the beatings. Then he was involved in a charity racing event at Watkins Glen, and there was something where somebody got injured, and he was ruled to be 40% liable or something. So I don't know what the deal was there. There's a story. You could probably look it up. And so, but he's had three marriages, including the ill-fated one. That's the deal. I think the last marriage was Miss Pennsylvania USA. So I don't know. I don't know if they're still together or whatever, but maybe so. Back in Pennsylvania. So yeah. That's it.
1: But yeah, that's interesting. And then another one I was thinking about was the incomparable Hildegard. Now, I don't know what she did, but the first time I ever heard about her was on the Cruisin' 56 album, where Robin Seymour mentions her. And she was, I guess, in...
0: She was a cabaret performer, the incomparable Hildegard. This is not our era. In fact, long before Nat King Cole did it, she did Darling Je Vaux T'Aime Beaucoup, you know, that thing. And it was supper clubs and cabarets, and she was glamorous, had evening gowns and, you know, the long white gloves and all that kind of stuff. So, yeah, but I think her last name was actually Sel. But in any event, Hildegard, she went by just that one name. But it was all like supper clubs, but she would have been born like around the turn of the last century, like early 1900s.
1: Oh, wow, yeah.
0: Yeah, so that's what I mean. This was, and she wound up performing at the White House during the Truman era, things like that. And I think that in the 40s, she wound up being the best paid cabaret vocalist. She was making like $150,000 a year then. So, but that's also when the music was starting to change. So that was the deal. And she lived to at least 80-something. I don't think she ever got married. I never heard of anything like that. But the incomparable Hildegard. I think Walter Winchell dubbed her that. I don't know, but somebody. And so that was the deal. And she died. She was 99 years old, like 2005.
1: Wow.
0: She was around, but it was certainly not, you can't even say the pop standards era. This predates all of that.
1: Right. Yeah.
0: Who was talking about her?
1: Oh, it was on the Cruisin' 56 album with,
0: really?
1: Well, Robin Seymour.
0: Yeah.
1: And I think she was going to be in Detroit or I can't remember now. I haven't heard that album in years, but I remember him mentioning, I don't know if she's going to be in concert or...
0: All right, so that's when Robin was at KMH.
1: Yeah, WKMH.
0: Yeah. All right. Yeah. Doing yeah, Stranded in the Jungle or something. So this was just a commercial for a Hildegard appearing?
1: It was a commercial.
0: Oh, jeez. Yeah,
1: I think she's appearing someplace. I don't know if KMH was sponsoring it or what. I don't remember now.
0: Or whether Ron Jacobs just took some liberties and threw it in there.
1: Yeah, I don't know. But I think he might have read it live, supposedly live.
0: Well, he certainly did the recreation live, so. All right. So now I have to try I've got those Cruisin' series. It's in a box like everything else. I got to unearth it because it just, by 56, Hildegard is at least 50. At least 50.
1: Yeah. I was saying, now that not having heard of her then, I didn't know. But, now that I've heard you talk about her, she's been on up, kind of up there.
0: Yeah.
1: Back then in 56.
0: Yeah. And so, this is, she was in like touring shows, like Follies that toured around, things like that. And, she had some bit parts in TV shows, which wasn't unusual. So that kind of thing. But her real heyday was before that,
1: Right. So, right around around the World War II or.
0: Yeah,
1: maybe post-World War II.
0: The last time I saw Paris, it was really before World War II, was probably her real heyday. She was interviewed at one time, and like I said, she wore these elegant clothes and these long gloves and stuff, and she said, "Miss Piggy stole the gloves idea from me." She did a lot of kind of risque things, and she'd give long-stemmed roses to men in the audience and all that. But it was she was never like a smut queen or anything, but she was absolutely a cabaret vocalist.
1: Wow, that's interesting. I heard about her, I thought, who is she? And I never knew anybody who knew anything about her.
0: They wouldn't still be alive. But
1: yeah.
0: She played piano a bit, and but supper clubs and cabarets were her thing.
1: Right.
0: And I think we're going into the news. So
1: okay, well, great. Thanks a lot.
0: Thanks for calling.
1: That.
0: Appreciate it.
2: American boy in Paris fell for a lovely mademoiselle. With no French at his command, he tried to make her understand.

toujours wondering how you are. And that's the way I felt right from the start. Ah, chérie, my love for you is très, très fort. I wish my French were good enough

0: canoe some alone.
1: WGN Radio, I'm Raleigh James, and there's Hildegard. And Darling, je vous aime beaucoup. It was written in 1935 by Anna Sassenko, and she was Hildegard's manager, and it turned out that it was in a movie. Now, it came out in 36 on Shellac on 78 on Columbia, but it was in the movie Love and Kisses that Hildegard sang it, and that got to about number 21 and 43. But then, you know, a dozen years later, here comes Nat King Cole making it an absolute smash, and although it got to number 7 in 55, and yeah, it was just terrific. Dean Martin put it on his French Style album, but that's more of a joke. All right, I think. Anyway, that's the deal. So yeah, she had it going on in a generation that was well before anybody who is listening to this show. Dave on the North Side, welcome to WGN Radio.
2: Hello.
1: What's up?
2: I heard you talking about Larry Darnell.
1: Yes, I played your request, and then I also played his soliloquy.
2: Yeah, I was listening to that. Did you say that he was a cross-dresser?
1: Yeah, well, the Dude Drop-In was a notorious club for that.
2: So was he like a transvestite? Or was
1: I think he was performing. Whether or not he lived the life, I didn't know him.
2: Mm-hmm. Then you talked about Lou Rawls.
1: The interesting thing is that, and like I say, I don't know whether he was gay or not, but I mentioned he was born and he died in Columbus, Ohio, and he was a gospel singer. I believe he had a marriage in there, but of course that doesn't mean anything, as you well know. But by the time he was 15, he was doing those burlesque road shows, the brown skin models. You can look that up if you don't know. But then he got the gig at the Dew Drop Inn, which is also where, of course, Little Richard was, and he had real notoriety for that.
2: And he hooked up with Little Richard also?
1: Well, at the Dew Drop Inn, sure, they would have been contemporaries. I understand it's been fully restored, and that I don't know, but it was originally, African-American traveling performers, but Little Richard improvised Tutti Frutti there, you know, with lyrics that didn't go on the record, obviously, but, Ray Charles, Irma Thomas, Fats Domino, it was stuff like that, and there was a lot of cross-dressing there.
2: Interesting. So Little Richard, was he like a trans, or was he just
1: Little Richard was confused. He was absolutely gay, no doubt about that. But, you know, growing up in the South and growing up deeply religious, you know, Southern Baptist and all that kind of stuff, he was not comfortable in his own skin. And, you know, notoriously had given up rock and roll, to burned his records, to be in the ministry and all that kind of stuff. But, the Dew Drop Inn was, in some ways, it was a straight club, but the woman who was the kind of MC at the club was Patsy Bedelia. And Patsy, by the way, was a openly gay black drag queen. And, he was at the Club Desire before that. But, originally they called them female impersonators and all of that. Mm-hmm. So the owner of the Dew Drop Inn absolutely thought it was fine because, of course, she was a charismatic host and entertainer. And I'll tell you, some of the people who, in addition to Little Richard, Bobby Marchand. And Bobby Marchand was notorious as a cross-dresser. He was so good. He did There Is Something on Your Mind, the Big J. McNeely record that he did the soliloquy in. You've probably heard that. He used to appear there regularly. And so, it was several people there as that. But technically, it was not a quote-unquote gay club, if you will. But with Patsy kind of running the show, it was definitely a lot of cross-dressing.
2: Okay, was it Little Richard and was it Billy Hines? I thought you mentioned, or was it Les Lou Ross and Billy Hines? Something about like a the two of them were like a
1: I
2: couple
1: don't,
2: or something.
1: I don't know about a connection with Billy Hines at all.
2: I thought I heard you mention that before, or maybe it was someone else.
1: No, don't know. Can't.
2: Do you remember if it was Little Richard or if it was Lou Rouse or?
1: There was a connection through Earl Hines, I think, more than anything.
2: Okay.
1: Lou Rawls performed with Earl. You know, that's classic jazz there. And so Billy was a member of the Hines family. But, you know, you'd think of him more with Earl Hines.
2: But Earl Hines, they were straight or they weren't?
1: Yes, I have no reason to doubt that.
2: Okay.
1: That was not, you know, again, I don't know what these people do personally, but what I can tell you, on stage and all, there was nothing of that ilk at all.
2: Yeah, I'm sorry. I had heard rumors, so I was trying to clarify some of it.
1: I have never heard a rumor that Lou Rawls was gay, ever.
2: Okay, well, yeah. So, I know he's gay, but
1: He was married multiple times, three times, Lana and then somebody and then Nina. And, I think there were things in terms of if you were to go back there and see, okay, well, at this point he played this character or whatever, that kind of thing. But I would say I've never heard any talk about that, about Lou Rawls at all.
2: Okay. So, bro, it is more of Little Richard and Larry Darnell and...
1: Well, it isn't like it. Now, the internet, sadly, is just loaded with information. So if you want a story about Lou Rawls being gay, I guarantee you'll find it. If you look hard enough, I'm sure there was something about his funeral or whatever. But anyway, the bottom line is I never heard it, and so you'd have to get it from somebody who knew him better than I knew him, which was actually not at all. I knew he had marital issues a few times, and there were money issues about that, and then there were rifts between the children of one marriage to the wife of another marriage, and that mm-hmm. kind of stuff. That kind of dirt you'd hear about, but in terms of what you're talking about, I never heard it. That's not to say either way, but nope. I would say I would say no.
2: Okay. Yeah. Just like you said, I heard rumors. I want.
1: Well, there's probably rumors about everything, but I just don't in any way. I wouldn't buy it. You'd have to do a lot to convince me.
2: Yeah, like I said, I just wanted to do research before I started having discussions with people about.
1: Well, don't listen to an idiot talk show host. Research it yourself. Look for documents.
2: Yeah,
1: get it that
2: that's
1: way.
2: What my papa used to tell me. Papa told me the same thing. He's like, don't take other people's. He's like, do your own research.
1: Right, and especially online, if it isn't sourced, then don't believe it. It's got to be sourced. You've got to be able to see with a footnote where it came from.
2: Okay. Let's move on, because that seems like a touchy subject you don't really care to talk about.
1: Well, no, I mean, I don't think there is a subject. There is no subject. So what else?
2: Okay. How about Stan Freberg? Do you care for him?
1: Oh, I loved Stan Freberg. He was terrific. Absolutely. He was one of the funniest human beings. Absolutely.
2: I catch him on the old time radio show every once in a while. They do clips from him.
1: Yeah.
2: A couple of weeks ago, they did the Elderly Man River instead of the Old Man River.
1: Yeah, absolutely. I mean, you can get all of his works. That's easy to get. All that stuff is available. And, he often found himself paired with Mel Blanc and did a number of things with him, but other things as well. My favorite, of course, was that whole AT&T deal and the direct dialing demonstration, and they took away our Murray Hills. That was my favorite, but there were so many.
2: Do you know he played on a Bugs Bunny cartoon?
1: Yeah, that's what I'm saying. Absolutely.
2: He played as a tortoise, and the tortoise and the hare, where they race each other, and he's like going throughout. He's got all these different.
1: Yeah, it was Junior Bear, J-U-N-Y-E-R, Junior Bear. And actually, originally, it was Kent Rogers, and Rogers was killed. Now, this is a long time ago. Mm. This is long before you were born. This was World War II. And what happened was Rogers was drafted, went into the war, or joined. I don't know why he got in the war, but anyway, he was, and he died at the war. And so at that point, they got Freeberg to take that role. And the cartoon was What's Bruin, Bruin, you know, B-R-E-W-I-N, apostrophe B-R-U-I-N. And it was their version of the Three Bears. And that's, like I was saying, you know, he was paired with Mel Blanc on a lot of stuff. So he was the voice of Dumb Dog in Foxy by Proxy. He was a number of things. He did voice work for Walt Disney's company, the Imagineers, that kind of stuff. He played Mr. Busy the Beaver in Lady and a Tramp, and some other stuff. He also, interestingly, he's credited with his interpretation of Pete Puma was the basis of Dawes Butler's voice of Sam, the cat paired with Sylvester in Mouse and Garden. He voiced K.G. Coyote, the father of Wile E. Coyote and Little Go Beep.
2: I found out about that he did this by listening to the Cartoon Channel. They do like a history on some of the stuff, and they talk about him.
1: He was on Capitol. As far as his popularity with music, with records, Capitol signed him, and that's like 1951, and he started doing the satires, and one of the most famous was John and Marcia. And he played both characters, John and Marcia, repeating each other's names. And you can look that up online, because that was a very big thing. And, he satirized Furl and Husky, a Dear John letter that was hilarious. And, of course, you know, Johnny Ray's Cry. He did it as Try. And St. George and the Dragonette, he did that.
2: Yeah.
1: You know, that was Dawes Butler, June Foray, and Stan Freeberg. Exactly. And there are a ton of them, just a ton of them. But like I say, my favorite was they took away our Murray Hills.
2: Who was that?
1: They took away our Murray Hills. That was my favorite.
2: I have to hear that again. They got one where he was doing a spinoff of TV. Because I guess TV was coming, radio was going out,
1: yeah.
2: And he was making fun of it.
1: Yeah. Well, there are literally dozens and dozens of these. You know, his parody of The Great Pretender by the Platters, or, you know, his parody of Banana Boat Song, you know, the Harry Belafonte thing. And an endless supply of that. And this is a guy whose material is well known, and he had fun. Yeah. You know, when McCarthyism was big in the 50s, he would poke fun at that, and parody Joe McCarthy and other things. And so it's just everything. Capitol would not release a couple of his things. He made a parody of Arthur Godfrey, and Capitol said no, they wouldn't do it. And the reason they didn't, it had nothing to do with good taste. They thought Godfrey would take legal action. And they also, same kind of thing, he was spoofing Ed Sullivan, you know, Toast of the Town. He did most of the town. But when Rhino released that box set, they're both in it. And of course, every Christmas, we usually play Green Christmas, which was huge. You know, I mean, everybody knows that, I think. So, and the old Payola Roll Blues, you know, which was, that was the deal. A number of things. Presents United States of America, that was the early years. That was big, too. But I'll have to find they took away our Murray Hills, because that whole AT&T thing was one of my favorite bits.
2: Yeah, I think that's the one I'm talking about. I'd like to hear that again. was wondering if you could play the St. George one too.
1: Yeah, let me write it down. I've certainly got that on this computer. It's a hit, obviously. St.
2: Yeah, I don't have internet, so when you say I can go listen to it, it's like, yeah, right, okay.
1: And they took away our Murray Hills, as I like it.
2: I want to say hi to my girlfriend, Betty. Hi, Betty.
1: Hi, Betty. Okay. Yeah. All right, Dave, good deal. We'll do it.
2: Okay. Also, I was wondering, you were talking last week about WBBM and the score going from a half signal to a quarter signal or something.
1: It's not the call letters now, but yeah. I was going to say that's all online too, but anyway. I will talk about that when I've got more time, I promise.
2: Oh, I'm sorry.
1: Okay.
2: All right.
1: Thanks, appreciate it. And that's, of course, on FM now, but we're talking about the AM seal. All right, so we'll get to Gene and Dalton. There'll be room for you, too. One more bumper coming up. And, of course, it will be Turn On Your Love Light, which is what didn't play for me before, but I have every hope that it will now. Coming up on WGN Radio.

0: WGN Radio. I'm Raleigh James, so that concludes Jimmy P's six-pack. Yeah, and he said, let your love light shine. Nope, turn on your love light is what we're doing there. Bobby Blue Bland on Duke, 1961, supposedly written by Don Robey as Diedrich Malone. And if you believe that, I've got a bridge to sell you. But it's a good song no matter who wrote it. All right, so there you go. Time is ticking away, and we are going to conclude the show with Gene and Dalton. So, Gene, how are you feeling tonight?
1: Oh, you know what? You made my night, but you want to know something? You know so much. You're in people's minds. When you talked about Hildegard to that gentleman, you know, I just missed Hildegard about two or three times. My mom was born in Sheboygan, and Milwaukee, we were always there. And I loved her music. And I tell you, when I was explaining to Kimberly, she had this song. I said, Jay Vazay or something like that.
0: Yeah.
1: And as I was saying that, Raleigh, you'll never believe it, it's ironic. As I was telling Kimberly that, you start playing that song.
0: Yep.
1: Three people's minds.
0: Yeah. That was her signature song. She was known for it. Most people remember the Nat King Cole version, but hers was huge.
1: Oh, and how. And, you know, my husband and I, we kept missing her, you know, when we would drive through.
0: Yeah.
1: And she was in that one hotel. I'm getting old now. Like when you said, probably nobody listening is old, but I'm 92 years old and I remember her well.
0: Right.
1: And I'm so glad you played it. You made me feel good. I've been really, you know, in your prayers for Thea. It's not going well, but you know what? Every day is a day she's here, and I'm praying that something will come up, that those infusions will work. You know, there's hope.
0: Oh, yeah. Know? Yeah, I hate to say this. You're ending the show, but you're ending it on a positive note. You're always such a breath of fresh air with your attitude. I hope you'll call me soon. And as far as Hildegard, could have been the Blackstone, the Drake, or the Palmer House. And we'll talk to you next time.
1: It was one of them.
0: Yep. All right, thanks.
1: Thank you.
0: Thanks. Appreciate it, Gene.
1: I want to thank you. Ended my night nice. But it just seems so funny to me. It always will. That was ironic as I'm explaining it. And you played it. Bye-bye.
0: Okay, bye. Thanks. And I think that's it. We're already in the news on WGN, so I'll just say if you're listening to the stream, that's a wrap.
2: Pistol Quackin' Mama plus Mob Screen and Duct Tape Dark Knight. I'm Grant Marshall, 2020 News. Real news, real stories, real fun. Prop gun, scrappiness is a showgun. Mother of the sneers behind the wheel north of New York City with her 9-year-old in the back seat when something sets off mommy big time. She whips out her fake pistol and brandishes it at somebody cops say before screeching out of there. The law caught up with Nitty Skitty Bang Bang before she got far with her phony firearm. Trigger slap happy's facing charges. Have toy gun. Will unravel. Dirty slots, one-armed bandit indeed. A reputed gangster's luck looked a little too lucky at a Rhode Island casino, where prosecutors say he and some pals rigged the game by grabbing inside information on slot machine bonuses and jackpots, then timing their play to cash in big. Authorities claim the crew doubled their digital dough to more than $1 million before the house finally caught on. Luck be a shady, and now the jackpot comes with jail bars. Batman busted, a caped crusaders causing commotion in Mexico. A mystery man dubbed Batman is allegedly bagging bike bandits, binding suspected scooter snatchers to lampposts with bundles of duct tape, then branding them with doodled whiskers and thief scribbles. Cops say the tied-up troublemakers are actually the victims, and now they're hunting the homemade hero instead. Holy handcuffs, Batman. When the vigilante needs a lawyer, the plot's officially flipped. And that's what's happening. I'm Grant Marshall, 2020 News.
0: This is a replay of the Wednesday night, July 29th, WGN show. We started right at 10. If you don't hear yourself on it, it's because you didn't call. Oh, I hope you'll rectify that soon. We're live Monday through Thursday evenings from 10 to 1 Central. Dial 888-876-5593. 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

0: WGN Radio. I'm Raleigh James. We have 3 hours to spend together. If it's on your mind, well, you know the deal. It'll be on mine. And your requests, too. Yeah, we got the rest of Jimmy P's six-pack and Stan's two requests, and hopefully some of yours as well. All right, so all that said, I look for things with the help of many of you, especially Bob. Engineer Bob sends me terrific links of things that I would otherwise never think about. For instance, what did people do before eyeglasses? And, you know, we take so many things for granted, and of course it's not a new invention, to say the least, but nonetheless, there were a lot of humans roaming the earth before they got around to it. And so what'd they do? Well, it's interesting. We know some things and not others. But as far as glasses similar to what we wear today, that goes to Pisa, Italy, around 1286, when a craftsman fastened a couple of lenses to a frame made of wood, or maybe bone, and that was the first actual eyeglasses. But so that's 1286. But this is not the first time that humankind realized that there was a problem when you couldn't see too well. What did our prehistoric ancestors do? Well, to some degree, of course, we don't know, and exactly how the sight impaired kept up with the pack in a group of hunter-gatherers, that's lost to history to some degree. But even with imperfect vision, and you know, if it's imperfect enough, yeah, if you're very, very nearsighted, you've got incredible close-up vision. So possible that they were steered toward craftsman's role for their ability to focus on detail. So very nearsighted, that usually had a plus side. Yeah, unless they were running from the enemy, so to speak. But long before the guy in Italy fastened lenses to a piece of wood or bone, they were working on this. And there's some evidence that this dates back to the Bronze Age. Glass and rock crystals, and there's something called the Nimrod lens, and they found that in Assyrian remains. Current-day Iraq, actually. Not known exactly what they were used for. Some say, well, it was just a magnifying glass. And it would go between 7 or 9 times, the ones that were found. So that could be interesting. But the other thing is there were holes in them, like resting points, meaning that they could have been propped up in a way that allowed artisans to use their hands and look through them. And then there was a 5,300-year-old Egyptian ivory knife handle with carved microscopic figures, showing that the ancient Egyptians had a mean for providing vision enhancements other than the severely myopic. But we also have crystal lenses. A 2.3-gram convex was found in the tomb of a son of Chinese Emperor Liu. So that's first century. And as far as exactly what did that, hard to say. But my favorite was the ancient Romans. And there are some historians who say, well, they believe that emeralds and green gemstones would be a way to provide a visual aid. Well, maybe so, but it's more likely to have been the first sunglasses than necessarily anything for a true vision acuity. But Emperor Nero watched a gladiator event with the assistance of a smaragdus, an emerald gem. But as I say, that probably helped him block the glare more than see too clearly. And then there was water globes, which is interesting. A Roman philosopher, Seneca, described the magnifying effect of water in glass. Letters, however small and dim, are comparatively large and distinct when seen through a glass globe filled with water. Couldn't walk around with it, I don't think, but Pliny the Elder also noted lens-like qualities that resulted from combining elements, although he was actually looking for flammability as far as that goes, focusing the sun's rays through glass and all those kind of things. But interesting to note, mirrors, as far as that goes, where Seneca continued to write about this, saying there were mirrors that would increase every object's size that they reflect. Absolutely. Concave metal glass or crystal mirrors could be used to magnify smaller text. So certainly for the last 1,000 years or so, they were working on it. But the major development came in the 9th century with reading stones, curved glass surfaces used to magnify print. And that was discussed at length by Arab mathematicians. And in fact, Al-Haytham's 1021 Book of Optics pretty much detailed it fairly well, typically made from quartz, rock, crystal or beryl. Reading stones were fashioned in a plano convex with the flat side against the page of the book and the rounded side on top, giving a clear view of the lettering below. So there's actually, I think, one surviving example of that that was found from the 12th century in Sweden in 1999. But it's interesting to note those things, because all the things that we take absolutely for granted, yeah, what do we do beforehand? All right, so enough of that. Now, if it's on your mind, it'll be on mine. And right now, it is on Elizabeth's mind in Rock Falls. Welcome back to WGN Radio. So last we talked while we mourned Mr. Chubbs. Mr. Chubbs selected a replacement for you. So how's it going?
1: Right. The little bandit, he is just a character, and he's so much fun.
0: Well, great. He,
1: whenever he hears the air conditioning come on, he runs over and lies on the vent where the cold air is coming out.
0: Smart. Okay. I don't blame him a bit. That's brilliant on his part. How big is he?
1: Well, he was 18 pounds when I got him, and I don't know what he is now.
0: Okay.
1: I haven't had him weighed.
0: Well, small enough to fit on the vent. So that's nice.
1: No, he lies on it.
0: Yeah.
1: First his head.
0: Yeah.
1: And then he crawls forward, and then the rest of him.
0: Yeah, that's terrific.
1: He was groomed today, and when the groomer brought him out, he said, "Bandit is a nice little gentleman."
0: Isn't that good to know? I'll tell you what, there are, online on the internet, there are tons of people grooming dogs, and some of them are anything but nice.
1: Oh, I'm sure.
0: Yeah.
1: I'm sure.
0: Yeah, they're fun to watch, especially when they go after the groomer. But that wouldn't be fun for the groomer, to say the least. But so Bandon apparently can be groomed by almost anybody. Had his nails clipped as well.
1: He was just really good, and he looked really cute.
0: Good.
1: I had to go to Iowa City a couple weeks ago, and so I had to leave early in the morning. And I took him back to the lady who had been keeping him to stay overnight and for part of the next day. So he got there, and she, all of a sudden, here's the neighborhood coming. We want to see Bandit. Is Bandit here yet? We want to see Bandit.
0: Oh, that's great. That's great. He had a welcoming committee.
1: Yes, and he was so happy to see everybody again. And so, I don't know. He's a jolly little boy.
0: That's wonderful. That's wonderful. And it's perfect because you've given him the gift of life. You've saved him. And he's given you a lot of joy. So that's a wonderful trade.
1: Right. I wanted to tell you about my experience at the grocery store last week.
0: Okay.
1: This week. This is probably nothing new to many of you people, but here it was something new. I came around that corner of the aisle at the grocery store, and right in front of me is this tall robot standing there.
0: I love
1: it. And he looked at me, he saw me, and he turned around and went the other way.
0: Now,
1: so I asked what in the world he's doing. And they said, well, it's one of them is named Tally, and the other one is Barney. And right now they're going through the store mapping everything. And then their job will be to keep roaming around and finding what shelves need to be stacked.
0: Oh, that's wonderful. Now, see, here I thought they were going to have, like, samples of something, like hold out a platter for you to check out.
1: No. He does not interact with customers, it says.
0: Yet.
1: He's 79 inches tall.
0: Okay.
1: And just a tall, slim column with a base of wheels.
0: Well,
1: and some kind of a face. Kind of thing.
0: Yeah, Tally is actually the brand name of Simbi Robotics, and there's Marty, that's Badger. So they are actually being sold to supermarkets for inventory scanning, like you say. Also, spill hazard detection.
1: Oh, well, that's good.
0: Yeah, and some of them can do floor cleaning, which is really good. So, but the purpose is probably that inventory tracking, which is great. I wonder at what point they'll be able to restock the shelves themselves.
1: Well, I don't know. He doesn't have any arms.
0: Well, that's this model, but I'm sure that the robotics companies are working on them.
1: Well, I know. It's scary in a way.
0: Yeah.
1: How many jobs might be lost. But,
0: well.
1: So then this week I saw it again.
0: Yeah.
1: And I said, hello. And I could swear it said, hello, back to me. And I'm probably
0: It might have. Yeah, you know, I'll tell you, anything with an AI chip at this time, for the most part, is scarily designed to be friendly. And that's why when I, you know, I'm smart enough not to ask AI about obscure R&B oldies. Forget about it. However, if I've got some computer questions that are driving me a little crazy, I'd say 7 times out of 10, AI will get me what I need and quickly. But what's a little off-putting is how personable it is. And, of course, you know, you're talking to a machine, but it makes you feel like the warmth of talking to a person. And every time I interact with that, I think to myself, I can see how people are, you know, falling in love with something on the internet that's not real and all that. They're almost a little too well programmed for that. It might be a little better if they were a little more mechanical. But they're wishing you a good evening and they're telling you how brilliant you are and all this kind of stuff. So yeah, I wouldn't be surprised if the robot would say hello to you.
1: I've heard that some of them are reprogramming themselves and hacking into other robots.
0: Well, okay, let's talk a little about this for a moment. There are things they can do, but everything that robotics and artificial intelligence does at this point in time is still a deductive reasoning model. There is absolutely no inductive reasoning. So the idea like HAL, you know, from 2001 or something is going to come and take over, that's not the model or how they're programmed. But the deductive reasoning is so fine-tuned that there's associative reasoning and other things, but it still all comes back to deduction. And that's what keeps us safe.
1: It's scary to me.
0: Yeah, well, if I find out while I'm still roaming the planet, and hopefully I'll be gone, that they've made that leap to inductive reasoning, then I'm with you. I'll be scared all the way. But with deductive reasoning, it's just a sophisticated form of garbage in, garbage out.
1: But I don't think we know the whole plan of what's going on. I think there are things going on we don't know about where they are.
0: Well, from what I can tell, they're not there yet. And I've really spent some time researching this, actually, because like you, it was a little off-putting. And I think they can be there. I think we're probably less than 10 years away from it, but I don't have 10 years, so I'm not too worried. So it's like, that's for some other generation. Absolutely. And, you know, really, since the advent of digital technology, and we've been building up to this since the Industrial Revolution, really, that was all the precursor. All along, unfortunately, technology is ahead of wisdom. So when we get things, we're not necessarily bright enough to know what we shouldn't do with them. And so, that'll become a factor. But as far as the platforms now, they're strictly deductive.
1: So, well, I got.

0: Yeah, well, they make them. Now, you and I, you and I don't have the funds to buy one, the kind we want.
1: No,
0: but you know, and simple ones maybe, but the kinds we want, no, it's out of our reach. But they exist. So, yeah.
1: Well, it'll be a whole new world, I'm afraid.
0: At this point, you'll just have to settle for a Roomba.
1: I don't have one of those either.
0: Yeah, well, there you go. So we look at this, and it's one of the societal things, so we don't talk about it much on the air because it's a dead serious topic, but we are getting to the point where all the economic systems of the world are failing because all of them, I don't care what it is, are based upon full employment. And we no longer need that. And as time goes on, we'll need that less and less. And not everybody is an entrepreneur. And so what will happen? Well, again, that's for brighter minds than me. But it absolutely is a problem.
1: I wonder what jobs will be left that
0: well,
1: they can't do.
0: There's probably many things. Because as I say, they're pretty far away from inductive reasoning. So, but all of the things that the Industrial Revolution bought us, all of the assembly lines and stuff like that, that's already a foregone conclusion. And there will be a lot more as well. So, and we're starting to see the amount of people who are not needed in specific jobs. And, you know, I mean, what's the answer? I don't know. They float guaranteed income for all. But this is one where whoever comes up with this really gets the Nobel Prize because it is a problem. And on that note,
1: well,
0: on that note, just have fun with Bandit, who is very much alive and not robotic at all.
1: No, he's not.
0: All right, I'm glad.
1: He's a good boy.
0: That's right. That's right. And you're spoiling him to death. And that's just.
1: I am.
0: Yeah.
1: I am.
0: And that's just wonderful. Well, keep me posted, and thanks for calling.
1: Okay. Thanks, right. Riley. Bye.
0: Yeah. So while we're back to technology for a minute, not high tech, but wonderful tech, the Sea Crane Company. Oh, man, I'll tell you what. Bob Crane should be knighted. When he, like many of us, were complaining about radio reception decades ago, he said, I can do better. And he did. All of his radios have terrific AM and FM reception, unbeatable AM and FM reception for modern radios. And many of them have a ton of other lovely features that you will like. But when I say that the Wi-Fi 3 has unbeatable reception, you're thinking, well, it's not AM or FM. What is it? It will connect to even the most lackluster wireless access point or Wi-Fi router. So if you have one where, you know, you got some form of Wi-Fi radio and it's always buffering or dropping the signal and all that, man, the CC Wi-Fi 3 will fix that. 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And as I say, thank God they didn't have this in 1957 or I never would have left the bedroom. 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

0: WGN Radio. I'm Ronnie James. Well, that was one of Jimmy P's six packs, and that's the G-Cliffs. Yeah, you thought Doo-Wop didn't come out of Boston? Well, probably didn't, but it did out of Roxbury, that's for sure, and that's where they were from. There were four brothers, actually, who formed that group. The Scott brothers, Teddy, Chris, Timmy, and Arnold. I think their next-door neighbor was in the act, too, Ray Gibson. And there might have been other people briefly, but that pretty much was it for the G-Cliffs. And that was actually the first single they released, 1956, on Pilgrim. And the flip side, Darla, My Darlin', was also worthy of airplay. So thanks to Jimmy P for suggesting it. Yeah, I was thinking a little more about these robots that that we are seeing now everywhere. And keep in mind that it's not only a question of the technology developing to a point, it's also about how much does it cost to get one. You know, I was joking about how much it costs to get one to clean your house, but for instance, you've got easy aisle scanners for inventory, but getting something that's going to be able to handle the bagging and know that the eggs are fragile and what to do with the fruit and all those things. Yeah, it actually does exist, but there's no grocery store on the planet that can afford to have them. So that's a factor as well. Eventually the R&D comes out of it, but for now, I think that you're pretty safe on that. So back to low tech. Did you know there's eight colors you didn't know existed? Actually, on a spiritual plane, there's probably tens of thousands of colors you didn't know existed, but I mean on this particular planet. And, you know, you thought that Crayola covered them all and they're, 500 box or whatever. The average English speaker identifies 11 colors in general. That's interesting. I guess there's been surveys. And objects fall into one color category or another, or it's amalgamation of two, like blue, green, or red, orange, or whatever. And that's easy. But apparently, we've got other colors. And of course, they're amalgamations. But Drake's neck, it's apparently, if you spend time watching ducks in the park, you'll recognize it. It's a rich bottle green color, and it refers to a male mallard, the drake. And apparently, that was actually replicated as a dye in the 18th century. Drunk tank pink, and that's been used to reduce hostile, violent, and aggressive behavior, making it the perfect color to paint holding cells. And notoriously, the former sheriff of Maricopa County would use them for prisoner underwear, but the official name of the color is Baker Miller pink. And the directors at the Naval Correctional Facility, where they researched this, found out that this might actually work. It's also known as Pepto-Bismol pink or Barbie pink, but there it is. All right. I don't even know how to pronounce it. Eburbnian, instead of painting the walls ivory, off-white, eggshell, pearl, or beige, try Eburbnian, yellowish, white, Latin. Yeah, right. It's translate to made of or relating to ivory. There are other odd color names for ivory. I know. I'm trying to think of one. I was working somewhere and we had a personal appearance, and on the memo it told us to wear this. I forget the color now, but absolutely none of us knew what it was. Not a clue. But falu, a shade of dye often used in deep red paint, and quintessential red barn door. And why falu? It was found in the mines of Falun, Sweden. Gamboge, that covers a range of colors of yellow, deep saffron to mustard yellow. And the easiest reference, they say, is the robes of Buddhist monks, but I personally haven't seen any. It's a natural dye sourced from the gum resin of Southeast Asian trees. All right, here you go. This is terrible. I even wondered whether I could mention this on the air. Goose turd green. A real color name coined during the Elizabethan era. Like Drake's neck, it was avian inspired, but it's a deeper reflection of the bird's anatomy. We probably don't need to go further than say it's a bright light green color specifically used in fashion and a part of sensational marketing tactics to attract customers. Yeah, if they knew what it was called, maybe they wouldn't be likely to. Along the same disgusting lines, there's puke. And that's actually considered to be, as of the 16th century, a color, puke-colored, green, yellow, any combination. Well, no. Actually, it was originally, in the 16th century, high-quality wool used to make stockings that they called puke. from the Dutch word puke, P-U-U-C, meaning best grade of cloth. So it was a deep brown dye used for hosiery. So yeah, puke colored. Razzmatazz? Sure, why not? Between raspberries and roses, invented in 1993 by Crayola, but they're inventive guys there. First introduced in the big box, it actually wasn't that big, only 96 crayons, but one of them was razzmatazz. It was named by a five-year-old in a contest, Name the New Color Contest. Yeah, see, I was waiting for things like statutory grape, but so far they're not in any of the boxes. Anti-establishment mint, yeah, there's all sorts of possibilities, but those are official as far as that goes, in case you were wondering. 888-876-5593, Fran is in Austin. What's up tonight, Fran?
1: I'm still laughing at your two colors that you came up with.
0: Oh yeah, years ago I came up with
1: establishment. I like.
0: Yeah,
1: that.
0: absolutely. I think it was the '60s I had suggested it, and it was funny because many years later on Rush's show, he actually referred to something. I don't know, some politician was behaving badly, and he thought it was hilarious that someone thought of statutory grape. And I thought, hey, Rush, I thought of this about 40 years ago. So yeah.
1: Yeah, I know I've done that. I thought of words or something, and then somebody else says, "What? That was mine."
0: Mm-hmm.
1: Anyway, one thing is, I finally got my computer sort of working.
0: Yeah.
1: The reason I say sort of working is because I hate Windows 11. Nothing seems to work the way, so many other keystrokes are different.
0: Mm-hmm.
1: And I'm trying to do my email, and I've got a whole bunch of it I want to delete. And it's just, it deletes one and then it stops while it opens the other. I don't want it to open them. I just want to go through the list and delete them.
0: Right. Absolutely.
1: And, because I've got like 1,200 and something in that. And I usually use my other email address because that one is so clogged up.
0: Yeah.
1: And it's mostly junk. And so I want to get rid of it. The only good thing is that I can listen to a lot of the music I have on my computer,
0: okay,
1: which is great. So that's a good thing. But, oh, my God.
0: You're not alone.
1: And I've got... Yeah, I know. I've got three hours left of tech training, and I don't think I'm going to get too far with that because I'm going between the, I want to learn to do some other things on my phone as well. And so I have to divide this training between those two things. But, at least it's progress. At least, my computer is working again. The only problem is poor Gary's computer totally died.
0: Oh, geez. How old is the computer?
1: How old is your computer, Gary? How old is your computer? About 9 years old.
0: And he's running Windows 11 on it?
1: No, he's running Windows 10.
0: All right, I was going to say Windows 10. It will accept, and of course, if it's dying, you can't really ask it why it died.
1: Yeah, no, it won't come up. I mean,
0: right? That's what I mean.
1: Tried,
0: so
1: it's a brick. Yeah, we put it in other plugs. We but other things work in that outlet, so it's not an outlet problem.
0: Right. No, it's a brick at this point. That one's going to be tough.
1: Yeah.
0: There's actually, like, for things about how to quickly delete email and stuff, believe it or not, if you go to Google and you just say Windows 11, how do I quickly delete email, and mention the email program, whatever it is, you'd be surprised. This is something where AI is pretty damn good at it, and it may give you a quick answer.
1: Oh, okay.
0: And,
1: I'll try that.
0: It's not perfect by any means, and I've been led down the garden path a few times. But for the most part, I've been impressed about how good it is with current technology. Now, of course, the definition of insanity when it comes to Windows and Microsoft is doing the same thing the same way and expecting the same result, because you won't get it. It will be different each time. And The problem with Windows 11 is that the Brain Trust in Redmond, Washington, apparently, looks at things that are absolutely glitches in the programming and decides whether it's integral to the program or whether it's just something that's a convenience for the user. Case in point, if you are accessing files elsewhere on your LAN, and you've set them up on the computer, say, as music files, and you're accessing them from another computer, they come up as general items, period. And you can change them to music sometimes, but they won't stay. Now, I am so not alone in this. There are tens of thousands of people complaining about this. And Microsoft just says, well, that's not integral to the program, so we haven't put it on the docket to fix.
1: Of course.
0: Well, it's integral to my life, people. Yeah, exactly. Yeah.
1: Yeah, exactly. Yeah. Yeah.
0: But so, yeah, try the AI thing. I think you will be surprised.
1: Yeah, I will. I use ChatGPT on my phone a lot, and it tells me stuff, but, you know, pretty good. But sometimes it's
0: it is
1: mistaken. But I want, talking about robots to clean my house, I don't, you know, I wouldn't mind having a robot to clean my house, but I also want it to cook.
0: Oh, wouldn't that be nice?
1: Oh God, that would. I hate to cook. I can, you know, I don't mind. I mean, I don't like to clean the house, but I don't mind it. But I absolutely loathe cooking.
0: I don't blame you.
1: Well, you know,
0: it takes so much time, and the payoff, you eat the meal in 20 minutes. So it's like you spent.
1: Yeah, and then you got to clean up, and then you got, you know, I was like,
0: right.
1: I always want to cook things that you just pour some, you know, you get some meat, you pour some sauce over it, and that's it.
0: Right.
1: You know, or whatever.
0: Right. Right. The old just add water. Yes, exactly. I'm with you. It's a total waste of time. And I know there are cooks who enjoy this and all. And I look at it and say, that's 3 hours out of my day for your damn meal. You know, so that's
1: yeah. Where,
0: yeah. I know.
1: I've got a friend who's vegan, and she also keeps kosher. And I said, what in the heck do you eat? But she spends so much time in the kitchen, you know, with doing things. And I'm like, oh, my God, no, I give up.
0: Yeah.
1: Unfortunately, I ate too many of those frozen dinners and things. And I know that's not good for me, but...
0: Well, it's quick,
1: cooking,
0: it's easy, and sometimes it's tasty. No, I understand that. And, of course, you microwave them, and God knows what that does to the nutrition count. I'm convinced it's doing us no good whatsoever.
1: Oh, that's probably very true, you know, but it's easy. I go for
0: that's
1: easy.
0: Exactly right. I'm with you 100%. But, of course, this probably explains why I'm not a well woman, you know, so I'm sure that sure that eating correctly would be a big boon to health, but then I couldn't do anything else. I'd just be cooking.
1: Right. Yeah, and a lot of times you say you eat like a 9-year-old whose parents are gone
0: for
1: the weekend. I can relate. I can definitely relate to that. It was funny because I went to the doctor. My A1C was down. I'm not even on any kind of diabetic medication now.
0: Good, good.
1: And she said, you must be really doing well on your diet.
0: Yeah.
1: I just kind of smiled.
0: Yeah.
1: I didn't really say anything because I have not been doing well. That morning, I had just had 2 donuts. I mean,
0: yeah, absolutely. No, it you know, a lot of that, it's just the way it is. Your pancreas decided to work for a couple of weeks, so yeah.
1: Right, yeah. So now if everything else would work right, they've had to increase my methotrexate having pain again.
0: Oh.
1: So they'd cut it down, but now I'm having pain in my knees and hands again. So I had to bite the bullet and call her and say, do I need to, not that I want to do this, but do I need to increase my methotrexate? And she said yes, and I'm not happy about that, but, you know, it's not the end of the world.
0: You're going to monitor it closely. First, you'll monitor it to see if it makes a big difference, because if it doesn't make a big difference, then the side effects aren't worth it. But if it does make a big difference, then the key is just to really monitor your body, and when you see certain side effects, being proactive immediately.
1: Yeah, she doesn't really seem to listen when I talk about some of the side effects, you know, like the fuzzy, the chemo brain thing and all.
0: Yeah, and it's absolutely...
1: Oh, well, you're not on a high enough dose, and,
0: I disagree with that. But the fuzzy brain's bad enough, but it's when you start getting the rashes that you were talking about and all that, that's when you really want somebody to look at that.
1: Yeah, and she says, "Oh, it's a little red." Yeah, and she gave me some cream for it.
0: Yeah, right.
1: And then of course I went to the eye doctor because I've been having an infection in my eyes. And wouldn't you know, that particular day, it wasn't bothering me.
0: Oh God.
1: Yeah, and so she says, "Well, your eyes look fine." And I said, "Yeah, but this is just today. Yesterday, you should have seen them." But you know.
0: Well, the good news on that, at least, is it hasn't gotten to the point where it's making a difference in terms of truly physically. It's annoying and all that, but if they're looking at your eyes and saying everything's solid, then you're not having damage. But nonetheless, it's a pain. And of course, like with the rash or whatever, half the time they give you a cortisone cream, which, you know, just kind of adds up to the problem anyway. So,
1: Yeah, that's what they gave me, this big old tub of cortisone
0: cream.
1: Yep,
0: that's, I know the drill. I wish I didn't.
1: But, and then they gave me something that I could actually put in my eye, but it does not seem to be. I can only use it for a week on, a week off. I'm still kicking, and I'm not, you know, I just have to deal with this stuff and go forward. But,
0: It's absolutely annoying. It's not acute, not life threatening, but it's chronic as hell, and it's a major inconvenience. So I understand completely.
1: Yes, it is.
0: Yes.
1: Yes.
0: Yes. Yes. No. It's like how can I be irritated? Let me count the ways. Yeah.
1: Exactly. Yeah. So
0: I get
1: one thing. It's another. I pray I just want one day where I feel good.
0: Let me know when that happens.
1: I will. Believe me. You'll hear me from here going, yay!
0: All right.
1: But sometimes, okay, well, I'll let you go.
0: Thanks for calling. I appreciate it.
1: All right. Okay.
0: Yeah.
1: Bye.
0: Yeah. My frustration today. I was working in the storage Connex box in the backyard, and this by the way is the deluxe storage Connex box. So don't think that it isn't well provisioned. It's very well air conditioned, and it's got nice carpeting and good drywall and everything else. So you'd never, you know, when you're inside it, it's 40 feet long and 10 feet wide. You wouldn't know that it was a railroad car, but it's perfect for the task. But why I bring that up is, you know, I don't do well with creepy crawly things, highly allergic to mosquitoes, for instance. So I go in there. I don't care that it's 112 degrees today. Doesn't matter to me. I am clothed head to foot. I'm wearing a long sleeve sweatshirt. I'm wearing sweatpants tight to the body so nothing can get up the side of it. What I didn't realize, more shoes, of course, I didn't realize the socks were the weak link. I'm not exactly sure what bites me, but both of my ankles, multiple bites. It's like, what the hell is this? So John took a picture of them and said, "Why don't you ask AI?" I thought, no, AI does good with my computer problems. I won't be asking at that. But, you know, maybe I'll get to the point that that's a good idea. In the meantime, playing another one of your requests is a good idea. I think we've got Stans from Dearborn coming up on WGN Radio.

0: WGN Radio. I'm Ronnie James. Ah, the Shepherds. They were just so great. And that was 1961. It was also 62 on VJ, but originally 61 on Apex, which was Monkey Shepherd's label. And I just thought it was a wonderful song. And of course, the flip side on Apex was Feel Like Lovin', that is also a wonderful song. And but they did so many good things as far as that goes. Elevator Operator, just love it. And more. So anyway, that was one of Jimmy P. Sixpack. 888-876-5593. Glenn is in Madison. Welcome back to WGN Radio.
1: Hi, Raleigh. Thanks for the welcome.
0: Yeah, absolutely. Now, do you have Turn It Up, American Radio Tales, Bob Shannon's book?
1: I do not.
0: All right. This is actually a compendium. Some of them were columns years ago in R&R, but it is just a great little book, and it's got 58 different profiles of everybody from, you know, basically your Wolfman Jackson, Gary Owens and all that, to Lee Abrams and everybody in between.
1: Don Barrett, I think, did something similar
0: well,
1: in L.A.
0: Yes, but this is much more involved. Very well aware of that. But
1: okay.
0: So, yeah, if you can get a copy of it, Turn It Up, American Radio Tales. And Bob Shannon is actually John Driscoll, but it was who's voiceover guy.
1: The John Driscoll,
0: yes.
1: Who did mornings at 10Q?
0: Yes. Yes, that's absolutely true.
1: So I want to digress.
0: Yeah.
1: When 10Q came on the air for the first time, when KGBS stopped being a daytimer,
0: right?
1: They changed the pattern, and they were supposed to play something, and I guess it went amiss, and there was profanity on the air.
0: Oh, okay.
1: It was amazing to me in 75 that would happen.
0: Yeah, and what's interesting is probably nobody heard it. But
1: probably not, yeah. Because it was like someone who was off mic. The only reason I heard it is I think I had recorded it.
0: Yeah, and that's probably very true. And, of course, the real benefactor of that full-time signal was also creating Roswell, New Mexico, as far as that 1020. That Storer paid for it.
1: Ah, okay. I had not realized that connection.
0: Yep. So.
1: So I tried the Don Sherwood book, and I realized my problem with it is I had no idea of who he was, and so he didn't. There was no sort of emotional connection. It was just like writing.
0: Oh, okay. He was. You know, I'm a big sucker for the M.O.R. morning men of the 50s and early 60s. I just thought they were the hippest guys in the room. And I thought it was so funny because, of course, because of the music, people who were top 40 fans never really viewed it as hip, but they were just terrific. And Don Sherwood was a San Francisco guy. In fact, the world's greatest disc jockey. And he hosted mornings on KSFO in San Francisco when Gene Autry had it. He was born and raised in San Francisco, but he was great. He made fun of all the commercials. He had a lot of sound effects and imitated singers and had a number of comic features, just plain Rosita, and where he pretended to translate the story of a Spanish language soap opera, which actually was a dialogue from a Spanish language instructional record, but nonetheless. He was just clever as hell. And what it was, my all-time favorite morning man was Dan Sorkin from WCFL. And Dan's the one who came up with Save Rose Bimler. You know about that, right?
1: Yes. Okay. And I think you said you tried reading his book and it was too far out for you.
0: Yeah, the blabbermouths. Don't bother. But
1: okay.
0: when Don was looking for partners in crime, the first one he turned to was Don Sherwood. So Don picked up the mantle of Save Rose Bimler. And, you know, that's when, of course, Real Don Steele heard the bit and, you know, came up with Tina Delgado and same colors on the button and everything.
1: Oh, I did not realize there was a connection between
0: the two. Oh, there's
1: a
0: connection. Yeah, nobody else knows it, but it is true. And if you look at the Tina Delgado buttons, that kind of yellowish color with, well, you can't, I know. But for people who can, it's kind of a yellowish button. It's got red letters, and it's the exact same colors of Save Rose Bimler. Because I still have my Save Rose buttons, of course. And anyway, but he was, you know, he hated rock and roll, but how he'd make fun of it was just classic. And you know, like I say, I'm surprised he had sponsors, because he would just absolutely tamper with them. So in Berkeley Farms was a dairy product in the Bay Area, and you know, he'd have cows mooing, and you know, farms in Berkeley and all this, and he had Mel Blanc do a cow voice, and it was just a classic, and you know, something unrelated to the commercial, obviously, but clever as hell. And he had a late night show on KGO TV briefly. And that was, no, but it was the KSFO thing that just made it special. But yeah, if you, you know, if you didn't hear them, and I'm wondering, I'm going to look at YouTube. Yeah. Are there any Don Sherwood air checks? I don't know. Let's
1: see. Yeah, I don't either. I think I actually looked on Real Radio, but maybe not, knowing it wasn't his genre, but
0: right.
1: Still.
0: This is 54 minutes of KSFO San Francisco, Don Sherwood, March 3rd, 1961.
1: I will look.
0: There's also on YouTube a blooper reel of Don Sherwood with Jack Carney. And then there's a tribute to Don Sherwood on there, which is fairly short. And you can hear that, the Berkeley Farms thing I talked about, you can hear it. It's on there. And there are others as well. So yeah, it'll absolutely help to know who he is to get him. You know, because it's the same thing. The one who we've talked about him before, the guy who came from Pittsburgh to L.A. and just bombed after Bob Crane.
1: Not Reege Kordick.
0: Absolutely Reege Kordick. And Reege Kordick was so good in Pittsburgh. I mean, this was must-listened radio. And he just died in L.A., and which was sad. But it was fine for him, because he wound up with a really good voiceover career. But man, when he was on in Pittsburgh, wonderful stuff. Yeah, that beer he'd sell with the foam at the bottom and all that kind of stuff. It was just classic radio.
1: Well, I was actually calling about YouTube because my friend Claude and I, the AI tool, got me past my big block with posting my old KMPC interviews there.
0: Yeah.
1: And the block was curating a reasonable a picture of the person I had interviewed.
0: Okay.
1: And generating it in a way that was visually acceptable and, you know, generating the video and uploading it. And so I have a series of scripts that'll do that now. And so I started posting these interviews, youtube.com/@Glenn Gordon.
0: Okay.
1: And that's the good part. The bad part is it's really hard to attract an audience.
0: Oh, insane.
1: Because they're old.
0: Well, yeah.
1: They're old.
0: There's a bigger
1: problem. Herman.
0: A bigger problem than that, actually, before we even get to the content and what might or might be wrong with it, is the fact that no one has ever searched for something they don't know exists. And so.
1: Yes, exactly.
0: You know, it wouldn't matter even if it was something everybody wanted to hear. If they didn't know it was there, that would do it. So.
1: But sometimes the algorithms point you there.
0: Yeah. Yeah, and that's true. You know, if you're listening to one thing, you get something from another. And so I'm at YouTube now, and I'm gonna go to @Glenn Gordon. Okay, and vintage radio interviews. All right, what I'm going to do is I'm going to give it a link on Raleigh.net.
1: Oh, thank you very much.
0: Oh, sure, happy to do it. Because there are many people who want to hear K-Star. My favorite K-Star actually is her version of I've Got the World on a String. So, not really sure why. But yeah, look at this. Artie Shaw. Oh, how was he as an interview?
1: He was phenomenal. It's probably the best interview I ever did.
0: Wow. Well, it probably is the best one he did, because he was such a cantankerous guy. I can't wait to hear this.
1: So I think the reason it turned out so well is I had read about him in Joe Smith's book, Off the Record.
0: Right.
1: And Joe's comment basically was, you know, he was completely antagonistic to fans, and the interview started at 1 p.m. I left at 3. It may still be going on. And so when I had the opportunity to interview him, because they had released some CDs with previously unreleased material, I thought about how do I want to put, you know, the questions together, and it really was, what makes him tick? If he was rude to his fans, was that a personality failure, or is it something about him that everybody was missing?
0: Well, that's great.
1: And so I think because I did it that way, I got a very interesting response, and he was amazingly candid.
0: Yeah, I'm not surprised about that at all. Absolutely. But I'm going to listen to that. That's great. I love the way he claimed that, like, Frenesy paid for 3 of his divorces.
1: Oh, he said that on the interview.
0: Yeah.
1: Yes.
0: One of his famous lines, yes. And Phil Harris. Oh, I loved Phil Harris.
1: Phil Harris. The amazing part about these interviews at that point in time was it was KMPC, and the contemporaries of these people
0: listened.
1: Would call in.
0: Yeah, oh, absolutely.
1: Yeah, and they talked to them.
0: Yeah.
1: Phil Harris was really touched.
0: I just loved him, and that's what I like about the South.
1: Yes.
0: Yeah, so, that's great. George Fenneman, this is great. Freddie Cannon, that's timely. See,
1: that was not KMPC. That was 78.
0: Okay.
1: That was the one Play It Again, Glenn interview I did. And, yeah. So, funny story, and maybe you can offer some insight. So, when I interviewed Sid Mark, he said there was a jazz DJ in L.A. named Sleepy Stein.
0: Yep.
1: And I, at the time, you know, my 30-year-old self said, oh, you know, you mean Saul Levine.
0: No.
1: Because Saul Levine, of course, had, you know, KBCA/KKGO.
0: No, it wasn't.
1: It was not. It was Sleepy Stein.
0: Right.
1: I just didn't know who Sleepy Stein was.
0: He put KNOB on the air.
1: Yes. I knew KNOB when it was Beautiful Music,
0: right.
1: And then I don't know what it was after that.
0: And, you know, they when he bought it, he'd do things from the Lighthouse Cafe in Hermosa Beach and things like that. K-Fox did, too. But I think that KNOB had originally been licensed to Signal Hill. So I don't know. Alan Schultz and Chuck Niles and Jim Gosa, they were all there. Yeah.
1: And then they all went, and then they all did go to Saul Levine.
0: Right, well, sure,
1: at one point,
0: sure,
1: right?
0: KKGO, of course. Absolutely. But interestingly, KNOB was financed in part by Stan Kenton.
1: I had no idea.
0: Yeah. But, Sleepy Stein was not young, as you'd expect. I think he was, you know, born before 1920. So he wouldn't have really been a contemporary to anything we normally would like. But he was around for quite a while, and as far as that goes. And he was originally from Savannah, I think. And he was alive until at least 2000. I think he died in Palos Verdes or something, but anyway.
1: Really?
0: Yeah.
1: It must be something about people who own jazz radio stations in Los Angeles.
0: Yeah, right.
1: Because Saul Levine is like 101 now.
0: Yeah, I know. Absolutely amazing as far as that. But Sleepy Stein went to the University of Havana, and he lived in Miami for a while, too. And then he got the name in Chicago, I think, because he replaced a disc jockey whose handle was Wide Awake, so he was Sleepy Stein. And we went to Phoenix briefly, and then he was, you know, at K-Fox, like I say, in Long Beach, but who wasn't? And that was mostly the Hermosa Beach stuff. And then he bought KNOB in about 57, and that's when it went all jazz, the Jazz Knob. And, and he was doing something from a Long Beach nightclub, Strollers. And so, but he had a day job. He was a stockbroker.
1: Yeah, I had read that.
0: Yeah. Yeah. So, I don't know. I don't know what happened. His collection got willed to something, so it's somewhere.
1: So what will happen? Speaking of collections, what will happen to your collection? Not that I'm trying to kill you off.
0: Who cares? Put it in the dumpster. I don't care. Someone asked me that recently. It just doesn't matter to me.
1: Truly?
0: Yeah, truly. I mean, who the heck wants this stuff? Because almost everybody who would be interested in it or who remembers it is dead.
1: Or approaching your age.
0: Right, exactly. And so, spending the time for somebody like that to, archive it and put it together and all that, it may be a labor of love, but it's very short-lived, to say the least. You know, most of this stuff will die with us.
1: So I only want to say, if I sound half as good at your age, which I have inferred, by the way,
0: right.
1: But we'll leave it between us.
0: Okay.
1: If I sound half as good at your age, I will be thrilled. You're just amazing on the air.
0: Oh, you're
1: and
0: so
1: it's,
0: nice.
1: It's great listening to you. And thank you for letting me do a shameless self-promotion.
0: Absolutely. Now, here's another book, Jack Gale. Same time, same station. You will like that.
1: The only reason I know of Jack Gale is when he was so out of his element. He was friendly with the manager / program director at K100, and he did Weekends.
0: No. George Wilson, who I loved, I miss him, but he and George worked together at WITH in Baltimore and in other places as well.
1: But I thought that's why he was on K100.
0: Oh, absolutely. Bill Taylor was, too. And Bill Taylor also worked at WITH. So, in fact, Bill was at K100 when he called me, and he said, I'm too old to be a rock and roll disc jockey. I'm going to put a radio station on the air. And after he lost several frequencies because of the EEO rules, where people used his engineering to apply for the frequencies and get them, he called me. He was just so mad.
1: Yeah.
0: I need help. And I said, sure, use my name. No, that's unethical. I need your help. I want to find the worst place on earth so that no one will file on me. It's got to be within 90 miles of a major city because I got health problems, and it's got to be, and he had a whole list of things. And so that's why I'm in Globe, because when he was dying, I was in Chattanooga, perfectly happy in the gig city, I might add. And he called, he said, remember the worst place on earth? I said, oh yeah. He said, you're about to own two radio stations and I'm dying, get here. And that's how I got to Globe. But he absolutely was on K100.
1: Interesting.
0: Yeah.
1: So you may not want to answer this question, but what percentage of your revenue comes from renting tower space versus the radio stations?
0: Different corporations, firstly, not owned together. But I would say that the number one income provider is tower space for the cell companies by far.
1: Next
0: time you call, we can talk about local radio and all that. But no, if I had to live off the local radio revenue, I'd be very hungry.
1: But yet you still do it.
0: Well, there's a reason. So call me and next time and I'll tell you. There's a big reason.
1: Sounds good.
0: Okay, good. Thanks, Glenn. I appreciate it.
1: Thanks for your time.
0: Okay.
1: Bye.
0: And I will, of course, look for more books, and we will do this. And then after the news, well, we're already doing it. So that's good to know. We'll talk to you after the news on WGN Radio.

0: Chicago all the way, 29th Street and State. And the Calves, C-A-L-V-A-E-S. And no, I don't know how they got their name. They wound up, Zeke Brown, by the way, was the lead singer. That's the only member I know. But they were on Cobra. And Cobra was Eli Toscano's label. And actually, I think he folded it shortly after that record. But nonetheless, he released about four records by them. But I was trying to remember whether this was 56 or 57, because obviously they don't print dates on the records anymore. And so, this is just great. I got to find it here, because I saved it. It was almost too good to be true. All right, so I go ahead and use my little, Google AI, don't you know, write Calves, C-A-L-V-A-E-S, and write Born With Rhythm. And the answer I got was, newborn calves do not possess a fully synchronized or stable internal circadian rhythm at birth. And so, of course, I complained. Of course, you know I complained. Yeah, no, Calves, they're a singing group. And actually, I got Born With Rhythm and released on August 26, 1957. So I got my answer, but not after strolling down the aisle with cows. All right, so we got Lisa, and Lisa is in Joliet. So, Lisa, thank you for the goodie pack.
1: Oh, good. I was so pleased that you received it because, sometimes there are issues with the mail. So I'm glad it worked out and you enjoyed it.
0: Oh, and I do. I've got it right here. And I mentioned it on Monday night. As soon as I saw Dino, I thought, I've got one from American before they were Amoco. And I thought, let me put a battery in this and put it right next to it. It's just perfect.
1: Does it work?
0: Yeah.
1: Good. Yeah. Good. Riley, I have a small transistor collection. Uh-huh. And I'm a collector. I have beautiful displays. I have a room that's devoted to my collectibles.
0: Uh-huh.
1: They're all in cases. Wow. I am a fuss budget. I'm currently, as I'm listening to you, I dismantled a 1968 Mustang Fastback model.
0: Oh, okay.
1: I'm cleaning it. Picked it up today from an insurance agent who has a makeshift antique shop in his office. I saw the sign and I went in and I saw this Mustang model. I dated a guy in high school who had one.
0: Uh-huh.
1: So I decided for $5, why not? It was pretty dirty, so I dismantled it. And now I'm trying to figure out how to mount the engine.
0: Well, actually, the 68 is interesting. One of the things on it, and I'm sure it's got this, is that was the year they introduced those side marker lights. So you have to put those on.
1: Yes.
0: Yes, right. And, of course, it was famous because of the movie Bullet. So
1: Yes, Steve McQueen.
0: Yeah. Interesting if you had it as a Cobra jet, that had a really nice engine. It was a 428 cubic inch, but the base V8 was like a 289 and a 302. It wasn't, it was V8, but it really wasn't a power car.
1: Yeah. Yeah. It's funny because I have a nephew, he's 21 and he's a gearhead, and he has a Mustang that he has in pieces now. He's working on it. Well, he took me for a ride in it last year, and he opened it up, and I thought I was going to get whiplash. Oh,
0: good.
1: But I enjoy, I'll pick up toys from the 60s, and I'll, they'll be in really bad shape, and I'll just disassemble them. I'll clean them up. I have a 67 Schwinn Fair Lady that I picked up for $60 at a garage sale last summer. I'm gonna send you pictures of it by before and after.
0: Yeah,
1: and it's a beauty. I actually had a guy over on Friday. He bought a bicycle from me. and he saw that fair lady, he was salivating.
0: Oh, yeah. Yeah, it's got that banana seat and the high-rise handlebars.
1: Yeah.
0: Oh, yeah.
1: And I always wanted a girl's muscle bike, but I'd always get a Columbia. Get a Columbia, the mixty step through, very conservative. And man, I wanted a Stingray.
0: Yeah, of course, absolutely.
1: So now I have one, but my best friend I grew up with, she had the same fair lady, and she wanted it. She didn't want to pay $60 for it at the time, but when she saw after I restored it, then she wanted to buy it from me for $60.
0: No.
1: It went way up the value.
0: Yeah, I think they'd be about $450 is about fair.
1: Yes, you got it. Yeah. Yes, so I... This is one of my retirement passions.
0: That's great.
1: You know, I'm into collecting, and like I said, I'll send you some photos of my collectibles, and just look in your email. I'll send you a few photos.
0: Oh, great. I'd love to see it. And, yeah, there are so many products in the 60s that were interesting, like those Boy Watcher sunglasses that came out and all those other things that were just bizarre.
1: Oh, yeah. I just love it. I love going to the estate sales, and I love going to the antique shops, and it's fun, and I am full throng into it. So
0: that's great.
1: But distinction between hoarding and collecting, for sure.
0: Well, actually, the fact that you organize it and you keep it clean, and then it's not hoarding.
1: Yeah.
0: It's only hoarding when you fall over it to get inside the house.
1: Thank you. And when you have to dig a path to get through.
0: Right. Then you got a problem. But other than that, no, if you want to collect things, I think it's great.
1: Yeah. Yes, I'll send you some photos over the weekend.
0: Okay.
1: And I just tell you really quick, Bruno tried to elope the other night.
0: What?
1: He ended up at animal control. I had to bail him out yesterday.
0: Oh no.
1: I had to go, well, my neighbor called animal control.
0: Oh.
1: So, because he didn't know how to handle the situation, but it all worked out.
0: Well, now you tried to elope. So with that in mind, what is the target of his affection?
1: Another Chihuahua by the name of Styx.
0: Oh, how sexy.
1: He knows where to come back, and I don't allow my dogs to roam, of course, but the little stinker, he darted out on me and he took off, and I knew he was going to come back, but my neighbor didn't know what to do. I was in and out trying to look for him, and he picked him up, brought him into his place, and called animal control.
0: Oh, geez.
1: But the neighbor paid the fines. He
0: really?
1: Said, you know, he said, I'm sorry, this happened. But, yeah, I had to go bail him out yesterday.
0: Wow. Oh, my God. Oh, my God.
1: But anyway, it all worked out. But I'll get you some photos, and I'm working on another mini care package for you because I found some goodies today.
0: That's so
1: I'm
0: kind
1: not going to let the cat out of the bag, but found a couple of goodies.
0: Well, you know, you're putting me to shame because it's been 3 years since I've mailed out a darn prize, and here you are mailing me stuff, so putting me to shame.
1: I love it. I found a Sears, Silvertone.
0: Oh, yeah.
1: My brother's a musician. He lives in Florida.
0: Uh-huh.
1: And he's a building inspector by day, but he's into music. And I found a Silvertone for $75, cleaned it up. I took it to the guitar shop. They gave me a coffin case for it. I shipped it to him. He's back in his music, and he also purchased a Gretsch. So
0: oh, wow.
1: he's It's a Sears silver tone. I researched it. It was like, I think like a 68 or okay. a 69.
0: Okay.
1: Electric. So anyway, I'll let you go. You're a busy lady. You're a popular lady. But I just wanted to say hi and thank you for playing my request.
0: Oh, absolutely. I'm so glad you called and thank you. It was a great goodie package and hope to hear from you soon.
1: Okay, take care.
0: Okay, bye. Yeah, Silvertone was a house brand for Sears going back to like 1916, and they actually would sell tubes and things like that, and of course everything else, the musical instruments and the receivers and all that. But like all the Sears stuff, they didn't make it, obviously. Dan Electro made some stuff on the guitars as far as that goes, but I've never really looked like that Twin 12, that guitar amp. I don't know who actually made that, but yeah, it was great. They later, of course, like everything else, sold the name. Some South Korean company bought it, and so it's not the same. Gee, no kidding. All right, so we'll get to Brian and Seneca. There's room for you too. 888-876-5593 on WGN Radio. Oh, oh, oh.

0: and radio. I'm Raleigh James. That's the Valentine. So Richie Barrett wrote it and sings lead. But that great bass, that's Ronnie Bright. And that was one of Jimmy P's six packs. I think we got one left to play. So that is the deal there. Now, 888-876-5593 takes us to Brian and Seneca. What's up tonight, Brian?
1: Even more than what I thought when I first called you, try to knock him out in order and see if we can get

0: Yes.
1: He might have also been the voice of Dragnet in the 1960s.
0: I don't know.
1: I'd have to listen to him back. But he was definitely the voice of Dragnet in the 50s, and can't wait to listen to that.
0: Good.
1: Okay, next off, your comment on car paints. Anti-establishment was actually a real color used by the Ford Motor Company between 1969 and 1972 on multiple models, including the Ford Maverick, Ford Mustang, and Ford Pinto. Yes, Ford had a pun naming campaign, and so did the Chrysler Corporation, and anti-establishment was one of Ford's.
0: Wow, and what year was this?
1: 1969 to 1972.
0: Well, hell, I was saying it before 69. Interesting.
1: Yes. And at this point, I would have otherwise made up a joke about Pininfarina building a custom purple sports car for Roman Polanski.
0: That would work.
1: But I don't have to, because Statutory Grape was an in-house color name for the color that they released in 1970 as Plum Crazy on Dodge and Inviolet on Plymouth.
0: That's great. You know what?
1: The internal name, of course, is Statutory Grape, and it was a little bit too risque in 1970.
0: Yeah. It fits. I would think anti-establishment would have been really good for some of those Challengers, too. So, yeah, I could see that purple color and that green color, both Chrysler products, you betcha.
1: Yes, and in honor of Statutory Grape, I wanted to request Jerry Lee Lewis, Crazy Arms.
0: Okay.
1: Now, the request is because it is Jerry Lee Lewis, but I requested Crazy Arms because it's a good song, and it's also one that has never been played into the ground, unlike all of his later hits, both in Sun Rock and later Country Rockabilly, because Jerry Lee Lewis had staying power, and it was him and his old piano. And all that, and he outlived Elvis, and just like Elvis, performed pretty much until he died. So,
0: yeah, it's interesting. That record goes back to the 40s.
1: Crazy Arms as Jerry Lee, that's his first son, of course.
0: It was in 56, but Mooney and Seals wrote it in 49, and Ray Price had a hit with it in 56. Before the December 56 recording by Jerry Lee. So Ray Price, for country fans, would be the version people remember.
1: Okay.
0: But I will be happy to do that. But yeah, the Ray Price one's in the Grammy Hall of Fame, don't you know, as far as that goes. It was a country ballad. And it was, I think that Chuck Seals was playing in Wynn Stewart's band at the time. So they were clearly just country guys all the way. And then, of course, Jerry Lee gave it its own style, to say the least.
1: Oh, yeah. And he also inspired, who was who sung Memphis, Tennessee?
0: Well, Chuck Berry.
1: Okay. Because Jerry Lee definitely inspired that one.
0: Well, that's fighting words. I think you could argue it either way.
1: Oh, yeah, which brings us back to the ATSC standards. This is the standard course for modern broadcast television.
0: Mm-hmm.
1: And they're currently still playing with ATSC 3.0, which they've been doing for roughly a decade, and they've been having continued problems with it, but they're still trying to cram it out. And it includes a digital rights management cram down, which is basically the back door to turning off free broadcast television.
0: Okay.
1: And also, although it's not supposed to mandate it, it's supposed to work just over the air, but ATSC 3.0 sets have to be plugged into either a separate decoder box or their internal decoder box that's supposed to be able to receive over-the-air rekeying, has to frequently be plugged into the internet.
0: Right.

0: in order to update its certificates to allow it to be watched. And everything on an ATSC 3.0 signal, including the emergency broadcast system, is encrypted. So a cell phone, if you're on hard times and you pick up a cell phone in a back alley that works and you've got no subscription, no nothing, but it works, and a tornado warning comes out and the cell phone's turned on, it will give you the tornado warning.
1: Yes, it will.
0: ATSC will stick its tongue out and laugh at you as your house is destroyed around your ears.
1: Yeah. Next-gen TV is how they market 3.0. And talking about combining 4K Ultra HD and all that with broadcast. You know, I don't know because I don't watch television. So, you know, my knowledge of television goes back to when, you know, we had 525 scan lines. We didn't use them all, but nonetheless. And we adopted that horrible NTSC, never twice same color.
0: Yeah, well, with all the challenges they had, they did far more with NTSC than you would have thought possible.
1: Well, yeah, but,
0: you
1: know.
0: RCA created a color that was black and white compatible, so you didn't have to replace your TV set just because your favorite TV station went color and you were still struggling with a $200 TV.
1: You've ended the hour.
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1: Thanks for calling. Okay, bye.
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1: 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I'm not sure what happened to that, but that's supposed to be Bobby Blueblin, Let Your Love Light Shine, and I'll make sure it is next time. I don't know why it didn't start, but we'll I'll worry about that. But right now I'll talk to Gary in Austin. Welcome back to WGN Radio.
3: Well, hey, Raleigh. Yeah, I was thinking about a couple of celebrities that I'm not sure about them. Like Fabian is one. I know he did Turn Me Loose, but I understand he was very, very popular. But I don't know for what.
1: They got him because he was sitting outside in Philadelphia, South Philly, on the porch, and they looked at him and said, "God, that's a good-looking guy. Let's make him a teen idol." That's pretty much it. But why I left. This was the 70s in Los Angeles. I can't believe I did this, but I probably still would today, but I'll confess. So Fabian gets arrested. True story. He gets arrested for battery, for beating up his wife and his mother-in-law. And later he got a divorce over this and all that. But anyway, when the news broke, my headline was Fabian scores first two hits in years. And
3: I thought there might be a Turn Me Loose line in there.
1: No, that was first two hits in years. That was so every time I think about Fabian, that's what I think of. But no, really, he was a Fabian Forte, and that was actually his name, Fabian Anthony Forte. And he was born in South Philly, and his father was a cop in Philadelphia. And Bob Marcucci was good friends with Fabian's next-door neighbor. And what happened was Fabian's father had a heart attack. And while he's being taken away in an ambulance, here's Marcucci looking over there and sees Fabian. And he thinks, God, this guy's perfect. You know, in the days of Rick Nelson and Elvis and everything else. And so he goes over. Meanwhile, here's Fabian worry about his father possibly dying. And Bob Marcucci hands him his card and said, well, if you've ever been interested in the rock and roll business, and from what I understand, Fabian looked at him like out of his mind. You know, I was like, I'm worried about my dad. But what was interesting is his dad, I think, was okay. But bottom line is, he couldn't find work. Well, he had no notable skills whatsoever. So anyway, he couldn't find anything. And so Marcucci, meanwhile, is still after him. And in fact, Frankie Avalon actually suggested Fabian as a possibility as well. And so he said, they gave me a pompadour and clothes and those GD White bucks, and out I went. So they gave him $30 a week to be on the road. And while he was home, he was working part-time in a pharmacy. And he was still practicing singing and I think trying to get his GED or something. I don't know. But his goal was to make money. And he knew that he wasn't good at it. In fact, I think his viewpoint of it was horrible. Well, Georgie Woods played it. And I love the way it came out. For some reason, Georgie Woods played it. Well, of course he did. He was paid to. All right. The song was Shivers. And actually, the interesting thing, there's a Chicago connection because this was a local hit in Chicago. And that is how Fabian met Dick Clark, you know, just down the road in South Philly. And Clark agreed to try him at one of his record hops, which he was doing, you know, off the air, not on, on bandstand. And he noticed that the little girls went wild. They just thought it was great. And Dick Clark called Marcucci and said, "You got a star. Now all you have to do is teach him how to sing." And so...
3: Yeah.
1: They put him on American Bandstand. He did this song called I'm in Love, and it was terrible, too. But the response was overwhelming. People just, girls, young girls, thought he looked just great. And he was doing all these record hops and getting virtually nothing for it whatsoever. And so, you know, on TV, he was lip-syncing the records. And he was, you know, still a high schooler. He was like 15 when he was the most promising vocalist of 1958. And... then so Marcucci didn't give up, and so he got a Doc Pomus Mort Schumann song, I'm a Man, not the Bo Diddley hit, and Fabian kind of liked it, and so he tried his darndest. And then the next single was Turn Me Loose, which you mentioned. And you know, Marcucci took out all these ads, like in Billboard and other publications. Fabian is coming. Who is Fabian? Fabian is here. And, you know, it worked. Turn Me Loose got into the top 10. And that was really bad. Well, Hound Dog Man, the follow-up, got up to number 9. But his biggest hit was number 3, Tiger. So, yeah, it was terrible. Well, they all were terrible. What am I saying? Let's see. Let's see if I have time. I'm hoping I don't. It would be to my credit if I don't. But let's...
3: Turn Me Loose was bad enough.
1: Well, it is. You're right. You're absolutely right. But let's...
3: It's a great song to make fun of.
1: Well, sure it is. Yeah, here's Tiger. In case there's somebody who hasn't had the displeasure of hearing it. Hey,

0: Abbott.
1: I've missed that one.
0: So. Oh, well, see, I know that record, actually, and it was a hit as far as that goes. Turn Me Loose was as well, but Tiger was even bigger. And then they put out, he got gold records for both of those. So they put out a gold album called The Fabulous Fabian. And so by the time he turned 18, he had 11 singles that actually hit the Billboard Hot 100, Most Struggling Under, but there. And apparently the deal was... Marcucci actually admitted to punching him once, so their relationship was a little questionable. And he was one of the stars of the Paola hearings, don't you know? And but not about Paola. He testified in front of Congress saying his records had been distorted electronically to significantly improve his voice. Well, I guess not that there's anything illegal about that. He bought out his contract for $65,000 in like 1963 and signed with Dot, with Randy Wood from Dot, you know, Randy's record store. And Fabian did not have bad things to say about Marcucci. In fact, he said, I didn't think he ever cheated me out of money. He never promised me anything he didn't deliver. He said the problem was all the songs sounded the same, so I bought myself out of my contract. And, you know, he started to sing and nobody noticed. So he posed nude in Playgirl in about 1973.
1: Oh.
0: And so it's funny because he said, I knew it was a mistake the minute I saw the thing was sold in a paper bag. So, yeah, but it actually probably wasn't a mistake because it actually got him as an act at the MGM Grand in Las Vegas. And, you know, he had a manager at that point and he was at the Blue Max at the, you know, Hyatt in Chicago. And, you know, it was, I don't think anybody had anything really kind to say about it. You know, they all sort of, all the, you know, critics sort of mentioned his lack of talent, but, his former manager said, you know, he was a sensational lounge act in Nevada, but he shouldn't play anywhere else except on prom nights. And yeah, that's probably true. And he was performing in Las Vegas. He wound up not only attacking his wife, but he attacked the district attorney in Las Vegas. And he filed bankruptcy, and he started performing again in the 80s, but I couldn't tell you anything about it. But so that's the Fabian story.
1: Yeah, that's interesting. It's a lot. You don't have talent to make money,
0: right? Well, a lot of records. I mean, believe me, this was not for lack of Chancellor records. Marcucci released a ton of things, hoping for something, and he got Turn Me Loose and Tiger in 59. But after that, I mean, I'd say another 25 records probably.
1: Wow.
0: So then of course during the teen idol craze, you know, the TV, in the movies and stuff, 20th Century Fox, you know, did so well with Elvis and with Pat Boone, so they signed Fabian to a long-term contract. And this was good for him. This was not so good for 20th Century Fox. He was a leader, a leading role in Hound Dog Man. You probably have never seen that. And it was based upon a novel by the guy who wrote Old Yeller. And he sang a number of songs. Terrible, just terrible. And, you know, the film lost money. Okay, and then he wound up in supporting roles. He was in High Time with Bing Crosby, and he had a moment in North to Alaska with John Wayne. So the studio kept him because, you know, he said, acting wasn't like singing. It was very private, quiet on the set, no screaming. It was wonderful. So, you know, he liked that, and that was it. And he did a number of things like that, where he got to meet and greet everybody from Natalie Wood to Marilyn Monroe and all that. And there was a television series, and I never saw it. He was a psychotic killer in A Lion Walks Among Us, which was an episode. It was an episodic television show called Bus Stop, and it was something Robert Altman put together. And apparently this was highly controversial because it had violent content or something like that. But he said it was his best performance. And then Fox paired him with Tommy Sands in some movie. And Then Bob Marcucci got him in some other movie, none of which you remember. But he played opposite Tuesday Weld in one of the Dick Powell Show episodes. He was momentary in Mr. Hobbs Takes a Vacation. So a lot of things, The Longest Day, a lot of things like that. There are others I'm not thinking of offhand. But, he worked. I mean, which is amazing to have absolutely no known talent whatsoever. He signed with American International Pictures after that and did several things. And so I think that he's been in over 30 films.
1: Wow.
0: So,
1: amazing.
0: Right.
1: Most and they're all forgettable. It
0: well, absolutely.
1: Like.
0: Or certainly his role therein. And he got drafted. But this is interesting. And I don't think it's because anybody but Kate off, but he went to the physical and they declared him 4F.
1: Huh.
0: And I don't know why. But, you know, he was drafted. He figured it's during the Vietnam War period, too. And he figures, well, I've got my call to duty. He goes down for the physical, and they say, ah, no. So, he was drinking. And I think that probably led to the arrest to the wife and the mother-in-law. And, the deal with attacking the district attorney in Las Vegas was actually on a plane, where he was smoking, and the district attorney was kind of a seatmate and said, put out the cigarette. So he did. He put out the cigarette on the district attorney. And you can figure he was drinking for that. And that was after the divorce and the beatings. Then he was involved in a charity racing event at Watkins Glen. And there was something where somebody got injured and he was ruled to be 40% liable or something. So I don't know what the deal was there. There's a story. You could probably look it up. And so, but he's had three marriages, including the ill-fated one. That's the deal. I think the last marriage was Miss Pennsylvania, USA. So I don't know. I don't know if they're still together or whatever, but maybe so. Back in Pennsylvania. So, yeah. That's it.
1: But yeah, that's interesting. And then another one I was thinking about was the incomparable Hildegard. Now, I don't know what she did, but the first time I ever heard about her was on the Cruisin' 56 album, where Robin Seymour mentions her. And she was, I guess, in...
0: She was a cabaret performer, the incomparable Hildegard. This is not our era. In fact, long before Nat King Cole did it, she did Darling Je Vaux Aime Beaucoup, you know, that thing. And it was supper clubs and cabarets, and she was glamorous, had evening gowns and, you know, the long white gloves and all that kind of stuff. So, yeah, but I think her last name was actually Sel. But in any event, Hildegard, she went by just that one name. But it was all like supper clubs, but she would have been born like around the turn of the last century, like early 1900s.
1: Oh, wow, yeah.
0: Yeah, so that's what I mean. This was, and she wound up performing at the White House during the Truman era, things like that. And I think that in the 40s, she wound up being the best paid cabaret vocalist. She was making like $150,000 a year then. So, but that's also when the music was starting to change. So that was the deal. And she lived to at least 80-something. I don't think she ever got married. I never heard of anything like that. But the incomparable Hildegard. I think Walter Winchell dubbed her that. I don't know, but somebody. And so that was the deal. And she died. She was 99 years old, like 2005.
1: Wow.
0: She was around, but it was certainly not, you can't even say the pop standards era. This predates all of that.
1: Right, yeah.
0: Who was talking about her?
1: Oh, it was on the Cruisin' 56 album with...
0: Really?
1: Well, Robin Seymour.
0: Yeah.
1: And I think she was going to be in Detroit or, I can't remember now, I haven't heard that album in years, but I remember him mentioning, I don't know if she's going to be in concert or...
0: All right, so that's when Robin was at KMH.
1: Yeah, WKMH.
0: Yeah. All right. Yeah. Doing Stranded in the Jungle or something. So this was just a commercial for a Hildegard appearing?
1: It was a commercial.
0: Oh, jeez.
1: Yeah, I think she's appearing someplace. I don't know if KMH was sponsoring it or what. I don't remember now.
0: Or whether Ron Jacobs just took some liberties and threw it in there.
1: Yeah, I don't know. But I think he might have read it live, supposedly live.
0: Well, he certainly did the recreation live, so. All right, so now I have to try and I've got those Cruisin' series. It's in a box like everything else, and I got to unearth it because it just, by 56, Hildegard is at least 50. At least 50.
1: Yeah, I was saying, now that not having heard of her then, I didn't know. But, now that I've heard you talk about her, she's been on up, kind of up there.
0: Yeah.
1: Back then in 56.
0: Yeah. And so, this is, she was in like touring shows like Follies that toured around, things like that. And, she had some bit parts in TV shows, which wasn't unusual. So that kind of thing. But her real heyday was before that,
1: Right. So, right around around the World War II or.
0: Yeah,
1: maybe post-World War II.
0: The last time I saw Paris, it was really before World War II, was probably her real heyday. She was interviewed at one time, and like I said, she wore these elegant clothes and these long gloves and stuff, and she said, "Miss Piggy stole the gloves idea from me." So, she did a lot of kind of risque things, and she'd give long-stemmed roses to men in the audience and all that. But it was she was never like a smut queen or anything, but she was absolutely a cabaret vocalist.
1: Wow, that's interesting. I heard about her, I thought, who is she? And I never knew anybody who knew anything about her. So that's
0: they wouldn't still be alive. But
1: yeah.
0: She played piano a bit, and but supper clubs and cabarets were her thing.
1: Right.
0: And I think we're going into the news. So
1: okay, well, great. Thanks
0: a
1: lot.
0: Thanks for calling.
1: That.
0: Appreciate it.
2: American boy in Paris fell for a lovely mademoiselle. With no French at his command, he tried to make her understand.

toujours wondering how you are. And that's the way I felt right from the start. Ah, chérie, my love for you is très, très fort. I wish my French were good enough

0: new some alone.
1: WGN Radio, I'm Raleigh James, and there's Hildegard. And Darling, je vous aime beaucoup. It was written in 1935 by Anna Sassenko, and she was Hildegard's manager, and it turned out that it was in a movie. Now, it came out in 36 on Shellac on 78 on Columbia, but it was in the movie Love and Kisses that Hildegard sang it, and that got to about number 21 in 43. But then, you know, a dozen years later, here comes Nat King Cole making it an absolute smash, and although it got to number 7 in 55, and yeah, it was just terrific. Dean Martin put it on his French Style album, but that's more of a joke. All right, I think. Anyway, that's the deal. So yeah, she had it going on in a generation that was well before anybody who is listening to this show. Dave on the North Side, welcome to WGN Radio.
2: Hello.
1: What's up?
2: I heard you talking about Larry Darnell.
1: Yes, I played your request, and then I also played his soliloquy.
2: Yeah, I was listening to that. Did you say that he was a cross-dresser?
1: Yeah, well, the Dude Drop-In was a notorious club for that.
2: So was he like a transvestite? Or was
1: I think he was performing. Whether or not he lived the life, I didn't know him.
2: Mm-hmm. Then you talked about Lou Rawls.
1: The interesting thing is that, and like I say, I don't know whether he was gay or not, but I mentioned he was born and he died in Columbus, Ohio, and he was a gospel singer. I believe he had a marriage in there, but of course that doesn't mean anything, as you well know. But by the time he was 15, he was doing those burlesque road shows, the brown skin models. You can look that up if you don't know. But then he got the gig at the Dew Drop Inn, which is also where, of course, Little Richard was, and he had real notoriety for that.
2: And he hooked up with Little Richard also?
1: Well, at the Dew Drop Inn, sure, they would have been contemporaries. I understand it's been fully restored, and that I don't know, but it was originally, African-American traveling performers, but Little Richard improvised Tutti Frutti there, you know, with lyrics that didn't go on the record, obviously. But, Ray Charles, Irma Thomas, Fats Domino, it was stuff like that. And there was a lot of cross-dressing there.
2: Interesting. So Little Richard, was he like a trans, or was he just
1: Little Richard was confused. He was absolutely gay, no doubt about that. But, you know, growing up in the South and growing up deeply religious, you know, Southern Baptist and all that kind of stuff, he was not comfortable in his own skin. And, you know, notoriously had given up rock and roll, to burned his records, to be in the ministry and all that kind of stuff. But, the Dew Drop Inn was, in some ways, it was a straight club, but the woman who was the kind of MC at the club was Patsy Bedelia. And Patsy, by the way, was a openly gay black drag queen. And, he was at the club Desire before that. But, originally they called them female impersonators and all of that. Yeah. So the owner of the Dew Drop Inn absolutely thought it was fine because, of course, she was a charismatic host and entertainer. And I'll tell you, some of the people who, in addition to Little Richard, Bobby Marchand. And Bobby Marchand was notorious as a cross-dresser. He was so good. He did There's Something on Your Mind, the Big J. McNeely record that he did the soliloquy in. You've probably heard that. He used to appear there regularly. And so, it was several people there as that. But technically, it was not a quote-unquote gay club, if you will. But with Patsy kind of running the show, it was definitely a lot of cross-dressing.
2: Okay, was it Little Richard and was it Billy Hines? I thought you mentioned, or was it Les Lou Ross and Billy Hines? Something about like the two of them were like a couple
1: don't,
2: or something.
1: I don't know about a connection with Billy Hines at all.
2: I heard you mention that before, or maybe it was someone else.
1: No, don't know.
2: Can you remember if it was Little Richard or if it was Lou Rouse?
1: There was a connection through Earl Hines, I think, more than anything.
2: Okay.
1: Lou Rawls performed with Earl. You know, that's classic jazz there. And so Billy was a member of the Hines family. But, you'd think of him more with Earl Hines.
2: But Earl Hines, they were straight? Or they weren't?
1: Yes, I have no reason to doubt that.
2: Okay.
1: That was not, I don't know what these people do personally, but what I can tell you, on stage and all, there was nothing of that ilk at all.
2: Yeah, I'm sorry. I had heard rumors, so I was trying to clarify some of it.
1: I have never heard a rumor that Lou Rawls was gay, ever.
2: Okay, well, yeah. So, I know he's gay, but
1: he was married multiple times, three times, Lana and then somebody and then Nina. And, I think there were things in terms of if you were to go back there and see, okay, well, at this point he played this character or whatever, that kind of thing. But I would say I've never heard any talk about that, about Lou Rawls at all.
2: Okay. Bro, it is more of Little Richard and Larry Darnell.
1: Well, it isn't like it. Now, the internet, sadly, is just loaded with information. So if you want a story about Lou Rawls being gay, I guarantee you'll find it. If you look hard enough, I'm sure there was something about his funeral or whatever. But anyway, the bottom line is I never heard it. And so you'd have to get it from somebody who knew him better than I knew him, which was actually not at all. I knew he had marital issues a few times, and there were money issues about that. And then there were rifts between the children of one marriage to the wife of another marriage and that mm-hmm. kind of stuff. That kind of dirt you'd hear about. But in terms of what you're talking about, I never heard it. That's not to say either way, but nope, I would say no.
2: Okay, yeah, like you said, I heard rumors. I don't want to clarify
1: anything. Probably rumors about everything, but I just, don't, in any way, I wouldn't buy it. You'd have to do a lot to convince me.
2: Yeah, like you said, I just wanted to do research before I started having discussions with people about
1: it. Well, don't listen to an idiot talk show host. Research it yourself. Look for documents.
2: Yeah.
1: Get it that
2: That's
1: way.
2: What my papa used to tell me. Papa told me the same thing. He's like, don't take other people's. He's like, do your own research.
1: Right, and especially online, if it isn't sourced, then don't believe it. It's got to be sourced. You've got to be able to see with a footnote where it came from.
2: Okay. Let's move on, because that seems like a touchy subject you don't really care to talk about.
1: Well, no, I mean, I don't think there is a subject. There is no subject. So what else?
2: Okay. How about Stan Freberg? Do you care for him?
1: Oh, I loved Stan Freberg. He was terrific. Absolutely. He was one of the funniest human beings. Absolutely.
2: I catch him on the old time radio show every once in a while. And, they do clips from him.
1: Yeah.
2: Couple of weeks ago, they did the Elderly Man River instead of the Old Man River.
1: Yeah, absolutely. I mean, you can get all of his works. That's easy to get. All that stuff is available. And, he often found himself paired with Mel Blanc and did a number of things with him, but other things as well. My favorite, of course, was that whole AT&T deal and the direct dialing demonstration, and they took away our Murray Hills. That was my favorite. But there were so many.
2: Do you know he played on a Bugs Bunny cartoon?
1: Yeah, that's what I'm saying. Absolutely.
2: He played as a tortoise, and the hare and the tortoise and the hare, where they race each other. And he's like going throughout. He's got all these different...
1: Yeah, it was Junior Bear, J-U-N-Y-E-R, Junior Bear. And actually, originally, it was Kent Rogers, and Rogers was killed. Now, this is a long time ago. Mm. This is long before you were born. This was World War II. And what happened was Rogers was drafted, went into the war, or joined. I don't know why he got in the war, but anyway, he was, and he died at the war. And so at that point, they got Freeberg to take that role. And the cartoon was What's Bruin, Bruin, you know, B-R-E-W-I-N, apostrophe B-R-U-I-N. And it was their version of the Three Bears. And that's, like I was saying, you know, he was paired with Mel Blanc on a lot of stuff. So he was the voice of Dumb Dog in Foxy by Proxy. He was a number of things. Mm-hmm. He did voice work for Walt Disney's company, the Imagineers, that kind of stuff. He played Mr. Busy the Beaver in Lady and a Tramp, and some other stuff. He also, interestingly, he's credited with his interpretation of Pete Puma was the basis of Dawes Butler's voice of Sam, the cat paired with Sylvester in Mouse and Garden. So,
2: okay.
1: And, you know, he voiced K.G. Coyote, the father of Wile E. Coyote in Little Go Beep.
2: And, oh, okay. Yeah.
1: Yeah. And yeah, so.
2: I guess that is that tunes.
1: Yeah.
2: I found out about that he did this by listening to the Cartoon Channel. They do like a history on some of the stuff, and yeah, they talk about him.
1: He was on Capitol. He, as far as his popularity with music, with records, Capitol signed him, and that's like 1951, and he started doing the satires. And one of the most famous was John and Marcia. And he played both characters, John and Marcia, repeating each other's names. And you can look that up online, because that was a very big thing. And, he satirized Furl and Husky, a Dear John letter that was hilarious. And, of course, you know, Johnny Ray's Cry. He did it as Try. And St. George and the Dragonette. He did that.
2: Yeah.
1: You know, that was Dawes Butler, June Foray, and Stan Freeberg. Exactly. And there are a ton of them, just a ton of them. But like I say, my favorite was they took away our Murray Hills.
2: Who was that?
1: They took away our Murray Hills. That was my favorite.
2: I have to hear that again. They got one where he was doing a spinoff of TV. Because I guess TV was coming, radio was going out,
1: yeah,
2: and he was making fun of it.
1: Yeah. Well, there are literally dozens and dozens of these. You know, his parody of The Great Pretender by the Platters, or, you know, his parody of Banana Boat Song, you know, the Harry Belafonte thing. And there's an endless supply of that. And this is a guy whose material is well known, and he had fun. Yeah. You know, when McCarthyism was big in the 50s, he would poke fun at that, and parody Joe McCarthy and other things. And so it's just everything. Capitol would not release a couple of his things. He made a parody of Arthur Godfrey, and Capitol said no, they wouldn't do it. And the reason they didn't, it had nothing to do with good taste. They thought Godfrey would take legal action. And they also, same kind of thing, he was spoofing Ed Sullivan, you know, Toast of the Town. He did Most of the Town. But when Rhino released that box set, they're both in it. And of course, every Christmas, we usually play Green Christmas, which was huge. You know, I mean, everybody knows that, I think. So, and the old Payola Roll Blues, you know, which was, that was the deal. It's a number of things. Presents United States of America, that was the early years. That was big, too. But I'll have to find they took away our Murray Hills, because that whole AT&T thing was one of my favorite bits.
2: Yeah, I think that's the one I'm talking about. I'd like to hear that again. I was wondering if you could play the drag of the St. George one too.
1: Yeah, let me write it down. I've certainly got that on this computer. It's a hit, obviously. St.
2: Yeah, I don't have internet, so when you say I can go listen to it, it's like, yeah, right, okay.
1: And they took away our Murray Hills, because I like it.
2: I want to say hi to my girlfriend, Betty. Hi, Betty.
1: Hi, Betty. Okay. Yeah. All right, Dave, good deal. We'll do it.
2: Okay. Also, I was wondering, you were talking last week about WBBM and the score going from a half signal to a quarter signal or something.
1: It's not the call letters now, but yeah. I was going to say that's all online too, but anyway. I will talk about that when I've got more time, I promise.
2: Oh, I'm sorry.
1: Okay.
2: All right.
1: Thanks, appreciate it. And that's, of course, on FM now, but we're talking about the AM seal. All right, so we'll get to Gene and Dalton. There'll be room for you, too. One more bumper coming up. And, of course, it will be Turn On Your Love Light, which is what didn't play for me before, but I have every hope that it will now. Coming up on WGN Radio.

0: 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I'm Ollie James, so that concludes Jimmy P's six-pack. Yeah, and he said, let your love light shine. Nope, turn on your love light is what we're doing there. Bobby Blue Bland on Duke, 1961, supposedly written by Don Roby as Diedrich Malone. And if you believe that, I've got a bridge to sell you. But it's a good song no matter who wrote it. All right, so there you go. Time is ticking away, and we are going to conclude the show with Gene and Dalton. So, Gene, how are you feeling tonight?
1: Oh, you know what? You made my night, but you want to know something? You know so much. You read people's minds. When you talked about Hildegard to that gentleman, you know, I just missed Hildegard about two or three times. My mom was born in Sheboygan, and Milwaukee, we were always there. And I loved her music. And I tell you, when I was explaining to Kimberly, she had this song. I said, Jay Vazay or something like that.
0: Yeah.
1: And as I was saying that, Raleigh, you'll never believe it, it's ironic. As I was telling Kimberly that, you start playing that song.
0: Yep.
1: Read people's minds.
0: Yeah. That was her signature song. She was known for it. Most people remember the Nat King Cole version, but hers was huge.
1: Oh, and how. And, you know, my husband and I, we kept missing her, you know, when we would drive through.
0: Yeah.
1: And she was in that one hotel. I'm getting old now. Like when you said, probably nobody listening is old, but I'm 92 years old and I remember her well.
0: Right.
1: And I'm so glad you played it. You made me feel good. I've been really, you know, in your prayers for Thea. It's not going well, but you know what? Every day is a day she's here, and I'm praying that something will come up, that those infusions will work. You know, there's hope.
0: Oh, yeah. Know? Yeah, I hate to say this. You're ending the show, but you're ending it on a positive note. You're always such a breath of fresh air with your attitude. I hope you'll call me soon. And as far as Hildegard, could have been the Blackstone, the Drake, or the Palmer House. And we'll talk to you next time.
1: It was one of them.
0: Yep. All right, thanks.
1: Thank you.
0: Thanks. Appreciate it, Gene.
1: I want to thank you. Ended my night nice. But it just seems so funny to me. It always will. That was ironic as I'm explaining it. And you played it. Bye-bye.
0: Okay, bye. Thanks. And I think that's it. We're already in the news on WGN, so I'll just say if you're listening to the stream, that's a wrap.
2: 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I'm Grant Marshall, 2020 News. Real news, real stories, real fun. Prop gun, scrappiness is a showgun. Mother of the sneers behind the wheel north of New York City with her 9-year-old in the back seat when something sets off mommy big time. She whips out her fake pistol and brandishes it at somebody cops say before screeching out of there. The law caught up with Nitty Skitty Bang Bang before she got far with her phony firearm. Trigger slap happy's facing charges. Have toy gun. Will unravel. Dirty slots. One-armed bandit indeed. A reputed gangster's luck looked a little too lucky at a Rhode Island casino, where prosecutors say he and some pals rigged the game by grabbing inside information on slot machine bonuses and jackpots, then timing their play to cash in big. Authorities claim the crew doubled their digital dough to more than $1 million before the house finally caught on. Luck be a shady, and now the jackpot comes with jail bars. Batman busted, a caped crusaders causing commotion in Mexico. A mystery man dubbed Batman is allegedly bagging bike bandits, binding suspected scooter snatchers to lampposts with bundles of duct tape, then branding them with doodled whiskers and thief scribbles. Cops say the tied-up troublemakers are actually the victims, and now they're hunting the homemade hero instead. Holy handcuffs, Batman. When the vigilante needs a lawyer, the plot's officially flipped. And that's what's happening. I'm Grant Marshall, 2020 News.
0: This is a replay of the Wednesday night, July 29th, WGN show. We started right at 10. If you don't hear yourself on it, it's because you didn't call. Oh, I hope you'll rectify that soon. We're live Monday through Thursday evenings from 10 to 1 Central. 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

0: WGN Radio. I'm Raleigh James. We have 3 hours to spend together. If it's on your mind, well, you know the deal. It'll be on mine. And your requests, too. Yeah, we got the rest of Jimmy P's six-pack and Stan's two requests, and hopefully some of yours as well. All right, so all that said, I look for things with the help of many of you, especially Bob. Engineer Bob sends me terrific links of things that I would otherwise never think about. For instance, what did people do before eyeglasses? And, you know, we take so many things for granted, and of course it's not a new invention, to say the least, but nonetheless, there were a lot of humans roaming the earth before they got around to it. And so what'd they do? Well, it's interesting. We know some things and not others. But as far as glasses similar to what we wear today, that goes to Pisa, Italy, around 1286, when a craftsman fastened a couple of lenses to a frame made of wood, or maybe bone, and that was the first actual eyeglasses. But so that's 1286. But this is not the first time that humankind realized that there was a problem when you couldn't see too well. What did our prehistoric ancestors do? Well, to some degree, of course, we don't know, and exactly how the sight impaired kept up with the pack in a group of hunter-gatherers, that's lost to history to some degree. But even with imperfect vision, and you know, if it's imperfect enough, yeah, if you're very, very nearsighted, you've got incredible close-up vision. So possible that they were steered toward craftsman's role for their ability to focus on detail. So very nearsighted, that usually had a plus side. Yeah, unless they were running from the enemy, so to speak. But long before the guy in Italy fastened lenses to a piece of wood or bone, they were working on this. And there's some evidence that this dates back to the Bronze Age. Glass and rock crystals, and there's something called the Nimrod lens, and they found that in Assyrian remains. Current day Iraq, actually. Not known exactly what they were used for. Some say, well, it was just a magnifying glass, and it would go between 7 or 9 times the ones that were found. So that could be interesting. But the other thing is there were holes in them, like resting points, meaning that they could have been propped up in a way that allowed artisans to use their hands and look through them. And then there was a 5,300-year-old Egyptian ivory knife handle with carved microscopic figures, showing that the ancient Egyptians had a mean for providing vision enhancements other than the severely myopic. But we also have crystal lenses. A 2.3-gram convex was found in the tomb of a son of Chinese Emperor Liu. So that's first century. And as far as exactly what did that, hard to say. But my favorite was the ancient Romans. And there are some historians who say, well, they believe that emeralds and green gemstones would be a way to provide a visual aid. Well, maybe so, but it's more likely to have been the first sunglasses than necessarily anything for a true vision acuity. But Emperor Nero watched a gladiator event with the assistance of a smaragdus, an emerald gem. But as I say, that probably helped him block the glare more than see too clearly. And then there was water globes, which is interesting. A Roman philosopher, Seneca, described the magnifying effect of water in glass. Letters, however small and dim, are comparatively large and distinct when seen through a glass globe filled with water. Couldn't walk around with it, I don't think, but Pliny the Elder also noted lens-like qualities that resulted from combining elements, although he was actually looking for flammability as far as that goes, focusing the sun's rays through glass and all those kind of things. But interesting to note, mirrors, as far as that goes, where Seneca continued to write about this, saying there were mirrors that would increase every object's size that they reflect. Absolutely. Concave metal glass or crystal mirrors could be used to magnify smaller text. So certainly for the last 1,000 years or so, they were working on it. But the major development came in the 9th century with reading stones, curved glass surfaces used to magnify print. And that was discussed at length by Arab mathematicians. And in fact, Al-Haytham's 1021 Book of Optics pretty much detailed it fairly well, typically made from quartz, rock, crystal or beryl. Reading stones were fashioned in a plano convex with the flat side against the page of the book and the rounded side on top, giving a clear view of the lettering below. So there's actually, I think, one surviving example of that that was found from the 12th century in Sweden in 1999. But it's interesting to note those things, because all the things that we take absolutely for granted, yeah, what do we do beforehand? All right, so enough of that. Now, if it's on your mind, it'll be on mine. And right now, it is on Elizabeth's mind in Rock Falls. Welcome back to WGN Radio. So last we talked while we mourned Mr. Chubbs. Mr. Chubbs selected a replacement for you. So how's it going?
1: Right. The little bandit, he is just a character, and he's so much fun.
0: Well, great.
1: Whenever he hears the air conditioning come on, he runs over and lies on the vent where the cold air is coming out.
0: Smart. Okay. I don't blame him a bit. That's brilliant on his part. How big is he?
1: Well, he was 18 pounds when I got him, and I don't know what he is now. I haven't had him weighed.
0: Well, small enough to, fit on the vent. So that's nice.
1: No, he lies on it.
0: Yeah.
1: First his head.
0: Yeah.
1: And then he crawls forward, and then the rest of him.
0: that's terrific.
1: And he was groomed today, and when the groomer brought him out, he said, "Bandit is a nice little gentleman."
0: Isn't that good to know? I'll tell you what, there are, online on the internet, there are tons of people grooming dogs, and some of them are anything but nice.
1: Oh, I'm sure.
0: Yeah.
1: I'm sure.
0: Yeah, they're fun to watch, especially when they go after the groomer. But that wouldn't be fun for the groomer, to say the least. But so Bandon apparently can be groomed by almost anybody. Had his nails clipped as well.
1: He was just really good, and he looked really cute.
0: Good.
1: I had to go to Iowa City a couple weeks ago, and so I had to leave early in the morning. And I took him back to the lady who had been keeping him to stay overnight and for part of the next day. So he got there, and she all of a sudden, "Here's the neighborhood coming. We want to see Bandit. Is Bandit here yet? We want to see Bandit."
0: Oh, that's great. That's great. He had a welcoming committee.
1: Yes, and he was so happy.

0: there.
1: I love
0: it. And he looked at me, and he saw me, and he turned around and went the other way.
1: Now,
0: so I asked what in the world he's doing. And they said, well, it's one of them is named Tally, and the other one is Barney. And he, right now they're going through the store mapping everything. And then their job will be to keep roaming around and finding what shelves need to be stocked.
1: Oh, that's wonderful. Now, see, here I thought they were going to have, like, samples of something, like hold out a platter for you to check out.
0: No, no. He does not interact with customers, it says.
1: Yet.
0: He's 79 inches tall.
1: Okay.
0: And just a tall, slim column with a base of wheels.
1: Well,
0: and some kind of a face kind of thing.
1: Yeah, Tally is actually the brand name of Simbi Robotics, and there's Marty, that's Badger. So they are actually being sold to supermarkets for inventory scanning, like you say. Also, spill hazard detection.
0: Oh, well, that's good.
1: Yeah, and some of them can do floor cleaning, which is really good. So, but the purpose is probably that inventory tracking, which is great. I wonder at what point they'll be able to restock the shelves themselves.
0: Well, I don't know. He doesn't have any arms.
1: Well, that's this model, but I'm sure that the robotics companies are working on them.
0: Well, I know. It's scary in a way.
1: Yeah.
0: How many jobs might be lost. But.
1: Well.
0: So then this week I saw it again.
1: Yeah.
0: And I said, hello. And I could swear it said, hello, back to me. And I'm probably
1: It might have. Yeah, you know, I'll tell you, anything with an AI chip at this time, for the most part, is scarily designed to be friendly. And that's why when I'm smart enough not to ask AI about obscure R&B oldies. Forget about it. However, if I've got some computer questions that are driving me a little crazy, I'd say 7 times out of 10, AI will get me what I need and quickly. But what's a little off-putting is how personable it is. And, of course, you know, you're talking to a machine, but it makes you feel like the warmth of talking to a person. And every time I interact with that, I think to myself, I can see how people are, you know, falling in love with something on the internet that's not real and all that. They're almost a little too well programmed for that. It might be a little better if they were a little more mechanical. But they're wishing you a good evening and they're telling you how brilliant you are and all this kind of stuff. So yeah, I wouldn't be surprised if the robot would say hello to you.
0: I've heard that some of them are reprogramming themselves and hacking into other robots.
1: Well, okay, let's talk a little about this for a moment. There are things they can do, but everything that robotics and artificial intelligence does at this point in time is still a deductive reasoning model. There is absolutely no inductive reasoning. So the idea like HAL, you know, from 2001 or something is going to come and take over, that's not the model or how they're programmed. But the deductive reasoning is so fine-tuned that there's associative reasoning and other things, but it still all comes back to deduction. And that's what keeps us safe.
0: It's scary to me.
1: Yeah, well, if I find out while I'm still roaming the planet, and hopefully I'll be gone, that they've made that leap to inductive reasoning, then I'm with you. I'll be scared all the way. But with deductive reasoning, it's just a sophisticated form of garbage in, garbage out.
0: But I don't think we know the whole plan of what's going on. I think there are things going on we don't know about where they are.
1: Well, from what I can tell, they're not there yet. And I've really spent some time researching this, actually, because like you, it was a little off-putting. And I think they can be there. I think we're probably less than 10 years away from it, but I don't have 10 years, so I'm not too worried.
0: I don't either.
1: Yeah, right. So it's like, okay, that's for some other generation.
0: Absolutely.
1: And, you know, really, since the advent of digital technology, and we've been building up to this since the Industrial Revolution, really, that was all the precursor. All along, unfortunately, technology is ahead of wisdom. So when we get things, we're not necessarily bright enough to know what we shouldn't do with them. And so,
0: I know.
1: Yeah, that's, you know, that'll become a factor. But as far as the platforms now, they're strictly

0: deductive.
1: Well, I got over my shock at seeing that thing.
0: I think that's great. No, I think that's great, and I wouldn't be surprised if the next generations are programmed to be more friendly to humans. And like I say, that's a little off-putting for people who don't understand the technology. But you know where that's really going to come in handy, and the customer will never see this, but all the warehousing, places like Amazon and stuff like that. Robotics for warehousing is it's already in place, but as it gets more fine-tuned, that absolutely will eliminate a lot of workers.
1: I would like one to do some housework for me.
0: Yeah, well, they make them. Now, you and I don't have the funds to buy one, the kind we want.
1: No,
0: but you know, and simple ones maybe, but the kinds we want, no, it's out of our reach. But they exist. So, yeah.
1: Well, it'll be a whole new world, I'm afraid.
0: At this point, you'll just have to settle for a Roomba.
1: I don't have one of those either.
0: Yeah, well, there you go. So we look at this, and it's one of the societal things, so we don't talk about it much on the air because it's a dead serious topic, but we are getting to the point where all the economic systems of the world are failing because all of them, I don't care what it is, are based upon full employment. And we no longer need that. And as time goes on, we'll need that less and less. And not everybody is an entrepreneur. And so what will happen? Well, again, that's for brighter minds than me. But it absolutely is a problem.
1: I wonder what jobs will be left that they can't do. There's
0: probably many things. Because as I say, they're pretty far away from inductive reasoning. So, all of the things that the Industrial Revolution bought us, all of the assembly lines and stuff like that, that's already a foregone conclusion. And there will be a lot more as well. So, and we're starting to see the amount of people who are not needed in specific jobs. And, you know, I mean, what's the answer? I don't know. They float guaranteed income for all. But this is one where whoever comes up with this really gets the Nobel Prize because it is a problem. And on that note, just have fun with Bandit, who is very much alive and not robotic at all.
1: No, he's not.
0: All right,
1: he's a good boy.
0: That's right. That's right. And you're spoiling him to death. And that's just
1: I am.
0: Yeah.
1: I am.
0: And that's just wonderful. Well, keep me posted and thanks for calling.
1: Okay. Thanks, right. Riley. Bye.
0: Yeah. So while we're back to technology for a minute, not high tech, but wonderful tech, the Sea Crane Company. Oh, man, I'll tell you what. Bob Crane should be knighted. When he, like many of us, were complaining about radio reception decades ago, he said, I can do better. And he did. All of his radios have terrific AM and FM reception, unbeatable AM and FM reception for modern radios. And many of them have a ton of other lovely features that you will like. But when I say that the Wi-Fi 3 has unbeatable reception, you're thinking, well, it's not AM or FM. What is it? It will connect to even the most lackluster wireless access point or Wi-Fi router. 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And as I say, thank God they didn't have this in 1957, or I never would have left the bedroom. 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

0: WGN Radio. I'm Ronnie James. Well, that was one of Jimmy T's six packs, and that's the G-Clefs. Yeah, you thought Doo-Wop didn't come out of Boston? Well, probably didn't, but it did out of Roxbury, that's for sure, and that's where they were from. There were four brothers, actually, who formed that group. The Scott brothers, Teddy, Chris, Timmy, and Arnold. I think their next-door neighbor was in the act, too, Ray Gibson. And there might have been other people briefly, but that pretty much was it for the G-Clefs. And that was actually the first single they released, 1956, on Pilgrim. And the flip side, Darla, My Darlin', was also worthy of airplay. So thanks to Jimmy P for suggesting it. Yeah, I was thinking a little more about these robots that that we are seeing now everywhere. And keep in mind that it's not only a question of the technology developing to a point, it's also about how much does it cost to get one. You know, I was joking about how much it costs to get one to clean your house, but for instance, you've got easy aisle scanners for inventory, but getting something that's going to be able to handle the bagging and know that the eggs are fragile and what to do with the fruit and all those things. It actually does exist, but there's no grocery store on the planet that can afford to have them. So that's a factor as well. Eventually the R&D comes out of it, but for now, I think that you're pretty safe on that. So back to low tech. Did you know there's eight colors you didn't know existed? Actually, on a spiritual plane, there's probably tens of thousands of colors you didn't know existed, but I mean on this particular planet. And, you thought that Crayola covered them all and they're, 500 box or whatever. The average English speaker identifies 11 colors in general. That's interesting. I guess there's been surveys. And objects fall into one color category or another, or it's amalgamation of two, like blue, green, or red, orange, or whatever. And that's easy. But apparently we've got other colors. And of course, they're amalgamations. But Drake's neck, it's apparently, if you spend time watching ducks in the park, you'll recognize it. It's a rich bottle green color, and it refers to a male mallard, the drake. And apparently, that was actually replicated as a dye in the 18th century. Drunk tank pink, and that's been used to reduce hostile, violent, and aggressive behavior, making it the perfect color to paint holding cells. And notoriously, the former sheriff of Maricopa County would use them for prisoner underwear. But the official name of the color is Baker Miller pink. And the directors at the Naval Correctional Facility, where they researched this, found out that this might actually work. It's also known as Pepto-Bismol pink or Barbie pink, but there it is. All right. I don't even know how to pronounce it. Erbernian, instead of painting the walls ivory, off-white, eggshell, pearl, or beige, try Erbernian, yellowish-white, Latin. You, yeah, right. It's translate to made of or relating to ivory. There are other odd color names for ivory. I know. I'm trying to think of one. I was working somewhere and we had a personal appearance, and on the memo, it told us to wear this. I forget the color now, but absolutely none of us knew what it was. Not a clue. But Falu, a shade of dye often used in deep red paint, and the quintessential red barn door. And why Falu? It was found in the mines of Falun, Sweden. Gamboge, that covers a range of colors of yellow, deep saffron to mustard yellow. And the easiest reference, they say, is the robes of Buddhist monks, but I personally haven't seen any. It's a natural dye sourced from the gum resin of Southeast Asian trees. All right, here you go. This is terrible. I even wondered whether I could mention this on the air. Goose turd green. A real color name coined during the Elizabethan era. Like Drake's neck, it was avian inspired, but it's a deeper reflection of the bird's anatomy. We probably don't need to go further than say it's a bright light green color specifically used in fashion and a part of sensational marketing tactics to attract customers. Yeah, if they knew what it was called, maybe they wouldn't be likely to. Along the same disgusting lines, there's puke. And that's actually considered to be, as of the 16th century, a color, puke colored, green, yellow, any combination. Well, no, actually, it was originally in the 16th century, high quality wool used to make stockings that they called puke from the Dutch word puuk, P-U-U-C, meaning best grade of cloth. So it was a deep brown dye used for hosiery. So yeah, puke color. Razzmatazz? Sure, why not? Between raspberries and roses, invented in 1993 by Crayola, but they're inventive guys there. First introduced in the big box, it actually wasn't that big, only 96 crayons, but one of them was razzmatazz. It was named by a five-year-old in a contest, Name the New Color Contest. Yeah, see, I was waiting for things like statutory grape, but so far they're not in any of the boxes. Anti-establish mint? Yeah, there's all sorts of possibilities, but those are official as far as that goes, in case you were wondering. 888-876-5593. Fran is in Austin. What's up tonight, Fran?
1: I'm still laughing at your two colors that you came up with.
0: Oh yeah, years ago I came up with
1: establishment. I like.
0: Yeah,
1: that.
0: absolutely. I think it was the '60s. I had suggested it, and it was funny because many years later on Rush's show, he actually referred to something. I don't know, some politician was behaving badly, and he thought it was hilarious that someone thought of statutory grape. And I thought, hey, Rush, I thought of this about 40 years ago. So yeah.
1: Yeah, I know I've done that. I thought of words or something, and then somebody else says, "What? That was mine."
0: Mm-hmm.
1: Anyway, one thing is, I finally got my computer sort of working.
0: Yeah.
1: The reason I say sort of working is because I hate Windows 11. Nothing seems to work the way, so many other keystrokes are different.
0: Mm-hmm.
1: And I'm trying to do my email, and I've got a whole bunch of it I want to delete. And it's just, it deletes one and then it stops while it opens the other. I don't want it to open them. I just want to go through the list and delete them.
0: Right. Absolutely.
1: And, because I've got like 1,200 and something in that, and I usually use my other email address because that one is so clogged up,
0: yeah.
1: And it's mostly junk, and so I want to get rid of it. The only good thing is that I can listen to a lot of the music I have on my computer,
0: okay.
1: Which is great. So that's a good thing, but oh my God.
0: You're not alone.
1: Yeah, I know. I've got three hours left of tech training, and I don't think I'm going to get too far with that because I'm going between the, I want to learn to do some other things on my phone as well. And so I have to divide this training between those two things, but at least it's progress, at least, my computer is working again. The only problem is poor Gary's computer totally died.
0: Oh, geez. How old is the computer?
1: How old is your computer, Gary? How old is your computer? About 9 years old.
0: Mm. And he's running Windows 11 on it?
1: No, he's running Windows 10.
0: All right, I was going to say Windows 10. It will accept, and of course, if it's dying, you can't really ask it why it died.
1: Yeah, no, it won't come up. I mean,
0: right? That's what I mean.
1: Tried,
0: so it's a brick.
1: Yeah, we put it in other plugs. We but other things work in that outlet. So it's not an outlet
0: right.
1: problem.
0: No, it's a brick at this point. That one's going to be tough.
1: Yeah.
0: There's actually, like, for things about how to quickly delete email and stuff, believe it or not, if you go to Google and you just say Windows 11, how do I quickly delete email, and mention the email program, whatever it is, you'd be surprised. This is something where AI is pretty damn good at it, and it may give you a quick answer.
1: Oh, okay.
0: And,
1: I'll try that.
0: Yeah,
1: it's
0: not perfect by any means, and I've been led down the garden path a few times, but for the most part, I've been impressed about how good it is with current technology. Now, of course, the definition of insanity when it comes to Windows and Microsoft is doing the same thing the same way and expecting the same result, because you won't get it. It will be different each time. And The problem with Windows 11 is that the brain trust in Redmond, Washington, apparently, looks at things that are absolutely glitches in the programming and decides whether it's integral to the program or whether it's just something that's a convenience for the user. Case in point, if you are accessing files elsewhere on your LAN, and you set them up on the computer, say as music files, and you're accessing them from another computer, they come up as general items, period. And you can change them to music sometimes, but they won't stay. Now, I am so not alone in this. There are tens of thousands of people complaining about this. And Microsoft just says, well, that's not integral to the program, so we haven't put it on the docket to fix.
1: Of course.
0: Well, it's integral to my life, people. Yeah, exactly. Yeah.
1: Yeah, exactly. Yeah.
0: But so, yeah, try the AI thing. I think you will be surprised.
1: Yeah, I will. I use ChatGPT on my phone a lot, and it tells me stuff, but, you know, pretty good. But sometimes it's mistaken. But I want, talking about robots to clean my house, I don't, you know, I wouldn't mind having a robot to clean my house, but I also want it to cook.
0: Oh, wouldn't that be nice?
1: Oh God, that would. I hate to cook. I can, you know, I don't mind. I mean, I don't like to clean the house, but I don't mind it. But I absolutely loathe cooking.
0: I don't blame you.
1: Well, you know,
0: it takes so much time, and the payoff, you eat the meal in 20 minutes. So it's like you spent.
1: And then you got to clean up, and then you got, you know, it's like
0: Right.
1: I always want to cook things that you just pour some, you know, you get some meat, you pour some sauce over it, and that's it.
0: Right.
1: You know, or whatever.
0: Right. Right. The old just add water. Yes, exactly.
1: I'm with you.
0: It's a total waste of time. And I know there are cooks who enjoy this and all. And I look at it and say, that's 3 hours out of my day for your damn meal. You know, so that's
1: yeah.
0: Very, yeah. I know.
1: I've got a friend who's vegan, and she also keeps kosher. And I said, what in the heck do you eat? But she spends so much time in the kitchen, you know, with doing things. And I'm like, oh, my God, no, I give up.
0: Yeah.
1: Unfortunately, I ate too many of those frozen dinners and things. And I know that's not good for me, but.
0: Well, it's quick,
1: cooking,
0: it's easy, and sometimes it's tasty. No, I understand that. And, of course, you microwave them, and God knows what that does to the nutrition count. I'm convinced it's doing us no good whatsoever.
1: Oh, that's probably very true, you know, but it's easy. I go for easy.
0: That's exactly right. I'm with you 100%. But, of course, this probably explains why I'm not a well woman, you know, so I'm sure that sure that eating correctly would be a big boon to health, but then I couldn't do anything else. I'd just be cooking.
1: Right. Yeah, and a lot of times you say you eat like a 9-year-old whose parents are gone
0: for
1: the weekend. I can relate. I can definitely relate to that. It was funny because I went to the doctor. My A1C was down. I'm not even on any kind of diabetic medication now.
0: Good, good.
1: It's, you know, but it, and she said, you must be really doing well on your diet. I just kind of smiled.
0: Yeah.
1: I didn't really say anything because I have not been doing well. That morning, I had just had 2 donuts. I mean,
0: absolutely. No, a lot of that, it's just the way it is. Your pancreas decided to work for a couple weeks. So, yeah.
1: Right. Yeah. So now if everything else would work right, they've had to increase my methotrexate because I'm having pain again.
0: Oh.
1: So they'd cut it down, but now I'm having pain in my knees and hands again. So I had to bite the bullet and call her and say, do I need to, not that I want to do this, but do I need to increase my methotrexate? And she said yes, and I'm not happy about that, but, you know, it's not the end of the world.
0: No, you're going to monitor it closely. First, you'll monitor it to see if it makes a big difference, because if it doesn't make a big difference, then the side effects aren't worth it. But if it does make a big difference, then the key is just to really monitor your body, and when you see certain side effects, being proactive immediately.
1: Yeah, she doesn't really seem to listen when I talk about some of the side effects. You know, like the fuzzy, the chemo brain thing and all.
0: Yeah, and it's
1: Oh, well, you're not on a high enough dose, and,
0: I disagree with that. But the fuzzy brain's bad enough, but it's when you start getting the rashes that you were talking about and all that, that's when you really want somebody to look at that.
1: Yeah, and she says, "Oh, it's a little red." Yeah, and she gave me some cream for it.
0: Yeah, right.
1: And then of course I went to the eye doctor because I've been having an infection in my eyes. And wouldn't you know, that particular day, it wasn't bothering me.
0: Oh God.
1: Yeah, and so she says, "Well, your eyes look fine." And I said, "Yeah, but this is just today. Yesterday, you should have seen them." But you know.
0: Well, the good news on that, at least, is it hasn't gotten to the point where it's making a difference in terms of truly physically. It's annoying and all that, but if they're looking at your eyes and saying everything's solid, then you're not having damage. But nonetheless, it's a pain. And of course, like with the rash or whatever, half the time they give you a cortisone cream, which, you know, just kind of adds up to the problem anyway. So,
1: Yeah, that's what they gave me, this big old tub of cortisone cream.
0: That's, I know. And I know the drill. I wish I didn't.
1: And then they gave me something that I could actually put in my eye, but it does not seem to be. I can only use it for a week on, a week off. I'm still kicking, and I'm not, you know, I just have to deal with this stuff and go forward. But,
0: It's absolutely annoying. It's not acute, not life threatening, but it's chronic as hell, and it's a major inconvenience. So I understand completely.
1: Yes, it is.
0: Yes.
1: Yes.
0: Yes. Yes. No. It's like how can I be irritated? Let me count the ways. Yeah.
1: Exactly. Yeah. So
0: yeah. I get
1: one
0: it.
1: One thing is another. I pray if I say, okay, I just want one day where I feel good.
0: Let me know when that happens.
1: I will. Believe me, you'll hear me from here going, yay!
0: All right.
1: But sometimes, okay, well, I'll let you go.
0: Thanks for calling. I appreciate it.
1: All right. Okay.
0: Yeah.
1: Bye.
0: Yeah. My frustration today. I was working in the storage Connex box in the backyard, and this by the way is the deluxe storage Connex box. So don't think that it isn't well provisioned. It's very well air conditioned, and it's got nice carpeting and good drywall and everything else. So you'd never, you know, when you're inside it, it's 40 feet long and 10 feet wide. You wouldn't know that it was a railroad car, but it's perfect for the task. But why I bring that up is, you know, I don't do well with creepy crawly things. Highly allergic to mosquitoes, for instance. So I go in there. I don't care that it's 112 degrees today. Doesn't matter to me. I am clothed head to foot. I'm wearing a long sleeve sweatshirt. I'm wearing sweatpants tight to the body so nothing can get up the side of it. What I didn't realize, more shoes, of course, I didn't realize the socks were the weak link. I'm not exactly sure what bites me, but both of my ankles, multiple bites. It's like, what the hell is this? So John took a picture of them and said, "Why don't you ask AI?" I thought, no, AI does good with my computer problems. I won't be asking at that. But, you know, maybe I'll get to the point that that's a good idea. In the meantime, playing another one of your requests is a good idea. I think we've got Stans from Dearborn coming up on WGN Radio.

0: WGN Radio. I'm Ronnie James. The Shepherds. They were just so great. And that was 1961. It was also 62 on VJ, but originally 61 on Apex, which was Monkey Shepherd's label. And I just thought it was a wonderful song. And of course, the flip side on Apex was Feel Like Lovin', that is also a wonderful song. And but they did so many good things as far as that goes. Elevator Operator, just love it. And more. So anyway, that was one of Jimmy P. Sixpack. 888-876-5593. Glenn is in Madison. Welcome back to WGN Radio.
1: Hi, Raleigh. Thanks for the welcome.
0: Yeah, absolutely. Now, do you have Turn It Up, American Radio Tales, Bob Shannon's book?
1: I do not.
0: All right. This is actually a compendium. Some of them were columns years ago in R&R, but it is just a great little book, and it's got 58 different profiles of everybody from, you know, basically your Wolfman Jackson, Gary Owens and all that, to Lee Abrams and everybody in between.
1: Don Barrett, I think, did something similar
0: well,
1: in L.A.
0: Yes, yes, but this is much more involved. Very well aware of that. But
1: okay.
0: So, yeah, if you can get a copy of it, Turn It Up, American Radio Tales. And Bob Shannon is actually John Driscoll, but it was who's voiceover guy.
1: The John Driscoll,
0: yes.
1: Who did mornings at 10Q?
0: Yes, yes, yes, yes, yes. Yes, that's absolutely true.
1: So I want to digress.
0: Yeah.
1: When 10Q came on the air for the first time, when KGBS stopped being a daytimer,
0: right?
1: They changed the pattern, and they were supposed to play something, and I guess it went amiss. And there was profanity on the air.
0: Oh, okay.
1: I mean, it was amazing to me in 75 that would happen.
0: Yeah, and what's interesting is probably nobody heard it. But
1: probably not, yeah. Because it was like someone who was off mic. The only reason I heard it is I think I had recorded it.
0: Yeah, and that's probably very true. And, of course, the real benefactor of that full-time signal was also creating Roswell, New Mexico, as far as that 1020. That Storer paid for it.
1: Ah, okay. I had not realized that connection.
0: Yeah. Yep. So.
1: So I tried the Don Sherwood book, and I realized my problem with it is I had no idea of who he was, and so he didn't. There was no sort of emotional connection. It was just like writing.
0: Oh, okay. He was. You know, I'm a big sucker for the MOR morning men of the 50s and early 60s. I just thought they were the hippest guys in the room. And I thought it was so funny because, of course, because of the music, people who were top 40 fans never really viewed it as hip, but they were just terrific. And Don Sherwood was a San Francisco guy. In fact, the world's greatest disc jockey. And he hosted mornings on KSFO in San Francisco when Gene Autry had it. He was born and raised in San Francisco, but he was great. He made fun of all the commercials. He had a lot of sound effects and imitated singers and had a number of comic features, just plain Rosita, and where he pretended to translate the story of a Spanish language soap opera, which actually was a dialogue from a Spanish language instructional record, but nonetheless. He was just clever as hell. And what it was, my all-time favorite morning man was Dan Sorkin from WCFL. And Dan's the one who came up with Save Rose Bimler. You know about that, right?
1: Yes. Okay. And I think you said you tried reading his book and it was too far out for you.
0: Yeah, the blabbermouths. Don't bother. Don't bother. But
1: okay.
0: when Don was looking for partners in crime, the first one he turned to was Don Sherwood. So Don picked up the mantle of Save Rose Bimler. And, you know, that's when, of course, Real Don Steele heard the bit and, you know, came up with Tina Delgado and same colors on the button and everything.
1: Oh, I did not realize there was a connection between
0: the
1: Oh,
0: there's
1: the
0: a connection.
1: Two.
0: Yeah, nobody else knows it, but it is true. And if you look at the Tina Delgado buttons, that kind of yellowish color with, well, you can't, I know. But for people who can, it's kind of a yellowish button. It's got red letters, and it's the exact same colors of Save Rose Bimler. Because I still have my Save Rose buttons, of course. And Anyway, but he was, you know, he hated rock and roll, but how he'd make fun of it was just classic. And, you know, like I say, I'm surprised he had sponsors, because he would just absolutely tamper with them. So in Berkeley Farms was a dairy product in the Bay Area, and you know he'd have cows mooing, and you know, farms in Berkeley and all this, and he had Mel Blanc do a cow voice, and it was just a classic, and you know, something unrelated to the commercial, obviously, but clever as hell. And he had a late night show on KGO TV briefly. And that was no, but it was the KSFO thing that just made it special. But yeah, if you you know, if you didn't hear them, and I'm wondering, I'm going to look at YouTube. Are there any Don Sherwood air checks? I don't know. Let's.
1: Yeah, see. I don't either. I think I actually looked on Real Radio, but maybe not, knowing it wasn't his genre. But
0: right.
1: Still.
0: Okay. This is 54 minutes of KSFO San Francisco, Don Sherwood, March 3rd, 1961.
1: I will look.
0: There's also on YouTube a blooper reel of Don Sherwood with Jack Carney. And then there's a tribute to Don Sherwood on there, which is fairly short. And you can hear that, the Berkeley Farms thing I talked about, you can hear it. It's on there. And there are others as well. So yeah, it'll absolutely help to know who he is to get him. You know, because it's the same thing. The one who we've talked about him before, the guy who came from Pittsburgh to L.A. and just bombed after Bob Crane.
1: Not Reege Kordick.
0: Absolutely, Reege Kordick. And Reege Kordick was so good in Pittsburgh. I mean, this was must-listened radio. And he just died in L.A., and which was sad. But it was fine for him, because he wound up with a really good voiceover career. But man, when he was on in Pittsburgh, wonderful stuff. Yeah, that beer he'd sell with the foam at the bottom and all that kind of stuff. It was just classic radio.
1: Well, I was actually calling about YouTube because my friend Claude and I, the AI tool, got me past my big block with posting my old KMPC interviews there.
0: Yeah.
1: And the block was curating a reasonable a picture of the person I had interviewed.
0: Okay.
1: And generating it in a way that was visually acceptable and, you know, generating the video and uploading it. And so I have a series of scripts that'll do that now. And so I started posting these interviews, youtube.com/@Glenn Gordon.
0: Okay.
1: And that's the good part. The bad part is it's really hard to attract an audience.
0: Oh, insane.
1: Because they're old.
0: Well, yeah.
1: They're old.
0: There's a bigger
1: problem. Herman.
0: A bigger problem than that, actually, before we even get to the content and what might or might be wrong with it, is the fact that no one has ever searched for something they don't know exists. And so.
1: Yes, exactly.
0: You know, it wouldn't matter even if it was something everybody wanted to hear. If they didn't know it was there, that would do it. So.
1: But sometimes the algorithms point you there.
0: Yeah. Yeah, and that's true. You know, if you're listening to one thing, you get something from another. And so I'm at YouTube now, and I'm gonna go to @Glenn Gordon. Okay, and vintage radio interviews. All right, what I'm going to do is I'm going to give it a link on Raleigh.net.
1: Oh, thank you very much.
0: We're sure happy to do it. Because there are many people who want to hear K-Star. My favorite K-Star actually is her version of I've Got the World on a String. So, not really sure why. But yeah, look at this. Artie Shaw. Oh, how was he as an interview?
1: He was phenomenal. It's probably the best interview I ever did.
0: Wow. Well, it probably is the best one he did, because he was such a cantankerous guy. I can't wait to hear this.
1: I think the reason it turned out so well is I had read about him in Joe Smith's book, Off the Record.
0: Right.
1: And Joe's comment basically was, you know, he was completely antagonistic to fans, and the interview started at 1 p.m. I left at 3. It may still be going on. And so when I had the opportunity to interview him, because they had released some CDs with previously unreleased material, I thought about how do I want to put, you know, the questions together, and it really was, what makes him tick? If he was rude to his fans, was that a personality failure, or is it something about him that everybody was missing?
0: Well, that's great.
1: And so I think because I did it that way, I got a very interesting answer, and he was amazingly candid.
0: Yeah, I'm not surprised about that at all. Absolutely. But I'm going to listen to that. That's great. I love the way he claimed that, like, Frenesy paid for 3 of his divorces.
1: Oh, he said that on the interview.
0: Yeah.
1: Yes.
0: One of his famous lines, yes. And Andrew and Phil Harris. Oh, I loved Phil Harris.
1: Phil Harris. The amazing part about these interviews at that point in time was it was KMPC, and the contemporaries of these people
0: listened.
1: Would call in.
0: Yeah, oh, absolutely.
1: Yeah, yeah, and they talked to them.
0: Yeah.
1: Phil Harris was really touched.
0: I just loved him. And that's what I like about the South.
1: Yes.
0: Yeah, so, that's great. George Fenneman, this is great. Freddie Cannon, that's timely. See,
1: that was not KMPC. That was 78.
0: Okay.
1: That was the one Play It Again, Glenn interview I did. And, yeah. So, funny story, and maybe you can offer some insight. So, when I interviewed Sid Mark, he said there was a jazz DJ in L.A. named Sleepy Stein.
0: Yep.
1: And I, at the time, you know, my 30-year-old self said, oh, you know, you mean Saul Levine.
0: No.
1: Because Saul Levine, of course, had, you know, KBCA/KKGO.
0: No, it wasn't.
1: Yeah, no, it was not. It was Sleepy Stein.
0: Right.
1: I just didn't know who Sleepy Stein was.
0: He put KNOB on the air.
1: Yes. I knew KNOB when it was Beautiful Music,
0: right.
1: And then I don't know what it was after that.
0: And, you know, they when he bought it, he'd do things from the Lighthouse Cafe in Hermosa Beach. And things like that, K-Fox did too. But I think that KNOB had originally been licensed to Signal Hill. So I don't know. Alan Schultz and Chuck Niles and Jim Gosa, they were all there. Yeah.
1: And then they all went, and then they all did go to Saul Levine.
0: Right, well, sure,
1: at one point,
0: sure,
1: right?
0: KKGO, of course. Absolutely. But interestingly, KNOB was financed in part by Stan Kenton.
1: I had no idea.
0: Yeah. But, Sleepy Stein was not young, as you'd expect. I think he was, you know, born before 1920. So he wouldn't have really been a contemporary to anything we normally would like. But he was around for quite a while. And as far as that goes, and he was originally from Savannah, I think, and he was alive until at least 2000. I think he died in Palos Verdes or something, but anyway.
1: Really?
0: Yeah.
1: It must be something about people who own jazz radio stations in Los Angeles.
0: Yeah, right.
1: Because Saul Levine is like 101 now.
0: Yeah, I know. Absolutely amazing as far as that. But Sleepy Stein went to the University of Havana, and he lived in Miami for a while, too. And then he got the name in Chicago, I think, because he replaced a disc jockey whose handle was Wide Awake, so he was Sleepy Stein. And we went to Phoenix briefly, and then he was, you know, at K-Fox, like I say, in Long Beach, but who wasn't? And that was mostly the Hermosa Beach stuff. And then he bought KNOB in about 57, and that's when it went all jazz, the Jazz Knob. And, and he was doing something from a Long Beach nightclub, Strollers. And so, but he had a day job. He was a stockbroker.
1: Yeah, I had read that.
0: Yeah. Yeah. So, I don't know. I don't know what happened. His collection got willed to something, so it's somewhere.
1: So what will happen? Speaking of collections, what will happen to your collection? Not that I'm trying to kill you off.
0: Who cares? Put it in the dumpster. I don't care. Someone asked me that recently. It just doesn't matter to me.
1: Truly?
0: Yeah, truly. I mean, who the heck wants this stuff? Because almost everybody who would be interested in it or who remembers it is dead.
1: Or approaching your age.
0: Right, exactly. And so, you know, spending the time for somebody like that to, you know, archive it and put it together and all that, it may be a labor of love, but it's very short-lived, to say the least. You know, most of this stuff will die with us.
1: So I only want to say, if I sound half as good at your age, which I have inferred, by the way,
0: right.
1: But we'll leave it between us.
0: Okay.
1: If I sound half as good at your age, I will be thrilled. You're just amazing on the air.
0: Oh, you're
1: and
0: so
1: it's,
0: nice.
1: It's great listening to you. And thank you for letting me do a shameless self-promotion.
0: Absolutely. Now, here's another book. Jack Gale, Same Time, Same Station. You will like that.
1: You know, so the only reason I know of Jack Gale is when he was so out of his element. I guess he was friendly with the manager / program director at K100. And he did Weekends.
0: No. George Wilson, who I loved, I miss him. But he and George worked together at WITH in Baltimore and in other places as well.
1: But I thought that's why he was on K100.
0: Oh, absolutely. Bill Taylor was too, and Bill Taylor also worked at WITH. So, in fact, Bill was at K100 when he called me, and he said, "I'm too old to be a rock and roll disc jockey. I'm going to put a radio station on the air." And after he lost several frequencies because of the EEO rules, where people used his engineering to apply for the frequencies and get them, he called me. He was just so mad.
1: Yeah.
0: I need help, and I said, "Sure, use my name." No. That's unethical. I need your help. I want to find the worst place on earth so that no one will file on me. It's got to be within 90 miles of a major city because I got health problems, and it's got to be, and he had a whole list of things. And so that's why I'm in Globe, because when he was dying, I was in Chattanooga, perfectly happy in the gig city, I might add. And he called, he said, "Remember the worst place on earth?" I said, "Oh yeah." He said, "You're about to own two radio stations and I'm dying, get here." And that's how I got to Globe. But he absolutely was on K100.
1: Interesting.
0: Yeah.
1: So you may not want to answer this question, but what percentage of your revenue comes from renting tower space versus the radio stations?
0: Different corporations, firstly, not owned together. But I would say that the number one income provider is tower space for the cell companies by far. By such, next time you call, we can talk about local radio and all that. But no, if I had to live off the local radio revenue, I'd be very hungry.
1: But yet you still do it.
0: Well, there's a reason. So call me and next time and I'll tell you. There's a big reason.
1: Sounds good.
0: Okay, good. Thanks, Glenn. I appreciate it.
1: Thanks for your time.
0: Okay.
1: Bye.
0: And I will, of course, look for more books, and we will do this. And then after the news, well, we're already doing it. So that's good to know. We'll talk to you after the news on WGN Radio.

0: Radio. I'm Raleigh James, Chicago all the way, 29th Street and State, and the Calvay, C-A-L-V-A-E-S, and no, I don't know how they got their name. They wound up, Zeke Brown, by the way, was the lead singer, that's the only member I know, but they were on Cobra. And Cobra was Eli Toscano's label, and actually I think he folded it shortly after that record, but nonetheless, he released about four records by them. But I was trying to remember whether this was 56 or 57, because obviously they don't print dates on the records anymore. And so, this is just great. I got to find it here, because I saved it. It was almost too good to be true. All right, so I go ahead and use my little, Google AI, don't you know, write Calvay, C-A-L-V-A-E-S, and write Born With Rhythm. And the answer I got was, newborn calves do not possess a fully synchronized or stable internal circadian rhythm at birth. And so, of course, I complained. I answer, of course, you know I complained. Yeah, no, Calvays, they're a singing group. And actually, I got Born With Rhythm and released on August 26, 1957. So I got my answer, but not after strolling down the aisle with cows. All right, so we got Lisa, and Lisa is in Joliet. So, Lisa, thank you, thank you, thank you for the goodie pack.
1: Oh, good. You know, I was so pleased that you received it because, you know, sometimes there are issues with the mail. So I'm glad it worked out and you enjoyed it.
0: Oh, I do. I've got it right here. And I mentioned it on Monday night. As soon as I saw Dino, I thought, you know, I've got one from American before they were Amico. And I thought, let me put a battery in this and put it right next to it. It's just perfect.
1: Does it work?
0: Yeah.
1: Good. Yeah. Good. You know, Raleigh, I have a small transistor collection. Uh-huh. And I'm a collector. I have beautiful displays. I have a room that's devoted to my collectibles.
0: Uh-huh.
1: They're all in cases.
0: Wow.
1: I am a fuss budget. I'm currently, as I'm listening to you, I dismantled a 1968 Mustang Fastback model.
0: Oh, okay.
1: I'm cleaning it. Picked it up today from an insurance agent who has a makeshift antique shop in his office. I saw the sign and I went in and I saw this Mustang model. I dated a guy in high school who had one.
0: Uh-huh.
1: So I decided for $5, why not? It was pretty dirty, so I dismantled it. And now I'm trying to figure out how to mount the engine.
0: Well, actually, the 68 is interesting. One of the things on it, and I'm sure it's got this, is that was the year they introduced those side marker lights. So you have to put those on.
1: Yes.
0: Yes, right. And of course, it was famous because of the movie Bullet. So
1: Yes. Steve McQueen.
0: Yeah. So, interesting if you had it as a Cobra jet, that had a really nice engine. It was a 428 cubic inch, but the base V8 was like a 289 and a 302. It wasn't, it was V8, but it really wasn't a power car.
1: Yeah. Yeah. It's funny because I have a nephew, he's 21 and he's a gearhead, and he has a Mustang that he has in pieces now. He's working on it. Well, he took me for a ride in it last year, and he opened it up, and I thought I was going to get whiplash.
0: Good.
1: But I enjoy, I'll pick up toys from the 60s, and I'll, they'll be in really bad shape, and I'll just disassemble them. I'll clean them up. I have a 67 Schwinn Fair Lady that I picked up for $60 at a garage sale last summer. I'm gonna send you pictures of it by before and after.
0: Yeah,
1: and it's a beauty. I actually had a guy over on Friday. He bought a bicycle from me, and he saw that fair lady, he was salivating.
0: Oh, yeah. Yeah, it's got that banana seat and the high-rise handlebars.
1: Yeah.
0: Oh, yeah.
1: And I always wanted a girl's muscle bike, but I'd always get a Columbia. Get a Columbia, the mixty step through, the, you know, very conservative. And man, I wanted a Stingray.
0: Yeah, of course, absolutely.
1: So now I have one, but my best friend I grew up with, she had the same fair lady, and she wanted it. She didn't want to pay $60 for it at the time, but when she saw after I restored it, then she wanted to buy it from me for $60.
0: No.
1: It went way up the value.
0: Yeah, I think they'd be about $450 is about fair.
1: Yes, you got it. Yeah. Yes, so I... This is my one of my retirement passions.
0: That's great.
1: You know, I'm into collecting, and like I said, I'll send you some photos of my collectibles, and just look in your email. I'll send you a few photos.
0: Oh, great. I'd love to see it. And yeah, there are so many products in the 60s that were interesting, like those Boy Watcher sunglasses that came out and all those other things that were just bizarre.
1: Oh, yeah. I just love it. I love going to the estate sales, and I love going to the antique shops, and it's fun, and I am full throng into it. So
0: that's great.
1: But distinction between hoarding and collecting, for sure.
0: Well, actually, the fact that you organize it and you keep it clean, and then it's not hoarding.
1: Yeah.
0: It's only hoarding when you fall over it to get inside the house.
1: Thank you. And when you have to dig a path to get through.
0: Right. Then you got a problem. But other than that, no, if you want to collect things, I think it's great.
1: Yeah. Yes, I'll send you some photos over the weekend.
0: Okay.
1: And I just

0: another chihuahua by the name of Sticks.
1: Oh, and how sexy.
0: He knows where to come back, and I don't allow my dogs to roam, of course, but the little stinker, he darted out on me, and he took off, and I knew he was going to come back, but my neighbor didn't know what to do. I was in and out trying to look for him, and he picked him up, brought him into his place, and called animal control.
1: Oh, jeez.
0: But the neighbor paid the fine.
1: Really?
0: He said, I'm sorry this happened. But, yeah, I had to go bail him out yesterday.
1: Wow. Oh, my God. Oh, my God.
0: But anyway, it all worked out. But I'll get you some photos. And I'm working on another mini care package for you because I found some goodies today.
1: Ah. And that's so
0: I'm
1: kind
0: not going to let the cat out of the bag, but found a couple of goodies.
1: Well, you know, you're putting me to shame because it's been 3 years since I've mailed out a darn prize, and here you are mailing me stuff, so I'm putting me to shame.
0: I love it. I found Silvertone.
1: Oh, yeah.
0: My brother's a musician. He lives in Florida.
1: Uh-huh.
0: And he's a building inspector by day, but he's into music. And I found a Silvertone for $75, cleaned it up. I took it to the guitar shop. They gave me a coffin case for it. I shipped it to him. He's back in his music, and he also purchased a Gretsch. So it's a Sears Silvertone. I researched it. It was like, I think like a 68 or a 69.
1: Okay.
0: Electric. So anyway, I'll let you go. You're a busy lady. You're a popular lady. But I just wanted to say hi and thank you for playing my request.
1: Oh, absolutely. I'm so glad you called and thank you. It was a great goodie package and hope to hear from you soon.
0: Okay, take care.
1: Okay, bye. Yeah, Silvertone was a house brand for Sears going back to like 1916, and they actually would sell tubes and things like that, and of course everything else, the musical instruments and the receivers and all that. But like all the Sears stuff, they didn't make it, obviously. Dan Electro made some stuff on the guitars as far as that goes, but I've never really looked like that Twin 12, that guitar amp. I don't know who actually made that, but yeah, it was great. They later, of course, like everything else, sold the name. Some South Korean company bought it, and so it's not the same. Gee, no kidding. All right, so we'll get to Brian and Seneca. There's room for you too. 888-876-5593 on WGN Radio. Oh, oh, oh, oh.

0: WGN Radio. I'm Raleigh James. That's the Valentine's. Richie Barrett wrote it and sings lead. But that great bass, that's Ronnie Bright. And that was one of Jimmy P's six packs. I think we got one left to play. So that is the deal there. Now, 888-876-5593 takes us to Brian and Seneca. What's up tonight, Brian?
1: Oh, even more than what I thought when I first called you, try to knock him out.

0: in order and see if we can get fitted in before the news. I can stick around if we can't. First off, your caller, Glenn Gordon.
1: Yeah.
0: Yeah, that was a must listen to radio moment. I found his site on YouTube and I have subscribed to it.
1: Good.
0: Later tonight before I go to sleep, I'm going to listen to the George Fenneman interview. He was, of course, Groucho Marx's announcer and also, at least in the 1950s, the voice of Dragnet.
1: Yes.
0: He might have also been the voice of Dragnet in the 1960s.
1: I don't know.
0: I'd have to listen to him back, but he was definitely the voice of Dragnet in the 50s, and can't wait to listen to that.
1: Good.
0: Okay, next off, your comment on car paints. Anti-establishment.
1: Yeah.
0: Was actually a real color used by the Ford Motor Company between 1969 and 1972 on multiple models, including the Ford Maverick,
1: really?
0: Ford Mustang, and Ford Pinto. Yes, Ford had a pun naming campaign, and so did the Chrysler Corporation, and anti-establishment was one of Ford's.
1: Wow, and what year was this?
0: 1969 to 1972.
1: Well, I was saying it before 69. Interesting.
0: Yes. And at this point, I would have otherwise made up a joke about Pininfarina building a custom purple sports car for Roman Polanski.
1: That would work.
0: But I don't have to, because Statutory Grape was an in-house color name for the color that they released in 1970. As Plum Crazy on Dodge and Inviolet on Plymouth.
1: That's great. You know what?
0: The internal name, of course, is Statutory Grape, and it was a little bit too risque in 1970.
1: Yeah. It fits. I would think anti-establishment would have been really good for some of those Challengers, too. So, yeah, I could see that purple color and that green color, both Chrysler products. You betcha.
0: Yes, and in honor of Statutory Grape, I wanted to request Jerry Lee Lewis, Crazy Arms.
1: Okay.
0: Now, the request is because it is Jerry Lee Lewis, but I requested Crazy Arms because it's a good song, and it's also one that has never been played into the ground, unlike all of his later hits, both in Sun Rock and later country rockabilly, because Jerry Lee Lewis had staying power, and it was him and his old piano. And all that, and he outlived Elvis, and just like Elvis, performed pretty much until he died. So,
1: yeah, it's interesting.
0: More music, more,
1: that record goes
0: more,
1: back to the 40s.
0: Crazy Arms as Jerry Lee, that's his first son recording.
1: It was in 56, but Mooney and Seals wrote it in 49, and Ray Price had a hit with it in 56. Before the December 56 recording by Jerry Lee. So Ray Price, for country fans, would be the version people remember.
0: Okay.
1: But I will be happy to do that. But yeah, the Ray Price one's in the Grammy Hall of Fame, don't you know, as far as that goes. It was a country ballad. And it was, I think that Chuck Seals was playing in Wynn Stewart's band at the time. So they were clearly just country guys all the way. And then, of course, Jerry Lee gave it its own style, to say the least.
0: Oh, yeah. And he also inspired, who was who sung Memphis, Tennessee?
1: Well, Chuck Berry.
0: Okay. Because Jerry Lee definitely inspired that one.
1: Well, that's fighting words. I think you could argue it either way.
0: Oh, yeah, which brings us back to the ATSC standards. This is the standard course for modern broadcast television.
1: Mm-hmm. Uh-huh.
0: And they're currently still playing with ATSC 3.0. Which they've been doing for roughly a decade, and they've been having continued problems with it, but they're still trying to cram it out. and it includes a digital rights management cram down, which is basically the back door to turning off free broadcast television.
1: Okay.
0: And also, although it's not supposed to mandate it, it's supposed to work just over the air. But ATSC 3.0 sets have to be plugged into either a separate decoder box or their internal decoder box that's supposed to be able to receive over-the-air rekeying has to frequently be plugged into the Internet.
1: Right.
0: In order to update its certificates to allow it to be watched. And everything on an ATSC 3.0 signal, including the emergency broadcast system, is encrypted. So a cell phone, if you're on hard times and you pick up a cell phone in a back alley that works and you've got no subscription, no nothing, but it works, and a tornado warning comes out and the cell phone's turned on, it will give you the tornado warning.
1: Yes, it will.
0: ATSC will stick its tongue out and laugh at you as your house is destroyed around your ears.
1: Yeah. Next-gen TV is how they market 3.0. And talking about combining 4K Ultra HD and all that with broadcast, you know, I don't know because I don't watch television. So, you know, my knowledge of television goes back to when, you know, we had 525 scan lines. We didn't use them all, but nonetheless, and we adopted that horrible NTSC, never twice same color.
0: Yeah, well, with all the challenges they had, they did far more with NTSC than you would have thought possible.
1: Well,
0: they
1: yeah,
0: were
1: but,
0: able to, get,
1: but
0: they,
1: you know.
0: RCA created color that was black and white compatible, so you didn't have to replace your TV set just because your favorite TV station went color and you were still struggling with a $200 TV.
1: You've ended the hour.
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1: We're in the news.
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1: Thanks for calling.
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1: okay,
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1: Bye.
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1: 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I'm not sure what happened to that, but that's supposed to be Bobby Blueblin, Let Your Love Light Shine, and I'll make sure it is next time. I don't know why it didn't start, but we'll I'll worry about that. But right now I'll talk to Gary in Austin. Welcome back to WGN Radio.
3: Well, hey, Raleigh. Yeah, I was thinking about a couple of celebrities that I'm not sure about them. Like Fabian is one. I know he did Turn Me Loose, but I understand he was very, very popular. But I don't know for what.
1: They got him because he was sitting outside in Philadelphia, South Philly, on the porch, and they looked at him and said, "God, that's a good-looking guy. Let's make him a teen idol." That's pretty much it. But why I left. This was the 70s in Los Angeles. I can't believe I did this, but I probably still would today, but I'll confess. So Fabian gets arrested. True story. He gets arrested for battery, for beating up his wife and his mother-in-law. And later he got a divorce over this and all that. But anyway, when the news broke, my headline was Fabian scores first two hits in years. And
3: I thought there might be a Turn Me Loose line in there.
1: No, that was first two hits in years. That was so every time I think about Fabian, that's what I think of. But no, really, he was a Fabian Forte, and that was actually his name, Fabian Anthony Forte. And he was born in South Philly, and his father was a cop in Philadelphia. And Bob Marcucci was good friends with Fabian's next-door neighbor. And what happened was Fabian's father had a heart attack. And while he's being taken away in an ambulance, here's Marcucci looking over there and sees Fabian. And he thinks, God, this guy's perfect. You know, in the days of Rick Nelson and Elvis and everything else. And so he goes over. Meanwhile, here's Fabian worried about his father possibly dying. And Bob Marcucci hands him his card and said, well, if you've ever been interested in the rock and roll business, and from what I understand, Fabian looked at him like out of his mind. You know, it's like, I'm worried about my dad. But what was interesting is his dad, I think, was okay. But bottom line is, he couldn't find work. Well, he had no notable skills whatsoever. So anyway, he couldn't find anything. And so Marcucci, meanwhile, is still after him. And in fact, Frankie Avalon actually suggested Fabian as a possibility as well. And so he said, they gave me a pompadour and clothes and those G.D. White bucks, and out I went. They gave him $30 a week to be on the road. And while he was home, he was working part-time in a pharmacy. And he was still practicing singing and I think trying to get his GED or something. I don't know. But his goal was to make money. And he knew that he wasn't good at it. In fact, I think his viewpoint of it was horrible. Well, Georgie Woods played it. And I love the way it came out. For some reason, Georgie Woods played it. Well, of course he did. He was paid to. All right. The song was Shivers. And actually, the interesting thing, there's a Chicago connection because this was a local hit in Chicago. And that is how Fabian met Dick Clark, just down the road in South Philly. And Clark agreed to try him at one of his record hops, which he was doing, off the air, not on bandstand. And he noticed that the little girls went wild. They just thought it was great. And Dick Clark called Marcucci and said, you got a star. Now all you have to do is teach him how to sing. And so they put him on American Bandstand. He did this song called I'm in Love, and it was terrible too. But the response was overwhelming. People just, young girls, thought he looked just great. And he was doing all these record hops and getting virtually nothing for it whatsoever. And so, on TV, he was lip-syncing the records. And he was, still a high schooler. He was like 15 when he was the most promising vocalist of 1958. And so Marcucci didn't give up. And so he got a Doc Pomus Mort Schumann song, I'm a Man, not the Bo Diddley hit. And Fabian kind of liked it. And he tried his darndest. And then the next single was Turn Me Loose, which you mentioned. And, Marcucci took out all these ads, like in Billboard and other publications. Fabian is coming. Who is Fabian? Fabian is here. And, it worked. Turn Me Loose got into the top 10. And that was really about it. Well, Hound Dog Man, the follow-up, got up to number 9. But his biggest hit was number 3, Tiger. So, it was terrible. Well, they all were terrible. What am I saying? let's see. Let's see if I have time. I'm hoping I don't. It would be to my credit if I don't. But let's...
3: Turn Me Loose was bad enough.
1: Well, it is. You're right. You're absolutely right. But let's...
3: It's a great song to make fun of.
1: Well, sure it is. Here's Tiger. In case there's somebody who hasn't had the displeasure of hearing it...

0: So there you have it.
1: Wow. And that yeah, one, I've missed that one. Somehow.
0: Oh, well, see, I know that record, actually, and it was a hit as far as that goes. Turn Me Loose was as well, but Tiger was even bigger. And then they put out, he got gold records for both of those. So they put out a gold album called The Fabulous Fabian. And so by the time he turned 18, he had 11 singles that actually hit the Billboard Hot 100, Most Struggling Under, but there. And apparently the deal was... Marcucci actually admitted to punching him once, so their relationship was a little questionable. And he was one of the stars of the Paola hearings, don't you know? And but not about Paola. He testified in front of Congress saying his records had been distorted electronically to significantly improve his voice. Well, I guess not that there's anything illegal about that. He bought out his contract for $65,000 in like 1963 and signed with Dot, with Randy Wood from Dot, you know, Randy's record store. And Fabian did not have bad things to say about Marcucci. In fact, he said, I didn't think he ever cheated me out of money. He never promised me anything he didn't deliver. He said the problem was all the songs sounded the same, so I bought myself out of my contract. And, he started to sing and nobody noticed. So he posed nude in Playgirl in about 1973.
1: Oh.
0: And so it's funny because he said, I knew it was a mistake the minute I saw the thing was sold in a paper bag. but it actually probably wasn't a mistake because it actually got him as an act at the MGM Grand in Las Vegas. And, he had a manager at that point, and he was at the Blue Max at the, you know, Hyatt in Chicago. And, I don't think anybody had anything really kind to say about it. You know, they all sort of, all the, critics sort of mentioned his lack of talent. But, his former manager said, you know, he was a sensational lounge act in Nevada, but he shouldn't play anywhere else except on prom nights. And that's probably true. And he was performing in Las Vegas. He wound up not only attacking his wife, but he attacked the district attorney in Las Vegas. And he filed bankruptcy, and he started performing again in the 80s, but I couldn't tell you anything about it. But so that's the Fabian story.
1: Yeah, that's interesting. It's a lot. True. You don't have talent to make money, I
0: right.
1: guess.
0: Well, a lot of records. I mean, believe me, this was not for lack of Chancellor records. Marcucci released a ton of things. Hoping for something, and he got Turn Me Loose and Tiger in 59, but after that, I mean, I'd say another 25 records probably.
1: Wow.
0: So, then of course, during the teen idol craze, you know, the TV, the movies and stuff, 20th Century Fox, you know, did so well with Elvis and with Pat Boone, so they signed Fabian to a long-term contract. And this was good for him. This was not so good for 20th Century Fox. He was a leading role in Hound Dog Man. You probably have never seen that. And it was based upon a novel by the guy who wrote Old Yeller. And he sang a number of songs. Terrible. And, the film lost money, okay? And then he wound up in supporting roles. He was in High Time with Bing Crosby, and he had a moment in North to Alaska with John Wayne. So the studio kept him because, you know, he said, acting wasn't like singing. It was very private, quiet on the set, no screaming. It was wonderful. So, he liked that, and that was it. And he did a number of things like that, where he got to meet and greet everybody from Natalie Wood to Marilyn Monroe and all that. And there was a television series, and I never saw it. He was a psychotic killer in A Lion Walks Among Us, which was an episode. It was an episodic television show called Bus Stop, and it was something Robert Altman put together. And apparently this was highly controversial because it had violent content or something like that. But he said it was his best performance. And then Fox paired him with Tommy Sands in some movie, and then Bob Marcucci got him in some other movie. None of which you remember. But he played opposite Tuesday Weld in one of the Dick Powell Show episodes. He was momentary in Mr. Hobbs Takes a Vacation. So a lot of things, like The Longest Day, a lot of things like that. There are others I'm not thinking of offhand. But, he worked. I mean, which is amazing to have absolutely no known talent whatsoever. He signed with American International Pictures after that, and did several things. And so I think that he's been in over 30 films.
1: Wow, so, that's amazing.
0: Right.
1: Most, and they're all forgettable. It,
0: well, absolutely.
1: Like.
0: Or certainly his role therein. And he got drafted. But this is interesting. And I don't think it's because anybody but Kate off, but he went to the physical and they declared him 4F.
1: Huh.
0: And I don't know why. But, you know, he was drafted. He figured it's during the Vietnam War period, too. And he figures, well, I've got my call to duty. He goes down for the physical, and they say, ah, no. So, but,
1: yeah, he was,
0: you know, he was drinking. And I think that probably led to the arrest to the wife and the mother-in-law. And, the deal with attacking the district attorney in Las Vegas was actually on a plane, where he was smoking, and the district attorney was kind of a seatmate and said, put out the cigarette. So he did. He put out the cigarette on the district attorney. And yeah, you can figure he was drinking for that. And and that was after the divorce and the beatings. Then he was involved in a charity racing event at Watkins Glen, and there was something where somebody got injured, and he was ruled to be 40% liable or something. So I don't know what the deal was there. There's a story. You could probably look it up. And so, but he's had three marriages, including the ill-fated one. That's the deal. I think the last marriage was Miss Pennsylvania USA. So I don't know. I don't know if they're still together or whatever, but maybe so. Back in Pennsylvania. So, yeah. That's it.
1: But yeah, that's interesting. And then another one I was thinking about was the incomparable Hildegard. Now, I don't know what she did, but the first time I ever heard about her was on the Cruisin' 56 album, where Robin Seymour mentions her. And she was, I guess, in...
0: She was a cabaret performer, the incomparable Hildegard. This is not our era. In fact, long before Nat King Cole did it, she did Darling Je Vaut Aime Beaucoup, you know, that thing. And it was supper clubs and cabarets, and she was glamorous, had evening gowns and, you know, the long white gloves and all that kind of stuff. So, yeah, but I think her last name was actually Sel. But in any event, Hildegard, she went by just that one name. But it was all like supper clubs. But she would have been born like around the turn of the last century, like early 1900s.
1: Oh, wow, yeah.
0: Yeah, so that's what I mean. This was, and she wound up performing at the White House during the Truman era, things like that. And I think that in the 40s, she wound up being the best paid cabaret vocalist. She was making like $150,000 a year then. So, but that's also when the music was starting to change. So that was the deal. And she lived to at least 80-something. I don't think she ever got married. I never heard of anything like that. But the incomparable Hildegard. I think Walter Winchell dubbed her that. I don't know, but somebody. And so that was the deal. And she died. She was 99 years old, like 2005.
1: Yeah.
0: She was around, but it was certainly not, you can't even say the pop standards era. This predates all of that.
1: Right, yeah.
0: Who was talking about her?
1: Oh, it was on the Cruisin' 56 album with...
0: Really?
1: Well, Robin Seymour.
0: Yeah.
1: And I think she was going to be in Detroit, or I can't remember now. I haven't heard that album in years, but I remember him mentioning, I don't know if she's going to be in concert or All right,
0: so that's when Robin was at KMH.
1: Yeah, WKMH.
0: Yeah. All right. Yeah, doing Stranded in the Jungle or something. So this was just a commercial for a Hildegard appearing?
1: It was a commercial.
0: Oh, jeez. Yeah,
1: I think she was appearing someplace. I don't know if KMH was sponsoring it or what. I don't remember now.
0: Or whether Ron Jacobs just took some liberties and threw it in there.
1: Yeah, I don't know. But I think he might have read it live, supposedly live.
0: Well, he certainly did the recreation live, so. All right. So now I have to try and find. I've got those Cruisin' series. It's in a box like everything else. I got to unearth it because it just, by 56, Hildegard is at least 50. At least 50.
1: Yeah, I was saying, now that not having heard of her then, I didn't know. But, now that I've heard you talk about her, she's been on up, kind of up there.
0: Yeah.
1: Been in 56.
0: Yeah. And so, this is, she was in like touring shows like Follies that toured around, things like that. And she had some bit parts in TV shows, which wasn't unusual. So that kind of thing. But her real heyday was before that,
1: Right. So, right around the World War II or.
0: Yeah,
1: maybe post-World War II.
0: The last time I saw Paris, it was really before World War II, was probably her real heyday. She was interviewed at one time, and like I said, she wore these elegant clothes and these long gloves and stuff, and she said, "Miss Piggy stole the gloves idea from me." She did a lot of kind of risque things, and she'd give long-stemmed roses to men in the audience and all that. But it was never—I mean, she was never like a smut queen or anything. But she was absolutely a cabaret vocalist.
1: Wow, that's interesting. Yeah, I heard about her. I thought, who is she? And I never knew anybody who knew anything about her. So that's
0: they wouldn't still be alive. But
1: yeah.
0: She played piano a bit, and but supper clubs and cabarets were her thing.
1: Right.
0: And I think we're going into the news. So,
1: okay, well, great. Thanks
0: a
1: lot.
0: Thanks for calling.
1: That.
0: Appreciate it.
2: American boy in Paris fell for a lovely mademoiselle. With no French at his command, he tried to make her understand.

toujours wondering how you are. And that's the way I felt right from the start. Ah, chérie, my love for you is très, très fort. I wish my French were good enough

0: new some alone.
1: WGN Radio, I'm Raleigh James, and there's Hildegard. And Darling, je vous aime beaucoup. It was written in 1935 by Anna Sassenko, and she was Hildegard's manager, and it turned out that it was in a movie. Now, it came out in 36 on Shellac on 78 on Columbia, but it was in the movie Love and Kisses that Hildegard sang it, and that got to about number 21 and 43. But then, you know, a dozen years later, here comes Nat King Cole making it an absolute smash, and although it got to number 7 in 55, and it was just terrific. Dean Martin put it on his French Style album, but that's more of a joke. All right, I think. Anyway, that's the deal. So yeah, she had it going on in a generation that was well before anybody who is listening to this show. Dave on the North Side, welcome to WGN Radio.
2: Hello.
1: What's up?
2: I heard you talking about Larry Darnell.
1: Yes, I played your request, and then I also played his soliloquy.
2: Yeah, I was listening to that. Did you say that he was a cross-dresser?
1: Yeah, well, the Dew Drop Inn was a notorious club for that.
2: So was he like a transvestite, or was
1: I think he was performing. Whether or not he lived the life, I didn't know him.
2: Mm. And then you talked about Lou Rouse.
1: The interesting thing is that, and like I say, I don't know whether he was gay or not, but I mentioned he was born and he died in Columbus, Ohio, and he was a gospel singer. I believe he had a marriage in there, but of course that doesn't mean anything, as you well know. But by the time he was 15, he was doing those burlesque road shows, the brown skin models. You can look that up if you don't know. But then he got the gig at the Dew Drop Inn, which is also where, of course, Little Richard was, and he had real notoriety for that.
2: And are you hooked up? Was Little Richard also?
1: Well, at the Dew Drop Inn, sure, they would have been contemporaries. I understand it's been fully restored, and that I don't know, but it was originally African American traveling performers, but Little Richard improvised Tutti Frutti there, you know, with lyrics that didn't go on the record, obviously. But Ray Charles, Irma Thomas, Fats Domino, it was stuff like that, and there was a lot of cross dressing there.
2: Interesting. So Little Richard, was he like a trans, or was he just
1: Little Richard was confused. He was absolutely gay, no doubt about that. But, you know, growing up in the South and growing up deeply religious, you know, Southern Baptist and all that kind of stuff, he was not comfortable in his own skin. And, you know, notoriously had given up rock and roll, to burn his records, to be in the ministry and all that kind of stuff. But, the Dew Drop Inn was, in some ways, it was a straight club, but the woman who was the kind of MC at the club was Patsy Bedelia. And Patsy, by the way, was openly gay black drag queen. And, he was at the club Desire before that. But, originally they called them female impersonators and all of that. Yeah. So the owner of the Dew Drop Inn absolutely thought it was fine because, of course, she was a charismatic host and entertainer. And I'll tell you, some of the people who, in addition to Little Richard, Bobby Marchand. And Bobby Marchand was notorious as a cross-dresser. He was so good. He did There Is Something on Your Mind, the Big J. McNeely record that he did the soliloquy in. You've probably heard that. He used to appear there regularly. And so, it was several people there as that. But technically, it was not a quote-unquote gay club, if you will. But with Patsy kind of running the show, it was definitely a lot of cross-dressing.
2: Okay, was it Little Richard and was it Billy Hines? I thought you mentioned, or was it Les Lou Ross and Billy Hines? Something about like a the two of them were like a couple
1: don't,
2: or something.
1: I don't know about a connection with Billy Hines at all.
2: I thought I heard you mention that before, or maybe it was someone else.
1: No, don't know. Can't
2: you remember if it was Little Richard or if it was Lou Rouse or?
1: There was a connection through Earl Hines, I think, more than anything.
2: Okay.
1: Lou Rawls performed with Earl. You know, that's classic jazz there. And so Billy was a member of the Hines family. But, you'd think of him more with Earl Hines.
2: But Earl Hines, they were straight or they weren't?
1: Yes, I have no reason to doubt that.
2: Okay.
1: That was not, again, I don't know what these people do personally, but what I can tell you, on stage and all, there was nothing of that ilk at all.
2: Yeah, I'm sorry. I had heard rumors, so I was trying to clarify some of it.
1: I have never heard a rumor that Lou Rawls was gay, ever.
2: Okay, well, yeah. So, I know he's gay, but maybe
1: he was married multiple times, three times. Lana, and then somebody, and then Nina. And, I think there were things in terms of if you were to go back there and see, okay, well, at this point he played this character or whatever, that kind of thing. But I would say I've never heard any talk about that, about Lou Rawls at all.
2: Okay. Bro, it's just more of Little Richard and Larry Darnell.
1: Well, it isn't like it. Now, the internet, sadly, is just loaded with information. So if you want a story about Lou Rawls being gay, I guarantee you'll find it. If you look hard enough, I'm sure there was something about his funeral or whatever. But anyway, the bottom line is I never heard it. And so you'd have to get it from somebody who knew him better than I knew him, which I was actually not at all. I knew he had marital issues a few times, and there were money issues about that. And then there were rifts between the children of one marriage to the wife of another marriage and that mm-hmm. kind of stuff. That kind of dirt you'd hear about. But in terms of what you're talking about, I never heard it. That's not to say either way, but nope, I would say no.
2: Okay, yeah, just like you said, I heard rumors. I don't want
1: probably rumors about everything, but I just don't in any way I wouldn't buy it. You'd have to do a lot to convince me.
2: Yeah, like you said, I just wanted to do research before I started having discussions with people about.
1: Well, don't listen to an idiot talk show host. Research it yourself. Look for documents.
2: Yeah.
1: Get it that
2: that's
1: way.
2: That's what my papa used to tell me. Papa told me the same thing. He's like, he's like, don't take other people's. He's like, do your own research.
1: Right, and especially online, if it isn't sourced, then don't believe it. It's got to be sourced. You've got to be able to see with a footnote where it came from.
2: Okay. Let's move on, because that seems like a touchy subject you don't really care to talk about.
1: Well, no, I mean, I don't think there is a subject. There is no subject. So what else?
2: Okay. How about Stan Freberg? Do you care for him?
1: Oh, I loved Stan Freberg. He was terrific. Absolutely. He was one of the funniest human beings. Absolutely.
2: I catch him on the old time radio show every once in a while. And, they do clips from him.
1: Yeah.
2: A couple of weeks ago, they did the Elderly Man River instead of the Old Man River.
1: Yeah, absolutely. I mean, you can get all of his works. That's easy to get. All that stuff is available. And, he often found himself paired with Mel Blanc and did a number of things with him, but other things as well. My favorite, of course, was that whole AT&T deal and the direct dialing demonstration, and they took away our Murray Hills. That was my favorite, but there were so many.
2: Do you know he played on a Bugs Bunny cartoon?
1: Yeah, that's what I'm saying. Absolutely.
2: He played as a tortoise, and the hare and the tortoise and the hare, where they race each other, and he's like going throughout. He's got all these different.
1: Yeah, it was Junior Bear, J-U-N-Y-E-R, Junior Bear. And actually, originally, it was Kent Rogers, and Rogers was killed. Now, this is a long time ago. Mm. This is long before you were born. This was World War II. And what happened was Rogers was drafted, went into the war, or joined, I don't know why he got in the war, but anyway, he was, and he died at the war. And so at that point, they got Freeberg to take that role, and the cartoon was What's Bruin, Bruin, you know, B-R-E-W-I-N, apostrophe, B-R-U-I-N, and it was their version of the Three Bears. And that's, like I was saying, you know, he was paired with Mel Blanc on a lot of stuff. So yeah, he was the voice of Dumb Dog in Foxy by Proxy. Here's a number of things. Mm-hmm. He did voice work for Walt Disney's company, the Imagineers, that kind of stuff. He played Mr. Busy the Beaver in Lady and the Tramp, and some other stuff. You know, he also, interestingly, he's credited with his interpretation of Pete Puma was the basis of Dawes Butler's voice of Sam, the cat paired with Sylvester in Mouse and Garden. So,
2: okay.
1: And you know, he voiced Cagey Coyote, the father of Wile E. Coyote and Little Go Beep.
2: And, oh, okay, yeah.
1: Yeah, and yeah, so...
2: I catch all these cartoons.
1: Yeah.
2: I found out that he did this by... listening to the cartoon channel, they do like a history on some of the stuff, and yeah, they talk about him.
1: He was on Capitol. He, as far as his popularity with music, with records, Capitol signed him, and like that's like 1951, and he started doing the satires. And one of the most famous was John and Marcia, and he played both characters, John and Marcia, repeating each other's names. And you can look that up online, because that was a very big thing. And, you know, he satirized Ferl and Husky, a Dear John letter that was hilarious. And, of course, you know, Johnny Ray's Cry. He did it as Try. And St. George and the Dragonette, he did that.
2: Yeah.
1: You know, that was Dawes Butler, June Foray, and Stan Freeberg. Exactly. And there are a ton of them, just a ton of them. But like I say, my favorite was they took away our Murray Hills.
2: Who was that?
1: They took away our Murray Hills. That was my favorite.
2: I have to hear that again. They got one where he was doing a spinoff of TV. I guess TV was coming, radio was going out,
1: yeah,
2: and he was making fun of it.
1: Yeah. Well, there are literally dozens and dozens of these. You know, his parody of The Great Pretender by the Platters, or, you know, his parody of Banana Boat Song, you know, the Harry Belafonte thing. And there's an endless supply of that. And this is a guy whose material is well known, and he had fun. Yeah. You know, when McCarthyism was big in the 50s, he would poke fun at that, and parody Joe McCarthy and other things. And so it's just everything. Capitol would not release a couple of his things. He made a parody of Arthur Godfrey, and Capitol said no, they wouldn't do it. And the reason they didn't, it had nothing to do with good taste. They thought Godfrey would take legal action. And they also, same kind of thing, he was spoofing Ed Sullivan, you know, Toast of the Town. He did most of the town. But when Rhino released that box set, they're both in it. And of course, every Christmas, we usually play Green Christmas, which was huge. You know, I mean, everybody knows that, I think. So, and the old Payola Roll Blues, you know, which was, that was the deal. A number of things. Presents United States of America, that was the early years. That was big, too. But I'll have to find they took away our Murray Hills, because that whole AT&T thing was one of my favorite bits.
2: Yeah, I think that's the one I'm talking about. I'd like to hear that again. was wondering if you could play the St. George one too.
1: Yeah, let me write it down. I've certainly got that on this computer. It's a hit, obviously, Saint.
2: Yeah, I don't have internet, so when you say I can go listen to it, it's like, yeah, right, okay.
1: All right. And they took away our Murray Hills, so I like it.
2: Yeah. I want to say hi to my girlfriend, Betty. Hi, Betty.
1: Hi, Betty. Okay. Yeah. All right, Dave, good deal. We'll do it.
2: Okay. Also, I was wondering, you were talking last week about WBBM and the score going from a half signal to a quarter signal or something?
1: It's not the call letters now, but yeah. I was going to say that's all online too, but anyway. I will talk about that when I've got more time, I promise.
2: Oh, I'm sorry.
1: Okay.
2: All right.
1: Thanks, appreciate it. And that's, of course, on FM now, but we're talking about the AM seal. All right, so we'll get to Gene and Dalton. There'll be room for you, too. One more bumper coming up. And, of course, it will be Turn On Your Love Light, which is what didn't play for me before, but I have every hope that it will now. Coming up on WGN Radio.

0: WGN Radio. I'm Ollie James, so that concludes Jimmy P's six-pack. Yeah, and he said, let your love light shine. Nope, turn on your love light is what we're doing there. Bobby Blue Bland on Duke, 1961, supposedly written by Don Robey as Diedrich Malone. And if you believe that, I've got a bridge to sell you. But it's a good song, no matter who wrote it. All right, so there you go. Time is ticking away, and we are going to conclude the show with Gene and Dalton. So, Gene, how are you feeling tonight?
1: Oh, you know what? You made my night, but you want to know something? You know so much. You read people's minds. When you talked about Hildegard to that gentleman, you know, I just missed Hildegard about two or three times. My mom was born in Sheboygan, and Milwaukee, we were always there. And I loved her music. And I tell you, when I was explaining to Kimberly, she had this song. I said, Jay Vazay or something like that.
0: Yeah.
1: And as I was saying that, Raleigh, you'll never believe it. It's ironic. As I was telling Kimberly that, you start playing that song.
0: Yep.
1: Read people's minds.
0: Yeah. That was her signature song. She was known for it. Most people remember the Nat King Cole version, but hers was huge.
1: Oh, and how. And, you know, my husband and I, we kept missing her, you know, when we would drive through.
0: Yeah.
1: And she was in that one hotel. I'm getting old now. Like when you said, probably nobody listening is old, but I'm 92 years old and I remember her well.
0: Right.
1: And I'm so glad you played it. You made me feel good. I've been really, you know, in your prayers for Thea. It's not going well, but you know what? Every day is a day she's here, and I'm praying that something will come up, that those infusions will work. You know, there's hope.
0: Oh, yeah. Know? Yeah, I hate to say this. You're ending the show, but you're ending it on a positive note. You're always such a breath of fresh air with your attitude. I hope you'll call me soon. And as far as Hildegard, could have been the Blackstone, the Drake, or the Palmer House. And we'll talk to you next time.
1: It was one of them.
0: Yep. All right, thanks.
1: Thank you.
0: Thanks. Appreciate it, Jean.
1: I want to thank you. Ended my night nice. But it just seems so funny to me. It always will. That was ironic as I'm explaining it. And you played it. Bye-bye.
0: Okay, bye. Thanks. And I think that's it. We're already in the news on WGN, so I'll just say if you're listening to the stream, that's a wrap.
2: Pistol Quackin' Mama plus Mob Screen and Duct Tape Dark Knight. I'm Grant Marshall, 2020 News. Real news, real stories, real fun. Prop gun, scrappiness is a showgun. Mother of the sneers behind the wheel north of New York City with her 9-year-old in the back seat when something sets off mommy big time. She whips out her fake pistol and brandishes it at somebody cops say before screeching out of there. The law caught up with Nitty Skitty Bang Bang before she got far with her phony firearm. Trigger slap Happy's facing charges. Have toy gun. Will unravel. Dirty slots, one-armed bandit indeed. A reputed gangster's luck looked a little too lucky at a Rhode Island casino, where prosecutors say he and some pals rigged the game by grabbing inside information on slot machine bonuses and jackpots, then timing their play to cash in big. Authorities claim the crew doubled their digital dough to more than $1 million before the house finally caught on. Luck be a shady, and now the jackpot comes with jail bars. Batman busted, a caped crusader's causing commotion in Mexico. A mystery man dubbed Batman is allegedly bagging bike bandits, binding suspected scooter snatchers to lampposts with bundles of duct tape, then branding them with doodled whiskers and thief scribbles. Cops say the tied-up troublemakers are actually the victims, and now they're hunting the homemade hero instead. Holy handcuffs, Batman. When the vigilante needs a lawyer, the plot's officially flipped. And that's what's happening. I'm Grant Marshall, 2020 News.
0: 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We started right at 10. 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

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I'm Raleigh James. We have 3 hours to spend together. If it's on your mind, well, you know the deal. It'll be on mine. And your requests, too. Yeah, we got the rest of Jimmy P's six-pack and Stan's two requests, and hopefully some of yours as well. All right, so all that said, I look for things with the help of many of you, especially Bob. Engineer Bob sends me terrific links of things that I would otherwise never think about. For instance, what did people do before eyeglasses? And, you know, we take so many things for granted, and of course it's not a new invention, to say the least, but nonetheless, there were a lot of humans roaming the earth before they got around to it. And so what'd they do? Well, it's interesting. We know some things and not others. But as far as glasses similar to what we wear today, that goes to Pisa, Italy, around 1286, when a craftsman fastened a couple of lenses to a frame made of wood, or maybe bone, and that was the first actual eyeglasses. But so that's 1286. But this is not the first time that humankind realized that there was a problem when you couldn't see too well. What did our prehistoric ancestors do? Well, to some degree, of course, we don't know, and exactly how the sight impaired kept up with the pack in a group of hunter-gatherers, that's lost to history to some degree. But even with imperfect vision, and you know, if it's imperfect enough, yeah, if you're very, very nearsighted, you've got incredible close-up vision. So possible that they were steered toward craftsman's role for their ability to focus on detail. So if very nearsighted, that usually had a plus side. Yeah, unless they were running from the enemy, so to speak. But long

0: that allowed artisans to use their hands and look through them. And then there was a 5,300-year-old Egyptian ivory knife handle with carved microscopic figures, showing that the ancient Egyptians had a mean for providing vision enhancements other than the severely myopic. But we also have crystal lenses. A 2.3-gram convex was found in the tomb of a son of Chinese Emperor Liu. So that's first century. And as far as exactly what did that, hard to say. But my favorite was the ancient Romans. And there are some historians who say, well, they believe that emeralds and green gemstones would be a way to provide a visual aid. Well, maybe so, but it's more likely to have been the first sunglasses than necessarily anything for a true vision acuity. But Emperor Nero watched a gladiator event with the assistance of a smaragdus, an emerald gem. But as I say, that probably helped him block the glare more than see too clearly. And then there was water globes, which is interesting. A Roman philosopher, Seneca, described the magnifying effect of water in glass. Letters, however small and dim, are comparatively large and distinct when seen through a glass globe filled with water. Couldn't walk around with it, I don't think, but Pliny the Elder also noted lens-like qualities that resulted from combining elements, although he was actually looking for flammability as far as that goes, focusing the sun's rays through glass and all those kind of things. But interesting to note, mirrors, as far as that goes, where Seneca continued to write about this, saying there were mirrors that would increase every object's size that they reflect. Absolutely. Concave metal glass or crystal mirrors could be used to magnify smaller text. So certainly for the last 1,000 years or so, they were working on it. But the major development came in the 9th century with reading stones, curved glass surfaces used to magnify print. And that was discussed at length by Arab mathematicians. And in fact, Al-Haytham's 1021 Book of Optics pretty much detailed it fairly well, typically made from quartz, rock crystal, or beryl. Reading stones were fashioned in a plano convex with the flat side against the page of the book and the rounded side on top, giving a clear view of the lettering below. So there's actually, I think, one surviving example of that that was found from the 12th century in Sweden in 1999. But it's interesting to note those things, because all the things that we take absolutely for granted, yeah, what do we do beforehand? All right, so enough of that. Now, if it's on your mind, it'll be on mine. And right now, it is on Elizabeth's mind in Rock Falls. Welcome back to WGN Radio. So last we talked, while we mourned Mr. Chubbs, Mr. Chubbs selected a replacement for you. So how's it going?
1: Right. Little Bandit, he is just a character, and he's so much fun. Okay. Whenever he hears the air conditioning come on, he runs over and lies on the vent where the cold air is coming out.
0: Smart. Okay. I don't blame him a bit. That's brilliant on his part. How big is he?
1: Well, he was 18 pounds when I got him, and I don't know what he is now.
0: Okay.
1: I haven't had him weighed.
0: Well, small enough to fit on the vent, so that's nice.
1: No, he lies on it.
0: Yeah.
1: First his head.
0: Yeah.
1: And then he crawls forward, and then the rest of him.
0: Yeah, that's terrific.
1: He was groomed today, and when the groomer brought him out, he said, "Bandit is a nice little gentleman."
0: Isn't that good to know? I'll tell you what, there are, online on the internet, there are tons of people grooming dogs, and some of them are anything but nice.
1: Oh, I'm sure.
0: Yeah.
1: I'm sure.
0: Yeah, they're fun to watch, especially when they go after the groomer. But that wouldn't be fun for the groomer, to say the least. But so Bandon apparently can be groomed by almost anybody. Had his nails clipped as well.
1: He was just really good, and he looked really cute.
0: Good.
1: I had to go to Iowa City a couple weeks ago, and so I had to leave early in the morning. And I took him back to the lady who had been keeping him to stay overnight and for part of the next day. So he got there, and she, all of a sudden, here's the neighborhood coming. We want to see Bandit. Is Bandit here yet? We want to see Bandit.
0: Oh, that's great. That's great. He had a welcoming committee.
1: Yes, and he was so happy.

0: happy to see everybody again. And so, I don't know, he's a little, jolly little boy.
1: That's wonderful. That's wonderful. And it's perfect because you've given him the gift of life. You've saved him. And he's given you a lot of joy. So that's a wonderful trade.
0: Right. I wanted to tell you about my experience at the grocery store last week and this week. This is probably nothing new to many of you people, but here it was something new. I came around that corner of the aisle at the grocery store, and right in front of me is this tall robot standing there.
1: I love
0: it. And he looked at me, he saw me, and he turned around and went the other way.
1: Now,
0: so I asked what in the world he's doing, and they said, well, it's one of them is named Tally, and the other one is Barney, and right now they're going through the store mapping everything, and then their job will be to keep roaming around and finding what shelves need to be stocked.
1: Oh, that's wonderful. Now, see, here I thought they were going to have, like, samples of something, like hold out a platter for you to check out.
0: No. He does not interact with customers, it says.
1: Yet.
0: He's 79 inches tall.
1: Okay.
0: And just a tall, slim column with a base of wheels.
1: Well,
0: and some kind of a face kind of thing.
1: Tally is actually the brand name of Simbi Robotics, and there's Marty, that's Badger. So they are actually being sold to supermarkets for inventory scanning, like you say. Also, spill hazard detection.
0: Oh, well, that's good.
1: Yeah, and some of them can do floor cleaning, which is really good. So, but the purpose is probably that inventory tracking, which is great. I wonder at what point they'll be able to restock the shelves themselves.
0: Well, I don't know. He doesn't have any arms.
1: Well, that's this model, but I'm sure that the robotics companies are working on them.
0: Well, I know. It's scary in a way.
1: Yeah.
0: How many jobs might be lost. But.
1: Well,
0: then this week I saw it again.
1: Yeah.
0: And I said, hello. And I could swear it said, hello, back to me. And I'm probably hearing
1: it. It might have. Yeah, you know, I'll tell you, anything with an AI chip at this time, for the most part, is scarily designed to be friendly. And that's why when I'm smart enough not to ask AI about obscure R&B oldies. Forget about it. However, if I've got some computer questions that are driving me a little crazy, I'd say 7 times out of 10, AI will get me what I need and quickly. But what's a little off-putting is how personable it is. And, of course, you know, you're talking to a machine, but it makes you feel like the warmth of talking to a person. And every time I interact with that, I think to myself, I can see how people are, you know, falling in love with something on the internet that's not real and all that. They're almost a little too well programmed for that. It might be a little better if they were a little more mechanical. But they're wishing you a good evening and they're telling you how brilliant you are and all this kind of stuff. So yeah, I wouldn't be surprised if the robot would say hello to you.
0: I've heard that some of them are reprogramming themselves and hacking into other robots.
1: Well, okay, let's talk a little about this for a moment. There are things they can do, but everything that robotics and artificial intelligence does at this point in time is still a deductive reasoning model. There is absolutely no inductive reasoning. So the idea like HAL, you know, from 2001 or something is going to come and take over, that's not the model or how they're programmed. But the deductive reasoning is so fine-tuned that there's associative reasoning and other things, but it still all comes back to deduction. And that's what keeps us safe.
0: It's scary to me.
1: Yeah, well, if I find out while I'm still roaming the planet, and hopefully I'll be gone, that they've made that leap to inductive reasoning, then I'm with you. I'll be scared all the way. But with deductive reasoning, it's just a sophisticated form of garbage in, garbage out.
0: But I don't think we know the whole plan of what's going on. I think there are things going on we don't know about where they are.
1: Well, from what I can tell, they're not there yet. And I've really spent some time researching this, actually, because like you, it was a little off-putting. And I think they can be there. I think we're probably less than 10 years away from it, but I don't have 10 years, so I'm not too worried. So it's like, okay, that's for some other generation. Absolutely. And, you know, really, since the advent of digital technology, and we've been building up to this since the Industrial Revolution, really, that was all the precursor. All along, unfortunately, technology is ahead of wisdom. So when we get things, we're not necessarily bright enough to know what we shouldn't do with them. And so, that'll become a factor. But as far as the platforms now, they're strictly deductive.
0: Well, I got over my shock at seeing that thing.
1: I think that's great. And I wouldn't be surprised if the next generations are programmed to be more friendly to humans. And like I say, that's a little off-putting for people who don't understand the technology. But you know where that's really going to come in handy, and the customer will never see this, but all the warehousing, places like Amazon and stuff like that. Robotics for warehousing is it's already in place, but as it gets more fine-tuned, that absolutely will eliminate a lot of workers.
0: I would like one to do some housework for me.
1: Yeah, well, they make them. Now, you and I don't have the funds to buy one, the kind we want.
0: No,
1: but and simple ones maybe, but the kinds we want, it's out of our reach. But they exist. So, yeah.
0: Well, it'll be a whole new world, I'm afraid.
1: At this point, you'll just have to settle for a Roomba.
0: I don't have one of those either.
1: Yeah, well, there you go. So we look at this, and it's one of the societal things, so we don't talk about it much on the air because it's a dead serious topic, but we are getting to the point where all the economic systems of the world are failing because all of them, I don't care what it is, are based upon full employment. And we no longer need that. And as time goes on, we'll need that less and less. And not everybody is an entrepreneur. And so what will happen? Well, again, that's for brighter minds than me. But it absolutely is a problem.
0: I wonder what jobs will be left that they can't do. There's
1: probably many things. Because as I say, they're pretty far away from inductive reasoning. All of the things that the Industrial Revolution bought us, all of the assembly lines and stuff like that, that's already a foregone conclusion. And there will be a lot more as well. So we're starting to see the amount of people who are not needed in specific jobs. And, you know, I mean, what's the answer? I don't know. They float a guaranteed income for all. But this is one where whoever comes up with this really gets the Nobel Prize because it is a problem. And on that note, just have fun with Bandit, who is very much alive and not robotic at all.
0: No, he's not.
1: All right,
0: he's a good boy.
1: That's right. That's right. And you're spoiling him to death. And that's just...
0: I am.
1: Yeah.
0: I am.
1: And that's just wonderful. Well, keep me posted, and thanks for calling.
0: Okay. Thanks, right. Riley. Bye.
1: Yeah. So while we're back to technology for a minute, not high tech, but wonderful tech, the Sea Crane Company. Oh, man, I'll tell you what. Bob Crane should be knighted. When he, like many of us, were complaining about radio reception decades ago, he said, I can do better. And he did. All of his radios have terrific AM and FM reception, unbeatable AM and FM reception for modern radios. And many of them have a ton of other lovely features that you will like. But when I say that the Wi-Fi 3 has unbeatable reception, you're thinking, well, it's not AM or FM. What is it? It will connect to even the most lackluster wireless access point or Wi-Fi router. So if you have one where, you know, you got some form of Wi-Fi radio and it's always buffering or dropping the signal and all that, man, the CC Wi-Fi 3 will fix that. 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And as I say, thank God they didn't have this in 1957, or I never would have left the bedroom. 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

0: WGN Radio. I'm Ronnie James. Well, that was one of Jimmy T's six packs, and that's the G-Cliffs. Yeah, you thought doo-wop didn't come out of Boston? Well, probably didn't, but it did out of Roxbury, that's for sure, and that's where they were from. There were four brothers, actually, who formed that group. The Scott brothers, Teddy, Chris, Timmy, and Arnold. I think their next-door neighbor was in the act, too, Ray Gibson. And there might have been other people briefly, but that pretty much was it for the G-Cliffs. And that was actually the first single they released, 1956, on Pilgrim. And the flip side, Darla, My Darlin', was also worthy of airplay. So thanks to Jimmy P for suggesting it. Yeah, I was thinking a little more about these robots that that we are seeing now everywhere. And keep in mind that it's not only a question of the technology developing to a point, it's also about how much does it cost to get one. You know, I was joking about how much it costs to get one to clean your house, but for instance, you've got easy aisle scanners for inventory, but getting something that's going to be able to handle the bagging and know that the eggs are fragile and what to do with the fruit and all those things. It actually does exist, but there's no grocery store on the planet that can afford to have them. So that's a factor as well. Eventually the R&D comes out of it, but for now, I think that you're pretty safe on that. So back to low tech. Did you know there's eight colors you didn't know existed? Actually, on a spiritual plane, there's probably tens of thousands of colors you didn't know existed, but I mean on this particular planet. And, you thought that Crayola covered them all and they're, 500 box or whatever. The average English speaker identifies 11 colors in general. That's interesting. I guess there's been surveys. And objects fall into one color category or another, or it's amalgamation of two, like blue, green, or red, orange, or whatever. And that's easy. But apparently, we've got other colors. And of course, they're amalgamations. But Drake's neck, it's apparently, if you spend time watching ducks in the park, you'll recognize it. It's a rich bottle green color, and it refers to a male mallard, the drake. And apparently, that was actually replicated as a dye in the 18th century. Drunk tank pink, and that's been used to reduce hostile, violent, and aggressive behavior, making it the perfect color to paint holding cells. And notoriously, the former sheriff of Maricopa County would use them for prisoner underwear. But the official name of the color is Baker Miller pink. And the directors at the Naval Correctional Facility, where they researched this, found out that this might actually work. It's also known as Pepto-Bismol pink or Barbie pink, but there it is. All right. I don't even know how to pronounce it. Eberbnion, instead of painting the walls ivory, off-white, eggshell, pearl, or beige, try Eberbnion, yellowish, white, Latin, U. Yeah, right. It's translate to made of or relating to ivory. There are other odd color names for ivory, I know. I'm trying to think of one. I was working somewhere and we had a personal appearance, and on the memo it told us to wear this. I forget the color now, but absolutely none of us knew what it was. Not a clue. But Falu, a shade of dye often used in deep red paint. And quintessential red barn door. And why Falu? It was found in the mines of Falu, Sweden. Gamboge, that covers a range of colors of yellow, deep saffron to mustard yellow. And the easiest reference, they say, is the robes of Buddhist monks, but I personally haven't seen any. It's a natural dye sourced from the gum resin of Southeast Asian trees. All right, here you go. This is terrible. I even wondered whether I could mention this on the air. Goose turd green, a real color name coined during the Elizabethan era. Like Drake's neck, it was avian inspired, but it's a deeper reflection of the bird's anatomy. We probably don't need to go further than say it's a bright light green color specifically used in fashion and a part of sensational marketing tactics to attract customers. Yeah, if they knew what it was called, maybe they wouldn't be likely to. Along the same disgusting lines, there's puke. And that's actually considered to be, as of the 16th century, a color, puke colored, green, yellow, any combination. Well, no, actually, it was originally in the 16th century, high quality wool used to make stockings that they called puke. from the Dutch word puke, P-U-U-C, meaning best grade of cloth. So it was a deep brown dye used for hosiery. So yeah, puke color. Razzmatazz? Sure, why not? Between raspberries and roses, invented in 1993 by Crayola, but they're inventive guys there. First introduced in the big box, it actually wasn't that big, only 96 crayons, but one of them was razzmatazz. It was named by a five-year-old in a contest, Name the New Color Contest. Yeah. See, I was waiting for things like statutory grape, but so far they're not in any of the boxes. Anti-established mint? Yeah, there's all sorts of possibilities, but those are official as far as that goes, in case you were wondering. 888-876-5593. Fran is in Austin. What's up tonight, Fran?
1: I'm still laughing at your two colors that you came up with.
0: Oh yeah, years ago I came up with
1: establishment. I like.
0: Yeah,
1: that.
0: absolutely. I think it was the '60s. I had suggested it, and it was funny because many years later on Rush's show, he actually referred to something. I don't know, some politician was behaving badly, and he thought it was hilarious that someone thought a statutory grape. And I thought, hey, Rush, I thought of this about 40 years ago. So yeah.
1: Yeah, I know I've done that. I thought of words or something, and then somebody else says, "What? That was mine."
0: Mm-hmm.
1: Anyway, one thing is, I finally got my computer sort of working.
0: Yeah.
1: The reason I say sort of working is because I hate Windows 11. Nothing seems to work the way, so many of the keystrokes are different.
0: Mm-hmm.
1: And I'm trying to do my email, and I've got a whole bunch of it I want to delete. And it's just, it deletes one, and then it stops while it opens the other. I don't want it to open them. I just want to go through the list and delete them.
0: Right.
1: Absolutely. And, because I've got like 1,200 and something in that. And I usually use my other email address because that one is so clogged up.
0: Yeah.
1: And it's mostly junk. And so I want to get rid of it. The only good thing is that I can listen to a lot of the music I have on my computer,
0: okay,
1: which is great. So that's a good thing. But, oh, my God.
0: You're not alone.
1: And I've got... Yeah, I know. I've got a whole three hours left of tech training, and I don't think I'm going to get too far with that because I'm going between the, I want to learn to do some other things on my phone as well. And so I have to divide this training between those two things, but, at least it's progress. At least, my computer is working again. The only problem is poor Gary's computer totally died.
0: Oh, geez. How old is the computer?
1: How old is your computer, Gary? How old is your computer? About 9 years old.
0: And he's running Windows 11 on it?
1: No, he's running Windows 10.
0: All right, I was going to say Windows 10. It will accept, and of course, if it's dying, you can't really ask it why it died.
1: Yeah, no, it won't come up. I mean,
0: right, that's what I mean.
1: Tried,
0: so it's a brick.
1: Yeah, we put it in other plugs. We but other things work in that outlet. So it's not an outlet problem.
0: No, it's a brick at this point. That one's going to be tough.
1: Yeah.
0: There's actually, like, for things about how to quickly delete email and stuff, believe it or not, if you go to Google and you just say Windows 11, how do I quickly delete email, and mention the email program, whatever it is, you'd be surprised. This is something where AI is pretty damn good at it, and it may give you a quick answer.
1: Oh, okay.
0: And,
1: I'll try that.
0: Yeah, it's not perfect by any means, and I've been led down the garden path a few times, but for the most part, I've been impressed about how good it is with current technology. Now, of course, the definition of insanity when it comes to Windows and Microsoft is doing the same thing the same way and expecting the same result, because you won't get it. It will be different each time. The problem with Windows 11 is that the Brain Trust in Redmond, Washington, apparently, looks at things that are absolutely glitches in the programming and decides whether it's integral to the program or whether it's just something that's a convenience for the user. Case in point, if you are accessing files elsewhere on your LAN, and you set them up on the computer, say as music files, and you're accessing them from mm-hmm. another computer, they come up as general items, period. And you can change them to music sometimes, but they won't stay. Now, I am so not alone in this. There are tens of thousands of people complaining about this. And Microsoft just says, well, that's not integral to the program, so we haven't put it on the docket to fix.
1: Of course.
0: Well, it's integral to my life, people. Yeah, exactly. Yeah.
1: Yeah, exactly. Yeah. Yeah.
0: But so, try the AI thing. I think you will be surprised.
1: Yeah, I will. I use ChatGPT on my phone a lot, and it tells me stuff, but, you know, pretty good. But sometimes it's it is mistaken. But I want, talking about robots to clean my house, I don't, you know, I wouldn't mind having a robot to clean my house, but I also want it to cook.
0: Oh, wouldn't that be nice?
1: Oh God, that would. I hate to cook. I can, you know, I don't mind. I mean, I don't like to clean the house, but I don't mind it. But I absolutely loathe cooking.
0: I don't blame you.
1: Well, you know,
0: it takes so much time, and the payoff, you eat the meal in 20 minutes. So it's like you spent.
1: Yeah, and then you got to clean up, and right. then you got, you know, I was like,
0: right.
1: I always want to cook things that you just pour some, you know, you get some meat, you pour some sauce over it, and that's it.
0: Right.
1: You know, or whatever.
0: Right. Right. The old just add water. Yes, exactly.
1: Yeah. So,
0: yeah. I'm with you. It's a total waste of time. And I know there are cooks who enjoy this and all. And I look at it and say, that's 3 hours out of my day for your damn meal. You know, so that's
1: yeah.
0: Great. Yeah. I know.
1: I've got a friend who's vegan, and she also keeps kosher. And I said, what in the heck do you eat? But she spends so much time in the kitchen, you know, with doing things. And I'm like, oh, my God, no, I give up.
0: Yeah.
1: Yeah. Unfortunately, I ate too many of those frozen dinners and things. And I know that's not good for me, but.
0: Well, it's quick,
1: cooking
0: it's easy, and sometimes it's tasty. No, I understand that. And, of course, you microwave them, and God knows what that does to the nutrition count. I'm convinced it's doing us no good whatsoever.
1: Oh, that's probably very true, you know, but it's easy. I go for
0: that's
1: easy.
0: Exactly right. I'm with you 100%. But, of course, this probably explains why I'm not a well woman, you know, so I'm sure that sure that eating correctly would be a big boon to health, but then I couldn't do anything else. I'd just be cooking.
1: Right. Yeah, and a lot of times you say you eat like a 9-year-old whose parents
0: are
1: gone for the weekend. I can relate. I can definitely relate to that. It was funny because I went to the doctor. My A1C was down. I'm not even on any kind of diabetic medication now.
0: Good, good.
1: It's, you know, but it, and she said, you must be really doing well on your diet. I just kind of smiled.
0: Yeah.
1: I didn't really say anything because
0: right.
1: I have not been doing well. That morning, I had just had 2 donuts. I mean,
0: yeah, absolutely. No, it you know, a lot of that, it's just the way it is. Your pancreas decided to work for a couple of weeks, so yeah.
1: Right, yeah. So now if everything else would work right, they've had to increase my methotrexate because I'm having pain again.
0: Oh.
1: So they'd cut it down, but now I'm having pain in my knees and hands again. So I had to bite the bullet and call her and say, do I need to, not that I want to do this, but do I need to increase my methotrexate? And she said yes, and I'm not happy about that, but, you know, it's
0: well,
1: not the end of the world.
0: No,
1: this.
0: You're going to monitor it closely. First, you'll monitor it to see if it makes a big difference, because if it doesn't make a big difference, then the side effects aren't worth it. But if it does make a big difference, then the key is just to really monitor your body, and when you see certain side effects, being proactive immediately.
1: Yeah, she doesn't really seem to listen when I talk about some of the side effects. You know, like the fuzzy, the chemo brain thing and all.
0: Yeah, and it's absolutely...
1: Oh, well, you're not on a high enough dose and,
0: I disagree with that. But the fuzzy brain's bad enough, but it's when you start getting the rashes that you were talking about and all that, that's when you really want somebody to look at that.
1: Yeah, and she says, "Oh, it's a little red." Yeah, and she gave me some cream for it.
0: Yeah, right.
1: And then of course I went to the eye doctor because I've been having an infection in my eyes. And wouldn't you know, that particular day, it wasn't bothering me.
0: Oh God.
1: Yeah, and so she says, "Well, your eyes look fine." And I said, "Yeah, but this is just today. Yesterday, you should have seen them." But you know.
0: Well, the good news on that, at least, is it hasn't gotten to the point where it's making a difference in terms of truly physically. It's annoying and all that, but if they're looking at your eyes and saying everything's solid, then you're not having damage. But nonetheless, it's a pain. And of course, like with the rash or whatever, half the time they give you a cortisone cream, which, you know, just kind of adds up to the problem anyway. So,
1: Yeah, that's what they gave me, this big old tub of cortisone
0: cream.
1: Yep,
0: that's, I know. And I know the drill. I wish I didn't.
1: And then they gave me something that I could actually put in my eye, but it does not seem to be. I can only use it for a week on, a week off. I'm still kicking, and I'm not, you know, I just have to deal with this stuff and go forward. But,
0: yeah, it's absolutely annoying. It's not acute, not life threatening, but it's chronic as hell, and it's a major inconvenience. So I understand completely.
1: Yes, it is.
0: Yes.
1: Yes.
0: Yes. No. It's like how can I be irritated? Let me count the ways. Yeah.
1: Exactly. Yeah. So
0: yeah. I get
1: one
0: it.
1: One thing is another. I pray it's like, okay, I just want one day where I feel good.
0: Let me know when that happens.
1: I will. Believe me. You'll hear me from here going, yay!
0: All right.
1: But sometimes, okay, well, I'll let you go.
0: Thanks for calling. I appreciate it.
1: All right. Okay.
0: Yeah.
1: Bye.
0: Yeah. My frustration today. I was working in the storage Connex box in the backyard, and this by the way is the deluxe storage Connex box. So don't think that it isn't well provisioned. It's very well air conditioned, and it's got nice carpeting and good drywall and everything else. So you'd never, you know, when you're inside it, it's 40 feet long and 10 feet wide. You wouldn't know that it was a railroad car, but it's perfect for the task. But why I bring that up is, you know, I don't do well with creepy crawly things. Highly allergic to mosquitoes, for instance. So I go in there. I don't care that it's 112 degrees today. Doesn't matter to me. I am clothed head to foot. I'm wearing a long sleeve sweatshirt. I'm wearing sweatpants tight to the body so nothing can get up the side of it. What I didn't realize, more shoes, of course, I didn't realize the socks were the weak link. I'm not exactly sure what bites me, but both of my ankles, multiple bites. It's like, what the hell is this? So John took a picture of them and said, "Why don't you ask AI?" I thought, no, AI does good with my computer problems. I won't be asking at that. But, you know, maybe I'll get to the point that that's a good idea. In the meantime, playing another one of your requests is a good idea. I think we've got Stans from Dearborn coming up on WGN Radio.

0: WGN Radio. I'm Ronnie James. Ah, the Shepherds. They were just so great. And that was 1961. It was also 62 on VJ, but originally 61 on Apex, which was Monkey Shepherd's label. And I just thought it was a wonderful song. And of course, the flip side on Apex was Feel Like Lovin', that is also a wonderful song. And but they did so many good things as far as that goes. Elevator Operator, just love it. And more. So anyway, that was one of Jimmy P's six pack. 888-876-5593. Glenn is in Madison. Welcome back to WGN Radio.
1: Hi, Raleigh. Thanks. Thanks for the welcome.
0: Yeah, absolutely. Now, do you have Turn It Up, American Radio Tales, Bob Shannon's book?
1: I do not.
0: All right. This is actually a compendium. Some of them were columns years ago in R&R, but it is just a great little book, and it's got 58 different profiles of everybody from, you know, basically your Wolfman Jackson, Gary Owens and all that, to Lee Abrams and everybody in between.
1: Don Barrett, I think, did something similar.
0: Well,
1: in L.A.
0: Yes, but this is much more involved. Very well aware of that. But
1: okay.
0: So, yeah, if you can get a copy of it, Turn It Up, American Radio Tales. And Bob Shannon is actually John Driscoll, but it was who's voiceover guy.
1: The John Driscoll,
0: yes.
1: Who did mornings at 10Q?
0: Yes. Yes, that's absolutely true.
1: So I want to digress.
0: Yeah.
1: When 10Q came on the air,
0: uh-huh,
1: for the first time, when KGBS stopped being a daytimer,
0: right?
1: They changed the pattern, and they were supposed to play something, and I guess it went amiss, and there was profanity on the air.
0: Oh, okay.
1: It was amazing to me in 75 that would happen.
0: Yeah, and what's interesting is probably nobody heard it. But
1: probably not, yeah. Because it was like someone who was off mic. The only reason I heard it is I think I had recorded it.
0: Yeah, and that's probably very true. And, of course, the real benefactor of that full-time signal was also creating Roswell, New Mexico, as far as that 1020. That Storer paid for it.
1: Ah, okay. I see. I had not realized that connection.
0: Yep. So.
1: So I tried the Don Sherwood book, and I realized my problem with it is I had no idea of who he was, and so he didn't. There was no sort of emotional connection. It was just like writing.
0: Oh, okay. He was. You know, I'm a big sucker for the M.O.R. morning men of the 50s and early 60s. I just thought they were the hippest guys in the room. And I thought it was so funny because, of course, because of the music, people who were top 40 fans never really viewed it as hip, but they were just terrific. And Don Sherwood was a San Francisco guy. In fact, the world's greatest disc jockey. And he hosted mornings on KSFO in San Francisco when Gene Autry had it. He was born and raised in San Francisco, but he was great. He made fun of all the commercials. He had a lot of sound effects and imitated singers and had a number of comic features, just plain Rosita, and where he pretended to translate the story of a Spanish language soap opera, which actually was a dialogue from a Spanish language instructional record, but nonetheless. He was just clever as hell. And what it was, my all-time favorite morning man was Dan Sorkin from WCFL. And Dan's the one who came up with Save Rose Bimler. You know about that, right?
1: Yes. Okay. And I think you said you tried reading his book and it was too far out,
0: right,
1: even for you.
0: Yeah, the blabbermouths. Don't bother. But
1: okay.
0: when Don was looking for partners in crime, the first one he turned to was Don Sherwood. So Don picked up the mantle of Save Rose Bimler. And, you know, that's when, of course, Real Don Steele heard the bit and, you know, came up with Tina Delgado and same colors on the button and everything.
1: Oh, I did not realize there was a connection between
0: the two. Oh, there's
1: a
0: connection. Yeah, nobody else knows it, but it is true. And if you look at the Tina Delgado buttons, that kind of yellowish color with, well, you can't, I know. But for people who can, it's kind of a yellowish button. It's got red letters, and it's the exact same colors of Save Rose Bimler, because I still have my Save Rose buttons, of course. And anyway, but he was... You know, he hated rock and roll, but how he'd make fun of it was just classic. And you know, like I say, I'm surprised he had sponsors, because he would just absolutely tamper with them. So in Berkeley Farms was a dairy product in the Bay Area, and you know, he'd have cows mooing, and you know, farms in Berkeley and all this, and he had Mel Blanc do a cow voice, and it was just a classic, and you know, something unrelated to the commercial, obviously, but clever as hell. And he had a late night show on KGO TV briefly. And that was no, but it was the KSFO thing that just made it special. But yeah, if you you know, if you didn't hear them, and I'm wondering, I'm going to look at YouTube. Are there any Don Sherwood air checks? I don't know. Let's
1: see. Yeah, I don't either. I think I actually looked on Real Radio, but maybe not, knowing it wasn't his genre. But
0: right.
1: Still,
0: okay. This is 54 minutes of KSFO San Francisco, Don Sherwood, March 3rd, 1961.
1: I will look.
0: There's also on YouTube a blooper reel of Don Sherwood with Jack Carney. And then there's a tribute to Don Sherwood on there, which is fairly short. And you can hear that, the Berkeley Farms thing I talked about, you can hear it. It's on there. And there are others as well. So yeah, it'll absolutely help to know who he is to get him. You know, because it's the same thing. The one who we've talked about him before, the guy who came from Pittsburgh to L.A. and just bombed after Bob Crane.
1: Not Reg Kordick.
0: Absolutely, Reg Kordick. And Reg Kordick was so good in Pittsburgh. I mean, this was must-listened radio. And he just died in L.A., and which was sad. But it was fine for him, because he wound up with a really good voiceover career. But man, when he was on in Pittsburgh, wonderful stuff. Yeah, that beer he'd sell with the foam at the bottom and all that kind of stuff. It was just classic radio.
1: Well, I was actually calling about YouTube because my friend Claude and I, the AI tool, got me past my big block with posting my old KMPC interviews there.
0: Yeah.
1: And the block was curating a reasonable a picture of the person I had interviewed.
0: Okay.
1: And generating it in a way that was visually acceptable and generating the video and uploading it. And so I have a series of scripts that'll do that now. And so I started posting these interviews, youtube.com/@Glenn Gordon.
0: Okay.
1: And that's the good part. The bad part is it's really hard to attract an audience.
0: Oh, insane.
1: Because they're old.
0: Well, yeah,
1: they're old.
0: There's a bigger
1: Cleve Herman.
0: A bigger problem than that, actually. Before we even get to the content and what might or might be wrong with it, is the fact that no one has ever searched for something they don't know exists. And so,
1: yes, exactly.
0: You know, it wouldn't matter even if it was something everybody wanted to hear. If they didn't know it was there, that would do it. So,
1: but sometimes the algorithms point you there.
0: Yeah. Yeah, and that's true. You know, if you're listening to one thing, you get something from another. And so I'm at YouTube now, and I'm gonna go to @GlennGordon. Okay, and vintage radio interviews. All right, what I'm going to do is I'm going to give it a link on Raleigh.net.
1: Oh, thank you very much.
0: Oh, sure, happy to do it. Because there are many people who want to hear K-Star. My favorite K-Star actually is her version of I've Got the World on a String. So, not really sure why. But yeah, look at this. Artie Shaw. Oh, how was he as an interview?
1: He was phenomenal. It's probably the best interview I ever did.
0: Wow. Well, it probably is the best one he did, because he was such a cantankerous guy. I can't wait to hear this.
1: So I think the reason it turned out so well is I had read about him in Joe Smith's book, Off the Record.
0: Right.
1: And Joe's comment basically was, you know, he was completely antagonistic to fans, and the interview started at 1 in the afternoon. I left at 3. It may still be going on. And so when I had the opportunity to interview him, because they had released some CDs with previously unreleased material, I thought about how do I want to put, you know, the questions together, and it really was, what makes him tick? If he was rude to his fans, was that a personality failure, or is it something about him that everybody was missing?
0: Well, that's great.
1: And so I think because I did it that way, I got a very interesting set of responses, and he was amazingly candid.
0: I'm not surprised about that at all. Absolutely. But I'm going to listen to that. That's great. I love the way he claimed that, like, Frenesy paid for 3 of his divorces.
1: Oh, he said that on the interview.
0: Yeah.
1: Yes.
0: One of his famous lines, yes. And Andrew and Phil Harris. Oh, I loved Phil Harris.
1: Phil Harris. The amazing part about these interviews at that point in time was it was KMPC, and the contemporaries of these people
0: listened.
1: Would call in.
0: Yeah, oh, absolutely.
1: And they talked to them.
0: Yeah.
1: Phil Harris was really touched.
0: I just loved him, and that's what I like about the South.
1: Yes.
0: Yeah, so, that's great. George Fenneman, this is great. Freddie Cannon, that's timely. See,
1: that was not KMPC. That was 78.
0: Okay.
1: That was the one Play It Again, Glenn interview I did. And yeah. So funny story, and maybe you can offer some insight. So when I interviewed Sid Mark, he said there was a jazz DJ in LA named Sleepy Stein.
0: Yep.
1: And I, at the time, you know, my 30-year-old self said, oh, you know, you mean Saul Levine.
0: No.
1: Because Saul Levine, of course, had, you know, KBCA/KKGO.
0: No, it wasn't.
1: It was not. It was Sleepy Stein.
0: Right.
1: I just didn't know who Sleepy Stein was.
0: He put KNOB on the air.
1: Yes. I knew KNOB when it was Beautiful Music,
0: right.
1: And then
0: right.
1: I don't know what it was after that.
0: And, you know, they when he bought it, he'd do things from the Lighthouse Cafe in Hermosa Beach and things like that. K-Fox did, too. But I think that KNOB had originally been licensed to Signal Hill. So I don't know. Alan Schultz and Chuck Niles and Jim Gosa, they were all there. Yeah.
1: And then they all went, and then they all did go to Saul Levine.
0: Right, well, sure,
1: at one point,
0: sure,
1: right?
0: KKGO, of course. Absolutely. But interestingly, KNOB was financed in part by Stan Kenton.
1: I have no idea.
0: Yeah. But, Sleepy Stein was not young, as you'd expect. I think he was, you know, born before 1920. So he wouldn't have really been a contemporary to anything we normally would like. But he was around for quite a while, and as far as that goes. And he was originally from Savannah, I think. And he was alive until at least 2000. I think he died in Palos Verdes or something, but anyway.
1: Really?
0: Yeah.
1: It must be something about people who own jazz radio stations in Los Angeles.
0: Yeah, right.
1: Because Saul Levine is like 101 now.
0: Yeah, I know. Absolutely amazing as far as that. But Sleepy Stein went to the University of Havana, and he lived in Miami for a while, too. And then he got the name in Chicago, I think, because he replaced a disc jockey whose handle was Wide Awake, so he was Sleepy Stein. And we went to Phoenix briefly, and then he was, you know, at K-Fox, like I say, in Long Beach, but who wasn't? And that was mostly the Hermosa Beach stuff. And then he bought KNOB in about 57, and that's when it went all jazz, the Jazz Knob. And, and he was doing something from a Long Beach nightclub, Strollers. And so, but he had a day job. He was a stockbroker.
1: Yeah, I had read that.
0: Yeah. Yeah. So I don't know what happened. His collection got willed to something, so it's somewhere.
1: Speaking of collections, what will happen to your collection? Not that I'm trying to kill you off.
0: Who cares? Put it in the dumpster. I don't care. Someone asked me that recently. It just doesn't matter to me.
1: Truly?
0: Yeah, truly. I mean, who the heck wants this stuff? Because almost everybody who would be interested in it or who remembers it is dead.
1: Or approaching your age.
0: Right, exactly. And so, spending the time for somebody like that to, archive it and put it together and all that, it may be a labor of love, but it's very short-lived, to say the least. You know, most of this stuff will die with us.
1: So I only want to say, if I sound half as good at your age, which I have inferred, by the way, but we'll leave it between us.
0: Okay.
1: If I sound half as good at your age, I will be thrilled. You're just amazing on the air.
0: Oh, you're
1: and
0: so
1: it's,
0: nice.
1: It's great listening to you. And thank you for letting me do a shameless self-promotion.
0: Absolutely. Now, here's another book, Jack Gale. Same time, same station. You will like that.
1: The only reason I know of Jack Gale is when he was so out of his element. I guess he was friendly with the manager / program director at K100, and he did Weekends.
0: No. George Wilson, who I loved, I miss him. But he and George worked together at WITH in Baltimore and in other places as well.
1: But I thought that's why he was on K100.
0: Oh, absolutely. Bill Taylor was too, and Bill Taylor also worked at WITH. So, in fact, Bill was at K100 when he called me, and he said, "I'm too old to be a rock and roll disc jockey. I'm going to put a radio station on the air." And after he lost several frequencies because of the EEO rules, where people used his engineering to apply for the frequencies and get them, he called me. He was just so mad.
1: Yeah.
0: I need help, and I said, "Sure, use my name." No. That's unethical. I need your help. I want to find the worst place on earth so that no one will file on me. It's got to be within 90 miles of a major city because I got health problems, and it's got to be, and he had a whole list of things. And so that's why I'm in Globe, because when he was dying, I was in Chattanooga, perfectly happy, in the gig city, I might add. And he called. He said, "Remember the worst place on earth?" I said, "Oh, yeah." He said, "You're about to own two radio stations, and I'm dying. Get here." And that's how I got to Globe. But he absolutely was on K100.
1: Interesting.
0: Yeah.
1: So you may not want to answer this question, but what percentage of your revenue comes from renting tower space versus the radio stations?
0: Different corporations, firstly, not owned together. But I would say that the number one income provider is tower space for the cell companies by far.
1: Next
0: time you call, we can talk about local radio and all that. But no, if I had to live off the local radio revenue, I'd be very hungry.
1: But yet you still do it.
0: Well, there's a reason. So call me and next time and I'll tell you. There's a big reason.
1: Sounds good.
0: Okay, good. Thanks, Glenn. I appreciate it.
1: Thanks all for right. your time.
0: Okay.
1: Bye.
0: And I will, of course, look for more books and we will do this. And then after the news, well, we're already doing it. So that's good to know. We'll talk to you after the news on WGN Radio.

0: I'm Raleigh James, Chicago all the way, 29th Street and State, and the Calvaes, C-A-L-V-A-E-S, and no, I don't know how they got their name. They wound up, Zeke Brown, by the way, was the lead singer, that's the only member I know, but they were on Cobra. And Cobra was Eli Toscano's label, and actually I think he folded it shortly after that record, but nonetheless, he released about four records by them. But I was trying to remember whether this was 56 or 57, because obviously they don't print dates on the records anymore. And so, this is just great. I got to find it here, because I saved it. It was almost too good to be true. All right, so I go ahead and use my little, Google AI, don't you know, write Calvaes, C-A-L-V-A-E-S, and write Born With Rhythm. And the answer I got was, newborn calves do not possess a fully synchronized or stable internal circadian rhythm at birth. And so, of course, I complained. I complained. Yeah, no, Calvaes, they're a singing group. And actually, I got Born With Rhythm and released on August 26, 1957. So I got my answer, but not after strolling down the aisle with cows. All right, so we got Lisa, and Lisa is in Joliet. So, Lisa, thank you for the goodie pack.
1: Oh, good. I was so pleased that you received it because, sometimes there are issues with the mail. So I'm glad it worked out.

0: collectibles. They're all in cases. Wow. I am a fuss budget. I'm currently, as I'm listening to you, I dismantled a 1968 Mustang Fastback model.
1: Oh, okay.
0: I'm cleaning it. Picked it up today from an insurance agent who has a makeshift antique shop in his office. I saw the sign and I went in and I saw this Mustang model. I dated a guy in high school who had one. So I decided for $5, why not? It was pretty dirty, so I dismantled it, and now I'm trying to figure out how to mount the engine.
1: Well, actually, the 68 is interesting. One of the things on it, and I'm sure it's got this, is that was the year they introduced those side marker lights. So you have to put those on.
0: Yes.
1: Yes, right. And, of course, it was famous because of the movie Bullet. So
0: Yes, Steve McQueen.
1: It was interesting. If you had it as a Cobra jet, that had a really nice engine. It was a 428 cubic inch, but the base V8 was like a 289 and a 302. It wasn't, it was V8, but it really wasn't a power car.
0: It's funny because I have a nephew, he's 21 and he's a gearhead, and he has a Mustang that he has in pieces now. He's working on it. Well, he took me for a ride in it last year, and he opened it up, and I thought I was going to get whiplash.
1: Good.
0: I enjoy, I'll pick up toys from the 60s, and I'll, they'll be in really bad shape, and I'll just disassemble them. I'll clean them up. I have a 67 Schwinn Fair Lady that I picked up for $60 at a garage sale last summer. I'm gonna send you pictures of it by before and after.
1: Yeah,
0: and it's a beauty. I actually had a guy over on Friday. He bought a bicycle from me, and he saw that fair lady. He was salivating.
1: Oh yeah, yeah. It's got that banana seat and the high rise handlebars.
0: Yeah.
1: Oh yeah.
0: And I always wanted a girl's muscle bike, but I'd always get a Columbia. The mixty step through, very conservative. And man, I wanted a Stingray.
1: Yeah, of course, absolutely.
0: So now I have one, but my best friend I grew up with, she had the same fair lady, and she wanted it. She didn't want to pay $60 for it at the time, but when she saw after I restored it, then she wanted to buy it from me for $60.
1: No.
0: It went way up the value.
1: Yeah, I think they'd be about $450 is about fair.
0: Yes, you got it. Yeah. Yes, so I... This is my one of my retirement passions.
1: That's great.
0: I'm into collecting, and like I said, I'll send you some photos of my collectibles, and just look in your email. I'll send you a few photos.
1: Oh, great. I'd love to see it. And, there are so many products in the 60s that were interesting, like those Boy Watcher sunglasses that came out and all those other things that were just bizarre.
0: Oh, yeah. I just love it. I love going to the estate sales.
1: Yeah.
0: And I love going to the antique shops. And it's fun. And I am full throng into it. So
1: that's great.
0: But distinction between hoarding and collecting, for sure.
1: Well, actually, the fact that you organize it and you keep it clean, and then it's not hoarding.
0: Yeah.
1: It's only hoarding when you fall over it to get inside the house.
0: Thank you. And when you have to dig a path to get through.
1: Right. Then you got a problem. But other than that, no, if you want to collect things, I think it's great.
0: Yeah. Yes, I'll send you some photos over.

0: for the weekend.
1: Okay.
0: And I just tell you really quick, Bruno tried to elope the other night.
2: What?
0: He ended up at animal control. I had to bail him out yesterday.
1: Oh no.
0: I had to go, well, my neighbor called animal control.
1: Oh.
0: So because he didn't know how to handle the situation, but it all worked out.
1: Well, now you tried to elope. So with that in mind, what is the target of his affection?
0: Another chihuahua by the name of Styx.
1: Oh, and how sexy.
0: He knows where to come back, and I don't allow my dogs to roam, of course, but the little stinker, he darted out on me, and he took off, and I knew he was going to come back, but my neighbor didn't know what to do. I was in and out trying to look for him, and he picked him up, brought him into his place, and called animal control.
1: Oh, jeez.
0: But the neighbor paid the fine. He
1: really?
0: Said, you know, he said, I'm sorry this happened. But, yeah, I had to go bail him out yesterday.
1: Wow. Oh, my God. Oh, my God.
0: But anyway, it all worked out. But I'll get you some photos. And I'm working on another mini care package for you because I found some goodies today.
1: Ah.
0: And
1: that's so
0: I'm
1: kind
0: not going to let the cat out of the bag, but found a couple of goodies.
1: Well, you know, you're putting me to shame because it's been 3 years since I've mailed out a darn prize, and here you are mailing me stuff, so putting me to shame.
0: I love it. I found a Sears, the name of the Silvertone.
1: Oh, yeah.
0: My brother's a musician. He lives in Florida.
1: Uh-huh.
0: And he's a building inspector by day, but he's into music. And I found a Silvertone for $75, cleaned it up. I took it to the guitar shop. They gave me a coffin case for it. I shipped it to him. He's back in his music, and he also purchased a Gretsch. So it's a Sears Silvertone. I researched it. It was like, I think like a 68 or a 69.
1: Okay.
0: Electric. So anyway, I'll let you go. You're a busy lady. You're a popular lady. But I just wanted to say hi and thank you for playing my request.
1: Oh, absolutely. I'm so glad you called, and thank you. It was a great goodie package, and hope to hear from you soon.
0: Okay, take care.
1: Okay, bye. Yeah, Silvertone was a house brand for Sears going back to like 1916, and they actually would sell tubes and things like that, and of course everything else, the musical instruments and the receivers and all that. But like all the Sears stuff, they didn't make it, obviously. Dan Electro made some stuff on the guitars as far as that goes, but I've never really looked like that Twin 12, that guitar amp. I don't know who actually made that, but yeah, it was great. They later, of course, like everything else, sold the name. Some South Korean company bought it, and so it's not the same. Gee, no kidding. All right, so we'll get to Brian and Seneca. There's room for you too. 888-876-5593 on WGN Radio. Oh, oh, oh, oh.

0: WGN Radio. I'm Raleigh James. That's the Valentines. Richie Barrett wrote it and sings lead. But that great bass, that's Ronnie Bright. And that was one of Jimmy P's six packs. I think we got one left to play. So that is the deal there. Now, 888-876-5593 takes us to Brian and Seneca. What's up tonight, Brian?
1: Even more than what I thought when I first called you, try to knock him out in order and see if we can get fitted in before the news. I can stick around if we can't. First off, your caller, Glenn Gordon.
0: Yeah.
1: Yeah, that was a must listen to radio moment. I found his site on YouTube and I have subscribed to it. I'm
0: good.
1: Later tonight before I go to sleep, I'm going to listen to the George Fenneman interview. He was,
0: yeah,
1: of course, Groucho Marx's announcer and also, at least in the 1950s, the voice of Dragnet.
0: Yes.
1: He might have also been the voice of Dragnet in the 1960s.
0: I don't know.
1: I'd have to listen to him back to back, but he was definitely the voice of Dragnet in the 50s, and can't wait to listen to that.
0: Good.
1: Okay, next off, your comment on car paints. Anti-establishment.
0: Yeah.
1: Was actually a real color used by the Ford Motor Company between 1969 and 1972 on multiple models, including the Ford Maverick,
0: really?
1: Ford Mustang, and Ford Pinto. Yes, Ford had a pun naming campaign, and so did the Chrysler Corporation, and anti-establishment was one of Ford's.
0: Wow, and what year was this?
1: 1969 to 1972.
0: Well, hell, I was saying it before 69. Interesting.
1: Yes. And at this point, I would have otherwise made up a joke about Pininfarina building a custom purple sports car for Roman Polanski.
0: That would work.
1: But I don't have to, because Statutory Grape was an in-house color name for the color that they released in 1970. As Plum Crazy on Dodge and Inviolet on Plymouth.
0: That's great. You know what?
1: The internal name, of course, is Statutory Grape, and it was a little bit too risque in 1970.
0: Yeah. It fits. I would think anti-establishment would have been really good for some of those Challengers, too. So, yeah, I could see that purple color and that green color, both Chrysler products. You betcha.
1: Yes, and in honor of Statutory Grape, I wanted to request Jerry Lee Lewis, Crazy Arms.
0: Okay.
1: Now, the request is because it is Jerry Lee Lewis, but I requested Crazy Arms because it's a good song, and it's also one that has never been played into the ground, unlike all of his later hits, both in Sun Rock and later country rockabilly, because Jerry Lee Lewis had staying power, and it was him and his old piano. And all that, and he outlived Elvis, and just like he always performed pretty much until he died, so.
0: Yeah, it's interesting.
1: More music, more,
0: that record goes back to the 40s.
1: Crazy Arms as Jerry Lee, that's his first son, of course.
0: It was in 56, but Mooney and Seals wrote it in 49. And Ray Price had a hit with it in 56. Before the December 56 recording by Jerry Lee. So Ray Price, for country fans, would be the version people remember.
1: Okay.
0: But I will be happy to do that. But yeah, the Ray Price one's in the Grammy Hall of Fame, don't you know, as far as that goes. It was a country ballad. And it was, I think that Chuck Seals was playing in Wynn Stewart's band at the time. So they were clearly just country guys all the way. And then, of course, Jerry Lee gave it its own style, to say the least.
1: Oh, yeah. And he also inspired, who was who sung Memphis, Tennessee?
0: Well, Chuck Berry.
1: Okay. Jerry Lee definitely inspired that one.
0: Well, Well, that's fighting words. I think you could argue it either way.
1: Oh, yeah, which brings us back to the ATSC standards. This is the standard course for modern broadcast television.
0: Mm-hmm.
1: And they're currently still playing with ATSC 3.0, which they've been doing for roughly a decade, and they've been having continued problems with it, but they're still trying to cram it out. And it includes a digital rights management cram down, which is basically the back door to turning off free broadcast television.
0: Okay.
1: And also, although it's not supposed to mandate it, it's supposed to work just over the air. But ATSC 3.0 sets have to be plugged into either a separate decoder box or their internal decoder box that's supposed to be able to receive over-the-air rekeying has to frequently be plugged into the internet,
0: right,
1: in order to update its certificates to allow it to be watched. And everything on an ATSC 3.0 signal, including the emergency broadcast system, is encrypted. So a cell phone, if you're on hard times and you pick up a cell phone in a back alley that works and you've got no subscription, no nothing, but it works and a tornado warning comes out and the cell phone's turned on, it will give you the tornado warning.
0: Yes, it will.
1: ATSC will stick its tongue out and laugh at you as your house is destroyed around your ears.
0: Yeah, next-gen TV is how they market 3.0, and talking about combining 4K Ultra HD and all that with broadcast, you know, I don't know because I don't watch television. So, you know, my knowledge of television goes back to when, you know, we had 525 scan lines. We didn't use them all, but nonetheless, and we adopted that horrible NTSC, never twice same color.
1: Yeah, well, with all the challenges they had, they did far more with NTSC than you would have thought possible.
0: Well, yeah,
1: they were
0: but,
1: able to, get,
0: but
1: they,
0: you know,
1: RCA created color that was black and white compatible, so you didn't have to replace your TV set just because your favorite TV station went color and you were still struggling with a $200 TV.
0: You've ended the hour.
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0: Thanks for calling.
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0: okay,
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0: 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I'm not sure what happened to that, but that's supposed to be Bobby Blueblin. Let your love light shine, and I'll make sure it is next time. I don't know why it didn't start, but we'll I'll worry about that. But right now, I'll talk to Gary in Austin. Welcome back to WGN Radio.
3: Well, hey, Raleigh. Yeah, I was thinking about a couple of celebrities that I'm not sure about them. Like Fabian is one. I know he did Turn Me Loose, but I understand he was very, very popular. But I don't know for what.
0: They got him because he was sitting outside in Philadelphia, South Philly, on the porch, and they looked at him and said, "God, that's a good-looking guy. Let's make him a teen idol." That's pretty much it. But why I left. This was the 70s in Los Angeles. I can't believe I did this, but I probably still would today, but I'll confess. So Fabian gets arrested. True story. He gets arrested for battery, for beating up his wife and his mother-in-law. And later he got a divorce over this and all that. But anyway, when the news broke, my headline was Fabian scores first two hits in years. And
3: I thought there might be a Turn Me Loose line in there.
0: No, that was first two hits in years. That was so every time I think about Fabian, that's what I think of. But no, really, he was a Fabian Forte, and that was actually his name, Fabian Anthony Forte. And he was born in South Philly, and his father was a cop in Philadelphia. And Bob Marcucci was good friends with Fabian's next-door neighbor. And what happened was Fabian's father had a heart attack. And while he's being taken away in an ambulance, here's Marcucci looking over there and sees Fabian. And he thinks, God, this guy's perfect. You know, in the days of Rick Nelson and Elvis and everything else. And so he goes over. Meanwhile, here's Fabian worried about his father possibly dying. And Bob Marcucci hands him his card and said, well, if you've ever been interested in the rock and roll business, and from what I understand, Fabian looked at him like out of his mind. You know, it's like, I'm worried about my dad. But what was interesting is his dad, I think, was okay. But bottom line is he couldn't find work. Well, he had no notable skills whatsoever. So anyway, he couldn't find anything. And so Marcucci, meanwhile, is still after him. And in fact, Frankie Avalon actually suggested Fabian as a possibility as well. And so he said, they gave me a pompadour and clothes and those G.D. White bucks, and out I went. They gave him $30 a week to be on the road. And while he was home, he was working part-time in a pharmacy. And he was still practicing singing and I think trying to get his GED or something. I don't know. But his goal was to make money. And he knew that he wasn't good at it. In fact, his viewpoint of it was horrible. Well, Georgie Woods played it. And I love the way it came out. For some reason, Georgie Woods played it. Well, of course he did. He was paid to. All right. The song was Shivers. And actually, the interesting thing, there's a Chicago connection because this was a local hit in Chicago. And that is how Fabian met Dick Clark, just down the road in South Philly. And Clark agreed to try him at one of his record hops, which he was doing, you know, off the air, not on bandstand. And he noticed that the little girls went wild. They just thought it was great. And Dick Clark called Marcucci and said, you got a star. Now all you have to do is teach him how to sing. And so they put him on American Bandstand. He did this song called I'm in Love, and it was terrible too. But the response was overwhelming. People just, young girls, thought he looked just great. And he was doing all these record hops and getting virtually nothing for it whatsoever. And so, on TV, he was lip-syncing the records. And he was, still a high schooler. He was like 15 when he was the most promising vocalist of 1958. And so Marcucci didn't give up. And so he got Doc Pomus Mort Schumann song, I'm a Man, not the Bo Diddley hit. And Fabian kind of liked it. And he tried his darndest. And then the next single was Turn Me Loose, which you mentioned. And, Marcucci took out all these ads, like in Billboard and other publications. Fabian is coming. Who is Fabian? Fabian is here. And, it worked. Turn Me Loose got into the top 10. And that was really about it. Well, Hound Dog Man, the follow-up, got up to number 9. But his biggest hit was number 3, Tiger. So, it was terrible. Well, they all were terrible. What am I saying? Let's see if I have time. I'm hoping I don't. It would be to my credit if I don't. But let's...
3: Turn Me Loose was bad enough.
0: Well, it is. You're right. You're absolutely right. But let's...
3: It's a great song to make fun of.
0: Well, sure it is. Here's Tiger. In case there's somebody who hasn't had the displeasure of hearing it... Hey,

0: So there you have it.
1: I've missed that one.
0: Oh, well, see, I know that record, actually, and it was a hit as far as that goes. Turn Me Loose was as well, but Tiger was even bigger. And then they put out, he got gold records for both of those. So they put out a gold album called The Fabulous Fabian. And so by the time he turned 18, he had 11 singles that actually hit the Billboard Hot 100, Most Struggling Under, but there. And apparently the deal was... Marcucci actually admitted to punching him once, so their relationship was a little questionable. And he was one of the stars of the Paola hearings, don't you know? And but not about Paola. He testified in front of Congress saying his records had been distorted electronically to significantly improve his voice. Well, I guess not that there's anything illegal about that. He bought out his contract for $65,000 in like 1963 and signed with Dot, with Randy Wood from Dot, you know, Randy's record store. And Fabian did not have bad things to say about Marcucci. In fact, he said, I didn't think he ever cheated me out of money. He never promised me anything he didn't deliver. He said the problem was all the songs sounded the same, so I bought myself out of my contract. And, you know, he started to sing and nobody noticed. So he posed nude in Playgirl in about 1973.
1: Oh.
0: And so it's funny because he said, I knew it was a mistake the minute I saw the thing was sold in a paper bag. So, yeah, but it actually probably wasn't a mistake because it actually got him as an act at the MGM Grand in Las Vegas. And, you know, he had a manager at that point, and he was at the Blue Max at the, you know, Hyatt in Chicago. And, you know, it was, I don't think anybody had anything really kind to say about it. You know, they all sort of, critics sort of mentioned his lack of talent, but, his former manager said, you know, he's a sensational lounge act in Nevada, but he shouldn't play anywhere else except on prom nights. And yeah, that's probably true. And he was performing in Las Vegas. He wound up not only attacking his wife, but he attacked the district attorney in Las Vegas. And he filed bankruptcy, and he started performing again in the 80s, but I couldn't tell you anything about it. But so that's the Fabian story.
1: Yeah, that's interesting. It's a lot. True. You don't have talent to make money.
0: Right. Well, a lot of records. I mean, believe me, this was not for lack of Chancellor Records. Marcucci released a ton of things. Hoping for something, and he got Turn Me Loose and Tiger in 59, but after that, I mean, I'd say another 25 records probably.
1: Wow.
0: So, then of course, during the teen idol craze, you know, the TV, you know, the movies and stuff, 20th Century Fox, you know, did so well with Elvis and with Pat Boone, so they signed Fabian to a long-term contract. And this was good for him. This was not so good for 20th Century Fox. He was a leading role in Hound Dog Man. You probably have never seen that. And it was based upon a novel by the guy who wrote Old Yeller. And he sang a number of songs. Terrible, just terrible. And, you know, the film lost money. Okay, and then he wound up in supporting roles. He was in High Time with Bing Crosby, and he had a moment in North to Alaska with John Wayne. So the studio kept him because, you know, he said, acting wasn't like singing. It was very private, quiet on the set, no screaming. It was wonderful. So, you know, he liked that, and that was it. And he did a number of things like that, where he got to meet and greet everybody from Natalie Wood to Marilyn Monroe and all that. And there was a television series, and I never saw it. He was a psychotic killer in A Lion Walks Among Us, which was an episodic television show called Bus Stop, and it was something Robert Altman put together. And apparently this was highly controversial because it had violent content or something like that. But he said it was his best performance. And then Fox paired him with Tommy Sands in some movie. And then Bob Marcucci got him in some other movie. None of which you remember. But he played opposite Tuesday Weld in one of the Dick Powell Show episodes. He was momentary in Mr. Hobbs Takes a Vacation. So a lot of things, like The Longest Day, a lot of things like that. There are others I'm not thinking of offhand. But, he worked. I mean, which is amazing to have absolutely no known talent whatsoever. He signed with American International Pictures after that and did several things. And so I think that he's been in over 30 films.
1: Wow,
0: so,
1: that's amazing.
0: Right.
1: And they're all forgettable.
0: Well, absolutely.
1: Like.
0: Or certainly his role therein. And he got drafted. But this is interesting. And I don't think it's because anybody but Kate off, but he went to the physical and they declared him 4F.
1: Huh.
0: And I don't know why. But, you know, he was drafted. He figured it's during the Vietnam War period, too. And he figures, well, I've got my call to duty. He goes down for the physical and they say, ah, no. So, he was drinking. And I think that probably led to the arrest to the wife and the mother-in-law. And, the deal with attacking the district attorney in Las Vegas was actually on a plane. Where he was smoking, and the district attorney was kind of a seatmate and said, put out the cigarette. So he did. He put out the cigarette on the district attorney. And you can figure he was drinking for that. And that was after the divorce and the beatings. Then he was involved in a charity racing event at Watkins Glen, and there was something where somebody got injured, and he was ruled to be 40% liable or something. So I don't know what the deal was there. There's a story. You could probably look it up. And so, but he's had three marriages, including the ill-fated one. That's the deal. I think the last marriage was Miss Pennsylvania, USA. So I don't know. I don't know if they're still together or whatever, but maybe... maybe so. Back in Pennsylvania. So, yeah. That's it.
1: But yeah, that's interesting. And then another one I was thinking about was the incomparable Hildegard. Now, I don't know what she did, but the first time I ever heard about her was on the Cruisin' 56 album where Robin Seymour mentions her. And she was, I guess, in...
0: She was a cabaret performer, the incomparable Hildegard. This is not our era. In fact, long before Nat King Cole did it, she did Darling Je Vaux Demba Baku, you know, that thing. And it was supper clubs and cabarets, and she was glamorous, had evening gowns and, you know, the long white gloves and all that kind of stuff. So, yeah, but I think her last name was actually Sel, but in any event, Hildegard, she went by just that one name. But it was all like supper clubs. But she would have been born like around the turn of the last century, like early 1900s.
1: Oh, wow, yeah.
0: Yeah, so that's what I mean. This was, and she wound up performing at the White House during the Truman era, things like that. And I think that in the 40s, she wound up being the best paid cabaret vocalist. She was making like $150,000 a year then. So, but that's also when the music was starting to change. So, that was the deal. And, she lived to at least 80 something. I don't think she ever got married. I never heard of anything like that. But, the incomparable Hildegard, I think Walter Winchell dubbed her that. I don't know, but somebody. And so that was the deal. And she died. She was 99 years old, like 2005.
1: Wow.
0: She was around, but it was certainly not, you can't even say the pop standards era. This predates all of that.
1: Right, yeah.
0: Who was talking about her?
1: Oh, it was on the Cruisin' 56 album with...
0: Really?
1: Well, Robin Seymour.
0: Yeah.
1: And I think she was going to be in Detroit, or I can't remember now. I haven't heard that album in years. but I remember him mentioning, I don't know if she's going to be in concert or...
0: All right, so that's when Robin was at KMH.
1: Yeah, WKMH.
0: Yeah. All right. Yeah. Doing Stranded in the Jungle or something. So this was just a commercial for a Hildegard appearing?
1: It was a commercial.
0: Oh, geez. Yeah,
1: I think she was appearing someplace. I don't know if KMH was sponsoring it or what. I don't remember now.
0: Or whether Ron Jacobs just took some liberties and threw it in there.
1: Yeah, I don't know. But I think he might have read it live, supposedly live.
0: Well, he certainly did the recreation live, so.
1: Yeah, right.
0: All right. So now I have to try and find. I've got those Cruisin' series. It's in a box like everything else. I got to unearth it because it just, by 56, Hildegard is at least 50. At least 50.
1: Yeah, I was saying, now that not having heard of her then, I didn't know. But, now that I've heard you talk about her, she's been on up, kind of up there.
0: Been
1: in 56.
0: Yeah. And so, this is, she was in like touring shows like Follies that toured around, things like that. And she had some bit parts in TV shows, which wasn't unusual. So that kind of thing. But her real heyday was before that,
1: Right. So, right around around World War II or.
0: Yeah,
1: maybe post-World War II.
0: The last time I saw Paris, it was really before World War II, was probably her real heyday. She was interviewed at one time, and like I said, she wore these elegant clothes and these long gloves and stuff, and she said, Miss Piggy stole the gloves idea from me. She did a lot of kind of risque things, and she'd give long-stemmed roses to men in the audience and all that. But it was she was never like a smut queen or anything, but she was absolutely a cabaret vocalist.
1: Wow, that's interesting. Yeah, I heard about her, I thought, who is she? And I never knew anybody who knew anything about her.
0: They wouldn't still be alive. But
1: yeah.
0: She played piano a bit, and but supper clubs and cabarets were her thing.
1: Right.
0: And I think we're going into the news. So,
1: okay, well, great. Thanks a lot.
0: Thanks for calling. Appreciate it.
2: American boy in Paris fell for a lovely mademoiselle. With no French at his command, he tried to make her understand.

who's sure wondering how you are. And that's the way I felt right from the start. Ah, chérie, my love for you is très fort. I wish my French were good enough

0: WGN Radio. I'm Raleigh James, and there's Hildegard. And Darling, je vous aime beaucoup. It was written in 1935 by Anna Sassenko, and she was Hildegard's manager, and it turned out that it was in a movie. Now, it came out in 36 on Shellac on 78 on Columbia, but it was in the movie Love and Kisses that Hildegard sang it, and that got to about number 21 in 43. But then, you know, a dozen years later, here comes Nat King Cole making it an absolute smash, and although it got to number 7 in 55, and yeah, it was just terrific. Dean Martin put it on his French Style album, but that's more of a joke. All right, I think. Anyway, that's the deal. So yeah, she had it going on in a generation that was well before anybody who is listening to this show. Dave on the North Side, welcome to WGN Radio.
1: Hello.
0: What's up?
1: I heard you talking about Larry Darnell.
0: Yes, I played your request, and then I also played his soliloquy.
1: Yeah, I was listening to that. Did you say that he was a cross-dresser?
0: Yeah, well, the Dude Drop-In was a notorious club for that.
1: So was he like a transvestite? Or was
0: I think he was performing. Whether or not he lived the life, I didn't know him.
1: Mm. And then you talked about Lou Rawls.
0: The interesting thing is that, and like I say, I don't know whether he was gay or not, but I mentioned he was born and he died in Columbus, Ohio, and he was a gospel singer. I believe he had a marriage in there, but of course that doesn't mean anything, as you well know. But by the time he was 15, he was doing those burlesque road shows, the brown skin models. You can look that up if you don't know. But then he got the gig at the Dew Drop Inn, which is also where, of course, Little Richard was, and he had real notoriety for that.
1: And he hooked up with Little Richard also?
0: Well, at the Dew Drop Inn, sure, they would have been contemporaries. I understand it's been fully restored, and that I don't know, but it was originally, African-American traveling performers, but Little Richard improvised Tutti Frutti there, you know, with lyrics that didn't go on the record, obviously, but, Ray Charles, Irma Thomas, Fats Domino, it was stuff like that, and there was a lot of cross-dressing there.
1: Interesting. So Little Richard, was he like a trans, or was he just
0: Little Richard was confused. Absolutely gay, no doubt about that. But, you know, growing up in the South and growing up deeply religious, you know, Southern Baptist and all that kind of stuff, he was not comfortable in his own skin. And, you know, notoriously had given up rock and roll, to burned his records, to be in the ministry and all that kind of stuff. But, the Dew Drop Inn was, in some ways, it was a straight club, but the woman who was the kind of MC at the club was Patsy Bedelia. And Patsy, by the way, was openly gay black drag queen. And, he was at the club Desire before that. But, originally they called them female impersonators and all of that. Yeah. So the owner of the Dew Drop Inn absolutely thought it was fine because, of course, she was a charismatic host and entertainer. And I'll tell you, some of the people who, in addition to Little Richard, Bobby Marchand. And Bobby Marchand was notorious as a cross-dresser. He was so good. He did There Is Something on Your Mind, the Big J. McNeely record that he did the soliloquy, and you've probably heard that. He used to appear there regularly. And so, it was several people there as that. But technically, it was not a quote-unquote gay club, if you will. But with Patsy kind of running the show, it was definitely a lot of cross-dressing.
1: Okay, was it Little Richard and was it Billy Hines? I thought earlier you mentioned, or was it Les Lou Ross and Billy Himes? Something about like the two of them were like a couple or something.
0: I don't know about a connection with Billy Himes at all.
1: I had heard you mention that before, or maybe it was someone else.
0: No. Don't know.
1: Can't you remember if it was Little Richard or if it was Lou Rouse?
0: There was a connection through Earl Hines, I think, more than anything.
1: Okay.
0: Lou Rawls performed with Earl. You know, that's classic jazz there. And so Billy was a member of the Hines family. But, you'd think of him more with Earl Hines.
1: But Earl Hines, they were straight? Or they weren't?
0: Yes, I have no reason to doubt that.
1: Okay.
0: That was not, I don't know what these people do personally, but what I can tell you, on stage and all, there was nothing of that ilk at all.
1: Yeah, I'm sorry. I had heard rumors, so I was trying to clarify some of it.
0: I have never heard a rumor that Lou Rawls was gay, ever.
1: Okay, well, yeah. So, I know he's gay, but
0: He was married multiple times, three times, Lana and then somebody and then Nina. And, I think there were things in terms of if you were to go back there and see, okay, well, at this point he played this character or whatever, that kind of thing. But I would say I've never heard any talk about that, about Lou Rawls at all.
1: Okay. So, bro, it's just more of Little Richard and Larry Darnell and...
0: Well, it isn't like it. Now, the internet, sadly, is just loaded with information. So if you want a story about Lou Rawls being gay, I guarantee you'll find it. If you look hard enough, I'm sure there was something about his funeral or whatever. But anyway, the bottom line is I never heard it. And so you'd have to get it from somebody who knew him better than I knew him, which was actually not at all. I knew he had marital issues a few times, and there were money issues about that. And then there were rifts between the children of one marriage to the wife of another marriage and that mm-hmm. kind of stuff. That kind of dirt you'd hear about. But in terms of what you're talking about, I never heard it. That's not to say either way, but nope, I would say no.
1: Okay, yeah, just like you said, I heard rumors. I don't want
0: to clarify
1: anything.
0: There's probably probably rumors about everything, but I just don't in any way. I wouldn't buy it. You'd have to do a lot to convince me.
1: Yeah, like you said, I just wanted to do research before I started having discussions with people about
0: it. Well, don't listen to an idiot talk show host. Research it yourself. Look for documents.
1: Yeah.
0: Get it that
1: way. That's what my papa used to tell me. Papa told me the same thing. He's like, don't take other people's. He's like, do your own research.
0: Right, and especially online. If it isn't sourced, then don't believe it. It's got to be sourced. You've got to be able to see with a footnote where it came from.
1: Okay. Let's move on, because that seems like a touchy subject you don't really care to talk about.
0: Well, no, I mean, I don't think there is a subject. There is no subject. So what else?
1: Okay. How about Stan Freberg? Do you care for him?
0: Oh, I loved Stan Freberg. He was terrific. Absolutely. He was one of the funniest human beings. Absolutely.
1: I catch him on the old time radio show every once in a while. And, they do clips from him.
0: Yeah.
1: A couple of weeks ago, they did the Elderly Man River instead of the Old Man River.
0: Yeah, absolutely. I mean, you can get all of his works. That's easy to get. All that stuff is available. And, he often found himself paired with Mel Blanc and did a number of things with him, but other things as well. My favorite, of course, was that whole AT&T deal and the direct dialing demonstration, and they took away our Murray Hills. That was my favorite. But there were so many.
1: Do you know he played on a Bugs Bunny cartoon?
0: Yeah, that's what I'm saying. Absolutely.
1: He played as a tortoise, and the hare and the tortoise and the hare, where they race each other. And he's like going throughout. He's got all these different
0: It was Junior Bear, J-U-N-Y-E-R, Junior Bear. And actually, originally, it was Kent Rogers, and Rogers was killed. Now, this is a long time ago. Mm. This is long before you were born. This was World War II. And what happened was Rogers was drafted, went into the war, or joined. I don't know why he got in the war, but anyway, he was, and he died at the war. And so at that point, they got Freeberg to take that role. And the cartoon was What's Bruin, Bruin, you know, B-R-E-W-I-N, apostrophe B-R-U-I-N. And it was their version of the Three Bears. And that's, like I was saying, you know, he was paired with Mel Blanc on a lot of stuff. So, yeah, he was the voice of Dumb Dog in Foxy by Proxy. He was a number of things. He did voice work for Walt Disney's company, the Imagineers, that kind of stuff. He played Mr. Busy the Beaver in Lady and a Tramp, and some other stuff. You know, he also, interestingly, he's credited with his interpretation of Pete Puma was the basis of Dawes Butler's voice of Sam, the cat paired with Sylvester in Mouse and Garden. So,
1: okay.
0: And you know, he voiced Cagey Coyote, the father of Wile E. Coyote and Little Go Beep.
1: And, oh, okay. Yeah.
0: Yeah. And yeah, so.
1: I guess that is that tune.
0: Yeah.
1: I found out that he did this by. Listening to the Cartoon Channel, they do like a history on some of the stuff, and you know, they talk about him.
0: He was on Capitol. He, as far as his popularity with music, with records, Capitol signed him, and that's like 1951, and he started doing the satires. And one of the most famous was John and Marcia, and he played both characters, John and Marcia, repeating each other's names. And you can look that up online, because that was a very big thing. And, you know, he satirized Furl and Husky, a Dear John letter that was hilarious. And, of course, you know, Johnny Ray's Cry. He did it as Try. And St. George and the Dragonette, he did that.
1: Yeah.
0: You know, that was Dawes Butler, June Foray, and Stan Freeberg. Yeah, exactly. And there are a ton of them, just a ton of them. But like I say, my favorite was They Took Away Our Murray Hills.
1: Who was that?
0: They Took Away Our Murray Hills. That was my favorite.
1: I have to hear that again. They got one where he was doing a spinoff of TV. Because I guess TV was coming, radio was going out,
0: yeah.
1: And he was making fun of it.
0: Yeah. Well, there are literally dozens and dozens of these. You know, his parody of The Great Pretender by the Platters, or, you know, his parody of Banana Boat Song, you know, the Harry Belafonte thing. And there's an endless supply of that. And this is a guy whose material is well known, and he had fun. Yeah. You know, when McCarthyism was big in the 50s, he would poke fun at that, and parody Joe McCarthy and other things. And so it's just everything. Capitol would not release a couple of his things. He made a parody of Arthur Godfrey, and Capitol said no, they wouldn't do it. And the reason they didn't, it had nothing to do with good taste. They thought Godfrey would take legal action. And they also, same kind of thing, he was spoofing Ed Sullivan, you know, Toast of the Town. He did Most of the Town. But when Rhino released that box set, they're both in it. And of course, every Christmas, we usually play Green Christmas, which was huge. You know, I mean, everybody knows that, I think. So, and the old Payola Roll Blues, you know, which was, that was the deal. It's a number of things. Presents United States of America, that was the early years. That was big, too. But I'll have to find they took away our Murray Hills, because that whole AT&T thing was one of my favorite bits.
1: Yeah, I think that's the one I'm talking about. I'd like to hear that again. I was wondering if you could play the St. George one too.
0: Yeah, let me write it down. I've certainly got that on this computer. It's a hit, obviously. St.
1: I don't have internet, so when you say I can go listen to it, it's like, yeah, right, okay.
0: And they took away our Murray Hills, so I like it.
1: I want to say hi to my girlfriend, Betty. Hi, Betty.
0: Hi, Betty. Okay. Yeah. All right, Dave, good deal. We'll do it.
1: Okay. Also, I was wondering, you were talking last week about WBBM and the score going from a half signal to a quarter signal or something?
0: It's not the call letters now, but yeah. I was going to say that's all online too, but anyway. I will talk about that when I've got more time, I promise.
1: Oh, I'm sorry.
0: Okay.
1: All right.
0: Thanks, appreciate it. And that's, of course, on FM now, but we're talking about the AM seal. All right, so we'll get to Gene and Dalton. There'll be room for you, too. One more bumper coming up. And, of course, it will be Turn On Your Love Light, which is what didn't play for me before, but I have every hope that it will now. Coming up on WGN Radio.

0: WGN Radio. I'm Ollie James, so that concludes Jimmy P's six-pack. Yeah, and he said, let your love light shine. Nope, turn on your love light is what we're doing there. Bobby Blue Bland on Duke, 1961, supposedly written by Don Robey as Diedrich Malone. And if you believe that, I've got a bridge to sell you. But it's a good song no matter who wrote it. All right, so there you go. Time is ticking away, and we are going to conclude the show with Gene and Dalton. So, Gene, how are you feeling tonight?
1: Oh, you know what? You made my night, but you want to know something? You know so much. You read people's minds. When you talked about Hildegard to that gentleman, you know, I just missed Hildegard about two or three times. My mom was born in Sheboygan, and Milwaukee, we were always there. And I loved her music. And I tell you, when I was explaining to Kimberly, she had this song. I said, Jay Vazay or something like that.
0: Yeah.
1: And as I was saying that, Raleigh, you'll never believe it. It's ironic. As I was telling Kimberly that, you start playing that song.
0: Yep.
1: Read people's minds.
0: Yeah. That was her signature song. She was known for it. Most people remember the Nat King Cole version, but hers was huge.
1: Oh, and how. And, you know, my husband and I, we kept missing her, you know, when we would drive through.
0: Yeah.
1: And she was in that one hotel. I'm getting old now. Like when you said, probably nobody listening is old, but I'm 92 years old and I remember her well.
0: Right.
1: And I'm so glad you played it. You made me feel good. I've been really, in your prayers for Thea. It's not going well, but you know what? Every day is a day she's here, and I'm praying that something will come up, that those infusions will work. You know, there's hope.
0: Oh, yeah. Yeah, I hate to say this. You're ending the show, but you're ending it on a positive note. You're always such a breath of fresh air with your attitude. I hope you'll call me soon. And as far as Hildegard, could have been the Blackstone, the Drake, or the Palmer House. And we'll talk to you next time.
1: It was one of them.
0: Yep. All right, thanks.
1: Thank you.
0: Thanks. Appreciate it,
1: Gene. I want to thank you. Ended my night nice. But it just seems so funny to me. It always will. That was ironic as I'm explaining it. You played it. Bye-bye.
0: Okay, bye. Thanks. And I think that's it. We're ready.

0: have toy gun, will unravel. Dirty Slots, one-armed bandit indeed. A reputed gangster's luck looked a little too lucky at a Rhode Island casino, where prosecutors say he and some pals rigged the game by grabbing inside information on slot machine bonuses and jackpots, then timing their play to cash in big. Authorities claim the crew doubled their digital dough to more than $1 million before the house finally caught on. Luck be a shady, and now the jackpot comes with jail bars. Batman busted, a caped crusader's causing commotion in Mexico. A mystery man dubbed Batman is allegedly bagging bike bandits, binding suspected scooter snatchers to lampposts with bundles of duct tape, then branding them with doodled whiskers and thief scribbles. Cops say the tied-up troublemakers are actually the victims, and now they're hunting the homemade hero instead. Holy handcuffs, Batman. When the vigilante needs a lawyer, the plot's officially flipped. And that's what's happening. I'm Grant Marshall, 2020 News.
1: 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We started right at 10. If you don't hear yourself on it, it's because you didn't call. 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

WGN Radio. I'm Raleigh James. We have 3 hours to spend together. If it's on your mind, well, you know the deal. It'll be on mine. And your requests, too. Yeah, we got the rest of Jimmy P's six-pack and Stan's two requests, and hopefully some of yours as well. All right, so all that said, I look for things with the help of many of you, especially Bob. Engineer Bob sends me terrific links of things that I would otherwise never think about. For instance, what did people do before eyeglasses? And, you know, we take so many things for granted, and of course it's not a new invention to say the least, but nonetheless, there were a lot of humans roaming the earth before they got around to it. And so what'd they do? Well, it's interesting. We know some things and not others. But as far as glasses similar to what we wear today, that goes to Pisa, Italy, around 1286, when a craftsman fastened a couple of lenses to a frame made of wood, or maybe bone, and that was the first actual eyeglasses. But so that's 1286. But this is not the first time that humankind realized that there was a problem when you couldn't see too well. What did our prehistoric ancestors do? Well, to some degree, of course, we don't know, and exactly how the sight impaired kept up with the pack in a group of hunter-gatherers, that's lost to history to some degree. But even with imperfect vision, and you know, if it's imperfect enough, yeah, if you're very, very nearsighted, you've got incredible close-up vision. So possible that they were steered toward craftsman's role for their ability to focus on detail. So very nearsighted, that usually had a plus side. Yeah, unless

0: that were running from the enemy, so to speak. But long before the guy in Italy fastened lenses to a piece of wood or bone, they were working on this. And there's some evidence that this dates back to the Bronze Age. Glass and rock crystals, and there's something called the Nimrod lens, and they found that in Assyrian remains, current-day Iraq, actually. Not known exactly what they were used for. Some say, well, it was just a magnifying glass, and it would go between 7 or 9 times, the ones that were found. So that that could be interesting. But the other thing is there were holes in them, like resting points, meaning that they could have been propped up in a way that allowed artisans to use their hands and look through them. And then there was a 5,300-year-old Egyptian ivory knife handle with carved microscopic figures, showing that the ancient Egyptians had a mean for providing vision enhancements other than the severely myopic. But we also have crystal lenses. A 2.3-gram convex was found in the tomb of a son of Chinese Emperor Liu. So that's first century. And as far as exactly what did that, hard to say. But my favorite was the ancient Romans. And there are some historians who say, well, they believe that emeralds and green gemstones would be a way to provide a visual aid. Well, maybe so, but it's more likely to have been the first sunglasses than necessarily anything for a true vision acuity. But Emperor Nero watched a gladiator event with the assistance of a smaragdus, an emerald gem. But as I say, that probably helped him block the glare more than see too clearly. And then there was water globes, which is interesting. A Roman philosopher, Seneca, described the magnifying effect of water in glass. Letters, however small and dim, are comparatively large and distinct when seen through a glass globe filled with water. Couldn't walk around with it, I don't think, but Pliny the Elder also noted lens-like qualities that resulted from combining elements, although he was actually looking for flammability as far as that goes, focusing the sun's rays through glass and all those kind of things. But interesting to note, mirrors, as far as that goes, where Seneca continued to write about this, saying there were mirrors that would increase every object's size that they reflect. Absolutely. Concave metal glass or crystal mirrors could be used to magnify smaller text. So certainly for the last 1,000 years or so, they were working on it. But the major development came in the 9th century with reading stones, curved glass surfaces used to magnify print. And that was discussed at length by Arab mathematicians. And in fact, Al-Haytham's 1021 Book of Optics pretty much detailed it fairly well, typically made from quartz, rock crystal, or beryl. Reading stones were fashioned in a plano convex with the flat side against the page of the book and the rounded side on top, giving a clear view of the lettering below. So there's actually, I think, one surviving example of that that was found from the 12th century in Sweden in 1999. But it's interesting to note those things, because all the things that we take absolutely for granted, yeah, what do we do beforehand? All right, so enough of that. Now, if it's on your mind, it'll be on mine. And right now, it is on Elizabeth's mind in Rock Falls. Welcome back to WGN Radio. So last we talked, while we mourned Mr. Chubbs, Mr. Chubbs selected a replacement for you. So how's it going?
1: Right. The little bandit, he is just a character, and he's so much fun.
0: Well,
1: whenever he hears the air conditioning come on, he runs over and lies on the vent where the cold air is coming out.
0: Smart. Okay. I don't blame him a bit. That's brilliant on his part. How big is he?
1: Well, he was 18 pounds when I got him, and I don't know what he is now.
0: Okay.
1: I haven't had him weighed.
0: Well, small enough to fit on the vent. So that's nice.
1: No, he lies on it.
0: Yeah.
1: First his head.
0: Yeah.
1: And then he crawls forward, and then the rest of him.
0: Yeah, that's terrific.
1: He was groomed today, and when the groomer brought him out, he said, "Bandit is a nice little gentleman."
0: Isn't that good to know? I'll tell you what, there are, online on the internet, there are tons of people grooming dogs, and some of them are anything but nice.
1: Oh, I'm sure.
0: Yeah.
1: I'm sure.
0: Yeah, they're fun to watch, especially when they go after the groomer. But that that wouldn't be fun for the groomer, to say the least. But so Bandon, Bandon apparently can be groomed by almost anybody. Had his nails clipped as well.
1: He was just really good, and he looked really cute.
0: Good.
1: I had to go to Iowa City a couple weeks ago, and so I had to leave early in the morning. And I took him back to the lady who had been keeping him to stay overnight and for part of the next day. So he got there, and she, all of a sudden, here's the neighborhood coming. We want to see Bandit. Is Bandit here yet? We want to see Bandit.
0: Oh, that's great. That's great. He had a welcoming committee.
1: Yes, and he was so happy to see everybody again. And so, I don't know. He's a little, jolly little boy.
0: That's wonderful. That's wonderful. And it's perfect because you've given him the gift of life. You've saved him. And he's given you a lot of joy. So that's a wonderful trade.
1: Right. I wanted to tell you about my experience at the grocery store last week.
0: Okay.
1: This week. This is probably nothing new to many of you people, but here it was something new. I came around that corner of the aisle at the grocery store, and right in front of me is this tall robot standing there.
0: I love
1: it. And he looked at me, he saw me, and he turned around and went the other way.
0: Now,
1: so I asked what in the world he's doing, and they said, well, it's one of them is named Tally, and the other one is Barney. And right now they're going through the store mapping everything. And then their job will be to keep roaming around and finding what shelves need to be stocked.
0: Oh, that's wonderful. Now, see, here I thought they were going to have, like, samples of something, like hold out a platter for you to check out.
1: No. He does not interact with customers, it says.
0: Yet.
1: He's 79 inches tall.
0: Okay.
1: And just a tall, slim column with a base of wheels.
0: Well,
1: and some kind of a face kind of thing.
0: Yeah, Tally is actually the brand name of Simbi Robotics, and there's Marty, that's Badger. So they are actually being sold to supermarkets for inventory scanning, like you say. Also, spill hazard detection.
1: Oh, well, that's good.
0: Yeah, and some of them can do floor cleaning, which is really good. So, but the purpose is probably that inventory tracking, which is great. I wonder at what point they'll be able to restock the shelves themselves.
1: Well, I don't know. He doesn't have any arms.
0: Well, that's this model, but I'm sure that the robotics companies are working on them.
1: Well, I know. It's scary in a way.
0: Yeah.
1: How many jobs might be lost. But.
0: Well.
1: So then this week I saw it again.
0: Yeah.
1: And I said, hello. And I could swear it said, hello, back to me. And I'm probably hearing
0: it might have. Yeah, you know, I'll tell you, anything with an AI chip at this time, for the most part, is scarily designed to be friendly. And that's why when I'm smart enough not to ask AI about obscure R&B oldies. Forget about it. However, if I've got some computer questions that are driving me a little crazy, I'd say 7 times out of 10, AI will get me what I need and quickly. But what's a little off-putting is how personable it is. And, of course, you know, you're talking to a machine, but it makes you feel like the warmth of talking to a person. And every time I interact with that, I think to myself, I can see how people are, you know, falling in love with something on the internet that's not real and all that. They're almost a little too well programmed for that. It might be a little better if they were a little more mechanical. But they're wishing you a good evening and they're telling you how brilliant you are and all this kind of stuff. So yeah, I wouldn't be surprised if the robot would say hello to you.
1: I've heard that some of them are reprogramming themselves and hacking into other robots.
0: Well, okay, let's talk a little about this for a moment. There are things they can do, but everything that that robotics and artificial intelligence does at this point in time is still a deductive reasoning model. There is absolutely no inductive reasoning. So the idea like HAL, you know, from 2001 or something is going to come and take over, that's not the model or how they're programmed. But the deductive reasoning is so fine-tuned that there's associative reasoning and other things, but it still all comes back to deduction. And that's what keeps us safe.
1: It's scary to me.
0: Yeah, well, if I find out while I'm still roaming the planet, and hopefully I'll be gone, that they've made that leap to inductive reasoning, then I'm with you. I'll be scared all the way. But with deductive reasoning, it's just a sophisticated form of garbage in, garbage out.
1: But I don't think we know the whole plan of what's going on. I think there are things going on we don't know about where they are.
0: Well, from what I can tell, they're not there yet. And I've really spent some time researching this, actually, because like you, it was a little off-putting. And I think they can be there. I think we're probably less than 10 years away from it, but I don't have 10 years, so I'm not too worried. So it's like, okay, that's for some other generation. Absolutely. And, you know, really, since the advent of digital technology, and we've been building up to this since the Industrial Revolution, really, that was all the precursor. All along, unfortunately, technology is ahead of wisdom. So when we get things, we're not necessarily bright enough to know what we shouldn't do with them. And so, that'll become a factor. But as far as the platforms now, they're strictly deductive.
1: Well, I got over my shock at seeing that thing.
0: I think that's great. I think that's great, and I wouldn't be surprised if the next generations are programmed to be more friendly to humans. And like I say, that's a little off-putting for people who don't understand the technology. But you know where that's really going to come in handy, and the customer will never see this, but all the warehousing, places like Amazon and stuff like that. Robotics for warehousing is, it's already in place, but as it gets more fine-tuned, that absolutely will eliminate a lot of workers.
1: I would like one to do some housework for me.
0: Yeah, well, they make them. Now, you and I don't have the funds to buy one, the kind we want.
1: No,
0: but and simple ones maybe, but the kinds we want, it's out of our reach. But they exist. So yeah.
1: Well, it'll be a whole new world, I'm afraid.
0: At this point, you'll just have to settle for a Roomba.
1: I don't have one of those either.
0: Yeah, well, there you go. So we look at this, and it's one of the societal things, so we don't talk about it much on the air because it's a dead serious topic, but we are getting to the point where all the economic systems of the world are failing because all of them, I don't care what it is, are based upon full employment, and we no longer need that. And as time goes on, we'll need that less and less. And not everybody is an entrepreneur. And so what will happen? Well, again, that's for brighter minds than me. But it absolutely is a problem.
1: I wonder what jobs will be left that they can't do. There's
0: probably many things. Because as I say, they're pretty far away from inductive reasoning. All of the things that the Industrial Revolution bought us, all of assembly lines and stuff like that, that's already a foregone conclusion. And there will be a lot more as well. So we're starting to see the amount of people who are not needed in specific jobs. And, you know, I mean, what's the answer? I don't know. They float a guaranteed income for all. But this is one where whoever comes up with this really gets the Nobel Prize because it is a problem. And on that note, just have fun with Bandit, who is very much alive and not robotic at all.
1: No, he's not.
0: All right,
1: he's a good boy.
0: That's right. And you're spoiling him to death. And that's just...
1: I am.
0: Yeah,
1: I am.
0: And that's just wonderful. Well, keep me posted, and thanks for calling.
1: Okay, thanks, right. Riley. Bye.
0: Yeah. So while we're back to technology for a minute, not high tech, but wonderful tech, the Sea Crane Company. Oh, man, I'll tell you what. Bob Crane should be knighted. When he, like many of us, were complaining about radio reception decades ago, he said, I can do better. And he did. All of his radios have terrific AM and FM reception, unbeatable AM and FM reception for modern radios. And many of them have a ton of other lovely features that you will like. But when I say that the Wi-Fi 3 has unbeatable reception, you're thinking, well, it's not AM or FM. What is it? It will connect to even the most lackluster wireless access point or Wi-Fi router. So if you have one where, you know, you got some form of Wi-Fi radio and it's always buffering or dropping the signal and all that, man, the CC Wi-Fi 3 will fix that. Not only that, it is absolutely easy to use. 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It might be 100,000, and podcasts and other streams and things like that. And as I say, thank God they didn't have this in 1957, or I never would have left the bedroom. But they have it now, and there's no reason that you can't listen, for instance, to WGN with full clarity. Maybe it's a night where there's thunder and all sorts of interference. Well, no static, no fading online. 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

0: WGN Radio. I'm Ronnie James. Well, that was one of Jimmy P's six packs, and that's the G-Cliffs. Yeah, you thought doo-wop didn't come out of Boston? Well, probably didn't, but it did out of Roxbury, that's for sure, and that's where they were from. There were four brothers, actually, who formed that group. The Scott brothers, Teddy, Chris, Timmy, and Arnold. I think their next-door neighbor was in the act, too, Ray Gibson. And there might have been other people briefly, but that pretty much was it for the G-Cliffs. And that was actually the first single they released, 1956, on Pilgrim. And the flip side, Darla, My Darlin', was also worthy of airplay. So thanks to Jimmy P for suggesting it. Yeah, I was thinking a little more about these robots that that we are seeing now everywhere. And keep in mind that it's not only a question of the technology developing to a point, it's also about how much does it cost to get one. You know, I was joking about how much it costs to get one to clean your house, but for instance, you've got easy aisle scanners for inventory, but getting something that's going to be able to handle the bagging and know that the eggs are fragile and what to do with the fruit and all those things. It actually does exist, but there's no grocery store on the planet that can afford to have them. So that's a factor as well. Eventually the R&D comes out of it, but for now, I think that you're pretty safe on that. So back to low tech. Did you know there's eight colors you didn't know existed? Actually, on a spiritual plane, there's probably tens of thousands of colors you didn't know existed, but I mean on this particular planet. And, you thought that Crayola covered them all and they're, 500 box or whatever. The average English speaker identifies 11 colors in general. That's interesting. I guess there's been surveys. And objects fall into one color category or another, or it's amalgamation of two, like blue, green, or red, orange, or whatever. And that's easy. But apparently, we've got other colors. And of course, they're amalgamations. But Drake's neck, it's apparently, if you spend time watching ducks in the park, you'll recognize it. It's a rich bottle green color, and it refers to a male mallard, the drake. And apparently, that was actually replicated as a dye in the 18th century. Drunk Tank Pink, and that's been used to reduce hostile, violent, and aggressive behavior, making it the perfect color to paint holding cells. And notoriously, the former sheriff of Maricopa County would use them for prisoner underwear. But the official name of the color is Baker Miller Pink. And the directors at the Naval Correctional Facility, where they researched this, found out that this might actually work. It's also known as Pepto-Bismol Pink or Barbie Pink, but there it is. All right. I don't even know how to pronounce it. Eburbnian. Instead of painting the walls ivory, off-white, eggshell, pearl, or beige, try Eburbnian, yellowish, white, Latin. Translate to made of or relating to ivory. There are other odd color names for ivory. I know. I'm trying to think of one. I was working somewhere and we had a personal appearance, and on the memo it told us to wear this. I forget the color now, but absolutely none of us knew what it was. Not a clue. But falu, a shade of dye often used in deep red paint, and quintessential red barn door. And why falu? It was found in the mines of Falu, Sweden. Gamboge, that covers a range of colors of yellow, deep saffron to mustard yellow. And the easiest reference, they say, is the robes of Buddhist monks, but I personally haven't seen any. It's a natural dye sourced from the gum resin of Southeast Asian trees. All right, here you go. This is terrible. I even wondered whether I could mention this on the air. Goose turd green. A real color name coined during the Elizabethan era. Like Drake's neck, it was avian inspired, but it's a deeper reflection of the bird's anatomy. We probably don't need to go further than say it's a bright light green color specifically used in fashion and a part of sensational marketing tactics to attract customers. Yeah, if they knew what it was called, maybe they wouldn't be likely to. Along the same disgusting lines, there's puke. And that's actually considered to be, as of the 16th century, a color, puke-colored, green, yellow, any combination. Well, no. Actually, it was originally, in the 16th century, high-quality wool used to make stockings that they called puke. from the Dutch word puke, P-U-U-C, meaning best grade of cloth. So it was a deep brown dye used for hosiery. So yeah, puke colored. Razzmatazz? Sure, why not? Between raspberries and roses, invented in 1993 by Crayola, but they're inventive guys there. First introduced in the big box, it actually wasn't that big, only 96 crayons, but one of them was razzmatazz. It was named by a five-year-old in a contest, Name the New Color Contest. Yeah. See, I was waiting for things like statutory grape, but so far they're not in any of the boxes. Anti-established mint? Yeah, there's all sorts of possibilities, but those are official as far as that goes, in case you were wondering. 888-876-5593. Fran is in Austin. What's up tonight, Fran?
1: I'm still laughing at your two colors that you came up with.
0: Oh yeah, years ago I came up with
1: establishment. I like.
0: Yeah, absolutely. I think it was the '60s I had suggested it, and it was funny because many years later on Rush's show, he actually referred to something. I don't know, some politician was behaving badly, and he thought it was hilarious that someone thought a statutory grape. And I thought, hey, Rush, I thought of this about 40 years ago. So yeah.
1: Yeah, I know I've done that. I thought of words or something, and then somebody else says, "What? That was mine."
0: Mm-hmm.
1: Anyway, one thing is, I finally got my computer sort of working.
0: Yeah.
1: The reason I say sort of working is because I hate Windows 11. Nothing seems to work the way, so many of the keystrokes are different.
0: Mm-hmm.
1: And I'm trying to do my email, and I've got a whole bunch of it I want to delete. And it's just, it deletes one, and then it stops while it opens the other. I don't want it to open them. I just want to go through the list and delete them.
0: Right. Absolutely.
1: And, because I've got like 1,200 and something in that. And I usually use my other email address because that one is so clogged up.
0: Yeah.
1: And it's mostly junk. And so I want to get rid of it. The only good thing is that I can listen to a lot of the music I have on my computer,
0: okay,
1: which is great. So that's a good thing. But, oh, my God.
0: You're not alone.
1: Learn, and I've got... Yeah, I know. I've got three hours left of tech training, and I don't think I'm going to get too far with that because I'm going between the, I want to learn to do some other things on my phone as well. And so I have to divide this training between those two things. But, at least it's progress. At least, my computer is working again. The only problem is poor Gary's computer totally died.
0: Oh, geez. How old is the computer?
1: How old is your computer, Gary? How old is your computer? About 9 years old.
0: And he's running Windows 11 on it?
1: No, he's running Windows 10.
0: All right, I was going to say Windows 10. It will accept, and of course, if it's dying, you can't really ask it why it died.
1: Yeah, no, it won't come up. I mean,
0: right, that's what I mean.
1: Tried,
0: so it's a brick.
1: Yeah, we put it in other plugs. But other things work in that outlet, so it's not an outlet problem.
0: No, it's a brick at this point. That one's going to be tough.
1: Yeah.
0: There's actually, like, for things about how to quickly delete email and stuff, believe it or not, if you go to Google and you just say Windows 11, how do I quickly delete email, and mention the email program, whatever it is, you'd be surprised. This is something where AI is pretty damn good at it, and it may give you a quick answer.
1: Oh, okay.
0: And,
1: I'll try that.
0: Yeah, it's not perfect by any means, and I've been led down the garden path a few times, but for the most part, I've been impressed about how good it is with current technology. Now, of course, the definition of insanity when it comes to Windows and Microsoft is doing the same thing the same way and expecting the same result, because you won't get it. It will be different each time. The problem with Windows 11 is that the Brain Trust in Redmond, Washington, apparently, looks at things that are absolutely glitches in the programming and decides whether it's integral to the program or whether it's just something that's a convenience for the user. Case in point, if you are accessing files elsewhere on your LAN, and you've set them up on the computer, say as music files, and you're accessing them from another computer, they come up as general items, period. And you can change them to music sometimes, but they won't stay. Now, I am so not alone in this. There are tens of thousands of people complaining about this. And Microsoft just says, well, that's not integral to the program, so we haven't put it on the docket to fix.
1: Of course.
0: Well, it's integral to my life, people. Yeah, exactly. Yeah.
1: Yeah, exactly. Yeah.
0: But so, try the AI thing. I think you will be surprised.
1: Yeah, I will. I use ChatGPT on my phone a lot, and it tells me stuff, but, you know, pretty good. But sometimes it's it is mistaken. But I want, talking about robots to clean my house, I don't, you know, I wouldn't mind having a robot to clean my house, but I also want it to cook.
0: Oh, wouldn't that be nice?
1: Oh God, that would. I hate to cook. I can, you know, I don't mind. I mean, I don't like to clean the house, but I don't mind it. But I absolutely loathe cooking.
0: I don't blame you.
1: Well, you know,
0: it takes so much time, and the payoff, you eat the meal in 20 minutes. So it's like you spent.
1: Yeah, and then you got to clean up, and then you got, you know, I was like,
0: right.
1: I always want to cook things that you just pour some, you know, you get some meat, you pour some sauce over it, and that's it.
0: Right.
1: You know, or whatever.
0: Right. Right. The old just add water. Yes, exactly.
1: Yeah. So,
0: yeah. I'm with you. It's a total waste of time. And I know there are cooks who enjoy this and all. And I look at it and say, that's 3 hours out of my day for your damn meal. You know, so that's
1: yeah.
0: Great. Yeah. I know.
1: I've got a friend who's vegan, and she also keeps kosher. And I said, what in the heck do you eat? But she spends so much time in the kitchen, you know, with doing things. And I'm like, oh, my God, no, I'd give up.
0: Yeah.
1: Yeah. Unfortunately, I ate too many of those frozen dinners and things. And I know that's not good for me, but.
0: Well, it's quick,
1: cooking,
0: it's easy, and sometimes it's tasty. No, I understand that. And, of course, you microwave them, and God knows what that does to the nutrition count. I'm convinced it's doing us no good whatsoever.
1: Oh, that's probably very true, you know, but it's easy. I go
0: that's
1: easy.
0: Exactly right. I'm with you 100%. But, of course, this probably explains why I'm not a well woman, you know, so I'm sure that sure that eating correctly would be a big boon to health, but then I couldn't do anything else. I'd just be cooking.
1: Right. Yeah, and a lot of times you say you eat like a 9-year-old whose parents are gone for the weekend. I can relate. I can definitely relate to that. It was funny because I went to the doctor. My A1C was down. I'm not even on any kind of diabetic medication now.
0: Good, good.
1: It's, you know, but it, and she said, you must be really doing well on your diet. I just kind of smiled.
0: Yeah.
1: I didn't really say anything because
0: right.
1: I have not been doing well. That morning, I had just had 2 donuts. I mean,
0: yeah, absolutely. No, it you know, a lot of that, it's just the way it is. Your pancreas decided to work for a couple of weeks, so yeah.
1: Right, yeah. So now if everything else would work right, they've had to increase my methotrexate because I'm having pain again.
0: Oh.
1: So they'd cut it down, but now I'm having pain in my knees and hands again. So I had to bite the bullet and call her and say, do I need to, not that I want to do this, but do I need to increase my methotrexate? And she said yes, and I'm not happy about that, but, you know, it's
0: well,
1: not the end of the world.
0: No, you're going to monitor it closely. First, you'll monitor it to see if it makes a big difference, because if it doesn't make a big difference, then the side effects aren't worth it. But if it does make a big difference, then the key is just to really monitor your body, and when you see certain side effects, being proactive immediately.
1: Yeah, she doesn't really seem to listen when I talk about some of the side effects. You know, like the fuzzy, the chemo brain thing and all.
0: Yeah, and it's absolutely...
1: Oh, well, you're not on a high enough dose, and,
0: I disagree with that. But the fuzzy brain's bad enough, but it's when you start getting the rashes that you were talking about and all that, that's when you really want somebody to look at that.
1: Yeah, and she says, "Oh, it's a little red." Yeah, and she gave me some cream for it.
0: Yeah, right.
1: And then of course I went to the eye doctor because I've been having an infection in my eyes. And wouldn't you know, that particular day, it wasn't bothering me.
0: Oh God.
1: Yeah, and so she says, "Well, your eyes look fine." And I said, "Yeah, but this is just today. Yesterday, you should have seen them." But you know.
0: Well, the good news on that, at least, is it hasn't gotten to the point where it's making a difference in terms of truly physically. It's annoying and all that, but if they're looking at your eyes and saying everything's solid, then you're not having damage. But nonetheless, it's a pain. And of course, like with the rash or whatever, half the time they give you a cortisone cream, which, you know, it just kind of adds up to the problem anyway. So,
1: Yeah, that's what they gave me, this big old tub of cortisone cream.
0: Yep, I know the drill. I wish I didn't.
1: And then they gave me something that I could actually put in my eye, but it does not seem to be. I can only use it for a week on, a week off. I'm still kicking, and I'm not, you know, I just have to deal with this stuff and go forward, but...
0: It's absolutely annoying. It's not acute, not life threatening, but it's chronic as hell, and it's a major inconvenience. So I understand completely.
1: Yes, it is.
0: Yes. Yes. It's like how can I be irritated? Let me count the ways. Yeah.
1: Exactly. Yeah. So
0: yeah. I get
1: one
0: it.
1: One thing is another. I pray it's like, okay, I just want one day where I feel good.
0: Let me know when that happens.
1: I will. Believe me, you'll hear me from here going, yay!
0: All right.
1: But sometimes, okay, well, I'll let you go.
0: Thanks for calling. I appreciate it.
1: All right. Okay.
0: Yeah.
1: Bye.
0: Yeah. My frustration today. I was working in the storage Connex box in the backyard, and this by the way is the deluxe storage Connex box. So don't think that it isn't well provisioned. It's very well air conditioned, and it's got nice carpeting and good drywall and everything else. So you'd never, you know, when you're inside it, it's 40 feet long and 10 feet wide. You wouldn't know that it was a railroad car, but it's perfect for the task. But why I bring that up is, you know, I don't do well with creepy crawly things. Highly allergic to mosquitoes, for instance. So I go in there. I don't care that it's 112 degrees today. Doesn't matter to me. I am clothed head to foot. I'm wearing a long sleeve sweatshirt. I'm wearing sweatpants tight to the body so nothing can get up the side of it. What I didn't realize, more shoes, of course, I didn't realize the socks were the weak link. I'm not exactly sure what bites me, but both of my ankles, multiple bites. It's like, what the hell is this? So John took a picture of them and said, "Why don't you ask AI?" I thought, no, AI does good with my computer problems. I won't be asking at that. But, you know, maybe I'll get to the point that that's a good idea. In the meantime, playing another one of your requests is a good idea. I think we've got Stans from Dearborn coming up on WGN Radio.

0: WGN Radio. I'm Ronnie James. Ah, the Shepherds. They were just so great. And that was 1961. It was also 62 on VJ, but originally 61 on Apex, which was Monkey Shepherd's label. And I just thought it was a wonderful song. And of course, the flip side on Apex was Feel Like Lovin', that is also a wonderful song. And but they did so many good things as far as that goes. Elevator Operator, just love it. And more. So anyway, that was one of Jimmy P's six pack. 888-876-5593. Glenn is in Madison. Welcome back to WGN Radio.
1: Hi, Raleigh. Thanks for the welcome.
0: Yeah, absolutely. Now, do you have Turn It Up, American Radio Tales, Bob Shannon's book?
1: I do not.
0: All right. This is actually a compendium. Some of them were columns years ago in R&R, but it is just a great little book, and it's got 58 different profiles of everybody from, you know, basically your Wolfman Jackson, Gary Owens and all that, to Lee Abrams and everybody in between.
1: Don Barrett, I think, did something similar in L.A.
0: Yes, but this is much more involved. Very well aware of that. But
1: okay.
0: So, yeah, if you can get a copy of it, Turn It Up, American Radio Tales. And Bob Shannon is actually John Driscoll, but it was who's voiceover guy.
1: The John Driscoll,
0: yes.
1: Who did mornings at 10Q?
0: Yes. Yes, that's absolutely true.
1: So I want to digress.
0: Yeah.
1: When 10Q came on the air for the first time, when KGBS stopped being a daytimer,
0: right?
1: They changed the pattern, and they were supposed to play something, and I guess it went amiss. And there was profanity on the air.
0: Oh, okay.
1: I mean, it was amazing to me in 75 that would happen.
0: Yeah, and what's interesting is probably nobody heard it. But
1: probably not, yeah. Because it was like someone who was off mic. The only reason I heard it is I think I had recorded it.
0: Yeah, and that's probably very true. And, of course, the real benefactor of that full-time signal was also creating Roswell, New Mexico, as far as that 1020. That Storer paid for it.
1: Ah, okay. I had not realized that connection.
0: Yep. So.
1: So I tried the Don Sherwood book, and I realized my problem with it is I had no idea of who he was, and so he didn't. There was no sort of emotional connection. It was just like writing.
0: Oh, okay. He was. You know, I'm a big sucker for the MOR morning men of the 50s and early 60s. I just thought they were the hippest guys in the room. And I thought it was so funny because, of course, because of the music, people who were top 40 fans never really viewed it as hip, but they were just terrific. And Don Sherwood was a San Francisco guy. In fact, the world's greatest disc jockey. And he hosted mornings on KSFO in San Francisco when Gene Autry had it. He was born and raised in San Francisco, but he was great. He made fun of all the commercials. He had a lot of sound effects and imitated singers and had a number of comic features, just plain Rosita, and where he pretended to translate the story of a Spanish language soap opera, which actually was a dialogue from a Spanish language instructional record, but nonetheless. He was just clever as hell. And what it was, my all-time favorite morning man was Dan Sorkin from WCFL. And Dan's the one who came up with Save Rose Bimler. You know about that, right?
1: Yes. Okay. And I think you said you tried reading his book and it was too far out,
0: right,
1: even for you.
0: Yeah, the blabbermouths. Don't bother. But
1: okay.
0: when Don was looking for partners in crime, the first one he turned to was Don Sherwood. So Don picked up the mantle of Save Rose Bimler. And, you know, that's when, of course, Real Don Steele heard the bit and, you know, came up with Tina Delgado and same colors on the button and everything.
1: Oh, I did not realize there was a connection between
0: the
1: two.
0: There's a connection. Yeah, nobody else knows it, but it is true. And if you look at the Tina Delgado buttons, that kind of yellowish color with, well, you can't, I know. But for people who can, it's kind of a yellowish button. It's got red letters, and it's the exact same colors of Save Rose Bimler. Because I still have my Save Rose buttons, of course. And anyway, but he was... You know, he hated rock and roll, but how he'd make fun of it was just classic. And you know, like I say, I'm surprised he had sponsors, because he would just absolutely tamper with them. So in Berkeley Farms was a dairy product in the Bay Area, and you know, he'd have cows mooing, and you know, farms in Berkeley and all this, and he had Mel Blanc do a cow voice, and it was just a classic, and you know, something unrelated to the commercial, obviously, but clever as hell. And he had a late night show on KGO TV briefly. And that was no, but it was the KSFO thing that just made it special. But yeah, if you you know, if you didn't hear them, and I'm wondering, I'm going to look at YouTube. Are there any Don Sherwood air checks? I don't know. Let's.
1: Yeah, see. I don't either. I think I actually looked on Real Radio, but maybe not, knowing it wasn't his genre. But
0: right.
1: Still.
0: Okay. This is 54 minutes of KSFO San Francisco, Don Sherwood, March 3rd, 1961.
1: I will look.
0: There's also on YouTube a blooper reel of Don Sherwood with Jack Carney. And then there's a tribute to Don Sherwood on there, which is fairly short. And you can hear that, the Berkeley Farms thing I talked about, you can hear it. It's on there. And there are others as well. So yeah, it'll absolutely help to know who he is to get him. You know, because it's the same thing. The one who we've talked about him before, the guy who came from Pittsburgh to L.A. and just bombed after Bob Crane.
1: Not Reege Kordick.
0: Absolutely, Reege Kordick. And Reege Kordick was so good in Pittsburgh. I mean, this was must-listened radio. And he just died in L.A., and which was sad. But it was fine for him, because he wound up with a really good voiceover career. But man, when he was on in Pittsburgh, wonderful stuff. Yeah, that beer he'd sell with the foam at the bottom and all that kind of stuff. It was just classic radio.
1: Well, I was actually calling about YouTube because my friend Claude and I, the AI tool, got me past my big block with posting my old KMPC interviews there.
0: Yeah.
1: And the block was curating a reasonable a picture of the person I had interviewed.
0: Okay.
1: And generating it in a way that was visually acceptable and generating the video and uploading it. And so I have a series of scripts that'll do that now. And so I started posting these interviews, youtube.com/@Glenn Gordon.
0: Okay.
1: And that's the good part. The bad part is it's really hard to attract an audience.
0: Oh, insane.
1: Because they're old.
0: Well, yeah.
1: They're old.
0: There's a bigger
1: problem. Herman.
0: A bigger problem than that, actually, before we even get to the content and what might or might be wrong with it, is the fact that no one has ever searched for something they don't know exists. And so.
1: Yes, exactly.
0: You know, it wouldn't matter even if it was something everybody wanted to hear. If they didn't know it was there, that would do it. So.
1: But sometimes the algorithms point you there.
0: Yeah. Yeah, and that's true. You know, if you're listening to one thing, you get something from another. And so I'm at YouTube now, and I'm gonna go to @Glenn Gordon. Okay. And vintage radio interviews. All right. What I'm going to do is I'm going to give it a link on Raleigh.net.
1: Oh, thank you very much.
0: Oh, sure. Happy to do it. Because there are many people who want to hear K-Star. My favorite K-Star actually is her version of I've Got the World on a String. So, not really sure why. But yeah, look at this. Artie Shaw. Oh, how was he as an interview?
1: He was phenomenal. It's probably the best interview I ever did.
0: Wow. Well, it probably is the best one he did, because he was such a cantankerous guy. I can't wait to hear this.
1: So I think the reason it turned out so well is I had read about him in Joe Smith's book, Off the Record.
0: Right.
1: And Joe's comment basically was, you know, he was completely antagonistic to fans, and the interview started at 1 in the afternoon. I left at 3. It may still be going on. And so when I had the opportunity to interview him, because they had released some CDs with previously unreleased material, I thought about how do I want to put, you know, the questions together, and it really was, what makes him tick? If he was rude to his fans, was that a personality failure, or is it something about him that everybody was missing?
0: Well, that's great.
1: And so I think because I did it that way, I got a very interesting answers, and he was amazingly candid.
0: Yeah, I'm not surprised about that at all. Absolutely. But I'm going to listen to that. That's great. I love the way he claimed that, like, Frenesy paid for 3 of his divorces.
1: Oh, he said that on the interview.
0: Yeah.
1: Yes.
0: One of his famous lines, yes. And Andrew and Phil Harris. Oh, I loved Phil Harris.
1: Phil Harris. The amazing part about these interviews at that point in time was it was KMPC, and the contemporaries of these people
0: listened.
1: Would call in.
0: Yeah, oh, absolutely.
1: Yeah, and they talked to them.
0: Yeah.
1: Phil Harris was really touched.
0: I just loved him, and that's what I like about the South.
1: Yes.
0: Yeah, so, that's great. George Fenneman, this is great. Freddie Cannon, that's timely. See,
1: that was not KMPC. That was 78. That was the one Play It Again, Glenn interview I did. And yeah. So funny story, and maybe you can offer some insight. So when I interviewed Sid Mark, he said there was a jazz DJ in LA named Sleepy Stein.
0: Yep.
1: And I, at the time, you know, my 30-year-old self said, oh, you know, you mean Saul Levine.
0: No.
1: Because Saul Levine, of course, had, you know, KBCA/KKGO.
0: No, it wasn't.
1: It was not. It was Sleepy Stein.
0: Right.
1: I just didn't know who Sleepy Stein was.
0: He put KNOB on the air.
1: Yes. I knew KNOB when it was Beautiful Music,
0: right.
1: And then I don't know what it was after that.
0: And, you know, they when he bought it, he'd do things from the Lighthouse Cafe in Hermosa Beach and things like that. K-Fox did, too. But I think that KNOB had originally been licensed to Signal Hill. So I don't know. Alan Schultz and Chuck Niles and Jim Gosa, they were all there. Yeah.
1: And then they all went, and then they all did go to Saul Levine.
0: Right, well, sure,
1: at one point,
0: sure,
1: right?
0: KKGO, of course.
1: Absolutely.
0: But interestingly, KNOB was financed in part by Stan Kenton.
1: I had no idea.
0: Yeah. But, Sleepy Stein was not young, as you'd expect. I think he was, you know, born before 1920. So he wouldn't have really been a contemporary to anything we normally would like. But he was around for quite a while, and as far as that goes. And he was originally from Savannah, I think. And he was alive until at least 2000. I think he died in Palos Verdes or something, but anyway.
1: Really?
0: Yeah.
1: It must be something about people who own jazz radio stations in Los Angeles.
0: Yeah, right.
1: Because Saul Levine is like 101 now.
0: Yeah, I know. Absolutely amazing as far as that. But Sleepy Stein went to the University of Havana, and he lived in Miami for a while, too. And then he got the name in Chicago, I think, because he replaced a disc jockey whose handle was Wide Awake, so he was Sleepy Stein. And we went to Phoenix briefly, and then he was, you know, at K-Fox, like I say, in Long Beach, but who wasn't? And that was mostly the Hermosa Beach stuff. And then he bought KNOB in about 57, and that's when it went all jazz, the Jazz Knob. And, and he was doing something from a Long Beach nightclub, Strollers. And so, but he had a day job. He was a stockbroker.
1: Yeah, I had read that.
0: Yeah. Yeah. So I don't know. I don't know what happened. His collection got willed to something, so it's somewhere.
1: So what will happen? Speaking of collections, what will happen to your collection? Not that I'm trying to kill you off.
0: Who cares? Put it in the dumpster. I don't care. Someone asked me that recently. I just doesn't matter to me.
1: Truly?
0: Yeah, truly. I mean, who the heck wants this stuff? Because almost everybody who would be interested in it or who remembers it is dead.
1: Or approaching your age.
0: Right, exactly. And so, you know, spending the time for somebody like that to, you know, archive it and put it together and all that, it may be a labor of love, but it's very short-lived, to say the least. You know, most of this stuff will die with us.
1: So I only want to say, if I sound half as good at your age... Which I have inferred, by the way.
0: Right.
1: But we'll leave it between us.
0: Okay.
1: If I sound half as good at your age, I will be thrilled. You're just amazing on the air.
0: Oh, you're
1: and
0: so
1: it's,
0: nice.
1: It's great listening to you. And thank you for letting me do Shameless.

0: But I was I thought that's why he was on K100.
1: Oh, absolutely. Bill Taylor was too, and Bill Taylor also worked at WITH. So, in fact, Bill was at K100 when he called me, and he said, "I'm too old to be a rock and roll disc jockey. I'm going to put a radio station on the air." And after he lost several frequencies because of the EEO rules, you know, where people used his engineering to apply for the frequencies and get them, he called me. He was just so mad.
0: Yeah.
1: I need help, and I said, "Sure, use my name." No, that's unethical. I need your help. I want to find the worst place on earth so that no one will file on me. It's got to be within 90 miles of a major city because I got health problems, and it's got to be, and he had a whole list of things. And so that's why I'm in Globe, because when he was dying, I was in Chattanooga, perfectly happy, in the gig city, I might add, and he called. He said, "Remember the worst place on earth?" I said, "Oh, yeah." He said, "You're about to own two radio stations, and I'm dying. Get here." And that's how I got to Globe. But he absolutely was on K100.
0: Interesting.
1: Yeah.
0: So you may not want to answer this question, but what percentage of your revenue comes from renting tower space versus the radio stations?
1: Different corporations, firstly, not owned together. But I would say that the number one income provider is tower space for the cell companies by far.
0: Next
1: time you call, we can talk about local radio and all that. But no, if I had to live off the local radio revenue, I'd be very hungry.
0: But yet you still do it.
1: Well, there's a reason. So call me and next time and I'll tell you. There's a big reason.
0: Sounds good.
1: Okay, good. Thanks, Glenn. I appreciate it.
0: Thanks for your time.
1: Okay.
0: Bye.
1: And I will, of course, look for more books, and we will do this. And then after the news, well, we're already doing it. So that's good to know. We'll talk to you after the news on WGN Radio.

0: Radio. I'm Raleigh James, Chicago all the way, 29th Street and State. And the Calvaes, C-A-L-V-A-E-S, and no, I don't know how they got their name. They wound up, Zeke Brown, by the way, was the lead singer. That's the only member I know, but they were on Cobra. And Cobra was Eli Toscano's label, and actually I think he folded it shortly after that record, but nonetheless, he released about four records by them. But I was trying to remember whether this was 56 or 57, because obviously they don't print dates on the records anymore. And so, this is just great. I got to find it here, because I saved it. It was almost too good to be true. All right, so I go ahead and use my little, Google AI, don't you know, write Calvaes, C-A-L-V-A-E-S, and write Born With Rhythm. And the answer I got was, newborn calves do not possess a fully synchronized or stable internal circadian rhythm at birth. And so, of course, I complained. I complained. Yeah, no, Calvaes, they're a singing group. And actually, I got Born With Rhythm and released on August 26, 1957. So I got my answer, but not after strolling down the aisle with cows. All right, so we got Lisa, and Lisa is in Joliet. So, Lisa, thank you for the goodie pack.
1: Oh, good. I was so pleased that you received it because...

0: you know, sometimes there are issues with the mail. So I'm glad it worked out and you enjoyed it.
1: Oh, and I do. I've got it right here. And I mentioned it on Monday night. As soon as I saw Dino, I thought, you know, I've got one from American before they were Amoco. And I thought, ah, let me put a battery in this and put it right next to it. It's just perfect.
0: Does it work?
1: Yeah.
0: Good, yeah. Good. You know, Riley, I have a small transistor collection. And I'm a collector. I have beautiful displays. I have a room that's devoted to my collectibles.
1: Uh-huh.
0: They're all in cases.
1: Wow.
0: I am a fuss budget. I'm currently, as I'm listening to you, I dismantled a 1968 Mustang Fastback model.
1: Oh, okay.
0: I'm cleaning it. Picked it up today from an insurance agent who has a makeshift antique shop in his office. I saw the sign and I went in and I saw this Mustang model. I dated a guy in high school who had one.
1: Uh-huh.
0: So I decided for $5, why not? It was pretty dirty, so I dismantled it. And now I'm trying to figure out how to mount the engine.
1: Well, actually, the 68 is interesting. One of the things on it, and I'm sure it's got this, is that was the year they introduced those side marker lights. So you have to put those on.
0: Yes.
1: Yes, right. And of course, it was famous because of the movie Bullet. So
0: Yes. Steve McQueen.
1: Yeah. It was interesting. If you had it as a Cobra jet, that had a really nice engine. It was a 428 cubic inch, but the base V8 was like a 289 and a 302. It wasn't, you know, it was V8, but it really wasn't a power car.
0: Yeah. You know, it's funny because I have a nephew, he's 21 and he's a gearhead, and he has a Mustang that he has in pieces now. He's working on it. Well, he took me for a ride in it last year, and he opened it up, and I thought I was going to get whiplash.
1: Oh, good.
0: But I enjoy, you know, I'll pick up toys from the 60s, and I'll, you know, they'll be in really bad shape, and I'll just disassemble them. I'll clean them up. I have a 67 Schwinn Fair Lady that I picked up for $60 at a garage sale last summer. I'm gonna send you pictures of it before and after.
1: Yeah,
0: and it's a beauty. I actually had a guy over on Friday. He bought a bicycle from me, and he saw that Fair Lady. He was salivating.
1: Oh yeah, yeah. It's got that banana seat and the high rise handlebars.
0: Yeah.
1: Oh yeah.
0: And I always wanted a girl's muscle bike, but I'd always get a Columbia. Get a Columbia, the mixty step through, very conservative, and man, I wanted a Stingray.
1: Yeah, of course, absolutely.
0: So now I have one, but my best friend I grew up with, she had the same Fair Lady, and she wanted it. She didn't want to pay $60 for it at the time, but when she saw after I restored it, then she wanted to buy it from me for $60.
1: No.
0: It went way up the value.
1: Yeah, I think they'd be about $450 is about fair.
0: Yes, you got it.
1: Yeah.
0: Yes, so I... This is my one of my retirement passions.
1: That's great.
0: You know, I'm into collecting, and like I said, I'll send you some photos of my collectibles, and just look in your email. I'll send you a few photos.
1: Oh, great. I'd love to see it. And yeah, there are so many products in the 60s that were interesting, like those Boy Watcher sunglasses that came out and all those other things that were just bizarre.
0: Oh, yeah. I I just love it. I love going to the estate sales,
1: yeah.
0: And I love going to the antique shops, and it's fun, and I am full throng into it. So
1: that's great.
0: But distinction between hoarding and collecting, for sure.
1: Well, actually, the fact that you organize it and you keep it clean,
0: yeah.
1: And then it's not hoarding.
0: Yeah.
1: It's only hoarding when you fall over it to get inside the house.
0: Thank you. And when you, you know, when you have to dig a path to get through.
1: Right. Then you got a problem. But other than that, no, if you want to collect things, I think it's great.
0: Yeah. Yes, I'll send you some photos over the weekend.
1: Okay.
0: And I just tell you really quick, Bruno tried to elope the other night.
1: What?
0: He ended up at animal control. I had to bail him out yesterday.
1: Oh no.
0: I had to go, well, my neighbor called animal control.
1: Oh.
0: So, because he didn't know how to handle the situation, but it all worked out.
1: Well, now you mentioned you tried to elope. So with that in mind, what is the target of his affection?
0: Another chihuahua by the name of Sticks.
1: Oh, and how sexy.
0: He knows where to come back, and I don't allow my dogs to roam, of course, but the little stinker, he darted out on me, and he took off, and I knew he was going to come back, but my neighbor didn't know what to do. I was in and out trying to look for him, and he picked him up, brought him into his place and called animal control.
1: Oh, jeez.
0: But the neighbor paid the fines.
1: Really?
0: He said, I'm sorry this happened. But, yeah, I had to go bail him out yesterday.
1: Wow. Oh, my God.
0: But anyway, it all worked out. But I'll get you some photos. And I'm working on another mini care package for you because I found some goodies today.
1: Ah.
0: And
1: that's so
0: kind
1: of you.
0: I'm not going to let the cat out of the bag, but found a couple of goodies.
1: Well, you know, you're putting me to shame because it's been 3 years since I've mailed out a darn prize, and here you are mailing me stuff, so I'm putting me to shame.
0: I love it. I found Silvertone.
1: Oh, yeah.
0: My brother's a musician. He lives in Florida.
1: Uh-huh.
0: And he's a building inspector by day, but he's into music. And I found a Silvertone for $75, cleaned it up. I took it to the guitar shop. They gave me a coffin case for it. I shipped it to him. He's back in his music, and he also purchased a Gretsch. So it's a Sears Silvertone. I researched it. It was like, I think like a 68 or a 69.
1: Okay.
0: Electric. So anyway, I'll let you go. You're a busy lady. You're a popular lady. But I just wanted to say hi and thank you for playing my request.
1: Oh, absolutely. I'm so glad you called and thank you. It was a great goodie package and hope to hear from you soon.
0: Okay, take care.
1: Okay, bye. Yeah, Silvertone was a house brand for Sears going back to like 1916, and they actually would sell tubes and things like that, and of course everything else, the musical instruments and the receivers and all that. But like all the Sears stuff, they didn't make it, obviously. Dan Electro made some stuff on the guitars as far as that goes, but I've never really looked like that Twin 12, that guitar amp. I don't know who actually made that, but yeah, it was great. They later, of course, like everything else, sold the name. Some South Korean company bought it, and so it's not the same. Gee, no kidding. All right, so we'll get to Brian and Seneca. There's room for you too. 888-876-5593 on WGN Radio. Oh, oh, oh.

0: WGN Radio. I'm Raleigh James. That's the Valentines. Richie Barrett wrote it and sings lead. But that great bass, that's Ronnie Bright. And that was one of Jimmy P's six packs. I think we got one left to play. So that is the deal there. Now, 888-876-5593 takes us to Brian and Seneca. What's up tonight, Brian?
1: Oh, even more than what I thought when I first called you, try to knock him out in order and see if we can get fitted in before the news. I can stick around if we can't. First off, your caller, Glenn Gordon.
0: Yeah.
1: Yeah, that was a must listen to radio moment. I found his site on YouTube, and I have subscribed to it. I'm
0: good.
1: Later tonight before I go to sleep, I'm going to listen to the George Fenneman interview. He was, of course, Groucho Marx's announcer, and also, at least in the 1950s, the voice of Dragnet.
0: Yes.
1: He might have also been the voice of Dragnet in the 1960s,
0: I don't know.
1: I'd have to listen to him back to back, but he was definitely the voice of Dragnet in the 50s, and can't wait to listen to that.
0: Good.
1: Okay, next off, your comment on car paints. Anti-establishment.
0: Yeah.
1: Was actually a real color used by the Ford Motor Company between 1969 and 1972 on multiple models, including the Ford Maverick,
0: really?
1: Ford Mustang, and Ford Pinto. Yes, Ford had a pun naming campaign, and so did the Chrysler Corporation, and anti-establishment was one of Ford's.
0: Wow, and what year was this?
1: 1969 to 1972.
0: Well, hell, I was saying it before 69. Interesting.
1: Yes. And at this point, I would have otherwise made up a joke about Pininfarina building a custom purple sports car for Roman Polanski.
0: That would work.
1: But I don't have to, because Statutory Grape was an in-house color name for the color that they released in 1970. As Plum Crazy on Dodge and Inviolet on Plymouth.
0: That's great. You know what?
1: The internal name, of course, is Statutory Grape, and it was a little bit too risque in 1970.
0: Yeah. It fits. I would think anti-establishment would have been really good for some of those Challengers, too. So, yeah, I could see that purple color and that green color, both Chrysler products. You betcha.
1: Yes, and in honor of Statutory Grape, I wanted to request Jerry Lee Lewis, Crazy Arms.
0: Okay.
1: Now, the request is because it is Jerry Lee Lewis, but I requested Crazy Arms because it's a good song, and it's also one that has never been played into the ground, unlike all of his later hits, both in Sun Rock and later country rockabilly, because Jerry Lee Lewis had staying power, and it was him and his old piano. And all that, and he outlived Elvis, and just like Elvis, performed pretty much until he died. So,
0: yeah, it's interesting.
1: More music, more,
0: that record goes
1: more,
0: back to the 40s.
1: Crazy Arms as Jerry Lee, that's his first son recording.
0: It was in 56, but Mooney and Seals wrote it in 49, and Ray Price had a hit with it in 56. Before the December 56 recording by Jerry Lee. So Ray Price, for country fans, would be the version people remember.
1: Okay.
0: But I will be happy to do that. But yeah, the Ray Price one's in the Grammy Hall of Fame, don't you know, as far as that goes. It was a country ballad. And it was, I think that Chuck Seals was playing in Wynn Stewart's band at the time. So they were clearly just country guys all the way. And then, of course, Jerry Lee gave it its own style, to say the least.
1: Oh, yeah. And he also inspired, who was who sung Memphis, Tennessee?
0: Well, Chuck Berry.
1: Okay. Jerry Lee definitely inspired that one.
0: Well, that's fighting words. I think you could argue it either way.
1: Oh, yeah, which brings us back to the ATSC standards. This is the standard course for modern broadcast television.
0: Mm-hmm. Uh-huh.
1: And they're currently still playing with ATSC 3.0, which they've been doing for roughly a decade, and they've been having continued problems with it, but they're still trying to cram it out. And it includes a digital rights management cram down, which is basically the back door to turning off free broadcast television.
0: Okay.
1: And also, although it's not supposed to mandate it, it's supposed to work just over the air. But ATSC 3.0 sets have to be plugged into either a separate decoder box or their internal decoder box that's supposed to be able to receive over-the-air rekeying has to frequently be plugged into the internet.
0: Right.
1: In order to update its certificates to allow it to be watched. And everything on an ATSC 3.0 signal, including the emergency broadcast system, is encrypted. So a cell phone, if you're on hard times and you pick up a cell phone in a back alley that works and you've got no subscription, no nothing, but it works, and a tornado warning comes out and the cell phone's turned on, it will give you the tornado warning.
0: Yes, it will.
1: ATSC will stick its tongue out and laugh at you as your house is destroyed around your ears.
0: Yeah. Next-gen TV is how they market 3.0. And talking about combining 4K Ultra HD and all that with broadcast, you know, I don't know because I don't watch television. So, you know, my knowledge of television goes back to when, you know, we had 525 scan lines. We didn't use them all, but nonetheless, and we adopted that horrible NTSC, never twice same color.
1: Yeah, well, with all the challenges they had, they did far more with NTSC than you would have thought possible.
0: Well,
1: they
0: yeah,
1: were
0: but,
1: able to,
0: but
1: they,
0: you know,
1: RCA created color that was black and white compatible, so you didn't have to replace your TV set just because your favorite TV station went color and you were still struggling with a $200 TV.
0: You've ended the hour.
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0: Thanks for calling.
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0: okay,
2: online.
0: Bye.
1: Thank you.
0: Yeah.
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0: 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I'm not sure what happened to that, but that's supposed to be Bobby Blueblin, Let Your Love Light Shine, and I'll make sure it is next time. I don't know why it didn't start, but we'll I'll worry about that. But right now I'll talk to Gary in Austin. Welcome back to WGN Radio.
3: Well, hey, Raleigh. Yeah, I was thinking about a couple of celebrities that I'm not sure about them. Like Fabian is one. I know he did Turn Me Loose, but I understand he was very, very popular. But I don't know for what.
0: They got him because he was sitting outside in Philadelphia, South Philly, on the porch, and they looked at him and said, "God, that's a good-looking guy. Let's make him a teen idol." That's pretty much it. But why I left. This was the 70s in Los Angeles. I can't believe I did this, but I probably still would today, but I'll confess. So Fabian gets arrested, true story. He gets arrested for battery, for beating up his wife and his mother-in-law. And later he got a divorce over this and all that. But anyway, when the news broke, my headline was Fabian scores first two hits in years. And
3: I thought there might be a Turn Me Loose line in there.
0: No, that was first two hits in years. That was so every time I think about Fabian, that's what I think of. But no, really, he was a Fabian Forte, and that was actually his name, Fabian Anthony Forte. And he was born in South Philly, and his father was a cop in Philadelphia. And Bob Marcucci was good friends with Fabian's next-door neighbor. And what happened was Fabian's father had a heart attack. And while he's being taken away in an ambulance, here's Marcucci looking over there and sees Fabian. And he thinks, God, this guy's perfect. You know, in the days of Rick Nelson and Elvis and everything else. And so he goes over. Meanwhile, here's Fabian worried about his father possibly dying. And Bob Marcucci hands him his card and said, well, if you've ever been interested in the rock and roll business, and from what I understand, Fabian looked at him like out of his mind. You know, it was like, I'm worried about my dad. But what was interesting is his dad, I think, was okay. But bottom line is, he couldn't find work. Well, he had no notable skills whatsoever. So anyway, he couldn't find anything. And so Marcucci, meanwhile, is still after him. And in fact, Frankie Avalon actually suggested Fabian as a possibility as well. And so he said, they gave me a pompadour and clothes and those G.D. White bucks, and out I went. They gave him $30 a week to be on the road. And while he was home, he was working part-time in a pharmacy. And he was still practicing singing, and I think trying to get his GED or something. I don't know. But his goal was to make money. And he knew that he wasn't good at it. In fact, I think his viewpoint of it was horrible. Well, Georgie Woods played it. And I love the way it came out. For some reason, Georgie Woods played it. Well, of course he did. He was paid to. All right. The song was Shivers. And actually, the interesting thing, there's a Chicago connection, because this was a local hit in Chicago. And that is how Fabian met Dick Clark, just down the road in South Philly. And Clark agreed to try him at one of his record hops, which he was doing, you know, off the air, not on bandstand. And he noticed that the little girls went wild. They just thought it was great. And Dick Clark called Marcucci and said, you got a star. Now all you have to do is teach him how to sing. And so they put him on American Bandstand. He did this song called I'm in Love, and it was terrible too. But the response was overwhelming. People just, girls, young girls, thought he looked just great. And he was doing all these record hops and getting virtually nothing for it whatsoever. And so, on TV, he was lip-syncing the records. And he was, still a high schooler. He was like 15 when he was the most promising vocalist of 1958. And then Marcucci didn't give up. And so he got a Doc Pomus Mort Schumann song, I'm a Man, not the Bo Diddley hit. And Fabian kind of liked it. And he tried his darndest. And then the next single was Turn Me Loose, which you mentioned. And, Marcucci took out all these ads, like in Billboard and other publications. Fabian is coming. Who is Fabian? Fabian is here. And, it worked. Turn Me Loose got into the top 10. And that was really about it. Well, Hound Dog Man, the follow-up, got up to number 9. But his biggest hit was number 3, Tiger. So, yeah, it was terrible. Well, they all were terrible. What am I saying? Let's see. Let's see if I have time. I'm hoping I don't. It would be to my credit if I don't. But let's...
3: Turn Me Loose was bad enough.
0: Well, it is. You're right. You're absolutely right. But let's...
3: It's a great song to make fun of.
0: Well, sure it is. Here's Tiger. In case there's somebody who hasn't had the displeasure of hearing it...

0: So there you have it.
1: Oh, and that yeah, one, I've missed that one.
0: Oh, well, see, I know that record, actually, and it was a hit as far as that goes. Turn Me Loose was as well, but Tiger was even bigger. And then they put out, he got gold records for both of those. So they put out a gold album called The Fabulous Fabian. And so by the time he turned 18, he had 11 singles that actually hit the Billboard Hot 100, Most Struggling Under, but there. And apparently the deal was... Marcucci actually admitted to punching him once, so their relationship was a little questionable. And he was one of the stars of the Paola hearings, don't you know? And but not about Paola. He testified in front of Congress saying his records had been distorted electronically to significantly improve his voice. Well, I guess not that there's anything illegal about that. He bought out his contract for $65,000 in like 1963 and signed with Dot, with Randy Wood from Dot, you know, Randy's record store. And Fabian did not have bad things to say about Marcucci. In fact, he said, I didn't think he ever cheated me out of money. He never promised me anything he didn't deliver. He said the problem was all the songs sounded the same, so I bought myself out of my contract. And, he started to sing and nobody noticed. So he posed nude in Playgirl in about 1973.
1: Oh.
0: And so it's funny because he said, I knew it was a mistake the minute I saw the thing was sold in a paper bag. So, but it actually probably wasn't a mistake because it actually got him as an act at the MGM Grand in Las Vegas. And, he had a manager at that point, and he was at the Blue Max at the, you know, Hyatt in Chicago. And, I don't think anybody had anything really kind to say about it. You know, they all sort of, all the, critics sort of mentioned his lack of talent. But, his former manager said, you know, he's a sensational lounge act in Nevada, but he shouldn't play anywhere else except on prom nights. And that's probably true. And he was performing in Las Vegas. He wound up not only attacking his wife, but he attacked the district attorney in Las Vegas. And he filed bankruptcy, and he started performing again in the 80s, but I couldn't tell you anything about it. But so that's the Fabian story.
1: Yeah, that's interesting. It's a lot. True. You don't have talent to make money.
0: Right. Well, a lot of records. I mean, believe me, this was not for lack of Chancellor records. Marcucci released a ton of things. Hoping for something, and he got Turn Me Loose and Tiger in 59, but after that, I mean, I'd say another 25 records probably.
1: Wow.
0: So, then of course, during the teen idol craze, you know, the TV, the movies and stuff, 20th Century Fox, you know, did so well with Elvis and with Pat Boone, so they signed Fabian to a long-term contract. And this was good for him. This was not so good for 20th Century Fox. He was a leading role in Hound Dog Man. You probably have never seen that. And it was based upon a novel by the guy who wrote Old Yeller. And he sang a number of songs. Terrible. Just terrible. And, the film lost money. Okay. And then he wound up in supporting roles. He was in High Time with Bing Crosby, and he had a moment in North to Alaska with John Wayne. So the studio kept him because, you know, he said acting wasn't like singing. It was very private, quiet on the set, no screaming. It was wonderful. So, he liked that. And that was it. And he did a number of things like that, where he got to meet and greet everybody from Natalie Wood to Marilyn Monroe and all that. And there was a television series, and I never saw it. He was a psychotic killer in A Lion Walks Among Us, which was an episode. It was an episodic television show called Bus Stop, and it was something Robert Altman put together. And apparently this was highly controversial because it had violent content or something like that. But he said it was his best performance. And then Fox paired him with Tommy Sands in some movie. And then Bob Marcucci got him in some other movie. None of which you remember. But he played opposite Tuesday Weld in one of the Dick Powell Show episodes. He was momentary in Mr. Hobbs Takes a Vacation. So a lot of things, The Longest Day, a lot of things like that. There are others I'm not thinking of offhand. But, he worked. I mean, which is amazing to have absolutely no known talent whatsoever. He signed with American International Pictures after that and did several things. And so I think that he's been in over 30 films.
1: Wow, so, that's amazing.
0: Right.
1: Most and they're all forgettable.
0: Well, absolutely.
1: Like.
0: Or certainly his role therein. And he got drafted. But this is interesting. And I don't think it's because anybody but Kate off, but he went to the physical and they declared him 4F.
1: Huh.
0: And I don't know why. But, you know, he was drafted. He figured it's during the Vietnam War period, too. And he figures, well, I've got my call to duty. He goes down for the physical and they say, ah, no. So, but,
1: yeah, he was...
0: you know, he was drinking. And I think that that probably led to the arrest to the wife and the mother-in-law. And, the deal with attacking the district attorney in Las Vegas was actually on a plane. Where he was smoking, and the district attorney was kind of a seatmate and said, put out the cigarette. So he did. He put out the cigarette on the district attorney. And yeah, you can figure he was drinking for that. And and that was after the divorce and the beatings. Then he was involved in a charity racing event at Watkins Glen, and there was something where somebody got injured, and he was ruled to be 40% liable or something. So I don't know what the deal was there. There's a story. You could probably look it up. And so, but he's had three marriages, including the ill-fated one. That's the deal. I think the last marriage was Miss Pennsylvania USA. So I don't know. I don't know if they're still together or whatever, but maybe so. Back in Pennsylvania. So, yeah. That's it.
1: But yeah, that's interesting. And then another one I was thinking about was the incomparable Hildegard. Now, I don't know what she did, but the first time I ever heard about her was on the Cruisin' 56 album where Robin Seymour mentions her. And she was, I guess, in...
0: She was a cabaret performer, the incomparable Hildegard. This is not our era. In fact, long before Nat King Cole did it, she did Darling Je Vaux T'Aime Beaucoup, you know, that thing. And it was supper clubs and cabarets, and she was glamorous, had evening gowns and, you know, the long white gloves and all that kind of stuff. So, yeah, but I think her last name was actually Sel. But in any event, Hildegard, she went by just that one name. But it was all like supper clubs, but she would have been born like around the turn of the last century, like early 1900s.
1: Oh, wow, yeah.
0: Yeah, so that's what I mean. This was, and she wound up performing at the White House during the Truman era, things like that. And I think that in the 40s, she wound up being the best paid cabaret vocalist. She was making like $150,000 a year then. So, but that's also when the music was starting to change. So that was the deal. And she lived to at least 80-something. I don't think she ever got married. I never heard of anything like that. But the incomparable Hildegard. I think Walter Winchell dubbed her that. I don't know, but somebody. And so that was the deal. And she died. She was 99 years old, like 2005.
1: Wow.
0: She was around, but it was certainly not, you can't even say the pop standards era. This predates all of that.
1: Right. Yeah.
0: Who was talking about her?
1: Oh, it was on the Cruisin' 56 album with,
0: really?
1: Well, Robin Seymour.
0: Yeah.
1: And I think she was going to be in Detroit or I can't remember now. I haven't heard that album in years. But I remember him mentioning, I don't know if she's going to be in concert or appearing.
0: All right, so
1: someplace.
0: That's when Robin was at KMH.
1: Yeah, WKMH.
0: Yeah. All right. Yeah. Doing Stranded in the Jungle or something. So this was just a commercial for Hildegard appearing?
1: It was a commercial.
0: Oh, jeez.
1: Yeah, I think she's appearing someplace. I don't know if KMH was sponsoring it or what. I don't remember now.
0: Or whether Ron Jacobs just took some liberties and threw it in there.
1: Yeah, I don't know. But I think he might have read it live, supposedly live.
0: Well, he certainly did the recreation live, so. All right, so now I have to try and find. I've got those Cruisin' series. It's in a box like everything else, I got to unearth it because it just, by 56, Hildegard is at least 50. At least 50.
1: Yeah, I was saying, now that not having heard of her then, I didn't know. But, now that I've heard you talk about her, she's been on up, kind of up there.
0: Yeah.
1: Been in 56.
0: Yeah. And so, this is, she was in like touring shows like Follies that toured around, things like that. And she had some bit parts in TV shows, which wasn't unusual. So that kind of thing. But her real heyday was before that,
1: Right. So, right around probably around World War II or.
0: Yeah,
1: maybe post-World War II.
0: The last time I saw Paris, it was really before World War II, was probably her real heyday. She was interviewed at one time, and like I said, she wore these elegant clothes and these long gloves and stuff, and she said, Miss Piggy stole the gloves idea from me. She did a lot of kind of risque things, and she'd give long-stemmed roses to men in the audience and all that. But it was she was never like a smut queen or anything, but she was absolutely a cabaret vocalist.
1: Wow, that's interesting. Yeah, I heard about her, I thought, who is she? And I never knew anybody who knew anything about her. So that's
0: they wouldn't still be alive. But
1: yeah.
0: She played piano a bit, and but supper clubs and cabarets were her thing.
1: Right.
0: And I think we're going into the news. So
1: okay, well, great. Thanks
0: a
1: lot.
0: Thanks for calling.
1: That.
0: Appreciate it.
2: American boy in Paris fell for a lovely mademoiselle. With no French at his command, he tried to make her understand.

sure wondering how you are. And that's the way I felt right from the start. Ah, chérie, my love for you is très fort. I wish my French were good enough

0: nous sommes alone.
1: WGN Radio, I'm Raleigh James, and there's Hildegard. And Darling, je vous aime beaucoup. It was written in 1935 by Anna Sassenko, and she was Hildegard's manager, and it turned out that it was in a movie. Now, it came out in 36 on Shellac on 78 on Columbia, but it was in the movie Love and Kisses that Hildegard sang it, and that got to about number 21 and 43. But then, you know, a dozen years later, here comes Nat King Cole making it an absolute smash, and although it got to number 7 in 55, and yeah, it was just terrific. Dean Martin put it on his French Style album, but that's more of a joke. All right, I think. Anyway, that's the deal. So yeah, she had it going on in a generation that was well before anybody who is listening to this show. Dave on the North Side, welcome to WGN Radio.
2: Hello.
1: What's up?
2: I heard you talking about Larry Darnell.
1: Yes, I played your request, and then I also played his soliloquy.
2: Yeah, I was listening to that. Did you say that he was a cross-dresser?
1: Yeah, well, the Dude Drop-In was a notorious club for that.
2: So was he like a transvestite? Or was
1: I think he was performing. Whether or not he lived the life, I didn't know him.
2: Mm. And then you talked about Lou Ross.
1: The interesting thing is that, and like I say, I don't know whether he was gay or not, but I mentioned he was born and he died in Columbus, Ohio, and he was a gospel singer. I believe he had a marriage in there, but of course that doesn't mean anything, as you well know. But by the time he was 15, he was doing those burlesque road shows, the brown skin models. You can look that up if you don't know. But then he got the gig at the Dew Drop Inn, which is also where, of course, Little Richard was, and he had real notoriety for that.
2: Now, he hooked up. Was Little Richard also?
1: Well, at the Dew Drop Inn, sure, they would have been contemporaries. I understand it's been fully restored, and that I don't know, but it was originally African American traveling performers, but Little Richard improvised Tutti Frutti there, you know, with lyrics that didn't go on the record, obviously. But Ray Charles, Irma Thomas, Fats Domino, it was stuff like that, and there was a lot of cross dressing there.
2: Interesting. So Little Richard, was he like a trans, or was he just
1: Little Richard was confused. He was absolutely gay, no doubt about that. But, you know, growing up in the South and growing up deeply religious, you know, Southern Baptist and all that kind of stuff, he was not comfortable in his own skin. And, you know, notoriously had given up rock and roll, to burned his records, to be in the ministry and all that kind of stuff. But, the Dew Drop Inn was, in some ways, it was a straight club, but the woman who was the kind of MC at the club was Patsy Bedelia. And Patsy, by the way, was openly gay black drag queen. And, he was at the club Desire before that. But, originally they called them female impersonators and all of that. Yeah. So the owner of the Dew Drop Inn absolutely thought it was fine because, of course, she was a charismatic host and entertainer. And I'll tell you, some of the people who, in addition to Little Richard, Bobby Marchand. And Bobby Marchand was notorious as a cross-dresser. He was so good. He did There Is Something on Your Mind, the Big J. McNeely record that he did the soliloquy in. You've probably heard that. He used to appear there regularly. And so, it was several people there as that. But technically, it was not a quote-unquote gay club, if you will. But with Patsy kind of running the show, it was definitely a lot of cross-dressing.
2: Okay, was it Little Richard and was it Billy Hines? I thought you mentioned, or was it Les Lou Ross and Billy Hines? Something about like a the two of them were like a
1: I
2: couple
1: don't,
2: or something.
1: I don't know about a connection with Billy Hines at all.
2: I thought I heard you mention that before, or maybe it was someone else.
1: No. Don't know. Can
2: you remember if it was Little Richard or if it was Lou Rawls?
1: There was a connection through Earl Hines, I think, more than anything.
2: Okay.
1: Lou Rawls performed with Earl. You know, that's classic jazz there. And so Billy was a member of the Hines family. But, you know, you'd think of him more with Earl Hines.
2: But Earl Hines, they were straight or they weren't?
1: Yes, I have no reason to doubt that.
2: Okay.
1: That was not, you know, again, I don't know what these people do personally, but what I can tell you, on stage and all, there was nothing of that ilk at all.
2: Yeah, I'm sorry. I had heard rumors, so I was trying to clarify some of it.
1: I have never heard a rumor that Lou Rawls was gay, ever.
2: Okay, well, yeah. So, I know he's gay, but I thought maybe
1: he was dressing. He was married multiple times, about three times. Lana, and then somebody, and then Nina. And, you know, I think there were things in terms of if you were to go back there and see, okay, well, at this point he played this character or whatever, that kind of thing. But I would say I've never heard any talk about that, about Lou Rawls at all.
2: Okay. Bro, it is more of Little Richard and Larry Darnell. And,
1: well, it isn't like it. Now, you know, the internet, sadly, is just loaded with information. So if you want a story about Lou Rawls being gay, I guarantee you'll find it. If you look hard enough, I'm sure there was something about his funeral or whatever. But anyway, the bottom line is I never heard it. And so you'd have to get it from somebody who knew him better than I knew him, which I was actually not at all. I knew he had marital issues a few times, and there were money issues about that, and then there were rifts between the children of one marriage to the wife of another marriage, and that mm-hmm. kind of stuff. That kind of dirt you'd hear about, but in terms of what you're talking about, I never heard it. That's not to say either way, but nope, I would say mm-hmm. I would say no.
2: Okay, yeah, I just, like I said, I heard rumors. I don't want
1: well, there's, to clarify there's probably, talking there's about. Probably rumors about everything, but I just, don't, in any way, I wouldn't buy it. You'd have to do a lot to convince me.
2: Yeah, like I said, I just wanted to do research before I started having discussions with people about
1: Well, don't listen to an idiot talk show host. Research it yourself. Look for documents.
2: Yeah,
1: you know, get it that
2: That's
1: way.
2: That's what my papa used to tell me. Papa told me the same thing. He's like, he's like, don't take other people's. He's like, do your own research.
1: Right, and especially online, if it isn't sourced, then don't believe it. It's got to be sourced. You've got to be able to see with a footnote where it came from.
2: Okay. Let's move on, because that seems like a touchy subject you don't really care to talk about.
1: Well, no, I mean, I don't think there is a subject. There is no subject. So what else?
2: Okay. How about Stan Freberg? Do you care for him?
1: Oh, I loved Stan Freberg. He was terrific. Absolutely. He was one of the funniest human beings. Absolutely.
2: I kept him on the old-time radio show every once in a while. They do clips from him.
1: Yeah.
2: Couple weeks ago, they did the Elderly Man River instead of the Old Man River.
1: Yeah, absolutely. I mean, you can get all of his works. That's easy to get. All that stuff is available. And, he often found himself paired with Mel Blanc and did a number of things with him, but other things as well. My favorite, of course, was that whole AT&T deal and the direct dialing demonstration, and they took away our Murray Hills. That was my favorite. But there were so many.
2: Do you know he played on a Bugs Bunny cartoon?
1: Yeah, that's what I'm saying. Absolutely.
2: He played as a tortoise, and the hare and the tortoise and the hare, where they race each other. And he's like going throughout. He's got all these different...
1: Yeah, it was Junior Bear, J-U-N-Y-E-R, Junior Bear. And actually, originally, it was Kent Rogers, and Rogers was killed. Now, this is a long time ago. Mm. This is long before you were born. This was World War II. And what happened was Rogers was drafted, went into the war, or joined. I don't know why he got in the war, but anyway, he was, and he died at the war. And so at that point, they got Freeberg to take that role. And the cartoon was What's Brewin', Brewin, you know, B-R-E-W-I-N, apostrophe B-R-U-I-N. And it was their version of the Three Bears. And that's, like I was saying, you know, he was paired with Mel Blanc on a lot of stuff. So he was the voice of Dumb Dog in Foxy by Proxy. He was a number of things. He did voice work for Walt Disney's company, the Imagineers, that kind of stuff. He played Mr. Busy the Beaver in Lady and a Tramp, and some other stuff. Interestingly, he's credited with his interpretation of Pete Puma was the basis of Dawes Butler's voice of Sam, the cat paired with Sylvester in Mouse and Garden. He voiced K.G. Coyote, the father of Wile E. Coyote in Little Go Beep.
2: I found out about that he did this by listening to the Cartoon Channel. They do like a history on some of the stuff, and you know, they talk about him.
1: He was on Capitol. He, as far as his popularity with music, with records, Capitol signed him, and that's like 1951, and he started doing the satires. And one of the most famous was John and Marcia. And he played both characters, John and Marcia, repeating each other's names. And you can look that up online, because that was a very big thing. And, he satirized Ferl and Husky, a Dear John letter that was hilarious. And, of course, you know, Johnny Ray's Cry. He did it as Try. And St. George and the Dragonette. He did that.
2: Yeah.
1: You know, that was Dawes Butler, June Foray, and Stan Freeberg. Exactly. And there are a ton of them, just a ton of them. But like I say, my favorite was they took away our Murray Hills.
2: Who was that?
1: They took away our Murray Hills. That was my favorite.
2: I have to hear that again. They got one where he was doing a spinoff of TV. I guess TV was coming, radio was going out, and he was making fun of it.
1: Yeah. Well, there are literally dozens and dozens of these. You know, his parody, The Great Pretender by the Platters, or, you know, his parody of Banana Boat Song, you know, the Harry Belafonte thing. And an endless supply of that. And this is a guy whose material is well known, and he had fun. Yeah. You know, when McCarthyism was big in the 50s, he would poke fun at that, and parody Joe McCarthy and other things. And so it's just everything. Capitol would not release a couple of his things. He made a parody of Arthur Godfrey, and Capitol said no, they wouldn't do it. And the reason they didn't, it had nothing to do with good taste. They thought Godfrey would take legal action. And they also, same kind of thing, he was spoofing Ed Sullivan, you know, Toast of the Town. He did most of the town. But when Rhino released that box set, they're both in it. And of course, every Christmas, we usually play Green Christmas, which was huge. You know, I mean, everybody knows that, I think. So, and the old Payola Roll Blues, you know, which was, that was the deal. It's a number of things. Presents United States of America, that was the early years. That was big, too. But I'll have to find they took away our Murray Hills, because that whole AT&T thing was one of my favorite bits.
2: Yeah, I think that's

0: was wondering, you were talking last week about WBBM and the score going from a half signal to a quarter signal or something.
1: It's not the call letters now, but yeah. I was going to say that's all online too, but anyway. I will talk about that when I've got more time, I promise.
0: Oh, I'm sorry.
1: Okay.
0: All right.
1: Thanks, appreciate it. And that's, of course, on FM now, but we're talking about the AM seal. All right, so we'll get to Gene and Dalton. There'll be room for you, too. One more bumper coming up. And, of course, it will be Turn On Your Love Light, which is what didn't play for me before, but I have every hope that it will now. Coming up on WGN Radio.

0: WGN Radio. I'm Raleigh James, so that concludes Jimmy P's six-pack. Yeah, and he said, let your love light shine. Nope, turn on your love light is what we're doing there. Bobby Blue Bland on Duke, 1961, supposedly written by Don Robey as Diedrich Malone. And if you believe that, I've got a bridge to sell you. But it's a good song no matter who wrote it. All right, so there you go. Time is ticking away, and we are going to conclude the show with Gene and Dalton. So, Gene, how are you feeling tonight?
1: Oh, you know what? You made my night, but you want to know something? You know so much. You read people's minds. When you talked about Hildegard to that gentleman, you know, I just missed Hildegard about two or three times. My mom was born in Sheboygan, and Milwaukee, we were always there. And I loved her music. And I tell you, when I was explaining to Kimberly, she had this song. I said, Jay Vazay or something like that.
0: Yeah.
1: And as I was saying that, Raleigh, you'll never believe it. It's ironic. As I was telling Kimberly that, you start playing that song.
0: Yep.
1: Read people's minds.
0: Yeah. That was her signature song. She was known for it. Most people remember the Nat King Cole version, but hers was huge.
1: Oh, and how. And, you know, my husband and I, we kept missing her, you know, when we would drive through.
0: Yeah.
1: And she was in that one hotel. I'm getting old now. Like when you said, probably nobody listening is old, but I'm 92 years old and I remember her well.
0: Right.
1: And I'm so glad you played it. You made me feel good. I've been really, you know, in your prayers for Thea. It's not going well, but you know what? Every day is a day she's here, and I'm praying that something will come up, that those infusions will work. You know, there's hope.
0: Oh, yeah. Know? Yeah, I hate to say this. You're ending the show, but you're ending it on a positive note. You're always such a breath of fresh air with your attitude. I hope you'll call me soon. And as far as Hildegard, could have been the Blackstone, the Drake, or the Palmer House. And we'll talk to you next time.
1: It was one of them.
0: Yep. All right, thanks.
1: Thank you.
0: Thanks. Appreciate it, Gene.
1: I want to thank you. Ended my night nice, but it just seems so funny to me. It always will.

0: was ironic, as I'm explaining it and that you played it. Bye-bye.
1: Okay, bye, thanks. And I think that's it. We're already in the news on WGN, so I'll just say if you're listening to the stream, that's a wrap.
2: Pistol Quack and Mama plus Mob Screen and Duct Tape Dark Knight. I'm Grant Marshall, 2020 News. Real news, real stories, real fun. Prop gun, scrappiness is a showgun. Mother of the sneers behind the wheel north of New York City with her 9-year-old in the back seat when something sets off mommy big time. She whips out her fake pistol and brandishes it at somebody cops say before screeching out of there. The law caught up with Nitty Skitty Bang Bang before she got far with her phony firearm. Trigger slap Happy's facing charges. Have toy gun. Will unravel. Dirty slots, one-armed bandit indeed. A reputed gangster's luck looked a little too lucky at a Rhode Island casino, where prosecutors say he and some pals rigged the game by grabbing inside information on slot machine bonuses and jackpots, then timing their play to cash in big. Authorities claim the crew doubled their digital dough to more than $1 million before the house finally caught on. Luck be a shady, and now the jackpot comes with jail bars. Batman busted, a caped crusader's causing commotion in Mexico. A mystery man dubbed Batman is allegedly bagging bike bandits, binding suspected scooter snatchers to lampposts with bundles of duct tape, then branding them with doodled whiskers and thief scribbles. Cops say the tied-up troublemakers are actually the victims, and now they're hunting the homemade hero instead. Holy handcuffs, Batman. When the vigilante needs a lawyer, the plot's officially flipped. And that's what's happening. I'm Grant Marshall, 2020 News.
1: 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We started right at 10. If you don't hear yourself on it, it's because you didn't call. 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

0: WGN Radio. I'm Raleigh James. We have 3 hours to spend together. If it's on your mind, well, you know the deal. It'll be on mine. And your requests, too. Yeah, we got the rest of Jimmy P's six-pack and Stan's two requests, and hopefully some of yours as well. All right, so all that said, I look for things with the help of many of you, especially Bob. Engineer Bob sends me terrific links of things that I would otherwise never think about. For instance, what did people do before eyeglasses? And, you know, we take so many things for granted, and of course it's not a new invention to say the least, but nonetheless, there were a lot of humans roaming the earth before they got around to it. And so what'd they do? Well, it's interesting. We know some things and not others. But as far as glasses similar to what we wear today, that goes to Pisa, Italy, around 1286, when a craftsman fastened a couple of lenses to a frame made of wood, or maybe bone, and that was the first actual eyeglasses. But so that's 1286. But this is not the first time that humankind realized that there was a problem when you couldn't see too well. What did our prehistoric ancestors do? Well, to some degree, of course, we don't know, and exactly how the sight impaired kept up with the pack in a group of hunter-gatherers, that's lost to history to some degree. But even with imperfect vision, and you know, if it's imperfect enough, yeah, if you're very, very nearsighted, you've got incredible close-up vision. So possible that they were steered toward craftsman's role for their ability to focus on detail. So if very nearsighted, that usually had a plus side. Yeah, unless they were running from the enemy, so to speak. But long before the guy in Italy fastened lenses to a piece of wood or bone, they were working on this. And there's some evidence that this dates back to the Bronze Age. Glass and rock crystals, and there's something called the Nimrod lens, and they found that in Assyrian remains. Current-day Iraq, actually. Not known exactly what they were used for. Some say, well, it was just a magnifying glass. And it would go between 7 or 9 times the ones that were found. So that could be interesting. But the other thing is there were holes in them, like resting points, meaning that they could have been propped up in a way that allowed artisans to use their hands and look through them. And then there was a 5,300-year-old Egyptian ivory knife handle with carved microscopic figures showing that the ancient Egyptians had a mean for providing vision enhancements other than the severely myopic. But we also have crystal lenses. A 2.3-gram convex was found in the tomb of a son of Chinese Emperor Liu. So that's 1st century. And as far as exactly what did that, hard to say. But my favorite was the ancient Romans. And there are some historians who say, well, they believe that emeralds and green gemstones would be a way to provide a visual aid. Well, maybe so, but it's more likely to have been the first sunglasses than necessarily anything for a true vision acuity. But Emperor Nero watched a gladiator event with the assistance of a smaragdus, an emerald gem. But as I say, that probably helped him block the glare more than see too clearly. And then there was water globes, which is interesting. A Roman philosopher, Seneca, described the magnifying effect of water in glass. Letters, however small and dim, are comparatively large and distinct when seen through a glass globe filled with water. Couldn't walk around with it, I don't think, but Pliny the Elder also noted lens-like qualities that resulted from combining elements, although he was actually looking for flammability as far as that goes, focusing the sun's rays through glass and all those kind of things. But interesting to note, mirrors, as far as that goes, where Seneca continued to write about this, saying there were mirrors that would increase every object's size that they reflect. Absolutely. Concave metal glass or crystal mirrors could be used to magnify smaller text. So certainly for the last 1,000 years or so, they were working on it. But the major development came in the 9th century with reading stones, curved glass surfaces used to magnify print. And that was discussed at length by Arab mathematicians. And in fact, Al-Haytham's 1021 Book of Optics pretty much detailed it fairly well, typically made from quartz, rock crystal or beryl. Reading stones were fashioned in a plano convex with the flat side against the page of the book and the rounded side on top, giving a clear view of the lettering below. So there's actually, I think, one surviving example of that that was found from the 12th century in Sweden in 1999. But it's interesting to note those things, because all the things that we take absolutely for granted, yeah, what do we do beforehand? All right, so enough of that. Now, if it's on your mind, it'll be on mine. And right now, it is on Elizabeth's mind in Rock Falls. Welcome back to WGN Radio. So last we talked while we mourned Mr. Chubbs. Mr. Chubbs selected a replacement for you. So how's it going?
1: Right. The little bandit, he is just a character, and he's so much fun.
0: Okay.
1: Whenever he hears the air conditioning come on, he runs over and lies on the vent where the cold air is coming out.
0: Smart. Okay. I don't blame him a bit. That's brilliant on his part. How big is he?
1: Well, he was 18 pounds when I got him, and I don't know what he is now.
0: Okay.
1: I haven't had him weighed.
0: Well, small enough to fit on the vent. So that's nice.
1: No, he lies on it.
0: Yeah.
1: First his head.
0: Yeah.
1: And then he crawls forward, and then the rest of him.
0: Yeah, that's terrific.
1: He was groomed today, and when the groomer brought him out, he said, "Bandit is a nice little gentleman."
0: Isn't that good to know? I'll tell you what, there are, online on the internet, there are tons of people grooming dogs, and some of them are anything but nice.
1: Oh, I'm sure.
0: Yeah.
1: I'm sure.
0: Yeah, they're fun to watch, especially when they go after the groomer. But that wouldn't be fun for the groomer, to say the least. But so Bandon apparently can be groomed by almost anybody. Had his nails clipped as well.
1: He was just really good, and he looked really cute.
0: Good.
1: I had to go to Iowa City a couple weeks ago, and so I had to leave early in the morning. And I took him back to the lady who had been keeping him to stay overnight and for part of the next day. So he got there, and she, all of a sudden, here's the neighborhood coming. We want to see Bandit. Is Bandit here yet? We want to see Bandit.
0: Oh, that's great. That's great. He had a welcoming committee.
1: Yes, and he was so happy to see everybody again. And so, I don't know. He's a jolly little boy.
0: That's wonderful. That's wonderful. And it's perfect because you've given him the gift of life. You've saved him. And he's given you a lot of joy. So that's a wonderful trade.
1: Right. I wanted to tell you about my experience at the grocery store last week.
0: Okay.
1: This week. This is probably nothing new to many of you people, but here it was something new. I came around that corner of the aisle at the grocery store, and right in front of me is this tall robot standing there.
0: I love it.
1: And he looked at me, and he saw me, and he turned around and went the other way.
0: Now,
1: so I asked what in the world he's doing. And they said, well, it's one of them is named Tally, and the other one is Barney. And right now they're going through the store mapping everything. And then their job will be to keep roaming around and finding what shelves need to be stocked.
0: Oh, that's wonderful. Now, see, here I thought they were going to have, like, samples of something, like hold out a platter for you to check out.
1: No. He does not interact with customers, it says.
0: Yet.
1: He's 79 inches tall.
0: Okay.
1: And just a tall, slim column with a base of wheels.
0: Well,
1: and some kind of a face. Kind of thing.
0: Yeah, Tally is actually the brand name of Simbi Robotics, and there's Marty, that's Badger. So they are actually being sold to supermarkets for inventory scanning, like you say. Also, spill hazard detection.
1: Oh, well, that's good.
0: Yeah, and some of them can do floor cleaning, which is really good. So, but the purpose is probably that inventory tracking, which is great. I wonder at what point they'll be able to restock the shelves themselves.
1: Well, I don't know. He doesn't have any arms.
0: Well, that's this model, but I'm sure that the robotics companies are working on them.
1: Well, I know. It's scary in a way.
0: Yeah.
1: How many jobs might be lost. But,
0: well.
1: So then this week I saw it again.
0: Yeah.
1: And I said, hello. And I could swear it said, hello, back to me. And I'm totally
0: kidding. It might have. You know, I'll tell you, anything with an AI chip at this time, for the most part, is scarily designed to be friendly. And that's why when I, you know, I'm smart enough not to ask AI about obscure R&B oldies. Forget about it. However, if I've got some computer questions that are driving me a little crazy, I'd say 7 times out of 10, AI will get me what I need and quickly. But what's a little off-putting is how personable it is. And, of course, you know, you're talking to a machine, but it makes you feel like the warmth of talking to a person. And every time I interact with that, I think to myself, I can see how people are, you know, falling in love with something on the internet that's not real and all that. They're almost a little too well programmed for that. It might be a little better if they were a little more mechanical. But they're wishing you a good evening and they're telling you how brilliant you are and all this kind of stuff. So yeah, I wouldn't be surprised if the robot would say hello to you.
1: I've heard that some of them are reprogramming themselves and hacking into other robots.
0: Well, okay, let's talk a little about this for a moment. There are things they can do, but everything that robotics and artificial intelligence does at this point in time is still a deductive reasoning model. There is absolutely no inductive reasoning. So the idea like Hal, you know, from 2001 or something is going to come and take over, that's not the model or how they're programmed. But the deductive reasoning is so fine-tuned that there's associative reasoning and other things, but it still all comes back to deduction. And that's what keeps us safe.
1: It's scary to me.
0: Yeah, well, if I find out while I'm still roaming the planet, and hopefully I'll be gone, that they've made that leap to inductive reasoning, then I'm with you. I'll be scared all the way. But with deductive reasoning, it's just a sophisticated form of garbage in, garbage out.
1: But I don't think we know the whole plan of what's going on. I think there are things going on we don't know about where they are.
0: Well, from what I can tell, they're not there yet. And I've really spent some time researching this, actually, because like you, it was a little off-putting. And I think they can be there. I think we're probably less than 10 years away from it, but I don't have 10 years, so I'm not too worried. Okay, that's for some other generation. Absolutely. And, you know, really, since the advent of digital technology, and we've been building up to this since the Industrial Revolution, really, that was all the precursor. All along, unfortunately, technology is ahead of wisdom. So when we get things, we're not necessarily bright enough to know what we shouldn't do with them. And so, that'll become a factor. But as far as the platforms now, they're strictly deductive.
1: Well, I got over my shock at seeing that thing.
0: I think that's great. And I wouldn't be surprised if the next generations are programmed to be more friendly to humans. And like I say, that's a little off-putting for people who don't understand the technology. But you know where that's really going to come in handy, and the customer will never see this, but all the warehousing, places like Amazon and stuff like that. Robotics for warehousing is it's already in place, but as it gets more fine-tuned, that absolutely will eliminate a lot of workers.
1: I would like one to do some housework for me.
0: Yeah, well, they make them. Now, you and I don't have the funds to buy one, the kind we want.
1: No,
0: but and simple ones maybe, but the kinds we want, it's out of our reach. But they exist. So, yeah.
1: Well, it'll be a whole new world, I'm afraid.
0: At this point, you'll just have to settle for a Roomba.
1: I don't have one of those either.
0: Yeah, well, there you go. So we look at this, and it's one of the societal things, so we don't talk about it much on the air because it's a dead serious topic, but we are getting to the point where all the economic systems of the world are failing because all of them, I don't care what it is, are based upon full employment. And we no longer need that. And as time goes on, we'll need that less and less. And not everybody is an entrepreneur. And so what will happen? Well, again, that's for brighter minds than me, but it absolutely is a problem.
1: I wonder what jobs will be left that they can't do.
0: There's probably many things, because as I say, they're pretty far away from inductive reasoning. So, all of the things that the Industrial Revolution bought us, all of the assembly lines and stuff like that, that's already a foregone conclusion. And there will be a lot more as well. So, and we're starting to see the amount of people who are not needed in specific jobs. And, you know, I mean, what's the answer? I don't know. They float guaranteed income for all. But this is one where whoever comes up with this really gets the Nobel Prize, because it is a problem. And on that note, just have fun with Bandit, who is very much alive and not robotic at all.
1: No, he's not.
0: All right.
1: He's a good boy.
0: That's right. That's right. And you're spoiling him to death. And that's just...
1: I am.
0: Yeah.
1: I am.
0: And that's just wonderful. Well, keep me posted, and thanks for calling.
1: Okay. Thanks, Raleigh. Right. Bye.
0: Yeah. So while we're back to technology for a minute, not high tech, but wonderful tech, the Sea Crane Company. Oh, man, I'll tell you what. Bob Crane should be knighted. When he, like many of us, were complaining about radio reception decades ago, he said, I can do better. And he did. All of his radios have terrific AM and FM reception, unbeatable AM and FM reception for modern radios. And many of them have a ton of other lovely features that you will like. But when I say that the Wi-Fi 3 has unbeatable reception, you're thinking, well, it's not AM or FM. What is it? It will connect to even the most lackluster wireless access point or Wi-Fi router. So if you have one where, you know, you got some form of Wi-Fi radio and it's always buffering or dropping the signal and all that, man, the CC Wi-Fi 3 will fix that. 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And as I say, thank God they didn't have this in 1957, or I never would have left the bedroom. 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We'll be right back.

0: Jimmy's. Well, that was one of Jimmy D's six packs, and that's the G-Clefs. Yeah, you thought Doo-Wop didn't come out of Boston? Well, probably didn't, but it did out of Roxbury, that's for sure, and that's where they were from. There were four brothers, actually, who formed that group. The Scott brothers, Teddy, Chris, Timmy, and Arnold. I think their next-door neighbor was in the act, too, Ray Gibson. And there might have been other people briefly, but that pretty much was it for the G-Clefs. And that was actually the first single they released, 1956, on Pilgrim. And the flip side, Darla, My Darlin', was also worthy of airplay. So thanks to Jimmy P for suggesting it. Yeah, I was thinking a little more about these robots that that we are seeing now everywhere. And keep in mind that it's not only a question of the technology developing to a point, it's also about how much does it cost to get one. You know, I was joking about how much it costs to get one to clean your house, but for instance, you've got easy aisle scanners for inventory, but getting something that's going to be able to handle the bagging and know that the eggs are fragile and what to do with the fruit and all those things. It actually does exist, but there's no grocery store on the planet that can afford to have them. So that's a factor as well. Eventually the R&D comes out of it, but for now, I think that you're pretty safe on that. So back to low tech. Did you know there's eight colors you didn't know existed? Actually, on a spiritual plane, there's probably tens of thousands of colors you didn't know existed, but I mean on this particular planet. And, you know, you thought that Crayola covered them all and they're, 500 box or whatever. The average English speaker identifies 11 colors in general. That's interesting. I guess there's been surveys. And objects fall into one color category or another, or it's amalgamation of two, like blue, green, or red, orange, or whatever. And that's easy. But apparently we've got other colors. And of course, they're amalgamations. But Drake's neck, it's apparently, if you spend time watching ducks in the park, you'll recognize it. It's a rich bottle green color, and it refers to a male mallard, the drake. And apparently that was actually replicated as a dye in the 18th century. Drunk tank pink, and that's been used to reduce hostile, violent, and aggressive behavior, making it the perfect color to paint holding cells. And notoriously, the former sheriff of Maricopa County would use them for prisoner underwear. But the official name of the color is Baker Miller pink. And the directors at the Naval Correctional Facility, where they researched this, found out that this might actually work. It's also known as Pepto-Bismol pink or Barbie pink, but there it is. All right. I don't even know how to pronounce it. Eberbnion, instead of painting the walls ivory, off-white, eggshell, pearl, or beige, try Eberbnion, yellowish-white, Latin. You, yeah, right. It's translate to made of or relating to ivory. There are other odd color names for ivory. I know. I'm trying to think of one. I was working somewhere and we had a personal appearance, and on the memo, it told us to wear this. I forget the color now, but absolutely none of us knew what it was. Not a clue. But Falu, a shade of dye often used in deep red paint, and the quintessential red barn door. And why Falu? It was found in the mines of Falun, Sweden. Gamboge, that covers a range of colors of yellow, deep saffron to mustard yellow. And the easiest reference, they say, is the robes of Buddhist monks, but I personally haven't seen any. It's a natural dye sourced from the gum resin of Southeast Asian trees. All right, here you go. This is terrible. I even wondered whether I could mention this on the air. Goose turd green. A real color name coined during the Elizabethan era. Like Drake's neck, it was avian inspired, but it's a deeper reflection of the bird's anatomy. We probably don't need to go further than say it's a bright light green color specifically used in fashion and a part of sensational marketing tactics to attract customers. Yeah, if they knew what it was called, maybe they wouldn't be likely to. Along the same disgusting lines, there's puke. And that's actually considered to be, as of the 16th century, a color, puke-colored, green, yellow, any combination. Well, no. Actually, it was originally, in the 16th century, high-quality wool used to make stockings that they called puke. from the Dutch word puke, P-U-U-C, meaning best grade of cloth. So it was a deep brown dye used for hosiery. So yeah, puke color. Razzmatazz? Sure, why not? Between raspberries and roses, invented in 1993 by Crayola, but they're inventive guys there. First introduced in the big box, it actually wasn't that big, only 96 crayons, but one of them was razzmatazz. It was named by a five-year-old in a contest, Name the New Color Contest. Yeah, see, I was waiting for things like statutory grape, but so far they're not in any of the boxes. Anti-establishment, yeah, there's all sorts of possibilities, but those are official as far as that goes, in case you were wondering. 888-876-5593, Fran is in Austin. What's up tonight, Fran?
1: I'm still laughing at your two colors that you came up with.
0: Oh yeah, years ago I came up with
1: establishment. I like.
0: Yeah, absolutely. I think it was the '60s I had suggested it, and it was funny because many years later on Rush's show, he actually referred to something. I don't know, some politician was behaving badly, and he thought it was hilarious that someone thought of statutory grape. And I thought, hey, Rush, I thought of this about 40 years ago. So yeah.
1: Yeah, I know I've done that. I thought of words or something, and then somebody else says, "What? That was mine."
0: Mm-hmm.
1: Anyway, one thing is, I finally got my computer sort of working.
0: Yeah.
1: The reason I say sort of working is because I hate Windows 11. Nothing seems to work the way, so many other keystrokes are different.
0: Mm-hmm.
1: And I'm trying to do my email, and I've got a whole bunch of it I want to delete. And it's just, it deletes one, and then it stops while it opens the other. I don't want it to open them. I just want to go through the list and delete them.
0: Right. Absolutely.
1: And, because I've got like 1,200 and something in that, and I usually use my other email address because that one is so clogged up,
0: yeah.
1: And it's mostly junk, and so I want to get rid of it. The only good thing is that I can listen to a lot of the music I have on my computer,
0: okay.
1: Which is great. So that's a good thing, but oh my God.
0: You're not alone.
1: Yeah, I know. I've got three hours left of tech training, and I don't think I'm going to get too far with that because I'm going between the, I want to learn to do some other things on my phone as well.
0: And
1: so I have to divide this training between those two things, but, at least it's progress, at least, my computer is working again. The only problem is poor Gary's computer totally died.
0: Oh, geez. How old is the computer?
1: How old is your computer, Gary? How old is your computer? About 9 years old.
0: And he's running Windows 11 on it?
1: No, he's running Windows 10.
0: All right, I was going to say Windows 10. It will accept, and of course, if it's dying, you can't really ask it why it died.
1: Yeah, no, it won't come up. I mean,
0: right? That's what I mean.
1: Tried,
0: so it's a brick.
1: Yeah, we put it in other plugs. We but other things work in that outlet, so it's not an outlet
0: right.
1: problem.
0: No, it's a brick at this point. That one's going to be tough.
1: Yeah.
0: There's actually, like, for things about how to quickly delete email and stuff, believe it or not, if you go to Google and you just say Windows 11, how do I quickly delete email, and mention the email program, whatever it is, you'd be surprised. This is something where AI is pretty damn good at it, and it may give you a quick answer.
1: Oh, okay.
0: And,
1: I'll try that.
0: Yeah, now, like I say, it's not perfect by any means, and I've been led down the garden path a few times. But for the most part, I've been impressed about how good it is with current technology. Now, of course, the definition of insanity when it comes to Windows and Microsoft is doing the same thing the same way and expecting the same result, because you won't get it. It will be different each time. And The problem with Windows 11 is that the Brain Trust in Redmond, Washington, apparently, looks at things that are absolutely glitches in the programming and decides whether it's integral to the program or whether it's just something that's a convenience for the user. Case in point, if you are accessing files elsewhere on your LAN, and you've set them up on the computer, say, as music files, and you're accessing them from another computer, they come up as general items, period. And you can change them to music sometimes, but they won't stay. Now, I am so not alone in this. There are tens of thousands of people complaining about this. And Microsoft just says, well, that's not integral to the program, so we haven't put it on the docket to fix.
1: Of course.
0: Well, it's integral to my life, people. Yeah, exactly. Yeah.
1: Yeah, exactly. Yeah. Yeah.
0: But so, yeah, try the AI thing. I think you will be surprised.
1: Yeah, I will. I use ChatGPT on my phone a lot, and it tells me stuff, but, you know, pretty good. But sometimes it's mistaken. But I want, talking about robots to clean my house, I don't, you know, I wouldn't mind having a robot to clean my house, but I also want it to cook.
0: Oh, wouldn't that be nice?
1: Oh God, that would. I hate to cook. I can, you know, I don't mind. I mean, I don't like to clean the house, but I don't mind it. But I absolutely loathe cooking.
0: I don't blame you.
1: Well, you know,
0: it takes so much time, and the payoff, you eat the meal in 20 minutes. So it's like you spent.
1: Yeah, and then you got to clean up, and then you got, you know, it's like, ugh.
0: Right.
1: I always want to cook things that you just pour some, you know, you get some meat, you pour some sauce over it, and that's it.
0: Right.
1: You know, or whatever.
0: Right. Right, the old just add water. Yes, exactly.
1: I'm with you.
0: It's a total waste of time. And I know there are cooks who enjoy this and all, and I look at it and say, that's 3 hours out of my day for your damn meal. You know, so that's
1: yeah.
0: Very, yeah. I know.
1: I've got a friend who's vegan, and she also keeps kosher. And I said, what in the heck do you eat? But she spends so much time in the kitchen, you know, with doing things. And I'm like, oh, my God, no, I give up.
0: Yeah.
1: Unfortunately, I ate too many of those frozen dinners and things. And I know that's not good for me, but.
0: Well, it's quick,
1: cooking,
0: it's easy, and sometimes it's tasty. No, I understand that. And, of course, you microwave them, and God knows what that does to the nutrition count. I'm convinced it's doing us no good whatsoever.
1: Oh, that's probably very true, you know, but it's easy. I go
0: that's
1: easy.
0: Exactly right. I'm with you 100%. But, of course, this probably explains why I'm not a well woman, you know, so I'm sure that sure that eating correctly would be a big boon to health, but then I couldn't do anything else. I'd just be cooking.
1: Right. Yeah, and a lot of times you say you eat like a 9-year-old whose parents
0: are
1: gone for the weekend. I can relate. I can definitely relate to that. It was funny because I went to the doctor. My A1C was down. I'm not even on any kind of diabetic medication now.
0: Good, good.
1: It's, you know, but it, and she said, you must be really doing well on your diet. I just kind of smiled.
0: Yeah.
1: I didn't really say anything because
0: right.
1: I have not been doing well. That morning, I had just had 2 donuts. I mean,
0: yeah, absolutely. No, it you know, a lot of that, it's just the way it is. Your pancreas decided to work for a couple of weeks, so yeah.
1: Right, yeah. So now if everything else would work right, they've had to increase my methotrexate because I'm having pain again.
0: Oh.
1: So they'd cut it down, but now I'm having pain in my knees and hands again. So I had to bite the bullet and call her and say, do I need to, not that I want to do this, but do I need to increase my methotrexate? And she said yes, and I'm not happy about that, but, you know, it's not the end of the world.
0: No, you're going to monitor it closely. First, you'll monitor it to see if it makes a big difference, because if it doesn't make a big difference, then the side effects aren't worth it. But if it does make a big difference, then the key is just to really monitor your body, and when you see certain side effects, being proactive immediately.
1: Yeah, she doesn't really seem to listen when I talk about some of the side effects. You know, like the fuzzy, the chemo brain thing and all.
0: Yeah, and it's absolutely...
1: Oh, well, you're not on a high enough dose and,
0: I disagree with that. But the fuzzy brain's bad enough, but it's when you start getting the rashes that you were talking about and all that, that's when you really want somebody to look at that.
1: Yeah, and she says, "Oh, it's a little red." Yeah, and she gave me some cream for it.
0: Yeah, right.
1: And then of course I went to the eye doctor because I've been having an infection in my eyes. And wouldn't you know, that particular day, it wasn't bothering me.
0: Oh God.
1: Yeah, and so she says, "Well, your eyes look fine." And I said, "Yeah, but this is just today. Yesterday, you should have seen them." But you know.
0: Well, the good news on that, at least, is it hasn't gotten to the point where it's making a difference in terms of truly physically. It's annoying and all that, but if they're looking at your eyes and saying everything's solid, then you're not having damage. But nonetheless, it's a pain. And of course, like with the rash or whatever, half the time they give you a cortisone cream, which, you know, just kind of adds up to the problem anyway. So,
1: Yeah, that's what they gave me, this big old tub of cortisone cream.
0: That's, I know the drill. I wish I didn't.
1: And then they gave me something that I could actually put in my eye, but it does not seem to be. I can only use it for a week on, a week off. I'm still kicking, and I'm not, you know, I just have to deal with this stuff and go forward, but...
0: It's absolutely annoying. It's not acute, not life threatening, but it's chronic as hell, and it's a major inconvenience. So I understand completely.
1: Yes, it is.
0: Yes.
1: Yes.
0: Yes. Yes. No. It's like how can I be irritated? Let me count the ways. Yeah.
1: Exactly. Yeah. So
0: I get
1: one thing. It's another. I pray I just want one day where I feel good.
0: Let me know when that happens.
1: I will. Believe me, you'll hear me from here going, "Yay!"
0: All right.
1: But sometimes, okay, well, I'll let you go.
0: Thanks for calling. I appreciate it.
1: All right.
0: All right.
1: Okay.
0: Yeah.
1: Bye.
0: Yeah. My frustration today. I was working in the storage Connex box in the backyard, and this by the way is the deluxe storage Connex box. So don't think that it isn't well provisioned. It's very well air conditioned, and it's got nice carpeting and good drywall and everything else. So you'd never, you know, when you're inside it, it's 40 feet long and 10 feet wide. You wouldn't know that it was a railroad car, but it's perfect for the task. But why I bring that up is, you know, I don't do well with creepy crawly things. Highly allergic to mosquitoes, for instance. So I go in there. I don't care that it's 112 degrees today. Doesn't matter to me. I am clothed head to foot. I'm wearing a long sleeve sweatshirt. I'm wearing sweatpants tight to the body so nothing can get up the side of it. What I didn't realize, more shoes, of course, I didn't realize the socks were the weak link. I'm not exactly sure what bites me, but both of my ankles, multiple bites. It's like, what the hell is this? So John took a picture of them and said, "Why don't you ask AI?" I thought, no, AI does good with my computer problems. I won't be asking at that. But, you know, maybe I'll get to the point that that's a good idea. In the meantime, playing another one of your requests is a good idea. I think we've got Stans from Dearborn coming up on WGN Radio.

0: WGN Radio. I'm Ronnie James. Ah, the Shepherds. They were just so great. And that was 1961. It was also 62 on VJ, but originally 61 on Apex, which was Monkey Shepherd's label. And I just thought it was a wonderful song. And of course, the flip side on Apex was Feel Like Lovin', that is also a wonderful song. And but they did so many good things as far as that goes. Elevator Operator, just love it. And more. So anyway, that was one of Jimmy P's six pack. 888-876-5593. Glenn is in Madison. Welcome back to WGN Radio.
1: Hi, Raleigh. Thanks for the welcome.
0: Yeah, absolutely. Now, do you have Turn It Up, American Radio Tales, Bob Shannon's book?
1: I do not.
0: All right. This is actually a compendium. Some of them were columns years ago in R&R, but it is just a great little book, and it's got 58 different profiles of everybody from, you know, basically your Wolfman Jackson, Gary Owens and all that, to Lee Abrams and everybody in between.
1: Don Barrett, I think, did something similar
0: well,
1: in L.A.
0: Yes, but this is much more involved. Very well aware of that. But
1: okay.
0: So, yeah, if you can get a copy of it, Turn It Up, American Radio Tales. And Bob Shannon is actually John Driscoll, but it was who's voiceover guy.
1: The John Driscoll,
0: yes.
1: Who did mornings at 10Q?
0: Yes. Yes, that's absolutely true.
1: So I want to digress.
0: Yeah.
1: When 10Q came on the air for the first time, when KGBS stopped being a daytimer,
0: right?
1: They changed the pattern, and they were supposed to play something, and I guess it went amiss, and there was profanity on the air.
0: Oh, okay.
1: I mean, it was amazing to me in 75 that would happen.
0: Yeah, and what's interesting is probably nobody heard it. But
1: probably not, yeah. Because it was like someone who was off mic. The only reason I heard it is I think I had recorded it.
0: Yeah, and that's probably very true. And, of course, the real benefactor of that full-time signal was also creating Roswell, New Mexico, as far as that 1020. That Storer paid for it.
1: Ah, okay. I had not realized that connection.
0: Yep. So.
1: So I tried the Don Sherwood book, and I realized my problem with it is I had no idea of who he was, and so he didn't. There was no sort of emotional connection. It was just like writing.
0: Oh, okay. He was. You know, I'm a big sucker for the M.O.R. morning men of the 50s and early 60s. I just thought they were the hippest guys in the room. And I thought it was so funny because, of course, because of the music, people who were top 40 fans never really viewed it as hip, but they were just terrific. And Don Sherwood was a San Francisco guy. In fact, the world's greatest disc jockey. And he hosted mornings on KSFO in San Francisco when Gene Autry had it. He was born and raised in San Francisco, but he was great. He made fun of all the commercials. He had a lot of sound effects and imitated singers and had a number of comic features, just plain Rosita, and where he pretended to translate the story of a Spanish language soap opera, which actually was a dialogue from a Spanish language instructional record, but nonetheless. He was just clever as hell. And what it was, my all-time favorite morning man was Dan Sorkin from WCFL. And Dan's the one who came up with Save Rose Bimler. You know about that, right?
1: Yes. Okay. And I think you said you tried reading his book and it was too far out for you.
0: Yeah, the blabbermouths. Don't bother. But
1: okay.
0: when Don was looking for partners in crime, the first one he turned to was Don Sherwood. So Don picked up the mantle of Save Rose Bimler. And, you know, that's when, of course, Real Don Steele heard the bit and, you know, came up with Tina Delgado and same colors on the button and everything.
1: Oh, I did not realize there was a connection between
0: the
1: two.
0: There's a connection. Yeah, nobody else knows it, but it is true. And if you look at the Tina Delgado buttons, that kind of yellowish color with, well, you can't, I know. But for people who can, it's kind of a yellowish button. It's got red letters, and it's the exact same colors of Save Rose Bimler. Because I still have my Save Rose buttons, of course. And Anyway, but he was, you know, he hated rock and roll, but how he'd make fun of it was just classic. And, you know, like I say, I'm surprised he had sponsors, because he would just absolutely tamper with them. So in Berkeley Farms was a dairy product in the Bay Area, and you know he'd have cows mooing, and you know, farms in Berkeley and all this, and he had Mel Blanc do a cow voice, and it was just a classic, and you know, something unrelated to the commercial, obviously, but clever as hell. And he had a late night show on KGO TV briefly, and that was no, but it was the KSFO thing that just made it. Made it special. But yeah, if you you know, if you didn't hear them, and I'm wondering, I'm going to look at YouTube, are there any Don Sherwood air checks? I don't know. Let's
1: yeah, see. I don't either. I think I actually looked on Real Radio, but maybe not, knowing it wasn't his genre, but
0: right.
1: Still.
0: Okay. This is 54 minutes of KSFO San Francisco, Don Sherwood, March 3rd, 1961.
1: I will look.
0: There's also on YouTube a blooper reel of Don Sherwood with Jack Carney. And then there's a tribute to Don Sherwood on there, which is fairly short. And you can hear that, the Berkeley Farms thing I talked about, you can hear it. It's on there. And there are others as well. So yeah, it'll absolutely help to know who he is to get him. You know, because it's the same thing. The one who we've talked about him before, the guy who came from Pittsburgh to L.A. and just bombed after Bob Crane.
1: Not Reege Kordick.
0: Absolutely, Reege Kordick. And Reege Kordick was so good in Pittsburgh. I mean, this was must-listened radio. And he just died in L.A., and which was sad. But it was fine for him, because he wound up with a really good voiceover career. But man, when he was on in Pittsburgh, wonderful stuff. Yeah, that beer he'd sell with the foam at the bottom and all that kind of stuff. It was just classic radio.
1: Well, I was actually calling about YouTube because my friend Claude and I, the AI tool, got me past my big block with posting my old KMPC interviews there.
0: Yeah.
1: And the block was curating a reasonable a picture of the person I had interviewed.
0: Okay.
1: And generating it in a way that was visually acceptable and, generating the video and uploading it. And so I have a series of scripts that'll do that now. And so I started posting these interviews. YouTube.com/@Glenn Gordon.
0: Okay.
1: And that's the good part. The bad part is it's really hard to attract an audience.
0: Oh, insane.
1: Because they're old.
0: Well, yeah.
1: They're old.
0: There's a bigger
1: problem. Herman.
0: A bigger problem than that, actually, before we even get to the content and what might or might be wrong with it, is the fact that no one has ever searched for something they don't know exists. And so,
1: yes, exactly.
0: You know, it wouldn't matter even if it was something everybody wanted to hear. If they didn't know it was there, that would do it. So,
1: but sometimes the algorithms point you there.
0: Yeah. Yeah, and that's true. You know, if you're listening to one thing, you get something from another. And so I'm at YouTube now, and I'm gonna go to @Glenn Gordon. Okay. And vintage radio interviews. All right. What I'm gonna do is I'm going to give it a link on Raleigh.net.
1: Oh, thank you very much.
0: Oh, sure. Happy to do it. Because there are many people who want to hear K-Star. My favorite K-Star actually is her version of I've Got the World on a String. So, not really sure why. But yeah, look at this. Artie Shaw. Oh, how was he as an interview?
1: He was phenomenal. It's probably the best interview I ever did.
0: Wow. Well, it probably is the best one he did, because he was such a cantankerous guy. I can't wait to hear this.
1: I think the reason it turned out so well is I had read about him in Joe Smith's book, Off the Record.
0: Right.
1: And Joe's comment basically was, you know, he was completely antagonistic to fans, and the interview started at 1 in the afternoon. I left at 3. It may still be going on. And so when I had the opportunity to interview him, because they had released some CDs with previously unreleased material, I thought about how do I want to put, you know, the questions together, and it really was, what makes him tick? If he was rude to his fans, was that a personality failure, or is it something about him that everybody was missing?

0: time was, it was KMPC, and the contemporaries of these people
1: listened.
0: Would call in.
1: Yeah, oh, absolutely.
0: And they talked to them.
1: Yeah.
0: Bill Harris was really touched.
1: I just loved him. And that's what I like about the South.
0: Yes.
1: Yeah. So, that's great. George Fenneman, this is great. Freddie Cannon, that's timely. See,
0: that was not KMPC. That was 78.
1: Okay.
0: That was the one Play It Again, Glenn interview I did. And, yeah. So, funny story, and maybe you can offer some insight. So, when I interviewed Sid Mark, he said there was a jazz DJ in L.A. named Sleepy Stein.
1: Yep.
0: And I, at the time, you know, my 30-year-old self said, oh, you know, you mean Saul Levine.
1: No.
0: Because Saul Levine, of course, had, you know, KBCA/KKGO.
1: No, it wasn't.
0: It was not. It was Sleepy Stein.
1: Right.
0: I just didn't know who Sleepy Stein was.
1: He put KNOB on the air.
0: Yes. I knew KNOB when it was Beautiful Music,
1: right.
0: And then I don't know what it was after that.
1: And, you know, they when he bought it, he'd do things from the Lighthouse Cafe in Hermosa Beach and things like that. K-Fox did, too. But I think that KNOB had originally been licensed to Signal Hill, so I don't know. Alan Schultz and Chuck Niles and Jim Gosa, they were all there. Yeah.
0: And then they all went, and then they all did go to Saul Levine.
1: Right. Well, sure.
0: At one point,
1: sure.
0: Right?
1: KKGO, of course. Absolutely. But interestingly, KNOB was financed in part by Stan Kenton.
0: I have no idea.
1: Yeah. But Sleepy Stein was not young, as you'd expect. I think he was, you know, born before 1920, so he wouldn't have really been a contemporary to anything we normally would like. But he was around for quite a while, and as far as that goes, and he was originally from Savannah, I think, and he was alive until at least 2000. I think he died in Palos Verdes or something. But anyway,
0: really,
1: yeah.
0: It must be something about people who own jazz radio stations in Los Angeles.
1: Yeah, right.
0: Because
1: yeah.
0: Saul Levine is like 101 now.
1: Yeah, I know. Absolutely amazing as far as that. But Sleepy Stein went to the University of Havana, and he lived in Miami for a while, too. And then he got the name in Chicago, I think, because he replaced a disc jockey whose handle was Wide Awake, so he was Sleepy Stein. And we went to Phoenix briefly, and then he was, you know, at K-Fox, like I say, in Long Beach, but who wasn't? And that was mostly the Hermosa Beach stuff. And then he bought KNOB in about 57, and that's when it went all jazz, the Jazz Knob. And, and he was doing something from a Long Beach nightclub, Strollers. And so, but he had a day job. He was a stockbroker.
0: Yeah, I had read that.
1: Yeah. Yeah. So I don't know. I don't know what happened. His collection got willed to something, so it's somewhere.
0: Speaking of collections, what will happen to your collection? Not that I'm trying to kill you off.
1: Who cares? Put it in the dumpster. I don't care. Someone asked me that recently. It just doesn't matter to me.
0: Truly?
1: Yeah, truly. I mean, who the heck wants this stuff? Because almost everybody who would be interested in it or who remembers it is dead.
0: Or approaching your age.
1: Right, exactly. And so, you know, spending the time for somebody like that to, you know, archive it and put it together and all that, it may be a labor of love, but it's very short-lived, to say the least. You know, most of this stuff will die with us.
0: So I only want to say, if I sound half as good at your age, which I have inferred, by the way, but we'll leave it between us.
1: Okay.
0: If I sound half as good at your age, I will be thrilled. You just You're just amazing.

0: on the air.
1: Oh, you're
0: and
1: so
0: it's,
1: nice.
0: It's great listening to you. And thank you for letting me do a shameless self-promotion.
1: Absolutely. Now, here's another book. Jack Gale, Same Time, Same Station. You will like that.
0: You know, so the only reason I know of Jack Gale is when he was so out of his element. I guess he was friendly with the manager slash program director at K100. And he did weekends.
1: No. George Wilson, who I loved, I miss him. But he and George worked together at WITH in Baltimore and in other places as well.
0: But I thought that's why he was on K100.
1: Oh, absolutely. Bill Taylor was too, and Bill Taylor also worked at WITH. So, in fact, Bill was at K100 when he called me, and he said, "I'm too old to be a rock and roll disc jockey. I'm going to put a radio station on the air." And after he lost several frequencies because of the EEO rules, where people used his engineering to apply for the frequencies and get them, he called me. He was just so mad.
0: Yeah.
1: I need help, and I said, "Sure, use my name." No, that's unethical. I need your help. I want to find the worst place on earth so that no one will file on me. It's got to be within 90 miles of a major city because I got health problems, and it's got to be, and he had a whole list of things. And so that's why I'm in Globe, because when he was dying, I was in Chattanooga, perfectly happy in the gig city, I might add. And he called. He said, "Remember the worst place on earth?" I said, "Oh, yeah." He said, "You're about to own two radio stations, and I'm dying. Get here." And that's how I got to Globe. But he absolutely was on K100.
0: Interesting.
1: Yeah.
0: So you may not want to answer this question, but what percentage of your revenue comes from renting tower space versus the radio station?
1: Different corporations, firstly, not owned together. But I would say that the number one income provider is tower space for the cell companies by far. By such, next time you call, we can talk about local radio and all that. But no, if I had to live off the local radio revenue, I'd be very hungry.
0: But yet you still do it.
1: Well, there's a reason. So call me and next time and I'll tell you. There's a big reason.
0: Sounds good.
1: Okay, good. Thanks, Glenn. I appreciate it.
0: Thanks for your time.
1: Okay.
0: Bye.
1: And I will, of course, look for more books, and we will do this. And then after the news, well, we're already doing it. So that's good to know. We'll talk to you after the news on WGN Radio.

0: Radio. I'm Raleigh James. Chicago all the way, 29th Street and State. And the Calvaes, C-A-L-V-A-E-S. And no, I don't know how they got their name. They wound up, Zeke Brown, by the way, was the lead singer. That's the only member I know. But they were on Cobra. And Cobra was Eli Toscano's label. And actually, I think he folded it shortly after that record. But nonetheless, he released about four records by them. But I was trying to remember whether this was 56 or 57, because obviously they don't print dates on the records anymore. And so this is just great. I got to find it here because I saved it. It was almost too good to be true. All right. So I go ahead and use my little, Google AI, don't you know, write Calvaes, C-A-L-V-A-E-S, and write Born With Rhythm. And the answer I got was, newborn calves do not possess a fully synchronized or stable internal circadian rhythm at birth. And so, of course, I complained. I answer, of course, you know I complained. Yeah, no, Calvaes, they're a singing group. And actually, I got Born With Rhythm and released on August 26, 1957. So I got my answer, but not after strolling down the aisle with cows. All right, so we got Lisa, and Lisa is in Joliet. So, Lisa, thank you, thank you, thank you for the goodie pack.
1: Oh, good. I was so pleased that you received it because, you know, sometimes there are issues with the mail. So I'm glad it worked out and you enjoyed it.
0: Oh, I do. I've got it right here. And I mentioned it on Monday night. As soon as I saw Dino, I thought, I've got one from American before they were Amico. And I thought, let me put a battery in this and put it right next to it. It's just perfect.
1: Does it work?
0: Yeah.
1: Good, yeah. Good. You know, Raleigh, I have a small transistor collection. Uh-huh. And I'm a collector. I have beautiful displays. I have a room that's devoted to my collectibles.
0: Uh-huh.
1: They're all in cases.
0: Wow.
1: I am a fuss budget. I'm currently, as I'm listening to you, I dismantled a 1968 Mustang Fastback model.
0: Oh, okay.
1: I'm cleaning it. Picked it up today from an insurance agent who has a makeshift antique shop in his office. I saw the sign and I went in and I saw this Mustang model. I dated a guy in high school who had one.
0: Uh-huh.
1: So I decided for $5, why not? It was pretty dirty, so I dismantled it. And now I'm trying to figure out how to mount the engine.
0: Well, actually, the 68 is interesting. One of the things on it, and I'm sure it's got this, is that was the year they introduced those side marker lights. So you have to put those on.
1: Yes.
0: Yes, right. And, of course, it was famous because of the movie Bullet. So
1: Yes. Steve McQueen.
0: Yeah. Interesting if you had it as a Cobra jet, that had a really nice engine. It was a 428 cubic inch, but the base V8 was like a 289 and a 302. It wasn't, it was V8, but it really wasn't a power car.
1: Yeah. Yeah. It's funny because I have a nephew, he's 21 and he's a gearhead, and he has a Mustang that he has in pieces now. He's working on it. Well, he took me for a ride in it last year, and he opened it up, and I thought I was going to get whiplash.
0: Oh, good.
1: But I enjoy, I'll pick up toys from the 60s, and I'll, they'll be in really bad shape, and I'll just disassemble them. I'll clean them up. I have a 67 Schwinn Fair Lady that I picked up for $60 at a garage sale last summer. I'm gonna send you pictures of it by before and after.
0: Yeah,
1: and it's a beauty. I actually had a guy over on Friday. He bought a bicycle from me, and he saw that fair lady, he was salivating.
0: Oh, yeah. Yeah, it's got that banana seat and the high-rise handlebars.
1: Yeah.
0: Oh, yeah.
1: And I always wanted a girl's muscle bike, but I'd always get a Columbia. The mixty step through, very conservative, and man, I wanted a Stingray.
0: Yeah, of course, absolutely.
1: So now I have one, but my best friend I grew up with, she had the same fair lady, and she wanted it. She didn't want to pay $60 for it at the time, but when she saw after I restored it, then she wanted to buy it from me for $60.
0: No.
1: It went way up the value.
0: Yeah, I think they'd be about $450 is about fair.
1: Yes, you got it. Yeah. Yes. So I this is my one of my retirement passions.
0: That's great.
1: You know, I'm into collecting, and like I said, I'll send you some photos of my collectibles, and just look in your email. I'll send you a few photos.
0: Oh, great. I'd love to see it. And yeah, there are so many products in the 60s that were interesting, like those Boy Watcher sunglasses that came out and all those other things that were just bizarre.
1: Oh, yeah. I just love it. I love going to the estate sales, and I love going to the antique shops, and it's fun, and I am full throng into it. So
0: that's great.
1: But distinction between hoarding and collecting, for sure.
0: Well, actually, the fact that you organize it and you keep it clean, and then it's not hoarding.
1: Yeah.
0: It's only hoarding when you fall over it to get inside the house.
1: Thank you. And when you have to dig a path to get through.
0: Right. Then you got a problem. But other than that, no, if you want to collect things, I think it's great.
1: Yeah. Yes, I'll send you some photos over the weekend.
0: Okay.
1: And I just tell you really quick, Bruno tried to elope the other night.
0: What?
1: He ended up at animal control. I had to bail him out yesterday.
0: Oh no.
1: I had to go, well, my neighbor called animal control.
0: Oh.
1: So, because he didn't know how to handle the situation, but it all worked out.
0: Well, now you tried to elope. So with that in mind, what is the target of his affection?
1: Another Chihuahua by the name of Styx.
0: Oh, and how sexy.
1: He knows where to come back, and I don't allow my dogs to roam, of course, but the little stinker, he darted out on me and he took off, and I knew he was going to come back, but my neighbor didn't know what to do. I was in and out trying to look for him, and he picked him up, brought him into his place, and called animal control.
0: Oh, geez.
1: But the neighbor paid the fines. He
0: really?
1: Said, you know, he said, I'm sorry, this happened. But, yeah, I had to go bail him out yesterday.
0: Wow. Oh, my God. Oh, my God.
1: But anyway, it all worked out. But I'll get you some photos. And I'm working on another mini care package for you because I found some goodies today.
0: Ah,
1: and
0: that's so
1: I'm
0: kind
1: not going to let the cat out of the bag, but found a couple of goodies.
0: Well, you know, you're putting me to shame because it's been 3 years since I've mailed out a darn prize, and here you are mailing me stuff, so I'm putting me to shame.
1: I love it. I found a Silvertone.
0: Oh, yeah.
1: My brother's a musician. He lives in Florida.
0: Uh-huh.
1: And he's a building inspector by day, but he's into music. And I found a Silvertone for $75, cleaned it up. I took it to the guitar shop. They gave me a coffin case for it. I shipped it to him. He's back in his music. And he also purchased a Gretsch. So
0: oh, wow.
1: he's It's a Sears silver tone. I researched it. It was like, I think like a 68 or okay. a 69.
0: Okay.
1: Electric. So anyway, I'll let you go. You're a busy lady. You're a popular lady. But I just wanted to say hi and thank you for playing my request.
0: Oh, absolutely. I'm so glad you called and thank you. It was a great goodie package and hope to hear from you soon.
1: Okay. Take care.
0: Okay. Bye. Yeah, Silvertone was a house brand for Sears going back to like 1916, and they actually would sell tubes and things like that, and of course everything else, the musical instruments and the receivers and all that. But like all the Sears stuff, they didn't make it, obviously. Dan Electro made some stuff on the guitars as far as that goes, but I've never really looked like that Twin 12, that guitar amp. I don't know who actually made that, but yeah, it was great. They later, of course, like everything else, sold the name. Some South Korean company bought it, and so it's not the same. Gee, no kidding. All right, so we'll get to Brian and Seneca. There's room for you too. 888-876-5593 on WGN Radio. Oh.

0: Radio. I'm Raleigh James. That's the Valentines. Richie Barrett wrote it and sings lead. But that great bass, that's Ronnie Bright. And that was one of Jimmy P's six packs. I think we got one left to play. So that is the deal there. Now, 888-876-5593 takes us to Brian and Seneca. What's up tonight, Brian?
1: Even more than what I thought when I first called you, try to knock him out in order and see if we can get fitted in before the news. I can stick around if we can't. First off, your caller, Glenn Gordon.
0: Yeah.
1: Yeah, that was a must listen to radio moment. I found his site on YouTube, and I have subscribed to it. I'm
0: good.
1: Later tonight before I go to sleep, I'm going to listen to the George Fenneman interview. He was, of course, Groucho Marx's announcer, and also, at least in the 1950s, the voice of Dragnet.
0: Yes.
1: He might have also been the voice of Dragnet in the 1960s.
0: I don't know.
1: I have to listen to him back to back, but he was definitely the voice of Dragnet in the 50s, and can't wait to listen to that.
0: Good.
1: Okay, next off, your comment on car paints. Anti-establishment.
0: Yeah.
1: Was actually a real color used by the Ford Motor Company between 1969 and 1972 on multiple models, including the Ford Maverick,
0: really?
1: Ford Mustang, and Ford Pinto. Yes, Ford had a pun naming campaign, and so did the Chrysler Corporation, and anti-establishment was one of Ford's.
0: Wow, and what year was this?
1: 1969 to 1972.
0: Well, hell, I was saying it before 69. Interesting.
1: Yes. And at this point, I would have otherwise made up a joke about Pininfarina building a custom purple sports car for Roman Polanski.
0: That would work.
1: But I don't have to, because Statutory Grape was an in-house color name for the color that they released in 1970. As Plum Crazy on Dodge and Inviolate on Plymouth.
0: That's great. You know what?
1: The internal name, of course, is Statutory Grape, and it was a little bit too risque in 1970.
0: Yeah. It fits. I would think anti-establishment would have been really good for some of those Challengers, too. So, yeah, I could see that purple color and that green color, both Chrysler products. You betcha.
1: Yes, and in honor of Statutory Grape, I wanted to request Jerry Lee Lewis, Crazy Arms.
0: Okay.
1: Now, the request is because it is Jerry Lee Lewis, but I requested Crazy Arms because it's a good song, and it's also one that has never been played into the ground, unlike all of his later hits, both in Sun Rock and later country rockabilly, because Jerry Lee Lewis had staying power, and it was him and his old piano. And all that, and he outlived Elvis, and just like Elvis, performed pretty much until he died. So,
0: yeah, it's interesting.
1: More music, more,
0: that record goes back to the 40s.
1: Crazy Arms as Jerry Lee, that's his first son, of course.
0: It was in 56, but Mooney and Seals wrote it in 49, and Ray Price had a hit with it in 56. Before the December 56 recording by Jerry Lee. So Ray Price, for country fans, would be the version people remember.
1: Okay.
0: But I will be happy to do that. But yeah, the Ray Price one's in the Grammy Hall of Fame, don't you know, as far as that goes. It was a country ballad. And it was, I think that Chuck Seals was playing in Wynn Stewart's band at the time. So they were clearly just country guys all the way. And then, of course, Jerry Lee gave it its own style, to say the least.
1: Oh, yeah. And he also inspired, who was it who sung Memphis, Tennessee?
0: Well, Chuck Berry.
1: Okay. Jerry Lee definitely inspired that one.
0: Well, Well, that's fighting words. I think you could argue it either way.
1: Oh, yeah, which brings us back to the ATSC standards. This is the standard course for modern broadcast television.
0: Mm-hmm.
1: And they're currently still playing with ATSC 3.0, which they've been doing for roughly a decade, and they've been having continued problems with it, but they're still trying to cram it out. And it includes a digital rights management cram down, which is basically the back door to turning off free broadcast television.
0: Okay.
1: And also, although it's not supposed to mandate it, it's supposed to work just over the air. But ATSC 3.0 sets have to be plugged into either a separate decoder box or their internal decoder box that's supposed to be able to receive over-the-air rekeying has to frequently be plugged into the internet,
0: right,
1: in order to update its certificates to allow it to be watched. And everything on an ATSC 3.0 signal, including emergency broadcast system, is encrypted. So a cell phone, if you're on hard times and you pick up a cell phone in a back alley that works and you've got no subscription, no nothing, but it works and a tornado warning comes out and the cell phone's turned on, it will give you the tornado warning.
0: Yes, it will.
1: ATSC will stick its tongue out and laugh at you as your house is destroyed around your ears.
0: Yeah, next-gen TV is how they market 3.0, and talking about combining 4K Ultra HD and all that with broadcast, you know, I don't know because I don't watch television. So, you know, my knowledge of television goes back to when, you know, we had 525 scan lines. We didn't use them all, but nonetheless, and we adopted that horrible NTSC, never twice same color.
1: Yeah, well, with all the challenges they had, they did far more with NTSC than you would have thought possible.
0: Well,
1: they
0: yeah,
1: were
0: but,
1: able to, get,
0: but
1: they,
0: you know,
1: RCA created color that was black and white compatible, so you didn't have to replace your TV set just because your favorite TV station went color and you were still struggling with a $200 TV set.
0: You've ended the hour.
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0: Thanks for calling.
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0: okay,
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0: Bye.
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0: 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I don't know why it didn't start, but we'll I'll worry about that. But right now I'll talk to Gary in Austin. Welcome back to WGN Radio.
3: Well, hey, Rowley. Yeah, I was thinking about a couple of celebrities that I'm not sure about them. Like Fabian is one. I know he did Turn Me Loose, but I understand he was very, very popular. But I don't know for what.
0: Was
3: he?
0: They got him because he was sitting outside in Philadelphia, South Philly, on the porch, and they looked at him and said, "God, that's a good-looking guy. Let's make him a teen idol." That's pretty much it. But why I left. This was the 70s in Los Angeles. I can't believe I did this, but I probably still would today, but I'll confess. So Fabian gets arrested. True story. He gets arrested for battery, for beating up his wife and his mother-in-law. And later he got a divorce over this and all that. But anyway, when the news broke, my headline was Fabian scores first two hits in years. And
3: I thought there might be a Turn Me Loose line in there.
0: No, that was first two hits in years. That was so every time I think about Fabian, that's what I think of. But no, really, he was a Fabian Forte, and that was actually his name, Fabian Anthony Forte. And he was born in South Philly, and his father was a cop in Philadelphia. And Bob Marcucci was good friends with Fabian's next-door neighbor. And what happened was Fabian's father had a heart attack. And while he's being taken away in an ambulance, here's Marcucci looking over there and sees Fabian. And he thinks, God, this guy's perfect. You know, in the days of Rick Nelson and Elvis and everything else. And so he goes over. Meanwhile, here's Fabian worry about his father possibly dying. And Bob Marcucci hands him his card and said, well, if you've ever been interested in the rock and roll business, and from what I understand, Fabian looked at him like out of his mind. You know, it's like, I'm worried about my dad. But what was interesting is his dad, I think, was okay. But bottom line is he couldn't find work. Well, he had no notable skills whatsoever. So anyway, he couldn't find anything. And so Marcucci, meanwhile, is still after him. And in fact, Frankie Avalon actually suggested Fabian as a possibility as well. And so he said, they gave me a pompadour and clothes and those G.D. White bucks, and out I went. So they gave him $30 a week to be on the road. And while he was home, he was working part-time in a pharmacy. And he was still practicing singing and I think trying to get his GED or something. I don't know. But his goal was to make money. And he knew that he wasn't good at it. In fact, I think his viewpoint of it was horrible. Well, Georgie Woods played it. And I love the way it came out. For some reason, Georgie Woods played it. Well, of course he did. He was paid to. All right. The song was Shivers. And actually, the interesting thing, there's a Chicago connection because this was a local hit in Chicago. And that is how Fabian met Dick Clark, just down the road in South Philly. And Clark agreed to try him at one of his record hops, which he was doing, you know, off the air, not on bandstand. And he noticed that the little girls went wild. They just thought it was great. And Dick Clark called Marcucci and said, you got a star. Now all you have to do is teach him how to sing. And so they put him on American Bandstand. He did this song called I'm in Love, and it was terrible too. But the response was overwhelming. People just, young girls, thought he looked just great. And he was doing all these record hops and getting virtually nothing for it whatsoever. And so, you know, on TV, he was lip-syncing the records. And he was, still a high schooler. He was like 15 when he was the most promising vocalist of 1958. And then, so Marcucci didn't give up. And so he got a Doc Pomus Mort Schumann song, I'm a Man, not the Bo Diddley hit. And Fabian kind of liked it. And so he tried his darndest. And then the next single was Turn Me Loose, which you mentioned. And, Marcucci took out all these ads, like in Billboard and other publications. Fabian is coming. Who is Fabian? Fabian is here. And, it worked. Turn Me Loose got into the top 10. And that was really about it. Well, Hound Dog Man, the follow-up, got up to number 9. But his biggest hit was number 3, Tiger. So, yeah, it was terrible. Well, they all were terrible. What am I saying? Let's see if I have time. I'm hoping I don't. It would be to my credit if I don't. But let's...
3: Turn Me Loose was bad enough.
0: Well, it is. You're right. You're absolutely right. But let's...
3: It's a great song to make fun of.
0: Well, sure it is. Here's Tiger. In case there's somebody who hasn't had the displeasure of hearing it...

0: So there you have it.
1: Wow. And that yeah, one, I've missed that one. Somehow.
0: Oh, well, see, I know that record actually, and it was a hit as far as that goes. Turn Me Loose was as well, but Tiger was even bigger. And then they put out he got gold records for both of those, so they put out a gold album called The Fabulous Fabian. And so by the time he turned 18, he had 11 singles that actually hit the Billboard Hot 100, Most Struggling Under, but there. And apparently the deal was Marcucci actually admitted to punching him once, so their relationship was a little questionable. And he was one of the stars of the Paola hearings, don't you know? And but not about Paola. He testified in front of Congress saying his records had been distorted electronically to significantly improve his voice. Well, I guess not that there's anything illegal about that. He bought out his contract for $65,000 in like 1963 and signed with Dot, with Randy Wood from Dot, you know, Randy's record store. And Fabian did not have bad things to say about Marcucci. In fact, he said, I didn't think he ever cheated me out of money. He never promised me anything he didn't deliver. He said the problem was all the songs sounded the same, so I bought myself out of my contract. And, you know, he started to sing and nobody noticed, so he posed nude in Playgirl in about 1973.
1: Oh.
0: And so it's funny because he said, I knew it was a mistake the minute I saw the thing was sold in a paper bag. So, yeah, but it actually probably wasn't a mistake because it actually got him as an act at the MGM Grand in Las Vegas. And, you know, he had a manager at that point, and he was at the Blue Max at the, you know, Hyatt in Chicago. And, you know, it was I don't think anybody had anything really kind to say about it. You know, they all sort of critics sort of mentioned his lack of talent. But, his former manager said, you know, he was a sensational lounge act in Nevada, but he shouldn't play anywhere else except on prom nights. And, yeah, that's probably true. And he was performing in Las Vegas. He wound up not only attacking his wife, but he attacked the district attorney in Las Vegas. And he filed bankruptcy, and he started performing again in the 80s, but I couldn't tell you anything about it. But so that's the Fabian story.
1: Yeah, that's interesting. It's a lot. True. You don't have talent to make money.
0: Right. Well, a lot of records. I mean, believe me, this was not for lack of Chancellor records. Marcucci released a ton of things. Hoping for something, and he got Turn Me Loose and Tiger in 59, but after that, I mean, I'd say another 25 records probably.
1: Wow.
0: So, yeah, then of course, during the teen idol craze, you know, the TV, you know, the movies and stuff, 20th Century Fox, you know, did so well with Elvis and with Pat Boone, so they signed Fabian to a long-term contract. And this was good for him. This was not so good for 20th Century Fox. He was a leading role in Hound Dog Man. You probably have never seen that. And it was based upon a novel by the guy who wrote Old Yeller. And he sang a number of songs. Terrible, just terrible. And, the film lost money, okay? And then he wound up in supporting roles. He was in High Time with Bing Crosby, and he had a moment in North to Alaska with John Wayne. So the studio kept him because, you know, he said, acting wasn't like singing. It was very private, quiet on the set, no screaming. It was wonderful. So, you know, he liked that, and that was it. And he did a number of things like that, where he got to meet and greet everybody from Natalie Wood to Marilyn Monroe and all that. And there was a television series, and I never saw it. He was a psychotic killer in A Lion Walks Among Us, which was an episode. It was an episodic television show called Bus Stop, and it was something Robert Altman put together. And apparently this was highly controversial because it had violent content or something like that. But he said it was his best performance. And then Fox paired him with Tommy Sands in some movie. And then Bob Marcucci got him in some other movie. None of which you remember. But he played opposite Tuesday Weld in one of the Dick Powell Show episodes. He was momentary in Mr. Hobbs Takes a Vacation. So a lot of things, like The Longest Day, a lot of things like that. There are others I'm not thinking of offhand. But, he worked. I mean, which is amazing to have absolutely no known talent whatsoever. He signed with American International Pictures after that and did several things. And so I think that he's been in over 30 films.
1: Wow,
0: so,
1: that's amazing.
0: Right.
1: Most and they're all forgettable.
0: Well, absolutely.
1: Like.
0: Or certainly his role therein. And he got drafted. But this is interesting. And I don't think it's because anybody but Kate off. But he went to the physical and they declared him 4F.
1: Huh.
0: And I don't know why. But, you know, he was drafted. He figured it's during the Vietnam War period, too. And he figures, well, I've got my call to duty. He goes down for the physical, and they say, ah, no. So, he was drinking. And I think that probably led to the arrest to the wife and the mother-in-law. And, the deal with attacking the district attorney in Las Vegas was actually on a plane. Where he was smoking, and the district attorney was kind of a seatmate and said, put out the cigarette. So he did. He put out the cigarette on the district attorney. And you can figure he was drinking for that. And that was after the divorce and the beatings. Then he was involved in a charity racing event at Watkins Glen, and there was something where somebody got injured, and he was ruled to be 40% liable or something. So I don't know what the deal was there. There's a story. You could probably look it up. And so, but he's had three marriages, including the ill-fated one. That's the deal. I think the last marriage was Miss Pennsylvania USA. So I don't know. I don't know if they're still together or whatever, but maybe so. Back in Pennsylvania. So, yeah. That's it.
1: But yeah, that's interesting. And then another one I was thinking about was the incomparable Hildegard. Now, I don't know what she did, but the first time I ever heard about her was on the Cruisin' 56 album where Robin Seymour mentions her. And she was, I guess, in...
0: She was a cabaret performer, the incomparable Hildegard. This is not our era. In fact, long before Nat King Cole did it, she did Darling J'ai Beau Temps Baku, you know, that thing. And it was supper clubs and cabarets, and she was glamorous, had evening gowns and, you know, the long white gloves and all that kind of stuff. So, yeah, but I think her last name was actually Sel. But in any event, Hildegard, she went by just that one name. But it was all like supper clubs. But she would have been born like around the turn of the last century, like early 1900s.
1: Oh, wow, yeah.
0: Yeah, so that's what I mean. This was, and she wound up performing at the White House during the Truman era, things like that. And I think that in the 40s, she wound up being the best paid cabaret vocalist. She was making like $150,000 a year then. So, but that's also when the music was starting to change. So that was the deal. And she lived to at least 80 something. I don't think she ever got married. I never heard of anything like that. But the incomparable Hildegard, I think Walter Winchell dubbed her that. I don't know, but somebody. And so that was the deal. And she died. She was 99 years old, like 2005.
1: Wow.
0: She was around, but it was certainly not, you can't even say the pop standards era. This predates all of that.
1: Right, yeah.
0: But where did you run into, who was talking about her?
1: Oh, it was on the Cruisin' 56 album with...
0: Really?
1: Well, Robin Seymour.
0: Yeah.
1: And I think she was going to be in Detroit, or I can't remember now. I haven't heard that album in years. but I remember him mentioning, I don't know if she's going to be in concert or...
0: All right, so
1: someplace.
0: That's when Robin was at KMH.
1: Yeah, WKMH.
0: Yeah. All right. Yeah. Doing Stranded in the Jungle or something. So this was just a commercial for Hildegard appearing?
1: It was a commercial.
0: Oh, geez.
1: Yeah, I think she was appearing someplace. I don't know if KMH was sponsoring it or what. I don't remember now.
0: Or whether Ron Jacobs just took some liberties and threw it in there.
1: I don't know. But I think he might have read it live, supposedly live.
0: Well, he certainly did the recreation live, so. All right, so now I have to try I've got those Cruisin' series. It's in a box like everything else, I got to unearth it because it just, by 56, Hildegard is at least 50. At least 50.
1: Yeah, I was saying, now that not having heard of her then, I didn't know. But, now that I've heard you talk about her, she's been on up, kind of up there.
0: Been
1: in 56.
0: Yeah. And so, this is, she was in like touring shows like Follies that toured around, things like that. And she had some bit parts in TV shows, which wasn't unusual. So that kind of thing. But her real heyday was before that,
1: Right. So, right around around the World War II or.
0: Yeah,
1: maybe post-World War II.
0: The last time I saw Paris, it was really before World War II, was probably her real heyday. She was interviewed at one time, and like I said, she wore these elegant clothes and these long gloves and stuff, and she said, Miss Piggy stole the gloves idea from me. She did a lot of kind of risque things, and she'd give long-stemmed roses to men in the audience and all that. But it was she was never like a smut queen or anything, but she was absolutely a cabaret vocalist.
1: Wow, that's interesting. Yeah, I heard about her, I thought, who is she? And I never knew anybody who knew anything about her.
0: They wouldn't still be alive. But
1: yeah.
0: She played piano a bit, and but supper clubs and cabarets were her thing.
1: Right.
0: And I think we're going into the news. So,
1: okay, well, great. Thanks
0: right,
1: a lot.
0: Thanks
1: for
0: calling. Appreciate it.
2: American boy in Paris fell for a lovely mademoiselle. With no French at his command, he tried to make her understand.

toujours wondering how you are. And that's the way I felt right from the start. Ah, chérie, my love for you is très, très fort. I wish my French were good enough. Oh, I tell you, so much more. Mais j'espère that you compris all the little things you mean to me. Darling, je vous aime beaucoup. I love you. Oh, my darling, vous êtes très jolie. Qu'est-ce que

0: I knew some alone.
1: WGN Radio, I'm Raleigh James, and there's Hildegard. And Darling, je vous aime beaucoup. It was written in 1935 by Anna Sassenko, and she was Hildegard's manager, and it turned out that it was in a movie. Now, it came out in 36 on Shellac on 78 on Columbia, but it was in the movie Love and Kisses that Hildegard sang it, and that got to about number 21 and 43. But then, you know, a dozen years later, here comes Nat King Cole making it an absolute smash, and although it got to number 7 in 55, and yeah, it was just terrific. Dean Martin put it on his French Style album, but that's more of a joke. All right, I think. Anyway, that's the deal. So yeah, she had it going on in a generation that was well before anybody who is listening to this show. Dave on the North Side, welcome to WGN Radio.
2: Hello.
1: What's up?
2: I heard you talking about Larry Darnell.
1: Yes, I played your request, and then I also played his soliloquy.
2: Yeah, I was listening to that. Did you say that he was a cross-dresser?
1: Yeah, well, the Dude Drop-In was a notorious club for that.
2: So was he like a transvestite? Or was
1: I think he was performing. Whether or not he lived the life, I didn't know him.
2: Mm. And then you talked about Lou Rawls.
1: You know, the interesting thing is that, and like I say, I don't know whether he was gay or not, but I mentioned he was born and he died in Columbus, Ohio, and he was a gospel singer. I believe he had a marriage in there, but of course that doesn't mean anything, as you well know. But by the time he was 15, he was doing those burlesque road shows, the brown skin models. You can look that up if you don't know. But then he got the gig at the Dude Drop In, which is also where, of course, Little Richard was, and he had real notoriety for that.
2: And he hooked up. Was Little Richard also?
1: Well, at the Dude Drop In, sure, they would have been contemporaries. I understand it's been fully restored, and that I don't know, but it was originally African American traveling performers, but Little Richard improvised Tutti Frutti there, you know, with lyrics that didn't go on the record, obviously. But Ray Charles, Irma Thomas, Fats Domino, it was stuff like that, and there was a lot of cross dressing there.
2: Interesting. So Little Richard, was he like a trans, or was he just
1: Little Richard was confused. He was absolutely gay, no doubt about that. But, you know, growing up in the South and growing up deeply religious, you know, Southern Baptist and all that kind of stuff, he was not comfortable in his own skin. And, you know, notoriously had given up rock and roll, to burn his records, to be in the ministry and all that kind of stuff. But, the Dude Drop In was, in some ways, it was a straight club, but the woman who was the kind of MC at the club was Patsy Bedelia. And Patsy, by the way, was openly gay black drag queen. And, he was at the club Desire before that. But, originally they called them female impersonators and all of that. Yeah. So the owner of the Dude Drop In absolutely thought it was fine because, of course, she was a charismatic host and entertainer. And I'll tell you, some of the people who, in addition to Little Richard, Bobby Marchand. And Bobby Marchand was notorious as a cross-dresser. He was so good. He did There Is Something on Your Mind, the Big J. McNeely record that he did the soliloquy in. You've probably heard that. He used to appear there regularly. And so, it was several people there as that. But technically, it was not a quote-unquote gay club, if you will. But with Patsy kind of running the show, it was definitely a lot of cross-dressing.
2: Okay, was it Little Richard and was it Billy Hines? I thought you mentioned, or was it Les Lou Rawls and Billy Hines? Something about like a the two of them were like a couple
1: don't,
2: or something.
1: I don't know about a connection with Billy Hines at all.
2: I thought I heard you mention that before, or maybe it was someone else.
1: No, don't know. Can't
2: you remember if it was Little Richard or if it was Lou Rawls or?
1: Well, you know, there was a connection through Earl Hines, I think, more than anything.
2: Okay.
1: Lou Rawls performed with Earl. You know, that's classic jazz there. And so Billy was a member of the Hines family, but, you know, you'd think of him more with Earl Hines.
2: But they were straight, or they weren't?
1: Yes, I have no reason to doubt that.
2: Okay.
1: That was not, you know, again, I don't know what these people do personally, but what I can tell you, on stage and all, there was nothing of that ilk at all.
2: Yeah, I'm sorry. I had heard rumors, so I was trying to clarify some of it.
1: I have never heard a rumor that Lou Rawls was gay, ever.
2: Okay, well, yeah. So, I know he's gay, but
1: He was married multiple times, about three times, Lana and then somebody and then Nina. And, I think there were things in terms of if you were to go back there and see, okay, well, at this point he played this character or whatever, that kind of thing. But I would say I've never heard any talk about that, about Lou Rawls at all.
2: Okay. Bro, it's just more of Little Richard and Larry Darnell and...
1: Well, it isn't like it. Now, the internet, sadly, is just loaded with information. So if you want a story about Lou Rawls being gay, I guarantee you'll find it. If you look hard enough, I'm sure there was something about his funeral or whatever. But anyway, the bottom line is I never heard it, and so you'd have to get it from somebody who knew him better than I knew him, which I was actually not at all. I knew he had marital issues a few times, and there were money issues about that, and then there were rifts between the children of one marriage to the wife of another marriage, and that mm-hmm. kind of stuff. That kind of dirt you'd hear about, but in terms of what you're talking about, I never heard it. That's not to say either way, but nope. I would say I would say no.
2: Okay. Yeah. I just like you said, I heard rumors. I don't want.
1: Well, there's probably rumors about everything, but I just don't in any way. I wouldn't buy it. You'd have to do a lot to convince me.
2: Yeah, like I said, I just wanted to do research before I started having discussions with people about it.
1: Well, don't listen to an idiot talk show host. Research it yourself. Look for documents.
2: Yeah.
1: Get it that
2: that's
1: way.
2: That's what my papa used to tell me. Papa told me the same thing. He's like, don't take other people's. He's like, do your own research.
1: Right, and especially online. If it isn't sourced, then don't believe it. It's got to be sourced. You've got to be able to see with a footnote where it came from.
2: Okay. Let's move on, because that seems like a

0: That's easy to get. All that stuff is available. And, you know, he often found himself paired with Mel Blanc and did a number of things with him, but other things as well. My favorite, of course, was that whole AT&T deal and the direct dialing demonstration, and they took away our Murray Hills. That was my favorite. But there were so many.
1: Do you know he played on a Bugs Bunny cartoon?
0: Yeah, that's what I'm saying. Absolutely.
1: He played as a tortoise, and the hare and the tortoise and the hare, where they race each other. And he's like going throughout. He's got all these different...
0: Yeah, it was Junior Bear, J-U-N-Y-E-R, Junior Bear. And actually, originally, it was Kent Rogers, and Rogers was killed. Now, this is a long time ago. Mm. This is long before you were born. This was World War II. And what happened was Rogers was drafted, went into the war, or joined. I don't know why he got in the war, but anyway, he was, and he died at the war. And so at that point, they got Freeberg to take that role. And the cartoon was What's Bruin', Bruin, you know, B-R-E-W-I-N, apostrophe B-R-U-I-N. And it was their version of the Three Bears. And that's, like I was saying, you know, he was paired with Mel Blanc on a lot of stuff. So he was the voice of Dumb Dog in Foxy by Proxy. He was a number of things. He did voice work for Walt Disney's company, the Imagineers, that kind of stuff. He played Mr. Busy the Beaver in Lady and a Tramp, and some other stuff. He also, interestingly, he's credited with his interpretation of Pete Puma was the basis of Dawes Butler's voice of Sam, the cat paired with Sylvester in Mouse and Garden. He voiced K.G. Coyote, the father of Wile E. Coyote in Little Go Beep.
1: I found out about that he did this by listening to the Cartoon Channel. They do like a history on some of the stuff, and they talk about him.
0: He was on Capitol. As far as his popularity with music, with records, Capitol signed him, and that's like 1951, and he started doing the satires, and one of the most famous was John and Marcia. And he played both characters, John and Marcia, repeating each other's names. And you can look that up online, because that was a very big thing. And, he satirized Ferlin Husky, A Dear John Letter, that was hilarious. And, of course, you know, Johnny Ray's Cry, he did it as Try. And St. George and the Dragonette, he did that.
1: Yeah.
0: You know, that was Dawes Butler, June Foray, and Stan Freeberg. Exactly. And there are a ton of them, just a ton of them. But like I say, my favorite was They Took Away Our Murray Hills.
1: Who was that?
0: They Took Away Our Murray Hills. That was my favorite.
1: I have to hear that again. They got one where he was doing a spinoff of TV. I guess TV was coming, radio was going out, and he was making fun of it.
0: Yeah. Well, there are literally dozens and dozens of these. You know, his parody of The Great Pretender by the Platters, or, you know, his parody of Banana Boat Song, you know, the Harry Belafonte thing. And an endless supply of that. And this is a guy whose material is well known, and he had fun. Yeah. You know, when McCarthyism was big in the 50s, he would poke fun at that, and parodied Joe McCarthy and other things. And so it's just everything. Capitol would not release a couple of his things. He made a parody of Arthur Godfrey, and Capitol said no, they wouldn't do it. And the reason they didn't, it had nothing to do with good taste. They thought Godfrey would take legal action. And they also, same kind of thing, he was spoofing Ed Sullivan, you know, Toast of the Town. He did most of the town. But when Rhino released that box set, they're both in it. And of course, every Christmas, we usually play Green Christmas, which was huge. You know, I mean, everybody knows that, I think. So, and the old Payola Roll Blues, you know, which was, that was the deal. It's a number of things. Presents United States of America. That was the early years. That was big too. But I'll have to find they took away.

0: or Murray Hills, because that whole AT&T thing was one of my favorite bits.
1: Yeah, I think that's the one I'm talking about. I'd like to hear that again. I was wondering if you could play St. George one too.
0: Yeah, let me write it down. I've certainly got that on this computer. It's a hit, obviously. Saint.
1: Yeah, I don't have internet, so when you say I can go listen to it, it's like, yeah, right, okay.
0: And they took away our Murray Hills, as I like it.
1: I want to say hi to my girlfriend Betty. Hi, Betty.
0: Hi, Betty. Okay. Yeah. All right, Dave. Good deal. We'll do it.
1: Okay. Also, I was wondering, you were talking last week about WBBM and the score going from a half signal to a quarter signal or something.
0: It's not the call letters now, but yeah. I was going to say that's all online too, but anyway. I will talk about that when I've got more time, I promise.
1: Oh, I'm sorry.
0: Okay.
1: All right.
0: Thanks, appreciate it. And that's, of course, on FM now, but we're talking about the AM seal. All right, so we'll get to Gene and Dalton. There'll be room for you, too. One more bumper coming up. And, of course, it will be Turn On Your Love Light, which is what didn't play for me before, but I have every hope that it will now. Coming up on WGN Radio.

0: 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I'm Ollie James, so that concludes Jimmy P's six-pack. Yeah, and he said, let your love light shine. Nope, turn on your love light is what we're doing there. Bobby Blue Bland on Duke, 1961, supposedly written by Don Robey as Diedrich Malone. And if you believe that, I've got a bridge to sell you. But it's a good song no matter who wrote it. All right, so there you go. Time is ticking away, and we are going to conclude the show with Gene and Dalton. So, Gene, how are you feeling tonight?
1: Oh, you know what? You made my night, but you want to know something? You know so much. You read people's minds. When you talked about Hildegard to that gentleman, you know, I just missed Hildegard about two or three times. My mom was born in Sheboygan in Milwaukee. We were always there. And I loved her music. And I tell you, when I was explaining to Kimberly, she had this song. I said, Jay Vazay or something like that.
0: Yeah.
1: And as I was saying that, Raleigh, you'll never believe it. It's ironic. As I was telling Kimberly that, you start playing that song.
0: Yep.
1: Read people's minds.
0: Yeah. That was her signature song. She was known for it. Most people remember the Nat King Cole version, but hers was huge.
1: Oh, and how. And, you know, my husband and I, we kept missing her, you know, when we would drive through.
0: Yeah.
1: And she was in that one hotel. I'm getting old now. Like when you said, probably nobody listening is old, but I'm 92 years old and I remember her well.
0: Right.
1: And I'm so glad you played it. You made me feel good. I've been really, you know, in your prayers for Thea. It's not going well, but you know what? Every day is a day she's here, and I'm praying that something will come up, that those infusions will work. You know, there's hope.
0: Oh, yeah. Know? Yeah. I hate to say this. You're ending the show, but you're ending it on a positive note. You're always such a breath of fresh air with your attitude. I hope you'll call me soon. And as far as Hildegard, could have been the Blackstone, the Drake, or the Palmer House. And we'll talk to you next time.
1: It was one of them.
0: Yep. All right. Thanks.
1: Thank you.
0: Thanks. Appreciate it, Gene.
1: I want to thank you. Ended my night nice. But it just seems so funny to me. It always will. That was ironic as I'm explaining it. You played it. Bye-bye.
0: Okay. Bye. Thanks. And I think that's it. We're already in the news on WGN, so I'll just say if you're listening to the stream, that's a wrap.
2: 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I'm Grant Marshall, 2020 News. Real news, real stories, real fun. Prop gun, scrappiness is a showgun. Mother of the sneers behind the wheel north of New York City with her 9-year-old in the back seat when something sets off mommy big time. She whips out her fake pistol and brandishes it at somebody cops say before screeching out of there. The law caught up with Nitty Skitty Bang Bang before she got far with her phony firearm. Trigger slap Happy's facing charges. Have toy gun. Will unravel. Dirty slots. One-armed bandit indeed. A reputed gangster's luck looked a little too lucky at a Rhode Island casino, where prosecutors say he and some pals rigged the game by grabbing inside information on slot machine bonuses and jackpots, then timing their play to cash in big. Authorities claim the crew doubled their digital dough to more than $1 million before the house finally caught on. Luck be a shady, and now the jackpot comes with jail bars. Batman busted, a caped crusader's causing commotion in Mexico. A mystery man dubbed Batman is allegedly bagging bike bandits, binding suspected scooter snatchers to lampposts with bundles of duct tape, then branding them with doodled whiskers and thief scribbles. Cops say the tied-up troublemakers are actually the victims, and now they're hunting the homemade hero instead. Holy handcuffs, Batman. When the vigilante needs a lawyer, the plot's officially flipped. And that's what's happening. I'm Grant Marshall, 2020 News.
0: This is a replay of the Wednesday night, July 29th, WGN show. We started right at 10. If you don't hear yourself on it, it's because you didn't call. Oh, I hope you'll rectify that soon. We're live Monday through Thursday evenings from 10 to 1 Central. 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

0: WGN Radio. I'm Raleigh James. We have 3 hours to spend together. If it's on your mind, well, you know the deal. It'll be on mine. And your requests, too. Yeah, we got the rest of Jimmy P's six-pack and Stan's two requests, and hopefully some of yours as well. All right, so all that said, I look for things with the help of many of you, especially Bob. Engineer Bob sends me terrific links of things that I would otherwise never think about. For instance, what did people do before eyeglasses? And, you know, we take so many things for granted, and of course it's not a new invention to say the least, but nonetheless, there were a lot of humans roaming the earth before they got around to it. And so what'd they do? Well, it's interesting. We know some things and not others. But as far as glasses similar to what we wear today, that goes to Pisa, Italy, around 1286, when a craftsman fastened a couple of lenses to a frame made of wood, or maybe bone, and that was the first actual eyeglasses. But so that's 1286. But this is not the first time that humankind realized that there was a problem when you couldn't see too well. What did our prehistoric ancestors do? Well, to some degree, of course, we don't know, and exactly how the sight impaired kept up with the pack in a group of hunter-gatherers, that's lost to history to some degree. But even with imperfect vision, and you know, if it's imperfect enough, yeah, if you're very, very nearsighted, you've got incredible close-up vision. So possible that they were steered toward craftsman's role for their ability to focus on detail. So if very nearsighted, that usually had a plus side. Yeah, unless they were running from the enemy, so to speak. But long before the guy in Italy fastened lenses to a piece of wood or bone, they were working on this. And there's some evidence that this dates back to the Bronze Age. Glass and rock crystals, and there's something called the Nimrod lens, and they found that in Assyrian remains, current-day Iraq, actually. Not known exactly what they were used for. Some say, well, it was just a magnifying glass, and it would go between 7 or 9 times the ones that were found. So that could be interesting. But the other thing is there were holes in them, like resting points, meaning that they could have been propped up in a way that allowed artisans to use their hands and look through them. And then there was a 5,300-year-old Egyptian ivory knife handle with carved microscopic figures showing that the ancient Egyptians had a mean for providing vision enhancements other than the severely myopic. But we also have crystal lenses. A 2.3-gram convex was found in the tomb of a son of Chinese Emperor Liu. So that's first century. And as far as exactly what did that, hard to say. But my favorite was the ancient Romans. And there are some historians who say, well, they believe that emeralds and green gemstones would be a way to provide a visual aid. Well, maybe so, but it's more likely to have been the first sunglasses than necessarily anything for a true vision acuity. But Emperor Nero watched a gladiator event with the assistance of a smaragdus, an emerald gem. But as I say, that probably helped him block the glare more than see too clearly. And then there was water globes, which is interesting. A Roman philosopher, Seneca, described the magnifying effect of water in glass. Letters, however small and dim, are comparatively large and distinct when seen through a glass globe filled with water. Couldn't walk around with it, I don't think, but Pliny the Elder also noted lens-like qualities that resulted from combining elements, although he was actually looking for flammability as far as that goes, focusing the sun's rays through glass and all those kind of things. But interesting to note, mirrors, as far as that goes, where Seneca continued to write about this, saying there were mirrors that would increase every object's size that they reflect. Absolutely. Concave metal glass or crystal mirrors could be used to magnify smaller text. So certainly for the last 1,000 years or so, they were working on it. But the major development came in the 9th century with reading stones, curved glass surfaces used to magnify print. And that was discussed at length by Arab mathematicians. And in fact, Al-Haytham's 1021 Book of Optics pretty much detailed it fairly well, typically made from quartz, rock, crystal or beryl. Reading stones were fashioned in a plano convex with the flat side against the page of the book and the rounded side on top, giving a clear view of the lettering below. So there's actually, I think, one surviving example of that that was found from the 12th century in Sweden in 1999. But it's interesting to note those things, because all the things that we take absolutely for granted, yeah, what do we do beforehand? All right, so enough of that. Now, if it's on your mind, it'll be on mine. And right now, it is on Elizabeth's mind in Rock Falls. Welcome back to WGN Radio. So last we talked while we mourned Mr. Chubbs. Mr. Chubbs selected a replacement for you. So how's it going?
1: Right. Little Bandit, he is just a character, and he's so much fun. Okay. Whenever he hears the air conditioning come on, he runs over and lies on the vent where the cold air is coming out.
0: Smart. Okay. I don't blame him a bit. That's brilliant on his part. How big is he?
1: Well, he was 18 pounds when I got him, and I don't know what he is now.
0: Okay.
1: I haven't had him weighed.
0: Well, small enough to fit on the vent, so that's nice.
1: No, he lies on it.
0: Yeah.
1: First his head. Yeah. And then he crawls forward, and then the rest of him.
0: Yeah, that's terrific.
1: He was groomed today, and when the groomer brought him out, he said, "Bandit is a nice little gentleman."
0: Isn't that good to know? I'll tell you what, there are, online on the internet, there are tons of people grooming dogs, and some of them are anything but nice.
1: Oh, I'm sure.
0: Yeah.
1: I'm sure.
0: Yeah, they're fun to watch, especially when they go after the groomer. But that wouldn't be fun for the groomer, to say the least. But so Bandon apparently can be groomed by almost anybody. Had his nails clipped as well.
1: He was just really good, and he looked really cute.
0: Good.
1: I had to go to Iowa City a couple weeks ago, and so I had to leave early in the morning. And I took him back to the lady who had been keeping him to stay overnight and for part of the next day. So he got there, and she, all of a sudden, here's the neighborhood coming. We want to see Bandit. Is Bandit here yet? We want to see Bandit.
0: Oh, that's great. That's great. He had a welcoming committee.
1: Yes, and he was so happy to see everybody again. And so, I don't know. He's a jolly little boy.
0: That's wonderful. That's wonderful. And it's perfect because you've given him the gift of life. You've saved him. And he's given you a lot of joy. So that's a wonderful trait.
1: Right. I wanted to tell you about my experience at the grocery store last week and this week. This is probably nothing new to many of you people, but here it was something new. I came around that corner of the aisle at the grocery store, and right in front of me is this tall robot standing there.
0: I love it.
1: And he looked at me, and he saw me, and he turned around and went the other way.
0: Now,
1: so I asked what in the world he's doing. And they said, well, it's one of them is named Tally, and the other one is Barney. And right now they're going through the store mapping everything. And then their job will be to keep roaming around and finding what shelves need to be stocked.
0: Oh, that's wonderful. Now, see, here I thought they were going to have, like, samples of something, like hold out a platter for you to check out.
1: No. He does not interact with customers, it says.
0: Yet.
1: He's 79 inches tall.
0: Okay.
1: And just a tall, slim column with a base of wheels.
0: Well,
1: and some kind of a face. Kind of thing.
0: Yeah, Tally is actually the brand name of Simbi Robotics, and there's Marty, that's Badger. So they are actually being sold to supermarkets for inventory scanning, like you say. Also, spill hazard detection.
1: Oh, well, that's good.
0: Yeah, and some of them can do floor cleaning, which is really good. So, but the purpose is probably that inventory tracking, which is great. I wonder at what point they'll be able to restock the shelves themselves.
1: Well, I don't know. He doesn't have any arms.
0: Well, that's this model, but I'm sure that the robotics companies are working on them.
1: Well, I know. It's scary in a way.
0: Yeah.
1: How many jobs might be lost. But,
0: well.
1: So then this week I saw it again.
0: Yeah.
1: And I said, hello. And I could swear it said, hello, back to me. And I'm totally
0: kidding. It might have. You know, I'll tell you, anything with an AI chip at this time, for the most part, is scarily designed to be friendly. And that's why mm-hmm. when I, you know, I'm smart enough not to ask AI about obscure R&B oldies. Forget about it. However, if I've got some computer questions that are driving me a little crazy, I'd say 7 times out of 10, AI will get me what I need and quickly. But what's a little off-putting is how personable it is. And, of course, you know, you're talking to a machine, but it makes you feel like the warmth of talking to a person. And every time I interact with that, I think to myself, I can see how people are, you know, falling in love with something on the internet that's not real and all that. They're almost a little too well programmed for that. It might be a little better if they were a little more mechanical. But they're wishing you a good evening and they're telling you how brilliant you are and all this kind of stuff. So yeah, I wouldn't be surprised if the robot would say hello to you.
1: I've heard that some of them are reprogramming themselves and hacking into other robots.
0: Well, okay, let's talk a little about this for a moment. There are things they can do, but everything that robotics and artificial intelligence does at this point in time is still a deductive reasoning model. There is absolutely no inductive reasoning. So the idea like HAL, you know, from 2001 or something is going to come and take over, that's not the model or how they're programmed. But the deductive reasoning is so fine-tuned that there's associative reasoning and other things, but it still all comes back to deduction. And that's what keeps us safe.
1: It's scary to me.
0: Yeah, well, if I find out while I'm still roaming the planet, and hopefully I'll be gone, that they've made that leap to inductive reasoning, then I'm with you. I'll be scared all the way. But with deductive reasoning, it's just a sophisticated form of garbage in, garbage out.
1: But I don't think we know the whole plan of what's going on. I think there are things going on we don't know about where they are.
0: Well, from what I can tell, they're not there yet. And I've really spent some time researching this, actually, because like you, it was a little off-putting. And I think they can be there. I think we're probably less than 10 years away from it, but I don't have 10 years, so I'm not too worried.
1: No, I don't either.
0: So it's like, okay, that's for some other generation.
1: Absolutely.
0: And, you know, really, since the advent of digital technology, and we've been building up to this since the Industrial Revolution, really, that was all the precursor. All along, unfortunately, technology is ahead of wisdom. So when we get things, we're not necessarily bright enough to know what we shouldn't do with them. And so,
1: I know.
0: Yeah, that's, that'll become a factor. But as far as the platforms now, they're strictly deductive.
1: Well, I got over my shock at seeing that thing.
0: I think that's great. And I wouldn't be surprised if the next generations are programmed to be more friendly to humans. And like I say, that's a little off-putting for people who don't understand the technology. But you know where that's really going to come in handy, and the customer will never see this, but all the warehousing, places like Amazon and stuff like that. Robotics for warehousing is it's already in place, but as it gets more fine-tuned, that absolutely will eliminate a lot of workers.
1: I would like one to do some housework for me.
0: Yeah, well, they make them. Now, you and I don't have the funds to buy one, the kind we want.
1: No,
0: but and simple ones maybe, but the kinds we want, it's out of our reach, but they exist. So, yeah.
1: Well, it'll be a whole new world, I'm afraid.
0: At this point, you'll just have to settle for a Roomba.
1: I don't have one of those either.
0: Yeah, well, there you go. So we look at this, and it's one of the societal things, so we don't talk about it much on the air because it's a dead serious topic, but we are getting to the point where all the economic systems of the world are failing because all of them, I don't care what it is, are based upon full employment. And we no longer need that. And as time goes on, we'll need that less and less. And not everybody is an entrepreneur. And so what will happen? Well, again, that's for brighter minds than me, but it absolutely is a problem.
1: I wonder what jobs will be left that they can't do.
0: There's probably many things, because as I say, they're pretty far away from inductive reasoning. So, all of the things that the Industrial Revolution bought us, all of the assembly lines and stuff like that, that's already a foregone conclusion. And there will be a lot more as well. So, and we're starting to see the amount of people who are not needed in specific jobs. And, you know, I mean, what's the answer? I don't know. They float guaranteed income for all. But this is one where whoever comes up with this really gets the Nobel Prize, because it is a problem. And on that note, just have fun with Bandit, who is very much alive and not robotic at all.
1: No, he's not.
0: All right,
1: he's a good boy.
0: That's right. That's right. And you're spoiling him to death. And that's just...
1: I am.
0: Yeah.
1: I am.
0: And that's just wonderful. Well, keep me posted, and thanks for calling.
1: Okay. Thanks, Riley. Right. Bye.
0: Yeah. So while we're back to technology for a minute, not high tech, but wonderful tech, the Sea Crane Company. Oh, man, I'll tell you what. Bob Crane should be knighted. When he, like many of us, were complaining about radio reception decades ago, he said, I can do better. And he did. All of his radios have terrific AM and FM reception, unbeatable AM and FM reception for modern radios. And many of them have a ton of other lovely features that you will like. But when I say that the Wi-Fi 3 has unbeatable reception, you're thinking, well, it's not AM or FM. What is it? It will connect to even the most lackluster wireless access point or Wi-Fi router. So if you have one where, you know, you got some form of Wi-Fi radio and it's always buffering or dropping the signal and all that, man, the CC Wi-Fi 3 will fix that. Not only that, it is absolutely easy to use. 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It might be 100,000, and podcasts and other streams and things like that. And as I say, thank God they didn't have this in 1957, or I never would have left the bedroom. But they have it now, and there's no reason that you can't listen, for instance, to WGN with full clarity. Maybe it's a night where there's thunder and all sorts of interference. Well, no static, no fading online. 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

0: WGN Radio. I'm Ronnie James. Well, that was one of Jimmy T's six packs, and that's the G-Cliffs. Yeah, you thought doo-wop didn't come out of Boston? Well, probably didn't, but it did out of Roxbury, that's for sure, and that's where they were from. There were four brothers, actually, who formed that group. The Scott brothers, Teddy, Chris, Timmy, and Arnold. I think their next-door neighbor was in the act, too, Ray Gibson. And there might have been other people briefly, but that pretty much was it for the G-Cliffs. And that was actually the first single they released, 1956, on Pilgrim. And the flip side, Darla, My Darlin', was also worthy of airplay. So thanks to Jimmy P. For suggesting it. Yeah, I was thinking a little more about these robots that that we are seeing now everywhere. And keep in mind that it's not only a question of the technology developing to a point, it's also about how much does it cost to get one. You know, I was joking about how much it costs to get one to clean your house, but for instance, you've got easy aisle scanners for inventory, but getting something that's going to be able to handle the bagging and know that the eggs are fragile and what to do with the fruit and all those things. It actually does exist, but there's no grocery store on the planet that can afford to have them. So that's a factor as well. Eventually the R&D comes out of it, but for now, I think that you're pretty safe on that. So back to low tech. Did you know there's eight colors you didn't know existed? Actually, on a spiritual plane, there's probably tens of thousands of colors you didn't know existed, but I mean on this particular planet. And, you thought that Crayola covered them all and they're, 500 box or whatever. The average English speaker identifies 11 colors in general. That's interesting. I guess there's been surveys. And objects fall into one color category or another, or it's amalgamation of two, like blue, green, or red, orange, or whatever. And that's easy. But apparently, we've got other colors. And of course, they're amalgamations. But Drake's neck, it's apparently, if you spend time watching ducks in the park, you'll recognize it. It's a rich bottle green color, and it refers to a male mallard, the drake. And apparently, that was actually replicated as a dye in the 18th century. Drunk tank pink, and that's been used to reduce hostile, violent, and aggressive behavior, making it the perfect color to paint holding cells. And notoriously, the former sheriff of Maricopa County would use them for prisoner underwear. But the official name of the color is Baker Miller pink. And the directors at the Naval Correctional Facility, where they researched this, found out that this might actually work. It's also known as Pepto-Bismol pink or Barbie pink, but there it is. All right. I don't even know how to pronounce it. Eburbnian. Instead of painting the walls ivory, off-white, eggshell, pearl, or beige, try Eburbnian, yellowish, white, Latin. Translate to made of or relating to ivory. There are other odd color names for ivory. I know. I'm trying to think of one. I was working somewhere and we had a personal appearance, and on the memo it told us to wear this. I forget the color now, but absolutely none of us knew what it was. Not a clue. But falu, a shade of dye often used in deep red paint, and quintessential red barn door. And why falu? It was found in the mines of Falu, Sweden. Gamboge, that covers a range of colors of yellow, deep saffron to mustard yellow. And the easiest reference, they say, is the robes of Buddhist monks, but I personally haven't seen any. It's a natural dye sourced from the gum resin of Southeast Asian trees. All right, here you go. This is terrible. I even wondered whether I could mention this on the air. Goose turd green. A real color name coined during the Elizabethan era. Like Drake's neck, it was avian inspired, but it's a deeper reflection of the bird's anatomy. We probably don't need to go further than say it's a bright light green color specifically used in fashion and a part of sensational marketing tactics to attract customers. Yeah, if they knew what it was called, maybe they wouldn't be likely to. Along the same disgusting lines, there's puke. And that's actually considered to be, as of the 16th century, a color, puke-colored, green, yellow, any combination. Well, no. Actually, it was originally, in the 16th century, high-quality wool used to make stockings that they called puke. from the Dutch word puke, P-U-U-C, meaning best grade of cloth. So it was a deep brown dye used for hosiery. So yeah, puke color. Razzmatazz? Sure, why not? Between raspberries and roses, invented in 1993 by Crayola, but they're inventive guys there. First introduced in the big box, it actually wasn't that big, only 96 crayons, but one of them was razzmatazz. It was named by a five-year-old in a contest, Name the New Color Contest. Yeah. See, I was waiting for things like statutory grape, but so far they're not in any of the boxes. Anti-established mint? Yeah, there's all sorts of possibilities, but those are official as far as that goes, in case you were wondering. 888-876-5593. Fran is in Austin. What's up tonight, Fran?
1: I'm still laughing at your two colors that you came up with.
0: Oh yeah, years ago I came up with
1: establishment. I like.
0: Yeah,
1: that.
0: absolutely. I think it was the '60s. I had suggested it, and it was funny because many years later on Rush's show, he actually referred to something. I don't know, some politician was behaving badly, and he thought it was hilarious that someone thought a statutory grape. And I thought, hey, Rush, I thought of this about 40 years ago. So yeah.
1: Yeah, I know I've done that. I thought of words or something, and then somebody else says, "What? That was mine."
0: Mm-hmm.
1: Anyway, one thing is, I finally got my computer sort of working.
0: Yeah.
1: The reason I say sort of working is because I hate Windows 11. Nothing seems to work the way, so many of the keystrokes are different.
0: Mm-hmm.
1: And I'm trying to do my email, and I've got a whole bunch of it I want to delete. And it's just, it deletes one, and then it stops while it opens the other. I don't want it to open them. I just want to go through the list and delete them.
0: Right.
1: Absolutely. And, because I've got like 1,200 and something in that. And I usually use my other email address because that one is so clogged up.
0: Yeah.
1: And it's mostly junk. And so I want to get rid of it. The only good thing is that I can listen to a lot of the music I have on my computer,
0: okay,
1: which is great. So that's a good thing. But, oh, my God.
0: You're not alone.
1: Learn, and I've got... Yeah, I know. I've got three hours left of tech training, and I don't think I'm going to get too far with that because I'm going between the, I want to learn to do some other things on my phone as well. And so I have to divide this training between those two things. But, at least it's progress. At least, my computer is working again. The only problem is poor Gary's computer totally died.
0: Oh, geez. How old is the computer? How old is the computer?
1: How old is your computer, Gary? How old is your computer? About 9 years old.
0: And he's running Windows 11 on it?
1: No, he's running Windows 10.
0: All right, I was going to say Windows 10. It will accept, and of course, if it's dying, you can't really ask it why it died.
1: Yeah, no, it won't come up. I mean,
0: right, that's what I mean.
1: Tried,
0: so it's a brick.
1: Yeah, we put it in other plugs. We but other things work in that outlet, so it's not an outlet problem.
0: No, it's a brick at this point. That one's going to be tough.
1: Yeah.
0: There's actually, like, for things about how to quickly delete email and stuff, believe it or not, if you go to Google and you just say Windows 11, how do I quickly delete email, and mention the email program, whatever it is, you'd be surprised. This is something where AI is pretty damn good at it, and it may give you a quick answer.
1: Oh, okay.
0: And,
1: I'll try that.
0: Yeah,
1: it's
0: not perfect by any means, and I've been led down the garden path a few times. But for the most part, I've been impressed about how good it is with current technology. Now, of course, the definition of insanity when it comes to Windows and Microsoft is doing the same thing the same way and expecting the same result, because you won't get it. It will be different each time. The problem with Windows 11 is that the Brain Trust in Redmond, Washington, apparently, looks at things that are absolutely glitches in the programming and decides whether it's integral to the program or whether it's just something that's a convenience for the user. Case in point, if you are accessing files elsewhere on your LAN, and you set them up on the computer, say as music files, and you're accessing them from mm-hmm. another computer, they come up as general items, period. And you can change them to music sometimes, but they won't stay. Now, I am so not alone in this. There are tens of thousands of people complaining about this. And Microsoft just says, well, that's not integral to the program, so we haven't put it on the docket to fix.
1: Of course.
0: Well, it's integral to my life, people. Yeah, exactly. Yeah.
1: Yeah, exactly. Yeah. Yeah.
0: But so, try the AI thing. I think you will be surprised.
1: Yeah, I will. I use ChatGPT on my phone a lot, and it tells me stuff, but, you know, pretty good. But sometimes it's it is mistaken. But I want, talking about robots to clean my house, I don't, you know, I wouldn't mind having a robot to clean my house, but I also want it to cook.
0: Oh, wouldn't that be nice?
1: Oh God, that would. I hate to cook. I can, you know, I don't mind. I mean, I don't like to clean the house, but I don't mind it. But I absolutely loathe cooking.
0: I don't blame you.
1: Well, you know,
0: it takes so much time, and the payoff, you eat the meal in 20 minutes. So it's like you spent.
1: Yeah, and then you got to clean up, and
0: right.
1: then you got, you know, I was like, ah.
0: Right.
1: I always want to cook things that you just pour some, you know, you get some meat, you pour some sauce over it, and that's it.
0: Right.
1: You know, or whatever.
0: Right. Right. The old just add water. Yes, exactly.
1: Yeah. So,
0: yeah. I'm with you. It's a total waste of time. And I know there are cooks who enjoy this and all. And I look at it and say, that's 3 hours out of my day for your damn meal. You know, so that's
1: yeah.
0: Great. Yeah. I know.
1: I've got a friend who's vegan, and she also keeps kosher. And I said, what in the heck do you eat? But she spends so much time in the kitchen, you know, with doing things. And I'm like, oh, my God, no, I'd give up.
0: Yeah.
1: Yeah. Unfortunately, I ate too many of those frozen dinners and things. And I know that's not good for me, but.
0: Well, it's quick,
1: cooking
0: it's easy, and sometimes it's tasty. No, I understand that. And, of course, you microwave them, and God knows what that does to the nutrition count. I'm convinced it's doing us no good whatsoever.
1: Oh, that's probably very true, you know, but it's easy. I go
0: that's
1: easy.
0: Exactly right. I'm with you 100%. But, of course, this probably explains why I'm not a well woman, you know, so I'm sure that sure that eating correctly would be a big boon to health, but then I couldn't do anything else. I'd just be cooking.
1: Right. Yeah, and a lot of times you say you eat like a 9-year-old whose parents
0: are
1: gone for the weekend. I can relate. I can definitely relate to that. It was funny because I went to the doctor. My A1C was down. I'm not even on any kind of diabetic medication now.
0: Good, good.
1: It's, you know, but it, and she said, you must be really doing well on your diet. I just kind of smiled.
0: Yeah.
1: I didn't really say anything because
0: right.
1: I have not been doing well. That morning, I had just had 2 donuts. I mean,
0: yeah, absolutely. No, it you know, a lot of that is just the way it is. Your pancreas decided to work for a couple of weeks, so yeah.
1: Right. Yeah. So now, if everything else would work right, they've had to increase my methotrexate because I'm having pain again.
0: Oh.
1: So they'd cut it down, but now I'm having pain in my knees and hands again. So I had to bite the bullet and call her and say, do I need to, not that I want to do this, but do I need to increase my methotrexate? And she said yes, and I'm not happy about that, but, you know, it's
0: well,
1: not the end of the world.
0: No, you're going to monitor it closely. First, you'll monitor it to see if it makes a big difference, because if it doesn't make a big difference, then the side effects aren't worth it. But if it does make a big difference, then the key is just to really monitor your body, and when you see certain side effects, being proactive immediately.
1: Yeah, she doesn't really seem to listen when I talk about some of the side effects. You know, like the fuzzy, the chemo brain thing and all.
0: Yeah, and it's absolutely...
1: Oh, well, you're not on a high enough dose and, you know.
0: I disagree with that. But the fuzzy brain's bad enough, but it's when you start getting the rashes that you were talking about and all that, that's when you really want somebody to look at that.
1: Yeah, and she says, "Oh, it's a little red." Yeah, and she gave me some cream for it.
0: Yeah, right.
1: And then of course I went to the eye doctor because I've been having an infection in my eyes. And wouldn't you know, that particular day, it wasn't bothering me.
0: Oh God.
1: Yeah, and so she says, "Well, your eyes look fine." And I said, "Yeah, but this is just today. Yesterday, you should have seen them." But you know.
0: Well, the good news on that, at least, is it hasn't gotten to the point where it's making a difference in terms of truly physically. It's annoying and all that, but if they're looking at your eyes and saying everything's solid, then you're not having damage. But nonetheless, it's a pain. And of course, like with the rash or whatever, half the time they give you a cortisone cream, which, you know, just kind of adds up to the problem anyway. So,
1: Yeah, that's what they gave me, this big old tub of cortisone
0: cream.
1: Yep,
0: that's, I know. And I know the drill. I wish I didn't.
1: And then they gave me something that I could actually put in my eye, but it does not seem to be. I can only use it for a week on, a week off. I'm still kicking, and I'm not, you know, I just have to deal with this stuff and go forward. But,
0: yeah, it's absolutely annoying. It's not acute, not life threatening, but it's chronic as hell, and it's a major inconvenience. So I understand completely.
1: Yes, it is.
0: Yes.
1: Yes.
0: Yes. No. It's like how can I be irritated? Let me count the ways. Yeah.
1: Exactly. Yeah. So
0: yeah. I get
1: one
0: it.
1: One thing is another. I pray it's like, okay, I just want one day where I feel good.
0: Let me know when that happens.
1: I will. Believe me. You'll hear me from here going, yay!
0: All right.
1: But sometimes, okay, well, I'll let you go.
0: Thanks for calling. I appreciate it.
1: All right. Okay.
0: Yeah.
1: Bye.
0: Yeah. My frustration today. I was working in the storage Connex box in the backyard, and this by the way is the deluxe storage Connex box. So don't think that it isn't well provisioned. It's very well air conditioned, and it's got nice carpeting and good drywall and everything else. So you'd never, you know, when you're inside it, it's 40 feet long and 10 feet wide. You wouldn't know that it was a railroad car, but it's perfect for the task. But why I bring that up is, you know, I don't do well with creepy crawly things. Highly allergic to mosquitoes, for instance. So I go in there. I don't care that it's 112 degrees today. Doesn't matter to me. I am clothed head to foot. I'm wearing a long sleeve sweatshirt. I'm wearing sweatpants tight to the body so nothing can get up the side of it. What I didn't realize, more shoes, of course, I didn't realize the socks were the weak link. I'm not exactly sure what bites me, but both of my ankles, multiple bites. It's like, what the hell is this? So John took a picture of them and said, "Why don't you ask AI?" I thought, no, AI does good with my computer problems. I won't be asking at that. But, you know, maybe I'll get to the point that that's a good idea. In the meantime, playing another one of your requests is a good idea. I think we've got Stans from Dearborn coming up on WGN Radio.

0: WGN Radio. I'm Ronnie James. Ah, the Shepherds. They were just so great. And that was 1961. It was also 62 on VJ, but originally 61 on Apex, which was Monkey Shepherd's label. And I just thought it was a wonderful song. And of course, the flip side on Apex was Feel Like Lovin', that is also a wonderful song. And but they did so many good things as far as that goes. Elevator Operator, just love it. And more. So anyway, that was one of Jimmy P's six-pack. 888-876-5593. Glenn is in Madison. Welcome back to WGN Radio.
1: Hi, Raleigh. Thanks. Thanks for the welcome.
0: Yeah, absolutely. Now, do you have Turn It Up, American Radio Tales, Bob Shannon's book?
1: I do not.
0: All right. This is actually a compendium. Some of them were columns years ago in R&R, but it is just a great little book, and it's got 58 different profiles of everybody from, you know, basically your Wolfman Jackson, Gary Owens and all that, to Lee Abrams and everybody in between.
1: Don Barrett, I think, did something similar in L.A.
0: Yes, but this is much more involved. Very well aware of that. But
1: okay.
0: So, yeah, if you can get a copy of it, Turn It Up, American Radio Tales. And Bob Shannon is actually John Driscoll, but it was who's voiceover guy.
1: The John Driscoll,
0: yes.
1: Who did Mornings at 10Q?
0: Yes. Yes, that's absolutely true.
1: So I want to digress.
0: Yeah.
1: When 10Q came on the air for the first time, when KGBS stopped being a daytimer,
0: right?
1: They changed the pattern, and they were supposed to play something, and I guess it went amiss, and there was profanity on the air.
0: Oh, okay.
1: It was amazing to me in 75 that would happen.
0: Yeah, and what's interesting is probably nobody heard it. But
1: probably not, yeah. Because it was like someone who was off mic. The only reason I heard it is I think I had recorded it.
0: Yeah, and that's probably very true. And, of course, the real benefactor of that full-time signal was also creating Roswell, New Mexico, as far as that 1020. That Storer paid for it.
1: Ah, okay. I had not realized that connection.
0: Yep. So.
1: So I tried the Don Sherwood book, and I realized my problem with it is I had no idea of who he was, and so he didn't. There was no sort of emotional connection. It was just like writing.
0: Oh, okay. He was. You know, I'm a big sucker for the MOR Morning Men of the 50s and early 60s. I just thought they were the hippest guys in the room. And I thought it was so funny because, of course, because of the music, people who were Top 40 fans never really viewed it as hip, but they were just terrific. And Don Sherwood was a San Francisco guy. In fact, the world's greatest disc jockey. And he hosted mornings on KSFO in San Francisco when Gene Autry had it. He was born and raised in San Francisco, but he was great. He made fun of all the commercials. He had a lot of sound effects and imitated singers and had a number of comic features, just plain Rosita, and where he pretended to translate the story of a Spanish language soap opera, which actually was a dialogue from a Spanish language instructional record, but nonetheless. He was just clever as hell. And what it was, my all-time favorite morning man was Dan Sorkin from WCFL. And Dan's the one who came up with Save Rose Bimler. You know about that, right?
1: Yes. Okay. And I think you said you tried reading his book and it was too far out for you.
0: Yeah, the blabbermouths. Don't bother. But
1: okay.
0: when Don was looking for partners in crime, the first one he turned to was Don Sherwood. So Don picked up the mantle of Save Rose Bimler. And, you know, that's when, of course, Real Don Steele heard the bit and, you know, came up with Tina Delgado and same colors on the button and everything.
1: Oh, I did not realize there was a connection between
0: the two. Oh, there's
1: a
0: connection. Yeah, nobody else knows it, but it is true. And if you look at the Tina Delgado buttons, that kind of yellowish color with, well, you can't, I know. But for people who can, it's kind of a yellowish button.

0: And he had Mel Blanc do a cow voice, and it was just a classic. And, you know, something unrelated to the commercial, obviously, but clever as hell. And he had a late night show on KGO-TV briefly, and that was, no, but it was the KSFO thing that just made it special. But yeah, if you... you know, if you didn't hear them, and I'm wondering, I'm going to look at YouTube. Are there any Don Sherwood air checks? I don't know. Let's
1: see. Yeah, I don't either. I think I actually looked on Real Radio, but maybe not, knowing it wasn't his genre. But
0: right.
1: Still.
0: Okay. This is 54 minutes of KSFO San Francisco, Don Sherwood, March 3rd, 1961.
1: I will look.
0: There's also on YouTube a blooper reel of Don Sherwood with Jack Carney. And then there's a tribute to Don Sherwood on there, which is fairly short. And you can hear that, the Berkeley Farms thing I talked about, you can hear it. It's on there. And there are others as well. So, yeah, it'll absolutely help to know who he is to get him. You know, because it's the same thing. The one who we've talked about him before, the guy who came from Pittsburgh to L.A. and just bombed after Bob Crane.
1: Not Reege Kordick.
0: Absolutely Reege Kordick. And Reege Kordick was so good in Pittsburgh. I mean, this was must-listened radio. And he just died in L.A., and which was sad. But it was fine for him because he wound up with a really good voiceover career. But man, when he was on in Pittsburgh, wonderful stuff. Yeah, that beer he'd sell with the foam at the bottom and all that kind of stuff. It was just classic radio.
1: Well, I was actually calling about YouTube because my friend Claude and I, the AI tool, got me past my big block with posting my old KMPC interviews there.
0: Yeah.
1: And the block was curating a reasonable a picture of the person I had interviewed.
0: Okay.
1: And generating it in a way that was visually acceptable and, generating the video and uploading it. And so I have a series of scripts that'll do that now. And so I started posting these interviews, youtube.com/@Glenn Gordon.
0: Okay.
1: And that's the good part. The bad part is it's really hard to attract an audience.
0: Oh, insane.
1: Because they're old.
0: Well, yeah.
1: They're old.
0: There's a bigger
1: problem. Herman.
0: A bigger problem than that, actually, before we even get to the content and what might or might be wrong with it, is the fact that no one has ever searched for something they don't know exists. And so.
1: Yes, exactly.
0: You know, it wouldn't matter even if it was something everybody wanted to hear. If they didn't know it was there, that would do it. So.
1: But sometimes the algorithms point you there.
0: Yeah. Yeah, and that's true. You know, if you're listening to one thing, you get something from another. And so I'm at YouTube now, and I'm gonna go to @Glenn Gordon. Okay. And vintage radio interviews. All right. What I'm going to do is I'm going to give it a link on Raleigh.net.
1: Oh, thank you very much.
0: Oh, sure. Happy to do it. Because there are many people who want to hear K-Star. My favorite K-Star actually is her version of I've Got the World on a String. So, not really sure why. But yeah, look at the Artie Shaw. Oh, how was he as an interview?
1: He was phenomenal. It's probably the best interview I ever did.
0: Wow, well, it probably is the best one he did because he was such a cantankerous guy. I can't wait to hear this.
1: So I think the reason it turned out so well is I had read about him in Joe Smith's book, Off the Record.
0: Right.
1: And Joe's comment basically was, you know, he was completely antagonistic to fans, and the interview started at 1:00 PM. I left at 3:00. It may still be going on. And so when I had the opportunity to interview him, because they had released some CDs with previously unreleased material, I thought about how do I want to put, you know, the questions together, and it really was, what makes him tick? If he was rude to his fans, was that a personality failure, or

0: is it something about him that everybody was missing?
1: Well, that's great.
0: And so I think because I did it that way, I got a very interesting response, and he was amazingly candid.
1: Yeah, I'm not surprised about that at all. Absolutely. But I'm going to listen to that. That's great. I love the way he claimed that, like, Frenesy paid for three of his divorces.
0: Oh, he said that on the interview.
1: Yeah.
0: Yes.
1: One of his famous lines, yes. And Andrew and Phil Harris. Oh, I loved Phil Harris.
0: Phil Harris. The amazing part about these interviews at that point in time was it was KMPC, and the contemporaries of these people
1: listened.
0: Would call in.
1: Yeah, oh, absolutely.
0: Yeah, and they talked to them.
1: Yeah.
0: Phil Harris was really touched.
1: I just loved him. And that's what I like about the South.
0: Yes.
1: Yeah. So, that's great. George Fenneman, this is great. Freddie Cannon, that's timely. See,
0: that was not KMPC. That was 78.
1: Okay.
0: That was the one Play It Again, Glenn interview I did. And, so, funny story, and maybe you can offer some insight. So, when I interviewed Sid Mark.
1: Uh-huh.
0: He said there was a jazz DJ in L.A. named Sleepy Stein.
1: Yep.
0: And I, at the time, my 30-year-old self said, oh, you mean Saul Levine.
1: No.
0: Because Saul Levine, of course, had, KBCA/KKGO.
1: No, it wasn't.
0: It was not. It was Sleepy Stein.
1: Right.
0: I just didn't know who Sleepy Stein was.
1: He put KNOB on the air.
0: Yes. I knew KNOB when it was Beautiful Music,
1: right.
0: And then I don't know what it was after that.
1: And, they when he bought it, he'd do things from the Lighthouse Cafe in Hermosa Beach and things like that. K-Fox did, too. But I think that KNOB had originally been licensed to Signal Hill, so I don't know. Alan Schultz and Chuck Niles and Jim Gosa, they were all there. Yeah.
0: And then they all went, and then they all did go to Saul Levine.
1: Right, well, sure,
0: at one point,
1: sure,
0: right?
1: KKGO, of course. Absolutely. But interestingly, KNOB was financed in part by Stan Kenton.
0: I have no idea.
1: Yeah. But, Sleepy Stein was not young, as you'd expect. I think he was, born before 1920. So he wouldn't have really been a contemporary to anything we normally would like. But he was around for quite a while, and as far as that goes. And he was originally from Savannah, I think. And he was alive until at least 2000. I think he died in Palos Verdes or something, but anyway.
0: Really?
1: Yeah.
0: It must be something about people who own jazz radio stations in Los Angeles.
1: Yeah, right.
0: Because Saul Levine is like 101 now.
1: Yeah, I know. Absolutely amazing as far as that. But Sleepy Stein went to the University of Havana, and he lived in Miami for a while, too. And then he got the name in Chicago, I think, because he replaced a disc jockey whose handle was Wide Awake, so he was Sleepy Stein. And we went to Phoenix briefly, and then he was, at K-Fox, like I say, in Long Beach, but who wasn't? And that was mostly the Hermosa Beach stuff. And then he bought KNOB in about 57, and that's when it went all jazz, the Jazz Knob. And, and he was doing something from a Long Beach nightclub, Strollers. And so, but he had a day job. He was a stockbroker.
0: Yeah, I had read that.
1: Yeah. Yeah. So I don't know. I don't know what happened. His collection got willed to something, so it's somewhere.
0: So what will happen? Speaking of collections, what will happen to your collection? Not that I'm trying to kill you off.
1: Who cares? Put it in the dumpster. I don't care. Someone asked me that recently. It just doesn't matter to me.
0: Truly?
1: Yeah, truly. I mean, who the heck wants this stuff? Because almost everybody who would be interested in it or who remembers it is dead.
0: or approaching your age.
1: Right, exactly. And so, you know, spending the time for somebody like that to, you know, archive it and put it together and all that, it may be a labor of love, but it's very short-lived, to say the least. You know, most of this stuff will die with us.
0: So I only want to say, if I sound half as good at your age, which I have inferred, by the way, but we'll leave it between us. Okay. If I sound half as good at your age, I will be thrilled. You're just amazing on the air.
1: Oh, you're
0: and
1: so
0: it's,
1: nice.
0: It's great listening to you. And thank you for letting me do a shameless self-promotion.
1: Absolutely. Now, here's another book. Jack Gale, Same Time, Same Station. You will like that.
0: You know, so the only reason I know of Jack Gale is when he was so out of his element. I guess he was friendly with the manager / program director at K100. And he did Weekends.
1: No. George Wilson, who I loved, I miss him. But he and George worked together at WITH in Baltimore and in other places as well.
0: But I thought that's why he was on K100.
1: Oh, absolutely. Bill Taylor was too, and Bill Taylor also worked at WITH. So, in fact, Bill was at K100 when he called me, and he said, "I'm too old to be a rock and roll disc jockey. I'm going to put a radio station on the air." And after he lost several frequencies because of the EEO rules, you know, where people used his engineering to apply for the frequencies and get them, he called me. He was just so mad.
0: Yeah.
1: I need help, and I said, "Sure, use my name." No. That's unethical. I need your help. I want to find the worst place on earth so that no one will file on me. It's got to be within 90 miles of a major city because I got health problems, and it's got to be, and he had a whole list of things. And so that's why I'm in Globe, because when he was dying, I was in Chattanooga, perfectly happy, in the gig city, I might add, and he called. He said, "Remember the worst place on earth?" I said, "Oh, yeah." He said, "You're about to own two radio stations, and I'm dying. Get here." And that's how I got to Globe. But he absolutely was on K100.
0: Interesting.
1: Yeah.
0: So you may not want to answer this question, but what percentage of your revenue comes from renting tower space versus the radio stations?
1: Different corporations, firstly, not owned together. But I would say that the number one income provider is tower space for the cell companies by far.
0: Next
1: time you call, we can talk about local radio and all that. But no, if I had to live off the local radio revenue, I'd be very hungry.
0: But yet you still do it.
1: Well, there's a reason. So call me and next time and I'll tell you. There's a big reason.
0: Sounds good.
1: Okay, good. Thanks, Glenn. I appreciate it.
0: Thanks for your time.
1: Okay.
0: Bye.
1: And I will, of course, look for more books, and we will do this. And then after the news, well, we're already doing it. So that's good to know. We'll talk to you after the news on WGN Radio.

0: Radio. I'm Raleigh James. Chicago all the way, 29th Street and State. And the Calvay, C-A-L-V-A-E-S. And no, I don't know how they got their name. They wound up, Zeke Brown, by the way, was the lead singer. That's the only member I know. But they were on Cobra. And Cobra was Eli Toscano's label. And actually, I think he folded it shortly after that record. But nonetheless, he released about four records by them. But I was trying to remember whether this was 56 or 57, because obviously they don't print dates on the records anymore. And so this is just great. I got to find it here because I saved it. It was almost too good to be true. All right. So I go ahead and use my little, Google AI, don't you know, write Calvay, C-A-L-V-A-E-S, and write Born With Rhythm. And the answer I got was, newborn calves do not possess a fully synchronized or stable internal circadian rhythm at birth. And so, of course, I complained. Of course, you know I complained. Yeah, no, Calvays, they're a singing group. And actually, I got Born With Rhythm and released on August 26, 1957. So I got my answer, but not after strolling down the aisle with cows. All right, so we got Lisa, and Lisa is in Joliet. So, Lisa, thank you, thank you, thank you for the goodie pack.
1: Oh, good. I was so pleased that you received it because, you know, sometimes there are issues with the mail. So I'm glad it worked out and you enjoyed it.
0: Oh, I do. I've got it right here. And I mentioned it on Monday night. As soon as I saw Dino, I thought, I've got one from American before they were Amoco. And I thought, let me put a battery in this and put it right next to it. It's just perfect.
1: Does it work?
0: Yeah.
1: Good. Yeah. Good. You know, Raleigh, I have a small transistor collection. Uh-huh. And I'm a collector. I have beautiful displays. I have a room that's devoted to my collectibles.
0: Uh-huh.
1: They're all in cases. Uh-huh. I am a fuss budget. I'm currently, as I'm listening to you, I dismantled a 1968 Mustang Fastback model.
0: Oh, okay.
1: I'm cleaning it. Picked it up today from an insurance agent who has a makeshift antique shop in his office. I saw the sign and I went in and I saw this Mustang model. I dated a guy in high school who had one.
0: Uh-huh.
1: So I decided for $5, why not? It was pretty dirty, so I dismantled it. And now I'm trying to figure out how to mount the engine.
0: Well, actually, the 68 is interesting. One of the things on it, and I'm sure it's got this, is that was the year they introduced those side marker lights. So you have to put those on.
1: Yes.
0: Yes, right. And of course, it was famous because of the movie Bullet. So
1: Yes. Steve McQueen.
0: Yeah. So, yep. So that,
1: and
0: yeah.
1: I, it was, go ahead, I'm
0: it
1: listening.
0: Was interesting. If you had it as a Cobra jet, that had a really nice engine. It was a 428 cubic inch, but the base V8 was like a 289 and a 302. It wasn't, it was V8, but it really wasn't a power car.
1: Yeah. Yeah. It's funny because I have a nephew, he's 21 and he's a gearhead, and he has a Mustang that he has in pieces now. He's working on it. Well, he took me for a ride in it last year, and he opened it up, and I thought I was going to get whiplash.
0: Oh, good.
1: But I enjoy, I'll pick up toys from the 60s, and I'll, they'll be in really bad shape, and I'll just disassemble them. I'll clean them up. I have a 67 Schwinn Fair Lady that I picked up for $60 at a garage sale last summer. I'm gonna send you pictures of it by before and after.
0: Yeah,
1: and it's a beauty. I actually had a guy over on Friday. He bought a bicycle from me, and he saw that fair lady, he was salivating.
0: Oh, yeah. Yeah, it's got that banana seat and the high-rise handlebars.
1: Yeah.
0: Oh, yeah.
1: And I always wanted a girl's muscle bike, but I'd always get a Columbia. Get a Columbia, the mixty step through, the, you know, very conservative. And man, I wanted a Stingray.
0: Yeah, of course, absolutely.
1: So now I have one, but my best friend I grew up with, she had the same fair lady, and she wanted it. She didn't want to pay $60 for it at the time, but when she saw after I restored it, then she wanted to buy it from me for $60.
0: No.
1: It went way up the value.
0: Yeah, I think they'd be about $450 is about fair.
1: Yes, you got it. Yeah. Yes, so I... This is one of my retirement passions.
0: That's great.
1: You know, I'm into collecting, and like I said, I'll send you some photos of my collectibles, and just look in your email. I'll send you a few photos.
0: Oh, great. I'd love to see it. And yeah, there are so many products in the 60s that were interesting, like those Boy Watcher sunglasses that came out and all those other things that were just bizarre.
1: Oh, yeah. I just love it. I love going to the estate sales, and I love going to the antique shops, and it's fun, and I am full throng into it. So
0: that's great.
1: But distinction between hoarding and collecting, for sure.
0: Well, actually, the fact that you organize it and you keep it clean, and then it's not hoarding.
1: Yeah.
0: It's only hoarding when you fall over it to get inside the house.
1: Thank you. And when you, you know, when you have to dig a path to get through.
0: Right. Then you got a problem. But other than that, no, if you want to collect things, I think it's great.
1: Yeah. Yes, I'll send you some photos over the weekend.
0: Okay.
1: And I just tell you really quick, Bruno tried to elope the other night.
0: What?
1: He ended up at animal control. I had to bail him out yesterday.
0: Oh no.
1: I had to go, well, my neighbor called animal control.
0: Oh.
1: So because he didn't know how to handle the situation, but it all worked out.
0: Well, now you tried to elope. So with that in mind, what is the target of his affection?
1: Another Chihuahua by the name of Sticks.
0: Oh, and how sexy!
1: He knows where to come back, and I don't allow my dogs to roam, of course, but the little stinker, he darted out on me and he took off, and I knew he was going to come back, but my neighbor didn't know what to do. I was in and out trying to look for him, and he picked him up, brought him into his place and called animal control.
0: Oh, jeez.
1: But the neighbor paid the fines.
0: Really?
1: He said, I'm sorry this happened. But, yeah, I had to go bail him out yesterday.
0: Wow. Oh, my God. Oh, my God.
1: But anyway, it all worked out. But I'll get you some photos. And I'm working on another mini care package for you because I found some goodies today.
0: That's so
1: kind. I'm not going to let the cat out of the bag, but found a couple of goodies.
0: Well, you know, you're putting me to shame because it's been 3 years since I've mailed out a darn prize, and here you are mailing me stuff, so I'm putting me to shame.
1: I love it. I found a Silvertone.
0: Oh, yeah.
1: My brother's a musician. He lives in Florida.
0: Uh-huh.
1: And he's a building inspector by day, but he's into music. And I found a Silvertone for $75, cleaned it up. I took it to the guitar shop. They gave me a coffin case for it. I shipped it to him. He's back in his music, and he also purchased a Gretsch. So
0: oh, wow.
1: he's It's a Sears silver tone. I researched it. It was like a 68 or a 69.
0: Okay.
1: Electric. So anyway, I'll let you go. You're a busy lady. You're a popular lady. But I just wanted to say hi and thank you for playing my request.
0: Oh, absolutely. I'm so glad you called and thank you. It was a great goodie package and hope to hear from you soon.
1: Okay, take care.
0: Okay, bye. Yeah, Silvertone was a house brand for Sears going back to like 1916, and they actually would sell tubes and things like that, and of course everything else, the musical instruments and the receivers and all that. But like all the Sears stuff, they didn't make it, obviously. Dan Electro made some stuff on the guitars as far as that goes, but I've never really looked like that Twin 12, that guitar amp. I don't know who actually made that, but yeah, it was great. They later, of course, like everything else, sold the name. Some South Korean company bought it, and so it's not the same. Gee, no kidding. All right, so we'll get to Brian and Seneca. There's room for you too. 888-876-5593 on WGN Radio. Boom, boom, boom, boom.

0: radio. I'm Raleigh James. That's the Valentine. Richie Barrett wrote it and sings lead. But that great bass, that's Ronnie Bright. And that was one of Jimmy P's six packs. I think we got one left to play. So that is the deal there. Now, 888-876-5593 takes us to Brian and Seneca. What's up tonight, Brian?
1: Oh, even more than what I thought when I first called you, try to knock him out in order and see if we can get fitted in before the news. I can stick around if we can't. First off, your caller, Glenn Gordon.
0: Yeah.
1: Yeah, that was a must listen to radio moment. I found his site on YouTube, and I have subscribed to it. I'm
0: good.
1: Later tonight before I go to sleep, I'm going to listen to the George Fenneman interview. He was, of course, Groucho Marx's announcer, and also, at least in the 1950s, the voice of Dragnet.
0: Yes.
1: He might have also been the voice of Dragnet in the 1960s.
0: I don't know.
1: I'd have to listen to him back to back, but he was definitely the voice of Dragnet in the 50s, and can't wait to listen to that.
0: Good.
1: Okay, next off, your comment on car paints. Anti-establishment.
0: Yeah.
1: Was actually a real color used by the Ford Motor Company between 1969 and 1972 on multiple models, including the Ford Maverick,
0: really?
1: Ford Mustang, and Ford Pinto. Yes, Ford had a pun naming campaign, and so did the Chrysler Corporation, and anti-establishment was one of Ford's.
0: Wow, and what year was this?
1: 1969 to 1972.
0: Well, I was saying it before 69. Interesting.
1: Yes. And at this point, I would have otherwise made up a joke about Pininfarina building a custom purple sports car for Roman Polanski.
0: That would work.
1: But I don't have to, because Statutory Grape was an in-house color name for the color that they released in 1970. As Plum Crazy on Dodge and Inviolet on Plymouth.
0: That's great. You know what?
1: The internal name, of course, is Statutory Grape, and it was a little bit too risque in 1970.
0: Yeah. It fits. I would think anti-establishment would have been really good for some of those Challengers, too. So, yeah, I could see that purple color and that green color, both Chrysler products, you betcha.
1: Yes, and in honor of Statutory Grape, I wanted to request Jerry Lee Lewis' Crazy Arms.
0: Okay.
1: Now, the request is because it is Jerry Lee Lewis, but I requested Crazy Arms because it's a good song, and it's also one that has never been played into the ground, unlike all of his later hits, both in Sun Rock and later country rockabilly, because Jerry Lee Lewis had staying power, and it was him and his old piano. And all that, and he outlived Elvis, and just like Elvis, performed pretty much until he died. So,
0: yeah, it's interesting.
1: More music, more,
0: that record goes
1: more,
0: back to the 40s.
1: Crazy Arms as Jerry Lee, that's his first son recording.
0: It was in 56, but Mooney and Seals wrote it in 49, and Ray Price had a hit with it in 56. Before the December 56 recording by Jerry Lee. So Ray Price, for country fans, would be the version people remember.
1: Okay.
0: But I will be happy to do that. But yeah, the Ray Price one's in the Grammy Hall of Fame, don't you know, as far as that goes. It was a country ballad. And it was, I think that Chuck Seals was playing in Wynn Stewart's band at the time. So they were clearly just country guys all the way. And then, of course, Jerry Lee gave it its own style, to say the least.
1: Oh, yeah. And he also inspired, who was who sung Memphis, Tennessee?
0: Well, Chuck Berry.
1: Okay. Jerry Lee definitely inspired that one.
0: Well, Well, that's fighting words. I think you could argue it either way.
1: Oh, yeah, which brings us back to the ATSC standards. This is the standard course for modern broadcast television.
0: Mm-hmm.
1: And they're currently still playing with ATSC 3.0, which they've been doing for roughly a decade, and they've been having continued problems with it, but they're still trying to cram it out. And it includes a digital rights management cram down, which is basically the back door to turning off free broadcast television.
0: Okay.
1: And also, although it's not supposed to mandate it, it's supposed to work just over the air. But ATSC 3.0 sets have to be plugged into either a separate decoder box or their internal decoder box that's supposed to be able to receive over-the-air rekeying has to frequently be plugged into the internet,
0: right,
1: in order to update its certificates to allow it to be watched. And everything on an ATSC 3.0 signal, including the emergency broadcast system, is encrypted. So a cell phone, if you're on hard times and you pick up a cell phone in a back alley that works and you've got no subscription, no nothing, but it works and a tornado warning comes out and the cell phone's turned on, it will give you the tornado warning.
0: Yes, it will.
1: ATSC will stick its tongue out and laugh at you as your house is destroyed around your ears.
0: Yeah, next-gen TV is how they market 3.0, and talking about combining 4K Ultra HD and all that with broadcast, you know, I don't know because I don't watch television. So, you know, my knowledge of television goes back to when, you know, we had 525 scan lines. We didn't use them all, but nonetheless, and we adopted that horrible NTSC, never twice same color.
1: Yeah, well, with all the challenges they had, they did far more with NTSC than you would have thought possible.
0: Well,
1: they
0: yeah,
1: were able
0: but,
1: to, get,
0: but
1: they,
0: you know,
1: RCA created color that was black and white compatible, so you didn't have to replace your TV set just because your favorite TV station went color and you were still struggling with a $200 TV.
0: You've ended the hour.
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0: Thanks for calling. Okay, bye.
1: Thank you.
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0: 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I'm not sure what happened to that, but that's supposed to be Bobby Blueblend, Let Your Love Light Shine, and I'll make sure it is next time. I don't know why it didn't start, but we'll I'll worry about that. But right now, I'll talk to Gary in Austin. Welcome back to WGN Radio.
3: Well, hey, Raleigh. Yeah, I was thinking about a couple of celebrities that I'm not sure about them. Like Fabian is one. I know he did Turn Me Loose, but I understand he was very, very popular. But I don't know for what.
0: They got him because he was sitting outside in Philadelphia, South Philly, on the porch, and they looked at him and said, "God, that's a good-looking guy. Let's make him a teen idol." That's pretty much it. But why I left. This was the 70s in Los Angeles. I can't believe I did this, but I probably still would today, but I'll confess. So Fabian gets arrested, true story. He gets arrested for battery, for beating up his wife and his mother-in-law. And later he got a divorce over this and all that. But anyway, when the news broke, my headline was Fabian scores first two hits in years. And
3: I thought there might be a Turn Me Loose line in there.
0: No, that was first two hits in years. That was so every time I think about Fabian, that's what I think of. But no, really, he was a Fabian Forte, and that was actually his name, Fabian Anthony Forte. And he was born in South Philly, and his father was a cop in Philadelphia. And Bob Marcucci was good friends with Fabian's next-door neighbor. And what happened was Fabian's father had a heart attack. And while he's being taken away in an ambulance, here's Marcucci looking over there and sees Fabian. And he thinks, God, this guy's perfect. You know, in the days of Rick Nelson and Elvis and everything else. And so he goes over. Meanwhile, here's Fabian worried about his father possibly dying. And Bob Marcucci hands him his card and said, well, if you've ever been interested in the rock and roll business, and from what I understand, Fabian looked at him like out of his mind. You know, it was like, I'm worried about my dad. But what was interesting is his dad, I think, was okay. But bottom line is, he couldn't find work. Well, he had no notable skills whatsoever. So anyway, he couldn't find anything. And so Marcucci, meanwhile, is still after him. And in fact, Frankie Avalon actually suggested Fabian as a possibility as well. And so he said, they gave me a pompadour and clothes and those G.D. White bucks, and out I went. So they gave him $30 a week to be on the road. And while he was home, he was working part-time in a pharmacy. And he was practicing singing and I think trying to get his GED or something. I don't know. But his goal was to make money. And he knew that he wasn't good at it. In fact, his viewpoint of it was horrible. Well, Georgie Woods played it. And I love the way it came out. For some reason, Georgie Woods played it. Well, of course he did. He was paid to. All right. The song was Shivers. And actually, the interesting thing, there's a Chicago connection, because this was a local hit in Chicago. And that is how Fabian met Dick Clark, just down the road in South Philly. And Clark agreed to try him at one of his record hops, which he was doing, you know, off the air, not on bandstand. And he noticed that the little girls went wild. They just thought it was great. And Dick Clark called Marcucci and said, you got a star. Now all you have to do is teach him how to sing. And so they put him on American Bandstand. He did this song called I'm in Love, and it was terrible too. But the response was overwhelming. People just, young girls, thought he looked just great. And he was doing all these record hops and getting virtually nothing for it whatsoever. And so, you know, on TV, he was lip-syncing the records. And he was, still a high schooler. He was like 15 when he was the most promising vocalist of 1958. And so Marcucci didn't give up. And so he got a Doc Pomus Mort Schumann song, I'm a Man, not the Bo Diddley hit. And Fabian kind of liked it. And so he tried his darndest. And then the next single was Turn Me Loose, which you mentioned. And, Marcucci took out all these ads, like in Billboard and other publications. Fabian is coming. Who is Fabian? Fabian is here. And, it worked. Turn Me Loose got into the top 10. And that was really about it. Well, Hound Dog Man, the follow-up, got up to number 9. But his biggest hit was number 3, Tiger. So, yeah, it was terrible. Well, they all were terrible. What am I saying? Let's see. Let's see if I have time. I'm hoping I don't. It would be to my credit if I don't.
3: Turn Me Loose was bad enough.
0: Well, it is. You're right. You're absolutely right. But let's.
3: It's a great song to make fun of.
0: Well, sure it is. Here's Tiger. In case there's somebody who hasn't had the displeasure of hearing it.

0: So there you have it.
1: Wow. And that yeah, one, I've missed that one.
0: Oh, well, see, I know that record, actually, and it was a hit as far as that goes. Turn Me Loose was as well, but Tiger was even bigger. And then they put out, he got gold records for both of those. So they put out a gold album called The Fabulous Fabian. And so by the time he turned 18, he had 11 singles that actually hit the Billboard Hot 100, Most Struggling Under, but there. And apparently the deal was... Marcucci actually admitted to punching him once, so their relationship was a little questionable. And he was one of the stars of the Paola hearings, don't you know? And but not about Paola. He testified in front of Congress saying his records had been distorted electronically to significantly improve his voice. Well, I guess not that there's anything illegal about that. He bought out his contract for $65,000 in like 1963 and signed with Dot, with Randy Wood from Dot, you know, Randy's record store. And Fabian did not have bad things to say about Marcucci. In fact, he said, I didn't think he ever cheated me out of money. He never promised me anything he didn't deliver. He said the problem was all the songs sounded the same, so I bought myself out of my contract. And, he started to sing and nobody noticed. So he posed nude in Playgirl in about 1973.
1: Oh.
0: And so it's funny because he said, I knew it was a mistake the minute I saw the thing was sold in a paper bag. So, but it actually probably wasn't a mistake because it actually got him as an act at the MGM Grand in Las Vegas. And, he had a manager at that point and he was at the Blue Max at the, you know, Hyatt in Chicago. And, it was, I don't think anybody had anything really kind to say about it. You know, they all sort of, all the, you know, critics sort of mentioned his lack of talent, but, his former manager said, you know, he was a sensational lounge act in Nevada, but he shouldn't play anywhere else except on prom nights. And that's probably true. And he was performing in Las Vegas. He wound up not only attacking his wife, but he attacked the district attorney in Las Vegas. And he filed bankruptcy, and he started performing again in the 80s, but I couldn't tell you anything about it. But so that's the Fabian story.
1: Yeah, that's interesting. It's a lot. You don't have talent to make money,
0: right? Well, a lot of records. I mean, believe me, this was not for lack of Chancellor records. Marcucci released a ton of things, hoping for something, and he got Turn Me Loose and Tiger in 59. But after that, I mean, I'd say another 25 records probably.
1: Wow.
0: So then of course during the teen idol craze, you know, the TV, in the movies and stuff, 20th Century Fox, you know, did so well with Elvis and with Pat Boone, so they signed Fabian to a long-term contract. And this was good for him. This was not so good for 20th Century Fox. He was a leader, a leading role in Hound Dog Man. You probably have never seen that. And it was based upon a novel by the guy who wrote Old Yeller. And he sang a number of songs. Terrible, just terrible. And, the film lost money. Okay, and then he wound up in supporting roles. He was in High Time with Bing Crosby, and he had a moment in North to Alaska with John Wayne. So the studio kept him because, you know, he said, acting wasn't like singing. It was very private, quiet on the set, no screaming. It was wonderful. So, he liked that, and that was it. And he did a number of things like that, where he got to meet and greet everybody from Natalie Wood to Marilyn Monroe and all that. And there was a television series, and I never saw it. He was a psychotic killer in A Lion Walks Among Us, which was an episode. It was an episodic television show called Bus Stop, and it was something Robert Altman put together. And apparently this was highly controversial because it had violent content or something like that. But he said it was his best performance. And then Fox paired him with Tommy Sands in some movie. And then Bob Marcucci got him in some other movie. None of which you remember. But he played opposite Tuesday Weld in one of the Dick Powell Show episodes. He was momentary in Mr. Hobbs Takes a Vacation. So a lot of things, The Longest Day, a lot of things like that. There are others I'm not thinking of offhand. But, he worked. I mean, which is amazing to have absolutely no known talent whatsoever. He signed with American International Pictures after that and did several things. And so I think that he's been in over 30 films.
1: Wow,
0: so,
1: that's amazing.
0: Right.
1: And they're all forgettable. It
0: well, absolutely.
1: Like.
0: Or certainly his role therein. And he got drafted. But this is interesting. And I don't think it's because anybody but Kate off, but he went to the physical and they declared him 4F.
1: Huh.
0: And I don't know why. But, you know, he was drafted. He figured it's during the Vietnam War period, too. And he figures, well, I've got my call to duty. He goes down for the physical and they say, ah, no. So, but, you know, he was drinking. And I think that that probably led to the arrest to the wife and the mother-in-law. And, the deal with attacking the district attorney in Las Vegas was actually on a plane. Where he was smoking, and the district attorney was kind of a seatmate and said, put out the cigarette. So he did. He put out the cigarette on the district attorney. And yeah, you can figure he was drinking for that. And and that was after the divorce and the beatings. Then he was involved in a charity racing event at Watkins Glen, and there was something where somebody got injured, and he was ruled to be 40% liable or something. So I don't know what the deal was there. There's a story. You could probably look it up. And so, but he's had three marriages, including the ill-fated one. That's the deal. I think the last marriage was Miss Pennsylvania USA. So I don't know. I don't know if they're still together or whatever, but maybe so. Back in Pennsylvania. So, yeah. That's it.
1: But yeah, that's interesting. And then another one I was thinking about was the incomparable Hildegard. Now, I don't know what she did, but the first time I ever heard about her was on the Cruisin' 56 album where Robin Seymour mentions her. And she was, I guess, in...
0: She was a cabaret performer, the incomparable Hildegard. This is not our era. In fact, long before Nat King Cole did it, she did Darling Je Vaux Aime Beaucoup, you know, that thing. And it was supper clubs and cabarets, and she was glamorous, had evening gowns and, you know, the long white gloves and all that kind of stuff. So, yeah, but I think her last name was actually Sel. But in any event, Hildegard, she went by just that one name. But it was all like supper clubs, but she would have been born like around the turn of the last century, like early 1900s.
1: Oh, wow, yeah.
0: Yeah, so that's what I mean. This was, and she wound up performing at the White House during the Truman era, things like that. And I think that in the 40s, she wound up being the best paid cabaret vocalist. She was making like $150,000 a year then. So, but that's also when the music was starting to change. So that was the deal. And she lived to at least 80-something. I don't think she ever got married. I never heard of anything like that. But the incomparable Hildegard. I think Walter Winchell dubbed her that. I don't know, but somebody. And so that was the deal. And she died. She was 99 years old, like 2005.
1: Wow.
0: She was around, but it was certainly not, you can't even say the pop standards era. This predates all of that.
1: Right, yeah.
0: Who was talking about her?
1: Oh, it was on the Cruisin' 56 album with...
0: Really?
1: Well, Robin Seymour.
0: Yeah.
1: And I think she was going to be in Detroit, or I can't remember now. I haven't heard that album in years. but I remember him mentioning, I don't know if she's going to be in concert or...
0: All right, so that's when Robin was at KMH.
1: Yeah, WKMH.
0: Yeah. All right. Yeah, doing Stranded in the Jungle or something. So this was just a commercial for a Hildegard appearing?
1: It was a commercial.
0: Oh, jeez. Yeah,
1: I think she was appearing someplace. I don't know if KMH was sponsoring it or what. I don't remember now.
0: Or whether Ron Jacobs just took some liberties and threw it in there.
1: Yeah, I don't know. But I think he might have read it live, supposedly live.
0: Well,
1: so,
0: he certainly did the recreation live, so.
1: Yeah, right.
0: Yeah. All right, so now I have to try and find. I've got those Cruisin' series. It's in a box like everything else, and I got to unearth it because it just, by 56, Hildegard is at least 50. At least 50.
1: Yeah, I was saying, now that not having heard of her then, I didn't know. But, now that I've heard you talk about her, she's been on up, kind of up there.
0: Yeah.
1: Back then in 56.
0: Yeah. And so, this is, she was in like touring shows, like Follies that toured around, things like that. And, she had some bit parts in TV shows, which wasn't unusual. So that kind of thing. But her real heyday was before that,
1: Right. So, right around around the World War II or.
0: Yeah, like
1: maybe post World War II.
0: The last time I saw Paris, it was really before World War II. Was probably her real heyday. She was interviewed at one time, and like I said, she wore these elegant clothes and these long gloves and stuff. And she said, "Miss Piggy stole the gloves idea from me." So, she did a lot of kind of risque things, and she'd give long-stemmed roses to men in the audience and all that. But it was she was never like a smut queen or anything, but she was absolutely a cabaret vocalist.
1: Wow, that's interesting. Yeah, I heard about her, I thought, who is she? And I never knew anybody who knew anything about her. So that's
0: well, they would just... they wouldn't still be alive. But
1: yeah.
0: She played piano a bit, and but supper clubs and cabarets were her thing.
1: Right.
0: And I think we're going into the news. So
1: okay, well, great. Thanks
0: a
1: lot.
0: Thanks for calling.
1: That.
0: Appreciate it.
2: American boy in Paris fell for a lovely mademoiselle. With no French at his command, he tried to make her understand.